0: so grateful that I got offered the opportunity. Like, it's a real honour and privilege to coach the state, one I didn't take lightly. And that's football. The greatest thing about footy is the relationship. And it's a big part of why I love doing it. And the state program was so good for that. I've made lifelong friends. Someone like Ross McQueen, who, you know, a couple of years ago was my enemy in the grand final. I consider him a close friend now, someone who I'll ring out of the blue, just have a chat with. Again, the players, the great thing about the Waffle, and I'll miss the Waffle dearly. It's such a great league, and we're lucky to have it over here. And one of the great things is post-game, going up to the room and having a whatever party fringe, whether it's a Coke Zero or mid-strength beer with the opposition. And the best thing about the state program is you meet all those guys from the other clubs. So when you finish a game on a Saturday, you can go up and have a chat to them, whether it's coach or player. I encourage anyone, whether if they get the opportunity to get involved in the program, to do it and build those connections, because while the games are gone now, those connections and relationships will last me a lifetime, and that's one I'm really, really, really grateful.
1: It's a good note to finish on. Hey, Adam, good luck. I mean, this is a great opportunity. It's well-deserved. You've served a fine apprenticeship, and who knows, it could be a stepping stone to an AFL senior coaching role into the future. Good luck with the Giants, and thanks for all of your time over many years here on Sport FM.
0: Thanks, guys, and thanks for everything you do for the Waffle, especially, fellas. Like I said, lucky to have it, and lucky to have you guys putting it out there every week.
1: It's our pleasure. Adam Reid joining us as he moves on to a new coaching opportunity. He'll join Adam Kingsley's team as part of their coaching group for 2027. He'll be working with the Fords. It'll be a new-look Ford line too, because Jake Stringer and Jesse Hogan have left the club, so there'll be a few fresh faces, and that probably lines up perfectly for Adam. There'll be new names, and he can help grow their game, and he's done such a wonderful job. And speaking to people in WA Footy Wayne, he's highly regarded here, not just at Peel, but also with the work he did in the state program. He's a great student of the game and likes to refer to history, and has built a great connection with a lot of people. So, great opportunity for him.
2: A lot of passion there too. You know, he seems a steely person. You might not think that when you think about it. It's obviously he's got something really driving him. And who does Peel? Who does?
1: Yeah, valid question. That's one of the vacancies now. I think Chris Main might be a good chance to get that job. I think again, and Daniel Bandy will have a say. He's the CEO. But the last couple of appointments have been made by Fremantle. But it's a collaborative approach between Peel and the Dockers as to who coaches. But I think a Tendai Mazunga or a Chris Main, probably two from Fremantle, their development could move into the position. And then, of course, they can cast a net wider if they want to make it a Peel decision. But I'd imagine Chris Main is probably the favourite to coach Peel next year.
2: You would think Fremantle will have a big say because it's related to what they're trying to do with their players a lot, you know, so...
1: Very much so.
2: Yeah.
1: We'll find out. Todd Kehrli will be confirmed as West Perth coach today. So he will coach West Perth for the next couple of years, his second stint as coach of the Falcons. He too was announced as a departure of the Freo coaching group yesterday. We're off to a break. When we come back, HD Ackerman. This will be fun. Australia-South Africa on the horizon. Test cricket.
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4: This is ANU's Western Australia, I'm Lee Harrison. Police are continuing to investigate a shooting near Geraldton. A man received a gunshot wound in the incident early yesterday morning. A heavy police presence descended on the remote area for most of the day, eventually arresting five people. It's believed one is still being questioned as police continue to locate the weapon used. No charges have been laid. The state government is spending almost $100 million on a new court security arrangement. Bianca Carboni reports.
5: The Sheriff's Office in the Department of Justice will hire more than 100 staff to provide security in WA courts, reducing the reliance on police in regional areas. A private company will be offered a contract to transport people in custody between prisons, courts, police lockups, hospitals and other locations. The staged rollout is hoped to be complete in the next 2 years. Bianca Carboni reporting.
4: House prices in Perth have dropped for a sixth consecutive month. RealEstate.com's latest report shows both house and unit prices slipped 0.3% in September.

0: which is fantastic, and I'd absolutely love that.
1: The Wildcats' newest recruiters finally touched down in Perth after signing with the club earlier this month. Brandon Knight has arrived in Perth with 9 seasons in the NBA under his belt. The 34-year-old, under no illusions, the transition to the NBL will be easy.
2: It won't happen overnight, but if it does, that'll be amazing. And I hope I can come in and things just click as if I've been here for 2 years or for the entire preseason. But if, you know, rocks or bumps hit, you know, I'm prepared and ready for that as well.
1: And the WA and Tasmanian women will be out on the Wacker later today for the second of their 2 WNCL matches this week. The home team won the first game on Tuesday by 4 wickets. This is Air News Western Australia.
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4: Great news, an earlier crash has just been cleared from Kwinana Freeway northbound on the Mount Henry Bridge. However, traffic still remains heavy on the approach. A bit more patience will be needed there. We still have emergency works underway in Scarborough, West Coast Highway at Brighton Road. Both directions are affected. The left lane has been closed and speed reductions are in place. Fishing for demersals north of Cowberry or east of Augusta? New bag and size limits are now in effect. 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It's Julia. That's the latest traffic on 91.3 Sport FM.
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11: Well, we've had some pretty typical spring weather. We've had some sunshine, we've had some rain over the last few days. Today looks a nicer day. Still a chance for shower or two. Top of 20 degrees. Possible morning shower, so it should be clearing. And it does clear for the next few days. Tomorrow, sunny 24. Saturday, sunny 24. Partly cloudy, 21 for Sunday. And early next week, we've got a day of 27 on Tuesday. But the sun will continue to shine. Right now, it is 15.2 degrees here in Perth.
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11: Consolation win for Australia last night in the third and final ODI between Australia and South Africa in Potchefstroom. It was a rain-affected match. Australia won by 45 runs. People probably struggle to comprehend that. Duckworth, Lewis, Stern, so Australia batted first but won by a certain run margin because the game was shortened. As Australia was able to secure a 45-run victory under Duckworth, Lewis, Stern. So well short of the target, South Africa, when the rain arrived after 28 overs. Australia 9 for 322, half centuries for Mitch Marsh, 56, and 74 for Alex Carey, 48 for Ollie Peake, who batted at 4 for the first time for Australia. Had good tempo to his innings too, played the spin well. Spin was a big part of South Africa's attack last night, as it has been through the series, but Australia 9 for 322, and well and truly enough to see off the South Africans' best. We're about to welcome HD Ackerman to the show. He might have to reconnect his phone. He's been here, there and everywhere. He's been in Europe. He's been in the European Cricket League over recent times, Wayne. So we'll try and connect to HD in a moment. Here on Sport FM, we might have to WhatsApp him. He mightn't use his Australian number very much anymore, but we'll chat to him here on Sports Breakfast. Still to come, after we chat to HD, Craig Smith, CEO of the Kalgoorlie Boulder Racing Club, and Will Stibbs to join us ahead of the first round of the Premier Cricket season. Uni are the reigning champs again. I reckon Stibbsy's got a fair bit of talent to work with again, but there's always exams and a few other things to factor in early in the season.
12: Are you pulling on the rubbers this year?
11: Sorry?
12: The rubber shoes. You can't wear spikes.
11: Not on the hard stuff. No,
12: it's the hard wicket. Well, don't get confused with rubbers, son.
11: Sorry.

0: No, I'll be playing I'll be playing at some stage.
1: Well, I hope you do.
0: But not this week. I won't be selected this week. I haven't turned up to training, so I shouldn't be selected this week.
1: A rubberless week this week,
0: but I'll be back next week on the rubbers. I hope if I'm selected. Actually, no, we got Shield cricket next week, so I'm not available for the first couple of weeks. Mightn't be selected.
1: Bit of a drought.
0: Yeah, that's always disappointing. But I look forward to playing when I'm available, Wayne. Always enjoy a game of community cricket with my mates.
1: Yep.
0: Lower level these days. The days of playing high-level cricket are over.
1: Well, as you say, it's Premier League cricket beginning this weekend. So, Uni, will they be the side to beat again?
0: I think so. It depends on who they've got, I guess, week to week, with guys like Rocciacholi and Tom Murray could be in the WA side this year. He's got a contract with WA.
1: Wow. Yeah, I think he might get an opportunity. He's impressed a lot of people down there with his attitude and his approach to everything. And, yeah. Well, let's hope that he does get that opportunity, because WA needs something, I think. They need someone to really step up this year, whether it's Fanning, Goodwin. They're the young blokes that they need to do something, whether it's a Malachek that gets an opportunity. You know, we've still got the Cartwrights, the Bancrofts, the Whiteman, and Turners, but it's got to be someone from outside that sort of little group that needs to really grab it by the scruff of the neck.
0: Yeah, we need some batsmen to stand up in West Australian cricket, and who knows? Tom Murray's scored runs for fun, and we appreciate James Oval's a pretty flat pitch, but I think he's a chance to play.
1: He played a few second 11 games, and I think, as I said, he's been an impressive young fella, young inclusion into the squad.
0: Hey, 0429 913 913, if you'd like to join us here on Sports Breakfast this morning. We're going to be joined shortly by HD Ackerman to chat Australia, South Africa. HD's just been over in Europe for the last few weeks, covering that new European league that Glenn Maxwell and Steve Waugh have bought into.
1: Yeah, it'd be interesting to see what he thought of it and what the crowds were like and the response to it. It's just a money grab by a few blokes putting some money in trying to get something. But, yeah, we'll just wait and see.
0: Well, let's bring in the great man now, shall we? Well travelled over recent weeks. HD Ackerman joins us here on Sports Breakfast. I think he's on commentary duty today as well, back on WNCL duty locally. Hello, HD.
2: Good morning, fellas. How are you going?
0: Good. You've been to Sri Lanka. You've been over covering this European cricket competition that's just taken off the first season. You've been well travelled of late. How have your travels treated you?
2: Yeah, very good, actually. I mean, I did the Sri Lankan Premier League, as you mentioned, which was nice, and then went over for the inaugural edition of that European T20 League, which had players like Steve Smith and Tim David in it, Glenn Maxwell. And I'll be honest with you, it was absolutely fantastic. It really was, and everyone's pulling for them to have a successful future, because it showcased some of the associate players who are very good players, and the opportunity for them to play with the likes of the Maxwells and the Smiths will only grow their cricket, and that is sort of the catchphrase for their tournament, is to try and get their players playing with and against better players more often, so that they can become a little bit more competitive on World Cups. And it's not just sort of the one upset that we receive every single World Cup. So it was fabulous. It really was.
1: What was the crowd response like? And are they committed to next year?
2: They are committed to next year, Wayne. The issue that they have is that, so there's six teams. Two from the Netherlands, two from Scotland, and two from Ireland. And just to give you a quick little breakdown, is that they try and select players from those countries, and then surround them with the four overseas professionals, which you're allowed, when I say overseas players, from your test playing nations. In that, the Netherlands. So basically, we had it Netherlands this year, and then one in Dublin in Ireland. Those were the two venues that were used. Next year, they're talking about taking it then to Belfast, which is the other Irish team, and then to Edinburgh in Scotland. Now, they have asked a lot of us in the commentary box our opinions, and we felt that this wasn't the best solution, because those who had sort of got an interest will sort of think, what's happened to it next year when they arrive there and it's not at those venues? So It all depends on finances. If they can get a nice backer, then maybe they can sort of have it at more than just the two venues. Otherwise, you know, those that got accustomed to it this year will be starved of it next year. But in the Netherlands, the crowd were fantastic, and the reason behind that, I think, was because they sort of had more of a festival atmosphere, not a lot of stands, more sort of food trucks surrounding the ground, white picket fences, lots of kids running around, jumping castles, that type of thing. And so, you know, there was a really lovely family atmosphere to that, which is, I think, something that they were sort of aiming at. They don't want to compete with the likes of the Big Bash and the IPL with these huge stadia. They don't have that. And I think Ireland probably missed a trick there, because they built these temporary stands, massive temporary stands around the grounds. And then halfway through sort of their section of the tournament, they had to sort of cover them up with big banners of each team's sort of logo and that, because they realized they weren't going to fill these stands. But there was a lovely turnout for the final. They pulled those banners down and they filled the stands for the final. So I think it's just trying to create their own identity rather than seeing what's happening around the world. Because, you know, in the Netherlands, you're dealing with hockey and soccer or football, which is their number one and two sports. I mean, we even had Ruud Gullit, the great Ruud Gullit, come and watch the cricket. And one of the lovely stories around the Netherlands was that Steve Waugh was walking in the sort of city centre with Jamie Dwyer, who he co-owns one of the teams with. And he was saying it was so surreal, because when he walks around in India, you know, everyone knows him. When he walks around in Australia, everyone knows him. But in the Netherlands, he couldn't help overhearing people whispering, "There's Jamie Dwyer, there's Jamie Dwyer," not having a clue who Steve Waugh was. But obviously the Australian legendary hockey player, everyone in the Netherlands knew.
0: Yeah, no, that's quite incredible for Steve Waugh, a different experience for him. I did note the Dockers. There was a team called the Dockers, the Rotterdam Dockers. Unfortunately, they didn't win it. It was the Castle Rockers, Edinburgh, that ended up winning the final. A Dockers v Rockers final would have been a nice one to call if it happened.
2: It would have been, but unfortunately the Dockers played Wharfie time just before semi-final, and it didn't quite work out for them.
0: That's still a sensitive subject at the moment, HD, for a lot of people.
2: I'm only kidding.
1: Very courageous. Very courageous. Maybe stupid even.
2: My entire family are Dockers supporters, so I've had a bit of a field day with them, to be honest. But they keep reminding me that my Geelong Cats didn't get anywhere near the grand final, so I have to keep quiet about it now, to be honest. But it was pretty heavy. Still, my football was pretty sad. We were in Singapore at the time, my family and I, on holiday, and we had to stop our holiday for the last 5 minutes to watch, as everyone was anticipating a Dockers victory. So it was quite sad when those last 5 minutes didn't turn out the way the family wanted it. But anyway, that's...
1: You that's sounded very upset when you said that then. You had a little laugh as you said it. So well, you're getting really nasty.
2: You guys know that I'm a big Jordan Clark fan, so I was certainly hoping for him and also for the happiness of for my household that the Dockers went on and win. But I'm having to convince my two kids that they've got a lovely squad and that they'll be right in the mix next year again, because, you know, we'll never win it again. That's it. That was our last chance. And so anyway, I've had to convince them that it's not all doom and gloom. They've got a lovely squad. I'm sure they'll draft well and they'll be back in the mix next year.
0: Well, I'll tell you what isn't a hard sell is Australia, South Africa. Whenever they play whatever form of cricket it is, we've just had the one-day series, which South Africa won. Consolation win overnight, HD, but the test series is coming up and, gee, it's always... A feisty series is probably the word for me. There's always a bit of feeling the two nations play their cricket very similarly, and the World Test Championship result last year suggests that South Africa might almost start favourites. What do you make of it?
2: Yeah, it's a tricky one, really, because it's a difficult time of the year. When I say difficult time of the year, is that I'm being perplexed by the decision on the venues for this time of year in South Africa. I can't help thinking that there's going to be some rain affected. Some rain-affected matches. You know, Durban has what we call summer rainfall, and their rainfall is probably just starting now. So, you know, they'll be lucky to get 5 days in. And hopefully they do, but they'll be lucky to get those in. And then Cape Town and Port Elizabeth, or Kabega, as the South Africans call it, that has winter rainfall, and and so it's been raining for the last 6 or 7 months, and the cricket season has only just started. So I don't know what the surfaces are going to play like. They might catch some rain there as well, but if they don't, I still think there might be a little bit in it for the bowlers, as is sort of customary in South Africa in the first couple of days of a test match. We're so used to playing, you know, the great Australian cricket side over the December period, but that doesn't happen anymore. Obviously, Australia have got their own fixtures in December now. So I was just a little bit surprised that they didn't play it on the high south in the likes of the Wanderers or Supersport Park. But that's what they have opted for. There's always good crowds in places like Cape Town and Port Elizabeth. It'll be a well-supported test series. It's a massive test series as far as the World Test Championship goes. At the end of the World Test Championship, Australia would have played 22 test matches and South Africa would have played 11. So it is still a flawed system that needs to sort itself out. But Australia have got some difficult matches ahead of them. You know, they've got New Zealand, they've got South Africa, and then they've got 5 test matches against India. But they've sort of done everything they needed to do, bar the loss to Bangladesh, to ensure that they in that World Test Championship showpiece at the Oval next year. South Africa have also got a tricky run in. So I think that this is a massive, massive series for both sides.
1: All right. Obviously, the focus will be on the test matches now, but just a quick summary of what you thought of the ODIs.
2: Yeah, it's almost as if I still feel as though Australia are trying to find who their best 11 is to take them forward to the next World Cup, which is not so far away. They obviously had some injuries, which weren't great. There's a couple of injuries that might interfere with the test match now. I see Cameron Green and Matt Renshaw might be doubts, but we'll wait and see. So I don't think Australia sort of look at that bilateral series and go, oh, it's a big loss, you know, what are we going to do? I think they're just trying to find their right combinations. I am, and I know you guys will laugh at this, but I'm thrilled that finally it seems as though the Australian selectors have realised that Cooper Condy is a batter that bowls. He's not a bowler that bats, if that makes any sort of sense. So getting him in at number 3, I like that. I'm a big fan of Ollie Peake as an all-format player. I hope he just doesn't find himself just playing white ball cricket, because I think he's a lovely cricketer. I don't think I wouldn't look too much into the loss if I was Australia. As far as South Africa goes, you know, interesting that a lot of their top players are sort of getting to that same age as Stark Hazelwood, if that makes sense. The likes of Miller, I don't know how much longer they're going to go, even though his innings the other night was a sensational one. Quinton de Kock, again, we've already had him retire and come out of retirement. So it was a fascinating one-day series, but I don't think either team are looking at the win and sort of being overjoyed by it. And I don't think Australia will look at the loss and think, you know, what are we going to do? I think both sides are trying to find their 11 or 12 for that World Cup that's just around the corner.
0: Yeah, 12 months away, almost to the day now. And I think they're actually going to unveil the schedule today for the World Cup in South Africa, Namibia, Zimbabwe. So that's something to look out for. South Africa exposed a weakness to spin bowl. I mean, we know that there's some high-quality pace bowling, but Rabada and Ngidi are injured. I see Norkia's back in the squad for South Africa. But Maharaj, in particular, has had great success against Australia with the white ball. And Port Elizabeth and Durban are two pitches that spin. So will South Africa, with a few injuries to their pacemen, look to maybe produce spinning wickets for a couple of the test matches coming up?
2: I don't know if they will look to produce spinning wickets. I think the thing about South African pitches is that they generally good test playing pitches, is that they do nip around early on for the seamers, and then they do naturally get worse, if that makes any sort of sense, and that they do naturally start to break up and then offer spin, you know, later on in the contest. But, you know, that's when someone like Nathan Lyon will come into his own as well. So I don't think South Africa would just go out there and try and produce pitches that spin. The only problem is that if they do leave a little bit of grass on them early on, I don't know if it's going to be hot enough in the places like Port Elizabeth and Cape Town. Might be in Durban, because Durban's a bit like Queensland and can be very, very humid. So I don't know how that will affect it. the deterioration of the surfaces. But it does bring up an interesting point, guys, which I'm sure we'll talk about throughout the season, is that we've seen seam bowlers dominate in Australian domestic cricket over the last couple of years. And I know that there's now this big push to try and sort of even out that contest. And the problem is that then when you're having seam bowlers dominate, your spinners aren't really getting an opportunity to bowl as number one as much as they should. And number two, your batters aren't playing against the spinning ball, or the turning ball, I should say, as much as they should. So the preparation for the players is probably not where they want it to be. And when I'm talking about the preparation, I'm talking about those that are coming in to the Australian side. Those that are already in the side, well, they get their opportunities when they go and tour the subcontinent, or when they go with the Australian A side to India, those types of places. But just domestically, I don't think they're playing much against a turning ball. And that's the way that the game was designed. The game was designed for the pitch to deteriorate so that it started to spin on the last day. But I think there's so much grass being left on surfaces, or has been in the past, that we're not seeing that. I mean, even here in Western Australia, I think Corey Rocchicioli's relied more on bounce than he has on the actual ball turning.
0: HD Ackerman's with us here on Sports Breakfast, former South African Test cricketer, cricket commentator, about to start that Test series next week. Australia in South Africa for the first time for a Test series since Sandpaper Gate, which I know will be a talking point. Cooper Connolly, you know him well. You coach him at Scarborough here locally. I think you still keep in touch occasionally when your time zones marry up, HD. Is there a role for him in this Test series, particularly, as you mentioned, if Cameron Green can't play a part with an injury?
2: I think he is going to play. I think, unfortunately for him, you can never have your cake and eat it, as you know. So, like, I think fortunately for him, he's been shoved in at number three in the one days. But I think, unfortunately for him, they might throw him at a number three in the Test matches. That's what I see happening. And if they do, that's a tough place to bat. The front three in South Africa is extremely tough place to bat. If you had your way, you would be walking in at 4, 5, and 6. Those are the best places to bat in South Africa. I'll be honest with you. I mean, I chat to his dad. I'm a little concerned about his long version game, or his long format game, because I do think he tends to stay quite leg side of the ball, as most white ball batters do, because they want to be able to just free their arms. I mean, anything shaving off stump is whipped. Players have got to work extremely hard to alter their technique from format to format. I hear excuses that there's not enough time, and I think that's absolute garbage. And the reason why I think it's garbage is I think the top players alter their technique during an innings. You know, it depends who's bowling at them, whether it's an outswing bowler, an in-swing bowler, whether one's getting more bounce than the other, or different bowlers who bowl different lengths. So when I hear that players are struggling to change their techniques from format to format, I just think it's lazy. I think you've just got to work hard at it, and most importantly, you've got to want to. I mean, I know there's a lot of money around in T20 cricket, and that's where the want comes in. Do I want to wear the baggy green? Do I want to be successful, more importantly, in the baggy green? And if that's the case, I need to make sure that I can play all formats. You know, playing on clay courts is very different to playing on grass courts. But the greatest that ever lived, they can play on all the surfaces. And that's what I look at when it comes to the Test format. So as far as Cooper goes, I think he's got a bright, bright future with Australia. I think he's got a little bit of work to do with his red ball game.
1: I mean, we've been confused over the last few years with the batting order at the best of times. Now, if Green and Renshaw are out, that throws it out just incredible. You know, I don't know what you could see or who they could sort of suddenly come up with.
2: Yeah, it's a difficult one. I see young Sam. Well, no, I don't want to say young. I mean, how old is Sam Harper now? He got 100 against India A. I watched him play in the Sri Lankan Premier League, and I tell you what, he's a good player, you know. I know he's sort of just come to the fore when being elevated up the order. You know, when he found himself sort of at 6 and 7, there was nothing spectacular about his numbers. But in the last couple of years, his numbers have seriously improved. I think that Campbell Kellaway is a good player. I don't think he's someone that has got a bright future. McSweeney, I think, is a good player again. But opening the batting It's the toughest place in Test cricket to bat. It really, really is. And Wayne, I mean, I know that there's a lot of people that will disagree with me, and that's absolutely fine. But I think the Travis Head innings in Perth has almost done Australian cricket a disservice. And I say that because as great an innings as it was, and probably an Ashes-winning innings, I don't think that's the way. I think that's almost like baseball. And we were so critical of baseball, but almost accepting of the way that Head goes about his business in Test cricket, which we're sort of contradicting ourselves a little bit. I think Head is perfectly suited, particularly in places like South Africa, particularly in places like Australia and England, to walk in at number five, because I think he's that dangerous. I think opening the innings, if he gets knocked over earlier, I think he's a massive loss. And I think that the brand of cricket that you're asking him to play is going to come with a tremendous amount of failure. Because it is, it's high, high risk. Yes, he will provide entertainment. Yes, he will provide moments like he did during the Ashes, which was quite sensational. But I think long-term, and I don't know how long his term still is, in my opinion, I still like Head walking in the middle order and to try and find some guys to get to the top. But finding them is so difficult because, as we've pointed out, domestically, in the Shield over the last couple of years, you just get knocked over when you walk in up front because the ball is just, I think it's just done a little bit too much. And then also going back to that original point, I think players have lost to a degree the art of batting, opening the batting, I should say, in long version cricket, leaving the ball alone. What a skill that actually is, how to leave the ball alone, how to defend solidly, and then still be composed enough and good enough when you get a bad ball to put it away. You know, history doesn't lie, and the great opening batsmen all had solid defences, left the ball well. I mean, I always refer to Matthew Hayden as one of the scariest leavers of a cricket ball I've ever seen. And that sounds a bit ridiculous, but when Matthew Hayden left the ball alone, it almost sent a message to the bowler that if you get it wrong, I'm going to destroy you. But I just think you've got that delivery right, so I'm going to leave it alone. And I think we've lost that art. I can't answer your question. I don't know who the right people are, but I just think Australia needs to go back to the type of pitches that they were producing for Shield cricket back in the 90s. I was fortunate enough to tour here with my provincial team in the 90s, play against New South Wales and Queensland. We got absolutely smashed. But the wickets we played on were unbelievable for batting. And what it did do is it made bowlers more accurate. They couldn't bowl. They had to bowl it on a handkerchief, otherwise they went for four. And it taught batters to bat at a good pace for long periods of time. So, that's something that I know, Wayne, as a fast bowler, you might disagree. But I just think it benefits everyone because when you sort of get into the Test match arena, you get to places like India, and you've got to be relentless, like Glenn McGrath was, relentless on your line and length. And I think bowlers are getting away with a bit.
0: It's a fascinating discussion point. HD, time's got the better of us, but we look forward to hearing you throughout the year behind the stumps and hopefully on Sport FM during our cricket coverage as well. Happy calling today at the Wacker.
2: Yeah, thanks very much, and I look forward to seeing you guys there at the Wacker.
0: We'll be there in all its glory, the new look Wacker ground, at the northern end of the ground too, with the new building. HD will be seeing that for the first time today. Let's get straight to our next guest, because, gee, it's a busy time for the Kalgoorlie Boulder Racing Club and for the CEO, Craig Smith. He joins us a couple of days out from the Kalgoorlie Cup, which is the marquee day for racing in that beautiful part of the Goldfields. So, Craig, thanks for your time.
3: How are you? Crazy day today. Yeah, Hannah's handicap today, so it's all good.
0: Absolutely. So, yeah, it's a nice precursor to the day on the weekend. And I spoke to you last night, Craig, and you were still there. You were still at the racetrack and making sure everything's in working order. So what does a week look like for you, a week as big as this?
3: Well, the public holiday doesn't really help, mate, because nothing comes out until that Tuesday night. So it's all hands on deck up until the Cow Cup. So everyone's working long hours, nights, just to get everything sorted, mate. And then, yeah, it just hurts that day. So, but otherwise, all good.
1: How's the track? I mean, there's been plenty of rain up there. I would imagine it's in pretty good nick.
3: It was only a soft 5 this morning, about 6.97. So come first race, mate, it'll be a good 4. It'll be perfect.
0: Fantastic. So how much planning goes into these couple of days? Hannon's Handicap today, 8 races, and then the Kalgoorlie Cup over the weekend, Craig. How much time and energy goes into these couple of days for you and your team?
3: Well, I only started around May last year, mate, so it was pretty short and sharp, and it was pretty brutal last year. But going into year two, mate, it's kind of organic organising all the way through the year, to be honest. It's still crazy this time of year, but when you've got a lot of casual staff, there's a lot of learning to be had and a lot of teaching on the run. So it's crazy, but it's a lot easier this year. So we've been organising through the year this year. So the staff have been fantastic. Paige, Sam, Scott and all the rest.
1: What does it do for Kalgoorlie? You've got the Hannons and then you've got the Kalgoorlie Cup on the weekend and the big slot race. I mean, what's it do to the number of people in town and tourism?
3: Well, it's packed. We went to order some rooms for, I think, Peter Moody and Darren McCauley, I think, in January, and it was already booked out for people to come in the Cup, mate. So last year we had an event the same day, which hurt us a bit for Kalgoorlie Cup, but this year, mate, the town's at a buzz. It's more like a festival for the adults in the town, you know. So hopefully a few people take the day off work today, but there's a lot of tourists in town. So Hannon's Day is full of people out of town, and Kalgoorlie Cup Day, mate, it's all in. But yeah, there's a buzz around town for sure.
0: Craig, the Golden Saddle, Wayne mentioned the slot race, and slot racing's become a big part of Australian racing over the last few years around the country. We've got the Quokka here during the autumn, and this slot race has attracted a few big names. Immortal Bliss, the heavy favourite for this race on Sunday. But how significant is the Golden Saddle and a slot race for Kalgoorlie?
3: Yeah, it's created a lot of buzz, and also it brings more horses to town. With a track that's pretty much been a good four soft track all year, the trainers that have had horses now in the Golden Saddle are not scared to bring a heap of horses for the Cow Cup and the round. Mate, today for Hannah's, we're averaging 5 horses per race more than last year. It's huge. So having that slot race in a good track, people like Mitch Payton are bringing 8 horses, Dan Mort, 6 horses. Like before, you know, Cow Cup, 150 grand, is it worth their while? Now there's a race with $1 million, so they have a horse in the race. They bring a whole crew, mate. So it's doing huge, really, for the whole event.
1: Craig, what about off course, off track, I suppose? It's a pretty hectic, heavy social aspect, and a lot of people would have done a bit of pre-season or something. But what between now and the Kalgoorlie Cup and that, what events and that have you have on there as well?
3: We've got the sports' lunch that's tomorrow. That's already sold out. We have, around town, like, you've got the Tats Club, have a heap of events as well, like the Fish Day, and then you've got Barefoot on the green. There's Welcome to the Round. It's not all run by the KBRC. It's run by a heap of other organisations as well, but there's a lot of events that happen around that time. And also the big one this year is after the last race, Kalgoorlie Cup, Hot Dub, a time machine will play the after party. So it's a big week for everyone, I'll be honest, but it's not just at the club, it's all around town.
0: What does your day look like, Craig, as the CEO? I'm sure you're jumping from commitment to commitment. I know you've got another one you've got to jump onto in a minute. So this will be my last question. What does the next few days look like for you?
3: Early morning, late night. Craving a beer, but I can't have one. So I can't wait till Sunday lunch, mate. And I might go out for a feed with the family and finally have a nice cold beer. But it is crazy, but it's good. It's exciting. It's not stressful in a bad way. You're just trying to make sure everything happens and everything happens right, that's all. But it's just exciting.
1: Can you finish this off with a winner for the day?
3: I've been told cool memory. Joey has a party. He's a good lad, Joey, so why not?
1: Righto. Sounds good. It ran second last year, did it? Or the third?
3: Yeah, I think it was the favourite last year as well, I'll be honest. Yeah. I'm looking in the book now and they've picked it as well. So it did fail last year to fire. It was gone by the turn. I had a look last night, but maybe this year all good.
0: Take it to the bank. Hey, Craig, thanks for your time this morning. I know it's a busy schedule, so appreciate you giving us a few minutes. Enjoy.
3: No worries. Take it easy, fellas. Bye.
0: Craig Smith joining us, CEO of the Kalgoorlie Boulder Racing Club. He mentioned there he's only been in the role probably a year or so, just over a year, but what a time to be involved. Hannon's Handicap today and the Kalgoorlie Cup over the weekend, as well as the Golden Saddle, which has become a big race. And if you want to follow the tips intently of our team, they're off and racing. There is a Thursday podcast show, which will be coming up today with participants, and they'll be all headed out to Kalgoorlie. And then, of course, Saturday, they're off and racing with Jack, Scott and Diggers.
1: Cool memory. It was a pretty short price favourite last year. It did run third last year, but $7.50 today. and it's just last start third. It's
0: spoken
1: a good little bet that
0: spoken like a man who put money on it last year and lost.
1: No,
0: all across it.
1: Well, if I run third, I would have got my money back. So don't, you know.
0: Right, okay. I've put out
1: people
0: fallacies.
1: Mock my punting. I don't know why.
0: You mock your own sometimes. Self-deprecation's the best method, perhaps. A quick break. We're going to be joined by Will Stibbs shortly. University Cricket Club preparing to defend their pennant from last season. What a great final that was against Subi Floriat. We'll chat to Will Stibbs, the coach of the University Cricket Club, next.
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7: Taking another check of your roads, we've had a breakdown near Perth Airport, Tonkin Highway northbound after Dunreath Drive. The vehicle is in the left emergency lane. Just be extra cautious there as the driver is changing a tyre. Emergency works are also underway in Scarborough, West Coast Highway at Brighton Road. Both directions are affected. The left lane has been closed and speed reductions are in place. Otherwise, around town, we're seeing brake lights, Loftus Street southbound at Railway Street in West Perth, and in Hammersley, Reid Highway both directions at Arundel Road. It's Julia. That's the latest traffic on 91.3 Sport FM.
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0: Sports Breakfast, welcome back to the show. It's 8:45 on this, the 1st of October. I hope you're having a great start to the new month as we officially move into cricket season. The late, great Colin Minton always said, once we hit the 1st of October, footy goes on the back burner and cricket season comes into focus. And that is no more prevalent than Premier Cricket this weekend, the first weekend of the season. Now, often rain plays spoil sport when we look to get a new season underway, but the rain has arrived midweek and we've got a beautiful sunny Saturday to open a new Premier Cricket season. University have been the dominant club of the last couple of seasons. They won a memorable final at the Wacker back in March, and Will Stibbs has no doubt got a strong squad to work with again, the University Cricket Club coach. He joins us here on Sports Breakfast this morning. G'day, Will.
2: G'day, Jacob. G'day, Wayne. Yeah, it seems like yesterday we were trying to plan for a grand final with a cyclone coming down the coast, and here we are, back to round one again.
0: Yeah, I do remember that weekend, and probably not thinking we'd see any cricket at all. And the Wacker, the facilities there, fantastic. We basically, bar a little shower on the Saturday, got through unscathed, and that allowed you to win a very hard-fought final. But before we move to this season, Will, what are the reflections? It was a great finish to last season, a great final for first grade.
2: Oh, yeah. And look, I think the weather played a big part in that too, in that there was so much uncertainty going into the weekend about when we were going to start. We actually took a squad of 15 and we didn't name the side till
9: till, you know, the toss, basically, because we weren't sure how long the game was going to go. So we were catering for different types of game that might happen on that day. And, and then once the ball got bowled and, you know, the wicket on Saturday was pretty spicy and Will Bozisto played an amazing innings, and Viv Paver had a great partnership with him, and we just saw some wonderful cricket across the weekend. I think Lucas Martin bowled really well for Subiaco, and then on Sunday, their openers, Gregson and Taylor, just took us apart and really took the game away from us for a long time. And we came out, you sort of got to tea, and I'm looking around, and they're one for 150, and you know, we've got to take 9 wickets in the last session to win a flag. And a lot of our guys were pretty hobbled at that point in time, and it was just an incredible effort by 11 guys to sort of pull together at that moment and battle through injury and a bit of illness that had gone through the team that week. And to pull off that victory late in the day was just something quite remarkable and something that none of us will ever forget.
1: All right. Well, the focus is to back it up. Ins and outs. Have you lost any, and what are your gains?
9: Yeah. Look, as always, there's movements in Premier Cricket. There seems to be a lot of trading that goes on during winter. And look, we've picked up Alex Bevilacqua from South Perth. Joe Kelly's come across from Melville, and Colin Dwyer's come across from Mount Lawley. And David Cleary's come to us from Scarborough. So they're the ins, and then the outs would be the Melville brothers, Xander and Benji, and Jack Beggs and Arnett Pimple's gone up to Melville. So sorry, Midland. So we've lost a few, we've gained a few, and look, we're pretty happy with where the list is sitting at the moment, and really excited to sort of get back on the park at James Oval this weekend. We've got a flag raising ceremony at 9 o'clock on Saturday, just to raise the flag, which I think the life members are all very excited about. And then we'll get down to business and see where we land for this summer.
0: Yeah, that's a nice way to open a new season, when you can unveil the flag at home. And Willerton's a good first up matchup, that one. Willerton's another perennial finalist, and no doubt another great club that'll challenge throughout the year. So that's a good first up matchup. There could be a few state players involved as well. That will add to the occasion.
9: Yeah, look, so no state commitments for anyone this weekend. So I think both sides will be fully loaded. We'll have Tom Murray and Ashton Agar and Will Bozisto's in town this week. And the only one we'll be missing is Corey Rocciolli, who's obviously in India with the Australian A side. So, and then look, we'll expect Willerton to be fully loaded. I think Cam Bancroft and potentially Aaron Hardy will play this weekend. So it'll be a great contest and a really high level contest. When I saw the draw a couple of months ago and saw Willerton round one, I thought, ooh, that's going to be a tough one. And nothing's changed in my thought patterns there. I think they're going to be a really difficult side to knock off. We played them in a practice match actually a couple of weeks ago, and they looked very sharp and very good. So we know we've got a real contest this week, round one.
0: Yeah, great battle, probably game of the round on your home patch at James Oval. You mentioned Tom Murray's name there, and he's a great story. He's banged the door down with his performances over the last couple of years, and he's got a state contract for the first time. I guess you're hoping that he might get a Shield debut earlier in the year with a few players away. What's his pre-season with WA Cricket been like, chatting to him?
9: Oh, look, Tom's just loved being involved in the WA system this year. And, look, as you say, he thoroughly earned that contract over a number of years. He sort of belted the door down, batted beautifully towards the end of the last year when he came back from injury. And, we've just been sort of admiring him for the last few years and thinking, well, it's inevitable that he's going to play first-class cricket at some point. And, I think at some point this year he will debut for WA, and really excited to see how he goes at that level. I'm very, very confident his skill set is going to stack up really well at first-class cricket. But you never know until you see them out there. So, yeah, we're hoping he gets an opportunity at some point soon.
1: It's always a difficult time of the year when, you know, leading into this to get on turf and that, I suppose. How's the pre-season been in that regard, in the facility-wise and the availability, or has it mainly been indoor stuff?
9: We were indoors up until beginning of September, and we actually had a change of curating company at James Oval this year. So we've got a new company who are curating James Oval, Green by Nature. So they were a little bit late to the party with the change of contract. There were just a few things that needed to be sorted out before they could start. So We've only had one or two sessions on turf practice nets, but we have had a couple of, we've had three practice games on turf centre wickets. So we've been quite lucky to get all our practice games in, but it would have been nice to get a couple more sessions on turf in the practice net. But such is life. It's been a fair bit of rain around the last couple of weeks, so we've made do.
0: Well, Stibbs is with us, University Cricket Club coach, the reigning champs in first grade last season and preparing for a new season, which starts on Saturday, Uni v Willerton at James Oval, the first round fixture. Will, Chris Saberg, I mean, his impact since coming back from Wanneroo, I'm not sure you win that final without his burst with the ball, but just his experience. I mean, he's probably been 50-50 last couple of years to keep playing, but he's going to dust off the whites and continue to be such a key part of this side.
9: Oh, I just love Chris. He's just a wonderful person. He's the heart and soul of the team. And we probably don't win, as you say, we probably don't win this grand final. We probably didn't win the grand final before that. I mean, he made a man of the match 100 in that grand final as well. He's just somebody who doesn't leave anything to chance when it comes to preparing for big games. And his experience and his calmness under pressure, it's just so valuable when you get to those big moments. And, you know, we were in real strife against Zuby. They were in that grand final and they were right on top. And then Chris said, look, give me the ball. I think I can make a change here. And you know, the next thing you know, he's taken four for and won us the flag. So, look, he's just really, really good person to have in the team. And, you know, he's moved in a little bit into a coaching capacity this season as well for us. He's recently just had his first baby, young daughter Willow. So, yeah, he's got a few things on the table that are keeping him busy. But, yeah, look, as much time as he can give us, we take. Cause he's just a wonderful person to have around the club and still a very, very good cricket player.
1: Well, usually your selections, it's pretty difficult because you have so many to pick from. Has your numbers been good again?
9: Yeah, numbers are really good. I think we've got around about 75 registered players. Now, obviously, all of them won't play round one, but what we try and do is we try and have a few extra on the list so that when we hit those exam times and school holidays times where we know players sort of have to go home if they're from the country or if their exams are sort of on Saturday, which UWA seems to be very good at penciling in cricketers for Saturday exams these days. We have enough sort of spare who are in the training squad to fill the teams at that point in time. And that sort of system we've been running for a few years now, and it works really well. So, our numbers are really good. And there'll be a few disappointed faces tonight when we announce the teams for the first round. But very quickly, those guys who have missed out will get opportunities in the next few weeks.
0: Hey, well, what about availability of a few of your key guys? So you mentioned Will Bazisto. He's just been in Queensland playing in a T20 comp there. I think he went to Nepal and Bangladesh last year. And Viv Paver with his work commitments, how much will you see of those two throughout the year?
9: Viv with his work commitments, we'll probably see him about a bit much like last year. We had him for about two-thirds of the game. There are a fair few games when Guildford are playing at home that he has to be at the Guildford Grammar on a Saturday for those games. But Will Bazisto, we're not sure of at the moment. Look, he's the hottest state in world cricket at the moment. He gets calls for here, there and everywhere. And I know there's at least half a dozen tournaments who have invited him to come and play prior to Christmas. I know, I won't go into which ones. But, he's got a lot potentially on the table. We think we'll have him for at least the first couple of rounds. And then after that, we're not sure.
0: Any England imports this year? You've had James Bracey, who's been a great addition. I think Alex Davies from Warwickshire. Any others coming over?
9: James Bracey's back again, which we're really thrilled about. He's just had a really fantastic season for Gloucestershire. His team didn't do very well, but I think he came first or second in the most runs in Division 2 in the county championship. So he's back again, and actually he'll probably take on a bit of a coaching role this year in terms of some of the things we're doing around the club. So, he loves his time out here and always first to sort of say he wants to come back at the end of each year. And then the other one who might be back sort of towards the back after the season is young Harry Fulton, who played with our first grade a couple of games last year and then got injured and then had to head back to the UK. But he should be back out for the second half of this season. So, we always get a lot of interest from the UK players. I think they're finding getting visas a little bit harder at the moment, but I think both those guys should be all right to be back out here at some point during the summer.
0: Sure beats an English winter. Hey, Will, thanks for your time this morning. Good luck for the season ahead. We'll look forward to following it again very keenly. Enjoy.
9: Yeah, thanks very much, guys, and good luck to all those Premier cricketers who are getting on the park this weekend.
0: And thankfully, there'll be no rain interruptions. The covers will not be a factor for clubs. Don't have to worry about that Thursday, Friday night. The conditions will be good. 24 degrees is expected Saturday for the first day of a new season. Just before we clear our final break, those fixtures for the opening weekend, all one-day games. University Willerton at James Oval, Fremantle Melville, so that's a bit of a local rivalry. Wanneroo Joondalup, there's a few rivalry games here, actually, for the first round of the season. Wanneroo Joondalup, Northern Suburbs, Bayswater Morley and Mount Lawley. South Perth Scarborough, Battle of the Coast. Perth and Subi Floreat, they've had some good games over the last few years. Rockingham, Manja Claremont and Gosnells and Midland. So they're the games to look forward to. All one-day matches across the first round of WA Premier Cricket. Uni, if they get their best team on the park, will be hard to beat. It's hard to know too much without seeing the teams. Maybe tomorrow, once the teams are up, we'll learn a little bit more. But right now, it's hard to know exactly, Wayne, how some of those sides might go.
1: Yeah, interesting. Gossies will be interesting to see.
0: They've recruited well. I know that for a fact.
1: Yeah, they've got Darcy Short, who'd be sort of captain coaching.
0: Yep.
1: I don't know whether he's got international duties.
0: True.
1: Wait and see. I think Lucas Martin's gone out there.
0: He has.
1: As well. So
0: Brock Lawrence from Willerton.
1: Yep. So they've, they could play a part. They've got some good young kids, as long as they keep to nurture them, you know, because it's all about the future as well.
0: Certainly is. Quick break. We're back to tidy up after that. This is Sports Breakfast.
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0: Just at 9 o'clock, which means we're just about out of time. A reminder, Waffle Grand Final flashbacks. The first edition, the 2010 Grand Final. Swan District's win over Claremont. A memorable day in WA footy. You'll hear the best bits and some key protagonists who featured in that game, including Brian Dawson, the coach, Ash Hansen, Steve Canelio, Josh Roberts, some of the voices you'll hear tonight as part of that show. It's 5 to 6pm. On the Waffle, there's a couple of coaching vacancies, as we know. We spoke to Adam Reid earlier in the show. Peel Thunder on the lookout for a new senior coach. I would think that Chris Mayne or Tendai Mazungu are in the box seat to win that role. West Perth will announce Todd Curley as their new senior coach as early as today. My understanding is he's going to meet and greet key people at the club. He's already signed, but he'll meet the players today and officially be unveiled either this evening or tomorrow as West Perth coach.
1: What about East Fremantle?
0: That's still in the very embryonic stages. I see they're advertising for a coach, so they're starting the process. I still think Mark McGough's at the top of the list if he wants the job. But West Perth have locked away Todd Curley.
1: Perth?
0: Perth. I think Steve Armstrong's probably firming. I think he's a good chance to win that role. That'll be a hotly contested job, I reckon. the Perth position because they've got a good list. They're ready to go back to finals. But I think Steve Armstrong, favourite son, is positioning himself well for that job. Yeah, but there's a few positions up for grabs. Claremont, of course, Ash Prescott's the coach at the moment, but there is talk around interest elsewhere for him.
1: Yep.
0: WA footy. David Eames, who we had on the show quite a few times, he's Fremantle Premiership coach in the Waffle Women's, has departed. Not sure of the circumstances there, but he's resigned as coach of East Fremantle, at least one season, one Premiership. That's a pretty good CV. But he's on the lookout for a new job after finishing up as the Sharks coach. And Steph Walding, a couple of weeks ago, finished up as Perth's coach in the Waffle Women's competition as well. So plenty of movement at the moment, Wayne, when it comes to coaches.
1: Oh, well, it'll all come out.
0: I'm sure it will. We're back tomorrow. Sol's going to preview the NRL Grand Final amongst our guests, and we'll chat to Doc Blakely. We spoke earlier today to Justin Robertson, and we'll find out what Doc made of the Canadian footballing experience as the best on-ground player in their premiership for the Dingoes.
1: Sounds good.
0: Chat to you tomorrow, Wayne.
1: Cool memory.
0: Yeah, put some money on it, according to Wayne.
1: Not for me.
0: No, well, not for you, but for somebody.
1: Craig gave it to us.
0: Yes, Craig did. He did, but sounds like Wayne was on board last year and wants it this year.
1: You just make a lot of assumptions.
0: I do, but
1: go
0: I think
1: get
0: it's,
1: your rubbers
0: it's
1: on
0: a safe. Okay.
1: See you, bye.
0: Back tomorrow. Thanks for your company here on Sports Breakfast. Ethan Quinlivan's in the building. Declan Kelly's up next for the Sports Connection.
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17: Hello there, I'm Sean Bindley. Labor claims half of first home buyers are using a government assistance program to secure a property. Nelson Scott reports.
18: The Albanese government claims more than 100,000 Australians have bought their first home using the 5% deposit scheme over the past year. The figure follows changes to scrap income caps, boost available places, and raise property price limits. Labor estimates the scheme has saved buyers roughly $1.5 billion in lenders' mortgage insurance fees. But the opposition claims some participants have fallen into negative equity as property prices tumble across the country following tax changes in the budget. Nelson Scott, Canberra.
17: The Israeli Prime Minister has greeted passengers caught up in the mid-air crisis after they managed to make it safely home. One pilot stabbed another on board the flight from Dubai to Tel Aviv before passengers and crew managed to detain the attacker and land the plane safely. This man says he was on board, and it's unclear exactly how the confrontation unfolded.
19: It's unclear how the cockpit door was opened, whether someone from the crew opened it so help could come, or if it was forced open. It is unclear. What is clear is that there were two pilots in the front. One stabbed the other.
17: Thanks to the BBC for that translation. Hospitality businesses are pleading with Australians not to blame them for an increase in prices today. Many retailers are expected to add the increased cost of a ban on charging card surcharges to the price of goods and services. Australian Restaurants and Cafe Association Chief Executive Wes Lambert says it puts small businesses in an awkward position.
20: Don't blame us, blame the RBA. When prices in your favourite small businesses and cafes and restaurants and retailers go up, ultimately, the small business had nothing to do with it.
17: To New South Wales, the first group of illegal e-bikes seized under new government powers have now been destroyed. Jefferson Shaw has the details.
21: 23 illegal e-bikes seized in a joint operation on the Northern Beaches this month are being crushed at a Blacktown scrapyard today. They include a bike that could go over 90 kilometres an hour in the hands of a 14-year-old and well-known brands with speed caps overridden. Transport Minister John Graham says the devices being turned into shrapnel sends a clear message.
22: If it is high speed, it is illegal.
21: E-bikes are required to be capped at 500 watts and will be reduced to 250 watts in 2029. Jefferson Shaw, Sydney.
17: Adelaide's burst of school holiday hot weather is over, with heavy rains and thunderstorms expected to hit much of the state today. Jonathan Howe from the Weather Bureau says there's also the possibility of strong winds.
23: Could be quite windy and right under thunderstorms, so we'll be keeping a close eye on the possibility of any damaging winds. So I'm reminding people to keep across those forecasts and warnings. But thunderstorms will be quite hit and miss. Not everyone will see those storms.
17: Up to 25 mils is expected today, and a top of 21. Adelaide hit a top of 34 just 2 days ago, breaking a September record that was set in 1961. New research has found there's a perception gap between how people view breast cancer and how manageable the disease actually is. The data released by the National Breast Cancer Foundation coincides with the start of Breast Cancer Awareness Month. Foundation Chief Executive Cleola Andrides says more investment into breast cancer research is needed, with 9 people dying of the disease every day.
3: We want to continue to have that focus on improving outcomes from breast cancer and achieving the National Breast Cancer Foundation's vision of zero death.
17: This is AIR National News. Brisbane Broncos, Queensland and Australian star Julia Robinson is backing her teen centre to step up in Sunday's NRLW Grand Final against the Roosters. Star 17-year-old Dee Pytai will play her first Grand Final after just 10 games, but Robinson says she's ready for the big stage.
4: I handed her a Queensland jersey.

0: But one thing about Natty, anything he puts his mind to, he overcomes, and I'm sure he'll do the same this time.
1: In an AFL, North Melbourne captain Nick Larkey is confident that whoever becomes the new Kangaroos coach will be the right fit for the club. The team's best and fairest saw Harry Sheezel win the Sid Barker medal for a third time. Larkey, who spoke at the awards night, backing the Kangaroos board to make the right call.
2: But this time feels completely different. The people we have here at North Melbourne are as bold, strong and courageous as leaders as I've seen in my time at the club.
1: Australian Independent Radio News.
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4: Taking another check of your roads, and we've had a breakdown near Perth Airport, Tonkin Highway northbound after Dunreath Drive. The vehicle is in the left emergency lane. Just be extra cautious there as the driver is changing a tyre. Emergency works are also underway in Scarborough, West Coast Highway at Brighton Road. Both directions are affected. The left lane has been closed and speed reductions are in place. Otherwise, around town, we're seeing brake lights, Loftus Street southbound at Railway Street in West Perth, and in Hammersley, Reid Highway both directions at Arendelle Road. It's Julia. That's the latest traffic on 91.3 Sport FM.
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12: Going to get up to 20 degrees today with a possible shower throughout the day. Tomorrow we will reach 24, sunny conditions throughout the day. Saturday 24 with a low of 10, sunny as well. Sunday partly cloudy, a top of 21 and a low of 11 degrees.
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TV Mix. 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That's the Retrovision text line that goes across the length and breadth of this wonderful station 91.3 that you are listening to right now. 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

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Search it, and you will see all the many shows available, both from the last few months right up to the current day. We try and stay on top of it. We also have some other interesting shows under that banner, including the legendary Gary Shannon. We're doing a series of interviews over the summer of well-known sporting people, and always interesting, isn't it, to get to know people's background, even people I think I know. When you sit down for a conversation, whether there's a camera in front of us or a microphone or just over a beer or a coffee, there's always gems when you get to know people. I'm still getting to know some of my friends, just some quirky little things that perhaps I didn't know. Sometimes it pays to listen rather than always talk. So I believe everyone has a story. So this has really ignited, excuse me, on YouTube with some of our interviews. Lots of sport happening. The A-League starts in a couple of weeks, and we'll have Tommy Dolman back in a couple of weeks because he does fine work across the winter in the local football, soccer leagues, NPL, state leagues, cups, women's, men's, the whole gamut. But he also turns his hand to A-League. Very busy young man is Tommy Dolman, and we'll do a bit of a preview. I'll sort of fill you in on what is happening in the A-League, but due to start in a couple of weeks, Friday, October the 16th, to be exact. So we'll have a chat about that. If you are wondering, there's been a bit of publicity lately. I think it's really good. It was probably not done in the most professional way, but I think it shows how quickly they had to move. Perth Glory, who have been under the pump, especially off field with some of their challenges, have joined forces with Chicken Treat. Now, the significance in that, if you're wondering, well, so what? Chicken Treat, the inaugural sponsor, Nick Tanner and Paul Afcos, owners, and those heady days of the mid to late 90s, when a lot of people still reminisce, whether you're a round ball fan or not. Perth Oval, overpacked. We never saw crowds like that before. And excitement plus. You know the drill, the shed singing You Fat, whatever they were singing to the goalkeepers, and people were enthralled with the atmosphere. And many said that those 12 to 15,000 made more noise, more atmosphere than some others' codes with 50,000. Well, that's debatable, but I do know where they're coming from. Well, Perth Glory have got together with Chicken Treat, and in a bit of a nostalgic move, but it's a financial move and good on them. Chicken Treat looking like they're going to be on the front of the Perth Glory jumpers, jerseys, shirts, you call them what you like, for this coming season. The Chicken Treat big caravan, which is always nice to grab a few chicken and chips, will be part of that deal, placed, I believe, just inside the gates there at Perth Oval. And you can enjoy your chicken treat, your chips, and whatever else you partake in, and wander to your seat or to the shed, and hopefully a squad that hasn't really... Look, the salary cap is a challenge for all clubs, but it's been a little bit underwhelming. But I'm going to reserve my judgment until they play. They have signed a couple of local players. That's a great sign. So I'm not going to... they can't be damned if they do and damned if they don't. We've got to give them a chance to start. First couple of games, I note, in the fixtures, and that's just the way it goes, are away. Match week one, they travel to MacArthur. And match week two, our own Perth Glory travel up to Brisbane. But then match week three, which is placed for Glory on Sunday, November 1st, they entertain Adelaide United here. So that will all be starting in a couple of weeks. It goes over, as you're probably aware, both 26-27, and season sort of starts to come to an end there around April-ish, when obviously the winter sports are coming back in. Always been a little bit of debate, should they have gone head-to-head in winter, like they do in most countries. I think, to be fair, the challenges that the A-League has going up against AFL in the West Australian, South Australian, Victorian states –
and then NRL in the more traditional New South Wales, Queensland states, I don't think there'd be much space for them at all. It's hard enough getting media coverage. Those of us who love the round ball game, I think they really had no choice to really position themselves where they do. 12 clubs take place this year. Adelaide in alphabetical order. Adelaide, Auckland, Brisbane, Central Coast, MacArthur, Melbourne City, Melbourne Victory, Newcastle Jets, Perth Glory, Sydney FC, Wellington, and the Western Sydney Wanderers. Excuse me, make up the 12 teams. So that will be starting in a couple of weeks, and this station will be involved, and this program will be very much involved as well. Cricket overnight. I don't know what, if anything, as heard a very good interview this morning with the boys on breakfast. Australia concluded their one-day series in South Africa with a victory, winning by 45 runs. World Cup next year, obviously in that part of the world, and still a lot of tweaking and a lot of tinkering to do, I guess. So we're interested in your thoughts that as we now move full force into cricket season. I was involved the other week, and I think it's just systematic of the times, and it's probably been coming for the last 10 or 15 years, a young cricket side. Now, when I say young, 14, 15 years of age, friend of mine coaching, and I just went down just to have a look at as the you can see on the ovals now, the footy finals sort of were wrapping up, and the cricket net starting to get used, and then obviously the ovals move towards cricket in that traditional sense. In just having a chat, a couple of parents there, teenage boys at the stage, I know the girls are playing in large droves as well. It's all about the short form of the game, really, isn't it? The excitement, the big bash. You know, the days of when, well, I know when I was young, when it was Red Bull, White, Sheffield Shield, Wayne Clark would know all about this. That era I'm talking about, right up to probably Alan Border and through. And I know Kerry Packer's one-day series. It's just been interesting, the explosion of the short form of the game around the world. And these cricketers making good money. Some of them are just basically on planes traveling from region to region. United States, the Caribbean or Caribbean, depending on where you come from. Obviously, England has its 100 and its short form of the game. We all know about the IPL, the Middle East, and then, of course, the Big Bash. A wonderful time to be a cricketer. And just watching some of the youngsters, the bowling's fairly traditional, I guess, but the batting, it's to really take the skin off that ball and whack it as far as you can. Those days of building innings and all that just don't seem to be in the psyche of young people. And that's the world we live in. So it's very interesting. The other thing that's caught my eye, and it really has only caught my eye this last week or two, is it just me or the National Basketball League? Yes, the Perth Wildcats, that league I'm talking about, has sort of crept up, and what a soft opening. Now, if you're part of the Red Army, you'd probably be pooing what I'm saying because you're well aware of it. You've got the correspondence, you're at the arena when they play at home and all that. But I think for the majority of sporting fans, it sort of came in. I don't know why they went a bit early, or did they go early from traditional? It's still very much AFL where we are. Very much NRL in other parts. In fact, a final, grand final this weekend. And for me, it's just sort of gone under the radar. And just looking at what's happening, in terms of the Breakers and the Taipans, they've played four games already. A host of three games, including our own Perth Wildcats and Melbourne United and the Jack Jumpers to fill up their third game respectively. So it's been interesting, just going under the radar. Perth Wildcats, if you do know, you'll know. If you don't know, have played three. They've won two and they've lost the one. Very exciting game when I went back and looked at it, in that little bit of spice to it, I guess, when they played the 36ers and got it right there with that three-pointer on the buzz last Thursday, just before the AFL Grand Final. And then they got
I guess it was the 3 points to break the hearts of Adelaide, but delight the Perth Wildcats fans. They also followed up on Saturday with a 4-point victory over the New Zealand Breakers. So it's just interesting. Tomorrow they play the South East Melbourne Phoenix. So as you know, the games are coming thick and fast. They've also got the Breakers next week here at the arena. 0429 913 913. Let me know if you're all over it, how you're expecting them to go. It does seem yet again, which I think is great for the competition, that anyone can seemingly beat anyone on any given day. You may be the exception. At the top is the Sydney Kings, who are absolutely unbeaten, albeit only 3 games. The Glamour Boys there from the Harbour City, and the Illawarra Hawks, who have had a lot of turmoil off court, they're winless. So that sort of tells a story from first to tenth. And then in between, you've got many teams who on any given day can beat each other, which I think stands beautifully for the competition. But low-key start, how will the Perth Wildcats go? I know we've been spoiled for many, many years. Probably got a little bit more used to not quite getting there in the last couple of years. John Willie, the coach, still continues, doesn't need to polarise the fan base from what I hear. Some are complete devotees and some reckon he's not the man to go forward. But he's the man in charge, and Mark Arena, the now established owner, continues to have faith. Interested in your thoughts as always. Peter Sumage will be coming up after 10 o'clock. I say it every week, but you don't want to miss it, because obviously, I'm sorry, Docker fans, there's no way we're not going to go back to last Saturday and put that game and probably that last quarter or that last half a quarter, or shall I just get to it, that last 4 minutes and whatever seconds it was, under the microscope. No, we can change it, but there's so much discussion to come out of it. I saw the text line yesterday. I know the boys and breakfast have touched on it all week. If you're sick of it, sorry. This is my first chance to talk to Peter Sumage about it. And quite poignant, I was listening to last week's show. This morning, we have everything on tape. It's on YouTube. And there was questions asked by you, the listeners, by myself, by Peter. Just could the Fremantle Dockers defence stand up? Well, they didn't, did they? For a multitude of reasons. I guess I'm enthralled by the Wharfie time talk. Is it the reasoning why? I don't think so. Again, it'll continue to cause debate. Will they keep it? Won't they keep it? I actually don't know. Who presses the button? I don't know. I do know it's top secret now, and I do feel that if Fremantle had have hung on and won, the Wharfie time would have been celebrated, and rightly so. So it's been a nice, I guess, sidebar to it. Filled a lot of podcasts around the country and TV shows, all experts, all with opinions. That's what they're paid to do. But I'm interested in what our own Peter Sumage has to say. So he'll be coming up bang on 10 o'clock, and we will relive that last 4 minutes. We will dissect it, and we will take all your texts, plus all the other news. A lot of speculation now going on with player movements. I guess, again, a systematic of so many media accreditation journalists around. They're all looking for a story. If they can't find one, well, let's make one up. So there'll be lots of speculation. Mark my words. Is he being talked to? Should Club X look at this? Should Club Y look at him? If he goes there, what's the repercussions? The managers and agents will be out. They know they've got a captive audience. Teams will be looking to recruit, looking to improve, and looking to offload, as we saw this week with the Fremantle Dockers Football Club. And it's a brutal sport. It's a brutal game. But there's high costs and high rewards, and the list management have to do what they think is best. And at times, we see it time and time again, don't we, in many sports, where a player, especially with some currency still, is not required at a particular club and goes and finds a fresh outlook.
you might have done it in your own job. You're not happy, or the boss is on your back, or for a multitude of reasons, you're just not fitting in. Your confidence is not there. You may not get on with workmates. This happens in football clubs. Mark my words, it is a workplace. Yes, they're under the scrutiny, going for coffees and going to fill up their cars with petrol, especially in cities like Adelaide and Perth, but they're highly paid. As Brad Hardy often tells us, a journeyman's on $350,000 a year. I don't know if they're sweating too much when the interest rates go up, if you know what I'm saying. So interesting to see, and there will be plenty of speculation. We're in the midst of F1, and I know we have a lot of fans out there. I'm a casual observer of it, but I do love watching what goes on. Interesting results last week in Azerbaijan, where George Russell of Mercedes took the pole position. Verstappen, you can't write him off. He just comes back like a pesky fly. Red Bull might not be at the top of the game, but Max, the man, is there. And Isaac Hadjar from Red Bull, very interesting, getting on the grid as well. So well done to him. They come round thick and fast, does the F1 roadshow. They tend to come in 1-2-3 week spurts and then a little bit of a break. What have we got in October? Well, as I look at the calendar, the Bahrain Grand Prix. Now, this is going to confuse you. It's still called the Bahrain Grand Prix, but those of you who paid attention at school, I used to love geography, so I did pay attention. Bahrain is in the Middle East. Middle East, slight bit of tension there to state the obvious. So the Bahrain Grand Prix will take place in Kuala Lumpur this weekend, KL. So we're not calling it the Malaysian Grand Prix. It's the Bahrain Grand Prix held in KL. The following week, and I know there's a lot of people. In fact, I was looking yesterday at my social media feeds, my personal one, and a lot of rev heads, good on them, turning a little bit of a holiday into a visit to the GP. Singapore, if you've been lucky enough to go, one of the world's great cities, very safe city. Yes, can be a little bit expensive, but if you've saved your hard-earned and you've worked bloody hard or invested hard or maybe even won on a little flutter, and you're going up there, half your luck. Great food, great people, 6 hours out of Perth, and why not take in the GP the following weekend? There's a couple of weeks break before it goes to the United States. The Circuit of Americas in Austin in Texas, and finishing off the month in Mexico City in Mexico. So plenty to play out in the F1. And if you have been keeping a run, one Kimi Antonelli wasn't amongst the podiums last week, but he still sits in the leaderboard. 12 podiums, 8 wins, 302 points. His teammate, who did get the chockies last week and the bottle of champagne to spray everywhere, George Russell, is in second spot. And Lewis Hamilton, he's just quietly going about it. Yes, Sir Lewis Hamilton, 199 points in third place, and in fourth place was last year's conqueror of all, not having his own way, nor is McLaren this year in fourth place. In the constructors, as I've said, Antonelli and Russell lead the pack. That means Mercedes lead the pack when you have the one and two drivers at the top of the standings, and they're quite a bit in front of Ferrari. 538 points, 20 podium finishes this season with 11 wins, followed by Ferrari, who've had 9 podiums but only 2 wins on 378. And McLaren make up the top 3. They've had 7 podiums and 2 wins. Red Bull, it wasn't that long ago, Christian Horner, remember all that? They're dynasties, aren't they? And when you're in them, you've got to celebrate them. And you can relate that. Penrith were probably thinking that now, not making a grand final. Brisbane would probably still be celebrating. And Red Bull, I hope they did enjoy the ride, no pun intended, when they had it. And I know they had some off-track shenanigans and accusations, and they lost their main man, Horner. And they're just having, they're in the doldrums. They will come back. There's no doubts about it. A lot of engineers and a lot of money being spent. So if you are an F1 fanatic, perhaps you are going up to Singapore just to have a look around. And if you are,
Very good. Andy Bell will also join me. He'll be live in the studio with me. Spoiled I am. Second week in a row, Belly's here. There's been no EPL games, and there's no EPL games this weekend, nor championship games, nor Serie A, nor La Liga, because they have the United Nations, European United Nations. Boring as batshit, if you ask me, but maybe you haven't asked me. But that's the way they've done it in two-week clunks and a host of games. So Belly will be across them if you're interested. But dominating the headlines, and will continue to do it. And I'm even getting people who think I'm an expert on the game. I'm not. I'm just an enthusiastic fan who just follows it. I never profess to be an expert in anything. Are asking me what the punishment should be. Well, if you look at a precedent, no one has ever been charged with this many charges. And a few years back in that very own EPL, Everton were accused and convicted of financial irregularities. I think there was half a dozen charges, and it was scaled down. They had a 10-point deduction on appeal, brought back to 6. Fairly stiff, but 2 games only. 5-6 charges. This is 115 charges. This has been going on and has been in the ether for about 8 years. So a lot of people, I don't know if I'd want to get a championship medal from 7 years ago. It'd be bittersweet to me. You might feel different. But we saw it with Melbourne Storm. Your legacy is tarnished. And if you've cheated, you've cheated. I, for one, I would almost be convinced that the players and the managers would not have known the deceit going on at sponsorship boardroom level. These charges are not about playing players not registered or anything like that. They're about changing paperwork because there's a system called the Financial Fair Play, and it's about changing sponsorships, altering documents. It's fraud. There's no way the players would have known about that. Player X goes in or gets signed. His agent negotiates a fee, a signing on fee, bonuses, and weekly wages that he agent would not be aware of the shenanigans are going on. I'm going to step up and say Roberto Mancini, the Italian-born Manchester City manager who that famous game when they came back against Queen's Park Rangers, wouldn't have known. Pep Guardiola's last 10 years, they don't get involved in what players are getting paid. They may want to sign player X. They'd be aware from all the media that that player is going to cost 30, 40, 50 million. They have budgets to work with. They are not sitting in there altering or being told that invoicing and documentation is being changed. But they were there at the helm, and perhaps that legacy is tarnished. Just interesting to see over the years in soccer. We've seen it with the supplement saga in our AFL with Essendon. It still lingers, doesn't it? The Melbourne Storm. I often get very passionate people texting me. In fact, I haven't even checked the text line yet, and a lot of people are only too ready to remind me, and they're still bitter. You can just feel it in the text about how annoyed they are about all that Melbourne Storm. And that legacy was totally tarnished, and rightly so as well. So all that makes for interesting sort of reading, speculation, and Belly will cover all that. I'm also going to do a NFL sweep today, so keep listening. I'll call out a name, a team that you would have participated in the sweep. I will remind you who drew it, and a Carrington's Bar and Grill voucher is on its way. 36 minutes past 9, or shall I say 24 minutes to 10, whichever way you want it. We're on our way to 20 degrees. Ethan Quinlivan's in the chair. A little bit of rain perhaps around this afternoon, and then a glorious 24 tomorrow and 24 Saturday. You beauty. This is the Sports Connection. We'll take our first break. When we come back, a lot more Sports Connection.

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0: Welcome back. In Depeche Mode. That's a song that stood the test of time, hasn't it? Well done to whoever wrote and produced that. Still getting royalties to this day. Always fascinates me. If you've got any ideas to write a song or a Christmas song or a sports song, you'd like some help with the lyrics, feel free to let me join you and perhaps we can live in relatively luxury for the next 30, 40 years, wherever we've got left on this planet. Good morning. First day of October. A lot of people in a bit of the doldrums, I notice. Footy season is over. NRL will be over this year. And they're probably not the biggest fans of the summer sports, Big Bash and cricket, A-League soccer and NBL. There's plenty to keep us entertained. Western Force will be back after Christmas, but they just missed our footy, the footy diehards. It was a particular good season for most teams and just heartbreaking for Fremantle Dockers fans. I guess you've had a wonderful, wonderful season. And do think back those games. You often reminisce when you're watching the Brownlow and it's round three and you go, oh, that's right. We went that night. Remember, it was raining, it was cold, and I thought, you know, whoever, player X, Tracy, had an outstanding game. Did he get the 3 points? And then suddenly it's finals. This year, the wildcard round, I liked it. It's here, and we're staying with it. Prelim finals, which a lot of people say is the best weekend of the year, and it lived up to the billing. And then the grand final. I've been fortunate enough to go to many grand finals because of a work job I was in a previous life. And a lot of those finals did not have the team that I support in there, but some finals are better than others, especially throughout those early 2000s. I recall seeing Port Adelaide win theirs in the famous Choco Williams with the choking action. I saw Brisbane in that three-peat in the early 2000s, a lot saying the best ever. Again, subjective. I saw the heartbreak for West Coast Eagles, a lot of friends, family and colleagues as went down to Sydney, and then the sheer joy and ecstasy in 06, 12 months later to the day, and two great rivals going head-to-head. So some wonderful stories throughout the draws and all those things. But there's always a bit of an anticlimax when you're coming back, unless, of course, you've won. Big weekend or a big week, if you're lucky enough to be there for a few days, taking the parade and all those things, and always a little bit of an anticlimax. And this year, coupled with plane delays, price gouging, which has been around for a while, it might have been a tough week. We had the holiday this week, which made it a short week for most of us, and it's just been just getting back into the grind. But just talking to a few people over the last few days, flat as. Not all Dockers fans, but flat as. Well, let's just say the sky is blue. We don't live in the Middle East or countries that are having, you know, typhoons and natural disasters, wars. Be thankful for what you can, and there's plenty of sport. And don't worry, the AFL will try, as the NRL do, and all sports have got clever, to try and keep themselves in the news cycle for 12 months. They really will. Text line is going off as normal, which is wonderful. I'll try and get to a few. And now, just looking at the text line, some of it I'll hold over because Peter Sumage will be live in the studio in about 20 minutes' time. Garth from Yanjibup. Hi, Garth. Just started listening. Sorry, don't be sorry, Garth. Life gets in the way. I'm just glad you're on board now. Can I ask, have you heard any news regarding Waffle coaching roles? I'm hearing Todd Curley to West Perth, but Peel, East Fremantle and Perth still yet to name a coach. Be interesting to hear any updates. Todd Curley, I'm being reliably informed. I think the boys in Breakfast have said it. My text line's going off. Could be unveiled as early as today as West Perth's new coach. So not officially endorsed yet, but that seems to be the very strong mail. No doubt his phone will be going off like a German band, and I don't know if he will have, some information on the other clubs. We'll keep you up to speed with that. Mark, not sure where you're from, Mark. Check out, says Mark, well, we're going to be playing it. The bounce of the ball from the throw-in, Jackson to Sarong, last 4 minutes, it bounced back over the entire pack, back into the hands of Ashcroft. Simply unbelievable. When it's not your day, it's not your day. Could not agree with you more, Mark. Luck, a lot of people don't talk about it. I don't like the word karma too much in sport, but it can happen. And people can use it for their own narrative. But, yeah, everything went right, didn't it, for Brisbane. And whilst we're this side of the country, we're concentrating a lot on what went wrong for Fremantle, and we're talking, I'm generalising here, Wharfie time, and we're talking, why did Tracy not get pushed back into defence? Why did he not go back of his own volition? Where was the big Texan, who is getting a lot of flack? He had a few mates who didn't turn up either on the weekend. What was happening in the coaches? Could Justin and his assistants not have got down when the first goal? So there's a lot of what-ifs. Let's not take it away from Brisbane. Sometimes you just got to admire greatness. And they did snatch victory, didn't they? When you think about it, not one goal, not you know, two goals, but to just have everything go right in that last 4 minutes, which will go down in folklore for many a reason, you got to admire. So, Mark, I do agree with you. The J-Dog in Darwin. Hello, my friend. How are you? What do I think of the new Perth Glory kit? Well, I hope they're not sticking on stickers like they had to do this week for a photo shoot featuring, which was great to see, Bobby Despotoski. Slobodan was there. His son's now playing and starring for Glory, and he was front and centre. Great to see Glory. They don't always do it well, but they did it well this week, bringing back their heritage to join in with the current pack. They did put a disclaimer on the photos, but it was stickers on those shirts, so it's not an exact replica. The shirts are not ready just yet. They will be in a couple of weeks, and I'm sure we'll see them being sold by the bucket load and hopefully being worn by the fans, hopefully watching Perth Glory have a good season. So, J-Dog, that's my thoughts on it. And he has said up the Glory. It is 14 minutes to 10. I'm going to change tact. NRL. You may like it, you may love it, or it may not be a cup of tea. But this weekend, the Newcastle Knights have come from nowhere. They made the finals by the skin of their skin, really, didn't they? They've just come from nowhere. And I think a lot of neutrals love a underdog story. They've been in the doldrums for a long time. And in this very building, a lot of you will know one Michael Radley. He's the CEO of Gloucester Park. He pops into my office as I am a tenant of his right here with the Sports Connection. And I love watching people with passion. He came in yesterday, said hello to me, and then for the next 23 minutes did not draw breath as I asked him, are you looking forward to the grand final? Full stop, question mark. And for the next 20-odd minutes, he showed me clips. He gave me a history lesson, which was enthralling. He's a Newcastle boy, and the passion oozing out of him. He wasn't arrogant enough to say they were going to win. He actually thought Penrith would get hold of him last week. But to see the sheer joy up close and personal of a friend of mine, who is an NRL man through and through, a Newcastle Knights man through and through, was delightful to see. Love seeing the passion, excuse me, in people. Now, come 6 o'clock or 6:30 on Sunday, he might be crying into his beer, perhaps. They're up against the Sydney Roosters. They're $1.42. Newcastle Knights, $2.90. A couple of geniuses last night, my sporting club. Deck, get on the Roosters. They will absolutely destroy the Knights. I wasn't cocky enough to argue with them because I don't know the game well enough. It's 159 kilometres, just giving you a little bit of a lesson. Pays to just do a little bit of research, down the M1, the Pacific Highway from motorway, as they call it, from Newcastle to Sydney. That road, and on its way, especially our Newcastle, will be a sea of red and blue come this weekend. To say the Newcastle people, coal mining town, working class town, blue collar town, is an understatement. Now, the Johns brothers are synonymous with Newcastle. And I picked up this speech. You may have heard it, you may not. It's courtesy of Fox League on Fox Sports, and it's relating to this Sunday's game. The great Matty Johns has put together this clip. of a few minutes. Now, I defy anyone who doesn't get inspired by this. Perhaps if you're a Sydney Roosters supporter, I will forgive you. But just listen to the passion oozing out of Matty Johns as he urges, as he begs, as he demands his team turn up for the supporters on this Sunday's NRL Grand Final. Ethan, if you wouldn't be so bold to press that button and have a listen to the Matty Johns speech, courtesy of Fox League.
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2: Sometimes when you're in the midst of the madness, you don't really fully appreciate it. But trust me, boys, in time, you will. Houses painted red and blue. Families who love the team as much as they love each other. Thanking them with tears in their eyes. Then you get the old blokes, tough old blokes, with raspy voices from years of hard living, hard working and, yeah, hard drinking, desperate to buy you a beer. With all the excitement, it's easy to fall in the trap of thinking, well, you've done your job. You see, the fans, they love you so much, they'll tell you, hey, boys, win or lose, mate, you've done us proud. I reckon in 97 a little bit of that bled into us. Until a moment. We're on the bus. The day before the game in the suburb of Wallsend. It's a suburb where it connects you to the highway to Sydney. And, man, it was just packed with thousands of Knights fans. At a nearby church, the parish priest hung the words, God bless the Knights. And then through he walked. No, I'm not talking about Jesus. I'm talking about some bloke from a job site. Covered in cement. He's got a sign held against the bus window with a message written in black texter. One more round. Boys, fight. One more round. Our skipper, Paul Harrigan, he stood up with tears rolling down his face. He said, when we return to these people Sunday night, we bring them the trophy. It wasn't a statement. It was an order. That's why we called him the chief.
3: Down the block, Andrew John. Inside for Elder. Elder will score. Elder will score. Newcastle have won the grand final. An incredible try. Newcastle have won Rugby League's crown.
2: For the players, some of the moments you blokes have delivered in the last few weeks will go down in Knights folklore. Actually, no. It'll go down in Newcastle folklore. Dane Gagai, oh man, what's the cost to build a statue these days? Mate, taking the fight to Luttrell. And you know what? Luttrell called him later that night just to tell him how much he loved and respected him. Jermaine McEwen, going face to face, nose to nose, with a man he worships, Moses Leota. Good work, Jermaine. I tell you what, it's important to respect great players, but don't respect them too much. And Kalyn Ponga. He's just entered a very special realm. Very few enter. A single player who makes everyone around him better. That's a champion. And speaking of Moses Leota, what about that left shoulder shot? Wow. Hey, Sid. Sid Fogg. Yeah. Mate, get the buses ready. Call in the backups. Fill up the tanks. She's on again as the city of Newcastle descends on Sydney on Grand Final Day.
3: Newcastle!
2: Fellas, I'll leave the final word to Adrian as she lay ill in a hospital bed, asking just one thing of her dear Rocky.
4: Win.
2: That's it. One more round.
0: Does that not give you chills? I defy anyone. Wonderful. Some speeches just don't hit the mark. He had time to work on it, but he speaks from the heart. Anyone who's watched him on Fox League, he's not without his flaws. The Johns brothers, Andrew and Matty, that was Matt, but they live and breathe their Newcastle Knights. And just wonderful commentary and just hitting at the heartstrings and just what it means. Saw some vision this week, and I know we can all be a little bit, I guess, cynical of reasoning for it. Coaches always looking for an edge always looking for that angle. You could say Brisbane use Wharfie time, but the Newcastle Knights players going down mine shafts, and it would have been a different world in more ways than one. Just what the hard-earned supporter, and I think at times players, clubs, administrators, boards forget that scarf someone's bought, that shirt someone's bought, that perhaps going without something else to keep buying a membership. Not everyone is on 200 grand a year. And, discretionary spending, we're being told all the time, is being held back. Betting agents are reporting it. So the sacrifices you, me, people go to are something to be behold. And I think that speech really does capitalize everything that a fan wants their team to do. Go out and give it your best. And if you try and fail, so be it. Lots of you are still very proud of Fremantle Dockers, and so you should be. Great season. There was a winner. There was a loser. It's how you bounce back. It's how you react. I really believe that. I did promise earlier, just changing tact, I want to give away a prize. I've had Ash from Carrington's on the text line. He's got the private text line. Deck, feel free. Footy's over. Carrington's are still rocking on. Okay, I said. Did you pick Pittsburgh Steelers? Did you? Do you know? I'm in the NFL sweeper. I don't know what team I got. Tim. Yes, I'm talking to you, Tim. You from Beaconsfield? You've got a couple of hours to get through to us, and I will send you the very short journey, by the way, from Beaconsfield across to Hammy Hill, courtesy of the Sports Connection and Ash at Carrington's Bar, to go and celebrate or commiserate, whatever you want to do, just go and get a couple of award-winning steak sandwiches from many years and a couple of drinks on us. Isn't that nice when you get a freebie? It's always nice when you win a prize. You feel good about it. Bring a loved one. Bring a mate. Bring someone who you may not have been in contact for a while. Bring your wife. Bring your girlfriend. Just don't bring both at the same time. The voucher's only for two. We're going to go early to a break. We'll take a break. Ethan will go straight into the news. And Peter Sumage will be here bang on 10 o'clock. You do not want to miss this. This is the Thursday edition of the Sports Connection.
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14: Hello there, I'm Sean Bindley. The Prime Minister claims consumers will save over $1.5 billion following the end of card surcharges. The Reserve Bank has scrapped surcharges across FPOS, Visa and MasterCard payments. Businesses now warning they will have to raise their prices to offset costs. And Anthony Albanese says Australians will pay less at the checkout.
15: Every time you tap, those little surcharges add up. 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So whether you're at the supermarket, paying bills, or buying a cup of coffee, the price you see is the price you pay.
14: The New South Wales Premier is again taking aim at his federal counterparts, arguing government spending has to come down. Domestic government spending in the spotlight after the fourth interest rate rise of the year. Chris Minns says it's something all political leaders need to be paying close attention to.
16: It's incumbent upon all of us, me included, and all of the premiers as well. I mean, the Reserve Bank's been really clear. Public demand, government spending in the economy is pushing or putting pressure on inflation, as is other things like the war in the Middle East.
14: Officials in Saudi Arabia are interrogating a pilot who stabbed his colleague in the cockpit of a Fly Dubai aircraft on its approach to Israel. Josh Bavis reports.
17: More than 170 passengers and crew have landed safely in Tel Aviv after a terrifying ordeal on flight FZ-1073 from the UAE to Israel. About 2 hours into the flight, one of the pilots was stabbed by the other. Passengers and crew rushed the cockpit after the door was unlocked, restraining the attacking pilot and getting the aircraft under control. The plane had violently plunged 14,000 feet in 30 seconds. Israeli officials believe the actions of passengers and crew prevented a 9/11 style attack. Two off-duty pilots were able to land the plane safely in Saudi Arabia. The alleged attacking pilot is an Omani citizen. The surviving pilot is an Indian national who's now been labelled a hero of Israel. In London, Josh Bavis.
14: Fed-up Victorian doctors across the state's entire public hospital system will walk off the job this afternoon as their dispute with the government over pay and conditions continues to drag on. They'll rally outside State Parliament this afternoon. Annetta Menkiniska from the Victorian Allied Health Professionals Association says their members are rallying for the third time this year.
18: Pay is our big thing that we are asking for, and this isn't to get us ahead. This is only a reflection of the cost of living, inflation, and truthfully just respect. We're wanting the same as other health professionals, and that will help us with retention and recruitment. So ultimately that we do not compromise patient care. We've got no safety net like the nurses do.
14: Trained health workers also demanding better pay and resources. New forecasts show 62,000 fewer homes will begin construction in the next 5 years than previous estimates. The Master Builders data shows project numbers across all areas of construction are expected to fall compared to the March projections. Chief Executive Danita Warne says the forecast paints a bleak picture for the industry.
19: We committed with the government in 2022 to the Housing Accord target of 1.2 million homes over 5 years. But our forecast released today is showing that we were going even further behind as opposed to accelerating housing construction.
14: This is Air National News. The Australian cricket team are turning their attention to the highly anticipated test series in South Africa following the conclusion of the One Days. The Aussies avoided a clean sweep by defeating the Proteas by 45 runs in a rain-affected match. Skipper Mitch Marsh says the series has provided valuable lessons ahead of the World Cup next year.
20: I think if you look back at the first couple of games, we weren't outplayed for 50 overs. We were outplayed in certain moments, and we get to a World Cup, it'll be those moments that will define it for us.
14: In rugby league news, after an awful, painful few days, Nathan Cleary has been given something to smile about, winning the Dally M medal for the first time in his career. Brisbane fullback Tamika Upton won the NRLW's Dally M medal for a third time. Meanwhile, Ali Brigginshaw will play her final match in the NRLW this Sunday when the Broncos take on the Roosters in the grand final. A founding member of the women's team, the half has played 9 seasons for Brisbane, racking up 67 games. She says women's rugby league has come a long way.
21: So proud that this game is in the hands that it is. You know, we've been given the opportunity to show everyone what we can do. And playing the game that you love and being able to do it freely and have supporters of the game, like, what more could you ask for?
14: And in AFL news, North Melbourne skipper Nick Larkey has urged the playing group to deliver for their incoming new senior coach. The hunt for a coach continues following the sacking of Alistair Clarkson last month, with Kangaroos footy boss Todd Viney flagging an announcement will be made in the coming weeks. Australian Independent Radio News.
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1: Traffic lights are currently blacked out. Guildford Road at Garrett Road intersection through Bayswater. Slow down and give way to your right. A crash, Great Eastern Highway eastbound at Seabourne Street through Parkerville. And a breakdown is cleared. Tonkin Highway northbound after Dunreath Drive at the airport. Traffic flowing well now. 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
30: 20 degrees is our maximum today with a possible shower or two throughout the day. 24 tomorrow, a low of 10, sunny for tomorrow and Saturday with a top of 24 and a low of 10 degrees. Right now in Perth, we are sitting on 16.

0: good morning. David Bowie. Thursday after the big dance. Still a bit of a cloud, I gather, over the city or over one half of the city. Thursday, the 1st of October, 20 degrees today. I'm not talking about those clouds. Bit of rain, perhaps. Drive carefully. 24 tomorrow, 24 Saturday, and 21 on Sunday. Peter Sumage, great to see you. Good morning.
1: Morning, Dick. Listeners, great to be here.
0: What a week, eh?
1: Oh. Now, it's, can we explain it?
0: Yeah, well,
1: I can't.
0: I'll tell you, I can't. Well, if you can, what chance have I got? I'll tell you what we're going to do. Now, Fremantle Dockers fans, you've probably relived it many times in your mind and on the screen. We're going to play the last 4 minutes because I want to hear it again. Not for torture. I've got you in. First chance I've had the chance to talk to you since that unbelievable result on Saturday. Courtesy of Channel 7, this is the final, I think it's 4 minutes, 30 seconds of the 2026 AFL Grand Final.

just got on the runway. 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They are a step closer.

0: step up. You know who it was going to be. It was going to be Will Ashcroft getting his sixth clearance for the game. And then to Charlie Cameron. Kane's caught him, the final specialist from the start of the game. And that's what he did. Composed, turned around, could have given the handball. Put it through. Got him back to 11 points. 3 minutes to go.
1: Massive centre clearance here. Ashcroft again. Floats it in the air. Hipwood. Straight up and down. Switkowski unable to connect with the footy. Bailey! What is happening?

0: This is one of the greatest grand finals you'll see.
1: Since Wharfie time, six possessions to zip, two goals to zip, and they are on the marquee, the Brisbane Lions. They're within a goal here now, and they've got it in their half forward line. Allen was there, McKenna's there, Chapman out the back, got it to Clark. Clark banged it on the boot, high ball, here come Frio again. Tracy couldn't hold the mark, spills to ground, opportunity in there for Young. Soccer off the ground from Dunkley, Dunkley's mark. It is taken by Clark at half back.
0: So a bit of control, long time to go, too long to milk the clock, but at least it gives you some control. You can reset your forwards, and they're so good at kicking to contest.
2: High and wide, Tracy, good hands.
0: Now you can set up your back six, strong contested mark, get time in forward half, field position, and allow your backs to get a rest because they've been under the pump.
2: Short option is on. Johnson it is. That's a look at what's ahead of him. Kick goes in that direction. Tracy. A bouncing ball forward. Bolton so done.

0: 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Voss. Held up.
1: 2 minutes 14, Mitch.
2: Kyle Owen, a proven match winner, been off for 4.5 minutes, kicked 5 goals in last week's prelim.
1: Draper, knocked down. Bolton keeps it alive. Young to the ground, little handball, so this will be a lasso.
3: The other one you'd probably want on is Dudley, if you're Fremantle as well.
1: Short ball to Berry. Berry defensive 50, wondering what he should do. Little nervy. Lockie Neal knows what to do with it. Wasn't his best opportunity, but it works for McCluggage. McCluggage goes inside 50. One on one. Morrison McDonald. Morris is marked. Morris is marked. 35 out directly in front. And has a chance to put Brisbane in front.
4: He had a set shot early in the game, BT, and he shanked it out to the left.
1: 1 minute 30 left. Brisbane to hit the front. Morris directly in front to give them a real chance of the three-peat. Here it is. He's got it. They have incredibly hit the front somehow. Wow. Wow. Wow.
5: That's it.
3: Him great. He's just a smart footballer. His positioning, his reach, he's tough. And to take that moment, Hodgie, and to go back after the one that you mentioned, the miss earlier, and to split that straight through the middle with 1 minute left in a grand final, he's special.
0: A minute left to point the difference.
3: Jackson. Jackson to grab it out of the right. That's what you got to watch if you're Brisbane.
0: Huge noise at the MCG. Shea Bolton out of the middle. Belts it forward. Amos. Voss ground level. Voss still at it. Amos still at it. The takeaway from Leicester is huge, but it's probably coming back. Although the fist, when a mark was on, might just work here. Handball on the up. They keep it alive. Now it's out.
1: Wow. 32 seconds. Fremantle need to score. It's in neutral territory here on the wing.
3: Oscar Allen back.
4: Jared Berry back as well. Oscar Allen back. They're pushing everyone back.
1: One of the great grand finals. 31 seconds left. Almost out the back for Sarong. Brisbane have done the incredible. They have locked Fremantle out.
6: The last 4 minutes, 30 seconds. I know Fremantle fans still hurting, but needed to play it. Peter Sumage, I hear it again. I'm still in disbelief.
7: Yeah, look, and that's what it is. I think everyone was in disbelief. I had my son over there, Zane,
6: yep,
7: with his girlfriend and her dad, avid Fremantle supporters. And, you know, he even said after the game, or even when Cameron kicked the goal, the heads went down a little bit for the supporters, as if they knew something was going to happen. And he said, look, after the game, it was all disbelief. And I said to him, I said, interesting how it all is going to pan out, in my opinion, Deck. The first few days, and that's what it is. I've been watching the last 5 or 6 minutes and trying to work out what happened, and I've got some notes on that.
6: Do you see something different every time you look at it? I do. I pick up different things.
7: Yeah, just little things that could have been done. But the disbelief was there, and it's going to be there. Probably will finish about now, I reckon.
6: Okay.
7: And then now comes the anger.
6: Okay.
7: Because the anger comes because people are going to, and the supporters are going to go, well, why didn't they do this? Why didn't they do that? Why didn't they do this?
6: You're right.
7: Yeah. And that's how I see it. There's a lot of supporters who will say, well done, no matter what you say, it was a great effort. Mm-hmm. And I applaud that. It was a magnificent effort, and we'll go into it, what I think about Fremantle and their year. But the anger's going to come, Dick. They've got to live with this for 365 days or whatever it is now, a little bit less,
6: yep,
7: until hopefully they get back there, Dick. That's the big question mark, hopefully.
6: Psychologically, and you and I aren't psychs, I look at teams that have bounced back. I look at teams that have not. Matthew Pavlich, you were
7: part of that. Yep.
6: We'll be back. He said it, great leader. He had to say it, and he probably firmly believed it. Alex Pearce, brave as he was, injured, said the same thing. I have no evidence to back up what I'm about to say, but I have a slight fear. Everything went so well this year. Mm. It translated to Peel. Injuries, they managed the list well. They made it a fortress. It came down to that last 4 minutes, season-defining.
7: Mm. Yep.
6: I wonder, can they be back as strong
7: and everything
6: to go so well?
7: Yeah, yeah.
6: I hope it is, obviously.
7: Well, look, they're already going to have a slight hiccup in the sense that Alex Pearce won't get a full preseason.
6: Yep.
7: So great news that he's not out for an extended period of 6 to 9 months.
6: Yep. He's a year older, though.
7: He's a year older. The body is...
6: Yep.
7: You know, I look at that. After the Sydney game, in the change rooms, he had an ice pack on that same area.
6: Mm.
7: So did he go into this game with a slight calf or tightness or Achilles tightness? I don't know. He wouldn't be the first to happen.
6: But he did, you would have played all your career, wouldn't you?
7: And look, he had to play, even if he had a slight. And he did. And he did well until half time. But he didn't look 100%.
6: No.
7: I thought in the first half, when you look back at the game after his injury and what was done after the Sydney game with the ice pack going on that leg, so then it all marries up. But you got to play him anyway, there's no doubt. And you got a good half into him, which was great.
6: Peter, Voss kicks the goal. I'm not even going to touch Wharfie time for a minute because that's taken up too much airspace.
7: Yeah.
6: You're in the coach's box. You're watching the clocks. We all know what's going on. It's loud. It's pressured and all that. Now that you've had time to digest it, I want your coach's hat on or your player's hat on. The coaches get it in the neck a lot of the time. Why didn't they do that? Why didn't they do that? Pearce is off the ground. But there's still a lot of senior players in that side. Comfortable lead, you would think, but obviously not insurmountable, as history has proved. What did not happen that was glaring to you? Even when Cameron kicked the goal, the clock is ticking.
7: Yep.
6: They're within a grasp. What was glaringly obvious to you that did not happen, either from a coach's or a senior player's perspective or from both?
7: Well, first things first, Dick, I got that. I'm going to answer that question just in a second.
6: Okay.
7: I just want to say well done to Fremantle.
6: Okay.
7: I wanted to come in here and say they had a magnificent season. They were the best team of 2026. Unfortunately, they weren't the best team in the grand final. And I can vouch for that back in 91.
6: Yep.
7: West Coast, and I was part of that, we were the best team in 1991.
6: Yep.
7: But we weren't the best team on the day.
6: Yep.
7: In the grand final when Hawthorne beat us. So Fremantle supporters have got to take that on board. They had a magnificent year. They finished on top 19-4, 137.2%. percentage, which was number one. Their final series was a 2-2 split. All right.
6: Yep.
7: Unfortunately, lost to Hawthorn, lost to Brisbane. The points for was interesting. They kicked 40 points against Hawthorn in the first final, 120 against Geelong, 83 against Sydney, and then 89 in the grand final. Now their points for on average for the season was 97. So barring the Geelong game, they were just down a little bit,
6: yep.
7: All right? The grand final down. They averaged against 74. Now, that grand final, Brisbane kicked 96 points. So their defence, unfortunately, just leaked a little bit. Brisbane were 110.4 for the season and 92 against. So they leaked as well, and that's why Fremantle kicked 89 points. So What I'm trying to say here is just the defence got them in those last four goals, which was unbelievable. And we don't know how it happened, but I can explain how they could have stopped it.
6: Just before you do go on that point, I was just listening to last week's segment, not Brad, you and I on Thursday, and you made the point, because the stats backed it up, they needed to kick 100-plus against.
7: Yes, and that's what we went through last week.
6: Yeah, very much so. And it's not saying we get everything right, but you were stating the obvious from your well-researched facts and figures leading into it. You were on Brisbane all year. The two best teams certainly played off, which will go down in history. It's also interesting, I just want to, before I take you there, you've twice, both as a player, obviously, 91 loss, backing it up as a player, 92. Yep. As a coach, 05 and 06. That mindset, I know different groups, different eras, that resolve has to be there, doesn't it, to turn a negative, despite a great season, that won't wash with a lot of players. They'll be heartbroken to get back on the horse pre-season and go again.
7: Yeah, and if you the positive for Fremantle is Brisbane did it three or four years ago.
6: Correct.
7: And they lost to Collingwood, then won three in a row.
6: Yep.
7: So that's the positive for Fremantle and how they got to look at it. But there's a lot of hard work. There's a lot of coaching to go on, a lot of hard coaching, a lot of this isn't good enough coaching. And now we're going to dwell into what I thought could have happened when they went 17 points up. Now, they were 17 points up, Voss goal. And I'm thinking, do you roll a plus one back straight away? I would have. Now, that would have been in general play for the first time. So in general play, and they've been doing it with Tracy all year.
6: The
7: and Tracy saved some games throughout the season. The supporters would know that. Mm-hmm. And I thought, well, general play rolled Tracy back. Didn't have probably enough time to do that because the ball come out of the middle, quick stoppage, bang, Cameron kicks a goal.
6: Correct.
7: So then they're going, oh, we didn't have a chance to do that. My next thing is, all right, and no one can tell me any different here, listeners. I've been in the coach's box. This should have been organised. Tracy straight away, through either Sarong, Brayshaw, who were leaders, Ryan, who's the backline leader because Pierce went down, should have gone, you come back, Tracy, into our back six. Line up in our back six. Push her, say McVee for an instant, to the wing. McVee, you push Johnson to half forward. So straight away, you've got Tracy in your back six, and it's not going to matter if they win a centre clearance. He's a tall, he's going to help out.
6: Correct.
7: If it goes to general play, straight away, Johnson pushes back to the wing. McVee straight away runs back, and he can start on the point of the square on the defensive side and just run back, releasing Tracy as a plus one straight away. And that could have happened even in the second goal with Bailey. Because that could have been a domino effect, and Tracy could have been there, all right, for that. With Bailey grabbed the ball off Sarong, he could have been in that contest somewhere, either taking a mark or spoiling it away. So you create a plus one like that. Fair enough. Bailey kicks the goal. So what do? You do the same thing. Okay? And then in general play, what happened? What would happen? Because there was about a minute and a half or 2 minutes of general play there.
6: Correct.
7: And what frustrates me, listeners, is that should have been all in place. And I think Justin and his match committee had that type of call anyway because they did it during the season. But why didn't it happen? Why didn't it happen during that last few minutes? Whether they got those stargazed or whatever. But, all right, it didn't happen. Then next, you know, Tracy takes a mark,
6: correct.
7: All right. You remember that? So there was
6: just
7: a call.
6: Just said it again, yep.
7: Takes a mark. Then he kicks the ball to Johnson.
6: Mm-hmm.
7: And this is where, listeners, I've watched this probably 10 times now. Then he runs forward. If you watch the, and I'm going, where are you going? What are you doing?
6: Mm.
7: Why aren't you going back in front of Morris? So you've kicked it to Johnson. You don't need to score, Josh Tracy, you don't need to score, mate. You just go back as the plus one. Now, if he gets manned up, you roll another one.
6: Correct.
7: All right, that's how it works. So, but for the life of me, Who told him to push forward? So he went forward and he got that kick and it went inside 50. But even when he got that kick and it went inside 50 to a lasso, or stoppage first, then a lasso, mate, go back as a plus one. For the life of me, I can't work it out, because then what happened, they got the lasso, the run down, and Morris is taking a mark one-on-one deck, yeah. That is a sin, and that's going to haunt the coaching staff. Don't underestimate this, listeners. It'll haunt the coaching staff and the player group who didn't organise that plus one against Morris. It should have been a 2v1 where Tracy should have been there. You had McDonald on Morris, and Tracy should have been
8: there. Always
7: behind, and I'm telling you now,
8: he?
7: Tracy would have took the mark. Don't worry about Morris taking a mark. Tracy was the third man into that contest. He takes a mark. Game over. So I need to ask the question, and I'm never going to get an answer from the coaching staff or anything, but the listeners know, why wasn't the plus one done? And like I said, if Tracy got manned up as a plus one, and I know through Ross Lyon, we used to then roll another one around. And if he got manned up, you roll another one. And if he got manned up, you got to the 9v9 inside their forward 50, then you pulled up stumps. Because
8: yes.
7: I'm telling you now, if you take a mark versus 18 down there, you're doing really well.
8: Yeah, I can imagine.
7: So, do you understand? Yeah,
8: of course I do.
7: That's how I look at it. Why didn't this happen?
8: So is that... And again, no, we're not going to get the right answer. I'm asking you, though, with all your experience, is that a coach's directive? Is it? I still get back to Peter. Where is the – Alex Pearce had gone off, but he's not the only leader. Where was the on-field direction and leadership?
7: That's what I don't know.
8: They have plenty of leaders. They've had a wonderful season. We're not criticising, but you've got to tear this apart, pull it apart of why, even after the Cameron great pickup, everything went sensationally well, and they had so much luck, the bounce of the ball. We know all that. We've all watched it. And when Cameron kicked the goal, that wasn't the end of the world.
7: Yeah.
8: I'm, for the life of me, cannot still understand why, from the coach's box, but also on-field leadership, that space wasn't crowded, and all those things that you've talked about, which are just basics in the game of football.
7: But that's why it's going to haunt them.
8: Oh, I can imagine.
7: Because those players who are so-called leaders, in Sarong, Brayshaw,
8: all of the
7: Ryan,
8: above.
7: Yep. I would say, Tracy, I would say, Young, they're the ones that should have been organising it, plus the coaching staff. Where was the messages coming out? Now I can get really picky.
8: Okay.
7: Is at the stoppage, all right, that last stoppage where it got to a lasso, Bolton got tackled. Why didn't he just go over the boundary line to get a throw in? Why would you handball to Young, put him under the pump, then Young gets tackled, he goes to ground, then why does he handball the ball out of bounds? Why don't you just take the tackle? If you get caught holding the ball, fair enough.
8: Yep.
7: Waste another 30 seconds.
8: Exactly.
7: Because time it all happens and they blow the whistle. Instead, he handballs it out. Lasso straight away. They kick it straight back in.
8: And it's rebounded.
7: And I'm thinking, there's two things. Why did Bolton not take that out with the tackle? He was getting tackled. He just run it out of bounds. But then he handballs in. Why did Young handball that ball? He should have kept it in. So there's two things. And I'm being picky. Then I'm going to throw a third one.
8: Okay, because the texts are flying in. Go on. Yep.
7: This is before the Voss goal.
8: Yep.
7: And it's a bugbear of mine, Dick, and I'm telling you, when I seen it, I thought, you show punt. When Tracy got that ball and he wanted, and in the open goal, and he wanted to boot it up to, I think he wanted to boot it over the MCG.
8: Yes.
7: Instead of toe-poking it in.
8: True, yeah.
7: So, listeners, I was told at an early age by my dad, as I did it once in juniors, and he pulled me aside. He said, you ever get an opportunity like that in the goal square, you dribble it through. That's arrogance by booting it 100 metres and then the kids at the go and get the foot in. Bring it.
8: Yeah.
7: He said, that's arrogance. I don't like it. You toe-poke it through. He said, and that's it.
8: Just
7: you
8: get
7: move
8: the
7: on.
8: 6 points. Yeah.
7: So if Tracy had a toe-poke that instead of winding his leg up, he toe-pokes it, goes through, all right? Instead of winding his leg up and then Lester got, you know, hands to his body and then just put him off.
8: Sure.
7: So that, to me, is why did you do that? Josh Tracy. You now, people will say, oh, come on, you're being harsh. No, I'm not, because it costs you a goal. So you just needed the toe poke at Josh. And I've got some other stuff on
8: Well, just on that, it's quite interesting.
7: Later.
8: Jeff from Innaloo, some of your breakdown of the last 5 minutes, excellent. Frio mids did not sense what was happening. Ashcroft allowed too much space at every stoppage. Bolton, out of the centre, panicked and rushed instead of easy handball to a clear Brayshaw for easy entry into the 50. Tracy not going back. What the? Serious lack of leadership on field. I will get on them for next year. These guys will learn, but you must play all the way to the final siren, and Brisbane have educated them. Jeff from Innaloo.
7: And then I can go into even finer detail, listeners, because I've watched it a fair bit. That Bailey goal, where he took the ball off Sarong, his opponent in Clark peeled off.
8: Yes.
7: Now, that is a sin for a backman, where he was on Bailey. Then he allows Bailey to go in. If you watch Division, listeners, he peels back.
8: He does.
7: And he's in between that contest and the goals, and the ball just goes over his head. He needed to go in with Bailey. So if Bailey gets in there and takes it off Sarong, who's tackling him?
8: Yep.
7: Clark.
8: So create because that
7: Clark's
8: contest.
7: Right there on
8: him.
7: Top of him. He's right in his jumper. Yeah. Instead, no, I'll peel off.
8: Did he run into the goal square?
7: Well, he couldn't get there.
8: No, he couldn't get there in time. So he's in no man's land.
7: He's in no man's land. And I'm going, he's on this show in Tony McCall, and that was one of his bugbears as a backline coach at West Coast.
8: Yep.
7: He was, you follow those type of blokes into the contest because they'll destroy you.
8: Of course.
7: And he would have made sure that Clark mentally would have gone with Bailey into that contest. And then if he had taken the ball, Clark's here, bang.
8: Let's take our first break. We're here for Shelford Homes. 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We'll take a break. When we come back, we'll continue on this post-mortem of what happened, Grand Final 2026.

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0: welcome back. Sports Connection, first day of October. First time I've had a chance to talk to Peter Sumage, been with me all year, and we'll be continuing on the Sports Connection right throughout summer. Not just footy, American sports, cricket, soccer, anything you like, and of course all the trade period. How's Carlo Notto going?
1: Yeah, Carlo, a shout out to main man. Yep. He's doing it hard, Dick.
0: Okay.
1: He's devastated like most of the avid Fremantle supporters, and he'll get over it because he's got good friends like myself and others that are in his camp, and he's just got to get up and get going, Carlo. It's, you got to keep waking up each morning, get to work, and, look forward to now next year.
0: I got criticised yesterday. Happy to read out the texts because I agree with you all the time, or I agree with Tony all the time. A bit disappointed the Fremantle Football Club. It's down to them. There's a lot to celebrate a season. No type of welcome home at all official from the club.
1: I was going to bring that up. I got told that by a few people, supporters, that at Coburn, nothing was done over in Melbourne, which is quite bizarre because they could have, got a venue, an oval, and gone to some type of oval and then said, all right, win or lose, we're there at 9 o'clock to 10 o'clock. We've got to get on a plane.
0: Yes.
1: And then we're heading back to Perth. So win, lose, or draw. Win or lose, we're there.
0: Yep.
1: And then we're done for an hour. Mm. The supporters are like, there's 40, 50,000 over there. They get a chance. And look, losing it, they might only got 2,000 or 3,000.
0: Sure.
1: But that's fine. Sign some autograph. Hop on the plane and then go back to Coburn, win or lose, and have that advertised. That if they had a won, there'd be 50,000 there.
0: Streets
1: if they lost, there might only be 5,000. But give the fans what they deserve, and that is an opportunity to say, well done and thank you and bad luck. And that's all I'm saying.
0: And that's a club directive.
1: Yeah, and I remember doing it. And we did it in 05.
0: Yep.
1: We had to go back to Subi with the players and the coaches, and there was 4,000 or 5,000 fans there.
0: Of course.
1: And they did their bit, the players.
0: We saw it last week with the training leading into the grand final. It's not the biggest venue, but they were coming from far and wide. Yep. So that's an answer to that. I got to say, too, and I got to go back, and I do. We get things wrong, we get things right. You were very strong, extremely strong, especially in the back third. There was a few buys, Fremantle, just a bit of rotation. Mm. I know you don't want to flirt with form, Fremantle, but Luke Jackson, the workload that man had, and he carried it with aplomb for most of the year. I can't help but think, as we got to the end of the season, and especially on Saturday, he was running out of gas. Yeah. He's human. Will they just rotate, whether he wanted to or not? We saw other rotations at other teams, and I thought it was telling on Saturday with the workload and just how he looked. Not the dejection of losing, but just in that final quarter and a half.
1: Well, you look at his centre bounce downs, those last three or so, and look, he had a lot to play with that last one that went to Bolton, but he didn't look like he was jumping up and springing up. And listeners, I've got some stats on that I went through, and I thought, I'll go and have a look at the last four finals and what he did. Now, against the Hawks, he played 80% game time.
0: Okay,
1: which is fair. Mason Cox played 43% game time against the Hawks. Against Geelong, Mason Cox played 43% a game, and Jackson played 82% against Geelong. Against Sydney, a away game, Mason Cox again played 43%.
0: Yeah, yep.
1: And Jackson played 80% in that away game. Now, here you go, listeners. This is the big one, which then I think to myself, where was the trust in Mason Cox? And there was none by the match committee, I would have thought. Jackson played 86%. Oh. So that extra 6% on ground.
0: On grand final.
1: Did it affect him in those last few stoppages? People can go, oh, yeah, that's all crap. Oh, I'm telling you, it's a long season. That was the last game of the season, listeners. Mason Cox, here you go, listeners, from 43% played 32% on ground.
0: Wow. So after playing 43 in those three games leading
1: on ground, he went to 32. So they didn't back him in.
0: No.
1: And is that a little minute thing that could have cost Fremantle a gain in a stoppage or two that they didn't get with a bit more of a fresh Jackson.
0: I agree.
1: I don't know. I'm throwing them up.
0: These are those 1%ers that people talk about.
1: I'm telling you.
0: You talked earlier before the break. You made a great point. I concentrate on the last 4 minutes, 30 seconds following the Voss goal, but before the Tracy over-enthusiastic. Those 1%ers can and have and now are coming back to haunt.
1: And the other thing, Declan, I know, and I keep coming back to I know, because I have travelled as a player and a coach. And as a player, he travelled two home games, then he travelled to Sydney, which is one of the longer trips.
0: Yep.
1: And then he had to travel back, and then he travels to Melbourne again. So it was two away trips. So that 86%, I think, was way too much. If they had managed him to around the 80%, would have they got a bit more out of him in that 80% time on ground than rather the 86%? And then Mason Cox, you know, 32%. Hey, could have Mason Cox done better than Jackson in the last two or three centre bounce downs? Yeah. I don't know. But these are the things when you coach, you've got to either go for it or you don't.
0: One thing jumping out at me is the role Tracy wasn't asked or didn't play.
1: Oh, it's
0: that crucial.
1: One.
0: That's a real obvious one. Mason Cox.
1: The bizarre thing on that, sorry to interrupt.
0: No, you're right.
1: You see, it was done during the year, and they did it beautifully, Fremantle. And he took, remember, he took
0: very,
1: Mark, saved the game.
0: Very
1: and
0: good
1: all this
0: contested
1: and,
0: Mark. Absolutely.
1: Mate, well done to what they set up, but why didn't that happen in a grand final?
0: Did players freeze? Now, Mason Cox has been lamb-blasted this week, and I think he's easy prey. He was shocking. There's no doubts about it. But he can be part of, you know, getting a lot of social media hatred. He wasn't on his own. There was a few others who did not turn up adequately enough on Saturday for Fremantle.
1: Yeah, look, there was. Look, and even in saying they didn't turn up, there's a few that didn't present with clutch goals as well. And I'm going to be harsh on young Johnson.
0: Mm-hmm.
1: He had a shot on goal, I think, in the third quarter.
0: Yes.
1: Where I think he should have kicked it. It was a running goal, and he had to hook it a little bit, and I think he should have kicked it. Then he had the set shot in the last quarter. Now, people go, oh, you're being harsh on the kid. No, I'm not listening.
0: No, this is grand final.
1: That is grand final stuff. Sarong had another one. So clutch goals, where then you look at Bailey, then you look at Morris clutch goal, you look at Cameron clutch goal, Morris's two goals. So, unfortunately, listeners, clutch goals are very, very important in grand finals. And when you've got a few players that missed those easier goals, Shea Bolton, I thought, and I might get torn down with this one, I thought he was a bit selfish at times.
0: Mm.
1: The reason I say that, listeners, when he had the ball running inside 50 or just outside 50, he had a couple of opportunities to lace out Amos, I reckon, and there was one other he could have laced out. Instead, he blazed away and got no result, either a point and one went out of bounds, or I think Fletcher got it in the point post. So, to me, if he laces out Amos and one other, they're having shots on goal. They might kick 2 points or they might kick two goals. It's a difference. So I just look at those little things, listeners. I know you can tear me down on those. Shea was magnificent, but he could have even been better. That's what I'm saying.
0: I was a bit surprised I'm getting the medal, but it would be small consolation. I know you'd swap that any day of the week. Just a little bit of love for Brisbane. They shut down the Jordan Clark run. Certainly didn't happen. The fellow Irishman McKenna, wonderful game, I thought. Just unheralded, gets on with it. Where does Brisbane side stand in history for you? Four grand finals, three wins. I was witness, and you would have been, you know, up close and personal in the early 2000s when Lee Matthews and that wonderful side. And they're still really held in high esteem. But this side now, unbelievable. And you wouldn't write them off again for next year.
1: No, you wouldn't. And it's funny how it works. The 2000, early 2000 side, won its first three, lost its last one against Port Adelaide.
0: Correct.
1: This side lost its first one, won its last three. So it's funny how it works. And, look, well done to Brisbane. It is a great side. I don't like to compare. I think the game's changed a fair bit.
0: Yeah, I agree with
1: you.
0: So
1: you're talking 20-odd years.
0: Yep.
1: Rules have changed.
0: Correct.
1: So, but in saying that, there's just two great eras for Brisbane. Six premierships in 20-odd years. Geez, you can't ask for much more. And plenty of prelims and finals in involved as well. So well done to them. I think they can go again.
0: With that list,
1: I really do. I think Oscar Allen didn't have a great year. I think Draper will get better. They've got McCarthy, Kitty Coleman to come back. Ainsworth didn't play. Mm. They lose Lachie Neal. I don't know if that's a huge
0: loss. The end of the world.
1: No. He's 34.
0: Yep.
1: So that's not a major loss. They'll probably add a couple more kids. So I think they're going to be thereabouts. I'm not saying they're going to win it again, but I think they'll be in the top half dozen.
0: I have a gut feeling. I've got no information, and I can understand if I'm right why he would do it. I think Fags might pull the pin and put the cue on the rack.
1: Yeah, that'll be devastating to the AFL because I think you need someone like him for another year or two to teach some of the coaches coming through on how to perform.
0: I don't think he'd be lost at a game.
1: He won't be lost, but he could go back to Melbourne as a senior.
0: Yeah, they love him.
1: Because everyone looks at him and goes, look at his demeanour, how he's handling things. Oh. So for a younger coach,
0: he's loved,
1: took
0: isn't
1: that
0: he?
1: Into
0: universally
1: it, yeah.
0: loved.
1: Unbelievable person too.
0: Let's take our final break for the hour, and we will look at some of the other issues that are going around. Monty's Farm's been with us all year. Cabbage, broccoli, celery, you know the drill. 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Been doing it for over, I should change the script here, 50 years. 51 probably now. That's why they are one of WA's best growers. Been with us all year. Love your loyalty. 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We'll take a break. Peter Sumage will be back right after this break.

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0: massive hour, as always, has been all year, and today being no exception. Thank you, as always, for your loyalty and taking the trouble to send in text. Bit of conjecture about Norm Smith. Did he deserve or not? Interesting sort of panel of experts that brought it up. And I wasn't going to ask you, but the text line are asking some your thoughts on Wharfie time. Look, if they had to come home with a wet sail, we'd be singing from the rooftops. Whoever pressed it, no one. It's the greatest secret since who shot JFK. No one's owning up to it. Noel, did the players, from what you've seen, you've watched the replay, you saw it live, did you think, I must wind the clock back for a minute, did you think they'd won it when Voss scored? I did. I thought there was. I thought it was home.
1: I turned just quickly on the Norm Smith.
0: Yep,
1: this is
0: quite
1: only
0: a few
1: opinion.
0: Texts.
1: Yeah. Give it to a player in the winning side, simple as that. I disagree. You know, the winning side, there must be a very good player in that winning side, no matter what. So just give it to the winning side. And that's it. Just call it at that. Don't. There might be an outstanding player in the losing side, but bad luck. You lost. Give it to the. Anyway, that's
0: yeah,
1: just
0: no,
1: me.
0: No, I'm
1: pretty
0: well
1: getting back
0: your
1: to Wharfie, when Voss kicked it, I turned to Samantha and said, done and dusted.
0: Me too.
1: They've got it.
0: Not Samantha
1: and,
0: Kelly,
1: and I says, I'm happy for them because they've won one.
0: Correct.
1: And then they can go to all these West Coast supporters and even people on me say, hang on, Summer, or whoever, we've won one. And you can shut up now.
0: The memes would have stopped.
1: And I can shut up and they can shut up and get on with business. And they were. So I turn, I says, oh, it's done and dusted. Well done to them. You know, and I did. I said to Samantha, she's avid West Coast. She said, she was getting a bit upset. I said, hang on. And then there was all Docker supporters around us. And I said, well done. And then within that 4 minutes, like I said, I was dumbfounded with what went on. So, yeah.
0: Well, I was in the little humble Osborne Park Bowling Club, and I was lucky to get out alive because I had a West Coast Eagles fan next to me doing laps. So, interesting at times. But, the Wharfie time.
1: I think that did a play a part.
0: They looked like they thought they'd won it, though. You know, I don't think it played a part. And I know Brisbane have mentioned it and all that. But
1: it's easy to say that after the event. But I don't think it's an issue. I think it'll be.
0: Yeah,
1: pushed aside. I think.
0: Well, it's going to bring up some bad memories, isn't it?
1: Yeah. So I think it's funny. I'm getting on messages and all that, and Fremantle supporters walking past the church, and the bells are ringing, and then they're all going like. So when they go to church and they hear the bells ringing, they're all just.
0: Hey, and your fair game. There's a great meme going around with sumage fruit and vegetables.
1: I don't know who did that up. I'm disappointed.
0: No,
1: in that.
0: It's not you, obviously.
1: Yeah,
0: but I'm just saying you can't get away from it all.
1: Yeah,
0: I do read all the forums. You were very strong last week on some waffle stuff too, and your name was mentioned. But you're evoking opinion. And that's what I want you for, and you've delivered week in, week out. West Coast, all the trading now going on. I'm not getting overly excited. Apparently, they matched the offer for Lachie Neale. That's been well documented. He chose to go to, I think it'll be announced the next day or so, to Collingwood. That's his private business.
1: Well, why match the offer? Why put it up?
0: I'm not sure if Viney, West Coast. I can't say I'm getting overly excited, Peter. Why?
1: I'm going to do it, Justin. Let me put my hands over my face.
0: They can see you on YouTube.
1: Yeah.
0: Why? I understand experience is important. Why does West Coast seem to be flirting with this sort of superannuation top-ups time after time after time? Is it required? I'd answer no. What is going on?
1: If you're talking Scott Pendlebury, who's 38, I think, but Viney's 34, body done and dusted because he smashed, crash, bash.
0: Yep.
1: So I don't even know if he's going to get 10 games a season. But if you're talking Scott Pendlebury 2 or 3 years ago, I would have been going there at 34, 35 because he plays. He plays every game, and he would have.
0: And there's a Luke Hodge style too, isn't there, in terms of mentoring and on-field coaching.
1: Viney doesn't play.
0: No.
1: So, and his body's banged up. And Broad, they're talking about Broad. Are West Coast stupid? Are they just going down another path where you're just going to ruin the club? So why worry about a Viney and a Broad? Like I said, if you want a senior player, Lachie Neale plays. So up there, Andy, don't tell me you matched it. Don't add another 500 grand a year on. You've got the money, West Coast. Get him over here because he plays. This bloke doesn't play. So, again, I'm frustrated, Dick.
0: No, I can see that.
1: Frustrated with West Coast, and I've got to put that on the table. Well done to Fremantle. I'm just devastated for them.
0: Final 4 minutes. The other thing that you brought up a couple of months ago, and again, your mail is impeccable, and you named a few players. Tasmania is coming. We saw this week the announcement already of a crucial schoolboy signing.
1: The
0: checkbook is out. He probably would go as number one draft pick in any other year. That's going to continue, isn't it? This Tasmanian, well-credentialed, well-researched, very well resourced Tasmanian are here to stay. They've got the people in place now, and the raiding is going to go on at that crucial teenage level.
1: And they got a bit of time up their sleeve.
0: They do.
1: To make these crucial
0: you
1: decisions.
0: You said it would happen.
1: And that's what they're doing, a little bit of time up their sleeve. Well done to Adam Reid. I think he's going to GWS.
0: Oh, I heard that from Peter Sumridge on Thursday last week, and I'm getting breaking news yesterday. Your mail was good. Yeah. Good move for him?
1: Oh, well done. He deserves it. He deserves his opportunity. Two-time premiership coach at waffle level for Peel. 20 years roughly at Fremantle, doing his bits and pieces. So well done to Adam. Well deserved. You know, to go over there, it's going to be a great experience for him.
0: I'm hearing a lot of mail around, and you're in the circles a lot closer than I am. Even though there's a soft cap, from assistant coach's point of view, to move families, and well done to Adam, and you broke it last week, but to move families and, you know, kids and schools and all that, it's not massive money available. It's pretty disappointing, I think, in a sport that's creating billions of dollars that senior coaches are earning the big money. Good luck to them. I get it. The buck stops with them. But in the assistant coaches, now you've done this role at two clubs, both here in the West, and we've moved on even with more money in the game. It's not huge money available, I gather.
1: No, and I can tell you now, when I was at Fremantle, I was in charge of the assistant coaches and for the association assistant coaches, which Danny Frawley back then was in charge of. And when Danny came over to Fremantle, and then we had the person from West Coast, I forgot who it was, might have been actually Jamie Graham, who we sat down with. And I said to Danny, with the assistant coaches, I said, Danny, there's not enough money for assistant coaches. And he just looked, he said, well, it's all about the senior coach. And I said, yeah, but Danny, that's changing. Mm. And then he agreed. And then I said, Danny, if an assistant coach is on 900 grand a year, the senior coach on 900 grand a year, the assistant should be on 300. I said, should be getting a third. He goes, oh, that's a lot of money. And I says, yeah, but they're doing a mountain of work. So if a senior coach is on 1.2 million, well,
0: 400.
1: The three assistant coaches should be on 400. Mm. I says, that's the way I see it. And then you'll get quality. And then you can scrutinise your assistants a bit more. I said, like the NFL, what they do.
0: Correct.
1: The defensive, offensive, special teams coaches, they get paid big money. The senior coach might get $5 million a year, but those line coaches, defensive, offenses, get two or three. But they get the sack too.
0: No, of course they do. Absolutely.
1: Very quickly they're not doing their job. So that was my theory back then. And then what's happened, it's senior coach will be getting $1 million. And the assistants are getting 150.
0: Yeah.
1: And they're, for all the work they're putting in, and they're going, well, what's the point? I've got to move my family for 150. No, sorry, I'll go and get a normal job. Yeah, 100 grand. I've got a degree in this.
0: So that mail is fairly strong.
1: Yeah.
0: One person who won't be shy of a quid, loves a quid and deserves a quid, long time at Sydney, has spent a lot of time there, and I think he's been a great mentor to Dean Cox. John Longmire, this caught me by surprise. I can understand it. I think it's a great appointment from the outside looking in. Knows Mark McVeigh well, gone to the Essendon Football Club.
1: Great get by Essendon. Well done. That's a big tick. Great person, John. It's going to be great for the club, helping Mark McVeigh. And I think that's going to attract players too, attract other good people to the club for Mark McVeigh, assistants, whatever, because Horse is there now. So well done to them. Hey, they might have to pay overs. Bad luck. So they've got, get the best.
0: Yeah, you only get one shot at it. I agree.
1: Should West Coast do something like that?
0: Yes, 100%.
1: Right. Well, sorry, John Worsfold's supposed to be there.
0: Yeah, but Fremantle should be doing something as well. And before I let you go, you always have some nuggets. We had to dissect the game. You've done it wonderfully well. Any news on North Melbourne? Jamie Graham, we all keep hearing he's interviewing well and all that. Is there anything you're hearing?
1: I'm hearing he's right there in the mix.
0: So it sounds like they're going
1: two or three, and he's one of them.
0: Corey Enright must be there.
1: Yes, I'm hearing him as well, and even Nathan Buckley, still hovering a little bit.
0: He's desperate to get back in. Yeah. He's made no secret of it. Mm.
1: Yeah. So, but look, I hope Jamie gets it because he's done a magnificent job at Fremantle. Great person. He if you want to so-called call it the modern coach, he's got those credentials. But let's not take away from other people who are past coaches. Like Clarkson and that, you've got to have a little bit of that demeanour as well as a coach.
0: I know you have to sometimes take the opportunities when they're presented to you and you can't afford to wait around. I'm not saying anyone's waiting around for people to get sacked or moved on, but it's inevitable in this game. Mm. Could be a position across town at West Coast, you know, if things don't go well. I'm not calling for anyone's head, by the way. I'm just saying the way it peters out. And I just want to finally say, you're not bad. You took off a couple of weeks ago. You love your NFL. We're going to talk a lot about it in the coming weeks. I'm delighted you're staying with us over summer. Look at old San Francisco. I'm looking at a monitor, by the way. I get told off.
1: Look
0: at
1: this.
0: Played 3-1-3. Looking good.
1: Yeah. Jock Purdy.
0: Big year
1: he's
0: coming.
1: Done well, Debo Samuels. I got him in my fantasy.
0: Yeah, I know you have.
1: He's going all right.
0: I'm starting to have a look a lot more now. Great to see you. We'll have the Blood Nut, the Hilton Park terrorist, Brad Hardy, 1985 Brownlow medalist. It will be his final show for the year tomorrow. You're staying on, so we'll do it all again tomorrow.
1: Yeah, and just to finish off, don't be despondent, Fremantle supporters. It was a magnificent year. We can't take that away from you and the players. They had a magnificent year, just falling short. But get back on the bike. There's next year, and I reckon they're going to be top four for sure. And I've always said, you just got to get the top four, and then you go from there.
0: I was told this week, and it doesn't surprise me, especially with young people, love winners. And let's face it, in this state, Eagles have had a disappointing few years, despite its wonderful history. Dockers have sort of been on the rise the last 4 or 5 years. The merchandise sales from Fremantle for the last couple of years are through the roof. Oh. And young kids, even in the far northern suburbs, which wasn't really the heartland, the purple is still very strong because they're going to be there or thereabouts. Great way to finish. Thanks once again. Look forward to doing it again tomorrow. We'll cross. We're a bit late for the news. Apologies. Ethan, smooth them out for me. We'll take a break. And when we come back, we're talking EPL. We're not talking someone's Arsenal because they're not playing this week. We're talking Manchester City. 115 charges.
1: Do we get a couple of trophies back to Arsenal?
0: Would you want it back? I wouldn't.
1: Jeez, there's a lot going on. I'll take them anyway.
0: You would. Was Samantha's birthday all right? Has she spent the $50?
1: Yes, she spent the $50, and it was all good.
0: They're a good man. All right, we'll do it all again with someone. We'll take the news, take a break. When we come back, Belly will join me in the studio.
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5: 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Businesses warn they'll have to increase their prices as a ban on card surcharges comes into effect today. 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
5: Meantime, struggling Victorians will enjoy promised cost of living relief from today, with households being offered free daily electricity. Lee Harrison has details.
9: Households across the state will be able to run their dishwashers, washing machines and air conditioners for free between 11 a.m. and 2 p.m. every day. The Victorian Midday Power Saver was announced by the state government in March, providing cost of living relief to about 2.6 million homes with a smart meter. Residents are estimated to save between $149 and $1,100 on their annual energy bill, but it'll be up to households to sign up. From today, the Carroll government is also expanding the Victorian Energy Upgrades Program, giving households upfront discounts on ceiling insulation and saving more than $400 a year on their energy bills. Lee Harrison, Air News.
5: Tasmania's Bell Bay aluminium smelter has welcomed a $200 million support package funded by the federal and state governments. The funding saves 550 jobs at the smelter. Meantime, the state government says a deal has been reached on power prices for the facility.

0: judge setting October 9 as the date he'll hand down his verdict. Nine's Lauren Tomasi is at the courthouse.
1: It has been such a heartbreaking journey for justice for Deborah and Martin Robertson, the parents of Callum and Jake Robertson, who were killed during that surf trip alongside their friend from America, Carter Road, in April of 2024. Both Deborah and Martin have been here at court for each day of this case.
0: Checking the Aussie share market, and the All Ords is trading down 110 points at 88.58. One Australian dollar is buying 69.44 US cents. This is AIR National News. Roosters back rower Angus Crichton is relishing the chance to wrap up his rugby league career on a high. The Blues forward is preparing to switch codes to play rugby union. Crichton's told Nine he'd love to repay the Roosters with a premiership.
2: I sort of came into this club as a kid, and now I'm leaving as a husband and as a father. And yeah, I think we won a premiership in my first year when I came across in 2019, and then it'd be pretty fitting to win another one on Sunday.
0: Three-time AFL Premiership player Lachie Neale is now one step away from signing on with Collingwood following confirmation he's leaving the Lions. Sarah Patterson reports.
3: Neale is set to join the Magpies in 2027 once the AFL trade and free agency period gets underway tomorrow. The 33-year-old departs Brisbane as an unrestricted free agent. Collingwood has already said it looks forward to Neale joining the club. The AFL is yet to confirm the suitable free agency compensation Brisbane will receive. Sarah Patterson, S Sport.
0: And Cristiano Ronaldo has walked out of Portugal's team camp in the Nations League after he wasn't played in their recent win over Norway. He says he'll explain his reasons in time, while the coach denies there's a rift with his captain. Australian Independent Radio News.
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5: Reports of a crash Bulwer Street at Beaufort Street in Perth. The traffic lights have been restored now. Guildford Road and Garrett Road, intersection Bayswater. Water Corp doing emergency works today. Wanneroo Road, northbound at Warwick Road, and West Coast Highway, both directions at Brighton Road, Scarborough. Kwinana Freeway slowing for the northbound run to Thomas Road through Rowley Road. 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
13: Going to get up to 20 degrees today with a possible shower throughout the day. Tomorrow we will reach 24, sunny conditions throughout the day. Saturday 24 with a low of 10, sunny as well. Sunday partly cloudy, a top of 21 and a low of 11 degrees.
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0: voice never fails to deliver. Love him or hate him. Well, I hope you don't hate him. Shouldn't hate anyone. But his opinions, he doesn't hold back. Wouldn't have him any other way. And as I said earlier, we're keeping Peter on the sports connection. Loves his American football, loves his round ball game, loves his cricket. And let's face it, AFL is really a 12-month a year business. So there will be trading, and there's rumours coming through. Hi, Kimbo. I haven't heard that about Myers. I wouldn't always believe other radio stations who are always pushing their bits and pieces and apps. But I see what you say. If they are taking players injury prone, well, that's at their peril, isn't it? But there will be lots of rumours floating around. So Peter joining us right over the summer. We'll have no shows next week on Thursday and Friday because, as always, and as tradition, and it's the way it should be, Sport FM will be all over the Sheffield Shield cricket. So just stay next week. Jacob and the team, not sure who'll be calling with them, but you can rest assured, ball by ball action, Sheffield Shield on Sport FM, as it has been for many a year. And we'll start to see some Shield games, home and away. Sometimes the sports connection's affected, sometimes it's not. We will fit in with the diary, and you can check the fixturing list for that. So that will be next week. Plenty more to come. Andy Bell, Belly, will be joining me. He's in town. And he'll be joining me in the studio in the coming few minutes. We are still seeking, if you are listening, you picked, or the sweep picked, Pittsburgh Steelers. Tim from Beaconsfield, you were lucky that day and you got it. So if you are listening, you need to contact us in about the next 45 minutes via the text line 0429 913 913, and I will gladly get you a voucher for Carrington's Bar and Grill and enjoy the hospitality that Ash and the team has down there in Hamilton Hill. NBL is up and about. Wildcats are back. They're going about it quietly. Great win over Adelaide last week on the buzzer. And you can never relax with the basketball. It can sway from time to time. Australia winning the one day to third, losing the series, but all roads leading from a one-day perspective to the World Cup next year. The F1 is up and about. The Bahrain Grand Prix this week, but not in Bahrain, in Kuala Lumpur, owing to the strife and turmoil, and understandably so. They're not going to risk anything in that part of the world while the tensions are still heightened. So, and in Singapore next week, lots of people are going. A-League starts in a couple of weeks. Friday, October the 16th, Perth Glory back with our Chicken Treat shirt back in place. Relationship has been reformed between that company who sells those chicken and chips and the Perth Glory. A lot of people associate that with many a year. Now, in the world game, in the round ball game, we've had a couple of weeks off. We've made it quite clear that, you know, we're not overly happy about it, but in their wisdom, UEFA, and in other parts of the world, there is similar tournaments. We've seen Brazil in our shores, Townsville and Brisbane playing the Socceroos, 1-1 in the first game, and then being far too strong in the second game, 4-2. So all jurisdictions around the world have been sort of on a hiatus, if you like. The no Premier League this week, but it does. The great news is it does return next week. We won't have a show next week. We've got the cricket, but it will be back, and we'll be looking forward to that. There's been a host of UEFA Nations Leagues. I'm not sure of the interest level, but I'll speak to Belly about some of the key results. But dominating the news, and rightly so, is Manchester City. This has been hovering around for about 8 years. 8 years, exactly. Rumours, innuendo, and finally, the authorities have come out and said, yes, you're guilty. Bearing in mind, Everton, a couple of years ago, for what would be minor breaches compared to this, had 10 points docked, later reduced to 6 on appeal. A lot of people having their say, but just bear in mind, lots of repercussions. I'm not sure about handing medals back. I don't know if I'd want a medal if I finished second a few years ago, but that's for another day. But teams who could get relegated, teams who could get promoted, there's so much money at stake now. The authorities are going to have to get this right. Man City have been found guilty, and I'm strong of the belief. I've loved watching Guardiola. I'm not a Manchester City fan, but I've loved watching him over the years. Before him, Roberto Mancini, they've brought, yes, they had the money, but so does Arsenal, so does Manchester United, so does Chelsea, so does Tottenham. They're not on an island there with the money. People saying they bought success. Man United have tried to do it in recent times and haven't been able to achieve it. The players and managers wouldn't have known about this, but the club did, and they need to throw the book at them. To answer those and many more questions, joining me live in the studio as he's just set himself up, Andy Bell, for the second week in a row, I'm being spoiled. Belly, hello, first of all. Nice to see you.
1: Good morning, Dick. How are you, mate?
0: Yeah, I'm good. I'm very good, thank you.
1: Great to be here, and good morning to all our listeners. Fantastic listening to you and your dulcet tones and Simo's.
0: Yep.
1: Peter Simic, the great man. He doesn't hold back. That's what we all love about him. Just so knowledgeable and across all sports, yeah, but obviously
0: the only he's an Arsenal fan.
1: He's an Arsenal fan.
0: No one's perfect.
1: That is an issue. But
0: For you it is. I can give him S-H-I-T-E about it, but you can.
1: Pete, unbelievable. Well done, mate. Yeah, Arsenal had a bad loss last time out, though, Dex, so Pete wouldn't be too...
0: I'm hanging out for the fixtures, you know. I mean, I think...
1: So am I.
0: You know, when you go away from your loved one and you get on the phone or you get on the text and you go, I'm really missing you. And they say, why don't you tell me while I'm here? Good point.
1: Yeah, so we can discuss game week six. I can't wait for it to come around, Dex. I mean, we've got to wait till October.
0: Mouth-watering clashes. Certainly. But I want your opinions. Let's talk. For the uninitiated, just an overview. It's financial fair play. Can you just sort of summarise what Man City were accused of, and now, more importantly, convicted of, with these fraudulent charges brought against the club?
1: Okay, interesting, because obviously there's news coming out today that the Premier League sides, the other 19 sides, want this resolution.
0: Yeah, of course.
1: Want it all put to bed before the end of the season. Massive implications, Dak, which we'll talk about. But let's just go back a bit and just look at, yes, Man City. This has been going on for so many, well, it's years now, isn't it?
0: Yep.
1: Yes, the likes of Leicester, Everton, Notts Forest, Chelsea, they've all had their relevant fines, and they've been dealt with. But with Man City, this is such a massive breach, if you want to put that, of regulations, of EPL financial regulations. So let's just look at what's happened. Yes, they've been found guilty of 114 out of the 115 alleged breaches of the Premier League financial regulations. For those that don't know, the overview of the charges: they've been found guilty of financial misconduct, allegations of hiding the true source of club funding by channeling money through state-linked sponsors in Abu Dhabi. Okay. Inflated revenues, artificially boosting commercial sponsorship values to bypass financial rules. Non-cooperation, failing to cooperate with the Premier League's multi-year investigation that started in February 2023, and also the manager-player remuneration. Okay, concealed payment details, including hidden secondary contracts, such as the former manager, Roberto Mancini. The current status as it lies, the guilty verdict. An independent panel recently has found the club guilty on 114 of those 115 counts, as I said previously. Sanctions are pending. No final punishments or points deductions have been officially set yet. The current ruling only established guilt. Okay. Expected appeal. Manchester City maintain they have done nothing wrong and are expected to launch another lengthy appeal?
0: Yeah, okay.
1: That's the question.
0: Look, it can't be allowed to fester. They're guilty.
1: No.
0: They've been found guilty. It's not alleged anymore.
1: No.
0: There's rumours now. In fact, the new British Prime Minister, who's from Manchester, is a Manchester City fan. And he fears, as a fan, that these owners now possibly will sell up and move on once they've faced it. I don't know if that's going to happen. Your contacts are no better than me.
1: Yeah.
0: All right. You're opinionated. What should happen based on what you've seen now? Tell me, we saw in, I know the different styles of charges. We saw the great Juventus be relegated years ago in Syria, out of Syria A. We've seen in other leagues, Marseille comes to mind a few years ago.
1: Yep.
0: I personally think that Manchester City should be removed from the Premier League. Now, I don't know whether it should go to League Two, League One, or the Championship.
1: Mm.
0: And I think perhaps an extra team comes up. I don't know how you do it mid-season. It's fixturing and everything else. It's going to linger all year now. If Manchester City go, and they're top of the, I don't think they're a great side, but they're top of the league. I'm not blaming any of the current players or coaches. If they allow nothing to happen, Andy, and they come out next week, you know, we're talking as fans here as I look at my fixturing, and
1: we're playing Liverpool.
0: Yep. Okay, and they beat Liverpool just for the sake of this conversation. Another 3 points, continue to be top of the league. That can't be allowed to happen with this cloud over them, I would think.
1: No, no. Look, it's dead right.
0: What
1: can
0: happens
1: you imagine
0: if,
1: how the current set of players? The Haalands, the Fodens, the Dokus, the, you know,
0: the sponsors
1: Fernandez.
0: Of the club are going to be
1: club.
0: Horrified.
1: Yeah.
0: The diehard fans, not the ones who have their ears painted on, nothing to see here, horrified. The crowds from other, it's going to be cheat, cheat, cheat being chanted time after time. It's untenable. I have a great listener to this. He's listening this morning. He's a Coventry fan. Morning, Steve.
1: Yes.
0: Let's just say, and he won't want to hear me say this, let's just say Coventry, they got the first 3 points the other week. Let's say they finish third from bottom in this current season of the Premier League. In any other year, sorry, not good enough, you're going down. How would he, or anyone who finishes in third from bottom, I'm making it clear because there's one club guilty here, Manchester City, of losing EPL status because you're not kicking Manchester City out, you're just giving them a points deduction. There's no use fining them. That won't affect them at all. They have to be booted out of the league.
1: Yeah, look, I think what will happen, personally, and just talking to a few of the people in the know over in the UK, I've got a feeling they'll be sent down to League One.
0: Or two leagues down.
1: Yeah.
0: Wow.
1: Yeah.
0: Even
1: that's,
0: better.
1: Yeah, that's, you know, what I'm hearing, but also
0: your mail will be a lot stronger than mine.
1: My mind. I don't think going down to the Championship is a big enough punishment for what has happened.
0: Okay, good point.
1: They, I mean,
0: I just thought the authorities may not have the balls, pardon my French, to do that. I wouldn't even be bothered if they went to, not out of the league, League Two, and start all over again. And it's a 3-year climb.
1: Yeah.
0: But whatever. That, if that is strong mail, and I back you every time because you do have impeccable sources, if that's the running around, I think the authorities, from what I'm reading, and we can see the procrastination over the last 8 years, I don't know if they know how to deal with this.
1: Oh, it's this
0: it is a minefield.
1: So it is, Deck. It's so huge. There's so many implications. You know, when you think about once these punishments are laid down and given to Manchester City, you've then got 19 Premier League sides.
0: Yep.
1: Perhaps not 19, but sides have also in the Championship that have been affected by this cheating that's been going on. By the biggest club or one of the biggest clubs in the world, and the implications are that obviously the likes of Semenyo, Anderson, Fernandez, Diaz, Haaland, Wow.
0: Your love child.
1: Haaland.
0: Where
1: Turkey.
0: Will he be? You know what? I could do a sweep. I'm not. Don't These, text in.
1: They're all going to go.
0: Where is he going to be playing next year? Can you imagine? And I know it's a delicate subject in this part of the world. The Sharks are circling. I mean that yep. with no malice. Probably a bad choice of words. But the clubs will be circling now.
1: Barcelona are circling now.
0: Oh, well, even fellow English clubs. Yep. I mean, it's a wonderful squad. Of They've got to earn money. A lot of those players will not be able to get away quick enough. They won't want to be tarnished. You know, the legacy is absolutely rooted now with this accusations and being found guilty of the 115.
1: Well, you know, I guess for our listeners out there, there's the punishment is going to either come about with, they're saying a nuclear option. A nuclear option of what did you say earlier? League expulsion.
0: Mm.
1: League expulsion. Relegation, I think, will happen automatically, and I think they'll bypass the Championship and go League down One. To League One. That's
0: wow.
1: That's my.
0: But that
1: point
0: should
1: of
0: happen
1: view.
0: Sooner rather than later, because
1: yep.
0: allowing them to keep playing,
1: you can't. You've got to.
0: You're getting points off teams that
1: yeah.
0: You know you don't deserve because of what's happened.
1: Yeah.
0: And in the world game, it's not like if I just switch to AFL, and I'm not you know going light on a supplement saga of Essendon. They, you know, there's no relegation or promotion
1: nope.
0: in Australian rules unless a new club comes into it. This soccer, football, the biggest league in the world, cannot allow cheats to continue and prosper at the detriment of all the other clubs, both trying to get into the Premier League and currently in the Premier League. Let's take a break. Belly
1: yep.
0: is in
1: yep.
0: the studio. I apologize in advance for such a bleak subject, but it's dominating the headlines. We
1: it
0: will
1: is.
0: Move on. Your texts are all welcome, and they're starting to come in now. 0429 913 913. We're on YouTube. Check us out at Podcast Capital, and your comments again are welcomed on there. I hope you're wearing, if you're in the, not just the construction game, but a large audience and a large customer base is there. Steel Blue Boots, locally made.
1: Yes.
0: Wonderful company.
1: Oh, they are.
0: Great story.
1: They are. Absolute.
0: DK Lilly.
1: Yep.
0: I love his
1: the
0: voice.
1: Great man.
0: Lovely.
1: Yep.
0: And he doesn't put his name to just anything. He tells us every day on this station, you see the wonderful work on Fox. I do see those boots being passed around the shows. 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We'll take that break. 29 minutes to midday. When we come back, we will talk football, what's happening on the park, what's happening in the international stage, and all the gossip and rumours about changes. 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We'll be right back after this break.

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0: You must be digging deep to find it very hard to be a believer.
1: Wow.
0: Belly's in the studio. We won't linger on it, but just to wrap up, Andy, the Man City saga dominating world football headlines, especially in the UK, not good at all. And
1: no.
0: they need to have the book thrown at them completely. Deckers and Andy the Rockstar Belly. I love the show, but I don't know what Manchester City has done in layman's. We've been here, Nick, from Perth. They basically cooked the books. They've changed invoicing into sponsorship. There's a thing called financial fair play. They've been guilty of it many years ago, and that's why they've done it. Just to finish up before we move on with football, Belly, what do you want to say?
1: Oh, look. There's still the process to go through. There's an independent three-person panel is tasked with finalising the penalties. That then gets released, and of course Man City are going to appeal. They've got the best lawyers going around. That lodging of the appeal, once the official sanctions are announced, Manchester City will immediately trigger an appeal, as I mentioned, and obviously their club chairman has reinforced the fact their intent to prove their total innocence remains absolute. At the end of the day, the Premier League clubs want this sorted before the end of the season. Look,
0: I think all football wants it sorted.
1: Of course, we all want it sorted because it's, you know, just cannot linger on. And Manchester City, as you quite rightly said, at the moment, top of the table, 15 points. In my mind, the best side in the league. I know you'd question that.
0: But currently they are. You're right.
1: Yeah, currently they are. But they're playing very, very good football. But massive implications. And, of course, once those punishments are handed down, then you get all the lawsuits from the different clubs. So, look, we'd like it sorted out this season, but it's just going to keep going and going and going. A terrible time in the history of the EPL.
0: I agree. A black mark over it. Fix it. Cheats do not prosper. And I don't mind gamesmanship, but blatant cheating, not on. Let's move on.
1: Yes.
0: We have to talk, Nate. Well, we don't have to, but we will, just out of respect. I don't know what results have jumped out of you. I must say, Andy, for the first time in a long time, I haven't woken up in the morning, gone straight to my BBC or gone to Stan or whatever forum it's on to check who's been winning or who's not been winning. I've taken a passive interest in the Nations League. You know, a lot of games coming thick and fast. When the tournament comes around, is this the old European Championship? Maybe I will be interested. But after a World Cup and then the domestic league started, too soon for me. But what scores have jumped out for our listeners over, say, since you've been in last week?
1: Well, I guess, look, there are a lot of English followers, aren't there? And they had a great game against, when I say a great game, it was quite a very entertaining game when they lost 3-2 to Spain. Mm. Kenny missing a penalty there, but it was a pretty even Stevens sort of battle. Very entertaining. And I thought Anthony Gordon, actually, in both games I've seen, has played very, very well.
0: That move to Barcelona has just taken them to the next level. A lot of us were surprised.
1: So.
0: Barcelona saw in it. He's a squad player, but he's getting plenty of game time. He's great at assisting. And he's adapted to, I mean, Barcelona, one of the world's great cities, but he's adapted seemingly very well. And Thomas Tuchel is backing him in and starting him.
1: Yeah, and that's great news. And, you know, when you look at that England team up front of Kane, Gordon, Rodgers and Saka, hey, wow, that's pretty impressive. That's pretty impressive.
0: So but still not impressed. Thomas Tuchel is still copping a bit of flack. Is that the German in him? He doesn't endear himself. He's very single-minded. I think he's a great coach.
1: Yes.
0: I think he's working wonders with what he's got. He did well in the World Cup. I didn't think England were ever going to win it. But, you know, after the fact, we all can dissect it. But I notice portions of your mates in the press still are giving him a hard time. Does that go with the territory of an England manager?
1: So. Yeah, of course it does. Of course it does. And with a lot of managers, not just at international and the league levels, etc. There's already a list of managers being made up of who's going to be the first to get sacked. We know that one name's on there, very much De Zerbi from Tottenham Hotspur. Whether he's going to be the first head to roll,
0: you know,
1: this coming season.
0: You know who was relieved of his duties? I'd be glad. Graham Arnold, after a wonderful stint at in Iraq.
1: Yes.
0: So he'll be back to the Sydney Northern Beaches from Baghdad. I don't think that's a bad trade. But all joking aside, he's been relieved of his duties as the Iraq coach overnight. Ridiculous.
1: Yes.
0: It's a treacherous. Now, he'll get paid out and all that. But just wrapping up the League of Nations or the Nations
1: Scotland.
0: League, if France keep on keeping on. Spain showing their quality.
1: Yeah.
0: No major surprises there. Ronaldo chucking a wobbly.
1: He did.
0: He's a petulant little fella, isn't he? Big fella.
1: Yeah, he's announced he'll in due course come out with the reasons why he's walked out on the camp.
0: I can tell you, because he hasn't been picked or he's been substituted.
1: I know that, but he says that there's another reason, what I'm hearing.
0: I'll wait for the Netflix documentary.
1: And what about Australia against Brazil in the friendlies? Two friendlies.
0: Meaningless friendlies.
1: I know, but it's good for Australia.
0: I think Australia would have got a lot more out of it. I don't know if Brazil got much out of it. Popovich, I think, will learn a little bit more about his players. Great experience.
1: Yep.
0: They turned it on when they had to. They scored two. Tick. They conceded four. Not so tick.
1: No.
0: Look, travelling all around the world, representing the country, I think it's a holiday for Ancelotti, the great Italian in Brazil.
1: Sure.
0: And 52,000 people, that's wonderful in Brisbane. I'm being a bit cynical about it. I think it's just great. I think Australia would have got a lot more out of it.
1: Yes, definitely.
0: They'll take it to an Asian campaign now in the next couple of years and, of course, then the 2030 World Cup. So it can only be good for Australia as these young players are playing against some of the world's best.
1: Oh, look, you know, when you look at the Brazilian team that beat them 4-2, Guimarães, you know, Vinicius, Rafinha, Kuna, Gabriel, they can only learn.
0: I noticed in the second half
1: players.
0: A host of Brazilian-based players were given their debuts.
1: Yes.
0: You know, so, you know, they'll have brought some on the tour and all that. Let's go back to the UK coming up. Any transfer news? I know the window is shut, but there's still players being looked at because it'll open again over the festive season. Managers are certainly under the cosh, and it's part and parcel of the game. I'm not feeling too bad for them because they sign big contracts. It's high risk, high reward. No one ever gets left without being paid off the term and length of the contracts. And on the text line too, the honeymoon over, seemingly, for Ange Postecoglou in Saudi Arabia. I don't know if you've noticed. The Australian media is keeping an eye on it. It's a pub league. I don't care what anyone says.
1: Yep.
0: The monies are there. I was offered a position for the Sports Connection. Yes, I may go. So I'm not begrudging anyone. But a little bit, I'm not sure it's going to do great for the brand of Ange going forward. If he is going to get back into Europe, I'm not sure Saudi Arabian CV is going to add to it. It'll certainly help Mr. ANZ or whatever bank he banks with. But any changes or managers? De Zerbi from your beloved Spurs. And there's no coincidence. Fulham, second from bottom, are also looking at a change. I saw already played five games. They've only got the same amount of points as Spurs.
1: Yep.
0: They're only above them on goal difference.
1: Yes.
0: Frankie Lampard is certainly safe at Coventry. And I think Bournemouth, Villa, Palace, as we move up the league, are all safe. But Spurs and Fulham, the two London clubs, amongst others, I don't think it'll be a money problem. I won't be surprised. I'm not sure if you get any late mail. If next week when it returns, and then let's look at the month of October, if things don't improve at that part of London, SW and in North London, I think they will pull the trigger on both managers.
1: Yeah, look, you know, going back to your first question on the transfer market, I guess with what's happening with Man City, as I mentioned, Haaland, Cherky, the teams are hovering. You know, the Barcelonas have already mentioned £130 million for Haaland.
0: It's cheap.
1: I think that's very cheap. They won't get him for £130 million. I can tell you that now. Now, of course, Real Madrid, PSG, Barcelona, again, circling for the likes of Cherky. Yep. You know, you look at those guys. They're all going to come in January. If those punishments are actually going to be laid down, you know, you look at Semenyo, Anderson, Fernandez. Where are they going to go? Gradiol, Guihi, Diaz, Nunes. Hey, they're not going to play in Division 1, are they?
0: No, not at all.
1: Or even the Championship. But look, we'll wait and see on that. Van Dijk, Real Madrid are very interested in Van Dijk. I don't think he's entirely happy at Liverpool.
0: Okay.
1: That's one big rumour. And Van de Ven, Tottenham Hotspur's skipper. Now, Liverpool are very interested in him.
0: You've brought that up before. They've been tracking him. He'd be a natural
1: Absolutely.
0: Successor, wouldn't he, to Van Dijk?
1: He would.
0: Ironically, his countryman, fellow countryman, being Dutch, but obviously a lot younger than Van Dijk. That makes a lot of sense.
1: It does, Dex. So, look, as far as the transfer rumours, yes, look, January's fast approaching.
0: Yep.
1: And that's when the window opens up again. So, look, we'll stay tuned, obviously, on all the news coming out of Man City. And obviously that could have a massive impact come January in that transfer window. But, yeah, game week 6, you mentioned managers that could be under pressure. Look, the likes of Fulham, Tottenham, De Zerbi from Tottenham is under a huge amount of pressure, and you know, their next fixture is Man United away. And Man United,
0: there's another
1: Carrick.
0: One that won't go away, will
1: it? Yeah, no. And
0: Conte,
1: Carrick.
0: Of all people, has been. How many chances does he get?
1: Exactly.
0: Chelsea, Spurs, the petulant Italian, but he's gone back to Italy. He's won the league back there, and they like him in England.
1: Yeah, and I can't believe we're talking about this. Five games in, isn't it?
0: It's the money at stake, Andy. I get it. If Spurs, let's face it, they've spent £300 million. If they don't get going, and I've been praising them that I've liked what I've seen, but the scoreboard, all the cliches come out, the league doesn't lie. 2 points. I would strongly suggest if by this calendar month that we've just started the first day now, there's not a mass improvement of Tottenham. And look, they get a win and they'll be mid-table. That's how ironic it is. But if they don't, they are not going to sit around and have a repeat of what they had last year with the threat of relegation really on the doorstep with only 5 games to play. Perhaps after 7 or 8 games, they've still got plenty of time to rejuvenate. I'm not calling for a sacking, but I do get why teams get impatient because of what's at stake.
1: Exactly. And, you know, it's incredible. Spurs spent £420 million on new players. They've always had a bit of a problem since Kane's left, and they didn't get a striker in.
0: No.
1: Absolutely unbelievable. So, look, January, the thing is, if they remain at the bottom of the table, no one will want to join them.
0: No.
1: That's the problem they're going to have. But anyway, on the brighter side, and you look at the teams that are doing so well, Brighton, Fabian Hursler, what a great job he's doing. They sit third on the table, deck, and when you look at the way Gross and players like De Kuyper are playing, and this Greek, Kostoulis, that's how you pronounce it. Fantastic. Absolutely beautiful. Playing superb football. And, of course, Peter Sumic, played Arsenal off the...
0: Oh, they were good for the win.
1: Yeah.
0: And what about the team below them? Keith Andrews, the Dublin man, joined by Damien Duff, the fellow Dubliner. And look, they're doing a great job. But Thomas Frank before them, the club. I watched a documentary, ironically, last night. Mm. It's about a year old on Matthew, his name escapes me, owner of Brentford, the money ball. Went and paid €6 million, not a lot of money, about 10 years ago for a team in Denmark. Why? Danish league is good. He wanted to implement ideas at a good level, but away from the spotlight. What's happened? He bought it. He put his ideas in, his coaching philosophy. It worked. He then increased his stake in Brentford. He's taken a host of Scandinavian players across at very, very cost-effective prices and sold them on. Yep. 10 and 15 and 20 million pound profits. It's just a bloody great story.
1: Cliff Crown?
0: No, Matthew Barham, the owner of Brentford.
1: He's the chairman. Cliff Crown's the chairman.
0: The owner. Matthew Benham, thank you. And he's from the same sort of, I've spoke about it at length before. He's got a similar background to the owner of Brighton. And they sort of have come through the same ranks, but it's commonly coined Moneyball based on that great American movie with Brad Pitt, you know, putting a team together from all sorts, buying low, selling high, all those things. Tony Bloom is the owner of Brighton. He's married to a lady from Melbourne. Ironically, he's down as a gambler and entrepreneur, but it's a bit more than that. He's not just putting money on the horses. He's got an analytics company. It's private, and a lot of big players around the world use his services. He loves his football. Bought Brighton and he's bought Hearts in Scotland.
1: Yes.
0: A true fan, travels on the train with the fans and all those things, a billionaire. But those philosophies, and you know what makes me laugh, Andy? These teams do well. Now, I'm going to pick on Man United, but I could pick on Chelsea because they've done it. I could pick on a lot. Then the big clubs go after them, but they don't respect or look at why these teams were successful in developing players. They give them a big checkbook, and they go and buy the flavor of the month who's had a good World Cup somewhere or a good tournament somewhere, and they wonder why it's just rinse and repeat. It doesn't work out.
1: They have gone in, and we've said it so many times, they're scouts, they're out there, they're looking at those really talented players from all the different leagues across Europe, around that 10 million, 15 million, 20 million mark. Not your 80 millions, your 90 millions.
0: That's ridiculous.
1: The Tonalis, the Fernandes that have suddenly arrived, everyone wanted, and have been useless. Mm. Absolutely useless. Whereas the Brentfords, the Leeds even can come into this, the Brightons, etc., the Bournemouths, they really have got some fantastic scouts out there, and they bring in these players
0: from around the world.
1: From around the world, and suddenly
0: South America and everything, because they're hungry for it. Don't tell me in life, because it will happen. Either a manager or a player. I've seen it happen in AFL. I've seen it happen in NRL. It's going to happen where the money is tenfold. It's happened in the NFL in America. Player X gets the big contract. Well done. It's life changing. I'm telling you, in a lot of cases, not all the cases.
1: Yep.
0: Tom Brady defied it. He kept going, big money, but he was a born winner and kept performing. And there's lots of other players our listeners can remind of. But there's also players, they've made it. They will take the foot off the gas. They sort of forget why they got there. And suddenly they're driving the brand new car. They've got the new mansion. They've got the contract. It's easy street. The hunger is gone.
1: Yeah, absolutely, absolutely. And, you know, you look at a player now, we talk about Bournemouth and what a great season they had last year. We were worried this season because of their involvement in Europe and also some of those players that they brought in that were outstanding have now moved on to bigger clubs, etc., for a lot more money. But there's this striker they got, and, you know, Kruppi, he's been injured for a while. Come January, just wait. Wait for those big clubs to circle. I know a few that are very interested in him, and some of the money that you're going to see being bandied around is absolutely ridiculous. And they're talking 80 to 90 million for a player that has only been playing at this level for, a season?
0: So,
1: barely a season.
0: Yeah.
1: But it's incredible. But congratulations to, obviously, Keith Andrews and his Brentford side. They're sitting fourth. Our good mate, Daniel Farke, he's doing a great job at Leeds. 9 points.
0: Go with the Farke.
1: You know, Everton, Hull, 7th, 8th spot. Ipswich in 11th. This is great to see, Deck.
0: Long way to go, I get it.
1: A long way to go.
0: I mean, with 3 points for a win for the uninitiated, you could catapult up.
1: Of course you could.
0: Get three or four wins on the bounce. You're up there. Three or four losses. We're all singing the praise of Hull. You know, they could hit a sticky spot and find themselves. It is early days. Just looking at the championship as we wrap up this segment. Now, again, they've played a few more games. A bigger season, 24 teams in the league. 46-game season, excluding cup competitions.
1: Yeah.
0: Very sad. Now, someone has to be at the top, but then someone has to be the bottom. To watch Burnley currently, 4 points, bottom of the league. A season or two ago, they're in the Premier League. We saw it.
1: Yeah.
0: Excuse me, happened with Leicester.
1: Yeah.
0: Again, long way to go. Don't know what's happening behind the scenes. Preston have changed their manager in the last week or so. Derby County have had ambitions to go back up. People remember them from the 70s in the top flight of English football all those years ago. They're at the wrong end too. But sad to see Burnley holding up the bottom of the championship.
1: Yeah, I think you'll. I think they'll climb.
0: Okay.
1: I think they'll climb. I'm looking at their squad and... It's pretty strong, and you know when you look at what I've been speaking to a few contacts. I think, as I said last week, they've drawn four out of those eight games, and they should have won at least two or three of those. And as you said, look, when you add on those 6 points, well, they'd be up in 13th spot.
0: Yeah, well, that
1: along
0: was
1: with Southampton. So it's early days. I think you'll see Burnley climb and the likes of Derby and Preston. Wow. They're sitting on 22nd or 23rd spot.
0: Yeah, there's lots of great teams there with their history. What will be interesting at coming up to 3 minutes to midday, thank you for your company, by the way, and we have heard from Tim from Beaconsfield. Well done, Tim. Pays to listen. Well done getting in the sweep, Pittsburgh Steelers. We will be in touch with you with your prize. So we did manage to get hold of you, or someone tipped you off, or you were listening. I don't really mind any of the above. You've been in touch with us. That's good enough from me. With the Man City saga, just circling back to where we started, if they are relegated, as we're both strongly that they should be, it could be exciting and opportunities. One door shuts, another one opens.
1: Of course.
0: Three teams should come up then from the championship.
1: Yeah.
0: Or only two teams. You know, how they do
1: exactly
0: it. Or does
1: right.
0: only two go down? You know what I mean?
1: Yeah.
0: So who benefits? So there's a lot of what-ifs.
1: Exactly, a lot of what-ifs. So now, obviously, the championship's now extended in their playoffs from third to, is it eighth spot?
0: Yep, playoffs, yep.
1: Yeah, so a couple more teams in the playoffs. Look, I guess that will be decided very, very soon when those punishments are laid down and they do drop a league, or they do drop two leagues, or even three leagues. I mean, there's even discussions of them going into the non-league scenario.
0: I don't know, but
1: you know, that has been a mention. Look, there is
0: That's from Manchester United fans.
1: Yeah. Man City have got no high court alternative route to pursue. You know that. And to everyone else, they cannot appeal to the Court of Arbitration of Sport under Premier League rules. So whatever the Premier League dishes out, that's what's going to happen.
0: Very, very important to stress. It's our opinions, and there's a lot of reaction on the Retrovision text line in agreeance. Man City fans would probably be different. Belly, I'm going to give you the week off next week. We've got Sheffield Shield cricket, so we can sit back, analyse what happens in the EPL and discuss it the following week.
1: Good luck to WA.
0: Yes.
1: And obviously Australia out there in South Africa. You mentioned that. Wow. Cameron Green struggling, isn't he?
0: He is. I saw your post earlier on. Absolutely. Yeah. And in breaking news, at 2 minutes or 1 minute to 12, Chris Fagan will depart as Brisbane Lions coach. He's had an unbelievable career. He's much adored around the country. Men, women, boys and girls, the quiet achiever.
1: What a credit.
0: He will depart as Lions coach. So take it to the bank. Breaking news. It's been announced in the last few minutes. Chris Fagan to depart. Well done to him. And some Dockers fans probably think I wish he had done this last week. But all joking aside, three-peat, four grand finals in a row. Remember when he did pick up Brisbane Lions, they were a basket case. So you get the right people in place, Andy. It works.
1: Oh, he's been tremendous, hasn't he?
0: Yep.
1: Absolutely tremendous. They lost that GF 4 years ago, and then they won three on the trot. He really has timed there perfectly, season in, season out. you know, people go, oh, no, I don't think Brisbane are going to win it this year. They've lost a few, et cetera, et cetera. But he just, his timing is superb.
0: Nice to see people get air on top before the push.
1: Yeah, and what a nice guy.
0: I know my time's up. I've got Ethan in my ear. Have you got any goodbyes, hellos, well, cheerios?
1: Look, Ethan,
0: are you really being disciplined lately?
1: I know you're on the arrival station. I've been hearing your dulcet tones, Ethan. Good morning to you. You're a star. Look, I'd just like to, again, thank everyone. I always get texts from overseas. The UK's been amazing. To Peter, Phil, Clay, Stewie, Elvis and Pete.
0: Elvis is back, is he?
1: Yeah, Elvis is back.
0: He's in the building.
1: Mike Stallard, a massive Fulham fan. And look, guys, don't you worry about Fulham. They'll be okay. They'll be okay. They got one of the best youngsters going around in King. He is an absolute superstar. Whether he'll stay at Fulham, we really don't know, do we, Dec? But good morning to all of you. And we will look forward to game week 6 in 2 weekends' time.
0: Beautifully done. Ethan will throw through the news. And that wraps it up for another show. Thursday, 1st of October. Have yourselves a lovely afternoon. There might be a shower or two around. Drive carefully. Drive to the conditions. Manny Grublidge will take you home with pleasure from 2 o'clock on this great station. I'll be back tomorrow morning from 9 o'clock. We'll have the Retrovision Gloucester Park preview. We'll have Brad Hardy for the last time this year and Peter Sumage not for the last time this year. And we'll finish off with Inside Racing with Marty Young. Have yourselves a lovely afternoon. Thanks, Ethan. And we'll do it all again tomorrow morning from 9 o'clock.
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4: I'm Mark Dransfield. The Electoral Commission is warning AI is posing a growing threat to democracy. In a submission to a parliamentary inquiry, the Commission's flagged significant risks to election integrity as generated content and deepfakes flood social media feeds. The agency says it is considering mandatory labelling for AI-generated political ads. Meantime, South Australia's Artificial Intelligence Royal Commissioners have been announced. They'll be led by a Reserve Bank board member, former federal court judge and union leader Ian Ross, supported by AI expert Christopher Manning and technology industry expert Kate Pounder. Premier Peter Malinauskas says they'll start their work today.
5: There is no point in mucking around here, particularly given the speed at which this is moving. Of course, today we also released the terms of reference publicly that largely reflect everything that we've talked about more broadly around the reason why we'd have this Royal Commission.
4: The Federal Opposition says it's sceptical an end to card surcharges will actually lower prices for consumers. Sean Bindley reports.
6: The Reserve Bank has banned extra fees on credit and debit card payments. The federal government says the move will take pressure off consumers and help with cost of living pressures. But senior Liberal MP James Patterson told Sky he believes Labor can't be trusted.
7: I encourage everyone who goes out to buy a coffee this morning to check, is it in fact cheaper? And if so, how much cheaper is it compared to what you paid for yesterday or the week before or the month before? Because don't forget, this is the Prime Minister that also told you that your mortgages would be cheaper.
4: Businesses have warned they will pass on the costs to all customers. Youth crime has emerged as the leading issue likely to decide votes at next month's Victorian state election. A freshwater strategy poll for the Herald Sun found 48% of voters nominated youth crime and bail laws ahead of housing affordability at 37%. Victorian Premier Ben Carroll and opposition leader Jess Wilson have both put crime and policing at the centre of their election platforms, with competing commitments on police numbers and powers. Overseas, the British Prime Minister says there are strong indications that Iran played a role in the RAF Fairford incident, which resulted in 5 men being arrested, then bailed. The base has been used by the US as part of operations in Iran. PM Andy Burnham has also defended a decision to release the suspects on bail, a move slammed by US President Donald Trump.
8: I think people need to understand that, you know, when it says released, and that isn't as people might kind of think. It's obviously with the strictest possible bail conditions.
4: Air health news, and almost 3 in 4 disadvantaged children suffering from dental issues are ending up in hospital emergency departments. The University of Queensland study has also found children from a disadvantaged background are 16 times more likely to present to a hospital than those from an advantaged background. Paediatric dentists and UQ professor Sobia Zaffa says there needs to be greater access to dental clinics.
9: 7 out of 10 happen outside the normal dental clinic hours, including evenings and weekends. So we need to increase more after our cares for these children as well.
4: This is AIR National News. North Melbourne captain Nick Larkey is backing the club's leaders to find the right candidate for the Kangaroos coaching position. Elijah Fa'afiu reports.
10: As North Melbourne celebrated Harry Sheezel becoming the club's best and fairest, there was plenty of optimism about the club's direction moving forward. Nearly a month on since the Kangaroos sacked Alistair Clarkson, the hunt for a new coach is reportedly down to 5 candidates: Nathan Buckley, Jamie Graham, Daniel Gian-Siracusa, Daniel Hale and Xavier Clark. In his address to the club, skipper Nick Larkey was confident the club's leaders will find the right man for the job.
11: The people we have here at North Melbourne are as bold, strong and courageous as leaders as I've seen in my time at the club.
10: President Sonia Hood praised the playing group for their stability during the transitional period.
12: Whoever joins us as our next senior coach is stepping into an unbelievably privileged position.
4: NRL and the coaches and captains of the Roosters and Knights will come face-to-face this afternoon as the build-up to the grand final continues. And Australia's turning its attention to the highly anticipated test series in South Africa following the conclusion of the one-dayers. The Aussies avoided a clean sweep by defeating the Proteas by 45 runs in a rain-affected match. Skipper Mitch Marsh says the series has provided valuable lessons ahead of the World Cup next year.
13: I think if you look back at the first couple of games, we weren't outplayed for 50 overs. We were outplayed in certain moments, and we get to a World Cup, it'll be those moments that will define it for us.
4: Australian Independent Radio News.
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14: Reports of a crash, Bulwer Street at Beaufort Street in Perth. The traffic lights have been restored now. Guildford Road and Garrett Road, intersection Bayswater. Water Corp doing emergency works today. Wanneroo Road, northbound at Warwick Road, and West Coast Highway, both directions at Brighton Road, Scarborough. Kwinana Freeway slowing for the northbound run to Thomas Road through Rowley Road. 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

0: Racing here on Sport FM. Jack Crawshaw with you, Digby Beecham and Taylor Courtland this week for the Kalgoorlie Cup Golden Saddle edition of the industry podcast this week. Plenty coming up in the next 45, 50 minutes or so. We're going to catch up with Dan Morton in just a sec. He joins us straight off the top. Ben Pearce, Joey Azzopardi, Neville Parnham, Craig Smith, the CEO of the KBRC, and also Sue Olive to chat about her couple of runners that are headed to Mora on Saturday as well, because it's a big day there for country racing too. But eight races today at Kalgoorlie, being Thursday. Yeah, the first at 27 minutes past 1 o'clock. It's Hannon's Handicap Day. And as I mentioned, Kalgoorlie Cup and Golden Saddle on Saturday. So it's a big weekend out there, a big few days out there. Let's bring in our panel who are going to help us get through the next little bit. Firstly, Digby Beecham, good morning to you, Diggers. And all roads, for most people, are heading to Kalgoorlie this weekend.
1: That they are, Jack. A very good morning to you, TC, who will introduce in a second to everyone listening to this podcast on Thursday morning as we sit here just after 8 o'clock. It's a big day. It's always a big 2 days there on the gold fields. Today, the Hannon's Handicap. And looking ahead to Saturday, a massive day, a crowd of 8,000, a sellout crowd of 8,000 expected on the course there. Taylor, as I welcome you with another running of the Kalgoorlie Cup, the historic Kalgoorlie Cup, and another edition of the $1 million Golden Saddle.
2: Yeah, good morning, Diggers. Good morning, Jack, and everyone tuned into the podcast. They've done a really good job, the KBRC, to get this Kalgoorlie Cup Day up and built up to what it is now, the three features, and including in those features the Ron Sayers Sprint. I'm including there. I know it's for ratings horses, but it's a race that plenty of people in the industry want to win, and then you've got the saddle that speaks for itself, and it's already got a couple of legs of its own, too. It's only had two runnings in the Kalgoorlie Cup. We don't have to talk about that race too much. It's in the history of WA racing, and it holds a very special part for plenty of people. So really looking forward to the day. Nine races, plenty of good racing, and all the main stables are heading to Kalgoorlie to be represented.
0: Yep, looking forward to it. Going to be a big couple of days. The podcast is all thanks to our friends at Darling View Thoroughbreds, home of champion WA sire Playing God and Group 1 winner Raw Patronage. Dare to dream at Darling View. We've also got the agency Elevating Real Estate across Perth and surrounds. Good to have the agency on board as well for the podcast edition of their Off and Racing this Thursday. Right, let's get to Dan Morton, who first up off the bat this morning. He's been good enough to take our call again. Good morning, Dan. Thanks for your time.
3: No problem. Good morning.
1: Dan, good morning to you. How is Immortal Bliss, who is understandably the favourite here for the $1 million Golden Saddle?
3: Morning, Diggers. He's had a really good lead-in. I can't fault him. I think he's up and about. Yeah, really looking forward to it. I think he's drawn a barrier that'll suit him, and, yeah, looking forward to the day.
2: Good morning, Dan. He seems like a horse that this gap between runs, I know you've taken him to the trials, but the gap between runs seems like it'll suit him.
3: Yeah, like he, you know, obviously we haven't had our hands on him that long, a couple of preps now, but, you know, he seems to go nicely fresh for us. So we're just looking forward to, you know, road tripping him up there. He's did plus with him too. He's been there before and won, so it's not all brand new to him.
1: Dan, can I just ask you about this horse in terms of your planning? And I know BJ does a lot of it, but you work closely. The fact that you're able to identify this race a fair way out, how much of an advantage is that?
3: Oh, it's, you know, planning's everything. You know, you got to, planning and timing, you just got to make sure you nail it. And, it doesn't always go to plan. Obviously, things go amiss along the way or whatever happens with horses. But, you just try and get all your ducks in line as quick as you can and hope that everything goes good for you.
2: Is there a plan post Saturday?
3: Yeah, so we want to, look at the carnival for him. I think he's, I don't know if he's improved, but he's just definitely holding form as good as he was last time around. So he looks fantastic to me. If we can, you know, go to Cal and be competitive and get him back and look at a race like a Winterbottom, I think he'd be in it up to his ears.
1: Okay, so that is Immortal Bliss. What about the stablemate who's having his first run for you, Spacewalk, Dan? He's come up with Barrier 1. How have you found him since he arrived?
3: Yeah, he's. I really like him. He's just one of those older, cool horses that's got plenty of miles on the clock, and A lot of with those older ones.

0: You can try and breathe a bit of life into him. Pretty much it'll either work or it won't for him, basically. I think drawing one was a real bonus. He can just get himself covered up and quickest way around. And, yeah, if he turns up, he's obviously a very fast horse, but he's just got to get out there with the same sort of zest as he used to have and want to do it for you.
1: A little bit earlier in the day, back to race number four, Dan. Your day starts with Spank Appeal, drawn a little bit sticky. What did you make of the first up run?
0: Yeah, it was very hard watch, I guess, but this horse has been a real project, difficult in a lot of ways for a long time, and punters would be getting rightly frustrated with him, as is the owners and everyone involved, really. But I said, Butch, my mate Butch, you know, kind of owns into him. I said, mate, I just want to road trip this horse. It just may help him. So, I'm very keen to put him straight on the float first.
2: Dan, who's got more tricks, Spank Appeal or Butch?
0: Oh, geez, it'd be a dead heat, wouldn't it? You obviously know Butcher.
2: Yeah, yes, yes. But the horse, the best version of the horse is capable of winning a race like this and better, is it not?
0: Oh, absolutely. Like, he's got a lot of ability. He's just got to turn up for you and, keep his manners in check and do it all right. But, last start, he sat, it was very hard watch. He was three deep, no cover, probably pulled a bit first up. Nothing went right for him. But he did put the white flag up pretty quick, which was alarming. So, I don't know, I've kept a real eye on him, in between then and now, just to make sure we're not kidding ourselves. But, I'm keen just to get him out there and see if he can change his mind.
1: All right, two done, Stormy, in race number five. Drawn one, should get a nice run in this race. If I said to you at the start of two done, Stormy's career, we get to start nine with just one win, would that surprise you?
0: Well, if you'd have said you're taking him to Kalgoorlie, I'd laugh too, but here we are. But, he's obviously been, he started off with a bang and we had, big expectations for him and he just hasn't lived right up to that, obviously. But, take all that out of the equation. It's a winnable race for him, drawn a good gate and he's in good shape going into it. So same boat, really. Get him out there in some fresh air and he might grow a leg.
2: Talking of winnable races, the Ron Sayers Sprint, as TC quite rightly mentioned a little bit earlier, a race which is dear to the hearts of many in the racing game, and I dare say that applies to you, Dan. You're represented here by the Hellbent mare, Monty Tremezzo, fresh, good gate on the mint. Can she make a bit of a splash here?
0: Yeah, no, and you're right. Like Ronnie Sayers helped, there's probably no one in the game that Ronnie didn't help along the way, so yeah, proud to be part of his. Be nice to, win his race up there and just be part of it. But, she's a very capable mare. She's quick. We've targeted this race from a long way out, so hopefully we've got our timing right and she plays a part.
1: And the last race of the day, race number nine, Dan, Wild Things. You must be pretty confident going to the races with this galloper on the back of the last start effort.
0: Absolutely. She was really cheeky there last start, back to the mile, and I think if she saw daylight a bit earlier, she probably goes close. So, targeted the race a long way out. So, that's all BJ's work, obviously. But, she looks like she's chiming in at the right time to be real competitive in it.
2: What's your fondest memory of Kalgoorlie over the years, Dan?
0: The ones that I was sober enough to remember, really. Saying that, you've got to go back a long way before I was allowed to drink. But I won the Hannons when I was 15, so that was pretty cool.
2: Yeah, okay. The feature, though, on Saturday in your stable is obviously the Golden Saddle. Is Immortal Bliss the best of yours in the biggest race that you're going to contest up there?
0: Yeah, I honestly can't fault him. He's a deserved favourite, drawn a good gate, like we said. So, yeah, I think he's a real chance. Obviously, big races, they don't just give them to you, so he's going to have to turn up. It'll be a very quick run race by the looks of it. But, if I had to pick one on the day, he's probably the one.
3: Good on you, Dan. Thank you for your time this morning. Much appreciated and best of luck on Saturday.
0: Thanks, guys. Cheers.
3: There he goes. Dan Morton with us this morning here on the show. Good to catch up with him. Spacewalk and Immortal Bliss engaged in the Golden Saddle there on Saturday. Let's have a look at the market for the Golden Saddle. Immortal Bliss is the $2.35 favourite. And then if we have a look at some of the other runners, Cessation is at $5. We've got West Star at $8 as well as Lord Shiva. And then Rissoles has come up at $10 in the market this morning. Diggers, what's your impressions on how it's played out when the market went up just after 8 o'clock this morning?
2: Oh, well, yeah. Look, this market's had a little time to marinate, Jack. But I'll be interested to get TC's thoughts here. But I can see a world where Immortal Bliss starts shorter than that. I know we're at a big percentage here in the market currently with Tab Touch, but he is a very, very impressive animal. As Dan mentioned, he's been to Kalgoorlie before. He's in a rich vein of form. His two wins throughout the winter were super. He was luckless on the other one and he wasn't disgraced. I think that was in the Bolton when he ran fifth. He gets a beautiful run from a gorgeous gate behind a hot tempo. For mine, all roads lead to Immortal Bliss on the weekend, TC.
1: Yeah, hard to argue. Diggers, he ticks a lot of boxes, ticks the Kalgoorlie box. 1,200 metres is no issue whatsoever. You think Cessation and Lord Shiva are probably your first two in the run. Want to win, maybe tucks in behind those and then maybe third. And even if he's fourth pair, they're going to run along quick enough. He's got a turn of foot. That's really, really good. It's going to get him out of a lot of trouble and he's going to get the perfect run. There's, with all due respect, there's probably horses here that have better form over their careers, but most recently there's no horse in this field that has as good a form as Immortal Bliss. Maybe Cessation, you could argue, but going into this race first up with a Lord Shiva giving you hell from the outside, you know, that last sort of 100 metres for Cessation, going to feel the pinch, and that's when Immortal Bliss is going to be your strongest.
3: 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Fanverse Racing have come on board, Diggers. 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Mark Dixon's venture, so you can go and check that out at that website. 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But right, we're going to come back to Ben Pearce. Let's get to Joey Azzopardi first, who's been good enough to join us. He's got four rides at Kalgoorlie today and then another four on Saturday. Joey, good morning. Thank you for your time.
4: Good morning, guys. No worries.
3: Great to chat with you. Can you give us a bit of insight, Joe? You've ridden a lot at Kalgoorlie and obviously Belmont and Ascot as well. What do you have to bear in mind when you go to Kalgoorlie this weekend? What are some of the differences of the tracks?
4: There's not no great difference. Kalgoorlie's a pretty fair track most of the time. Can be on speed, but this season the track's been really fair. So it plays pretty well. Just down Charles Street, you probably want to give yourself a bit of room if you can to sort of get in that moving line so you're not bottled up on the fence when we straighten up. But besides that, like I said, this season the track's been great and been playing really fair.
2: Joe, good morning to you. You arrived there yesterday. What's the vibe of the town like?
4: Well, I was pretty quiet last night, so no, it's cold. Clear skies. I'm at the airport now, actually, waiting to pick up CJP. So, yeah, it's pretty quiet at the moment.
1: Beautiful. All right. We'll move forward to Saturday, Joey, in the Kalgoorlie Cup. You ride Satino from barrier number one. As you said, you don't really want to be bottled away on the fence, but I don't think you'll have much choice with Satino in this race. Do you go into the Cup confident or more hopeful?
4: Bit of both. I actually like barrier one for this horse. He can steal up at times and get quite keen. So I think barrier one's good. I can just sort of lock him away nice and early and put him to sleep and not have to think about anything until about the 800. Just make sure he gets in a nice rhythm. And then I'll just flat out my options when we turn down Charles. And I think that's the kind of run he needs to win the race anyway. We're just going to need a little bit of luck down Charles Street. But, yeah, we can get off or get on the back of the right one. That's the main key. And I think he'll run a huge race.
2: Joe, how impressed were you by the performance in the Boulder Cup? Because he found the line strongly behind the Jester's Son and Opportunistic, who he obviously meets better on the weight terms here in respect to the Jester's Son.
4: Yeah, I was very pleased because he was only fair in the Coolgardie Cup, so it's good to see him a lot better in the Boulder Cup. And yeah, he just hit a little bit of flat spot on the corner, but when we balanced up, hit the line really strong late. So I think out and trip again to the Cal Cup distance is a big positive. And yeah, he sort of meets a couple of these horses a bit better on weights now. So yeah, I think he's really happy with him going towards that race.
1: All right, so that's a good report. Race number one back earlier in the day. You jump aboard Uncompromised for Helen Harding. What do you make of the chances of this galloper?
4: Yeah, look, he needs to improve. I've read him in his last couple. His first run for me, he was a little bit unlucky. And then the other day, he didn't do a lot. So, yeah, he's probably at his mark now, but hopefully he can bounce back into some better form.
2: What about the prospects of Simply Royalty in this Westbead Platinum Race 4, Joe? She's going along particularly well, and it wouldn't be a complete utter shock if she saluted here, I didn't think.
4: Yeah, she's going good, and I like the little freshen up. She's had a few weeks between runs. But, yeah, she's been sprinting really well. So, yeah, she'll get back a little bit, and she'll be fine on the line good the way she's going.
1: How about a BC in the last over the 1760?
4: He looks well placed here. Looks a good race for him, I thought. Drawn nice, you get a soft run. He's right up to these, so he's probably nearly my best ride for the day, I think.
2: Can you win the Hannons, Joe, today?
4: Yeah, absolutely. I think sort of the perfect race for this horse, 1,400 on speed. A little bit of giving the track's going to suit too. So, it looks to map really well. Hopefully I can find the front. There's a couple horses in the race that are a little bit concerned that might put a bit of pressure on. But if I can get a nice run in front and hopefully put a bit of a break on him when we straighten, I think he'll be hard to catch.
1: What do you make of that last start effort for Cool Memory?
4: Yeah, it was good. He was first up 14 off the off no trial from memory. He was really good. And I just think, I think he's going good. He's D-Max got his feet right at the moment. He's really happy with him. I just think this track's going to suit him. And like I said, it looks to map well. So I think this is his race.
2: Are you back home tonight, Joe? Or are you staying up there and eating palmies, having handles at the exchange?
4: No, I'm staying up until Sunday morning and then making the nice drive from Cal to Northam on Sunday. So, it's going to be a good few days. Got dinner booked at the, I don't know where it is, Exchange or the one upstairs,
2: Alice or something,
4: The Palace, that's the one, there tonight. So, we'll get through today first and then worry about tomorrow.
3: What's your pick of today? You've got four rides today. Is Cool Emery the best one for you?
4: Yeah, Cool Emery. He's my best today for sure. Yeah.
3: Right. Okay, fantastic. Good on you, Joey. Thanks for your time this morning. Much appreciated. And good luck today and over the weekend.
4: Thanks a lot, guys. Cheers.
3: There he goes. Joey has a party with us this morning here on the Industry Podcast. Sounded like there was a bit of activity in the background there at the airport all of a sudden for Joey on the pickup duties. But let's have a look at that market for Saturday's Kalgoorlie Cup as well. So Opportunistic's gone up, the $2.50 favourite. $3.90, the Jester's Son, $5.50, Lillian are the three that are in single figures going into Saturday TC. Obviously, this market's gone up just after 8 a.m., so whilst we're recording this podcast at about the same time, as Digger said, there's not a lot of breathing room yet on the market, but Opportunistic, the $2.50 favourite.
1: Yeah, I think rightfully so. He meets the Jester's Son a little bit better at the weights from their last start meeting. The Jester's Son just got the better of Opportunistic, who had one first up. Interesting to see what happens speed-wise in this race. We talk about it all the time, Diggers, staying races in WA. You can find these sort of races where they get a little bit messy early when they try and figure out their order, and then a leader finds the front who doesn't really want to be there and then puts the brakes on it, and it gets a little bit messy. So I think that wide-ish barrier for Opportunistic probably helps. He's going to be out of trouble, going to be able to make a run when he needs to. Whether or not he starts shorter, I'm not too sure, but I think in this market right here, right now, he's at the right price, Diggers.
2: Yeah, I agree with that. And look, you think Ginger Baker from that gate with that weight and his racing pattern, I'd be surprised if Brad didn't roll up here aboard this horse. Lactar's drawn on his inside, and he may well also push forward. But Ginger Baker and Brad, and we know with Brad, he can get to the front and he can fox as well as anyone. He can sort of let him slide or let his horses slide, and then he can get those horses to come back underneath him. He can stack and rack. He plays some games out front, Brad, and he does it particularly well. And whether he does that on this horse or not, or just gets him breathing nicely. But Ginger Baker, from that gate, I just don't think Brad has any option but to roll forward.
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3: Okay, let's move on to Ben Pearce, who's been good enough to join us now on the Industry Podcast on this Thursday. He's got 4 runners at Kalgoorlie today, and then there is half a dozen there on Saturday. Good morning, Ben. Thanks for your time.
11: Yeah, good morning, Taylor. Good morning, Diggers.
3: Great to have you on board. Hey, Ben, 24% winning strike rate at Cal this year for the Pearce stable. That's nice consistency for the effort that goes into travelling out to Cal.
11: Well, there's been ups and downs. I'm glad I'm not there today, because the times I've gone, it's been woeful. But last time Dan went up, they had 4 winners, so he might be the right recipe. He might get the gig all year next year.
2: And he's left early this morning, I believe, Ben, to make his way up here.
11: Yeah, that's right. They're on the road. So, yeah, I spoke to him a little while ago, and they were going through Cunderdin, all travelling well.
2: Okay, Triple J goes there today along with Hold My Wine, Bedino and Hello Vanetta. Runs in the Hannons. We know he's very, very capable. What is the stable's expectations today of Triple J and the listed Hannons?
11: Yeah, I mean, we're well and truly aware of his ability. He's a horse that's shown plenty along the way. He's just had a lot of soundness issues, so he's a big, big, strong animal. He's puts a lot of weight down on those legs, so that's been the challenge with him. But we believe that we've got him really well. He's probably as well as he's been for a long time, and yeah, we're really happy with how he presents today.
1: All right, one of the other three, are you confident about sending out there today?
11: Yeah, probably Hello Vanetta. I mean, she was going to 2J on Sunday, and that meeting got canned, but yeah, she heads up there and doesn't look like the strongest of races, and she appears in good form.
2: Ben, we were just talking a little bit earlier, I'm not sure if you caught it, Ginger Baker. You knew he was obviously going to get weight. He's got that 59 over the 2300 metres, but the barrier, what was your initial impression to that barrier 10?
11: I don't think it's going to make a lot of difference. I mean, he drew soft last start and then got pinned to the fence and never had a crack at him. So so at least from that draw, he can roll across. I think he probably finds the front and dictates from there. But, yeah, the horse is going really well. And although he's got that weight, the other horses have all come up to him. So going around in the Coolgardie Cup, he was carrying that weight with the rest of the field on the minimum, whereas the Jester's Son and Opportunistic have both risen 3 and 4 kilos. So, yeah, they're getting up there, giving him that bit of relief. And, yeah, we're really happy with how he's going.
1: How's his preparation been, Ben? From the outside, it looks like he's just building nicely for a peak performance on Saturday.
11: Yeah, really good. Yeah, we couldn't be happier with his runs. He's run some really nice races. Hasn't had a lot of luck in Cal in these two starts that he's had. But, yeah, everything seems to be tracking along well with him. He's a horse that's ultra consistent. Every prep he just comes out and delivers. So, couldn't be happier with him.
2: OK, Ben, can we just talk about Madame Magic, who has found her way into the Golden Saddle, and how that came about?
11: Yeah, so she trialled up really well. She's a horse that goes really well fresh. Obviously, at that level, she doesn't get in that well at the weights, but she's coming to the end of her career, we thought it was worth it throw up the stumps. Obviously, there was a couple of slots there available that people were chasing horses for, and I just feel that with that good speed in the race, that she could be one that's sitting back and stalking them and could be flashing home late. She's obviously going to have to raise the bar a bit at this level, but going back through her career, she has performed up well in higher grades previously. She's a stakes place mare, any more prize money that can add to her tally is going to help her in the breeding barn.
1: So does she race on after Saturday as well?
11: Possibly, yeah. We'll just see how she goes and go from there. She's got a really good pedigree. She's a granddaughter of Alinghi. Trevor McKee owns her. He's getting older, and I don't know that he's going to be signing up for breeding. But we'll have some discussions along the way and decide where she heads.
2: Okay, so early in the day, the stable is represented by Decoration. He got the Bob at Northam second up. 1,600 metres, Saturday race. Chris Sticks, what are you thinking here?
11: It was really tough last start, and this was always the plan to get him back to Kalgoorlie. I think his last start prior to Northam was in Kalgoorlie this time last year, so he obviously races well there, and he's big and tough, and he can carry weight and runs well at the track, so I think he'll run well.
1: What are your thoughts on Eternal Romance over the 2,200 metres in race number two? Do we just put a line through last start?
11: Yeah, I think so. Yeah, didn't get a lot of luck, and she sort of had a niggling foot post that run. We think we've got her right now, and heading into this, I mean, she probably needs to start producing. She's getting to the point where it's either step up or move on. So we'll be looking for an improved run there on Saturday.
2: Ben, Rally the Troops and Exhale Train go around in race three, and it's not the strongest 72 plus 1,400 metres. In fact, it's been handicapped or re-handicapped to a 69 plus. Can I just get a word, please, on both of those?
11: Yeah, I think Rally the Troops probably looks our bet of the day. He's going super. His last prep was really good. Second up form is good. Had no luck first up. I think he's going really well. He's a horse that we had a lot of time for early on. We thought he could possibly be a Guineas horse, and didn't quite come up to the mark, and gelded him and tipped him out, and he's just continuing to improve. So I think in time, like possibly even next year, he could be a Hannon's horse. So, I think he's one that we can rely on Saturday. Excel Train, he runs well at the track, sort of was brought up for this meeting. He's probably getting to the end of his tether. He's been a good honest horse for us, but I'd say sort of seeing out this prep would be the end of him.
1: Well, and from gate number three, Rally the Troops over the 1,400 metres, he should be able to settle closer than he did first up.
11: Yeah, I think so. He'll be looking for that bit of cover, but if he could be just in behind the speed, it'd be nice.
2: Ben, can I just ask you about Cos I Am, who trialled on Tuesday, found the line strongly. How did she bounce out of that?
11: Yeah, really well. She was a lovely trial. We were really happy with that. So she progresses on to the Max Simmons next Saturday. And the other one there, Rockfest, we were really pleased with his trial too. So, it's been frustrating for us and the owners. He's a horse that's shown so much ability, and I genuinely think he's a top-grade horse. We were nearly crying sitting there watching the races through towards the Derby where he was heading. He had a bad accident at the stables, and he was probably lucky to come through it. So, really pleasing to see him back at the trials and trialled so well, and he should have a really nice prep ahead of him.
1: Any plans with his preparation?
11: Probably just sort of seeing how the first up and second up run come along. So, I mean, yeah, he may possibly go around next Saturday in a grad 12 where he gets a fair bit of weight, or maybe waiting the week. We'll just sort of see how that comes up and then go from there. I mean, it's a family that has got up over ground, but he is quite sharp as well. So, yeah, you never know. We'll just, if he does come out and impress us in his first couple, he could be shaping up sort of through the carnival. So, yeah, we'll see how he progresses.
3: Very good, Dan. Thank you for your time. Oh, Ben, I should say. Thank you for your time this morning. Much appreciated, and best of luck over the weekend.
11: No worries. Thanks, girls.
3: There he goes. Ben Pearce with us this morning here on the Industry Podcast here on Sport FM. Good to chat with him. And they've got a number of good chances over the weekend, Diggers. The Pearce stable, and as I mentioned, they're going at a fair strike rate up there so far this season.
2: Yeah, exactly right. And the one thing that Ben and Dan and the stable do, they support a lot of these provincial regions, be it Albany, be it Geraldton, be it Kalgoorlie. And if you're striking at the clip that they are, and you referenced it there, Jack, why not? And I spoke to Dan yesterday. I think he was leaving at 4 o'clock this morning, excuse me. So they go up there today. They've got representation. And I concur with Ben here, Rally the Troops. I thought the fresh run was really good, was taken back, didn't get a lot of clear air. Barrier 3, 59 kilos, 1,400 metres, can settle closer as TC alerted just before. And I think Rally the Troops is going to be awfully hard to beat in what is a very winnable race on the weekend.
3: Right, let's get to Neville Parnham now, who joins us here on the Industry Podcast on this Thursday. He's got a sizeable team that's heading up to Kalgoorlie to contest a number of the different events on, well, firstly today and then also on Saturday. Neville, good morning. Thank you for your time.
12: Yeah, good morning, Jack.
3: Great to speak with you. Firstly, how have they settled in, your team that has headed up there to Cal?
12: Yeah, we came up yesterday with them and they've settled in quite well. We ate all their tucker last night, so yeah, I'm pretty happy with how it's all gone. We're fairly used to it, so it's good, yeah.
2: Neville, a very good morning to you, and thank you so much for your time. Can Multinational win another Hannon's Handicap today?
12: Yeah, they haven't made it any easier this year. He's drawn the outside barrier again. I think there's a few more than what there was last year, as numbers-wise, but to me, he looks probably perhaps a little stronger, but I've been quite happy with the horse. Obviously, I just set him up for this race again. It's about where he's at with his age and his ability. So I thought we'd have another crack. But, I used the Jolly Beggar as a bit of a trial for him. You know, I thought he was going to gain more out of that than going to the barrier trials on the Monday. And he actually worked for the line good at the end, over the 1,000, and then backed him up in the finally, and he ran well until he blew out. Lactar's been pretty happy with his runs and the way he's sort of gone about it. So I think overall, we've got him in the right frame of mind. And but yeah, he's going to have to need a fair bit of luck from that draw. So he was able to cross him last year, and had him rolling. He laid out in the straight, which we've seen him do on occasions, but he got right out, but he was good enough to hold on and beat the local horse. And that was a good strong win last year.
1: Absolutely. Good morning to you, Neville. You take four other runners to the races today, just before we look to Saturday. Do you have a best of the day today?
12: Hey, Taylor. Yeah, look, I think the two maidens will run very well. Call Me Invincible's been running into reasonable horses and getting held up in races and things like that. But, I think he, looking at the field on face value, you would think that he's pretty hard to beat today. 1,100 metre won't worry him. He ran his best race when he drew wide and we went back in the field, and he finished off really stoutly that day. And so I'm thinking at 1,100 today, at Barrier 5, Brad might just sit him in you know, it's not a big field, but he wouldn't want to get behind too many of these maiden runners. But he's, I would think he'd probably be running about fifth or sixth, and hopefully he can get into the clear and come down the outside and break his duck. Yeah.
2: It would be good to see him break his duck. Certainly that Roger form line reads pretty strong for a maiden of this nature today. Now, Neville, Saturday, we get to see Bustler back at the races in the Golden Saddle. The discussions you had with Santo and the decision to arrive with the old boy.
12: Look, he's actually been going really well. He's had a completely different training program. We did a bit of pre-training with him out in bushwork and heavy sand. Just obviously, he's got on a little bit, and his last prep was probably well below his best. So he didn't have a lot of luck in races, but that's just making excuses. I think he just wasn't firing. So we gave him a good break, and we decided to do something a little bit different with him. And he certainly put a bit of zest back into him. He's very fit. Surprised when he had a trial a couple of weeks back. He had a gallop a couple of weeks ago back. He actually pulled up really good in the wind and recovered very quickly. And that's probably when I first sort of sparked my thoughts about it. I thought he's quite forward. And then Snowdome sort of just didn't, he wasn't able to sort of hold his form, and he was the obvious choice to go here. But we had to put him in the paddock. And then when this guy galloped well again last, Tuesday week ago, he had another really good gallop down at Belmont. And that's when I really sort of started to think that might be a good idea. So as I mentioned it to Santo, and he was all for it. And
2: yep.
12: Thought that the horse, we give him another good gallop rather than trial him Tuesday. And he again had the better of his of the horse that he galloped with, which was an open horse, and he did it really well. And that was when we made the final decision on after that gallop to head to here to Cal. And because if you look back through his record, he does trial quite well, albeit a trial and not a races. And he's going to be running on Saturday because there's a good deal of speed in the race, so he'll want to be at his best. But he's shaped up well, and I'm really pleased with him. So I'm thinking that he can run fresh. He can run a pretty bold race. Whether he's good enough to catch the speedsters and Immortal Bliss be thundering home, but I think it was a good race for him to kick off his preparation in anyway. So we thought we'd travel him up here and give him a go.
1: All right. So you're a little bit more confident about the chances of Bustler or Lavalier in the Kalgoorlie Cup the race after?
12: No, I think Bustler will run really well. Lavalier's been, he's a real plodding stayer. I was a little bit disappointed with him last start, but the start before was quite good. Yeah, I guess probably need to work out how we're going to ride him. And then sort of we'll have a better picture on what's in the race of pace-wise and that, whether we go forward or whether we tuck him in. I'm just still learning with the horse that he has got the ability, but he's a real plodder. Looking back at his replays when he was placed in the South Australian Derby, he was a real grinder that day. And then he went up to Queensland, he ran fourth in the Derby up there, but again, real grinding runs rather than sort of having any turn of foot. But hopefully, 2,300 metres will see a few of them out, and he might be the one sort of just keeps plodding away. But if he can produce his run in the – reproduce that runner in the Coolgardie Cup, he'll be a player in the race. But he's probably, not in the favourite in the betting, but and understandably why. But he should run well. But hopefully he runs better than I'm thinking. Yeah.
2: Neville, does Radiant Light hit a winnable race here with the claim of Natika on the men? Good gate, small field, in form. This isn't beyond Radiant Light on the weekend, is it?
12: No. I sort of had nominated him for today in a lesser race, but he drew 24 or something. So I looked at that West Speed race. I thought that might suit him better, and he's come up with a better gait, and he galloped very well the other morning, and he's a very immature horse, but he's getting better. I know he's 4 year old now, but he's just I think the best is ahead of him. You know, he's always shown ability, but he's never quite sort of been able to bring it to the races, just because he's been a bit weak, and took him a while to sort of win his maiden. I brought him up here, and he bolted in. He went straight to the front and never looked back. And we brought him back to town, and he ran second, and he's raced well since I've brought him back. So, you know, I do space him out a fair bit at times, and I think it suits him because it does take a bit out of him when he races, and he tucks right up and whatever. But probably give him a spell after this run, and then I think next season, later this year and into next year, I think we might see a better version of him. But he's got ability, but I don't think we've seen the best of him yet.
1: Can you make a case for Pemberton in the last?
12: Well, he goes around today, so he's sort of a bit iffy whether he backs up or not. He's another horse that's sort of been quite disappointing, but he has got the talent. Hopefully today he'll show me enough that he deserves to have another run, but I think he's on the verge of sort of getting towards the end of his preparation, so we'll see how he goes today, which I think he'll go very well, and if he does, the quick backup won't hurt him, so... he's a big, strong horse, and I think he's distance-wise, I think he's in the right sort of race. So he'll run well today, and hopefully we might be able to back him up again on Saturday.
2: Neville, can I just ask you about Aurum Bell? Will we see her in the Max Simmons off the back of that really good trial behind Bassett Hound on Tuesday?
12: Yeah, that's the program for her at the moment. She's come through the run really well at the trial. Very happy with the trial. Brad said she began very quickly. He said, if I wanted to, he said, I probably could have given her a dig and crossed him. But then knowing that those two speedsters were, you know, with apprentices on them, they're going to really want to run, you know. So he let them go. And his thinking also was, you know, so far she's only led in the races. And at some stage we're going up in class, she's probably going to find herself in a race where she's got to sit. So he thought, I'll just come in behind him. And he said, I think it'll do her good because when she came to the outside of him, she sort of come up outside him and just wanted to lay in a little bit and was looking, and it wasn't until Bassett Hound sort of loomed up outside her that she actually went with him. So he said, I think she'll learn a lot from that, and hopefully we're in a good position to have a good prep again, because she's a talented horse, and she's grown a little bit, but she's got really thick and strong, so... she's got plenty of power there, so hopefully we can get her through the three-year-old races, and then work out a plan where she goes from there. You know, whether it's the Placid Arc or we look at something different. But you know, she's come back well, and I'm pulled up well after the trial. So I think we're in for a good campaign again.
3: Good on you, Neville. Thank you for your time this morning. Much appreciated as always, and best of luck today and over the weekend.
12: Yeah, you're most welcome. Cheers.
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3: Let's look at that market for the Hannans handicap, which will be run at 4:55 p.m. Today, being Thursday, over the 1,400 metres. Correct choices to $3.90 favourite, $6 Fast Flicker, $6.50 Elite Missile, and $7.50 Cool Memory. Neville's horse that we spoke about there, Multinational Diggers, is at $23.
2: Well, you know where he'll be in the run. As Neville said, he has that really good racing pattern. He jumps, he rolls, and that was the case last year. I think Neville's bang on here, TC, in respect to this race being a little bit stronger, and it's probably come up stronger than most of us thought it would, because we're looking at the Hannans. What would it look like given the Golden Saddles there, the Ron Sayers? But you've got a field of 14. You've got some high-class horses in there. And there's one horse here that interests me. $6.50 currently. I think we have touched the 10, Elite Missile, Brad and SJ. We know that they're a pretty lethal combination, and this horse is dynamite fresh. It wouldn't be a shock, I didn't think, TC, if Elite Missile ran particularly well this afternoon.
1: No, well, a horse that has a beautiful turn of foot and down on the 54 kilos is going to help him. I thought, in similar sort of price range, Fast Flicker looked like the horse that's going to get the beautiful run. First up, hit the line nicely over an unsuitable distance. Looks like this has been a target the whole way through. Should be able to just tuck in behind the speed, which should be pretty quick. Multinational, Cool Memory. Even Hobart West has led over 1,400 metres. Whether or not he's able to hold out Cool Memory, I wouldn't think so, but still going to create a little bit of tempo, and then Fast Flicker should be able to get the first crack at him. And then he's obviously going to just have to hold off Correct Choice, Elite Missile, and some of those others that are going to be making their run late. But at that each way quote, it's probably going to be each way the field by the time the race starts. And I thought Fast Flicker piqued the interest a little bit.
2: Yep, good race. Really good race, the Hannans today. Looking forward to it.
3: Craig Smith joins us now. He is the CEO of the KBRC. Craig, good morning. Thank you for your time.
22: Good morning. How are you, fellas?
3: Yeah, well, thank you, and appreciate you stopping by. I think you've spoken on the Sport FM breakfast show this morning as well, so all systems go. How pleased are you with the response from ticket sales and hospitality, the crowds? They seem to be driving to Kalgoorlie again this weekend, Craig.
22: Yeah, it's good, mate. I looked just then. We've already pre-sold 4,500 tickets to the Cow Cup, so that's really cool. Yeah, it's just like all the race day packages sold out in a month. We didn't have a look at that last year. Next year, you know, with the hot kutsu tent, shaded areas, that's what all the areas people are after. And, yeah, just a real buzz around town this year. I was just talking to a person then. I had a count. We're averaging 5 horses more per race than the Hannans last year, and that's amazing. So nice, soft track, all the top trainers in town. It's just all go. It's all exciting.
2: Craig, good morning. Thanks for your time. Just before we have a look at the Saturday day and how big it is, we know it's a huge day for the club and the town itself. Today, Hannans, the response, it's a really good race, a prestigious race, the Hannans. What's the ticket sales been like, and what are you expecting today crowd-wise?
22: Well, Hannans, you don't know, mate, because I remember when I was living in the early 2000s, the whole town was shut down after lunch ahead of you. It hasn't been like that for a while, so we will see. But the good thing is, the hotels are booked out and all the tourists are here for the Cow Cup. So the past couple of years, we've had a few events on the same weekend, which have hurt us, but we will see. But it isn't like it used to be when the town used to shut down, but hopefully we get about 3,500. We'll be happy.
1: You must be pretty happy with the action on the track too, Craig, because we were just speaking about the Haddons. It's a quality race. And then the Cup and Saddle on Saturday, they're also really good races.
22: Yeah, well, now the track's changed, Taylor. Like, you win from last now. You know, in the past from Kalgoorlie, if you're in the lead coming down around the corner, you're pretty hard to run down. But the track's pretty soft. You can be last on the turn and win flying down the outside. So, yeah, I don't know. As I said, the fields are really huge this year. It's the biggest fields had in 20 years, and everyone seems to be really happy with the track that now that anyone can win.
2: Craig, for those who are making their way to the track on Saturday, what can they expect?
22: The best party ever, mate, especially a hot dub after the last. So, mate, yeah, we've got sea container bars this year, more bars, more toilets. It's all about comfort, I reckon. Like, if you want to come to the Cow Cup, it's not about as many people as possible. You want to be able to get a beer, you want to be able to go to the toilet, you want some shade, you want some room. And that's what we're concentrating on this year as well. So I think it's going to be more comfortable than the past. Plus, we've all redone the members and the overflow. So there's not one area of this joint that hasn't had a lick of paint this year, so everything's nice.
1: Lovely. The weather looks all right.
22: Yeah, mate, we got 73 mils from Friday to Saturday, Monday night, and it's been sunny ever since. We measured the track this morning. It's just a soft 5, but it'll be a good 4 by the time of the race.
2: Craig, are you expecting a crowd around that 7,000-8,000 mark on the weekend?
22: Yeah, mate, if you have a look. You know, we average between 6 and 7 over the years. Yeah, but we're thinking maybe around 8. We want to cap it around 8-9 anyway. As I said, it's more about comfort. You don't want to just drag as many people in as you can, otherwise it's going to be a terrible day for everyone. So, yeah, we'll see, mate. But word around town is it's going to be a big one.
3: Very good. Well, good luck with it, Craig. Hope it all goes well over the weekend. Well, firstly today and then Saturday as well. And thank you for your time this morning.
22: No worries. Take it easy.
3: There he goes. The KBRC CEO, Craig Smith, with us this morning here on the industry podcast. Great to catch up with him. And we've spoken a little bit about the Haddons, obviously. There was so much talk diggers around whether the Golden Saddle would pinch from the Haddons, but it ended up the Haddons fields actually turned out to be surprisingly okay.
2: It has. It's held up the Haddons. Oh, look, the one thing that probably needs a little bit of focus here is what it looks like with the Golden Saddle next year. I believe it's the last of the 3-year commitment from the state government, who I believe is pouring in $500,000 a year, so a $1.5 million commitment. Because at the moment, it would seem, TC, and I don't want to sound a little bit negative here, but you've got a Ron Sayers over 1,100 metres on Saturday, you've got the Haddons over 1,400 metres today, and you've also got a $1 million Golden Saddle over 1,200 metres, which is weight for age. I know you're attracting that different type of animal, but it would seem that they are cannibalising each other, these three sprint races, and I'm just not sure we've got that depth of talent here in WA to cater for all three races.
1: No, we probably don't have the depth of talent, but I will say these horses, and as sort of Neville made the point, a horse like Multinational goes and targets the Haddons over 1,400 metres towards the end of a preparation. You're probably not thinking too many of these horses in the Haddons are going on into the carnival and targeting some of the bigger races, whereas these horses in a Golden Saddle, and you've got the likes of sort of a Bustler, and Dan mentioned Immortal Bliss goes onto a Winterbottom, albeit that horse has had a little bit of a preparation already. It's sort of a kick-off point, the Golden Saddle, for these horses going through these sprinting races, where you've sort of now the sprinting ranks in WA. We've had this argument for the last two seasons probably, but it's probably just that kick-off point where the Haddons is your sort of grand final. So at the moment, I'd say the first 2 years, it's probably worked okay. Whether or not that continues, that's probably the question you're asking, because
3: Right, let's continue on because Sue Olive's about to join us. We're doing the industry podcast as part of their Off and Racing, thanks to station sponsors Darling View Thoroughbreds, home of champion WA sire Playing God and Group 1 winner Royal Patronage Dead a Dream with Darling View, the agency elevating real estate across Perth and surrounds, and Fanverse Racing. 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Right, Sue, everyone's going to Kalgoorlie. Sue Olive's off to Mora this weekend and she's been good enough to join us now. Hello, Sue. Thank you for your time.
0: Good morning, and not a problem. Thank you.
3: How's the stable tracking? There's plenty of attention, obviously, Kalgoorlie this weekend, but as I said, you're taking a couple to Mora.
0: Yes. We did have them lined, or had one lined up for 2J, but that wasn't meant to be. So the next one was Mora. Yeah, no, I'm not a Kalgoorlie girl, so I'll go a bit closer.
2: Sue, good morning. How long is the drive from Gingin and Goldfront operations to Mora?
0: Oh, it's probably just about an hour, Diggers, as opposed to, 6 hours to Kalgoorlie?
2: Yeah.
0: Yeah, so,
1: sounds
0: and
1: a little bit
0: horses
1: important.
0: To courses.
2: Yeah, horses for courses, exactly right.
1: Line hyphen Sue, can we start there for the Mora in the Mora Cup? What have you made of this mare's three runs, this preparation so far?
0: Hey Taylor, yeah, she's we discontinued the last race because it was just caught out wide, got cut off. You know, just put it down to a non-existent run. But all the other runs have been pretty substantial for her. So yeah, we'll just hopefully go to the Mora Cup. It suits her. The distance. She's looking $1 million. She's feeling great. So, yeah, it'd be nice to get a cup for the owners.
2: It certainly would be. And it's a drop in grade here, Sue, I thought. Clearly, this mare, she's got form behind Back to Bondi, which is pure Mac form, which you know particularly well. So, barrier 4, 1,800 metres, 56 kilos. It looks like she ticks some boxes.
0: 100%, Diggers, and I do, but without being too rude, she should bring it home, no trouble at all. As you said, she has dropped back in grade, and Jefferson's on board. He knows the horse, he rides it well, so hopefully it all comes together.
1: And you and Jefferson have had a bit of luck together, Sue?
0: Yeah, he's been a good kid. I like his riding. He's polite, he listens. Going forward, it's all good for the young ones to come through like that. And, you're right, we have been successful together, so it's been good.
2: Now, you're going to be represented by Catch the Red Eye in the last, Kiriul Rides, 66 grade back to 56 plus in the country. Talking of class droppers, Catch the Red Eye is one.
0: Yeah, 100%, Diggs, but he had a hell of a long time off, back in, he looked like he was going to be the goods, but after the first run, he's just been a bit dismal, haven't been able to pinpoint exactly what's been wrong with him, it's more like a confidence thing rather than, because I do want to tip him out, I'm going to tip him out after, I would have tipped him out after Sunday, really, but anyway, so hopefully, because you can't bottle confidence, we can go to the races and hopefully get it.
1: How does gate one suit a horse like him?
0: Oh, 100%. Perfect. Yeah. Barrier couldn't have been better.
2: So we know that you've got Catch the Red Eye there, and we know that he can be somewhat of a difficult horse, or he has been previously. Barrier 1, 59.5, that 1,000 metres. Are you hoping that they really burn here, Sue?
0: Yeah, I am. The weight is a bit of an issue, but, I mean, you can't help that when you drop your going down in grade. But, I'm hoping we freshened him up, so his work this morning was sensational. He is a funny horse. I mean, he's got an embargo on him that he has to have a senior rider. So hopefully we can get that off because Jefferson has been riding him at track work and he handles him really well. So I'm hoping that they remove that on the weekend.
2: Can I just ask you about his younger half-brother, Now You See Me, who took all before him up there in Broome. How's he going?
0: Yeah, good. He's in work. He's probably his third week in now. Matured beautifully, doing his work. It wasn't an ideal thing to take three-year-olds to Broome. You either make or break, but I think this has really made this boy, and he's just loving life at the minute.
3: Hmm. Fantastic. Looking forward to seeing him back at the races. So you can bottle confidence. It just depends what you drink in the lead up, and then you generally will have some confidence about you sometimes.
2: Called beer goggles.
0: Oh, totally agree.
3: Very good. Thank you, Sue. Best of luck at Moore on the weekend.
0: Okay. Thank you so much, guys.
3: There goes Sue Olive with us on the show this morning. You know all about that, Diggers. You know all about that. Taylor, you both know all about that.
1: About 3:30 on Saturday, there would have been a few bottles sunk pretty quickly, wouldn't there, in WA? We don't talk about it?
3: Yeah, No, it's still too soon, I think, to talk about it, to be honest. Very good. That's the Industry Podcast on this Thursday. We look forward to the live show at 8 a.m. on Saturday morning. Scott Embry might actually return, funnily enough, on Saturday for Kalgoorlie Cup Days, and then we're into Ascot. So that's when Scotty does his best work. Thank you, Taylor, for being here. Much appreciated.
1: Thank you, guys. Enjoy the weekend of racing.
3: Diggers, we'll catch up with you on Saturday.
2: Indeed you will, Jack. Great to chat.
3: Fantastic. We're here all thanks to our friends at Darling View Thoroughbreds, home of champion WA sire playing God and Group 1 winner Raw Patronage, Dare to Dream at Darling View. The agent

0: Following the end of card surcharges, the Reserve Bank has scrapped surcharges across FPOS, Visa and MasterCard payments. Businesses warn they'll have to raise their prices to offset the costs. But Anthony Albanese has claimed on social media Australians will pay less at the checkout.
1: Every time you tap, those little surcharges add up. Right now, they're costing Aussies $1.6 billion each and every year. But from today, they're banned, saving you money every time you tap. So whether you're at the supermarket paying bills, buying a cup of coffee. The price you see is the price you pay.
0: The opposition says businesses will pass on the card costs to all consumers. The tax office is targeting tech firms and digital supply chains after nearly 1,200 large companies paid zero income tax last financial year. Despite total corporate tax revenue dropping, the ATO says the proportion of zero tax paying entities has fallen to a record low. However, auditors are now reviewing offshore royalty deals and data center operations. Officials in Saudi Arabia are interrogating a pilot who stabbed his colleague in the cockpit of a Fly Dubai aircraft on its approach to Israel. Josh Bavis reports.
2: More than 170 passengers and crew have landed safely in Tel Aviv after a terrifying ordeal on flight FZ1073 from the UAE to Israel. About 2 hours into the flight, one of the pilots was stabbed by the other. Passengers and crew rushed the cockpit after the door was unlocked, restraining the attacking pilot and getting the aircraft under control. The plane had violently plunged 14,000 feet in 30 seconds. Israeli officials believe the actions of passengers and crew prevented a 9/11-style attack. Two off-duty pilots were able to land the plane safely in Saudi Arabia. The alleged attacking pilot is an Omani citizen. The surviving pilot is an Indian national who's now been labelled a hero of Israel.
0: The decline in Sydney property values is being seen across a broader spectrum of homes, according to latest data. Values have fallen by 1.4% in September and nearly 9% over the past year. Cotality's head of research, Tim Lawless, says the median home is now about $112,000 cheaper.
3: It is still the more expensive end of the marketplace that's falling further in value across Sydney. So I think eastern suburbs, lower north shore, the northern beaches. But we're definitely seeing more evidence now that mortgage belt areas are also trending lower in value, after being a little bit more insulated at the beginning of this downturn.
0: Meantime, new data reveals property buyers in Brisbane are increasingly searching for homes offering dual living arrangements. Amy Drew has details.
4: The latest figures from Domain show the River City's buyer profile is shifting towards multi-generational living. There's growing demand for homes featuring granny flats or duplexes to accommodate extended family or to provide extra income opportunities during the 2032 Olympics. However, the overall supply of new properties in Brisbane has dropped, with new listings falling across Mount Gravatt, Enoggera, The Gap and Centenary. Sellers appear to be holding back due to softening market conditions and consecutive rate hikes.
0: Amy Drew reporting. This is AIR National News. First to AFL, and there are reports Lions Triple Premiership coach Chris Fagan has decided to step down. According to News Corp, the 65-year-old informed club bosses in the past 24 hours after admitting publicly following the grand final that he was weighing up his future. Fagan is contracted at the Lions until the end of 2027. The club's yet to make a formal statement on the matter. Meantime, Brisbane Premiership midfielder Sam Marshall has requested a trade to St Kilda. The 20-year-old fell out of favour with the Lions this year, managing just two senior games. NRL and Grand Final mania continues in Newcastle, with tickets to the live site at McDonald Jones Stadium all snapped up in just 20 minutes. 22,500 tickets were on offer for the free event. Former Socceroo Craig Foster believes the Premier League needs to act fast if it's to save its season. Manchester City is facing potential relegation and the stripping of titles after being found guilty of financial cheating over the course of 9 seasons. Foster has told Nine this season could be compromised as well if the process drags out.
5: This distortion of their squad is immense. I mean, if you have a look at that £800 million discrepancy, that's effectively like, you know, let's say 10 world-class players.
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0: Yeah, well, it's currently 18.9 degrees here in Hamilton Hill, just outside the Sport FM studios. The max today is 20 degrees, an overnight minimum of 9 degrees. Looking ahead to the rest of the week, tomorrow 23 and sunny, Saturday 23 and sunny, and Sunday 21 degrees. That has been your weather here on 91.3 Sport FM.
1: Disappointment on Justin Longmuir. Look at the excitement with Fagan. Incredible. Once again, the almighty Brisbane of Premiers and Chris Fagan's men join Lethal Lees at three Peters. They've won. They've won in a very special grand final. He is now a three peat coach.
2: Welcome back. You're on 91.3 Sport FM. Matt Arrowsmith here with you. The grand final in the AFL was on Saturday, and you're joined by me and Jacob Lansme sitting across from me to sort of go through the bits and pieces of it, Jacob. What a game it was.
3: Well, it needs a debrief, Matty. Afternoon to you and our listeners. We need to recap it in all its glory, because it was one of the great grand finals. We've had a couple of fizzes since 23, which I know brings back positive memories for you. But, yeah, what a game. Freo looked like they had their first premiership, and Brisbane snatched away in the most heartbreaking of circumstances.
2: Now, we saw last week the prelim between Brisbane and Hawthorn was touted as maybe one of the greatest all times. Did the grand final top that, you reckon?
3: Well, I'll tell you what, it was a great final series, wasn't it, all up? Yeah. I mean, you think of Sydney's win over Brisbane and the two prelims. Even the Geelong Freo final was great. The wild card. Did the wild card help? Do you think, in a way, we're all very critical of it, but do you think it helped build the momentum of the final series?
2: I keep flip-flopping on it, but if you look at the quality of games, those teams were never a chance of competing with the higher-up teams, were they?
3: No, and it was 1v3 in the grand final. Look, because it's a grand final, it probably does elevate it slightly over the prelim, but maybe when we get a few months down the track, we'll fully appreciate both. But yeah, Brisbane fans, you'll be getting the finals DVD, won't you? Forget about the first one at the SCG, but you'd certainly be getting copies of those last three games, because they were, the best that footy has to offer.
2: They certainly will. Well, let's relive it. The NIRS call was live here on Sport FM on Saturday. We've got it for the last 5 minutes, the most important 5 minutes, a remarkable 5 minutes. Where were you taking it in just before we play it?
3: I was at home. I needed to watch on my own with all the emotion of the occasion, and I think people know where my loyalties lie, so I didn't want to be in a place where I could upset people or potentially upset myself, so I decided to watch it at home. But great call here from the NIRS team, led by Eugene Warrior. So let's take a listen.
4: Paddy Voss, top of the square, drop punt. He's up, big fella. Don't spend all your tickets yet. There's 4 minutes still to go. Right place, right time, brother. Wonderful mark falls in his hands. Most importantly, brother, he goes back, kicks that goal. It's three goals that Brisbane need to be able to get back in this game and steal it from Freo. Wonderful play by Shea Bolton.
5: It in. I'll tell you what, I've been to some crazy things when I see in with walking time just then. That was bonkers. That was unbelievable. Crazy. Gets it up. Zach Lane.
6: Let's go, Ashcroft.
5: Ashcroft. Ashcroft gets it left. Getting up to Charlie. Charlie. Charlie. Hello. Don't write him off yet. Here we go. Get that with the free battle. Did the walking time go too quick? That's
7: it's
5: his
7: all
5: turn.
7: Good, though, brother. It's all good. It's we know done. Brisbane are going to keep coming. They are a champion team, brother. The credentials speak for it, and so does their record. They will keep coming till the very last siren. Fremantle need the matches back in the middle. Win that ball. Get it forward.
8: As quick as Wolfie time come, Country Road's just taken over.
6: Yeah, they just need a little bit more magic. As we said, there's only been two or three goals that come out of the centre. That's had a real impact on the game. If there's any time the Brisbane Four Quartet can do something, this is the time. Rafe has got to get up. Down to Ashcroft, Neil, and let's get it out the middle.
8: Centre clearance is needed here by the Lions.
6: 4 minutes huge. 4 minutes huge.
8: Draper up against Jackson. Ashcroft gets a centre clearance. Kicks it long, looking in the Oscar Owen direction. Ball spills loose. Rayner was held. The kick by Hipwood. High up and under. Where are the big dogs? Let them eat. Ball spills loose. Strong tackle by Sarong. The kick.
6: Bailey!
8: The
6: Bailey!
8: Thank you, Bailey! You are a star! That one was from the top shelf. We've got a ball game on our hands here. 12-7-89 of Fremantle. Brisbane, 12-12-84. The margin is back to 5 points, and just like that, bang, bang, go the Lions.
6: Where's Wolfie's time now?
5: Get by McCluggage to keep it in front. Brisbane Lions are just getting the ball going forward. Fremantle in there. Chapman gets it out to Jordan Park. Park, dump kick out. Doesn't get up there. Great work there by Tracy. Provided a contest on the wing. Dunkley goes in there. Picks it up, Hayden Young. No, run past it there. Oh, Dunkley off the ground. Coming through. Oh, great work, Jordan Young. Jordan Park, sorry. Jordan Park takes a relieving mark. Buckle up, people, because we are in for the ride of your life for the next 3 minutes, 3.5 minutes. He kicks it out to the wing, centre wing, getting up there, getting across to Draper. Oh, Tracy! This is what he's been doing all year, Hughes.
6: Yeah, that was huge.
8: Big man, that's a big moment right there.
7: Yeah, he's on his own if he wants him.
6: He's got to go quicker. He had to go quicker, Lucy. You were right. Too slow.
8: 2:40 to go. It's Tracy. Goes to that outer side. Johnson. A couple of metres inside the boundary. Kicks it down the line. There's no room to think out there for the players. The crowd's going off. The kick. Tracy. Where's Bolton? Can he cause some havoc? Ball spills loose. Running onto that strong contest. Paddy Voss. Up against Froggy Lester. And the umpire ball it up. 40 metres around. Kicking to the city end on that outer side.
5: Umpire throws it up. Jackson reaches over Draper, brings it down to the ground. Bolton, he's out there working his magic. Oh, is he caught? No, he kept his hands up. Great work there by Bolton. He's kept it in. Has he? Oh, no, he's been caught with the ball.
7: Lasso, brother.
5: Lasso. Oh, Wilmot transfers it to Berry. Berry, he's got no one to kick it to, so he has to hold it up. Now he chips it into Lockie Neal. Lockie Neal, what's he going to do? Oh, he goes to play on. He slips over. He kicks it off the instep. Getting back there is McCluggage. McCluggage one-on-one inside. Logan Morris versus McDonald. Logan Morris versus McDonald. Logan! Brisbane Lions! Logan Morris, DJ. I know you're cool, brother, but your heart must be going a million miles an hour at the moment.
6: Oh, look. Not with the ball in his hands. Look, he's a great kick. A young boy. Look, he's had a hard day at the office. Been well.
5: Keeps his head over the ball.
7: he's been quiet for three quarters, unseen. Next thing you know, when it counts, when it comes down to the wire, brother, he's bounced up. He's kicked two crucial goals, one early in the quarter, and now very, very late with a minute and a just over a minute to go to hit the front. Fremantle now have to do what needs to be done, to rally the troops in the middle, win the ball, get it forward. They need a goal. Even a point will do, but they must score.
6: Jackson's been dominant there all day, so he's got to get up early and get up. I reckon he's got to get it forward. Get the Fremantle dock, especially Geelong or Bolton on the move.
8: Brisbane were in this similar situation last week. They know what it takes. Back in the middle, Jackson, the death tap to Bolton, goes inside 450. Amos, strong work there. Well done, Harris Andrews. Gets the tap away. The Dockers have got a chance. Switkowski, well done there by the Lions. They relieve. Froggy Lesser on the left foot. Come towards this member's side. Fisted away. Lockie Neal stood strong. Gets a handball away. Goes towards Bailey. He's going to have to turn the Jets on. He does. Goes to Rayner. Back to Bailey. He's crunched on that member's side and he's still down. Got a whack by Brayshaw. And the ball is right on centre wing, right in front of us here in the National Indigenous Radio Box.
6: 30 seconds, Roots.
8: 30 seconds to go. Bring all us home, Robbie.
5: All or nothing. Jackson versus Draper. They keep it long. Oh, Strong almost got the ball. Will Ashcroft. He gives it out to Draper. Gives it to Will Ashcroft. He'll hold the ball up. He's got Rayner running drop shot. He's going to give it over to McKenna. No, he's here for holding it. He's going to, what's he going to do here? He gives it to Logan Morris. Logan Morris. Logan Morris. Brisbane Lions, you are the champions. That's three in a row. I tell you what, take me to heaven. I have died. This is football at its best.
6: Well, we asked for it. We've got a final series. Hey, we had two great qualifiers. We've had the semi-finals. Hey, we've had prelims. And now we've most probably had the greatest grand final series of all time.
5: Wolfie time!
7: With the team waving now, they're asking how long to go. They know they've got the game in the bag. What a gallant effort by Fremantle, but they were just challenged and overrun in the most important game in the most important quarter, and that was the last quarter. Fantastic effort, though, but sadly, the Purple Haze and Wharfie time has fallen short to the best team in the competition.
8: September 26 strikes again for the grand minor premiers. We've got 7 seconds to go. Chris Fagan, you and your men are absolute stars. You're going to be in football immortality. Back to back to back. 14-12, 96. 12-7, 89. Chris Fagan, you are a star. Enjoy this, Lions fans.
2: Remarkable how it all ended. I don't think I've ever seen a grand final end like that. Four goals in 4 minutes from a position where the Dockers seemed like they were home. I don't know if every Dockers fan thought they were home. I doubt the players would have thought they were home. But, yeah, Wharfie time played and, yeah, didn't go well from there, unfortunately.
3: The bells tolled, yeah, but for the wrong reasons. Hell's bells from ACDC, that's where the bells come from, and yeah, may they be probably extinguished forever after that. But what I couldn't believe, Matt, was there were two goals that have won a grand final later than that. The Logan Morris goal with a minute to go put them in front, so technically that's the match winner. He kicked another one, as we know, after that. But there are two other grand final goals over history. I think you have to go back to the 50s and the 30s, but there have been two goals scored even closer to the full-time siren than that. So Logan Morris doesn't quite make history, but what a time to stand up. And, yeah, what a sensational finish. Four goals in 8 minutes of actual time, 4 minutes of game time, and enough to get Brisbane three in a row.
2: Do we ever hear Wharfie time again, or should we, in your opinion?
3: Well, I would imagine there'll be some Freo fans who'll need counselling if they hear it again. So that's what you've got to weigh up. It worked in Perth at Optus a few times. It didn't work on grand final day at the MCG. The whole purpose of it, Matty, was to give Freo a lift when they needed it. They didn't need the lift when they were three goals up. They needed to batten down the hatches. And you listen to all the Brisbane players after the game, and they talk about the fact that it gave them extra motivation. So, yeah, it backfired in the most spectacular fashion for Freo.
2: Yeah, I'd bin it. I don't think the Freo fans would want to hear it. I know that it was good for them when they were behind, like you said, and they did it in front. I don't think they'd want to hear it anymore.
3: Painful. Painful for a lot of Freo fans, but what a gallant effort. They led by 3 goals with 4 minutes left of a grand final. They were staring their first flag square in the face, and there you go, back to ground zero. You have to start all over again. Footy's a brutal game, as beautiful as it is.
2: All right, let's take a break. We'll continue on the other side, the AFL Grand Final review here on Sport FM.
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2: 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Matthew Arrowsmith here with you. Jacob Lansmere alongside me as we review the AFL Grand Final for 2026. One of the most remarkable games you're likely to see as an AFL fan. What a moment it was for the Brisbane Lions. Three Peters and Chris Fagan. What a story it is for him. Took over the Lions when they were near the bottom and now have risen well and truly to the top.
3: Well, they won 2 wooden spoons when he started. And maybe under the modern microscope, you'd be moved on. If you finished bottom 2 years in a row, the calls would be for a new voice. But from where Brisbane were, you could see they were building something. They had young players. They were going to the draft. Lachie Neale came in after 2018 and helped them climb the ladder in 2019. And they've been there ever since. It's been a remarkable rise. And it speaks volumes of the culture and what Chris Fagan's done. And they've brought in players. It's a destination club. But when he got there, everyone wanted to leave. There were players disappearing left, right and centre. So it's a credit to what they've built at Brisbane. And you'd suggest, Matt, this might not be the last premiership. Whether they win 4 in a row next year, they'll be up there for a while. I think they've got some great players.
2: Yeah, it's pretty scary. It's not as if they're ageing out like that original Brisbane three-peat team who were at the pointy end of their careers. They've got a lot of young kids coming through, the Ashcross, Logan Morris and a plethora of others as well.
3: Well, Dane Zorko is the only real veteran of the team at 37. They've got a couple of others who are 32, 33. But, I mean, that's no longer a great age in footy. You can play on till Dane Zorko's age and still play great footy. So, yeah, the real crux of this squad is young. Lohman, the Ashcroft brothers, Zach Bailey, still only 26, 27. So Harris Andrews doesn't turn 30 till December, and key defenders can play till they're 34, 35. So watch out. Brisbane mightn't be done yet.
2: Let's hear from the three-time premiership-winning coach, Chris Fagan. He spoke post-match.
18: Chris, of all the crazy and unlikely things you've been through and seen in football, where does that one rate?
19: No, that's probably the most amazing comeback in three or four-minute comeback I've ever seen. I must admit, sitting there on the bench, I thought, well, we put a lot of good campaigns together and maybe today's the day that we just weren't going to be good enough. But I also hadn't given up hope because, you know, we practice those scenarios to try and get back in and win games. And, you know, this group has built up over the last 8 years a tremendous amount of resilience. And I knew they wouldn't give up easily, but I just thought that might have been a bridge too far. But as it turned out, we responded immediately after they got, I think, 18 points in front. Or 17 points in front, and so there was still time left, and then we just found some momentum from somewhere and were able to get across the line. It's a little bit like this group has become this team that seems to need to get themselves into a dire situation before they can actually produce their best. And, you know, 2 weeks in a row now we've done that. We got behind Hawthorn and obviously got behind today, and even earlier in the season when we're 6 wins and 6 losses and it's not looking too good, the boys find a way. So they've learned to do that over a long period of time, learned to do it by losing finals and losing big games and getting resilience from that. And then, yeah, the last few years we've been able to use it for our benefit.
18: Several players have said that you spoke about Warfy time yesterday.
19: Yep.
18: And several players have said that when they activated Warfy time, they all looked at each other and went, right. It was almost like it was a switch that had been flicked for your team. How much do you think that,
19: it was just
18: that helped you?
19: Something that we talked about yesterday that, you know, they'd been using it. We hadn't heard it before, so I wanted the players to sort of hear it, first of all, and understand what it meant to Fremantle, and then just to say to them, well, if they do play it, then maybe we can use it as a sign for us to get cracking. And it just so happened that it turned out that way. That's a little bit of a fluke, and I'm not taking the credit for that idea, because the bloke who suggested it to me is our backline coach, Dale Morris, and he already had audio of Warfy time, so we just played that at our meeting, and that story's got out, so I've got to answer the question. But yeah, that's what we did. So it looks fortuitous and it looks genius and all that sort of stuff. We're just lucky, I think.
11: Was there a specific focus that you or Dale Morris asked the players to have when that moment happened, or was it just sort of
19: We just wanted our players to see as a symbol to them, let's get cracking. Try and reverse it on them, I guess, in a way. You never know whether those things are going to work or not. Yeah. I guess now it all get talked about in footy folklore because it happened in a grand final, but just got lucky, I think. I mean, to be honest with you, I reckon you'd all agree, Fremantle deserved to win that game today. They were better than us for longer periods. They were killing us at clearance and contested possession, particularly in that third quarter, and we couldn't get any territory. They had a lot of inside 50s. They had more shots. So I feel a little bit sorry for them. I mean, I'm really happy for us, and we've had our own bad luck at different times, and it all sort of evens itself up over the course of time. But, they played super well today, and, they would have been deserving winners. We're fortuitous.
15: Baines, you've seen Will Ashcroft do a lot of great things already in his career. That last 5 minutes, how can you describe what he did there?
19: Yeah, so they've given the Norm Smith medal for 5 minutes of footy at the end of the game. Will would have won it, didn't he, lift? It was incredible to see what he did. I mean, the will to win, sorry the pun, but like, he lifted the shoulders on his team in that last... The team on his shoulders in that last 5 minutes, and you know, helped us get across the line with his clearance work, because that's where we were getting killed all day. And he found something, which is a sign of a great player when you can sort of sniff the moment and lift, which is what he did.
18: Speaking of which, is there a big occasion and big moment player in big games than Josh Dunkley? Smother on Shai Bolton, him stepping up in the last quarter, the laying of tackles when things were looking a bit dicey earlier in the game.
19: Nah, it's a good question on Josh Dunkley. I mean, it's no surprise that we've played every grand final for the last 4 years since he's been at our club. He brought a defensive element to our team that we didn't have. The example he sets with multiple tackles, smothers, all the hard things. he's inspired all the other boys to get involved in that side of the game, I reckon, since he's arrived. He probably doesn't get the credit due to him as to what a great player he is, because he doesn't necessarily rack up 35 and kick three and, you know, do a whole lot of flashy things like that. But, you know, we have a measure at our club called Fight to Win X, and there are things like spoils and smothers and tackles and chases and all sorts of things. He wins it nearly every week. He averages about 35 to 38 a game, which you probably wouldn't understand because you don't know what it is, but that's an incredible number. And, you know, we put that up every week, and invariably, if it goes up, I don't know, we've played 28 games this season, he's probably on top 24 times. And he values that side of the game, and we value what he does in that side of the game.
15: What are your emotions, Chris? Like, it's three-time premiership team and three-time premiership coach now. You've levelled the feats of the team coached by your great mate Lee Matthews early in the century. What are you feeling right now?
19: I'm just feeling proud of the club and the group of players that went out there to play the game. It's a team effort on and off the field. I know I get the pats on the back because I'm the coach, but we have a fantastic club and a great football department led by Danny, and some super assistant coaches and people that really care about the players, and we've got a great playing group, you know. They're a close group. Their brotherhood's unbelievable, and their resilience is unbelievable. So, yeah, I'm just proud. I've played my role, and I know that I don't want to take any more credit than I deserve. I deserve the same as what everybody else does.
20: The game today of Logan Morris, particularly late, really stood tall. Alex went off the ground with his injury, but that enabled him to really step up and drag the team across the line. But also the game of Oscar Allen was really important throughout the course of the afternoon.
19: Yeah, so, we were... I mean, Logan wasn't having a great day, but he certainly didn't drop his head, and he got going in the last quarter, and perhaps he was a little lucky because they lost Pierce with injury, which is pretty sad for them, and obviously a big blow when it's your captain. And I thought Oscar Allen did some really good things today. He helped us win the game, kicked an important goal or two. How many did he end up kicking? I haven't looked at the stats too, but he competed really well. Was a good target for us, so I'm really pleased for him and Sam Draper, two new players at our club. That's what they hopefully came here to do, was to try and become premiership players, and now they've realised that dream, and you can't wipe the smile off their faces. But he was a very important player for us in the end.
21: Chris Mockinellis confirmed that this is his last game for the club.
19: Has he?
21: Yeah. What sort of a word? What did he say about his game today, and what he's meant to the club, I guess?
19: Oh, gee, Lockie. One of the things that we hadn't been good at for a long, long time as a footy club, even before I turned up as coach, was contested ball. And you can't win premierships or finals if you're not good at contested ball. And he's a contested ball king. And he came to our club, and he, along with a few others, him in particular, I reckon, led the way in that department. Luke Hodge came along and helped our leadership. Lachlan Hill came along and set the bar high for contested possession, and now we're a really good contested possession team, and lo and behold, we've become successful. So I think that's the biggest legacy that he leaves our club. Some of his work around stoppages and his clean ball handling has got to be seen to be believed. He's had a difficult year this year. He's had lots of challenges. Another one this week. And then he had to put up with the crowd booing him all day today and all that sort of stuff. And, yeah, you know, his private life's probably not where he would want it to be, and he's copped a lot of flack for that. But through it all, he's remained resilient and always turned up and played good footy for us. So we're all incredibly grateful to him for that. And if he finishes up at our club, we only wish him all the best into the future.
21: Thanks for that last 4 minutes. Is there anything you did differently following Wolfie time? Any messages you got to the players?
19: No. I could take some credit here, but I'm not going to. We practice scenarios at training all the time, as do all clubs. There's nothing miraculous about that. But we just enacted our win-the-game strategy, which is, you know, what we try and do when we get behind, which is really... just rolling the dice and trying to make things happen and taking risks and all that sort of stuff, and it worked out for us. So good that we practice it. We usually find we use that more when we're trying to save a game and we've got a lead to protect, but today it worked the other way for us and we're able to sort of get a victory out of the jaws of defeat, I think you'd have to say.
15: You said yesterday that you'd chat to the CEO and the chairman about your future at some stage. How does today's result, does it impact that at all?
19: No, I still have that conversation. I've been coaching the club for 10 years now and I've got to work out whether it's the right thing to continue on, which might sound a strange thing for me to say after we've just won a premiership, but I don't really want to be that guy that hangs around until we fail. And there's a little bit inside me that would rather walk away when the team's on top, I've got to be honest. It's sort of the dream way to finish in many ways, because for most coaches, unfortunately, it ends in tragedy. Usually you've been given the boot. So I've just got to work out whether I've still got the energy required to do that relentless responsibility and pressure that comes from being an AFL coach. And you don't really know what I'm talking about until you do it yourself, but it overtakes your life, and I don't know whether I want to keep doing that or I don't.
0: When do you expect to make a call?
19: Oh, I don't know yet. I just want to celebrate the premiership and we'll work it out in time. I won't take too much time, but I'll work it out.
18: Chris, the only bloke, the medal that you win as premiership coach is named after the only bloke to win four in a row as a coach, Jock McHale. Is there any, you're a man of history, does that sit there as a carrot at all for you?
19: No, I respect history and all that sort of stuff, but I've never been a coach for any personal glory, to be honest. I just don't think about those things. I think about the team and the staff and trying to make our club as good as we can make it. And, personal stuff, not really into that.
21: What are you weighing up next year? What would you be doing if you weren't coaching?
19: I'll retire. Like, I'm, 65. That's what you do, isn't it? Just enjoy life. I don't know. I think if I didn't coach on, I'd like to do something in footy, but not at the level of intensity that's required to be a senior coach, because it is a lifestyle. It never leaves you alone. It's 365 days a year, 7 days a week. It's just always in your head. You're always thinking about the club and what's next, and it might be the next game, or how can we get that recruit, or what's training look like, or how can we change the game plan. And I love all that, but you can't do it forever. So, I'll just wait and see what happens.
21: The retirement age is up to 67 now, I think.
19: What's that, mate?
21: Is the retirement age up to 67?
19: Oh, I don't know. I was just joking about that. But, it's got a bit of stuff to think about, so I hope you respect that. It might sound a bit of a strange thing, because you probably think, I should be pumping the air and getting ready to go again, but I don't quite think about things in the same way, perhaps, as what everybody else does.
11: There are a few games this season, Chris, where the defensive system looked like it sort of lapsed a bit, and there was a bit made of you probably didn't have
19: poo.
11: The typically...
19: It was poo, wasn't it? Be honest, it was no good.
11: Probably didn't have the typical defensive profile of a Premier. So
19: no.
11: Do you feel like you've changed the game a bit this season in terms of being able to win, maybe not necessarily with the most robust defence?
19: I suppose some team was always going to do it, and I think the rule changes have probably made that a little bit different now. Like, you can kick big scores quickly with the stand rule and the centre bounce the way it is, so it probably is, the game's changing a little bit. Defence is still important though. Like, as a coach, I'd rather see us keep a team to 65 points and us kick 85 points in the ideal world, but there are just some games where you've just got to roll the dice and try and score, and that was sort of an example of last week's game. We won because we could score. We didn't win because we defended well. We won because we could score. It was a little bit different today. It was a little bit harder a game defensively, but I actually think it's exciting for footy if it's not always the team that's got the best defence that wins the flag every year. because scoring's fun, right? Like, that's what makes the game. That's what gets the crowd excited and why people watch the game on television. So I think as journalists, you should encourage scoring and not be so hard on the teams that, you know, every now and then give big scores away.
18: Speaking of defence, just as the opposition coach, how much do you think it affected the game when Pearce went down, and especially towards the end of the game when it was getting quite...
19: Yeah, I think that was bad luck for them. I think that was significant because he's been a great player all year. You've got to admit that. I mean, when I saw him coming off, I think we were working overtime to try and get mismatches in the goal square to exploit the fact that he wasn't playing. So it was a tremendous blow to Fremantle. And that's the thing, though. Like, we're sitting here having won three flags, but we had a bit of luck today. We definitely had a bit of luck today. I don't think we did in the previous two that we won, but we definitely had a little bit of luck today and we were good enough to take it.
20: No doubt you'll be celebrating with the Victorian and Fitzroy fans out at Brunswick Street tomorrow, but they're not obviously get the chance to go home and celebrate with everyone back up at Brisbane as well of what you've achieved.
19: Yeah, I'm looking forward to that. I mean, I love our Fitzroy, ex-Fitzroy supporters. They're so loyal. And it's always, they always provide us great support whenever we come here to play in Melbourne. And on top of that, a lot of our fans from Brisbane obviously flew down today to be at the game. And they fill the Gabba every week. So it's great for them that, you know, we've been able to achieve this bit of success. And, you know, hopefully our membership grows even further next year because it's been going up and up and up for quite a few years now. And it's sort of exciting. I look back, I think when first started at the club, the membership might have been somewhere around the 20,000 mark, and I think we're somewhere around 85,000, 90,000 now, so it's been a massive jump, and, you know, the club's in a good position financially, which it wasn't back then, and so it's just been exciting to see all that growth on the back of a team that's improved remarkably over the course of the last 8 years.
2: Chris Fagan speaking there following his team's premiership win in the 2026 grand final, three in a row for the Lions. Chris Fagan alluding to there it might be his last time coaching the Lions. Do you think he goes on next year?
3: Well, it's amazing to think a coach who's just won a third flag in a row wants to retire. But, I mean, Chris Fagan's story is well known. He was at Melbourne and Hawthorn and behind the scenes. He's been an AFL coach for 10 years. He's 65. He's the oldest ever premiership coach. He's beating his own record over the last 3 years. Maybe there's some romance in the finishing, Matty, and hand over to the next person and get a fresh voice, a fresh set of eyes in to lead them towards a four-peat, maybe. Be a big call.
2: Yeah, I agree with probably your last sentiment there. I think maybe he should do it. What a way it would be to go out, you know, three premierships in a row. I mean, you could chase history, but I don't think he really cares about that, does he?
3: How many coaches get to walk out after a premiership? I can't remember too many. I mean, Mick could have at Collingwood, although that wasn't really his choice. That was Collingwood making the succession plan, but they lost that grand final. So I can't remember a coach that's actually willingly said, we've won, I'm a premiership coach again, I'm finished, I'm done. I mean, Longmire finished at Sydney after a lost grand final a couple of years ago, but yeah, it'd be unprecedented, I'd imagine, to see it happen, and yeah, what a way to finish it would be.
2: We'll wait and see if he does continue into 2027. We'll take another break and we'll be back on the other side of this.
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3: Michael Broadbridge is with us. Is there any interest to any of the waffle coaching jobs, West Perth, East Fremantle or Perth?
1: I suppose the answer to the question is yes, there is. I never knock back any opportunity to talk to anyone about footy or roles in footy. 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I'm open to any discussion with anyone about any role in footy.
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2: Yes, welcome back. You're on 91.3 Sport FM. Matt Arrowsmith with you, Jacob Lansmere, alongside me, the AFL Grand Final review show here. And what a performance it was from the Brisbane Lions. A Naismith medalist from the opposition team, though, Jacob. Shai Bolton getting the win there, and well done to Shai. Just, it took a bit of gloss off the Brisbane win, unfortunately, didn't it?
3: A little bit. Look, I remember Chris Judd winning in 05 and feeling torn as an Eagles fan, thinking, oh, well, we didn't win. You don't really want to win the Norm Smith in a losing cause. But the best players on the losing team, it was a close game. Freo up with 4 minutes to go. Personally, I didn't think Bolton was Freo's best player.
2: Neither did I.
3: I thought that Young, Sarong and Jackson were probably ahead of him. I'm not sure he had too many orthodox drop punts on the day, Shai Bolton. He has a very unique kicking style, and the ball floats, and it floated to Patrick Voss for what we thought might be the premiership ceiling goal. But yeah, he had a great game. He's a fantastic player. He's already a dual premiership player, so perhaps the medal doesn't mean as much to him because he's experienced the ultimate in footy. But yeah, still a great achievement. He played a good game, and Freo, oh so close.
2: Who would have been the Naismith medalist in your opinion?
3: I think Will Ashcroft, the way he finished the game. I mean, and his whole game, he had 31 touches, but 12 in the last quarter, won those crucial clearances, set up all of those plays that led to Brisbane goals, including the Morris goal at the end. And I know it's easy to say because he's done it before, but I mean, he is a big game player. He stood up time after time, and he did again for Brisbane on Saturday. So I think he was unlucky, but he won the Gary Ayres medal for the best player of the finals. So maybe that's a consolation. The premiership medal's the one you want, but it's always nice to get these individual accolades that come along with it.
2: Shai Bolton, he was the Naismith medalist. Let's have a listen to what his thoughts were on it post-match.
23: It's kind of hard to, take that in and, losing that way, especially in that fourth quarter. And, it would have been better if I won the premiership and won the Naismith, but... I'm honoured and, I'm just proud of the boys, how we, fought it out the whole four quarters. Probably the last 2 minutes we didn't play our way, but, I'm happy with the way they went and we'll be back.
24: Were you surprised to win the medal?
23: I was, to be honest. They come up to me early and, obviously you don't know, you don't look at the big screen and stuff and look at your stats, you just play football and, especially in, when you're trying to win the game, you're not looking at anything. So I just try to play my role for the team, and we didn't end up with the chocolates today, but we'll definitely be back, and at least we get some experience from this, which is good. I wish we got that win, but it is what it is. That's football, and Brisbane deserve it, and they played good footy.
25: Do you feel like you're fairly well set up going forward? This team can have another crack next year.
23: Bloody oath. I feel like we have the team. Obviously, we've shown today that if we play four quarters, we can play with the best, and obviously they're the best at this point. But hopefully a lot of boys get confidence from this game and bring on pre-season next year.
2: Yeah, Shai Bolton speaking there after he claimed the Naismith medal. He definitely would have preferred a premiership medal, as he said there. Do you feel like the Dockers will be back next year and competing for another flag?
3: That's a great unknown. What I'd say is that Fremantle had a spectacular run on the injury front, didn't they? I mean, I know Pierce got injured in the grand final and he might miss part of next year, but how many other first-choice players weren't available? I mean, Brendan Cox was fit. He wasn't selected. Basically all year long, they had their best team to pick from. So the question mark for me is, Freo won't get that run again. They'll lose players to injury next year. Peel won the Waffle Premiership, much to a lot of people's disappointment. But this is where their depth is tested, and we'll find out how good some of these guys are. Okay, they're above state level. They dominate there. But what happens next year when Freo has 10 on their injury list rather than the 3 that they had this year? Does the mental scarring of this result hurt them next year? You go back to Grand Zero. I think they've got enough talent to be back again, but this is the challenge of a footy season. Maybe they peaked too early. Yeah. Brisbane never finished minor premiers in any of their flags, and they've peaked at the right time. So maybe the lesson's there for Freo.
2: Well, that's the thing. Like, just because you make a grand final doesn't guarantee you to get back, does it? So, well, yeah, I guess no matter how good you are and no matter how much a run goes on, they'll be back there next year. It doesn't just happen like that.
3: No. 2013, Dockers fans would have felt the same thing. We've got a young group and we'll be back again, and it took them 13 years, so that's why it's so painful for the vanquished.
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7: I'm Mark Dransfield. The federal government is denying claims many borrowers using its 5% deposit scheme are now in negative equity. Labor says more than 100,000 first home buyers have accessed the program over the past year. The opposition claims many of those buyers now owe more than their home is worth as property prices fall. But Prime Minister Anthony Albanese argues the issue was worse under the former coalition government.
8: There are less people in negative equity now from the latest figures than there were under the former government around 2000 during the last decade.
7: Meantime, new forecasts show 62,000 fewer homes will begin construction in the next 5 years than previous estimates. The Master Builders data shows project numbers across all areas of construction are expected to fall compared to March projections. Chief Executive Danita Warne says the forecasts paint a bleak picture for the industry.
9: We committed with the government in 2022 to the Housing Accord target of 1.2 million homes over 5 years. But our forecast released today is showing that we were going even further behind as opposed to accelerating housing construction.
7: Businesses warn they'll have to increase their prices with a ban on card surcharges now in effect. More from Federal Politics reporter Nelson Scott.
10: The Reserve Bank has banned extra fees on Visa, EFTPOS and MasterCard payments, a move expected to save Australians $1.6 billion a year. Prime Minister Anthony Albanese has taken to social media, claiming the change will offer real cost of living relief.
8: Paying bills, buying a cup of coffee. Price you see is the price you pay.
10: But Brad Kelly from the Independence Payment Forum warns small businesses will simply hike prices to cover processing costs.
12: Surcharges don't magically disappear. It just becomes a bill that the merchant pays.
10: Analysts also warn banks could respond by raising credit card annual fees and slash rewards points to offset lost revenue. Nelson Scott, Canberra.
7: A Brisbane man has been sentenced over the possession of violent extremist material. The 21-year-old from Manly was charged in December last year following a federal police raid on his home, and he pled guilty in July. He was sentenced to time served, having already spent almost 300 days in custody and has now been released. In air health news, as of today, COVID-19 vaccinations are funded by the National Immunisation Program. The vaccine is no longer free for all Australians, but it is still available at no cost to vulnerable groups. Infectious diseases expert Professor Paul Griffin says there's still a significant number of COVID-related hospitalisations and deaths among older Australians.
26: It's now going to be funded on the National Immunisation Program. And for those at highest risk, for those over 75, it's actually even every 6 months or so. So even more frequent than the flu vaccine for those people.
7: And overseas, a woman on death row in the US for a 1995 murder is receiving medical care in hospital following an execution attempt in Tennessee. Krista Pike's attorneys say she was still breathing after receiving 2 lethal doses. The execution process was delayed after a last-minute stay before a court cleared it to go ahead. This is Air National News. Brisbane coach Chris Fagan is stepping down as the Lion King, Lachlan Gray reports.
27: Fagan is the pride of Brisbane Town, but after a premiership hat-trick and 10 years at the helm, the 65-year-old is ready to call it quits. Fagan has told Lions bosses it's time for him to move on. Last week's grand final win over Fremantle secured his place among the game's greats, becoming just the third head coach in the AFL era to win a three-peat and playing a key role as football director in another four premierships with Hawthorn. Brisbane will host its club champion awards tonight, a fitting stage for Fagan to make his curtain call. Lachlan Gray, Brisbane.
7: NRL and the Roosters and Knights have come face-to-face for the final time before Sunday's grand final. They've appeared at the NRL's Fan Fest in Martin Place, Sydney. The Roosters are keeping an eye on their former teammate Sandon Smith. The Newcastle halfback caught the Panthers off guard multiple times in their preliminary final, at one point running 50 metres untouched from a penalty tap. Roosters back rower Angus Crichton says he knows all about Smith's tricks.
0: Yeah, I won't be turning my back on Sanger. I played outside him a lot when he was here at the Roosters, and yeah, he's a legend of a bloke and he's a great player, and I'm really happy to see him doing so well.
7: And former Wallaby Nathan Charles has been diagnosed with motor neurone disease at the age of 37. He defied cystic fibrosis to play four tests for Australia in 2014. Australian Independent Radio News.
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11: Good afternoon. Some big delays with a crash on Kwinana Freeway. It's closed in the southbound lanes at Mundajong Road in Baldivis. Emergency crews are working there. It's heavy on the approach back to Thomas Road, so maybe consider exiting at Thomas Road and slowing northbound through Anchortel Road too. Minor delays with a crash reported now in East Victoria Park. It's southbound on Albany Highway after Miller Street. 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And that's the latest traffic on 91.3 Sport FM.
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4: Well, it's currently 19.2 degrees here outside the studios here.

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1: 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Matt Gribilich not here today, he is away, but it's good to be here and good to have your company for the first day of October, Thursday, October the 1st, and I'll be here with you through until 5 o'clock. Of course, following this show here on Sports Drive today, we actually have a bit of a new show. It's called Waffle Grand Final Flashbacks, so make sure you're sticking around post-Sports Drive to listen to that, and you're sticking around here on the station throughout the afternoon. It's great to have your company. My name is Noah Kendall, and there's so much going on in the world of sport. 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Of course, Matt, like I said, is away today, unfortunately. Regan was in yesterday, did a great job. I think he'll be back tomorrow for the Friday edition. So, yeah, plenty of great content to listen to. Of course, Sports Breakfast was this morning. 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So you can always go back and listen live or listen on demand if you miss anything that we broadcast here on Sport FM. Well, there's plenty going on in the world of sport. The big news coming out of the sporting world today, at least in my mind, is Chris Fagan choosing to step down or retire as the coach of the Brisbane Lions. Of course, they have won the last three AFL premierships. They got the job done over the Dockers on the weekend, on Saturday, to make it three in a row. And it was their fourth consecutive grand final as well. And Chris Fagan, of course, took over the Lions when they were parked right at the bottom of the ladder and has done a pretty incredible job turning that team around and turning them into a footy powerhouse. And, yeah, I think that game on the weekend really summed up the way Brisbane have played throughout his tenure. They delivered when it mattered. It actually wasn't always the case, though. They had a few years where they, you know, made the top four, made the finals, and then weren't able to deliver, weren't able to make grand finals. But then, you know, as it went on, and they those experiences probably hardened them, and they, you know, you can see the character that this team has and the way that they've been able to deliver in big games such as prelims and grand finals over the last few years has really been quite incredible, especially when the game is on the line, such as that Hawthorn game. Yeah, a few things went their way in that Hawks game, but they still delivered in the moments that counted. Hugh McCluggage kicked that goal late in the game to deliver, and then they got a huge centre clearance late. And then in the grand final against Fremantle, Logan Morris had the shot. He delivered late in the game, and Will Ashcroft dominated in the last 5 minutes. So, yeah, they've had some luck with academy picks and father sons, but you got to make your own luck, and it's put them in a position to succeed. And yeah, three consecutive flags. He probably retires as one of the greatest coaches of all time. And this Brisbane team, with Fagan at the helm, but also whoever ends up taking over, they'll be a powerhouse again next season, I would imagine. Way too much talent for them to fall away. Yeah, incredible career for Chris Fagan. 2016, he took over the job. So he's been there for a decade. Wooden Spoon is in his first year to three-time premiers by the time he's all set and done. So one of the all-time greats of the game. I think he's speaking to the media at the moment. So if that gets uploaded online, we'll play that for you throughout the afternoon here on 91.3 Sport FM. And just get the thoughts of him as he makes his decision. I'm looking at him up on the big screen on the TV here right now, and he looks pretty happy. He looks pretty relaxed and content with his decision. So good on him. Everyone loves him. He's a nice guy, and he has done an amazing job as head coach of the Brisbane Lions. Well, on the show today, we've got quite a few guests lined up, so I'm looking forward to speaking to all of these people. We'll start with James Broadhurst at about 2:20 for his tips for the weekend, so we'll get

goes from James Broadhurst. And then at about 2:30, the CEO of NRLWA, John Saxon, will be on to speak all things rugby league. Of course, it's NRL Grand Final week. So very much looking forward to that. The NRLW Grand Final as well. What would the entertainment be? I'm not sure. Tones and I pulled out. So, I'm not sure. Apparently, I've got some mystery entertainment, but I'm not sure what that will be. We'll find out on the weekend, I'm sure. Some news from the Perth Bears this week. And the NRLWA Harmony Cup Multicultural Nines Tournament is coming up in October. I guess it's October now, isn't it? So it's coming up this month. So we'll ask John what that tournament is and what that is all about and when that is taking place. And then in the second hour at 3:10, we're going to be speaking quite a bit of footy because at first, at 3:10, I have Nikki Harwood coming on, who's an AFLW expert, AFLW commentator and coach. She will be speaking to me about everything going on in the AFLW, and the Derby is on Sunday, so I can't wait to see Freo and West Coast go head-to-head in that one. That should be very exciting to see. It's at Leaderville Oval. I might try and get down and watch that game. Both teams coming off a win, the Eagles and the Dockers last week. The Dockers beat the Crows and the Eagles got a win as well. They've won a few games in a row now, the Eagles, after a slow start to the season. So we'll ask all about that and ask all about everything else going on in the AFL Women's Competition with Nikki. And then at 3:30, Adam Batt from the Batt Banter podcast is going to join me to chat about the AFL Men's. Obviously, the Grand Final, we'll touch on that, but there's also plenty going on off the field. Obviously, now Chris Fagan retiring, we'll ask him about that. John Longmire is off to the Bombers, so that's interesting to see how that ends up, playing out. He's obviously got a connection, John Longmire, to Mark McVay, who is the new coach of the Bombers. So they're making moves at the moment at Essendon, trying to start the long climb back up the ladder. I'll ask him about that. Harry Sheezer won the North Melbourne Best and Fairest. Bontempelli won the Bulldogs Best and Fairest. I think the Geelong one is tonight. We'll chat all things footy. We'll chat some trade news as well with Adam at 3:30. Then at 4:15 in the last hour of the show, Bharat Sundaresan, cricket journalist, is going to be on to chat all things cricket. So obviously Australia just wrapped up some one days in Zimbabwe and South Africa, and a test series coming up this month against South Africa, so we can't wait to see that. There's a few injury concerns with the Aussie team at the moment. Cam Green and Matt Renshaw both coming away from that third one-dayer with a few injuries. And then Josh Inglis, I think, already has a bit of an injury concern. So we'll ask Bharat what those injury concerns are. Ask him about everything else going on in the world of cricket. I saw Shubman Gill from India hit a pretty incredible double century. So looking forward to speaking about all of that with Bharat at 4:15. And then at 4:35, David Stevanovic, who is the co-host of the NBL Hub here on this station on Tuesdays, will be speaking to me about the NBL season, because that's well and truly underway. The Wildcats got a couple of wins last weekend. Hopefully they can continue that good form through the rest of the season. Brandon Knight is coming down at some point. Spoke to the Perth media during the week. I'll ask David when we're going to expect to see him suit up for the Wildcats. Very much looking forward to it, and very much looking forward to speaking all about sport with you over the next few hours. Of course, you are listening to Sports Drive. That's all thanks to our station sponsor, Freight Mart, locally owned and operated for all of your international forwarding and local transport needs. Big few hours coming up here on the station. As I said, my name is Noah Kendall, and we'll get to our first break, because on the other side, we're going to be speaking to James Broadhurst, and we're going to be getting his tips for the weekend's racing.

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9: 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Great to have your company. My name is Noah Kendall. I'm filling in for Matt Grubelich, who is away at the moment. Hopefully Matt will be back in the drive chair next week. But I'm filling in for today, and I'm very much looking forward to being with you for the next few hours through until 5. Of course, after 5, make sure you keep it locked in here to Sport FM, because we've got Waffle Grand Final flashbacks coming up. So I can't wait to hear that from 5 to 6. So make sure you stay tuned here on the station for that. 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Well, plenty to talk about coming up. We'll start with James Broadhurst from Greyhounds WA. He's coming up in just a second for his tips for the weekend. But later in the hour, John Saxon, the CEO of NRL WA, will be joining us to speak about the NRL Grand Final and what's happening in NRL WA at the moment. A bit later, Nikki Harwood will be speaking AFLW, and Adam Batt will be from the Batt Banter podcast will be chatting about all the latest in the world of footy. And then in the final hour, Bharat Sundaresan to talk cricket and David Stevanovic from the NBL Hub here on Sport FM to chat about the NBL. Well, let's get to James because he's waiting down the line. James, thank you for joining the show today, mate.
10: Yeah, g'day, Noah. Good to be with you.
9: It's great to have you on. How did you and Matt go with the tips last week?
10: Last week, yeah, mixed results. One from two, Yeah, that was okay, but we can certainly do better this week, I hope.
9: All right, let's hoping we have better luck. Why don't we start with Friday night in Mandurah? What are we expecting from that?
10: Yeah, look, Friday night down there, good card. Four heats of the chase over the 400-metre journey down there. Great series. A lot of really nice dogs. The 400 division is always very exciting. This series, no exception. A lot of good dogs going around, looking forward to it. And so my tip is actually in one of those heats there. I'm heading towards race 6, number 2, Elite Deluxe. Well-named greyhound, very quick 400-metre dog. Look, his last couple of starts probably hasn't been up to his lofty standards that he has set previously, but he does come into this heat with just a slight ease off in competition from the free-to-all level, and he does get an inside draw here, so he should be back to his winning ways, I reckon. Bit of a threat out wide here, Sunset Clarice, but as mentioned, that dog is drawn out in the bleachers. So with that inside draw, expecting Elite Deluxe to get back into the winner's circle. Race 6, number 2 on Friday night.
9: There you go. Seems like a good tip. And Saturday in Cannington, what about that?
10: Yeah, look, early on in the card is my selection of the night here. Race 2, number 2, Gravity Minnelli. This is the heat of the distance potential series. We've got a couple of heats there for the stayers here over the 700-metre trip. Look, thought Gravity was the standout of the field here. Simple as that, really. Pretty nice up-and-coming chaser in good form. Happy to stick with the dog on Saturday night. Race 2, number 2, Gravity Minnelli.
9: All right, terrific stuff. What else is happening in Greyhounds WA at the moment that we should be aware of?
10: Yeah, look, as mentioned, really like those heats of the chase down at Mandurah Friday night, but a couple of big things happening at Cannington on Saturday. No bigger name in the game at the moment than Miss Envy. She's the current national distance champion. She's the best dog we've produced out of WA for some time, and she returns to racing here at Cannington on the Saturday night. It's the first time we're going to be seeing her in the state since she won that national distance title over a month or so ago. So really exciting to see her back. She's, as I mentioned, one of the best dogs we've produced in years, and expect her to be putting her stuff, you know, putting a good show for the punters here on the Saturday night. She goes around in a 600-metre race and will be red-hot favourite. Always good to see her go around. Not sure how much longer we will be seeing her. This might be her last campaign. So, and I'm not sure how many times we'll be seeing her locally. The plan is to send her over east for some big races here. So limited chances to see her, and one of them will be this Saturday night. And, of course, it is store holidays at the moment, so we've got some face painters on course for the kids. So bring the kids, in addition to racing, they'll have free face painting. And, of course, it is free entry here every night at Greyhounds WA. So why not get down here Saturday night? Plenty happening.
9: Yeah, awesome stuff. Let's just repeat those tips just in case to make sure I got them right. Friday night in Mandurah, race 6, number 2, and then Saturday in Cannington, race 2, number 2. James, thanks you so much for joining.
10: That's it. Good stuff. Thanks, Noah.
9: All right. Huge thanks to James Broadhurst for joining me for his weekend tips. Great to get his thoughts ahead of the weekend's racing. All right, let's pivot back to a little bit of footy chat because obviously it's the trade period coming up soon. One name that's been floating around the circles at the moment is Bobby Hill. Of course, he's been at Collingwood for the past few years, won the Norm Smith medal back in 2023 when the Pies won that flag. Maybe he's obviously not at Collingwood anymore, but he's expressed an interest in returning to the competition. Maybe, you know, he's from Perth, so maybe the Dockers or the Eagles could take a look at him. On Trade Radio, it was Tom Morris and Tom Mitchell. They were talking about whether Bobby might come back to the Dockers. They could, they already have small forwards. They probably need a small defender, actually. But Bobby Hill could not hurt if they do recruit him. Let's have a listen to their thoughts on that.
5: Can I just put one thing on the agenda as well? I think if Bobby Hill is going to find a club, if he's going to find a club, I think Freo's the perfect club for him. A successful club.
11: Yeah. Switkowski's gone.
5: Yeah.
11: Another small forward.
5: He's close friends with Shea Bolton.
11: Isaiah Dudley was really... How good was his game? Like some of the things he did in the grand final, throw in Bobby Hill, who's a similar type. Yeah, like from a football personnel point of view, he does fit Fremantle and they're at the premiership pointy end, but it's everything around it which is the concern.
5: Yeah. And they will need to do their due diligence on that. So I'm just saying, if there is a club, I think the Dockers are well placed, and he'd be super cheap. They could put him through the SSP and make sure that he's committed and then potentially pick him up. But I'm not saying they should certainly do this, just that I think they would be the best possible club for him if there was a club.
11: Do you think that would really bother Collingwood?
5: If you went to Freo?
11: Well, if you went anywhere for the fact that he didn't play for them last season and then he just says, oh, I want to play again now and goes to another team and they don't get compensated.
5: I reckon it would. In saying that, his money's off the books. So,
11: yeah.
5: I mean, there's no doubt that they were frustrated with him and they got to walk a delicate tightrope between looking after his welfare and his mental health and whatever other associated issues he has, but also saying, hey, come on, like, this is a professional sport. We need you to turn up to training. We need you to put yourself there to play because we're looking after you. We're paying you $750,000 a year. So, and that is the balance that has been hard for some clubs to find with players, and sometimes it's just best to cut ties. Such a shame, though, because he was so good in 2023 and at times in 2024 as well. But by 2025, things started to get pretty bad.
9: Yeah, fascinating to see where Bobby ends up, if he does end up back in the AFL. The Eagles could use a player like him. Why not, you know, give him a crack for a one-year contract? I certainly wouldn't be against that. As an Eagles person myself, definitely would be worth the gamble, I think, especially if it's on the cheap. But, yeah, we'll see what ends up happening there with Bobby Hill. All right, we better get to another break, our second break here on the on Sports Drive. I was about to say on the Thursday Perspective. That's a show I normally host, but it is Sports Drive. And we better get to our second break of the hour because I'm going to be calling up John Saxon, the CEO of NRLWA. Plenty of rugby league coming up, the NRL Grand Final, of course, and we'll be chatting to him about everything that's happening at NRLWA. So stay tuned here on Sports Drive.

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7: Welcome back to the show. Great to have your company here on Sports Drive. Noah Kendall with you in the chair through until 5. And it's great to have your company here. Of course, Matt Grubelich is away at the moment, unfortunately, but he will be back soon, hopefully. But yeah, it's great to have your company filling in for Matt today on Sports Drive. Let's get straight to it. Let's chat rugby league, because one of Matt's Thursday regulars is John Saxon, the CEO of NRLWA, and he's been kind enough to come on with me as well. John, welcome to the show.
8: Great to be with you, Noah. Big weekend of rugby league coming up, mate. The climax to another huge season.
7: Yeah, no doubt. Grand final week, of course. We'll start with what's happening at NRLWA, because there's a bit of a tournament coming up, I believe, the NRLWA Harmony Cup Multicultural Nines Tournament. When and where is this taking place, and what's it all about?
8: Yeah, Noah, it's... it's taking place. This is the NRLWA Harmony Cup Multicultural Nines Tournament. It's scheduled over 3 days. So it starts on the Friday evening, then into the Saturday, the 10th, 9th, 10th and 11th of October, which is next weekend. The location is George Burnett Park down at Currawarra, which is the home of the Mighty South Perth Lions, who are, of course, the fuel to go and play premiership champions. They're the premiers this year, the South Perth Lions. They also won the Val Murphy Trophy reserve grade as well, so they've had a big year, but they're the host club. And just a little bit about it. It's a great opportunity to bring WA's diverse communities together through the sport of rugby league. We have teams representing a range of cultures and backgrounds. This is, in fact, the 10th edition of the Harmony Cup Multicultural Nines. And every single year it has got bigger and bigger, to the point where we actually, last year, we had to separate the junior divisions from the senior divisions. And now we have this coming, the October 9, 10, 11 is the senior tournament. And we have a separate junior tournament, which is held in the early part of the new year, probably around February. There's 11 different nationalities or cultures represented in the tournament. The men's open has 13 teams. The women's open, 6 teams. Men's social, 12 teams. And in the masters category, we have 4 teams. There's a total of 35 teams for 2026 in the Senior Harmony Cup, and that's the biggest Harmony Cup to date in terms of the seniors. That equates to approximately 700 competitors, as I said, across the 11 different nationalities or cultures. So it's a huge weekend. It's a great family weekend. There's always a lot of colour, a lot of cultural participation too, with in terms of the opening ceremonies and the flags and the music and all that sort of thing, which goes with the various cultures that are represented. But it's a terrific weekend, and I'd encourage as many people as possible to get down there and taste it and enjoy it on the October 9th, 10th and 11th.
7: Yeah, can't wait. Sounds like a great event. We'll stay here in Perth, because the Bears, I've seen that obviously in the build-up to them entering the NRL, they've been chasing Latrell Mitchell on some really big dollars. I've seen offers of over $1 million potentially as that could be the potential offer. The Bears chasing a really big name there, and Latrell is a potential marquee signing.
8: Yeah, there's been a lot of press about that. I know the press in Sydney sort of like to report on issues such as this, and certainly Latrell generates an enormous amount of media interest and coverage. I'm not certain about where the Bears are at. They may well have had a conversation, or they might be monitoring the situation very closely. We sort of can't rule out that Latrell may stay with the South Sydney Rabbitohs. I guess it's a monetary issue for Latrell. We all know what he's capable of. He's an absolute superstar of the game, and when he brings his A game, he is lethal. And he's proven that in club football, and he's proven it in State of Origin from time to time. There is talk that if he just one of the concerns now is with Latrell. I think two seasons ago he played 11 games. The following season he played only 11 games. And I think this year he played 12, because he has been injury prone. And also you combine that with he has over the years spent some time suspended through maybe a little bit of poor discipline on field. That's a lot of money, in excess of $1 million a year. There is some question mark over, the contributions throughout a season of a player like Latrell. We love to see him fully fit, and we love to see him playing at the top of his game. There is some talk maybe that it might be more attractive for him to perhaps go to consider a club like Newcastle, for example, because he comes from Taree, which is just near Newcastle, and every chance he gets, he escapes from Sydney and gets up to his farm in Taree. But as far as the Bears go, look, I'm not privy to conversations that are going on in that regard, but I'd imagine that there'd be a lot of clubs who would be curious about the availability of Latrell Mitchell and what that might look like in terms of a deal moving forward. So I'm sure we'll hear more about it.
7: Yeah, I'm sure we will. Of course, it was the Dally M medal last night for the NRL and the NRLW. Nathan Cleary winning in the men's. I'm sorry, he wasn't there to actually accept it because of the injury that he sustained in the preliminary final, but it was Tamika Upton in the NRLW. So congratulations to both those people. A great effort for them to win those awards.
8: Yeah, wonderful to see Nathan Cleary. This is the first Dally M, surprisingly, the first Dally M that he's won, because he's just clearly one of the best players, if not arguably the best player in the world, based on his performances over many seasons. He's steered the Penrith Panthers, of course, to four consecutive premierships, and they've obviously come close again. Unfortunately, he suffered that horrendous ankle injury last week. He's had surgery, and I think he's at home now, as you say, and he's due to go back in, I think, for surgery on the other foot, because there were question marks about his ankle, the other ankle, moving into that game last Sunday. Not a great end of the season for Nathan Cleary in terms of his well-being, and that also rules him out of any participation in the Australian team in the upcoming World Cup as well. Just getting back to the Dally M's, of course, Nathan Cleary, if he finished on 67 points, Noah, And just looking at the leaderboard last night, Braden Trindle from Cronulla Sharks, he had a fantastic season before he got injured and missed the last few games. But he ended up on 53 points. Dylan Edwards from the Penrith Panthers had another wonderful season, 52 points. Amali Okolowatu on 46 points from the Manly Seagulls. Herbie Farnworth from the Dolphins on 45 points. He had a wonderful season, and in my opinion, he's the best centre in the world at the moment. Scotty Drinkwater from the Cowboys on 45, and so on. Jackson Ford from the Warriors too deserves a mention. He finished on 39 points, but he spent most of the season out injured, which didn't help his cause in terms of getting votes from week to week. But also a big shout out to Tamika Upton from the Brisbane Broncos. I think that's the third Dally M Women's Award that Tamika has won. She's an absolute superstar of the women's game. She ended up on 31 points, closely followed by Racine McGregor on 29 points, Taryn Aitken 23, and Ivania Asako 22, Jess Surges 20, and Jessie Southwell 20. A number of those players are involved in the women's grand final as well, which we'll talk about, which we'll see the unbeaten Sydney Roosters play the five-time champions, the Brisbane Broncos.
7: Yeah, should be a cracker. Just on that, obviously it is unusual that Cleary has never won that Dally M award. It's a bit of a strange quirk, isn't it? But that leg injury looked horrific. I saw Phoenix Crossland has been suspended for four games, so unfortunately he'll miss the grand final. But does that seem like a fair suspension for the incident that took place?
8: Yeah, look, the big question mark, isn't it, with suspensions and how these incidents are judged. And I think the biggest criticism of some of these decisions is consistency or lack of. You know, there's a school of thought that felt, probably me included, that at the time of the incident that perhaps Phoenix Crossland probably should not have been sent off and take no further part in the game. But perhaps a sin bin for 10 minutes may have been more appropriate. Then he would have had to face the music in terms of suspension post that game. Look, I think it's a fair... I think the actual suspension is pretty fair, although you could compare it to Katoa, the superstar half for the Dolphins. I think there was a similar hip drop tackle on Mitch Kenny from Penrith through the season. Kenny was out for 19 weeks, but Isaiah Katoa got a two-week suspension. It's just hard to sort of really sort of analyse it, I think, in any fair manner. But perhaps with the case with Phoenix Crossland and Nathan. Nathan's one of the superstars of the game. It was an elimination final, a preliminary final. He is such a superstar of the game, is Nathan Cleary. And you could clearly see that it was an extremely serious injury. So that may have also influenced the referee's judgment with the send-off and obviously contributed to the four-week suspension, which will also, I think, is likely to rule out Phoenix Crossland from a place in the New Zealand World Cup side. I think he was destined to secure a place in that New Zealand national side. I would imagine that this suspension also probably does impact on international representation as well. I'm not certain, but I think it probably will.
7: Okay. Well, for the Knights, yeah, it's been an unbelievable turnaround, hasn't it? Win Spooners to a grand final in 1 year. It's almost unheard of in sport. It's an incredible turnaround for them. How have they been able to do it? How have they been able to go from bottom to a grand final in 1 year?
8: Well, I think enormous amount of credit has got to go to the new coach this year, the incoming coach, Justin Holbrook, who replaced Adam O'Brien. I think Adam O'Brien had been involved with the Knights for possibly 5 years, possibly six. And unfortunately for Adam O'Brien, he failed to really get the Newcastle Knights to fire and to be, really competitive, throughout seasons over the years. And, of course, yes, you're right. They did finish Wooden Spoon last year. Doesn't get much worse than that. But in comes Justin Holbrook. Justin Holbrook, of course, was a highly regarded coach up at the Gold Coast Titans. A lot of disgruntled people when he was let go by the Titans. But he spent the last few seasons as an assistant coach, a senior assistant coach to Trent Robinson at the Sydney Roosters. And he has been able to come into that club and just have so much impact on the way they play the game, their self-belief, their tactics. He's managed to bring that team together, and he's getting the best out of all of those players, and they are uniting in a really, really positive manner, as is reflected in their success through the final series. They first of all, they beat the Rabbitohs, then they went to New Zealand, which was a huge task against a red-hot Warriors side in Auckland. Eden Park, Auckland. It sold out, and they conquered the Wars. And then, of course, last week with only 12 men. For about 45 minutes of the game, they managed to how they put the Penrith Panthers to the sword is an extraordinary effort. They are the pride of the Hunter. There's no question about that. The Hunter region with Newcastle, it's rugby league mad. It's a working class city. It's the first grand final for the Newcastle Knights since 2001. And they're actually seeking their third premiership in club history. So that's what they're chasing on Sunday. Last year's Wooden Spinners, as we mentioned. In terms of the team news, yes, we have touched on hooker Phoenix Crossland. He's got the four-game suspension, so sadly he is out. I think they'll be a little bit weakened by not having Crossland in that side, Noah. He is such an influential player, and I think he's one of the highest tacklers in the game. In fact, if not the number one tackler in terms of tackles affected throughout the season. So he's an absolute champion in defence, but also the way he directs that team around the paddock, from his hooking role, is significant. In comes Harrison Graham. He's a young hooker. He came down at the end of last season from the Dolphins. He has filled in quite successfully for one or two occasions this season, filling in when Crossland had been injured. Interestingly, Newcastle have only one player with grand final experience going into Sunday's decider, and that is Dane Gagai, who is in sublime form for the Knights. And just a really interesting fun fact, the last team to go from last to first the following season was in 1934, the Western Suburbs Magpies. So that's really saying something, how difficult an achievement it would be if the Knights can go from Wooden Spoon to 2026 premiers. But on the other side of the ledger, you've got the magnificent Roosters, who finished in fourth position on the table. They're the glamour boys from Bondi. They're in their first decider, Noah, since 2019. And are aiming for the club's 16th premiership. They are one of the heritage clubs of rugby league in Australia. 16 premierships this club has won, absolutely outstanding. Interestingly, they did win the Wooden Spoon in 2009, but had an amazing turnaround in season 2010, and actually got into the grand final in 2010, only to go down to the Wayne Bennett-coached Dragons. As far as team news goes for the Roosters, coach Trent Robinson, no changes to the team that ended the Dolphins season quite emphatically last week up there at Suncorp. Connor Watson failed his HIA at Suncorp last Friday evening, but he's seeing an independent neurologist today. I'm not sure of the outcome of that meeting with the neurologist in an effort to get clearance to play on Sunday. He's also a key part of this Roosters outfit. He's been named on the bench, but I'm not sure what the outcome of that meeting is, but we'll certainly hear about it soon enough. The Chooks have won their last six games against the Knights. And interesting here, another bit of motivation for the Roosters on Sunday will be that they're very popular and very impactful prop, Lindsay Collins. He's playing his 150th NRL game for... In the Roosters colours on Sunday. So, mate, this is shaping up to be an absolute cracker. The Knights are going to be driven by enormous amount of emotion. They're going to be backed by a very, very passionate crowd. In fact, I'd be very surprised if, say, 75% of the crowd there on what will be a sellout at a Core Stadium are probably not cheering for the Knights. But my tip is the Roosters. I think they have too many big name players, too many players who have had big game experience, and I think they're just a little bit more settled. And I don't know. I'm just favouring the Roosters. And I'm thinking maybe the score could be in the vicinity of, say, 20-14, with possibly Sam Walker, the halfback for the Roosters, perhaps to be the player of the match.
7: I like that prediction. Yeah, I love an underdog story. I love when there's a clear underdog and people are getting behind them. It's always exciting. What's going on with the entertainment? Obviously, Tones and I pulled out. I think you spoke about this with Maddie last week, but... Yeah, what's going on? I've heard it's a bit of a mystery, grand final entertainment before the start of the game. It's all a bit of a secret at the moment.
8: Yeah, it is all a bit of a secret, and I can't really change that right now because it's a bit of a mystery to me as well. Look, what we do know is that, I wouldn't call it entertainment, but by any means, but there'll be a tribute to Jai Arrow. He'll do a walk around the stadium. You know, obviously, he's touched a lot of hearts through the rugby league community and broader with this MND plight that he's suffering, and the rugby league world has really reached out and is wrapped their arms around him and supporting him. So there will be that sort of tribute, and I think the you'll never walk alone. I think the song made famous, I think, in connection with Liverpool. In the Premier League, Liverpool Soccer Club. And I believe there'll be a number of artists that will be involved in and around that tribute. There's been a lot of names mentioned. I'd only sort of talk about it if they were confirmed. That's only speculation. But we'll just have to wait and see and watch with interest as to what unfolds. I believe it will be Australian artists. I can probably say as much as that they will be Australian artists, and they'll probably be doing songs that the majority of the crowd at the ground and through the television world will be able to relate to, and we'll see what happens, Noah.
7: That's good. I like supporting local artists. Do you have a tip for the women's grand final? You mentioned it earlier, the Roosters and the Broncos. Who do you reckon will get the chocolates in this one?
8: Yeah, Noah, look, I am tipping the undefeated... Sydney Roosters. It could be a double, couldn't it, for the Roosters as a club in both the men's game and the NRLW. But just looking at the Roosters, they are undefeated minor premiers. They are full of the team is full of superstars of the women's game, and they, as I say, they are undefeated all through the year. It's the fourth time these two clubs. The Broncos being the other one. The Broncos finished third on the table. They've got themselves through the grand final. It's the fourth time these two clubs have met in a season decider. Interestingly, last year was the same scenario, a perfect season for the Sydney Roosters, but they were defeated. Brisbane scored a try very late in the game to secure the flag and to inflict the first defeat of the season on the Sydney Roosters. The Roosters will be very, very determined to prevent that from happening 2 years in a row. Equally, the Broncos will obviously believe it can be done. And again, the stage is set for an incredible grand final for the NRLW between two absolute glamour sides. The Roosters, they've named the same squad that defeated Canberra last week. The Chooks have won six of their past seven against the Brisbane Broncos, and have won 30 of their past 31 games. So they are they're in red-hot form, and as I said, undefeated through the whole regular season. The Broncos have won all four grand finals that they have contested since 2018. So you put the Broncos side into a grand final, they can beat anyone. The Broncos, they're coached by NRL great Scott Prince. He's named an unchanged team for their quest for their fifth title. I am going to tip the Roosters maybe just having a slight edge over the Brisbane Broncos on Sunday at the grand final.
7: There you go. Looking forward to both games. Of course, before we let John go, just a quick reminder, the NRLWA Harmony Cup Multicultural Nines Tournament is at George Burnett Park, the home of the South Perth Lions, from the 9th to the 11th. So make sure you get around that. John, thank you so much for joining me.
8: No, absolute pleasure. Enjoy the grand finals on Sunday, mate, and talk to you again soon. Cheers.
7: There you go. John Saxon, the CEO of NRLWA. Great to have his company to preview the two NRL grand finals coming up this weekend and everything else happening in the world of rugby league. I'm sure I'll be back with Matt Thursday next week as well, although I guess if the rugby league is winding down, maybe not, but we'll see. Always great to have John's voice on the station here at 91.3 Sport FM. Well, of course, you're listening to Sports Drive, and it's all thanks to our station sponsor, Freight Mart, locally owned and operated for all of your international forwarding and local transport needs. Of course, great to have your company. My name is Noah Kendall. I'm filling in for Matt Grubelich today. We're just about approaching 3 o'clock, so we'll go to the news in a moment's time. But we mentioned a little bit about Freo earlier, and they might be chasing a player in Bobby Hill. Well, Trade Radio, of course, is on at the moment, and a voice that features on that is Kane Corns. He rubs some people the wrong way. And some people like him. He's been very critical of the West Coast Eagles over the years, but in the last 12 months or so, it feels like his opinion on the Eagles has changed a little bit, and he's giving them a little bit of props for the way that they're building their list in this long rebuild at the moment.
9: I really like their spine. I think they have drafted well, and not just drafted well in the first, you know, when you got first pick, you're not going to stuff that up, are you? If you got pick in the top five, you'd hope you wouldn't stuff that up.
10: Does happen.
9: So not only does, but not only I think have they nailed that with Reed, Dersmer and Duff Tytler, they've also got some gold outside of that first round. Like to get a player like Shanahan in the 30s.
10: Shanahan, what a set of mitts he's got, is
9: an absolute win for them. So look, I think their spine is good. I like Bazo. So, yeah, I'm comfortable with where they're at. I think they've absolutely nailed the draft. The spine's good. I think what they have done well is they've recruited for all areas of the ground.
7: Yeah, things may be looking up in the long term for the Eagles. I still think it'll be a struggle over the next couple of years. But, yeah, maybe small wins for the Eagles as they try the long climb back up the AFL ladder. Well, huge thanks to John Saxon for joining me to chat all things rugby league and chat the latest out of NRLWA as well. James Broadhurst for joining me a little bit earlier in the hour for his tips for the weekend. Nicky Harwood, AFLW expert, is going to be joining me in the next hour with the AFLW Derby this weekend on Sunday at Leedy, so we can't wait for that. And I'll also be joined by Adam Batt a bit later on in the next hour as well to discuss the latest news in the world of footy at the moment. And then in the last hour, it'll be Bharat Sundaresan, who's a cricket journalist. He'll be joining me to discuss what's funny going on in the world of cricket at the moment, the Aussie team in action. There's a domestic season just around the corner. It's actually already started with the One Day Cup, of course, but the Shield season not far away. Some test matches coming up in the month of October. So we'll chat to Bharat all about that. And then David Stevanovic, NBL expert, and hosts the NBL Hub here on Sport FM, will be joining me at about 4:35, and we'll be chatting all things out of the NBL. And I might chat a bit of NBA as well, because that season is not too far away. There's actually been a bit of discussion around that recently. The media days were on earlier in the week. We saw LeBron in a Philly uniform for the first time, so we'll speak all about that and everything happening in the world of basketball. Of course, if you missed it, the big news from today is that Chris Fagan has officially retired. It was sort of a bit of an open secret. There's been some discussion around it ever since the grand final, but it's official. Job done. Three flags, and he can now put his feet up and retire. When you think about it, it's not that much of a surprise. He is at retirement age, so it makes sense that he wants to retire, but it's been a crazy career for Chris Fagan. Of course, he started as a school teacher back in the day, back when he was a younger man, played footy in Tassie. Never played in the VFL or the AFL, but played in a couple of state league premierships in Tassie. Then he was a school teacher for a while, like I said, then became an assistant AFL coach with the Demons under Neil Danaher, the late Neil Danaher. Then had assistant roles at Hawthorn and football administration roles as well. And then it all led to him getting the senior coaching job at the Brisbane Lions in 2016. And he took over a team that was really poor. They really were struggling when he took over. In fact, they finished last in his first season. They got Luke Hodge up there to help them out, and then they've been able to turn it around. So credit to him, and he does retire as one of the greatest coaches in AFL history, it has to be said. And he managed to avoid the temptation of going for a fourth flag in a row and decided, nope, now's the time to retire. I'm going to take a step back and let someone else take over. So well done to Chris Fagan on an unbelievable coaching job at the Lions. Well, it's past 3 o'clock here on Sports Drive, so we better get an update from the newsroom. Of course, my name is Noah Kendall, and I'll be here with you through until 5. After 5 o'clock, it'll be Waffle Grand Final flashbacks. Looking forward to hearing that from 5 to 6 here on Sport FM.
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11: This is Air News Western Australia. I'm Mark Dransfield. A 30-year-old man has faced a Geraldton court following yesterday's shooting in the Midwest. Police say a 32-year-old was left with a gunshot wound to the leg following a firearm incident between people known to each other. Five people were taken into custody for questioning yesterday afternoon. A 30-year-old man has now been charged with an unlawful act with intent to harm and willfully destroying evidence. He's been remanded in custody. Unprecedented police powers are now in force in Perth City ahead of a controversial defence and weapons conference. Elise Gately reports.
12: A security zone around the Perth Convention and Exhibition Centre is now being monitored for 10 days, with new laws increasing police powers specifically for the event. They include the authority to search anyone in the area and confiscate a range of items, with AI cameras also being deployed. The operation around the Land Forces Expo next week will be the largest from WA Police in 15 years. It's a bid to prevent violence seen at protests against the event in Melbourne 2 years ago. Rallying is permitted in a dedicated zone, but several people have already been banned from even entering that area. Penalties include fines up to $36,000 and 3 years in prison. Elise Gately, Perth.
11: A 32-year-old man has been charged after an alleged carjacking in Perth South last night. The man's accused of threatening a female food delivery driver in Canning Vale before stealing her BMW 3 Series sedan. It's then alleged he failed to stop for police, driving in a reckless manner before crashing on a median strip in Hazelmere and striking a paved area. Police say the man ran away and was found hiding in bushland. The Royal Australian Air Force Air Show is returning to Perth in 2027 for the first time in 15 years. On Sunday, September 12, military aircraft will take to the skies over the Swan River. There'll be ground exhibits on Langley Park and an opportunity to explore defence careers. Air Commodore Micah Gray says it'll be a thrilling display.
13: The air show will be based on the Swan River. Viewing points at Langley Park, Kings Park, Southern Foreshore, all of those areas are magnificent. Aim to have all the Air Force aircraft showcasing their abilities over the river downtown.
11: And the Corruption and Crime Commission has found serious misconduct by an ex-Shire of East Pilbara worker. A report tabled in Parliament outlines how Bevan Klein, the Shire's former manager of operations, used his position to favour companies in exchange for gifts and benefits. The Commission's found Mr Klein deceived the Shire and deliberately exploited weaknesses in its procurement processes. In air sport, Brisbane coach Chris Fagan is stepping down as the Lion King. Lachlan Gray reports.
14: Fagan is the pride of Brisbane town, but after a premiership hat-trick and 10 years at the helm, the 65-year-old is ready to call it quits. Fagan has told Lions bosses it's time for him to move on. Last week's grand final win over Fremantle secured his place among the game's greats, becoming just the third head coach in the AFL era to win a three-peat and playing a key role as football director in another four premierships with Hawthorn. Brisbane will host its club champion awards tonight, a fitting stage for Fagan to make his curtain call. Lachlan Gray, Brisbane.
11: Fremantle winger Nathan O'Driscoll is set to leave the Dockers. O'Driscoll, who was drafted in 2020 with pick 27, has made 55 appearances and played a career-high 17 games this season before being dropped following the qualifying final loss to Hawthorn. Fremantle General Manager of Football Joe Briety says the 24-year-old wants to explore his options elsewhere.
15: Like every player's right, Nathan and his management were entertaining, exploring options, and we put some things on the table to Nathan and what they look like. We revisited that that this week and agreed with both parties that he would entertain and explore what that looks like, and we'll have those discussions with him and see where that proceeds to go in the trade period.
11: And in tennis, Aussie Madison Inglis has won her opening round match at the China Open in straight sets. Perth's Taylor Preston was also through to the second round in straight sets, but fellow Perth player Talia Gibson bowed out. This is Air News Western Australia.
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17: There is a crash in Valdivis. Kwinana Freeway is closed south at Munajong Road because of that. Emergency services are on site. Traffic is heavy back to around Thomas Road because of that. Further back, freeway southbound, so City to Mill Point Road, then Belia Drive through to Russell Road, freeway northbound Angatel Road to Russell Road, then Karrinup Road to Warwick Road. 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That's the latest traffic on 91.3 Sport FM.
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7: Yeah, taking a look at your weather for this Thursday, the 1st of October. It's a coolish day today, 19.6 degrees at the moment. The max will be 20 degrees. Sunny, the sun's out, but it is partly cloudy. Overnight minimum of 10. Well, what about the rest of the week? Tomorrow it'll be warm, sunny and 24, and the same weather on Saturday, sunny and 24 then as well. And then Sunday, cooling down a little bit and 21 degrees. Well, that's your weather here for Sport FM. 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

0: 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Well, in just a second, I'll be bringing on Nikki Harwood, AFLW expert, to chat about the Derby, which is actually coming up this weekend, and some other AFLW news. A bit later, Adam Batt from the Bat Banter podcast will join me to chat footy. And in the final hour, Bharat Sundaresan will be on to talk cricket, and David Stevanovic to talk some hoops with the NBL season underway. Well, let's get to it, because like I said, it is Derby week in the AFLW this week. It'll be Sunday at Leedyville Oval, West Coast up against Frio. Both teams coming off wins last weekend, so hopefully this is a cracking game. The Eagles have won a few in a row. So, let's get to it. Let's speak to Nikki Harwood, who's an AFLW expert about all things AFLW. Nikki, thanks for joining the show.
1: Hey, Noah, how you going?
0: I'm good. Thank you so much for coming on. Yeah, it's Derby week. It's exciting. Leedyville Oval. I think I went to the Derby at Leedyville Oval not last season, but the season before, and it was a great atmosphere. So let's hope it's the same this weekend. It should be a great game. Like I said, both teams coming off victories. So hopefully this is a really entertaining one.
1: Yeah, it should be a ripper. And as you said, both sides are coming off wins. So Fremantle came off a 25-point win over Adelaide, and West Coast have won three in a row. So they're flying after their 4-0 start to the season. But you'd have to say statistically at this stage, I think Fremantle have the edge coming into the Derby. But if West Coast can bring the game plan that they had against Brisbane Lions a couple of weeks ago and play a really solid 4-quarter game, they might bring home their first win.
0: Yeah, that's should be a good game. Frio, well, they're actually doing quite well this year. New home ground. New vibe at Frio.
1: Not so good at their home ground, though.
0: Well, no, it's very windy there, isn't it? It feels like there's a real wind advantage to one end. It's a bit of a strange...
1: Yeah, totally.
0: It's been interesting to see how that's played out. But do they have what it takes to make the finals? I mean, they were close last year, only just missed out, currently sitting in the top eight. Do you reckon they have what it takes to play finals this year?
1: Oh, you'd say that they do. They are currently sitting eight, so they're 4-3 with a percentage of 119.1%. They're averaging 65 inside 50s a game, 60 marks, 265 disposals. So they're getting enough of the ball and they're winning territory. It's just a question of consistency, I guess, like whether they can convert. But they do have a pretty tough home runner, I believe. Like, they've got West Coast this week. North Melbourne's going to be hard next week. St Kilda's winnable. Geelong, I'm not so sure about. And then there's a real big question mark over Sydney in round 12.
0: The Eagles have turned it around. So they came into the season, a lot of promise making the eight last year. But then they lost four in a row to start the campaign. But things are flipping now. They've won three in a row. What has been the key to their turnaround?
1: I think last year they were a really defensive side. So they played really tough rebounding from their back line. They were so solid. They were a really good contested team. And then this year it was almost like the off season. They've tried to work more on possessing the ball and getting the ball out into space. And I think what happened was they totally forgot about their defensive system. So it's just been in the last couple of weeks where they've managed to mesh the two styles and really have a good flow of the defense and offense. And coming off the three wins, their style is now starting to come together. But they still are getting a lot of the ball and getting it inside 50, but it's their conversion that's going to have to improve.
0: Yeah, no doubt. You mentioned North Melbourne, obviously, that incredible winning streak that they've had. It was finally broken by the Hawks a couple of weeks back, but they wasted no time in reminding everyone just how good they are. They bounced back and made a pretty convincing win over the Demons, a commanding win. So just a pretty quick return to form for them.
1: Oh, you probably expected that too. And it probably was going to be one of the, I'm not going to say a lesser known side because Hawks have been pretty good, but we kind of expected that Melbourne or Carlton is going to beat North Melbourne first, but it ended up being the Hawks. And I think it was just their relentless pressure was just insane. They played an incredible fourth quarter game and North just didn't know what to do. So, but there was no doubt that they were going to rebound. They learned pretty quickly, these good sides, and they've got an incredible midfield of Riddell, Garner, Bruton, you know, just to name a few. So I don't think you can keep good sides like that down for too long. And they're always going to bounce back. They're going to be up there at the end of the season, that's for sure. And they'll be hard to beat again.
0: Yeah, it'll be take a very good effort to beat them come finals time. What about the Cats? They've shot up the ladder this year. They were out of the finals last year, currently third. It's been great to see Geelong making a big jump, hasn't it?
1: They've been fantastic. And I watched their game on

0: the weekend as well. They were sensational. So, yeah, Geelong, Mick Denier, who is their new coach this season, he was the premiership coach for Melbourne a couple of years back. He's really got them working hard. I think they're sitting 6-1, if I'm correct. And I think that they are definitely a surprise packet, but they've also got superstars like Georgia Papakis and Michaela Bowen, Nina Morrison, and, you know, the likes of those players. So they are really good to watch. They've got high energy and just got some fantastic forwards in there as well that are kicking goals. So, but Michaela Bowen stand out at the moment. She's a West Australian girl.
1: Yeah, great to see her doing well. Yeah, 6-1, percentage of 138. So everything looking up for the Cats at the moment as they make a real charge towards the finals. What about Gold Coast? So they were last, and now they're fifth on the ladder, 5-2. So they're another team that's really turned it around quickly.
0: Yeah, and I don't know, do we call it the Erin Phillips effect? Like, she's gone there as the AFLW manager, and she's obviously been hugely successful at both Adelaide and Port Adelaide, and I think that she's had a big hand in their success. But also, they've got academies that run through Gold Coast, and their programs there are highly rated throughout the states, and they took a number of draftees and signings. I think they had about 8 or 9 debutants in the first round, and they're all just shining. So, you know, they've also got Anne Hatchard, who's an experienced premiership player from Adelaide, who's there to guide them on field as well. So I think that they have made a huge jump up the ladder, but when you look at what's behind the scenes, I think there's it was just a matter of time.
1: Yeah, that's a great get from an off-field perspective, Erin Phillips, all-time great of the AFLW and just the women's sport generally. Let's turn to St Kilda. I know they're under a lot of pressure at the moment, given their start to the season. Yet to win a game, bottom of the table, their percentage is only 39.5. So it's been a really terrible start to the season for the Saints. What's gone wrong for them?
0: Oh, everything. No, they're 0-7 and they average only around 26 points per game. They're getting the ball forward, but they're just not converting their opportunities. So there's obviously just a disconnect with their mid-forwards and just putting, you know, reward on the scoreboard for their efforts. But, they, against Gold Coast Suns, they led by 15 points at half-time but conceded 8 second-half goals. And that's just not good enough. Their defensive system is obviously not working. But, I mean, for me, if there's things like that that are going on, you've got to look behind the scenes and you've got to look at the coaching staff and just you do have to take a deep dive into whether you've got the right people in their coaching positions there. But also they need to recruit and get some goal kickers, some A-grade midfielders. You know, they've only got a handful that are in there that can really make their mark at the moment.
1: Yeah, Nick Del Santo, it's his sixth season, so it's been they were okay last year, made the eight, but yeah, it's gone terribly wrong for them in the early part of this season. Brisbane are used to seeing them up the top of the table, but they're actually struggling a little bit this season, off to a slow start, only 2 wins from their first 7. So, yeah, Brisbane are off to a tough start this year.
0: I think you kind of have to look at it. They've been in the game for 10 years as well. 10, what were we up? 10 years, 11 seasons.
1: Yeah.
0: And they've always been thereabouts. And even though they got decimated a few years ago with the introduction of the expansion team and some of their players got taken, they seem to always rebound from that quite well, regardless of who the players that they had. So I think our expectations are really high of Brisbane. And they are a very good defensive team and they've still got some really good players. But I think it's just unusual for us to see them not up there in the top four at least. So I just think maybe it's just swings and roundabouts. They've lost some important players like Taylor Smith, Poppy Bolt, Sally Hampson. So they've had injuries as well. I think Ali Anderson only came back a couple of weeks ago for her first game, and she's a standout, you know, All-Australian for them. So they're just having to, I guess, not rebuild in a way, but I guess deal with it with a few outs that they're probably not used to. But also other teams are catching up. So with other teams, you know, that are coming through, like your Geelongs and your Gold Coast Suns and, you know, and the like, it's just, you've got to be ahead of the game, and I think that they'll learn from it this season. I wouldn't write them off just yet. I mean, it's going to be hard for them to get back in the eight, but, but they're still a very good team.
1: Yeah, it must be tough to bounce back from a couple of losing grand finals in a row as well and try and make it back to the finals. It's must be tough getting so close, but falling short a couple of years in a row.
0: Yeah, exactly. I agree with you. But, you know, you learn from that, and they'll rely a lot on structure, not on personnel. So I'm sure that who they've got in mind in the coming draft, I think they'll just, you know, have them slot straight into their system quite well. They won't be down for too long.
1: Yeah, but I wouldn't be writing them off either. Nikki, thank you so much for joining the show today.
0: No worries. Thanks, Noah.
1: There she goes. Huge thanks to Nikki Harwood, AFLW expert, chatting about everything going on in the AFLW. Been some real changes in the ladder from this year to last year. Like we said, Gold Coast last, now fifth. St Kilda were in the top eight last year. They've fallen to the bottom of the table. So, yeah, mixed bag. Interesting, Collingwood are usually at the bottom of the AFLW table. So, obviously, so successful in the men's competition, but that hasn't quite eventuated in the AFLW. And the Eagles, slow start to the year, but a few wins in a row. Freo currently finding themselves in the top eight. And as we mentioned, the Derby is this Sunday. So get down if you can. Leaderville Oval, it's a great place to watch footy. Historic ground and hosting the AFLW Derby this week. Both teams coming off a win. That game is Sunday, 2:05 at Leaderville Oval or Sullivan Logistics Stadium, as it's known, under a sponsorship. So that should be a cracker. Can't wait to see that one. And Daisy Pierce, who's the coach of the West Coast Eagles, who have won a few games in a row, she spoke to the media alongside a superstar player in Amy Franklin. I love Amy Franklin. She is so good. If you've seen her play, she kicked some absolute rippers, and she kicked a couple of goals, I believe, against the Bombers last week. So kicked one goal three. She was off the mark, but she definitely kicked a couple in a game a couple of weeks back in one of the Eagles wins. So she's a gun, and she has a big future ahead for the Eagles. It was her and the coach, Daisy Pierce, speaking to the media a little bit earlier in the week. I believe this was yesterday, as a matter of fact.
2: Daisy, two wins on the road in Melbourne. How has that confidence carried on to the team ahead of the Derby this weekend?
3: Yeah, we were really proud of the group and the way they handled. You know, it's always hard travelling and winning on the road, but to, yeah, take the opportunity of spending a week over there together and come away with two wins was what we planned to do. And, yeah, we were proud of how they approached it. And not just winning, but we feel like our game's building and we're getting more and more confidence and clarity in what we need to go after week to week. So it's been, yeah, a good couple of weeks for us.
2: Beyond the confidence, what do you feel like is the most noticeable difference in the side from now to the start of the season?
3: A number of things. I think the way we're defending as a team's come a long way. I thought, in hindsight, those first couple of weeks were sort of trying, but doing it on our own a bit. We sort of had gone a bit too 1v1, whereas we've, got a bit of time into our defensive system, and players that were new to playing it have had some exposure to it now. So I just feel like that part of our game's improved, and off the back of that, we're just keeping the ball in our front half a bit better. I think the other thing too is just our confidence to go after our offence and, you know, really set the game up. Back in some of our really good 1v1 players we've got on the ground, like not waiting on it too long, just seeing players like Frankie out and backing them in and taking the ball forward has helped.
2: Amy, you've had a fantastic season. What do you feel like has contributed to it? Like, did you attack pre-season differently? Have you made any tweaks in your game? Like, when you reflect on the season you've had so far, you know, what do you think has been behind it?
4: Yeah, I think we're very lucky here at West Coast to have the resources, and so I think I just really lent into the coaches this year, and I've got a really close relationship with our forwards coach, Harrow, and he's just been really clear with the, I guess, what my role is, and I think that's really helped me a lot into this season. And yeah, with having Lauren as well as another tool, it's just, I feel like we work really well together, and so I think that's kind of been the base for this year for me.
5: Daisy, what have you seen from Amy this year that's gone to the next level?
3: Oh, just like her enjoyment in her footy, like turning up with energy, wanting to get better every day, like she said, just having that attitude of using the support that's around her and combining that with a love for the game and her teammates means she's improving all the time. And as she's sort of gotten her side of things really consistent. She's been able to have a huge impact on the forwards around her. Like, her leadership's really grown as well. So she's playing great footy, but, yeah, better than that is that she's rubbing off on the people around her and turns up hungry and wanting to get better every week, regardless of what's happened the week before.
5: It's a derby week, which obviously you know what the other side feels like, winning the derby. How much would you like to be part of this club's first derby win in the AFLW?
4: Yeah, I feel like it'd be massive for the club. I think we've, over the past couple of rounds, we've gotten a lot of momentum, but so have Frio, so I think it'll be a really big game. But I think, yeah, we're going into it really confident.
5: When you do have that momentum and that confidence, how much of that does actually translate into your footy and things feel easier and they feel like they're kind of flowing a lot easier?
4: Yeah, I think with the messages that Days gives the team, it just relays through the whole group and it just gives us a lot of evidence and belief into the rounds upcoming. It just, yeah, really secures ourselves knowing that we've put in the work.
2: Daisy, there's been a lot that this team has checked off over the last couple of years. What would it mean to be part of that group that secures the first ever derby win for the Eagles?
3: Yeah, it'd be another step forward. Like, we've got a lot of respect for Frio. They're always so competitive. They play a really, you know, strong brand of footy. And they're always thereabouts in terms of, like, the teams at the top of the ladder. So, yeah, a bit like the Brisbane win, it just, yeah, gives you a bit of evidence that you're building a brand that can stand up against, you know, the good teams in the competition. So, yeah, that'd be one thing it sort of stands for. But then we've got to keep winning. Like, we've had a good 3 weeks. We left ourselves with a bit of work to do at the start of the season with how we started. So with 5 games left, like, the other thing it means is that our season stays alive and we keep pushing on. So as much as it'd be great to beat Frio, we're just in a mode now where every week we're turning up wanting to keep building our game and keep winning so that we give ourselves a chance deep into the season.
2: Do you speak about the lack of previous derby wins at all, or do you just kind of ignore it, just focus on, you know, the game at hand?
3: Well, the fact that it's never happened means that it's hard. So we don't really speak about it directly, but we know the challenge that Frio present, and we're sort of going to lean into that. But yeah, aside from that, well, I just want the group turning up in the same attitude that they've been in the last couple of weeks, understanding that footy at this level, opposition will throw things at us in game that feel hard, and we've got the skills to be able to absorb it and then go back at them. So it'll be the same really as what we've approached the other weeks, but it'd be nice to tick off something we've never done before.
2: Amy, just beyond the goals you've been kicking, you've been a really strong focal point for the team in the forward 50. How do you feel like that area of your game has developed? Obviously, everyone sees the goals and the points on the board, but in terms of being a strong marking option and an ability to impact the contest of the air, how do you feel like that area of your game has grown?
4: Yeah, I think for me, just coming into this pre-season and then into the season, I've just really wanted to set some realistic goals, and it helps having some great teammates that, you know, work just as hard as me to do that as well. So I'm very lucky that I get to work with, you know, like Ella, Bella in the midfield that get me the ball, which is great. But yeah, it's not possible without the teammates as well that do all the work as well.
1: Yeah, great to hear from those two ahead of the derby this weekend. In the AFLW, the Eagles team on the rise in that women's competition, no doubt about it. So much promise coming into the season, and we all felt a bit deflated, I think, when they lost 4 in a row, but they have been able to successfully turn it back around and win a few in a row. And yeah, can't wait to see how this derby plays out, because both teams are going pretty well. Sunday at Leedyville Oval, get down if you can. Well, on the other side, I'll be speaking to Adam Batt from the Batt Banter podcast. Of course, a huge thanks to Nikki Harwood for joining me to speak about all things AFLW a little bit earlier in the hour. Of course, in the previous hour, I spoke to John Saxon, the CEO of NRLWA, about the NRL Grand Final week, and we also spoke about the latest news out of NRLWA as well. And James Broadhurst joined me to give his Greyhounds WA tips as well. In the next hour, I'll be speaking to Bharat Sundaresan about all the latest in cricket, and David Stevanovic to chat the latest from the NBL. I'm very much looking forward to those conversations. Of course, Sports Drive, as always, is brought to you by our station sponsor, Freightmart, locally owned and operated for all of your international forwarding and local transport needs. And, of course, stay tuned after 5 because it's Waffle Grand Final flashbacks. Can't wait to hear that and hear how that plays out. That's going to be very, very exciting, no doubt about that. Let's get to the break because on the other side, we'll be speaking to Adam Batt about all the latest in footy.

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6: Good afternoon. Watch out for a crash in Baldivis, closing Kwinana Freeway southbound at Mundajong Road. Emergency services are on site. Traffic's very heavy back past Mortimer Road. Seek an alternate route through the area and consider exiting at Thomas Road if you are headed that way. To the freeway northbound, busy between Anchortel and Russell Roads, over the Narrows Bridge into Perth at Hay Street and then Stevenson Avenue to Warwick Road. Elsewhere on the freeway southbound, busy from Hay Street down to Mill Point Road, then Belia Drive to Russell Road and beyond the incident as well. It's Dylan. That's the latest traffic on 91.3 Sport FM.
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13: 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Noah Kendall filling in for Matt Gribilich, who is away at the moment. Hopefully Matt is back very shortly, and I'll be here through until 5. And then after 5, you can stay tuned and listen to Waffle Grand Final flashbacks. Looking forward to hearing that. And yeah, that'll be a great listen, no doubt about that. But let's get straight into the footy chat, because waiting down the line is Adam Batt from the Batt Banter podcast. We'll be chatting all things footy. Of course, we just spoke AFLW with Nikki Harwood. And now let's chat some more footy with Adam. Adam, thank you so much for joining the show today. Well, Adam's not there, so I will call him back in just a moment. But why don't we go to a little bit of audio? Because the Lions head coach, Chris Fagan, of course, that's a big story happening in footy at the moment, is that Chris Fagan has retired from the AFL. And, they've won 3 flags in a row. So, you know, 3 flags, put your feet up, why not? Let's have a listen to Chris and hear what he had to say at the moment. Actually, you know what? Before we do that, let's have a listen to LeBron, because we're going to be talking a bit of basketball later. So, with David Stefanovic. So let's hear from LeBron and hear his thoughts, because he's playing for Philly this year in the NBA. And he spoke at Media Day just a couple of days ago.
14: Let's start what we're looking at here. LeBron James in a Philadelphia 76ers uniform.
15: Yeah, I know.
14: You got the Air Zoom Generations.
15: Yeah.
14: New haircut,
15: all of that.
14: What does it feel like?
15: Feels good. I mean, it feels like the first day of school again. I'm always excited to get the thing rolling. But obviously, this is different. You know, being back in the East, first time in 8 years, being with a new franchise. But I'm soaked.
14: You said you cut it down to 5 teams.
15: Yeah.
14: You could have gone to Golden State, played with your friends, basically. Obviously, the storyline in Cleveland's obvious. going to Miami. You played there before. Yep. Coming here, there was no necessarily pre-existing ties, and there's kind of some championship stakes. Like, if you come here and don't win a championship, it's the only franchise you played for that you can't say that you did that. Did you need that championship stakes?
15: I mean, for me, I'm still in championship mode. No matter, you know, even at year 24, you know, I kind of put myself in a position or always want to have the motivation to be able to compete for a championship. And, you know, it's been a while since this franchise has hosted the Larry O'Brien Trophy back to the 80s. I think it was 83, the year before I was born. So, you know, we're looking forward to the challenge. And obviously, you know, nothing is given. But if we can put the work in, we're very talented on paper. And we got to take that paper to this floor right here and put the work in to get better, 1% better every day.
14: I'm told you are already on the floor this morning with Joel, Tyrese, Jaylen Brown. What's that first step that you guys are trying to make as a group?
15: Obviously, we don't want to shortcut anything, but we want to try to fast track just our cohesiveness and our camaraderie on the floor. And, you know, obviously, you know, putting the work in.
14: Back there.
15: Look, that boy Cole right there. So, you know, just, you know, trying to fast track us, how well we can come together, putting us in live situations with the coaches that we're going to see on the floor, you know, every single night. And, you know, so it's going to take a little bit of time. It's going to take a little bit of time. Obviously, it's all our first time playing together. You know, me and, you know, Big Fella had a little bit of time, obviously, with Team USA. So that helps. But, you know, every practice, every film session, every preseason game, every regular season game, we want to try to get better and better and better. And if we do that, we'd be okay.
13: There you go. That is LeBron James speaking at Media Day as part of his new team, the Philadelphia 76ers. I believe he's living in New York and flying on a helicopter to training and to games. So, yeah, must be nice to be rich. Must be nice to be rich and be able to take a helicopter everywhere you want. But let's turn back to footy because I've called Adam Batt back, and hopefully he is on the line this time. I don't know what happened there just a second ago, but let's try him again. Adam, you're there.
16: I know. How you doing, mate?
13: It's good to have you on. I'm great. Yeah, great to get you on the second attempt. How you been? How are you doing?
16: Yeah, no, pretty solid at the moment. I guess sort of trying to find what's next after the AFL season finishing, but it's sort of still in almost the busiest time of year with free agency trade period. The rumour mill is going crazy at the moment. I'm sure we'll dive into some of that in due course. And for me, I love this kind of season. I love this time of year. For a lot of AFL followers, it's that time to switch off for them. And, you know, that they just want to see what actually happens, not the lead up to things possibly happening. And then some of it not being close to, or I guess following through from a trade and player moving perspective. But I love this kind of year, and you're sort of just speaking about the NBA. As soon as you know the NBA is up and running and getting ready to start their season, that's when you know the AFL is sort of coming towards the end of theirs. So that transition between, you know, basketball, the summer sports, and of course cricket too, and now the end of the AFL, well, that's a little tricky period that we're in at the moment.
13: Yeah, no doubt. The cycle moves quickly now, doesn't it? Grand final was not even a week ago, and we're already in pretty much talking about trades and who's going where and all of that. But the big story out of today, at the least in the AFL, is that three-time premiership coach Chris Fagan has chosen to retire. He's stepped down as the coach of the Brisbane Lions. This rumour has been floating around for a while, so I guess it was a correct rumour. He has decided that he will put his feet up and retire. Three flags and job done for Chris Fagan there at Brisbane.
16: Yeah, I think 10 or 11 years at Brisbane, as you said, three flags now, the second Brisbane coach to go back to that, echoing the 2001, 2002, 2003 version of Lee Matthews, which a lot of people believe is basically the best coach of all time. So, you know, Chris Fagan will be right up in those conversations again now that he's called the time, more than likely, on his full-time coaching career, just in general in the AFL. I don't think he's going to go again anywhere else in a head coaching space. But after listening to him in a couple of different interviews across the last 24, 48, 72 hours, you could almost feel that, and you could hear it, that there's more leaning towards than likely he had the motivation to go again, just the kind of words that he was choosing, the phrases and the saying. And the big thing that I took out of it is it's very, very rare in the coaching space that you get to walk away on your own term. Most of the time, it ends up 95 97% of the time it's you being sacked because, you know, you had a period of success and then, you know, you fell away for reasons X, Y, or Z, and then the club is moving in a different direction for their own decisions and directives as well. So the fact that he gets to do it on his own terms, it couldn't have happened to a nicer person. He's got such incredible relationships that he's built with his club. He brought a club back from when they were on their knees. I think it was after the Michael Voss era, possibly. It's just they were irrelevant at that time 10 years ago. And, you know, the Brisbane of the early 2000s, that time had passed. You had the go-home five, all those five players that left. It was in absolute disarray what he's done to turn them into this force, this juggernaut, this, you know, unstoppable team that has won the last three grand finals and has been to the last four grand finals and, of course, countless final series in the leading up to the team that they're in now. It's sustained success moving ahead with the amount of high-quality, you know, academy players, father-son picks, free agents that they've got in, even across that period of time, to whoever walks into that job, it is going to have a great opportunity to keep the momentum running. But from a Chris Bagan perspective, you know, you've got nothing but the utmost respect for what he's done for that club, the organisation as a whole, and he was the right person for that group of individuals and the right person for that club at that particular time and space.
13: Yeah, no doubt. Yeah, way to finish on a high, as the highest high that you could possibly finish on, three flags in a row. Some news floating around. So one of the coaches who he defeated in that three-peat was John Longmire a couple of years back. He was rumoured that he might be heading to North for that head coaching role, but he's ended up at the Bombers in an off-field football role. So, yeah, John Longmire to the Bombers. He's got a connection to Mark McVay, obviously, from their time at Sydney. Oh, I guess he coached Jared McVay, didn't he? Not Mike McVay. But, yeah, he's still got a connection to the McVays, and Chayne Mumford's at Essendon, so he's got a connection to him. So John Longmire to the Bombers, North Melbourne's arch rival, so that must sting for the Kangas.
16: Yeah, this is seriously an absolutely underrated pickup in regards to, I think, you know, John Longmire, the incredible success he's had at Sydney in his own right for a sustained time, both in the head coaching role and, of course, behind the scenes, more so the last couple of years when Dean Cox took over the head coaching space in that sort of transition, I guess, for lack of a better term. Essendon has been a basket case for such a long period of time. We know the meme that's been going around of how many days it has been since they last won a final, and that continues and will increase over the off-season in particular, which is not going to make Essendon fans happy. But what did make them happy was getting this appointment, strong off-field leadership, John Longmire at the helm, given the fact you've got a new coach. Lots of people talk really highly about Chayne Mumford too, so the fact that he's going there as well. And I think they're looking at Hayden Skipworth from Collingwood as well, who was in the running and in the mix strongly for the West Coast head job, which was, of course, available a couple of seasons ago too. So if they can get some of those other pieces to fall into place to support Mark McVay, a new head coach with a very, very young list that still has a lot of pain probably ahead of them, but with what I guess John Longmire has seen at his time at Sydney, the list that he has had, which has been a continually finals-bound list, and, you know, they push for preliminary finals, grand finals. Of course, we know that the grand final experience of recent times has been pretty harrowing, you know, two, possibly three, 40-plus point losses. So, you know, they haven't been able to win it, but getting there is sometimes the hardest part. And then once you're there, well, you know, as we saw, five or so days ago, you just need a couple of things to sort of fall your way, whether it's the bounce of the ball or the lack of an activation being made. That's possibly too soon to sort of bring that up. Sorry, Brendan, I'm Dr. Supporters. But, yeah, look, I think it's a really, really great appointment. It's good they were able to do whatever they had to do to pitch to John that this is the best next step for you to get away from Sydney and help a club, like, bring it back from its knees. That's what it's on at the moment. We'll see how that unfolds across the next period of time. It's not going to be a quick fix, but I think having someone like that in one of those, you know, high, I guess, off-field positions and roles, it can be nothing but good news from an Essendon Football Club perspective.
13: Yeah, no doubt. Massive get for them off-field. He was linked to the Kangas coaching job, like I said. That's still up for grabs. I've seen Nathan Buckley's name thrown up. Jamie Graham's been in every head coaching role discussion over the past year or so. Plenty of great candidates out there. I've even seen David Hale's name thrown up. Where do you think North might go for their head coaching position?
16: Yeah, I saw David Hale's name, as you said, sort of come up today as well too, from Hawthorn, formerly Fremantle too as well. And Jamie Graham, you have to feel for him, you know, the two positions that he was going for this season, to just, he was never going to get it, whether it was, you know, Josh Fraser at Carlton, undeniable, you had to give him the role, and then it just, everything came out that it had to be an Essendon person at Essendon, and, you know, whether it was James Hurd or Mark Gervais, it had to be one of those two people. So really good experience for Jamie to go through those processes to get right through the very end. Everything that, you know, I heard that he was almost the second best candidate, and just, you know, factors were going against him that he couldn't control, and that's sort of all you can do. You can only control and present what you can. It's up to, you know, the board and the members of that panel to go in a particular direction. Suddenly, the Brisbane opening makes it really interesting, and does Jamie Graham, I don't know, you know, it depends on how far along and down the process North Melbourne already are. You know, does he go, well, maybe I want to wait to see what the Brisbane process looks like. Maybe Brisbane are going to go internal. Danny Daly has been, you know, a big part of what the Brisbane structure has been set up. So maybe they're just going to go through it internally, and Brisbane can do that because they won the last three premierships. So they can do whatever they want. And I don't think anyone's going to bat an eyelid. But whether they have an open process, and, you know, if you're Jamie Graham, we just spoke about, you know, success is absolutely lined up for Brisbane for the coming years with their list and where it's at still. You know, you'd be silly to sort of just jump straight into North if the Brisbane coaching position possibly comes up to be an open process instead of an internal acquisition. So that's a big time watch this space. Corey Enright's, of course, he's gone back to Geelong, so he was in that mix of maybe looking to be a head coaching role. He's gone back to Geelong in an assistant coaching role. That doesn't mean he can't be considered for North Melbourne, but interesting coaching, I guess, vacancies that still need to be made. And yeah, we'll watch that across the next month to see how they unfold.
13: Yeah, no doubt. It's going to be interesting to see how it all plays out. I have seen Bobby Hill's name has been thrown up as well. Of course, he was a Collingwood Norm Smith medalist back in 2023. It hasn't quite worked out in the way that they were hoping. Obviously, he didn't end up continuing on at Collingwood there. But, he's announced he's interested in playing again in the AFL, and I imagine there'll certainly be a team out there that's willing to take a chance on him and put up a bit of a gamble. Who do you reckon that team will be? I mean, he's been linked to Freo on West Coast, obviously being from WA. But do you reckon he's worth a gamble for a one-year contract?
16: I think definitely worth a gamble for any team. And I feel like for Bobby, he's obviously still trying to work through a lot of off-field issues, which has sort of got him to this place in the first place. So he needs to be in, for his sake, a really good headspace before he's ready to attack any kind of, you know, AFL career resurrection. I think that it's going to be, you know, I would be surprised even if it's a rookie pick. I think it might be an SSP train on selection. So he might go to a couple of clubs or a club and train with them over pre-season and see if he can put a case forward to whichever club wants to see if, you know, this person who tore apart a grand final with five goals can, you know, replicate any of that from you know, a second chance at his career. So yeah, I'm sure some club will give him an opportunity, but I don't think it's going to be in the national draft. I doubt it's going to be a rookie spot. I think it might be a little bit later in the piece. But for his sake, everyone loves a good second opportunity, a good redemption story. I hope that he's in that space where he's ready to attack a second opportunity, because if he's not, it might be sort of history repeating itself.
13: Yeah, I agree. I hope he gets another chance, and I hope he makes the most of it. He's such a talented player. I've seen the Eagles are looking at Jack Viney as a potential option, maybe on the cheap. I don't think Melbourne want him anymore. They're sort of going younger, so the Eagles, maybe they're after a more experienced player in their midfield. Do you think Jack Viney would be worth it if it's on a pretty cheap deal for West Coast?
16: I think this has polarised a lot of West Coast supporters. I know that the person that's done a little bit of work on Sport FM, Kurt Pittard from the Golden Wings podcast, and you also have done a lot of work with the Golden Wings this year. He did a podcast recently, just this week, when there were rumblings of the name Viney possibly coming to West Coast, having a meeting, doing a physical, and West Coast pitching to him. We know that he's in his early 30s. His best football is probably behind him. And, of course, he's coming off a pretty serious injury too. His first game was only in a final and only played about 50% game time this season. But as far as an experienced head, a player who's won a premiership, coming to a team that is building into being a bit more relevant, trying to get more wins, and trying to push for what now is a top 10, eventually hopefully a top 6, and a top 4 spot across the next 2, 3, 4 years, having that bull, that warrior, that guy that's really, really feisty, having him in your team to support players like Harley Reid, Willem Dersma, that young midfield brigade that's coming through and setting training standards, being adding to that leadership space where, you know, you've got Liam Baker, Jamie Graham, Elliot Yeo's not getting any younger, of course. And we know that he actually had a pretty okay season in the fact that he was able to actually get on the pitch. So he played, I don't know the exact number, but I want to say, you know, between 18 and 20 games, which was a heck of a lot more than what he's played across the last 3, 4, 5 years in particular. So he actually had a really good year from an availability perspective. Is he going to be able to do that again? I know the counter argument is, you know, guys like Elijah Hewitt, guys like Ollie Franco and a couple of other midfielders, whose names escape me at the moment, is he going to be taking their spot? But then I guess the challenge gets thrown to them. And, you know, if Jack Viney does get, you know, a 1, maybe 2 year contract at West Coast, and you can see that, all right, here he's taking my spot, how do you usurp him? How do you get, how do you push yourself to be better and get in front of him, excuse me, that you can get that best 23 spot? So for mine, there are too many positives. There are too many good things that look to this being a really solid signing, probably for, you know, a late second or an early third round draft pick on, you know, minimum wage, which is still, you know, I don't know, $500,000-$700,000. So he's still going to be getting something, which will be okay. If he is prepared to make that move, I think from a West Coast perspective, that would be silly not to take up this opportunity.
13: Yeah, I agree. I think it would be a great move as long as it's, doesn't cost much. It doesn't cost much money. Yeah. It doesn't cost much in terms of draft capital. But if it's on the real cheap, then I reckon it can only be a positive to have a player like him in the middle. I have seen that Carlton are looking at Lachie Whitfield potentially. So he's obviously been a giant for his whole career. Maybe a chance for him to get a chance to play a few more games at the MCG playing for Carlton if the Blues go for that move.
16: Yeah, this looks like it's going to be a done deal. What it looks like from a, you know, trade perspective with draft picks, etc. That's for them to sort of figure out between Carlton and GWS. GWS is going to look mightily different next year, of course. No Jesse Hogan, no Jack Stringer, no Toby Green. Now, no Lachie Whitfield. Harry Himmelberg is possibly, you know, exploring his options. So they're going to be a different Giants unit. Of course, Lachie Whitfield, formerly from Victoria. So he's going home. He'll get to play, as you said, you know, at the MCG, at Marvel Stadium, and be with his family, presuming that they all live still in Victoria. A pretty solid pickup, I think. Just another running halfback. Guy's going to give them a little bit of class. Of course, a lot of leadership. You know, nice elite kick. Any time you can get some of those into your team, it's going to help the rise of Carlton with what they were able to do in the second half of the season. Can they continue that momentum going under Coach Josh Fraser? But, yeah, that certainly came out of nowhere in the early part of this week. But from a Carlton perspective, really, really great. And then GWS, they're going through like sort of a mini rebuild before the dilution of the draft comes in the next couple of years with Tasmania coming in. You really want to sort of make the hay while the sun shines, whatever that saying is there. But essentially, with all those players going out, get as many first, second-round draft picks that you can right now, take the draft crop, which is coming through for 2026 before it gets severely affected moving into the next couple of years.
13: Yep, there you go. Well, Adam Batt from the Bet Banter podcast, when you just scratched the surface of all the trade news that is out at the moment, it's impossible almost to keep up with it. There's so much news coming out about players changing teams potentially and going from place to place, but I appreciate you coming through some of the and discussing some of the more recent trade news and footy news with me today, Adam. Thanks for joining the show.
16: No, good, thanks, Noah. But the one place that it will be discussed in great depth across the next couple of weeks is at Bat Bounder. So Apple Podcasts, Spotify, shows will come out across the next couple of weeks to break it all down and keep you in the loop with how it will unfold. But thank you so much for your time, Noah.
13: Yeah, great to have you on. And make sure you're listening to that podcast, the Bat Bounder podcast. It's a great show. And Adam does a great job discussing footy and everything that's going on as well. So make sure you give that a listen. Forgot to give it a plug at the end there. Yeah, huge thanks to Adam for joining me. Of course, huge thanks to Nikki Harwood as well for joining me earlier in the show to discuss the AFLW, as well as John Saxon, the CEO of NRLWA, to chat Rugby League, and James Broadhurst for his tips for the weekend. Bharat Sundaresan will join me in the next hour to discuss all the latest in cricket, and then David Stevanovic will be on to chat the latest NBL news. But we've got one more break to get to before we get to 4 o'clock and the news. Let's get to that break right now here on Sports Drive, all thanks to station sponsor Freightmart, locally owned and operated for all of your international forwarding and local transport needs.

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6: Yes, welcome back to Sports Drive. My name is Noah Kendall, and I'm filling in today for Matt Grubelich, who is away at the moment. Hopefully Matt is back in the Sports Drive chair shortly, but I'll be here with you through until 5 o'clock. And then immediately following that, it's Waffle Grand Final Flashbacks. So if you want to stick around and listen to that, if you're a bit of a waffle head, you can, and it'll be the 2010 game. I believe that was the famous game that Swan Districts won and Andrew Cracker played. An awesome game as well. So, yeah, make sure you're listening to that immediately following Sports Drive today after 5 o'clock. Should be a great listen, no doubt about that. Of course, Sports Drive is brought to you thanks to our station sponsor, Freightmart, locally owned and operated for all of your international forwarding and local transport needs. The big footy news of the day was Chris Fagan stepping down as Brisbane coach after 10 years at the helm. Took them from wooden spooners to three-time consecutive premiers, so he did an incredible job there at Brisbane. And we'll play the audio from his press conference, which he did a couple of hours ago. We'll play that in the next hour, and you can get the thoughts from the Brisbane coach right from his own mouth. Very much looking forward to that. Just before we get to the 4 o'clock news, there is some waffle news floating around as well. So apparently, Todd Kehrli is set to become the new coach of West Perth. I'm not sure that it's been officially announced yet, but that's the word on the street, is that that is the news that is going to come out at some stage, be it today or be it some time soon. And then also Adam Reid, who was obviously the premiership coach for Peel, he is off to the GWS Giants in an assistant coaching role. So congratulations to him for getting that job, and for the great job that he did at Peel Thunder across the season. Dominant season for Peel, and they were dominant on grand final day as they dominated Claremont to win that Waffle Grand Final. And then, of course, the other news that came out this week is that Axel Walsh, who you saw him playing in the Waffle and in the Waffle this season, he is off to Tassie. So he's going to be their big marquee young gun that will lead them as they enter the AFL in 2028. So congratulations to Axel. Such a talent. He's being compared to Luke Jackson and Nick Nat. So that's some decent shoes to fill for Axel Walsh, but let's hope he can do it. And he's going to be playing for the Devils and be a huge part of their list build. Let's get to the news, because it is 4 o'clock. So we better get a news update, as well as a traffic and weather update, and a message from our station sponsors as well here at Sport FM. 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
8: Hello there, I'm Terry Daniel. The Prime Minister has dismissed the Greens as a protest movement following attacks from the minor party's new leader. David Shoebridge has vowed to replace Labor as the dominant progressive party. Senator Shoebridge claims the federal government is letting Australians down on the economy. But Anthony Albanese says the Greens are picking the wrong fight.
9: It was somewhat concerning, I think, that at a time where we see a rise of a far right-wing party, Senator Shoebridge took the opportunity to actually criticise Labor. Sounded a lot like some of the people who didn't win their seats at the House of Representatives.
8: The official bushfire danger period has kicked off for most of New South Wales. Mark Dransfield reports.
10: The Rural Fire Service says crews have already responded to more than 2,700 bush and grass fires since the 1st of July, burning more than 64,000 hectares. RFS Deputy Commissioner Ben Millington says everyone should take extra care over the coming months.
11: It's a combination of elevated grass fields, drought-affected forested areas and forecast warmer conditions will mean New South Wales must remain vigilant. It will only take a few warm days and windy weather conditions to dry out grass and forested areas, turning them into highly flammable fuel.
8: In Melbourne, hundreds of public hospital doctors have rallied on the steps of the Victorian State Parliament, calling for better pay and conditions. Alex Riddell reports.
12: Doctors rallying at State Parliament say it's normal to work 140 hours in a fortnight, work seven night shifts in a row, and work unrostered and unpaid overtime. President of AMA Victoria, Dr. Simon Judkins, says their current pay deal expired in February, and after 14 months of negotiations, they haven't had a single meaningful offer from the government.
13: It's taken us to get to this point. We have to have a public rally and stop work meetings. We'd all much rather be at work.
12: Doctors are calling for a cap on shifts of 12.5 hours, a maximum of four night shifts in a row, and a pay increase of 28% over 4 years. Junior Dr. Alice Mazaraki says she and her colleagues live in fear they will make a mistake due to working such long hours.
14: That I'm going to cause harm to someone's mum, to someone's partner, to someone's child.
12: Alex Riddell, Melbourne.
8: The Bell Bay Aluminium Smelter in Tasmania has secured a $200 million lifeline to keep it open until 2031. The federal and Tasmanian state governments are jointly funding the package to rescue the Rio Tinto-owned facility. The deal is set to protect about 2,000 local jobs. Calls are growing for the Australian Tax Office to reverse its decision to stop accepting credit card payments. The move follows new Reserve Bank regulations banning card surcharges. The opposition is calling on the federal government to intervene and force the tax office to reverse course. Andrew McKellar from the Chamber of Commerce and Industry says small businesses rely on credit cards to pay the ATO.
15: They'll be waking up this morning. I think they'll be completely staggered that this is how the tax office seeks to deal with them. This is just another, I think, slap that is going to really hurt many of those small businesses.
8: Finally, to the Australian share market, the All Ords closed down 175 points at 87.94. And one Australian dollar was buying 69.5 US cents. This is AIR National News. First up, NRL news, and the Newcastle Knights have been training at Sydney Olympic Park across the road from the Olympic Stadium. That's the venue for Sunday's grand final against the Sydney Roosters. Newcastle coach Justin Holbrook confirming Harrison Graham will replace the suspended Phoenix Crossland at hooker. The Sydney Roosters are still waiting on the fitness of veteran Connor Watson. Three-time AFL Premiership player Lachie Neale is now one step away from signing on with Collingwood. That's following confirmation he's leaving the Brisbane Lions. Sarah Patterson reports.
16: Neale is set to join the Magpies in 2027 once the AFL trade and free agency period gets underway tomorrow. The 33-year-old departs Brisbane as an unrestricted free agent. Collingwood has already said it looks forward to Neale joining the club. The AFL is yet to confirm the suitable free agency compensation Brisbane will receive. Sarah Patterson, S Sport.
8: And Brisbane Lions longest-serving coach Chris Fagan has announced his retirement. The 65-year-old steps down days after guiding the Lions to a third straight flag. And the basketball action continues tonight in Tasmania. The NBL sees the Tasmanian Jack Jumpers playing Melbourne United at Glenorchy. Australian Independent Radio News.
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17: In Baldivis, there's still a crash closing Kwinana Freeway southbound at Mundajong Road. It's very heavy back past Mortimer Road with emergency services on site. You'll want to seek an alternate route through the area or consider exiting at Thomas Road. In Bayswater, some debris has cleared very quickly this afternoon along Tonkin Highway northbound at Guildford Road. Traffic is almost clear on the approach. In Middle Swan, busy Great Northern Highway northbound at Bishop Road. Also delayed in Gwellup, Carinet Road eastbound at North Beach Road. 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It's Dylan. That's the latest traffic on 91.3 Sport FM.
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0: Monday, and then very warm on Tuesday, 27 and sunny. 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
0: 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Can't wait to speak cricket with Bharat Sundar Racing in just a few minutes' time. But before we do that, let's hear from Mitch Marsh. Of course, Australia actually won that third one-day international against South Africa on a Duckworth-Lewis-Stern method. So a bit of rain around there in South Africa, but Australia managing to win that game by 45 runs. And let's hear from the Aussie skipper, Mitch Marsh.
2: Yeah, very pleased. I thought the way we sort of structured our innings after not doing that the first couple of games was really pleasing to see. And I definitely think that's something that we can take forward with this group.
3: Yeah, can you elaborate on that? You know, thinking about those first two games, you were trapped, you know, making these unbelievable starts. Do you look at what you were trying to need to go on and make a bit more borders in order to need to.
2: Yeah, look, I think it's a case of both, to be honest. You know, when you do get off to those starts, and Travis and I will always look to keep going. And as senior players, it's important that we look to go big, but it doesn't always work out like that. And we missed a couple of opportunities in those first two games, but I think for some of our guys, and particularly the young guys and the more inexperienced guys, it's just a good learning curve. And especially South Africa, in South Africa, in these conditions, it's hard. They play very well here, and it'll be great learning for this group.
3: Two guys who got knocks tonight,
2: I sound like a footy coach here, but I haven't actually seen them. I know Rena's got a knock on the wrist, and Greeny after being hit. I'm not too sure what was going on there. I haven't spoken to them yet, but hopefully both okay. Yeah, he was. He's locked in the bowl a few overs today. He had a nice build, and it would have been nice for him to have a bowl, but it wasn't meant to be. And I'm sure that it won't affect his prep too much. Hopefully. Yeah, look, I think we've got 10, maybe 12 games until the World Cup, and there's going to be plenty more opportunities for us to keep growing as a team. And as I previously just said, it's when things don't quite go to plan. And we came here to win this series, but there's some great lessons learnt. And I think if you look back at the first couple of games, we were certainly we weren't outplayed for 50 overs. We were outplayed in certain moments, and when we get to a World Cup, it'll be those moments that will define it for us.
4: Josh, Mitch, has been quite popular this year. He's happy with our leadership in our 50 series.
2: Yes.
3: just the captaincy situation, you know, see if you can expand on what the plan was for this year, what was always the leader and what you envisage being going forward.
2: I see it as a bit of an open book, really. Pat is the ODI skipper, and his schedule is hectic, as we all know. So today was a case of me finishing the series. Pat hasn't played one that cricket.
0: Well, let's wind that down, because I've got Bharat Sundar Racing waiting down the line to discuss everything that happened in that one-day international against South Africa. Bharat, thank you for joining the show today, mate.
5: My absolute pleasure.
0: No, it's great to have you on. Fascinating series against South Africa in the one-day internationals. Obviously, didn't go the way of Australia, but they were able to win that third one-dayer in a rain-affected game last night. How do you see the series?
5: It is a series where Australia went in wanting to tick a few boxes with not just one eye. I think both eyes on that World Cup were just 12 months away in those very conditions. overall the series result.

0: you know, you could look at it and go, oh, that's disappointing. But, I mean, the proof will be in the pudding when it comes to if the few lessons they would have picked up from whatever they've seen of the conditions this year comes good at that point, you know, when it all matters, when they defend their World Cup. And I guess in the first two games, the big not issue so much, but some concern would have been just the shape of the middle order, you know, with no Smith and Maxwell anymore. And Manus having been moved on from in that format, they needed a few of the newer names to put their hand up, especially after Head and Mitch Marsh had given them great starts in those run chases. That wasn't to be, but good to get out of last night with a win before we get into the serious stuff, the pre-test match series, which I'm heading there tomorrow morning, as it turns out.
1: Hey, really? There you go. Well, that's exciting. It's interesting this test series coming up because there's obviously so many concerns around the top order at the moment. Even in this series, Travis Head, and obviously going back to the Zimbabwe series as well, he keeps chopping on. I mean, how much of a concern is that he keeps getting out in the same way?
0: I mean, concern if you are, you know, Travis Head's bat, as he was very open about it. Every time he gets out chopping on, he gets rid of that particular bat that he's using.
1: It must be running out.
2: Yeah, thank you.
0: So he would be running out at this stage, but you know, at least he got some big runs in between the last two times that he chopped on. But I think what you are looking for as an Australian fan or as an Australian coach or selector is that, oh, is he at least looking like he's in form? I mean, Travis said not so much a form player, is he? I mean, he's a touch player in terms of if he's feeling good about his batting. More often than not, he makes runs. And that seems to be the case. And he'll have such a huge role to play in that test series. And I think what's the other takeaway from this ODI series would be just what we've seen of the pitches so far. I know South Africa is going through a bit of a transformation in terms of the pitches, whether it's drop-ins or the other day I was reading this interesting piece about how they're you know, trying out different things with their pitches so that the pitches stay fresh for the World Cup next year. So at least they would have got a good read of that. And if anything, it'll be Australia's batting against spin that's been called into question here. And Keshav Maharaj, such a veteran spinner, he'll have a big role to play in that test series as well. So it'll be interesting to see how that goes. So I think, look, all in all of these, I can see them working out as positives for Australia once that first test has. October 9th in Durban.
1: Yep, can't wait to see that series and how it all plays out. Did you see that against the India and the West Indies in that one day, the way that Shubman Gill played in that game? That was incredible. He hit a double century in really quick time. That was quite remarkable, wasn't it?
0: Well, I mean, just imagine, you know, we're speaking about one-day cricket and then you know, the last ODI, or the second ODI was at the Wanderers, Australia, South Africa, and there was so much talk and nostalgia about the famous 438 game, right? What a different world it was back then. And then to see what happened last night in Guwahati, where, don't forget, Australia will be playing a test match in a few months' time. The fact that India chased down 403 with 8 overs to spare, and like you said, Shubman Gill, 223, not out. You kind of shudder to think what India would have made if they batted first in that case, maybe broken that 500 milestone mark. So, I mean, it's for me, the big takeaway from that was just the way these modern-day batters are in white ball cricket. You kind of need to be careful before giving them an absolute flatty, because if you do, these things can happen. And, you know, I mean, Ian Bishop and quite a few of the other experts were quite critical of, you know, just the pitch and how the bowlers had really nothing in it. I mean, even Gautam Gambhir, the Indian coach, wasn't very chuffed with that. But yeah, I mean, remarkable what the modern-day batter can do with, you know, white ball cricket, especially if the conditions are in his favour.
1: Yeah, it's incredible. 26 fours and 8 sixes. So just a casual day out for Shubman. 223 not out. Pretty incredible effort. Quick look ahead to the domestic season. So obviously the Shield season getting underway in a couple of weeks. Do you reckon if any bats can, like, you know, especially top order players can have a really strong start to the season, that's, you know, maybe some spots in the test lineup could be up for grabs? I saw Sam Harper scored a century for Australia A. He's been in great form in recent times. Do you think anyone could jump up and maybe take a spot in the Australian order, especially given the fact that, you know, there's that series in South Africa to play out? So depending on how things go there, do you think some spots could become available?
0: Oh, I mean, this is, you know, there's probably never been a better time to be a top order batter in domestic cricket, if you ask me, in terms of just the opportunities that do lie. I mean, not just top order, I mean, even middle order. Don't forget, I mean, in 12 months' time, what does Australia's team look like? Especially with the batting, you know, Steve Smith, how much time does he have left? Marnus, Labuschagne, obviously, looks like he's on borrowed time at the moment. He has a big series coming up. And you mentioned Sam Harper. I mean, Josh Inglis is still recovering from that finger injury. And in case they need a replacement there, someone who can keep and bat. And Sam Harper obviously started opening the batting last year for Victoria and, you know, made a lot of runs, especially the back end of the Sheffield Shield season. So that 100, especially in a series for Australia A where not too many others have made runs, can only mean good things for him. And who knows, he might be part of that test squad before we know it. So yeah, I mean, a very much like the last couple of seasons, right? We've gone into it with batting spots up for grabs in the Australian test team. So if you're a young batter or batter of any age, really, I mean, look at Peter Hanscombe at 35 in India right now. This is your opportunity. And on the other thing, Noah, would be, again, about the pitches. Because we've been hearing a lot about how there might be a few Shield pitches at the start of the season which might not be as sporting as what we've become accustomed to in the last few seasons. So, yeah, I mean, we could be up for a very interesting period in terms of Australian cricket, or especially when it comes to batters in long-form cricket or the long format.
1: Yeah, can't wait to see how it all plays out. One more for you before I let you go. Johnny Bairstow's off to the Big Bash. So, big signing for the Renegades to get Johnny Bairstow down to play for them. How do you reckon he'll go? Do you reckon the Aussie fans will warm to him?
0: I mean, it's the same with Ben Stokes and the added strikers, right?
1: Yep.
0: I mean, I've spoken to a few friends of mine who are massive strikers fans who are going, they're kind of divided in their head in terms of, like, you know, they're so used to booing Ben Stokes, but I guess in a couple of months' time, they might have to go to the Adelaide Oval. Not they might, they will have to go and cheer for him. I think it'll be very similar with Johnny Bairstow, and I don't know whether Alex Carey will play any role in this, in the BBL with the India tour right after the Sydney test, but maybe just for that sake, hopefully there's a Strikers Renegades game just so that those two former lovers can be back on the same stage again.
1: Yeah, he's hoping they both go well and they bring some great form and some fireworks to the Big Bash, and hopefully it's a great Big Bash season again. It's only a couple of months away, not far away. So the summer of cricket just around the corner. Hey, Bharat Sundaraisen, thank you so much for joining me today, mate.
0: Thanks so much, Noah. Thank you so much.
1: There you go. Huge thanks to Bharat for joining me on the show today. He's always very nice and very generous with his time. So great to have him on to chat all things cricket. Of course, there's plenty going on. That Shubman Gill innings that we referenced was quite unbelievable between India and the West Indies. That game was very incredible. The West Indies put up over 400 in their innings, and then India chased it down. So the Windies put up 7 for 405 and India 2 for 400. And six, they chased it down in 43.3 overs. And Shubman Gill, the innings that I referenced, 223 not out, 133 balls, 26 fours, 8 sixes. So he was just incredible. Rohit Sharma hit 100 as well. He got 101 off 75. Yeah, unbelievable that India were able to chase that down. And, of course, Australia were going to India for some tests in not too far, just after the summer of cricket, after our tests against New Zealand. We're off to India for five tests, so looking forward to that and looking forward to a huge year coming up for Australian cricket. Well, let's go to a break here, because on the other side we're going to be hearing from Chris Fagan, the Brisbane Lions coach, and of course a bit later on in the hour, David Stevanovic will be joining me from the NBL Hub, which airs on Tuesday nights here on 91.3 Sport FM. So very much looking forward to having a chat to him. But of course, before we go to our break, This show, Sports Drive, is brought to you by our station sponsor, Freightmart, for all your international, local forwarding and transport needs. I butchered that motto. 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Had the right words, but the wrong order. There you go, Freightmart. Thank you so much to them for sponsoring Sports Drive, as they do every day, and often when Matt and Regan are in as well, and when I'm in too. So, huge thanks to them. Let's go to a break. And on the other side, we're going to be chatting, continuing the sports conversation.

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6: Quite a bit going on this afternoon. In the city, there's now a vehicle rollover closing Hay Street westbound at the Mitchell Freeway overpass with various lanes affected. Emergency services are on site. Avoid the area. A truck rollover through Kwinana Beach. Kwinana Beach Road southbound after Port Road. There's grain across the lanes. Westbound traffic is being diverted eastbound. Please seek an alternate route through there. Also nearby in Baldivis, a crash has closed Kwinana Freeway southbound at Mundajong Road. Very heavy on the approach back to Mortimer Road. Try and exit at Thomas Road or seek another way around altogether if you can. Also through Scarborough, delays on West Coast Highway northbound at Scarborough Beach Road. It's Dylan. That's the latest traffic on 91.3 Sport FM.
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10: 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It's 4:30. It is the first day of October here, Thursday, October the 1st, and it's great to have you with us for Sports Drive for the next half an hour through until 5. Of course, after 5, it'll be Waffle Grand Final flashbacks, and it'll be the 2010 Waffle Grand Final, a famous game. So can't wait to listen to the highlights of that all-time Waffle Classic. 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Huge thanks to James Broadhurst, John Saxon from NRLWA, Nikki Harwood, AFLW expert, Adam Batt from the Batt Banter podcast, and Bharat Sundaresan, cricket journalist, for joining me throughout the day. And then coming up later in the hour, Davis Stevanovic, co-host of NBL Hub here on Sport FM. We'll be chatting the latest in hoops, so can't wait for that. With me today, I've got Lily, who's in here helping me out, and she loves her Formula One, so she's going to come on for a bit of a chat about that. Lily, how you doing? Thank you so much for being in here and helping me out today.
11: Thank you for having me. Did you watch the race last weekend?
10: I actually didn't. I missed it. Formula One is one of those sports that I always want to watch a lot more of, and then it doesn't quite eventuate the way that I want because it's always on at weird times, but no, I do love Formula One. My girlfriend loves it. Some of my friends love it as well. So what's been going on in the Formula One season?
11: Oh, the Azerbaijan Grand Prix just wrapped up this weekend, and George Russell won the race by 1/10 of a second in front of Max Verstappen, securing his first Grand Slam, which was, I mean, he was so dominant all weekend. So if he lost it in the last lap of the race, that would have been very disappointing for him and for his championship run. And it was his perfect opportunity to get some points, as Antonelli wasn't where he usually was at the top of the podium because he crashed in the first qualifying session. So he ended up securing the 25 points and got the margin down to 66 points in the Drivers' Championship.
10: Yeah, what's up with Oscar Piastri? He's not doing well at all this year. That's been tough to see because he was so close to winning the championship last year and didn't eventuate for him last season, and then this season things haven't gone right. Does he maybe need to move from McLaren? That's sort of what I've heard some people say.
11: Yeah, I mean, it's interesting because the team as a whole haven't been doing good because Norris DNF'd after a crash with both of the Alpines, and then a bit after that, Oscar Piastri locked up and tumbled out of the points, so McLaren didn't get any points from that race. So they just haven't been as good. So it'll be interesting to see if maybe he does leave. I'm pretty sure there was rumours about Max Verstappen going to McLaren and then maybe like Oscar Piastri would go to Red Bull or something, but that's just all rumours that you see online. So it'll be interesting to see. I mean, McLaren have got a very talented driver lineup with Oscar Piastri and Lando Norris, so I'm guessing that they wouldn't want to change that.
10: Yeah.
11: But they just haven't, with the new regulations, they just haven't been where they were last season. I mean, all their talent started to show in halfway through 2023 after they were like one of the slowest cars in the grid, and since then they had been one of like the top teams, but now they've just kind of dropped off, comfortably the third fastest team right now in front of Red Bull and behind Ferrari.
10: Kimi Antonelli, he's amazing, right? So he's still so young, but he's had such an amazing season. Is he the top of the championship leaderboard at the moment? I think he is, right?
11: Yeah, he's leading by 66 points.
10: Yep.
11: And he came fifth this weekend, so not where he usually would be and where he would like to be, but still 10 points added to the total.
10: Yep, no doubt.
11: He's still a very good advantage to his teammate, so it'll be interesting to see what happens in the next race, which is in Sepang, Malaysia, as a replacement for the Bahrain Grand Prix, which is a lot of the current drivers have never raced there. I'd say most of them haven't. So, and like in Singapore, it's going to be really hot and humid, so all of the cooling systems are going to be essential. And there's also been a lot of transfer news. I mean, it's been confirmed that Ocon is leaving Haas next year.
10: Right.
11: So that's going to be talked about throughout the media. And the favourite to replace him is the F2 Ferrari junior driver, Rafael Camara.
10: Yep.
11: Who, he's top of the F2 standings right now. So good young talent to get into Haas.
10: Yeah, there's so many good young drivers coming through, right? Like if someone like Kimi Antonelli, so young still, can come in and do so well, then obviously the future of Formula One is really bright. I'm just a big Oscar head, so wherever he goes, I'll follow him. Do you reckon if he does move, where do you reckon he might end up? Because there's so many teams out there that probably would want him because he's so talented.
11: Yeah, I'd say maybe Red Bull might even be interested in signing him. So I'd say Ferrari is pretty set right now. I mean, Lewis Hamilton is in the later stage of his career, so maybe that could even be a place where he could go. Mercedes would be, I think the only person outside of their current drivers at Mercedes would be willing to sign is Max Verstappen, as we've seen in the last few years. Like around the summer break, there's been speculation that Max might be replacing one of the drivers, usually George Russell, at Mercedes. So I'd say it'd definitely be a top team. I mean, that'd probably be where he deserves to go and where he would want to go.
10: What was that course? A few weeks ago, there was like a new grid, right? Like a new track, and everyone hated it. It was terrible, right?
11: Yeah, Madrid. It was promised like a bunch of red flags, a lot of action. And there were the practice and the qualifying was good to watch, but then the race was just so boring.
10: Yeah, what made it boring? What was the problem with it?
11: I didn't get a chance to watch the race, but I'm pretty sure it's just the track layout just
10: wasn't up to it. Was it a bit like Monaco where you can't like overtake anyone?
11: Yeah, there wasn't really many places where you could overtake. But we don't need another Monaco on the grid. We've already got the one, and Monaco will never go off the calendar. So it's too classic.
10: It's like the iconic race course, right? Even if it's a bit boring.
11: Yeah, and the fact that they're adding a sprint race to Monaco next year, like it just proves that FIA and Formula One just don't listen to what the fans want. Like, just add that to the list of reasons. But
10: I think sporting organisations never listen to the fans. Hey,
11: honestly,
10: AFL never listens.
11: It's all about the money.
10: 100%, 100%. Hey, I appreciate you coming on. I'm not an F1 expert, so thank you for coming on and helping to educate me about it. And Thanks for coming in and helping me out today, Lily.
11: No problem. Thank you for having me.
10: Awesome to have Lily in helping me out. Let's go to a break because on the other side, we're going to be chatting some hoops with David Stevanovic, the co-host of NBL Hub. 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
10: 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That show is back here on Sport FM for the new NBL season. It airs on Tuesdays, so make sure to give those guys a listen on Tuesday evenings. They do a fantastic job covering all things hoops. Of course, there's been plenty going on. It's been an action-packed show here on Drive. James Broadhurst joined me a bit earlier in the show for his tips for the weekend. John Saxon, the CEO of NRLWA, spoke all the latest in rugby league. Nicky Harwood discussed the AFLW Derby with me and some of the other storylines from the AFL women's season. Adam Batt from Batt Banter, that's a podcast. He joined me to chat all the latest in footy, a bit of trade news floating around. And, yeah, we spoke a bit about Chris Fagan as well, who, of course, made the decision to retire as Brisbane Lions coach earlier today. Barrett Senderason joined me to chat all the latest in cricket. And then David Stevanovic, who's just got home from work. I really thank him for taking the time to join me, and we're going to be chatting some hoops in just a moment's time. And I think I might cross to David right now. David, thank you so much for joining the show today, mate.
18: Yeah, thanks, Noah. Thanks for having me. And you mentioned Chris Fagan earlier. I know it's not necessarily within my remit, but I just wanted to say he's about as humble and selfless a bloke as you can get. And what he's done with the Brisbane Lions has been nothing short of incredible. So I just wanted to wish him all the best in the future because I have great admiration for what he's done with the club.
10: Yeah, it's been incredible, right? Like, they were rock bottom when he took over. I think he got the job in 2016. His first year was 2017, and they were wooden spooners in his first season. And from that to where they are now, 3 flags in a row, just an unbelievable effort by Brisbane. And that was one of the great wins on Saturday against Freo, wasn't it, in the grand final?
18: Yeah, it sure was. It really came from out of nowhere. But you can't say they didn't deserve it.
10: All right. We had a couple of NBL games last night. Of course, their new season. The Wildcats lost their first game to the Phoenix, but things have turned around for them, winning a couple in a row against the 36ers and the Breakers. They'll be in action against the Phoenix again this weekend. It's a bit of a weird fixture to start the year for the Wildcats. They've got all these home games, but they've played the Phoenix in the first game. They'll be playing the Phoenix again this weekend, and then they played the Breakers last weekend, and they'll be up against the Breakers again I believe it's next weekend. So a big run of home games to start the year for the Wildcats. They want to make the most of that, won't they?
19: Yeah, for sure. I mean, you've got to win your home games if you want to contend for the championship. And what's weird about this schedule is the Perth Wildcats actually have most of their home games heavily front-ended. We've seen in seasons gone by that most of their home games are towards the back end of the campaign. So that's generally why they've been able to surge late in seasons to get favourable ladder positioning. But so far, 2-1, I'd say that's an accurate reflection on how they've played. Obviously, beating the 36ers and the Breakers, losing pretty bigly to the Phoenix, they have a chance to make amends on Thursday. On Friday, rather, but they'll have to do it without JLA. He's out for 3 weeks with a calf injury, so Angus Brand will have to play more minutes. He's used to the NBL as it is now. It's changed a lot since he was last there in 2019, so it's going to be interesting to see how they go.
10: When should we expect Brandon Knight to suit up for the Wildcats? Sorry, he's already flown down. He's spoken to the media. So is there a timeline? Have they announced when his debut might take place?
19: Well, I suspect it'll be next week against the Breakers because that's what Danny Mills, the general manager of Perth Wildcats, said in his interview. I know Brandon Knight feels like he's ready to play, but the fact of the matter is when you've got a 30-hour flight from the States, there's an adjustment period that has to happen. So your body needs to cool down. It needs to readjust to having the feet back on the ground, you know. And getting the reps in with the group is important because he's going to be their facilitator for the season. They didn't necessarily have that player in NBL 26. The Perth Wildcats won't want to mess this one up. I know Jaron Willey's returning tomorrow night, I suspect. But with their import point guard situation, they need to make sure they learn from the mistakes of years gone by.
10: Yeah, no doubt. A couple of games last night, the Breakers got the job done over the Taipans, 98-75, and then the Kings, 93-78 over the Bullets. This is the Ignite Cup, right? Now, for those who don't know, what is this tournament actually, you know, what does it serve? What purpose does it serve? I think it was in the NBL last season as well. So what is the Ignite Cup for those that don't know?
19: Well, it's a great initiative, I think, because so essentially you play four games. So two home, two away. And points count to a separate ladder. There are also regular season games, but they count towards the normal ladder as well. So you get 3 points for winning the game, 1 point for winning each quarter. So you can get a maximum of 7 points, as the Breakers did last night against the Taipans. So they won all four quarters and therefore the game. And half a point if there's a tie in each quarter. So there'll be a final four finals format. So the top four teams on the Ignite Cup ladder will play in a 1v4 and 2v3 format. The winner of those games will go to the final. The winner of that will get $400,000 in prize money. So obviously the Breakers beat the Adelaide 36ers in the Ignite Cup final last year, got that money, and they're looking to go back-to-back. They made a really strong statement against the Taipans. But I know some people aren't particularly interested in it, Noah. I know my former co-host, Tristan Spooner, had a significant amount of disdain for it, but I guess that's his opinion. But I really like the initiative.
10: Yeah, I think for a league like the NBL, anything that can get more eyeballs on it, why not, right? Can't hurt. I think, you know, as long as it produces exciting games, that's the key, right? And, yeah, why not try things? You never know. If it turns out to be a complete disaster, well, so be it. Then you can just shelve it. But if it turns out to be a roaring success, then, you know, it's probably worth the gamble, right?
19: Yeah, it is for sure. I think when you've got everyone's invested, I think, so every team's playing for prize money. Obviously, Cairns didn't do themselves any favours failing to win a quarter and failing to win the game. So they're already up against it, three games to play, but there's still time to turn it around. But it's such a fun experience and tournament, and I think the NBL is much better for it.
10: Who are the teams to beat this season? Is it the usual suspects? I know Melbourne United have a lot of talent with Cole Anthony and Joe Ingles. Sydney Kings are always strong. So who are the teams to beat in the NBL this season and the teams that we should be watching out for?
19: Yeah, so my championship prediction was the Adelaide 36ers because they came within a bucket or a rebound, whatever you will, away from winning the championship last year on enemy territory at what was once Kudos Bank Arena, now Afterpay Arena. I really like what Melbourne United have done. Obviously, the first up loss to the 36ers in the opening game of the season, but they did what they usually do in throwdowns and just bully their little brothers, the South East Melbourne Phoenix. They didn't even get out of third gear in that game and still won by 25 points, which is a scary proposition for the rest of the league. I think Kendrick Davis did have a point in criticising pundits who write off the Sydney Kings, because they've been mightily impressive in their past three games. It wasn't all smooth sailing against the Brisbane Bullets last night. They were down by 11 points. But it's the response that you expect from a championship team. And they certainly are. They obviously won last year and are odds on favourite to do it again the way they're playing, albeit they have played one game each in their first 3 weeks at home. Favourable schedule, maybe, but you can only play what's given to you and whoever is in front of you. But I wouldn't discount Brian Gorge's men in the title race at all.
10: No doubt. So many strong teams in the NBL. It's going to be such an exciting season. Are you keeping an eye on the NBA? Obviously, the media days were a bit earlier this week. We saw LeBron in the Philly jersey for the first time. Clay's in Miami. So is Giannis. So many big names have moved around. But, who are the teams to beat in the NBA this year? Philly's so strong with Jaylen Brown and LeBron, right?
19: Yeah, honestly, no. I just can't wait for the NBA to start. It just feels like there are so many teams that are capable of going to another level. Philadelphia 76ers are one of them. They've got four all-NBA quality players on their team: Tyrese Maxey, LeBron James, Jaylen Brown, and Joel Embiid. The concern, though, will be like who gets most of the usage, because all four of those guys are pretty high-usage players. So there can't be too many egos there. I think, San Antonio's title to lose in a way, because they got so close last season. People need to take into consideration that they led by double digits in each of the five games that were played and only won one of those. They're not doing a whole lot wrong. Almost closed it out in game five, but the Knicks just had that metal and championship DNA to get the job done. I'm excited for what the Lakers can do, because they've got Doncic, Reeves, so it's not LeBron's team anymore. They've recruited like a fair few role players. They did give up a lot for Walker Kessler. I'm not necessarily convinced that's the right move, because he's never made an all-star team. He's not a star player, but in his last full season with the Jazz, he averaged nearly 2.5 blocks per game. So that's effective rim protection. If he can catch some lobs from Doncic, that's Luka's ideal player. Very interested to see what happens with the Detroit Pistons, because for some bizarre reason they traded away Isaiah Stewart, because he was the backbone of their gritty culture, of their nasty physical defense that made them so famous for their 60 wins last campaign. And Jalen Duren is an intriguing watch with his contract that's in front of him. I know Detroit's hesitation in wanting to refrain from giving him the absolute maximum amount, because he did underperform pretty significantly in the playoffs. But it goes back to the Dennis Schroeder rule. Don't bet on yourself and have a lack of confidence that you'll come out of it better, because he did that, had tens of millions of dollars on the table from the Lakers, and now he's getting passed around like a packet of chips between every team. So that's a cautionary tale for Duren. He probably should sign the offer. But we'll see what happens. I can't wait, Noah.
10: Yeah, the East is going to be strong this year, right? With Philly, and now obviously the Knicks are still there. They've still got the same team that won the title, and so many teams are so strong. Giannis is in Miami, so I feel like the East is going to be a bloodbath, when traditionally it's maybe been the opposite. Traditionally it's been, the weaker conference. It's going to be so strong this year, right?
19: Yeah, it really has snuck up on us how prominent, like, most teams have become, with Miami trying to return to semi-relevance, like getting Giannis Antetokounmpo, surrounding him with perimeter shooters in Klay Thompson and Tim Hardaway. That's a bit of a worry, though, because they need to play somewhat passable levels of defense in order for Miami to be a true contender. But you know Eric Spoelstra is going to get the most out of what he's got. I'm so excited. And, oh, God, there's one more team I wanted to talk about, Boston. What are they going to do now that they've given up Jaylen Brown for Paul George? I'm not convinced Jason Tatum, 16 months of an Achilles tear, can be the sole alpha on a contending team. Like, he's a talented player, don't get me wrong. But when you're coming off that level of injury, you know how bad Achilles tendons are. I mean, we've seen just in the AFL we were talking before, Alex Pierce. Luckily, it's only a partial tear there. But it's really difficult to gain that explosive level that you had before off a tear. That's going to be an interesting watch. I can't wait to see what happens with the East. And the real wild card is Indiana. How are they going to fare now that Tyrese Halliburton is fully recovered? He needs to get back to just the absolute tear he went on in the back end of the 24-25 season if they want to be in the upper echelon of Eastern teams, because we know he can, like, dish out 10 assists with his eyes closed. And they're returning 10 of the 15 players that were on their finals roster from 24-25. So I'm confident they can do some damage and make some noise in the East.
10: Yeah, no doubt. Can't wait. So much going on in the world of hoops at the moment. David Stevanovic, thank you so much for joining me, mate.
19: Yeah, no problem, Noah. Thanks for having me.
10: Yeah, great to have David on. The NBL Hub is Tuesdays on Sport FM, so you make sure to give that a listen on Tuesday nights. They do a great job covering all the latest in the world of Aussie hoops. Well, of course, you're listening to Sports Drive. 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Chris Fagan, the big story of the day, retiring as the head coach of the Brisbane Lions, and he did speak about his decision. Let's hear from Chris Fagan right now.
20: You're looking a bit serious. after 10 fantastic years here at the footy club, I've decided to not be an AFL coach anymore. It's a job that I've loved. I can't believe how well I've been embraced by the footy club and the people of Brisbane and our own fans. I've always felt the love. I'm ever so grateful for the time that I've had here as coach, and I'm really proud that the club, how far the club has come in that time, because things weren't great when we all first started on this journey together. But now we've got lots of members and we fill our stadium and we're successful on the field and all of those sorts of things. Our membership's really high. So I've always sort of, my aim was always to hopefully leave the club in a better position than what it was when I turned up. And I feel like we are in a good position now. So I'm fairly pleased with that. I'm not claiming all that. I'm just saying I was part of that process. So many people have done so many great things to make the team what it is. I mean, all of our staff here, the way that we prepare them, our coaches, our fitness people, our medical people, Danny Daly here, who does a great job at running the whole football department. It's just a great place to come to work. Our players are fantastic, and you know our recruiting staff have done a brilliant job to bring players in from other clubs or draft players, 18-year-old boys into our club that have become really great players for us. So a lot of things have gone right to bring the success that we've had. I've probably just reached a point where the responsibility and the pressure of being an AFL coach is relentless, and I've been doing it for 10 years, and pretty much you eat, sleep and breathe it every day of the year. I've just got to the stage where I just don't want to do that anymore. I still love footy, and I still want to work in footy. It's somewhere, but I just don't want to be in that position anymore. I've loved it. It's a unique experience. it's not a place for the faint-hearted, but I think after 10 years, I owe it to my family to give them a little bit more time, because I've got grandchildren and stuff now, and I've softened a bit in my old age. I sort of like the idea of spending a bit of time with them, and so that's what I'll do. But, you know, I'll just say this. I'm ever so grateful that the club took a punt on me, because it was a punt. I wasn't a big name in AFL footy. Most of the players didn't know who I was when I first turned up. So I'm so grateful for that they gave me that opportunity, and I'm pleased that I've been able to do a good job for the club in that time. So I'm happy to answer any questions. It's been a bit of an emotional day telling the players. I've actually done a bit better job with this than I did with the players, because they're sort of like my sons, and the staff, you know, we're all friends. It's a good place to work here at the Lions, so that was hard, but happy to answer any questions that you might have.
2: Can you tell us that response from the team today? Was there many tears that were shed?
20: I don't know. I was too busy tearing up myself that I didn't notice anyone else's tears, but they were a bit shocked. I know there's been a bit of talk about it in recent times, but I think they're all still a bit shocked initially. I'm sure it'll warm up tonight when we go to the best and fairest night and we celebrate our premiership, but a little bit of shock, but lots of embraces and stuff after the meeting, so it was really nice.
21: Did the result on Saturday have an impact? You said then you wanted to go out, essentially.
20: No, I would have made this decision anyway. I just feel... I've got this silly rule in my head, the 10-year rule. I reckon that's about how long you've got in a place to make a difference, and then it's time to move on. So, funnily enough, I spent 10 years at Melbourne. I did 9 at Hawthorn, didn't quite get to the 10th, and I've done 10 here. So it might have been just one of those silly things that's in my head, Michael, but, I've never wanted to outstay my welcome wherever I've been. I've always wanted to make a difference. And I think the group's sort of like at a point where it'll be good for them to have a new voice and a new stimulus, and, you know, hopefully it will help them sort of rise again. Because sometimes, you know, when you spend a long time with a group, like I have with this group, the message can wear thin. It hasn't yet, obviously, but I don't want to be around when it does. So I'm happy to go before it does.
10: Yeah, there you go. Chris Fagan retiring as one of the all-time great coaches in the AFL. Amazing story, given the fact that he never actually played at the highest level. But just an amazing coach, and has done such an incredibly good job at the Brisbane Lions, of course. They will be going for a four-peat next year under a new coach. Well, my name is Noah Kendall. Thanks so much for listening. Filling in today for Matt Grubelich. Hopefully he's back next week. I believe Regan will be doing Drive tomorrow, like he usually does on a Friday. Don't fact-check me on that, but I'm pretty sure that's what's happening. Huge thanks to my guest today, James Broadhurst. Joining me at 2:20, of course, John Saxon as well joined me in the first hour to chat all the latest in rugby league. Nikki Harwood to chat all things AFLW. Adam Batt from the Batt Banter podcast. Bharat Sundaresan to chat all things cricket. And Davis Stevanovic to chat some hoops. Huge thanks to all of those people for taking some time out of their afternoon to join me today. And a huge thanks for listening. This has been Sports Drive. 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Stay tuned, because we've got a very special treat for you coming up right after this. You might remember the 2010 Waffle Grand Final, one of the greatest games in Waffle history. We are going to be playing some of the highlights from that game coming up in the next hour. So make sure to stay tuned here on 91.3 Sport FM for that. 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
2: Hello there, I'm Terry Daniel. As of now, COVID-19 vaccinations will be funded by the National Immunisation Program. The vaccine is no longer free for all Australians, but is still available for free to vulnerable groups. Infectious diseases expert Professor Paul Griffin says there's still a significant number of COVID-related hospitalisations and deaths among older Australians.
3: It's now going to be funded on the National Immunisation Program. And for those at highest risk, for those over 75, it's actually even every 6 months or so, so even more frequent than the flu vaccine for those people.
2: Some credit card holders could be worse off after surcharges were banned on FPOS, MasterCard and Visa transactions. Most banks are looking to recoup the losses of reduced interchange fees paid by a store to the institution by slashing perks and increasing annual fees. Compare the market, Sarah Orr says card surcharges were previously funding many of the benefits.
4: They are now doing an audit of, you know, what can they do to sort of balance the books a bit. And in a lot of cases, it is the perks, the frequent flyer points and the travel insurance that's, you know, either getting scaled back dramatically or scrapped.
2: The opposition claims the federal government has turned the Australian dream into a nightmare for first home buyers. The Reserve Bank warns borrowers on the 5% deposit scheme are among the most likely to be in negative equity. Labor claims over 100,000 Australians have accessed the program in the last year. Liberal leader Angus Taylor says many of these buyers are poorer as a result.
5: They've done their money. They've gone backwards since they've bought a house. This is the great Australian dream turning into a nightmare. The great Australian dream turning into a nightmare. And that's what we're seeing time and time again under this Labor government.
2: An aluminium smelter near Launceston in Tasmania has secured a $200 million lifeline to keep it open until 2031. The federal and Tasmanian state governments are jointly funding the package to rescue the Bell Bay facility, which is owned by Rio Tinto. The deal is set to protect about 2,000 local jobs. The Prime Minister says the agreement will help protect Australian manufacturing and reduce reliance on imports. Stop work meetings have been held around Victoria as doctors push for better pay and conditions. Doctors across the public system are calling for a 12.5-hour cap on shifts, a limit of 4 consecutive night shifts instead of 7, and a 30% pay rise over 4 years. It comes on the back of 14 months of negotiations with no offer put on the table. President of the AMA Victoria, Simon Judkins, says doctors can't be at the top of their game if they're working under their current conditions.
6: And we've had time and time again stories about people coming to the end of those long stints, those long shifts, and falling asleep in their car on the way home, or waking up in the middle of the night wondering if they made a mistake and calling their colleagues just to go and double check on that patient that they were worried about because they were so tired, so stressed at the time, multitasking, that they were worried that they might have made an error.
2: The Royal Australian Air Force Air Show is returning to Perth in 2027 for the first time in 15 years. On Sunday, September 12 next year, military aircraft will take to the sky over the Swan River. There'll be ground exhibits on Langley Park and an opportunity to explore defence careers. Air Commodore Micah Gray says it'll be a thrilling display.
7: We aim to have all the Air Force aircraft showcasing their abilities over the river downtown.
2: This is Air National News. NRL and Sydney Roosters back rower Angus Crichton is relishing the chance to wrap up his rugby league career on a high. The Blues forward is preparing to switch codes to play rugby union. Crichton says he'd love to repay the Roosters with a premiership.
8: I sort of came into this club as a kid and now I'm leaving as a husband and as a father. And yeah, I think we won a premiership in my first year when I came across in 2019, and then it'd be pretty fitting to win another one on Sunday.
2: Australia's Wallabies coach Les Kiss says the new players will have to earn a Wallabies jersey when they return to rugby after the grand final. AFL News and Brisbane Lions longest-serving coach Chris Fagan has announced his retirement. The 65-year-old steps down days after guiding the Lions to a third straight flag. He says being an AFL coach is relentless and he doesn't want to do it anymore.
9: I still love footy. I still want to work in footy somewhere, but I just don't want to be in that position anymore. I've loved it. It's a unique experience, not a place for the faint-hearted. I think after 10 years, I owe it to my family to give them a little bit more time because I've got grandchildren and stuff now. I've softened a bit in my old age.
2: In other AFL news, a move away from the Dockers for Sean Darcy appears unlikely during the upcoming trade period. Fremantle says it wants the ruckman to stay and that he wants to stay despite falling out of favour this season. Australian Independent Radio News.
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10: Keep in mind there's lots of delays to slow you down this afternoon. Vehicle rollovers in East Perth, Wellington and Plain Street intersection. Police, ambulance and tow is on site. Also a vehicle rollover in the CBD. Hay Street shut westbound at Mitchell Freeway overpass. Truck rollover in Quinana Beach. Quinana Beach Road southbound after Port Road with grain scattered across the lanes. Westbound traffic is being diverted via the eastbound lane. Also a crash in Baldivis with Quinana Freeway shut at Mundajong Road. It's heavy back past Mortimer Road and in Balcatta a collision. Reed Highway westbound before Erindale Road. Please exercise patience right across the metro area. 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It's Dylan. That's the latest traffic on 91.3 Sport FM.
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16: Your Sport FM weather just past 5 o'clock here on the 1st of October for your Thursday, 19.2 degrees outside currently here in the studios in Hamilton Hill. In fact, 18.6 degrees. The max today was 20, so the weather on the way down. Overnight minimum 10 degrees. Looking ahead to the rest of the week, a couple of warm days ahead, 24 and sunny tomorrow.

0: Hendricks win over Claremont in 2010.
1: Knocked down by Stevenson. Cracker gathers, shoots, and Swans have won the grand final. 33 minutes gone, and with his fourth goal, surely Cracker has given Swans their first flag in 20 years. There it is. Swans have ended a 20-year drought, knocking off the minor premier by one solitary point. Brian Dawson ends his coaching career. It lasted just 3 years, and it ends with a WAFL league premiership.
0: Claremont and Swan Districts long seemed destined to meet in the Waffle Grand Final of 2010. The Tigers finished two games clear as the minor premier, the dominant club of the home and away season with 17 wins, two losses and a draw from 20 matches, led by second-year coach Simon McPhee. Swan Districts had a strong home and away season campaign of their own, recording 15 wins to follow their 2008 runners-up and a 2009 preliminary finals appearance with the double chance. After 3 years at the helm, Swan Districts coach Brian Dawson announced that 2010 would be his final season in charge due to work commitments. Dawson said the decision eased any speculation on the eve of finals.
2: From my point of view, it needed to be done because there was a bit of scuttlebutt and a bit of innuendo, and there was rumours that I was going to go and coach Perth at that stage, and that was never on the agenda. There had never been any discussion about that. But the facts of the matter were that I was going to be away the next year for probably 6 to 8 weeks in the middle of the season with my work at UWA in sports science. So it really was a fait accompli as far as I was concerned, and I thought it was best to make it plain and make it clear. And certainly from the club point of view, I needed to let them know as early as I could. So it was probably about July, I think, when I felt it was appropriate to make that announcement and let everyone know.
0: For both clubs, the final series dawned with the promise of ending a premiership drought, the Tigers having gone 14 years without tasting the ultimate, while for Swan Districts it had been 20 years since they last saluted in 1990. Dawson said it became part of the narrative of the 2010 season for Swans.
2: Yeah, I did mention that in the end of 2009. Said, well, you know, it's coming up 20 years and Swans, for whatever reason, were a club that had seemed to have these long premiership droughts. It was a long time before they managed to win in the 61, get the first one, and then there was a hat-trick then, but then it was, you know, 19 years before the next one came around, and then we got to 2010, it was 20 years since the last one. So I was aware it was a long premiership drought. We had a good opportunity, I thought, to put that to bed.
0: Swans had won the round 7 matchup between the teams by 33 points at Bassendean before a thrilling draw arrived in round 18 at the same venue. Claremont had the better of the rematch 3 weeks later, crushing Swans by 73 points at Claremont Oval to send an ominous warning to their flag rivals on the cusp of finals. Notably though, in that match, Tigers spearhead Chad Jones broke down with a serious hamstring injury, ending his season and depriving McPhee's men of their leading goal kicker, who was zeroing in on a century of majors for the season. It was another dominant display from the minor premier in the second semi-final, the Tigers leading at every change on their way to booking a grand final berth. Dawson sold hope to his players post-match if given another chance at the Tigers, despite the result.
2: Yeah, it was the first thing we said to the players after the game. I said, well, you get a second chance for a reason, because you're good enough to finish in the top two, and okay, we've got to, you know, get through the prelim, but don't consider that they're unbeatable by any means. And I did draw on the history of Swans. Most of Swans' premierships have been won from coming through the preliminary finals. So I drew on that after the game. We didn't pay too much attention to the second semi-final. We just went straight on to the prelim. We had to beat East Perth, who were on a roll and had won their last 9 games, I think. It was full steam ahead on the prelim, and we forgot pretty quickly about the second semi.
0: Swans would go on to win that preliminary final over East Perth by 38 points, setting up a return date with Claremont in the 2010 Waffle Grand Final. Swans were led by midfielder Josh Roberts for the first time in 2010, following the retirement of Adam Lang. The heart and soul player of the club and a dual best and fairest, Roberts was initially hesitant to take on the role.
3: A really proud moment for me to be able to take that opportunity, and Adam Lang was someone I respected a lot as a player and as a leader. I was probably a little bit hesitant in taking it on initially when it was offered to me, and I thought long and hard about it. So glad I decided to take on the challenge of it, and I suppose right place, right time.
0: Grand final week dawned with a Claremont Swan Districts battle of a different kind. Luke Blackwell and Andrew Cracker jostling for the 2010 Sandover medal. Cracker, whose father Jim and uncle Phil played for Claremont, had returned to the Waffle after being incarcerated in 2000.

0: the nine, becoming one of the great stories of the season as he dominated the competition.
1: 16 months in jail. He was a good fella and I visited him a few times in prison. When he got out, he was exemplary. He just knuckled down and wanted to work at the footy club and train hard and play as well as he could. And it was a credit to the man the way he played in 2010. He came back better than ever and he had a real point to prove. Not so much a point to prove, it was more just to put his life back together. Had a family to care for. He was terrific in his approach to football, but also his work throughout the whole of 2010. So he repaid us in spades, visiting him a couple of times in prison. I think mentally he was very focused on what he wanted to do. He was probably thinking, well, maybe I'm not done in the AFL yet. Maybe I can get back. And I think that was a driving force for him. So I think they were motivating factors for him. But his talent and his ability was just outstanding. When someone with that talent and ability is highly motivated, that's what you get.
2: Is that the best season of individual football you've seen from a player in your time in the Waffle?
1: Yeah, best player I've had the pleasure to coach by far, and I think the most dominant player with most impact that I've seen in a season, certainly.
3: Ladies and gentlemen, the winner of the 2010 Sandover Medal from the Swan Districts Football Club on 44 votes is
0: Cracker saluted in a terrific count, winning by 8 votes from Blackwell to claim the 2010 Sandover Medal, the first win of Grand Final Week to Swans. After the break, we delve into the 2010 Waffle Grand Final here on Waffle Grand Final Flashbacks on 91.3 Sport FM.
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0: Welcome back to Waffle Grand Final Flashbacks on Sport FM as we look back on the 2010 decider between Claremont and Swan Districts. Claremont entered the game as heavy favourites, but were without inspirational midfielder Clancy Rutherforth, who had his jaw broken in a sickening incident in the second semi-final. Docker Byron Chammer replaced him in the side, the Tigers well-rested and well-drilled in preparation of ending a 14-year drought. Swan Districts had a Docker of their own to bring into the lineup, Michael Walters adding some speed to their forward line, replacing Stephen Patente. That meant an opportunity for a 16-year-old youngster to perform on the grand final stage in black and white, Stephen Canelio, with the chance to become the second youngest Waffle Premiership player in history after Jeff Hendricks. A future AFL star in the making with expansion club Greater Western Sydney, Canelio was playing just his fifth game of senior football. He reflected on the week leading up to the decider and doubts over his spot.
11: That whole week it was all over the shop emotion-wise. I hadn't played the best game in the week before the prelim. Against East Perth, you know, at that age, I think, and I was guessing, you know, whether I'll be playing or not. And, you know, had a chat to to Dorset, our last training session, and you know, just assured me that I'd be playing. So from that moment on, I just really wanted to make my mark and play my role in the team. At that point, I was only 5 games into my Waffle career, but I always had a strong belief. Ours as a team and me personally, we're going to do something special on that day.
0: Eagles 2006 Premiership forward Ash Hansen was one of the experienced heads on the day at the end of his AFL journey after 78 games. Despite outside pessimism, Hansen said the belief was high in the Swans camp.
12: We didn't feel like we were outsiders going into it. I know a lot of the talk and the projections through the media reflected that. Brian Dawson, obviously, who was our coach, was very pragmatic. He always dealt in fact, being the scientist that he is. He was a great historian of the game. He created a narrative around a pathway that we could achieve the ultimate success by, really detailing teams before us that had won premierships for Swan Districts had done it through this means. And he was the eternal optimist. And the way that we articulated it within the camp was, I think it was 2 games all that year. I didn't play in all of them, but I knew we were 2 wins each, I think. This was a decider. This was the 10th round in a heavyweight fight. So I do remember those losses being away from home, which Claremont were hard to beat on their home ground, and we won at home. So this was neutral territory, 10th round, use the different sporting analogies you want to use, but we certainly gave ourselves a big chance if we turned it into a bit of a dogfight and took it up to them, because they were an explosive, skillful side that could score really quickly, had a lot of talent spread across the field, but we had a belief that we could get the job done.
0: Come 2:15 on Sunday, the 19th of September 2010, it was time for action. Let's listen to the opening few minutes of the Sport FM call team, led by Corbin Middlemass, Dave Lindsay and Chris Mitsopoulos, from one of the great Waffle Grand Finals.
13: Almost set to go. A bit of niggle going on already. Just waiting for the clock to tick over to take up the call. The 2010 Grand Final. Here's David Lindsay.
14: Foster and Blackwell taking on Toomey and Robertson at the centre bounce. They're going to play a free kick and it's going to go Claremont's way. There will be no centre bounce in the Grand Final for 2010. Andrew Ruck will get the free kick for Claremont and put them deep inside 50 with the first kick of the game. Looking for Starling. It's knocked away by Ames. Ball falls for Brabazon. He can't handle the football. Applies the tackle. There'll be a bounce. Players coming in quickly. Umpire 2 in there, very smart, and they should ball it up. Watching closely for any of these little spot fires that are breaking up. The umpire would do well just to throw this in the air very quickly and get planned away. He doesn't, and the umpire off the football spots a free kick, and Andrew Ruck will get it again. Second kick of the game going to Ruck. He's the only man to touch the football so far. Chips the ball into space at half forward. No one can take it. Walters is there for Swans. He takes it away for the black and whites. Bits boots the ball down the boundary line on the outer wing. Swans come in the opposite direction with the football. It's Cole Reevey, the former Tiger. Long kick towards centre half forward. Ball bounces in open space, but the umpire spotted another free kick. Tim Gapin this time at centre half forward. Calling players to lead for him. He kicks in the pocket looking for Hansen. He's got a metre or two on Hansen. Takes the mark on his chest. Hansen marks close to the boundary line, left forward pocket, 30 metres out. We've seen about 4 or 5 actual kicks of the football so far, Mitzi, and 3 free kicks paid.
15: Yes, the Swans have gone out there and letting the Claremont midfield know that it's not going to be an easy task for them today, but they've cost them 2 free kicks, but nevertheless, they get the first shot at goal through Ashley Hansen.
14: Swan District's kicking towards the Subiaco end of the ground in the first term. We saw in the reserves game that end was advantaged by the breeze, probably worth 1 or maybe 2 goals. Hansen up against the boundary line, puts this right across the face, will not score. Or will it just? It just sneaks in the right-hand side. First score of the grand finals are behind to the Big Red Machine. 1 behind plays nothing, Swans in front.
13: Louis Stevenson brings the ball in quickly, looking for Wilkes. He just has to put the fist in from behind out to meet it. There is Blackwell, flicks a hand pass out the back, able to find Ruck off to Brabazon. He's run down from behind, no free kick forthcoming. Swans get the ball through Spanderman, can't get his boot to it. Crashing through is Brabazon, loose footy spills to Foster. Offloads to Wilkes, and Wilkes can kick across the centre half back line. He's got Shammer on the outer side. At right half back, he'll go down the outer wing. Stevenson continues to move. He was the player who brought the footy into play from the behind. Now Stevenson kicks towards the hot spot at the back. Just a little bit of a push by Ninyet, and the umpire spotted it. Gavin Statham has paid the free kick. It's going the way of Graham Jetta at the top of the defensive goal square against Jared Ninyet. So Jetta for the Swans brings the footy out of his defensive 50. Mark taken by Hinckley, and Starling came towards him and gave him a bit of a push, and that'll be 50 metres. So he'll march him up a fair distance. The umpire's still running back. Stevenson pretty keen just to stop almost directly on halfway. He stands now in his team's logo, painted on the broadcast side of the ground. The Docker of 14 games experience in Hinckley goes in the Hanson direction from the back. Couldn't take the mark. Franz flew as well. Ball spills to ground level. Picked up by Cracker. Wheels around as a shot on goal and the Sandover medalist misses to the near side. Swans move to two behind to the opening 3 minutes. Claremont yet to score. Opening quarter thanks to the Vic Hotel.
14: Tigers bring it back in very quickly. Finding Mitchell. A couple of Tigers go to ground off the footy. Blackwell one of those. So too Mitchell. The kick goes to the wing. Foster can't mark but sweating on the footy is Shammer. Collects it up in the one hand. Kicks towards half forward looking for Nanette. It'll bounce close to the boundary line. Nanette keeps it in. Jetta falls over. Nanette took it over the line before he got his kick away. Probably fortunate in the end because he put it out of bounds on the full. Swans two behinds. Tigers yet to score. Crowd of over 22,000. 3.5 minutes in the first term for the Vic Hotel.
15: Well, the game has started at furious pace. There's some little spot fires and niggles around the ground. This is what a grand final's all about. Great start to this game. Tight contest. Both sides really having a red-hot dig early in this game.
14: Throw-in takes place. Ruck wins it down, but straight to Cassidy of Swans. He gives it off to Paul Richardson. His kick is partially smothered. It sits up for Mitchell. Swings onto that right boot. Puts Claremont back inside 50. Looking for Chidsey. Opposed to Walters. Thought he pushed him out. No free kick at the back. Is Spencer for Swans. Gives a hand pass across to Toomey. Almost at full back. He hand passes across to Jetta under pressure. Oh, taken high by Starling. That was a solid tackle. A bit reckless. In comes a Swans player to remonstrate. Knocks Starling to ground. Starling probably went over a bit easier than he should have. And the free kick goes away of Jetta. Outstanding against Nanette when they met in the second semi-final. He kicks long looking for Spanderman. Works his way to the front. Can't take the mark but fights on at ground level. Over the top of the footy, a couple of Tigers will hold it in underneath Spanderman. And we'll have a ball up close to the boundary line at right half forward for the Tigers. They're yet to score. Swans are two behinds, 4.5 minutes into the grand final.
13: Umpire Statham to bounce the footy about 4 or 5 metres in from the boundary line on the northern side. Roberts had hands on the footy, also Toomey for Swans, eventually spills to Cracker, hand pass away to Roach, played in the last two premierships with North Ballarat in the VFL Grand Final, his first year at Swans on the big day again, gave it back to Spanderman, kicks down the line looking for Simpson, he tries to go to the middle of the ground, his target in there is Cassidy, but they've turned it over, Nidiata hand pass away to Brabazon, he offloads to Brown, takes a bounce, thought about a second and then decides just to kick in the Nidiata direction. Works his way to the front. In fact, it's Chidsey takes the mark just right on the 50. Touched off the boot by the man on the mark. Spills to Foster. Off to Richardson. Hand pass back to Chidsey. 35 out. Gets a shot on goal. Chidsey's kicked the first goal of the 2010 WAFL Grand Final. The former Shark gets Claremont scoring, moving with a major. They move to 1-6 when districts are two behinds. 5.5 minutes into the opening quarter.
0: Claremont opened up an early 9-point lead by quarter time. Swan District's wasteful as they kicked 1-6 in the opening term. Both Hanson and Cracker wasteful in front of goal.
16: Yeah, we certainly generated opportunities early and I was the culprit for not converting. And as a forward in those games, you certainly need to take opportunities because you don't know when your next one is going to come. And certainly that's the role and the responsibility that you play for the team. So I did have a sigh of relief when I converted the one just before quarter time, just to kind of get us on the board, because it's just so important to get that first one and kind of get some stability and put some scoreboard pressure back on the opposition that you can go in with some momentum. And then as it panned out, I didn't get too many opportunities after that, but the beauty of team sport and certainly our team on that day is others stepped up at different points in time, being Tim Gapin in the second half when I think from memory they moved Bo Wilkes off him and they were having a great battle and then moved Crawford onto him, and that certainly freed Tim up with his running ability and forward nous to hit the scoreboard. And then Steve Caniglia in the second quarter, and then Cracks obviously was magical in the second half with his ability to hit the scoreboard. So we kind of shared the load, and thank God for those guys that they stepped up and took their opportunities when I didn't take mine early on.
0: Swans found their way to goal more effectively in the second term, opening up a narrow lead of 4 points at half-time, thanks to a brace of majors from their teen sensation, Canelio.
14: Toomey takes it out of the ruck. He was tackled, loses the football. Lil Canelio steals it away, runs to 30 and drills it for Swans. They're back within a goal, 3-7, plays 4-4. The Tigers lead it by 3 points after 8.5 minutes of the second quarter for Mandra Toyota, and the youngest player on the ground playing just his fifth game of league footy. Put Swan District right back in touch. Tips it high in the air, hoping for Hanson. He's got a few to beat. Oh, in the end, Wilkes spoils his teammate in Brown. Ball hits the deck. It falls for Canelio under pressure. He gets out of a tackle. Left foot snap from the little fella. He's kicked a brilliant goal. Swans are in front after 14 minutes of the second quarter. Claremont made a mess of things in defence there, and the Black and Whites hit the lead for the first time today after kicking the opening behind.
11: In that second quarter, I just remember it because I just thought, like you said, there was a even now, I think, as a player, as you get more comfortable. Like I said, that was my fifth game of Waffle football, but I think there's a great learning in players, you know, going forward. And obviously, you know, my dad and one of my cousins, Rocco, always, you know, talked to me about, you know, that spell of the game when someone needs, you know, the team needs someone to step up. And I've obviously tried to always remember that for my whole career, and use those times when, you know, we do need a lift to be the one that puts his hand up. And you know, you want to be a clutch player. I think everyone aspires to do that. So, yeah, particularly, you know, those two snaps to get us back into it. You just see, you know, off Crack's performance that day, everyone want to jump on the back of him and really, really go for it.
13: Right on the siren for halftime. Another behind to Ashley Hansen. Swan District's move to 5-10-40. They lead Claremont at halftime of the 2010 WAFL Grand Final. The Tigers 5-6-36. 4 points the spread that quarter, running just under 31 minutes.
0: Time for our own halftime break here on Waffle Grand Final Flashbacks as we continue to reminisce on the 2010 Waffle Grand Final.
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0: We're into the third quarter of the 2010 Waffle Grand Final as part of Waffle Grand Final Flashbacks on Sport FM. Swans had stood up to the Claremont pressure in the first half, leading by 4 points, but the teams would trade blows in an absorbing third term.
14: But it bounces on its point. Crawford dumps it forward, deep inside 50. Richardson attacks the football, claims it in the hands, swings a hand pass looking for Chidsey. Run down by Roach, ball spills towards Mitchell. He gets away from Spencer on his left boot from 25, hooks a goal with a Shepherd from Brabazon, another one for the Tigers. Inside the first 5 minutes of the third quarter for Grand Cinemas, Claremont have got 2 goals on the board.
13: Fell into the lap of Roberts, who hooked around the body. It's going to land at the top of the goal. Oh. Simpson, the only man under it. He ended up taking a chest mark in the goal square, 5 metres out, directly in front. Missed to close the gap to within 1 point. He strolls in, no one stands the mark. And he puts it about 16 rows back in the second tier at Subiaco Oval.
15: Claremont defence is under extreme pressure, and here's another example.
14: Gapin chops off the kick, and he can run into the open goal. It puts Swans back in front. He runs up to Ian Rowe, who was the player that kicked it in. It's one of Timmy Gapin's traits. He loves to rub it in. Enigmatic footballer, but certainly when he's on, he's a fantastic footballer, and he's kicked this nicely to Robinson, who dishes a hand pass off to the young fella Canilio. Open goal, left foot, he's got three. the youngest player on the ground playing his fifth game of waffle football in the grand final, has given Swans their biggest lead of the day. It's 11 points. He'll swing a hand pass to Swift. Needs to go over the top again. He tries to crash through Ames and loses the football. Gets it back. Hand pass to Blackwell. Another one over the top. Here's a chance for Claremont. Crawford about to be run down. He squeezes a kick. He's put through. 2 in a minute for the Tigers. And they're back within a goal. And Claremont might look to go down the centre corridor. A hand pass floated in the air towards Derricks. Off to Brown. About to be run down. He shrugs that tackle. Hand pass off to Blackwell. Looks forward and then looks wide. Goes towards Rowe on the members' wing. Rowe takes the mark. Kicks towards half forward. Not touched off the boot. Thought it might have been Ames. Does very nicely. Works his way in front of Foster. That's been a good matchup because Ames has got the pace to go with Foster. And he's obviously too strong for him in the air. And the siren does sound now. So we have got a cliffhanger here in the grand final for 2010. 4 points the difference in favour of Swans. The underdogs lead it going into the final term.
0: The margin remained 4 points at the final change in favour of Swan Districts. Coach Brian Dawson rallying the troops for the final quarter.
1: We got 18 points ahead on a couple of the errors. Timmy Gapin took a big mark and also intercepted an errant kick in. Kicked two goals, which was great. At three-quarter time, game on. You know, it was 4 points of difference with one quarter to go in a grand final, so anything could happen. Make sure you tackle hard and chase hard and opportunities will come, and so just hang in there and play it right to the end. Somewhere in there I remember saying something about, you know, this can last for the rest of your lives if we can get over the line. You'll be walking down the street in, you know, 10 and 15 years time and walk past one of your teammates. I said, I guarantee within a couple of minutes you'll be talking about today. Give it everything you got and play right to the end.
0: With the 2010 Premiership on the line, both teams needed a hero. And who else could it be for Swans than the talisman of their season, Andrew Cracker?
14: Ball spills out the back towards Simpson. Just get his toe to the footy, up towards half forward. Here's Cracker. Sidesteps an opponent. Runs to 50. Thumps it long to the open goal. Swans have the first of the final term inside 40 seconds. And they lead it by 10 points. 10-15 plays 9-11 on the Kennards Higher scoreboard.
13: Roberts can go back by hand and find Pierce in the shadows of the grandstand. Short pass, Cracker marks just inside the paint at halfback.
14: What do you reckon, Mitzi? 4 or 5 touches in the first 2.5 minutes for Cracker?
15: In everything. He knows that this is going to be what he wants at the end of a season, and he is doing everything in his power to make sure Swan Districts win this game.
14: For Cornelio, hooks it across the body to Gapin, who's free, takes it low down, kicks with the left to Cracker. Cracker at the top of the goal square takes the mark. The umpire signals some high contact, but it was a mark nonetheless. And directly in front, Andrew Cracker can go back to kick his third. And Mitzi, he's got the Simpson wrapped up, win or lose, no doubt about it. But can anyone for Swans make sure it's a win? In he comes from 15 out, directly in front. Swans are back in front. They lead it by 4 points, 11-15-81 to Claremont, 11-11-77.
0: Claremont had their backs to the wall early in the last, only for Andrew Foster to pop up with two crucial majors.
14: 4 points the difference in favour of Swans. Ruck wins it down to Foster. Hooks it to the top of the goal square. 3-on-2 for Swans at the back. Chichi, did anyone touch it? I don't think anyone did. Foster's kicked the goal. Oh, the Swans players in the goal square are filthy. Talon Ames is absolutely furious. But a goal is credited to Andrew Foster and the Tigers are back in front.
13: Stevenson kicks down the outer wing. Foster the target. His opponent in Riggio lost his footing. 70 out. He gathers. Takes a bounce. On the paint for the 50. Foster goal.
14: Oh.
13: It tells the story. He's kicked the goal. The Tigers lead by 8. 13-12-90. Swan Districts 11-16-82.
0: Time on it arrived in the final term. However, a lengthy last quarter was expected following a stretcher for Swans defender Graham Jetter. Claremont had the lead, but the game was by no means done as the youngest player on the ground stood tall.
14: Long hoping for Hanson, who flies high, can't take it, gathers the footy on the bounce, kicks with the left boot, Cracker, he's got it again! A juggled attempt against Anderson, 2 grabs he wants to play on, kicks to Cornelio, marks 20 out straight in front. Oh, the young fella, he would have dreamed about this for all of his 16 years of his life, Mitzi. 16, he's got the kick that might win the grand final for his team.
15: Please don't let the siren go, because this kid, what pressure for a 16-year-old. But this kid is cool. He's already kicked 3 brilliant goals.
14: 25 out, straight in front. Youngest player on the ground. Swans are back in front. 3 points the gap. 13-16 plays, 13-13 on the Kennards Higher scoreboard.
0: Just when Swan Districts looked home, David Crawford stood up to put the Tigers back in front.
13: Ian Rowe to take the kick. If it's a draw at full time, it'll be 5 minutes each way. Rowe just pops it up towards the hotspot. Someone needs a big mark, and yet...
2: Oh, it's taken!
13: Crawford! David Crawford takes the mark! 15 out directly in front. The Tigers trail by a point.
14: He's lost three grand finals, Crawford. He can win one for his side, maybe.
13: Just the one this afternoon, David Crawford to be the hero for the Tigers. There could still be plenty of time. We've only played 29 minutes. We had a stretcher incident which you'd think would push the quarter a little bit past that 30-minute mark. David Crawford, point-blank range, directly in front, comes in. The Tigers lead by five. 14-15-99, Swan District 13-16-94.
0: At the half-hour mark of the final term, Claremont led a remarkable contest by 5 points. Was there time left for Swans to fight back? How did Ash Hansen, Josh Roberts and Stephen Canelio feel in those frantic final few moments?
16: When Crawf kicked his, I thought, oh, surely that's it. And then I think the runner came out and said there's still a couple of minutes to go or maybe less, but I thought, you're kidding, because I think the quarter, what was the total quarter length in that last quarter? We were at the 35-minute mark or something like that.
3: Yeah.
16: It was extraordinarily long for a game of footy. And obviously that coincides with the stretcher, so having that little breather obviously helped generate some replenishment of energy so we could keep firing. And yeah, that was an unbelievable grab. That was his ability overhead, and then for him to convert what would have been a nerve-wracking shot directly in front to put them in front was unbelievable. And then Claremont flooded back, as they did when the rules were in place at that stage, you could do that. And I just knew that we had to get the centre clearance, obviously get field position, and then try keep the ball alive, get into space, and hopefully try to generate something. But certainly I knew it was going to be tough, because you know that the opposition, it's a lot easier to be negating it at that period of time than it is to be creative.
19: For me, it felt like it was probably within the last minute of the game. I thought there wasn't long to go. So, yeah, we sort of felt the same for 20 seconds. When Crawford hit that goal, we knew that, you know, Jets had gone down with an injury, and there was a few minutes there we could gather ourselves and actually get one more chance at scoring a goal. And I think if you're at that stadium that day, obviously there was a lot of shifts, but the guy with the number 3 on his back, I think everyone just felt that something special was about to happen.
0: The stage was set for one of the greatest finishes in Waffle Grand Final history. After the break, hear the final few minutes of the Sport FM broadcast from the 2010 Waffle Grand Final on Waffle Grand Final Flashbacks.
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0: Welcome back to 91.3 Sport FM's Waffle Grand Final Flashbacks. Let's take in the final moments of the 2010 Waffle Grand Final as heard on Sport FM with Corbin Middlemass, David Lindsay and Chris Mitsopoulos calling Claremont and Swan Districts.
13: 29 gone, fourth quarter in an epic grand final for season 2010.
15: Well, that's what they've missed most of the game, Claremont. A big forward taking a contested mark, and Crawford has done it at the right time for the Tigers. That was a big pack, and he took the strong mark. Now it's pressure back on Swan District. Centre clearance has become so important, and that man Andrew Cracker is in there. This is going to be a very important clearance. Span the man against Rutt. Who can get first hands to the ball? Because this clearance could determine who's going to win this game of football.
14: At a guess, I'd reckon we've got at least 2 minutes left. Nine goals kicked at a stretcher case, which would have delayed it by at least 2 minutes, you'd think. Mitchell over the top of the footy at the bounce. Can anyone win it out? Blackwell's there. They hold it in. How will the umpire see it? He balls it up. 10 metres, Swans side of centre. Claremont with plenty of numbers back. No one inside their attacking 50. Swans are playing one-on-one. Oh. It's a terrible bounce again by the umpire. Yeah. And they're going to call it back. And that's the reason why the rule was brought in, because it bounced 20 metres towards Swans' goal. Umpire calls it back and throws in the air. You can throw a blanket over 20 players. Tap comes down to a Claremont player in Blackwell who's tackled. The ball held in once more. We'll do it all over again. 10 metres, Swan side of centre. We'll be on 30 minutes in the grand final for 2010. It's the Tigers by 5 points.
13: Umpire may as well yell, pause and engage for this stoppage. Plenty of players around the footy. Cracker has hands on it. Roe went without it. Coming through is Walters. Paddles towards Richardson for Swans. He's on the bottom of the pack. Umpire calls for it. 60 out. Swan District's goal. 31 minutes played. Fourth quarter. Tigers by 5 points in the 2010 grand final. Tries to bounce again. The umpire not exactly straight. Toomey coming through. Soccer's out in front of him. Gathers. Taken to ground by Swift. Loose footy picked up by Wolfenden. Now Richardson for the Tigers in over it. Umpire to call for it again. We'll have another ball up, this time just inside the centre square.
15: Well, Claremont would be happy just to have stoppage after stoppage for the next couple of minutes, because Swans are in their forward half.
13: Ruck wins the tap. Richardson went without it for the Tigers. Blackwell receives a hand pass, gives it back to Wilkes. Now with Cracker. Can anyone tackle him? The ball bounces around like a pinball. Eventually picked up by Neitz. He's taken the ground. The umpire calls for it again. 55 out from the goals at the city end. In which Swan Districts are attacking. They trail by 5 points. 31 and a half minutes played. Fourth quarter, thanks to Hungry Jacks.
14: All but two pairs of players in Swan's attacking half as the ball has bounced on attacking 50. Spanderman swats at goalward. Crawford slides in. Can't hold it there. Coming out of it, Richardson. Free kick played Tigers way. Richardson clears, but the ball will come back. Time has been blowing off. 32 minutes gone. Tigers free kick 40 metres out from the goal they're defending, and I think it's Crawford who's got it. Everyone can take a breath for the moment. It gives Swans every opportunity to pick up the loose men, so it should be a contest wherever this kick goes. It's Andrew Ruck with the kick.
13: How long left, guys, do you reckon?
14: Oh, no more than a minute, I wouldn't have thought.
15: A minute or so. Kick it long, son. Don't do anything silly.
14: So it's Andrew Ruck with the football once he eventually gets it back. Cracker stands the mark 45 metres out, and that's not a bad position for Cracker, because if they can turn it over, he will be free. There's no way that big Andrew Ruck can keep up with Andrew Cracker. So they're going to have to kick it to a contest, you would think. It's Crawford, in fact, after all that. It's a tumbling ball. Yep. Mitchell can't mark. Terrible kick it was. Canelio, the young fellow again. Hand pass inboard to Roach. Will he run? He's backpedaling. He's 80 metres out. Hand pass to Toomey. Can he find a target? Kicks high. Inside 50. Gapin gives a nudge. Oh, not the ground. Cracker! 20!
15: Swans may be premiers. I am speechless. speechless, to be truthful. This game has just had everything in it. And if Swans win this at 33 and a half minutes, Andrew Cracker is going to be chaired off this ground, because just when Swans needed something, Cracker was there to deliver. There'd only be seconds to go in this game.
13: I can't believe what we've just seen. Ruck wins the tap for the Tigers, coming through with Swift, gets a kick out towards the outer side. Now with Canelio, head over the footy. How good has he been this afternoon? Now Anderson running after it for the Tigers, needs to gather. In fact, it's Shammer. High take on the tackle, it's not on the ball.
15: That's it. Over.
13: Here goes Swans.
14: Ball's going to come
13: away.
14: Back. Ball's going to come back. Some idiots have jumped the fence as well, but ball's coming back. It is a free kick. Hanson's way. That might suit Swans anyway.
13: Shammer tried to take on the tackler, is caught for holding the ball. 14-16-100 to Claremont. 14-15-99. What an absolute epic grand final for season 2010. The two best teams.
14: There's two free Swans players behind the ball here. Two free Swans players behind the ball. They should be able to hold on to it, you'd think.
13: So Hanson with the footy. He'll go back. He'll find Riggio. They're all right, the Swan Districts Footy Club. The mighty Fighting Black and Whites. And you'd think, barring a mistake, which might happen here, Claremont can't pick up the footy. It goes to ground. It's still bouncing around. Swift is involved in there as well for the Tigers. We'll have another stoppage on the outer wing. 35 minutes played in quarter number four. 14-15-99 to 14-16-100. The mighty black and white to the Premiers for season 2010. Heartache for the Tigers. What an absolute thrilling grand final. And the mighty Fighting Black and Whites have won their first premiership in 20 years. 14-16-100. They've defeated the Tigers 14-15-99.
0: Swan Districts had won one of the great grand finals, upsetting the minor premiers Claremont by a point in Brian Dawson's swan song.
1: Yeah, 1 point game in a grand finals, crazy stuff, you know. But yeah, we finished on the right side of it, fortunately. Really hard on Claremont to lose a game like that by a point. That's, yeah, terrible stuff. That's how it goes sometimes, yeah.
0: Andrew Cracker's fairy tale season had a perfect ending, kicking the winning goal to win the Simpson medal with 41 disposals and four majors. Dawson reflected on the play that led to his moment in WA footy folklore.
1: Steve Canelio got his hands on it, then Tom Roach, and then Wade Toomey, and then Andrew Cracker off the crumb. It all worked out well. Yeah, I mentioned Wade Toomey before. It was kicking on the outside of his right foot. I'd always been at him to kick left foot in those situations, but I'm glad he didn't. Probably would have gone out of bounds.
2: the science of it, it was just frantic. Get the ball on however you can. You practice so many drills and scenarios during a week. Can you remember training for something like that in the lead-up?
1: No, and in the modern game, I guess it's peculiar or funny that it's so structured and orchestrated these days, but when the game's in the balance and it's a kick the difference, you tend to revert back to kick it as far as you can down the middle of the ground and run like hell and try and get numbers around the ball. So a lot of that structure and that goes out the window a bit. But back in 2010, when it was game in the balance, it was get the ball forward as quickly as you can, any way you can. Let's try and get a shot on goal.
2: It had to be Andrew Cracker, didn't it?
1: Oh, yeah, look, I said after the game to someone, someone in the press, I said, well, I'm not sure who wrote the script, but, they probably got it just about right, that he got the final possession and final goal for us. That was probably as it was meant to be. Just capped off an extraordinary year for him. He won everything, Sandover, Simpson, Premiership, then got redrafted, to Collingwood. So, it was a brilliant finale, I guess. Whoever wrote the script, I guess they got it about right.
0: For skipper Josh Roberts, it was the crowning moment after 9 seasons of loyal service, his first as captain.
3: It's just euphoria, really. Just the intense energy inside and, it's just, there's that sense of relief and there's a whole range of emotions that you go through. Obviously, really happy for your teammates. I was so happy for Brian Dawson, who we knew it was his last game and he had such a positive impact on the club. So for me, it was, on reflection, seeing the joy in so many of our supporters' faces and, guys that had been around the club for years and years and years. I think Swans have got such a loyal supporter base. And for me, that was probably
19: the thing that I'll remember the most. You know, from a player's perspective, it's great, but Swan District's footy club means a hell of a lot to a lot of people, and to bring that premiership back for them was pretty special.
0: For Ash Hansen, it was a second senior premiership, both won by a point.
16: Oh, just a wave of black and white going up. Relief, I think, is the first thing you feel in such a close game, because you're on edge for such a long period of the game, and especially the last quarter. And then just jubilation that Swan Districts were the premiers and have finally deserved the success that the great club had worked hard for over a long period of time and was so close to closing its doors in the late 90s, early 2000s before I arrived. And for, you know, in 10 years since I'd been there to now have the bit of silverware was very fitting. Great reward for a lot of players over the previous years that had failed at finals attempts to finish on top.
0: Stephen Cornelio etched his name into the history books, 4 goals and a Waffle Premiership player at just 16 years of age.
4: I can't remember exactly how I hugged. There was a few floating around. To be honest, I was just automatically thought of mum and dad and my siblings, and got some memorable photos after that in the change rooms with everyone, and obviously celebrating with the whole club that night. But immediately thought of them, and I definitely wouldn't have been in the position I was that day if it wasn't for them. So immediately thought of them, and just wanted to see them as quick as I can and make sure I get around everyone on the teammates.
5: The celebrations afterwards, so I can imagine they're probably different for you being 16 as opposed to some of the more senior statesmen of the team, and surely you weren't made to go to school the next day.
4: I had an exam, so I was a little bit late for the celebrations, but made it there. It was great. I think, like I said, we were actually friends. A lot of guys we still, catch up with every year now, but we're genuinely good friends, and obviously we had something to celebrate, but any time we can come together like that, it was great.
0: Cracker had produced the game-clinching goal in the final seconds, his final act for Swan Districts on his way to being redrafted by Collingwood that November. His coach couldn't be more in awe of his skill in the moment that mattered.
1: He had the presence of mind, I think, to sort of loft the kick, because he had a Claremont defender coming towards him, so he did, loft it higher. But where we were standing at that stage, we weren't sitting, we were standing, it never looked like it was going to miss. We were celebrating as it was going through.
14: Hand pass inboard to Roach. Will he run? He's backpedalling. He's 80 metres out. Hand pass to Toomey. Can he find a target? Kicks high. Inside 50. Gapin gives a nudge. Oh, not the ground. Cracker! 20 out! Kicks on goal! He's got a goal! Andrew Cracker! Unbelievable! Could it be anyone else?
0: For now, adult Cornelio, it remains a treasured footballing memory.
4: For me, it's a special moment in my life, I think. I've played a lot of AFL 49, pretty now, and been a part of some special victories and years with the Giants. Out of all of my games, that's still number one for me. I think the fact that it meant so much to everyone else around our team was the most pleasing thing. Friends and family, it was a really special thing for me.
0: It was a fairy tale too for Coach Dawson in his final match as Swan Districts coach, although celebrations didn't quite go to plan.
1: Yeah, I expect it might live in the memory for a long time with a lot of people. Certainly Swan supporters, because they haven't had a whole lot to cheer about since then. Hopefully it's not another 20-year drought, but we're halfway there. Yeah, no, it was just a great day. And the reception we got back at the club when we eventually got there, there was a bit of a mix-up with the buses post-game. So we were at Subiaco Oval waiting to get on a bus, and apparently some supporters had got on the bus, and the bus driver was a bit confused that he thought they were the ones who should have been on the bus when the bus was really for the players and staff. So the bus took off with half a dozen supporters, apparently, back to Bassendean Oval. We're stuck at Subi Oval. So we had to wait for another bus to come back. So we got there a bit late, by which time, the crowd was certainly well primed. But the reception was just phenomenal, outstanding, yeah. And, you heard, Ron Barassi and people like that commented North Melbourne when they won their first flag, people saying, oh, I can die happy now. It was a bit the same. Not that they used those words, but a lot of the older Swan supporters, were just so happy that they'd seen another premiership, because they haven't had that much to cheer about over a long period of time.
2: Do we call it a perfect Swan song for you, being your final game as coach?
1: Yeah, you certainly could. Yeah, at that stage I didn't know if I was going to coach again. I ended up, I did, but I didn't know at that stage. So it looked like it was the perfect way to finish, absolutely.
0: A remarkable premiership with remarkable storylines for Swan Districts. Claremont would rebound in 2011 to defeat Subiaco in the grand final, winning again over East Mantle in 2012. But the memories endure for Swans fans from that famous spring day at Subiaco Oval, Swan District's premiers for 2010.
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6: You can't see this father of three finish his beer. 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Alcohol. Think again.
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0: Yes, g'day, and welcome to the Golf Guys, another edition. It's Tappy and my normal playing partner, Craig Grant. He's crook again, so Grant, if you're listening in, get well, my friend. I reckon you need to have a few more scotches just to get rid of that sore throat. But anyway, we've opened up the wallet as usual, and we've got Larry Canning joining us. So g'day, Larry. Welcome to the Golf Guys.
1: G'day, Tappy. Thank you for having me, mate, and g'day to us.
0: Yeah, mate, thank you for stepping in. You're always so good. We're starting. I feel bad. I almost feel like I'm using you up now. I feel like a user. Like you're,
1: yeah,
0: every time I get stuck, you come on, you know?
1: I've been used my whole life, really. My wife just treated me like a sex object, you know, so I'm used to it, mate.
0: Oh, very good. Now, we always like to start every show with, have you been a good golf guy or a bad golf guy?
1: I reckon I've been a good golf guy. I played in a pro-am.
0: Yeah,
1: played in the
0: go?
1: Highlands Golf Club Pro-Am. Well, I didn't put a score in. That was the arrangement. I was playing with my old trainee, Tony Meyer, who's manager of the Ripper team. In Live Golf, of course.
0: Okay.
1: Golf Australia. So, yeah, and he was a very good player as a trainee. And he thought he'd come down and he did some of his time here at Highlands, where I'm sitting right now, Highlands Golf Club in Mittagong. And he thought he'd come down and revisit because it's a 100-year celebration here. So we thought we'd play the Pro-Am. Now, on the eve, when I realised just how badly I was hitting it, I had a little bit of a crack at practice, and then I just started flubbing chips. I said, I could shoot 90. I could break Don Bradman's average record. So I thought, I won't put a card in. I'll just go gently. And then, of course, I parred the first, parred the second, birdied the third. And now I'm thinking,
0: I should have put a card in.
1: Then I had a double, and I thought, I know. I got my memory back. I remembered how bad I'm playing. But I was very good. I didn't throw any clubs. I was very polite. And I didn't have a beer or anything because you're not allowed to when you're a golf pro on the course. So I'm going to say I was a pretty good boy.
0: Very good. And how did Tony play?
1: Oh, he's got the chipping. I'm telling them, state of Perth, aren't I?
0: Oh.
1: And he played a couple of other events. And look, he's a flusher. Still hits at miles. And he's 48 or something. But yeah, around the green, it was horrific. And Highlands doesn't have the biggest of greens, and you know, bit tight lies coming out of Winterstill, and it wasn't good. Yeah, I started my face started to twitch when he pulled the wedge out. I got a little bit of a quiver in my bottom lip.
0: Now I know, obviously, when you play in a pro-am, like everything's very confidential on the conversations. But being from manager of Ripper, is there any little goss? Any just something that might have slipped through that we could maybe...
1: He did tell me some stuff, yeah, and he does. But I have to treat it as... what's the term for when you're told something? Off the record.
0: Off the record.
1: Yeah, so I have to respect what he said. Look, yes. We're still not sure whether there's going to be a live next year. If there is, there'll definitely be an Adelaide event. Cam and the boys, Lucas, if they're still keen to stay, and if there's 10 events and they're not going to be able to play in the US for a year, 10 events worth $10 million, that's still pretty handy.
0: Oh, absolutely.
1: So they'll support it big time if it's still on. So, you know, and I think that fact is also going to help it if it gets to the point where Rahm and DeChambeau both leave. If you've still got Cam Smith, Lucas, they're a couple of best players in the world. And some other great players, it still is sellable, I think, to the new sponsors.
0: I think you're right, too. And I did see just breaking news in the last hour or so, Richard Bland has come out and made a little comment. Now, obviously, he was one of the big winners out of Live Golf. Like, he had, he won the Betfred Masters at his 1 millionth event.
1: he was
0: going around in circles and circles. And he's probably been the biggest success, bar probably Anthony Kim, out of the whole Live thing.
1: He said
0: that the funding is there. It's just whether there's enough support from the players. So basically, middle tier, like, you know, your Richard Blair, you know, they're going to both feet straight in. I think your Ripper guys are all keen because it suits playing and their lifestyle living in Australia and stuff. It's just whether those, if you just get even one of those, Bryson or a Rahm, I think, or a Hatton, I think it'd probably definitely go ahead, but basically he reckons the funding's there, so it just becomes up to the players now. So it'll be interesting to see where we go with that. But they're all this week at the Dunhill, by the way, so I'm sure there's lots of going on, that sort of stuff. So,
1: well, you've been. I think Bryson's hanging around, mate. I think. I think I might have heard Tony after his fifth schooner mention something along those lines.
0: Well, he seems like he wants to. He wasn't that fussed on the
1: big picture. Oh, he does.
0: And he loves his backyard games and all that sort of stuff and YouTube. So he's a different cat. He's always going to be a fan. And look, he plays good enough. He's going to keep winning a major every three or 4 years and keep his, that sort of a door open. So, well, I've been a particularly really, really good golf guy. I've slightly some mental scarring, but pretty good golf guy. I had a kids' camp over the last couple of days, where I had sort of 29 kids, which is quite a handful.
1: Oh, good. Yeah.
0: So I've used all my jokes, all my party tricks.
1: all your dad jokes.
0: Oh, yeah, I've got it.
1: Absolutely.
0: But no one likes a nickname anymore. You're not allowed to give them nicknames. Did you know that?
1: Oh, really?
0: I don't know anyone's name at the pub. They're all just got a nickname, you know?
1: Oh, yeah, of course.
0: And I'm big on it. I love giving people nicknames, but you can't, like, you know, if you've got a little tinge of red, we used to just call them blue, you know, or.
1: Yeah, of course.
0: You know, you can't do that anymore. You know, you're not.
1: I haven't done that for a while. Yeah,
0: you might offend people. So, it's hard, but I've got about 20 nicknames I'd like to give them, but. I just can't.
1: When I was the pro at Highlands here, we used to have our junior pennant team. We'd have a presentation before it began, and I'd present them all with a cap with a nickname on. And if they didn't have one, I made it up.
0: Yeah.
1: And it was great fun. It was great fun. The parents would be there. And, yeah, you nailed it, Larry. That's exactly what isn't that sad? It's 20 years ago, though.
0: Yeah, well, it has changed. But anyway, before that, I had a little bit of time. A big shout-out to the golf club itself, particularly the GM in Grant Shortland Jones, just the way he allows us to do our stuff, even around comp days. Big thanks to the Greenkeeper, Stuart, like the way they set it up for us. And the catering, God, so with the staff, there was 32 meals had to come out. And the little party pies and sausage rolls are still a winner, Larry. They're still a winner.
1: Can't beat them, can you? What brand?
0: I don't know. I didn't ask.
1: But and the smartest sauce.
0: I do know that they were gluten free because we did have a couple that were that way inclined. So they were gluten free pies and sausage rolls.
1: Nice.
0: And I reckon out of the 29 plus the staff, say 32, I reckon 18 got tomato sauce on their shirts. So that's not bad.
1: Including the staff.
0: And I'm not guilty, by the way. Cause
1: you dodged it.
0: I'm aware. It's called awareness.

0: I was pretty bullish that they might have to do the nudie run and not win a point. And, geez, didn't they prove me wrong after the first 3 days of the President's Cup? The internationals were in front. I couldn't believe it. And it took Donald Trump to come in and give him a pep talk to win 9 out of the 12 single matches with the internationals getting rolled, unfortunately. What was your thoughts on the President's Cup?
1: Oh, look, I thought I was devastated to watch what was happening on the... It was Monday morning. This is before I was sitting off in the pro-am I just talked about. So I was looking for some positives before I went out to play badly. and it just gutted me. It shattered me. This, and particularly poor Adam Scott, who's played so many and just deserves a victory more than most, more than anyone. Look, a good bunch of players. They bonded beautifully. I thought the internationals did everything right. And I thought Jeff Ogilvie was a stunning captain. Yes. The decisions he made, and they talk about how calm he is, you know, and in that situation, sorry, that's a train going past. I'm out on the balcony. Okay. It's a freight train, so it'll get through in about probably 30 minutes or so. I just thought Ogilvie's his selections were great, but when they say he's calm, you and I know, we've both met him, he's not calm. It is boiling under the surface there. He comes across as calm, but you say the wrong thing to him and he'll let you know well and truly. So I know he had the passion, but I think, you know, they were trying so hard to win. I don't think going in and firing all the boys up is the way to go. They're going to be nervous. They're going to be, you know, expecting something good. They want to be positive. So, you know, I thought the way he handled it with the low key, you know, when he was interviewed by whoever, it was always low key. Yeah, we're good. We're in good space. And I thought that was perfect. And I think the Americans could take a leaf out of that. Now, then come Sunday, and it all just the building just crumbled. The foundations just fell over. It was an earthquake.
0: Twelve body bags.
1: Everything they touched just turned to crap, didn't it? The internationals and everything that the Americans did, they had the worst of it all week, just turned to gold. I think we lost that. I don't think they won it. We lost 3 or 4 matches there that we should never have lost.
0: I think you are 100% right. And it's amazing what momentum can do, isn't it? When you just...
1: Yeah.
0: Yeah, you could just see it slipping, couldn't you? It was just slipping away, just slipping. And even a couple of the Aussies watching them play, like Min Woo playing the last, like that was just horrible.
1: Yeah, wasn't it? Wasn't it awful?
0: Horrible.
1: That little putt he missed, he pulled the living garbage out of that little... Isn't momentum a strange thing to talk about in golf? But, you know, I get momentum in a single match. You know, you and I go out and... And I win the first 4, and then you win a couple, and then I hit a bad shot. That's momentum in you against me.
0: Yeah.
1: But for 12 players, how does that work? Momentum goes right through the team. It's like a dose of bloody Epsom salts or something, wasn't it?
0: I don't know how it happened, but it worked. But I suppose if it was going to happen, it was going to happen in that format because when you're in that team environment, look, the guys just didn't quite, you know, like the foursomes and the four balls type thing. It's a different type of pressure, and... Look, I think we just teamed up better. I think we gelled better. We bonded better. And I think Adam Scott was sort of very vocal saying that, you know, all the guys on the international team have got something in common. They have all left their homes to pursue golf. They've had to travel all around the world. So you different languages, different grasses, different foods. You meet different people. You've got to adjust. A lot of the Americans are just, you know, they live in a big bubble, you know, they don't leave. Yeah, you know, so when it sort of gets a little bit in that environment, they're not as comfortable. But when you get down to that, individuals on paper, they're always the best. And I think it just sort of come through, and then we sort of.
1: I never thought we were going to win the individuals, but I thought 3 in front. Jesus, you know, if we're going to do it, this is going
0: to
1: be it.
0: It's hard to lose,
1: man. That's a strong lead. That's a strong lead against those guys, you know.
0: Absolutely.
1: It's a shame. Look, a couple of years' time, they're coming down to Kingston Heath to play. I wonder if the golf course might change, you know, the way they play. It'll be hard and fast. They'll be making it true sand belt. You know, they'll milk the sand beltness.
0: Well, that's the only way we beat them last time, wasn't it?
1: that we got close.

0: Well, you have been in the Royal Melbourne. We got very, very close the second time at Royal Melbourne in 2019. So that was the third time. Yeah. So, you know, I think a golf course like that does expose them a little because they don't play it very often. But then again, like our guys grew up on it. But they're playing PGA Tour, you know, most of the year anyway. So they're playing those muddy courses with soft greens and stuff. So, look, I think Australia is the best chance for us to win. And we've proved that. We came close and we've done it. So, yeah, Kingston Heath, let's go.
1: Yep, absolutely. Can't wait. I tell you what's interesting. I did love the Solheim Cup this year, and I don't like women's golf, and I thoroughly enjoyed it.
0: Did you just say that, Tabby?
1: Yeah. Yeah.
0: Okay. All right.
1: But I'm changing. Okay. That's what I'm saying. I'm it's like going to AA, you know, you come out and you put it all out on the table, but I'm coming around. Like I said, I thoroughly enjoyed that. And it got me thinking, we love Ryder Cup. I love the Solheim Cup. We definitely love the President's Cup. And it's that team environment. So live. They're onto something because they're all about the teams. They just haven't presented it in the right format yet.
0: There's something special
1: about this team golf. I don't know what it is or how you replicate it, but it's, you know, if you have to say your three best events, or you know, you're certainly going to say Ryder Cup's one of them, and if it's a competitive President's Cup, you're there as well up with the majors. So there's something about those events that do mean something. So anyway.
0: Greg Norman made a strong point recently in an interview that when he first kicked it off, he really was pushing hard to get country-based teams or regional-based teams, which is what it's turning into now, but, you know, has the horse bolted. He wanted that from the word go. Well, the Australian team, you know, and the Australian team versus South Africa and Australia, imagine the same over there in South Africa, us versus them, you know, and being in contention in a playoff. That'd be huge. That's what I reckon it needs to fire it up.
1: I think you're right. Yep. Now, I don't even follow the rugby union that much. I watched the game on the weekend, the Wallabies against the Springboks, and it was fascinating because I'm going for Australia. It doesn't matter that I didn't. I watched the whole game. I was sort of up and down, out of my chair, and I did have a multi riding on it, which had a little bit of something, I suppose, but it was quite interesting.
0: Your surname is Tab.
1: Yeah, and I think maybe something with that team has got something to do with it. So, all in all, I give the President's Cup 8 out of 10.
0: I'd love to. I'll give it a 9. Yeah, I had me until the last 2 hours. So, yeah, last hour when Minnie and Seaward came. Both lost, and I was gutted. But yeah, no, we're close, and we're getting closer. Yeah, let's be close. Yeah, 8.5. I'll give 8.5.
1: I'll split the difference. Sounds great. Other news last week within the DP World Tour, I watched a bit of the French Open, and geez, Matt Fitzpatrick, when he's on, he is really world class. I know he won a major, but I've always thought a bit, you know, and I was watching him, he looks like Alfred E. Newman, and he chips backhanded. And he just doesn't. I don't know, he just doesn't present to me like a major champion, but I tell you what, he can golf his ball.
0: It's interesting watching his golf swing, watching how he's played. When he won the US Open, Tappy, you know, and I know that he changed his swing fairly dramatically, and he was actually online at the top of his backswing. His shaft was pointing at the target, and he was hitting a lot of right to left shots, a lot of draws, and he won the US Open. So I thought, oh, he's rediscovered himself, he's changed everything, and he's going to go on and win majors. And then like a year later, he's still playing well. I see it all a little bit laid off again at the top. I see it a little bit steeper, and I see the ball starting a little left. So you win a US Open with one game, but you think I can go back to my old game using what I've done with my new game somehow and turn myself into even a better player. And he's a better player now than he's ever been.
1: I think you're probably right. And he's, yeah, like I said, he stands over a chip cross-handed, and he just everything. And then I don't know if it's OCD, but he records every shot. So you see him in a tee shot, pulls out the – well, I wonder what he's actually like in there. I wonder if he gets to the stage where he's doing the shopping list or something, you know, and needs –
0: Maybe it's just – is he checking the bank account? Is he checking the balance?
1: I don't know.
0: Have I got enough yet?
1: Something's going on, but it's working for him anyway. So well done to watch him. And, look, our golf guy ambassador, Jason Scrivener, we had him on the show before he went away. I'm going to say disappointing. Finished 20th.
0: Yeah.
1: No one more disappointed than me, because if you do like a little flutter, he was like $8 top 20, 250 to 1, and I didn't get on. But He did come home with a couple of bogeys in the last six holes. He dropped him down. Look, he still made a very nice check, and he's got...
0: Where is he sitting in the list?
1: Oh, I think he's up in the 106, something like that.
0: Oh, okay, so he's close.
1: He's got, now, in previous years, 115 would do the trick.
0: Yeah, yeah,
1: and then if you're 116 to 150, you had conditional cards.
0: Yeah.
1: Well, now they don't have
0: That's tighter now, isn't it?
1: I don't think they're even having conditional this year, and it's 100 straight and strict.
0: It's 100, yeah, bang, wow. Yeah, bang. Yeah,
1: so 101, bad luck, you know.
0: There's still a few events left. I mean, he may not get out of that last, the big one, but yeah, there's still a few left.
1: I think he's still got four to go. So
0: four to go. Oh, God, that's tough. And that's tight. God, that's a nightmare, isn't it?
1: Come on, Scrivvy. Look, he's the ultimate professional. He'll do it. He'll do it. But
0: he's a good bloke. He's a really nice guy.
1: Oh, he's one of the best. Yeah, one of the best. Yeah. So watching with interest to him. So top 20, not bad last week. He goes into the Dunhill this week. So let's hope he plays particularly well there.
0: Yeah.
1: And in other news, one of the blokes, I don't know him really well, but I've had a couple of conversations with him. The World Sand Green Championships at Binalong Golf Club. I haven't had the pleasure of playing Binalong.
0: Neither have I, but I know who you're talking about. Yeah, he was here.
1: One of the old ones, Scotty Barr.
0: He's in his
1: 50s, and he's playing against all the youngings. He shot a little casual 10-under in the last round to beat Nathan Barbieri and Matt Steiger. Now, how's this for a day out? Now, you've had some good days. You're a very good player in your own right. Can you ever remember holing out four times from off the green in one round?
0: No, four times he did it. Yeah, I heard that, I was sitting out here on this very balcony with him 3 days ago. So I'm going, geez, he can talk.
1: He's a good talker.
0: he's a great shout. And he lives over there now, doesn't he? I didn't realise that.
1: Yeah, he's a WA boy and does a bit of coaching over it. But he's been playing pretty much full time all year, playing a lot of the seniors and winning everywhere. He's quite an accomplished player. But yeah, he's a, you know, who was the guy? Remember, he used to play at the Lakes Golf Club. And you'd go into the halfway house and they had all the caricatures on the wall.
0: Tony Rafty.
1: Rafty, yes. Wouldn't he do a great Scotty Barr? He's got that animated face and nose. Wouldn't he?
0: He's got an animated face. I'm sure that's a compliment, Scotty, if you're listening.
1: It is. Yeah. No, he's got a really, like a proper face, if that means anything. Character lines.
0: He's got a lot of characters. He's a champion player. He's got some great yarns. Yeah. I'd love to have a beer with him.
1: We might have to try and get him on the
0: show. Been a while. Absolutely, yeah. He'll have some yarns for you. Absolutely.
1: Just while we're talking there, I was trying to get Matt Miller on the show, and he's just texted through.
0: He's
1: got two holes to go in the Pro-Am, playing up the Australian Seniors Open this week, as in tomorrow, up at Toowoomba Golf Club.
0: And
1: I just went through the list there. A lot of great players, you know, your Peter Seniors and Andre Stonces and, you know, Peter O'Malley's, but there was no P. Lonard. I'm quite surprised. Why is? Because he's been playing everything. I don't know.
0: He might be injured, mate.
1: Maybe. Yeah, how did he get injured playing golf? Come on.
0: How would he get injured with that golf swing? It's perfect. I mean, he looks like he's just plucking a leaf off a branch of a tree, doesn't it?
1: Yeah.
0: So little effort. It just goes so beautifully.
1: I loved when he got interviewed. When he won over on the PGA Tour. I think it was at the Heritage, if I'm not mistaken. And the lady. It was quite new to interviewing. They said, congratulations, Peter. You played really well this week. Have you been working on your technique? And he goes, yep. I have a little bit, actually. And she goes, okay, and what's that? And he goes, well, what I do is I bend over and I just throw my arms at it. So I just bend over and then I just throw my arms at it and then it goes down the fairway. And she was like,
0: he had a pair of arms like dumbbells, though, didn't he? He was a strong cat.
1: Yeah, you don't want a Chinese arm burn off him.
0: Definitely not. Rooney.
1: Nah, that would be.
0: He's a champion, Blake. He's got some good yarns, too. If you ever get him on, have you had Lonard on?
1: Oh, many times. Yeah. Not for a while, though.
0: Has he told you about the President's Cup?
1: No.
0: Oh, go straight into that. And it's topical. Straight to that. Your experience in the President's Cup, Pete.
1: Okay.
0: And just let him go.
1: Oh, does he would he do it on air? Is it one of them stories?
0: Oh, yeah, yeah. No, it can't, it's not rude. It's not naughty.
1: Oh, okay.
0: And it involves Gary Player. It's gold.
1: Oh, okay. All right. I'm going to put that on the to-do list. All right. Put that
0: okay.
1: Pete line
0: yep.
1: up. Get him on the show soon. Well, we've got to find out why he's not playing as well, so we can do it two in one go.
0: Then. Yeah, there you go. Yeah, President's Cup, and it's topical too, mate. You keep it topical.
1: Very good.
0: Someone told me that once.
1: Just a little bit before we let you go there, well, I know you've got your schooner. You'd just be about finished now. So what beer of choice
0: it
1: at
0: is,
1: the moment?
0: It is, right
1: what,
0: down the bottom.
1: What, you've got a Tui's Old
0: Balsa.
1: Or something? Or a...
0: No, a Balsa. Balsa, I'm not sure what. No, it's a green coloured one, I think.
1: Have you been to the Balsa Brewery on the Gold Coast?
0: No, I haven't.
1: I'd recommend it. Highly recommend it.
0: There's a beer. I went to a brewery up there once called Your Mates, and their beer of choice, their most popular beer is called Larry. The Larry.
1: Is that right?
0: Which is ridiculous. And then they go into the character of Larry. This beer is because he's easygoing. He does this, he does that, and everyone needs a Larry in their life or something.
1: They might have played with you in a pro-am early days.
0: Then they came out with this. I've got a mate called Don Portway. I'm pretty sure you know him. He's got a voice like Darth Vader. and he's funny, but he can be black. He can be dark. Anyway, they've come out with a black beer called the Donny.
1: Oh, my God.
0: And there's Donny and I sitting in this brewery.
1: Having a Larry and a Donny.
0: Have Larry and a Donny. It was bizarre. if ever was going to be sponsored by a beer company, it's got to be that one.
1: I love it. I love it. Great story. Well, I've got to put it on my list because I've been the Bolter. I'm going to go to the, what's it called again? The Easy Go.
0: Oh, your mate's brewery. It's something along those lines. Your mate's brewery.
1: I'll find it. I'll put it on Google Apps. Just before we go to a break, Phil Mickelson, we wondered what happened to him. We knew there was a little bit of, little touchy-feely stuff going on there that shouldn't have happened. And we know that he likes a punt and that sort of stuff. But, he's been a treatment centre for basically a long time for family trauma and addiction.
0: Family trauma
1: and addiction. I haven't had that one before or heard that one. But let's hope he is back, because whether you like him or not, he is quite a character and has been a wonderful
0: golfer. Isn't he?
1: Yeah. So
0: he's a magnificent golfer, magnificent player.
1: We want more Phil Mickelsons in there.
0: Yep.
1: And just coming up this week with the Alfred Dunhill, we mentioned there, 20 Aussies, a record, and two Kiwis. So
0: oh, wow. Okay.
1: We've got all four Rippers are playing, which is great.
0: Yeah, excellent.
1: Yes, I think
0: good to see Elvis back on the sticks, isn't it?
1: Yes.
0: Working him.
1: Yeah, we've got to find out what his injury was too. There's more to that.
0: I reckon it could be a little bit lived, something involved. To do with Liv. No, I wasn't.
1: To this Tony, I need to fill him up with about six or seven schooners.
0: I tried my best, Abby. He did tell me a couple of littlies, but I did nothing like I was hoping for.
1: Oh, very good. And our finalist, Adam Scott, is in contention for a World Golf Hall of Fame. Four finalists, Jim Furyk, Corey Pavin, Justin Rose, Adam Scott. He's got them covered, surely.
0: Yeah, absolutely. Absolutely.
1: If it was done in Australia, he would anyway. That's for sure and certain.
0: Yeah, exactly. You're dead right there. Yeah.
1: Larry Canny, thank you so much for your time. You've got you off the bench. Really do appreciate it. And you go and buy yourself another nice little schooner.
0: Bolter.
1: And thank you so much. And then you're all the compliments of the...
0: Oh, Callaway Paradigm Driver, a new... Quantum Driver, a new paradigm in distance. And that's not quite right.
1: I couldn't have said it any better myself.
0: Yeah, there it is. Yeah. It does go. It's hype. Paradigm. Quantum. I'm saying paradigm because that's the old one I used to have. It's Callaway Quantum Driver, a new quantum in distance. Sorry.
1: 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You're listening to the Golf Guys at Sport FM 91.3. Plenty more on the other side of the break. We're trying to get a Cooper Geddes live from the Dunhill. Thanks, mate.
0: See you, mate. See you soon. 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

0: 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He was a professional golfer himself. He now travels the world on the bag. And he's currently, and I'm very jealous, he's at the Dunhill Links, spread over three courses, the beautiful St. Andrews, the Carnoustie, and also Kings Barn. Cooper Geddes, welcome to the Golf Guys.
1: How you going, Tabby? Good to hear from you, mate.
0: Yeah, you too, mate. Now, for all our listeners, it's 6:20 a.m. You haven't even got you're running around the nude there. You haven't even got your clothes on. I appreciate you
1: I got to be honest with you. I didn't even know if my voice box would work. And I've only just woken up, pretty much.
0: Oh, look, we really appreciate it. Hey, so tell us before we get about the golf tournament. It's game day today, day one of the Dunhill. You're on the bag for David Michelouzzi, who we know well here in Australia. He won the Order of Merit a few years ago. I think he's his second, maybe third year out on the DP World Tour. Yep. What goes through your day today? Just talk us through it, what you're going to do as a bagman for one of the players playing this week.
1: Well, pretty much it normally starts the night before in terms of, the pin positions will come out, so you'll check what the wind direction is going to be. So today it's going to be southwest. So there's going to be a lot of shots, say, down out the left, and you just figure out, okay, what tee shots we got to pick and whether it's going to be driver, three wood, and you just have a clear game plan there as a caddy. So you're ready for the day. Say, Mika asks me a question, I go, boom, like driver's not going to run out on that bunker, for example, on the corner, and you're just ready for those little things. And then obviously the angles into the pins, because it's going to be links type golf, so it's, it looks like it's wide and it looks like you can hit it anywhere, but the angles that you hit it, in the fairway and gives you the best chance to make birdies and obviously move up the leaderboard and that. So just more looking at what the course is going to present with the wind and conditions and pin positions, and then I'll normally go and walk a few holes beforehand once we arrive to the golf course, just to see little things, because sometimes you might, you'll see in the book the pin might be 10 metres from the back of the green, but you can say miss it in a spot that visually looks maybe intimidating. So just like going there and walking and seeing that sometimes helps as well with delivering a more clear message to your player. So it's more just about that, really, just being prepared.
0: Fantastic. And so now, what sort of program do you have? I mean, I think you've got like a 9:30 hit off, if I'm not mistaken. So local time. Yep. So what do you do in the lead up? Is it the same every time? Is it, or do you change it up? How does that work?
1: Yeah, so it's pretty much the same every time for him. Like, he'll go do his physio, he'll do his warm-up, make sure his body's in the right spot. Obviously, we're doing 11 weeks in a row, so he's trying to do a little less in terms of hitting balls and that, because it gets pretty tiring, flying week to week and hitting a million golf balls. So he's more doing, looking after his body in terms of the physios and all that stuff. And then just goes through his warm-up, just make sure to get a bit more external in terms of just like seeing golf shots, and he does a lot of lag putting, and all that stays pretty much the same. Maybe for him, he starts warming up about an hour before he tees off, and just goes for a bit of putting, a bit of chipping, a bit of long game, and just goes out there, and we try to keep it, like I said, as much game focused as possible. We stay away from the swing stuff, and if we're worrying about that on Thursday morning, I think we're in big trouble, to be honest.
0: If you haven't done it by then, you are in big trouble.
1: Yeah.
0: Oh, very good. And so then basically you then obviously play your round, and does he have a normal routine after? Because I mean, so far you've been up early, you've done the night before, you've walked the golf course, you've now been through all the routine for a couple of hours, and then now you're carrying the bag for five and a half. What do we do after the game?
1: There's normally a really quick debrief, and sometimes it's honestly it's mental. You look at each other and go, bloody hell, mate, we've putted putted pretty average today. Let's go hit some lag putts, or let's go do this. So it's normally more about that. It's not about, like, as you know, Tabby, it's not about like trying to relearn a skill and all this thing. Like, they're obviously very good players. It's about accessing it. So it's just like doing little bits every day and making sure you're on top of, the important things, whether it's your setup or your, lag putting this week's very important because the greens are massive and it's super windy. So you're going to have a lot of hit a lot of wedges to probably 30 feet and not be super happy with it. So you're going to have to lag putt it well. So things like that are very important. So we kind of just focus on what we know is going to make a difference, I guess, on the week.
0: And I've noticed that over the last 3 or 4 weeks in particular, he's starting to find a bit of form.
1: Yeah, he is. He's it's been definitely been a tough run, and he'll be the first to say that. But at the same time, we know that, like, as a lot of caddies joke to each other, you have 4 good weeks of the year, and we're just kind of staying optimistic, going, we've got a few more events left. He obviously needs to play well to keep his card, so we're just doing all the right things that are required. So he's, listening to his coach and just going about his business, and we're just staying optimistic, I guess. So hopefully we can pull something out.
0: Look, I haven't had the opportunity to spend any time with him. Is he a relaxed character? Is he an intense character? Have you got to sort of pump him up, or you got to sort of calm him down?
1: You know what? And I can say this and he won't care. He reminds me very much of someone like Ryan Fox. He's quite fast paced when he gets going. If you get him on a heater and he's got a bit of momentum, like, I seriously think he could randomly go win a golf tournament, say this week or something. But it's about reining that in as well a bit, because he can get a little excited. Yeah, but at the same time, that's one of his strengths, I think.
0: Oh, very good. Now, this particular week, spread over 3 courses, it's one of the biggest fields. It's full of celebrities. I know it's a little bit on social media. I saw you hitting a little shot out of the road hole bunker there. It's got a really good feel this week.
1: It is. It's wonderful. Yeah, there's a lot of I guess you call them celebrities and all that stuff. I think there was a few of the cricket players there the other night. Matias Sanchez was saying he was, I think, on the same table as, is it Kevin Peterson, the famous cricketer? I don't know it all that well, but I haven't bumped in personally to anyone yet. We've kind of just been going about our business, but we play obviously the 3 days with the 4 days with an amateur partner, and I think it's something crazy like $50,000 or even more to enter for these guys. So a lot of them have obviously a lot of money and have done something special in their life. So you normally, I'm assuming you'll get some good stories out of them, or the other way around, you realise they're not that exciting. Yeah. I'm not too sure, but
0: I'll be interested to find out. Now, I just want to, just a quick on the 3 courses, have you had a chance to do practice on all 3 or not?
1: Yeah. It's been a busy week for me as well, because it's obviously we've been playing 18 holes on these courses. And then it's my first week here, so I've got a lot to learn. So walking the old course, I'm like, holy crap, like there's a million slopes. Like, to be honest, I said to Mika, we played it the first time, and I'd already walked. I said, mate, if you hadn't played this course, I said, I'd honestly probably fire myself for this week, because I got no idea where I'm going on this course, because it was so wide and there's so many slopes, and you could hit it 100 metres left, but you could hit it 100 metres right. So, yeah, it's been a lot of preparation for me, like just walking the course and trying to understand it all. But we've been able to play it all.
0: And I've had a good friend of ours in Jared Mosey. I was having a chat to him the other day, at the grand final, and we're talking about it, and he said when he went to King's Barn, he said he could not believe how good it was. He said it's just something off the charts.
1: And amazing, yeah.
0: What about you? Did you get the same feeling?
1: Yeah, I did, but I also got a bit more relief when I seen it, because it's a bit more out in front of you, where, like, for example, St. Andrews, there's so many... the old course, sorry. There's so many shots where you're like, okay, it looks like a paddock, but you like hit it down the left there and it catches a little slope, and next thing you know, it rolls 100 metres into a bunker where you got to hit it backwards, and you're like, there's so much strategy, where the King's Barnes was beautiful, so beautiful, but it's a bit more out in front and you can kind of see where to miss the golf ball and all that. So for me, that's a bit more like, that's a bit nicer in a way, because I don't know the courses obviously as well as, some guys would.
0: No, I plan to get there at some stage. And just the last one, the Carnoustie, they call Carnoustie. It's probably the hardest out of the 3. I have a great memories of that Van der Velde hitting it in that sort of lake, or that little, whatever it is, a little channel in front of the last green there. What were your thoughts on Carnoustie?
1: Yep. I would say my favourite, to be honest. That was, yeah, my favourite track out of the three. I think it's just a well-designed course. Like, it gives you everything. It gives you the short par four, the one that, you know, you can attack, and there's a lot of risk-reward. The only thing that was different for me, obviously watching on telly and watching Tiger there in contention a couple of years ago, was the rough. They've obviously cut the rough a lot, so it's not that difficult this year compared to what it can be. And I think they have to do that, obviously, with the amateurs playing. Like, I think we'd be playing a 10-hour round if that course
0: they wouldn't finish.
1: Big rough, so no. So they're doing that strategically for sure.
0: Very good. So, but thank you so much for your time. I know you've got to hit the road and we've held you up.
1: No worries.
0: Straight out of bed.
1: Yeah. Right.
0: Just a prediction for this week. Are you feeling confident with your man? We're top 10, top 20?
1: I am, yeah.
0: What are you thinking?
1: I am. I think I'm thinking we work our way into the week, but it's going to be a windy week, which is, I think, good for him because it gets him a bit more external, looking like hitting flights, and that's what Mick is really good at. As we did in Ireland, that was a brutal course and super windy, and he seemed to get a little bit more into his shots and that easier. So I think we'll do all right. Yeah, I got some optimism.
0: Fantastic. I'll be watching it with interest. Cooper Geddes, thank you so much to get your insight for this week, and look forward to talking in the near future.
1: Thanks, Tappy. Have a good one, mate.
0: Thanks, mate. That is Cooper Geddes, one of the best minutes, coming live from the Alfred Dunhill. 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

0: 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And speaking of the Rocky Auto Group, we've got Sean Farrell back from the grand final. He's wounded, he's punctured, he's on his way to the doctor as we speak. G'day, Sean. Welcome to the Golf Guys.
1: G'day, Taffy. How are you?
0: Good. Well, I'm going better than you by the sounds of it. So you've had too many beers and you run down, or you're blaming the plane. What are you blaming?
1: I was trying to bring home a Premiership Cup from Melbourne. I brought home a Lurgy instead. So that's not ideal, I can tell you. But yeah, anyway, it is what it is. A bit disappointing, the football in the end. But we live to fight another day, and it was still a very good season for Fremantle, so I'm pretty happy with that. But yeah, it was disappointing not to get the result in the end.
0: Well, it was amazing over here in Perth. It was really quiet everywhere, because I reckon everyone was at the grand final, and even watching on the TV, it looked like there was huge support from Freo. Was it, when you're there on the ground, did it feel like it was a home game?
1: Yeah, it honestly did. I mean, even at the grand final parade the day before, I wandered around down there, and I reckon it had to be 70 to 80% Fremantle and, you know, 20 to 30% Brisbane. And same, it seemed that way at the game too. So, yeah, it was amazing support, you know, the day leading up and all the pubs and, you know, bars and whatever. It was just a sea of purple. So it was wonderful to see. Yeah, again, just couldn't quite get the result in the end, but we'll back it up next year.
0: I think you got to lose one to win one, they say. So there you go. That might be the just what you need to kickstart you. More important things, LDV have got a new range coming out.
1: Yeah, we've got just a couple of new models in the LDV RV range, which I know we've spoken about before, but up until now we've only had one model in market, which is a two-seat camper van. So we're about to launch the four-seat camper van, so very similar configuration to the two-seat, but obviously more built for a family. So you've got two extra seats in the back where the kids or two extra passengers can sit, and you've still got sleeping arrangements and all those things. And we're also about to launch a C-class motorhome. So that's a large motorhome built from the LDV Deliver 9 chassis. Which sleeps four, much bigger in size, all that sort of thing. So, yeah, got a toilet and shower and cooking facilities and all that sort of stuff. Again, the first time this model would have been in the Australian market, and we'll show them both, or all three models, the two camper vans and the motorhome, all at the Mandra Caravan Camping Four-Wheel Drive and Boating Show next weekend. So not this weekend, coming the following weekend. We'll have them all on display.
0: Fantastic. I like the idea of that, because, you know, I don't think I'm a caravan bloke. I don't think towing things is my go, but I reckon the little camper van might be perfect for me and Joey. We might have to come down and have a little look at that one.
1: Yeah, I think they are. They suit a lot of people a lot better. I mean, a lot of people put a bike rack on the back and, you know, get a couple of, you know, electric bikes or something like that. And then, you know, they're a lot easier to handle. You haven't got that, you know, towing and all that sort of stuff and towing heavy loads. You basically just get in and drive, and easy to set up. When you get there, you just pull the awning out and a couple of seats and a table out the front, and you're good to go. So they're a good option. And the C-Class motorhome, much bigger, but still a very similar setup. So, there'd certainly be a preference for a lot of people. I'd say, fair to say, probably particularly older people as well.
0: Yeah, which I fit into that category. What sort of price range we were looking at from those, from the top, from the bottom to the top?
1: Yep, so 102,990 drive away for either of the camper vans. They're well priced. I mean, they, you know, $100,000 is a lot of money, but compared to our competitors, they're very well priced. And the C-Class motorhome is $149,990 drive away, which again, obviously a lot of money, but very well priced compared to a lot of other big motorhomes on the market.
0: Ah, fantastic. That sounds good. I'm looking forward to coming down and seeing that. And what else is coming up for Sean Farrell in the next little bit?
1: Not much. A very busy time work-wise. We've obviously got the Mandurah show next week. We've got the Perth four-wheel drive show in November at McCallum Park, so that's another big one for us. But at Mandurah next week, we'll have all our car brands as well as both RV brands as well. So, yeah, I think we end up with, you know, 30-odd cars there and probably six or eight RVs as well. So, yeah, it's a massive couple of weeks for us. And, yeah, hopefully any the listeners want to come down and say hello, we'll be there.
0: Please do. And is that still at Rushton Park?
1: It is, yep, it is.
0: Perfect. 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So make sure you go and, if you're thinking about getting a car or one of their motorhomes or camper vans, make sure you go and talk to Sean and his team down there. Mate, thank you for all your help as usual. 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I will do the same trick for you. And we'll talk to you next week on The Golf Guys. Been a great show. 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Big thank you to Larry Canning for all of his help. Big thank you to Cooper Geddes for getting out at 6 o'clock in the morning over there at the home of Golf St Andrews for the Dunhill. We'll watch how his player David Michaluzzi goes over the weekend. And big thank you to Sean Farrell. Hope you can join us all next week here at 91.3 The Golf Guys. Good night, everybody.
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0: The players are all getting ready for the national anthem and welcome to country.
1: Can I just mention something, you?
0: Sure, Deej.
1: Am I colourblind or there's not much, I can't see much lines. Is that just me or?
0: Yeah, now, well, we'll have a look at this and we'll head down to our master of ceremonies, Hamish McLaughlin, who will kick us off. As we can see, Sean McManus and Simon Black, the Cup ambassadors. So we'll head down to Hamish right now.
2: Hi, everyone, and welcome to the 2026 Toyota AFL Grand Final. 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And after a long season, we are down to just two. It all comes down to this. To deliver the 2026 Premiership Cup, our club champions, would you please welcome Premiership Cup ambassador Luke Hodge, who will now pass the cup over to our 2026 club legends. Representing the Fremantle Football Club, Sean McManus. And representing the Brisbane Lions, Simon Black. The AFL acknowledges the Wurundjeri people of the Kulin Nation, the traditional owners of the land we gather on today, and pay our respects to elders past and present. We acknowledge we play our game on this land and respect the cultures of all First Peoples, their contribution to our nation and to the game of Australian rules football. To conduct an official welcome to country, would you please welcome Uncle Colin Hunter Jr.
3: I'd like to start by acknowledging that this afternoon we are meeting on the lands of my ancestors, the Wurundjeri people. I'd like to take this opportunity to pay my respects to my elders, both past, present and emerging, elders from all nations, but I particularly want to pay my respects to them gathered here this afternoon. But I'd always like to acknowledge Aboriginal and Torres Strait Islander people joining us. I'd like to acknowledge and pay my respects to you also. Wurundjeri, welcome. Wurundjeri Bali, Yimikundi Big. The Wurundjeri people welcome everyone to land today. Wurundjeri, no, Budambor, War, Kondi, Nang, Nakdubin, and Big Bolly, Paul, Tilligan. The Wurundjeri people want to look after and protect the land as they did long before. Wurundjeri country extends from the inner city of Melbourne. It goes across the mountain to the Great Dividing Range, west to the Werribee River, south to the Mordialloc Creek, and east to Mount Baulbaul. And the Wurundjeri people are part of the Kulin Nation and of the Wawa language group. And while Wurundjeri country, you're welcome to the traditional lands and the waterways of the Wurundjeri people. So, Wurundjeri, welcome. Enjoy the game. Thank you.
2: Thank you, Uncle Colin. If you're able, would you now please rise, remove your hats and join with the players, coaches and umpires for the Australian National Anthem, to be performed by an artist who has had over 1 billion streams globally and sold out tours around the world, Michael Painter.
4: Australians, all let us rejoice, for we are one and free with golden swords.

0: Unbelievable Raw. Goes right around the MCG. Not far away from kicking this bad boy off. Players just going back out to their positions, but quickly, gentlemen, before we get to the first bounce, which the great Robbie Armat's going to take over, give us your tips, but also there's been three games, three grand finals been played over the journey on September 26th, and all three of them, minor premiers, have actually played in those grand finals, and all minor premiers have lost. The first one was 1992, West Coast beat Geelong by 28 points. 1998, North Melbourne played Adelaide. Adelaide won by 35, and then 2009, Geelong beat St Kilda, who were minor premiers by 12 points, and were just waiting for the toss of the coin. Harris Andrew and Alex Pearce, and the Brisbane Lions have won it and kick it to the city end. I don't think they've ever lost a toss in a grand final. Anyway, DJ, so through your time and through the four times that have been played, Robbie Armat, who are you picking?
1: Hey. No, but I'm going to go Brisbane Lions. I'm going to go Will Ashcroft's third, and the first goal kick will be Isaiah Dudley.
0: Dad, and how much Brisbane?
1: 39 points.
0: 39, DJ, who are you going? Brisbane?
2: Yeah, Brisbane 19 points. I think it'll be a little bit closer than it will be. I got Zach Bailey, Norm Smith.
0: Eight.
3: Yeah, I think Brisbane's going to be too good today. I'm going to throw a spanner in the works. I'm going Freo by 10 points.
0: Freo by 10.
3: Shane Bolt for the North Smith.
0: Oh, good pick. And I've gone Brisbane by 3 points, and Zach Bailey as well as a North Smith medal. As both sides are coming off. Isaiah Dudley, Robbie Armat is starting on the bench, so you're going to potentially have to wait. We're 10 seconds away from the 2026 Toyota AFL Grand Final. And to kick us off will be the great Robbie Armat.
4: 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The 2026 Grand Final. 30 seconds away.
2: Pretty subdued in the center of the ground. No bumps, no nothing.
3: We're going to just have it out.
4: Gets it up. Jackson goes up against Draper. Draper gets it down. Shane Bolton, he gets a tackle. Draper tackles him beautifully. Gets it out to Will Ashcroft. Will Ashcroft gives it to Lohman. Lohman gets tackled by Rasmussen. Rasmussen gets it out. Great work there by Sharong on his left. Chips it out. Berry will pick this up. He'll clean it up out here on centre wing. Fletcher's running past. Doesn't use him. Kicks it down. Logan Morris just over the top. No, that was McKenna. Taken out there by McDonald. Great work there by the Brisbane Lions. Fremantle, great defence as well.
0: Great work by the Lions getting a first clearance. Straight away, 100,000 in the stadium, ready for this one. It's a boundary umpire. Throws it back into play. Draper and Jackson gets a tap away. Puts it in the path. Now it's with Brayshaw. Quick kick away. Now it's with Amos. Goes through a million miles an hour. Zorko puts a strong tackle on. The umpire will come in and ball it up. I must say also, gentlemen, I did miss it. It's my daughter's 15th birthday today. I can't be there. I'm here at the MCG.
2: That'll get you a good present.
0: Oh, absolutely, I will. Happy birthday to you. Switkowski gets a kick. McGargis lays a strong tackle. Now play on with Jackson. Fletcher, quick kick inside 50. Pierce is in the front spot. Ball spills loose, McVee. Strong tackle by the Lions. Ball spills out. Comes out in the Ashcroft direction. Will handballs away. Goes to Bailey. Now it's with Cameron. Right foot around the body. Goes across the face.
5: Pushing the back. Fremantle.
0: Pushing the back. It'll go the Fremantle Dockers.
3: Come on, Charlie. No time to be selfish. Have a shot, brother.
2: Yeah, Josh Dunkley got the tough job on Bolton there, so that'll be a real hard tag at the moment. And Sarong run with Bailey. That'll be a real good matchup.
4: McDonald, the Fremantle deep in their back pocket. He transfers it to the outer wing. Gets it 55 metres out. One-on-one. Jackson versus Draper. Brings it to the ground. Picked up beautifully there by Johnson. Johnson gives it out to fast Freddie. Freddie kicks it along. We've got Tracy versus Gallup. Oh, no. Hello, Sammy Duncan. It's the Rhinestone Cowboy. It's a lasso.
2: Lasso. Back in.
3: Well, Sammy Duncan special.
0: Dr. Sammy Duncan.
3: Yes.
2: Kenny Rogers, Dolly Parton. Ball piece.
0: Ball gets hit back down the line. Strong grab by Chapman. Back on the centre on that outer side.
2: They can't do that. Uses can't kick it down the line. Both teams will capitalise on these kicks.
0: Chapman goes back. Strong kick. Goes over the top. Bolton runs onto that. Well done by McGlogage. Mounts with Bolton. Handball away. Murphy Reid. Voss. The prancing pony. Right foot check. Almost. Minor score. We were waiting for him. The crowd went up as one. Minor score. First point. First score on the board. 1 point of the Dockers. Brisbane yet to score.
4: Zorko brings it out to Bailey. Bailey transfers it to Rayner. Rayner beds back bang in the middle of the ground. Kicks it long.
6: Good
4: 55
6: kick.
4: Metres. Carl Lomans coming across. Charlie Cameron was down there. Brings it to the ground. Charlie on his left. There's the first goal for the Brisbane Lions. We spoke about their small forwards, DJ, and this is what's happened. Very, very early in the game. They're super dangerous.
2: Yeah, and that's four of the ball too. Good transition straight out of fullback there. Rain, I couldn't believe this. He's in lot too much space. Way too much space there. Good protection from Charlie Cameron. Like that, gave Kai Lohman every chance to grab the ball.
6: Good courage.
2: Try, yeah, great courage to come with it. Great stuff. And Charlie, true to his thing, ball into ground level. These lines are going to be devastating today. There's a first one early there, Reeds.
3: Yeah, that was a great one early, and you can't give up those sort of opportunities. Paddy Voss be kicking himself down the other end. Didn't make the most of those opportunities, and he gets it up the other end, and the superstar has been around for a minute. Charlie Cameron capitalises on that situation.
0: Has played some great footy as Charlie. He's a September specialist as Country Road just get belted out around the MCG. We're back in the middle. Sarong on the left foot. Goes inside. 450 coming out, meeting it strong. Big Josh Tracy. He takes the mark about 50 out. 45 degree angle, kicking down on the punt road end.
3: The distance won't be an issue. He's a big lead goal chase. I don't see much of a breeze out
6: there. Can't see a wind anyway, but
3: I've not seen so much of a breeze out there.
6: Decent leg.
3: Yeah. He's going to back himself, and hopefully he can get Freo off to a pretty good start.
6: Oh, that's nice, boys.
0: Big Josh Tracy, and he comes from 53. He hits it. It's flush. Look at that. The Purple Army is up and about. Big Josh Tracy's on the board for his first. And the Dockers first. They go to 1-goal, 1-7. Brisbane, one straight goal.
3: Yeah, that was a great finish there by the big man. That's why, you know, like I said, there's a three-headed monster with Freo. You got Amos, you got Tracy, and you got Paddy Voss at him. At any moment, they can turn it on, and that was just a great finish here. MCG's a bit of a weird one, DJ. We can see the flags over the gate one over there coming to the punt road end. However, down there, it's a whole different thing because there's, you know, it's obviously a bit of a swirl in there.
2: Yeah, just a little bit of flake drizzle coming down. But, gentlemen, on the far side, he led gallop to that boundary where that lasso came in, and he led gallop. He's just got a bit of pace on gallop at the moment. They'll have to tighten up a little bit there.
4: Dennis back up in the centre. Brayshaw wins it down. Yep. Great work by Brayshaw. He shafted out to Jackson. Jackson gets tackled by Drainer. Give it back to Brayshaw. Brayshaw kicks it to centre half forward. Great take there by Zorko. Zorko.

0: start attacking the Coral.
1: Yeah, yeah, start over that weight, don't they?
0: Yeah. About 70 metres away from Brisbane's goal. Jackson wins that. Kick goes up in the air. Fast Freddy can't get his hands on it. Ball spills loose. The umpire's pinged him holding the ball. And it will go back to the Dockers. And it will be Fast Freddy. Transfers it out wider. Bolton. Another short kick. McVee. Centre wing. Couple of metres inside the boundary. Punches it in. Short. Murphy Reed. Right in front of the Shane Warne stand. The Pat Shane Warne stand here. Reed goes inside. It's a shallow inside 50 kick. Draper comes over the top. Ball spills loose. Out to chance. Gallop. Right foot kick. Out of the danger zone. And it's another mark. Murphy Reed, the superstar.
2: Reed on a half forward play. Just surveying his options at the moment. Umpire says move it on. Brett Rosebery, number 8. He chips it up to show button. Bolton in for his fourth possession. He's running hot at the moment. He'll chip it in. Coming in on a long lead is Fred. That is a miss. He's dropped the test mark. We expect that on today's conditions. Sorkay gets it out on his left. Shane Bolton gets up. Brings it to the ground. Great work. Got a great tackle. He's going to get a his shoulder. Unlucky there for Dunkley. Shane Bolton directly right on the junction of the 50 and the boundary line. He's looking around. He chips it to someone. Rosebery says, move it on. He chips it up. Go and get it, he says. Tracy comes off his line. He almost marks it. He almost brings it down to the ground. Great work there by Fremantle. They're keeping the ball inside their 50s. A lot of repeats inside 50s at the moment, DJ.
1: Big fly there. Sure is. They both spoiled each other, didn't they?
3: Yeah,
1: Jackson had the sit and Tracy. So they're a bit smarter there. A bit of separation from the bigs.
3: Not a bad kick, though, to the pocket because Brendan had all the numbers at the top of the square. So try to create an up stop. That's a terrible.
0: That's 25 around.
3: Straight up.
0: Jackson. It's a palm off. Now it's with Ashcroft. Goes to Zorko. On that outer side still. Kicks it long down the line. Hitwood. Man in front. Takes a mark.
4: Dan, come on.
0: All that defensive halfback. Now 10 metres inside the boundary. Goes in short again.
4: Dan.
0: Fletcher. Got Zorko hovering, waiting for the ball inside. They're almost playing a shit mark game. Play on, not 15. You heard the umpire. Bailey was the man that took the mark. The umpire said it wasn't 15.
1: That's what they're good at, Robbie. Their 1% is pretty. I love it. They're smothering pressure. Their pressure is second to none.
2: Their pressure's right up at the moment. Jackson brings it down to the ground. In there is Wagner. Wagner hands balls it out. McCluggage on his left. It's an R4. Charlie Cameron takes it. No, he doesn't. Brings it up to his chest. Charlie Cameron is going to use the needle slider. No, he tips it up to Grainer. What a great touch. You heard that. Great touch there, boys. Christy Egan. Rayner will kick this, boys.
3: He will. He's looking to be unselfish. But no, brother. Go back and have a shot because he has a leg. He's going to put this into the third or fourth row, I reckon, there, DJ.
1: Yeah, he's a good lead. Good kick. Strong boy. Well thought out by Charles there. Look, good contest. Nearly had the chest mark in the middle there. Stayed on the ground. Crumbs easy. Good composure. Nice right foot.
2: Well, he's going on history here. What Raylan has to do is to start this on the right-hand goalpost. He'll hook it back to the left, and when it gets to the middle, it'll straighten back up. Comes in, gets a little bit of a skip, goes out to the right. Nah, it's coming back. Not enough. He didn't start it right enough. No, he didn't, did he, DJ?
1: Why didn't you go down there?
3: He went to the wrong post.
1: Hey, you should have went down and told him.
3: He just went to the wrong post. That's all, Buzz.
0: 1-1-7 apiece. Ball comes to member side. Gallup, strong tackle by Wagner. And the ball gets kicked out of bounds on the fall from Jared Berry. And Warner will get the relieving kick for the Dockers. That boo that you heard probably as Rayner was having a shot was for Lockie Neal coming onto the ground. Fremantle Dockers.
4: Move it on, play on.
0: Feeling it a little bit as they kick it right down the middle. Berry, he's wrapped up by Switkowski and the umpire will come in and ball it up right in front of us here in the National Broadcasting position. Jackson up against Fort. Reed goes to Young. He's tackled. Beautiful tackle by Dunkley. Could have been a free kick. Fort gets it again. Now comes out with the Dockers. Underground handball. Well done by Dunkley. Reed picks it up. Smooth. Oh, that was a great pickup. He's tackled. The ferociousness by the Lions is on display. Handball out. Goes. Quick kick. McKenna. And goes across the face. For a minor score. Hello to the great Ronnie Rogers.
3: Hey, Ronnie. He should have went off the ground, McKenna. He would have kicked it.
1: Well, he had some pace. He should have been maybe a couple more sets.
3: Just pose up.

0: Yep. Move it on.
1: Clark, the most important man with the ball in his hands at the moment. Yeah. Kicks it out long to the wing. Jackson versus Fort. Jackson uses his body. Fort brings it down to the ground. Lockie kneels down at the fall of the ground. Now he gets the ball. One, two. That's a Berry. Berry will chip it up and he'll find Froggy Lester. That's Ryan Lester, the man who signs 1 year contract. He'll chip it long. No, he goes long. Lohman's going to come from behind, as is McKenna. A great work there by Chapman. He spoils it through and makes it 1-3 to Brisbane Lions for 1-1. The Fremantle Dockers. 12 minutes into the first quarter. It's a bit of a concern at the moment, DJ. The amount of repeat 50s Brisbane Lions are getting.
2: Yeah, it is, and this is where the Lions are really good because they lock it in all the time. That's probably the best forward defensive 50 side.
1: Ryan brings it out. Harris Andrews with a beautiful, beautiful spoil. He spoiled about 45 metres. Then it locked it, skating on ice down there. Logan Morris gets McDonald. That's Oscar getting in there as Levi Ashcroft, and Oscar McDonald comes over and just bowls him over. And the umpire says no. I'll try and throw this up to break this passenger player up. He's right near the boundary line. Throws it up. Darcy Ford taps it in. Well, he's actually tapped it out on the full, and that'll be a free kick for Luke Ryan. Alex Pierce. As you can hear through our mics. We are mic'd up today.
2: That's pretty loud, isn't it? That's pretty loud. That's pretty good.
3: Mic'd up exclusively here.
4: There's Alex Pierce.
2: They've got to go quicker, users. This is way too slow.
3: Great call, DJ. Andrews fists it away. Goes to Ashcroft. Levi, top of the 50. Goes inshore, looking for Lohman. Goes between his legs. Now comes back out. The tackling pressure by the Lions is elite. And the umpire will come in and ball it up about 25 metres around from the Brisbane goal. Kicking to the city end. Travel 13 minutes in this first quarter. 139 to 117. Cox and Ford. The handball comes back out. McGluggage, he's wrapped up by Ryan, gets a kick away, goes into the pocket. And Warner for the Dockers takes the mark, tucked right in that back pocket for relief for Freo.
1: Warner, DJ White just comes straight down the same passage again, straight down the centre third corridor. Brings it out to Andrews. He has his third tap back in. Great work there by Ryan. Picks it up off his toes. Brayshaw just... He actually fumbled out, but he said play on. Wagner out to Young. Young out to Sikowski. Out wide is Fast Freddy. Fast Freddy's got an absolute acre here. Will he take the bounce? No. He'll shorten it up over the head of Darcy Ford. Coming in second is the boss, the Pink Pony Club. You know, he couldn't get it. Isaiah Dudley. Yes. Oh, no. Isaiah's actually tripping. I thought it was a free kick, but unluckily for the Fremantle Dockers and luckily for the Brisbane Lions, this is Darcy Wilmot.
2: Good pressure there. Great pressure. Just slipped down a little bit. Unlucky.
3: The umpires have to be well on their game today. Zorko clears it. Comes broadcast side. Fletcher in the box seat, but Young stood tall, stood strong. To a nice mark. Little inside 45 sizzler. Finds Switkowski. Point of the square. Lockie Neal's on the mark. Switkowski's about 70 from home. Tracy going to place it up. Where's Big Cox? Goes over the top of him. Darcy Ford takes it and picks to McGluggage.
1: McGluggage just looking around. He's about 35 metres from his own goal line here. Cruising past his Darcy Wilmot, and he uses him. Wilmot, will he take a bounce? No, he doesn't. He kicks it long. Oh, it's a bit of a floater. And Andrew Knuckley's floater. Get out of that. That's a knuckle buster. Great work there by Jordan Clark. He marks it directly in front of the interchange bench. He goes into the centre of the ground. He's looking for Hayden Young coming across, but no, he couldn't get there with Barry. Hayden Young plays on his right. Coming out is Jay Amitz. Oh, just over his left hand there. Gets it out to... He's got it to the ground. Can he get it out to Tracy? No, Tracy couldn't pick it up off his toes. Pick it up off his toes. Is that man Zach Bailey? And the umpire said, play on. Shea Bolton. What's he done? Oh, getting back there is Ty Gallup. Geez, that's great work there by the Fremantle Dockers. Repeat inside 50s. Their small forwards are getting into the game here.
3: They are. Good work there by Big Fox. He's trying to step it on the line, but is it that number? That class there.
2: They're very quick thinking by the Big Fox.
3: The ball comes out now. Chapman intercepts. Takes the mark about 70 out, and they've got another chance to reload another inside 50. We'll get those inside 50 shortly.
2: They need to get it in quicker than this.
3: DJ did call it.
2: 6-8 inside 50s.
3: Thanks, Deej. Goes inside. Dudley does. Right foot. And just missed it. Front centre was an absolute delight. Well placed.
2: As we said, boys, this is an AFL tradition, eh? Get that point, lock it in your 450, 470, 80, and trying to get a score from there.
5: Zorko just chips it up to Zach Bailey. He's been immense at the moment. This will be his fifth possession, Zach Bailey. Just looking around, he finds Lockenhill. He says, play on lock 15. Sean Bolton's got him. He's going to be caught with the ball.
2: Oh, my.
5: Oh, he's very lucky there. You can hear Brett Roseberry saying, play on, play on. And that wouldn't get... Very lucky. Roseberry's going to throw it up, getting there in Mason Fox. Verse 4, brings it down to the ground. Lockenhill just over his head. Isaiah Dudley overruns the ball. Lockenhill out to Berry. He's been very good. Out to centre wing. One-on-one. McDonald comes back. Coming across is Oscar Ellis, who throws the ball. Lohman and Wagner get in there. The great one-on-one crosser. Rayner off the ground. Rayner off the ground again. What's it going to be? Is it going to pull up? Is it going to pull up? Hello. Sammy Duncan. The lasso man, Rhinestone Cowboy. Jordan Clark.
3: I don't mind that by Rayner there. Just get the ball moving forward every time. Going back to your premierships, DJ, isn't that wet one? Oh, that's all he's kept doing. He's kept putting that pressure on by getting the ball moving forward every time he could.
2: Lee Matthews always said, get the ball forward. Everyone runs forward. Everybody runs forward.
4: Bit of four-down territory, you reckon, as Brayshaw. He changes lanes. He goes from one side of the ground to the other. Goes to Ryan. McKenna, he puts some real good pressure on him. Made him fumble. Now the Lions have got an opportunity on that outer side. Now the Dockers come back into lend support. Lohman handballs off. Now it's in the hands of Bailey. Bailey up and under. High. Where's Logan Morris? He's in the box seat. Can't get it front and centre. Was Oscar Allen. Comes out to Chilly. Right foot snap. And doesn't get the journey. And it was a strong mark in the end by the Dockers. No relieved. That was through Judd McVee. And Brayshaw takes a mark in that left, in the right back pocket, going to the city end.
5: Kicks it out long to the wing. Up is Mason Fox, brings it down to Isaiah Dudley, beautiful front centre. Isaiah, having a little of the ball, which he did. Great work there by, and he finds the pink pony club. Boss will use Hayden Young, watch this for a left foot dart. He sees Isaiah Dudley was on short, they were going to use him. Jackson, he can still use Isaiah Dudley. Isaiah Dudley, was over his head. He's only 168 centimetres, he's not 200. Dudley gets the ball back again. He tips it up. Isaiah Dudley, yes! Fremantle Dockers, 2-3, 15. The Lions, 1-3-9, 19 minutes into this first quarter. We've got a game on our hands here.
3: Gotta love that. That's what they've got him in here for, is that four-line pressure, DJ, and the ability to finish off the front of goal. He's been up and about, and he really wants to put his name up for that. Norm Smith, today, you get that W, brother.
2: Well, and we said it, Robbie picked him for the first goal. Boys, Robbie, I don't care who you are. He's had the four touches, two kicks, two handballs, one goal, one already. He's looking ominous, but it's his defensive pressure, Chrissy. Yeah. That's what will kick you in the game.
3: 100%.
2: Statkin and Zorko leading with seven. Hayden Young, I love him all. Six touches. Jared Berry, six. Murphy Reed doing real well, boys, with six. And Shay and Brayshaw with five apiece with Zach Bailey.
4: Hold up. Thanks to those, as the umpires just... A little bit of a hold up.
3: Zach Bailey's up forward, but he was meant to be up on the wing.
2: First warning there, boys.
4: I don't like this warning stuff. No free kick if you're going to do it. The Dockers out to a 6-point lead. Troubled 19.5 minutes in this first quarter of this grand final. Fletcher tackles Ashcroft, goes to Cameron. Now it's with Levi on the left foot. Kicks it high up and under, standing underneath that. Courage was needed then. And McVee takes a strong grab on that outer side.
6: Good.
4: Place it back into the middle of the ground. Lions swarm on it.
6: Freddie, you take it.
4: Kowski actually lays a strong tackle right on centre wing. 20 minutes gone in this first quarter. The Dockers up by 6 points.
5: Draper and Jackson puts it down. Beautiful work there by Young, sharking the ball, but he gets taken by the two-time Launceston medalist. Will Ashcroft throws it straight up again. Draper brings it down, just taps it to his ground. Beautiful work there by Draper. He gets it. Charlie Cameron, he was higher than Joe Cocker, but he didn't take it down. He's down on the ground again, picking up, it was almost Lockenhill. Beautiful take there, and a hit by Wagner. Just got him off the ball. Now he's got to watch out toward the ball here. Well, very lucky. Jackson Fletcher tackled him beautifully there, but Hayden Young was lucky enough to get the ball out.
2: Disposal 64-61, so not much in that. 11-10 inside 50s in favour of Freo.
5: Jackson versus Dunkley coming in now is Neil to help out. Huge, try and break this up, brother. We've been nowhere in the last three.
4: Chant goes around the ground. Almost we've never heard it before. 60 around from the Lions goal. Fletcher wants to get a kick away. Now it's with McVee. Draper.
3: quick kick inside forward 50. Standing tall there was Hipwood up against Chapman, and the ball goes over the boundary line, and they're asking for a deliberate. None forthcoming. That left forward pocket down the city end, 25 metres around from the Lions' goal. Need a goal here, and they need it quick. Boundary umpire throws it back in. Draper and Jackson. Draper gets a second touch on it. Now to Dockers. Warner. Ball spills out again. It's frenetic at the moment. Dudley, deep in that back pocket, just kicks it to the broadcast side. Amos up against Gardner. It's a one-on-one. It's a real good contest. Oh, he put the saddle on him, just rode him like a horse. McCovey Diva it was. Now comes out Lester. Goes to Fletcher on centre wing. Kicks it back inside forward 50. Hipwood in the front spot. Lohman, handball over the top, looking for Allen. Does well. Why you can't split them at the moment. 2-3-15 apiece. Travel 21 minutes in this first quarter. Oscar Allen's on the board.
7: Well, that's why he come across it. That's why Brisbane took him on. He's a big forward. Goalless last week by memory, DJ. So he was destined to kick one today and really get the Brisbane faithful up and about. But that was just a great finish. Brisbane have been putting a minor pressure across that centre wing and across their forward half, and it paid off that time.
8: Well, he's had a few decent games this year. I think he struggled a little bit just to fit into their bat. But look, he's last year, the year before, he was one of the premier centre forwards, big man in the game. So, look, this might be his day, brother, today. Pay back the fortune that Brisbane gave him.
1: We've got a game on our hands here. 23 minutes into the first quarter and we're all locked up. Oh, geez, Jackson got up high, put his knees straight into Draper's ribs. Out to Bailey. Bailey hits that man, Lockie Neal, as you can hear by the booze. He chips it up. One-on-one, Oscar Allen will come from behind and he'll mark it on his chest, but he dropped it. He picks it up. I tell you what, it's coming, but it didn't come enough. It wasn't across the face, it was hit the near side, Hughes. That's 2-4-16 opposed to the Fremantle Dockers, 2-3-15. 23 and a half minutes into the first quarter here on NIS Radio.
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7: Bolton up six possessions, huge.
3: Six possessions, thank you, Eags. Bolton down the line. No one was front and centre for the Lions. Erasmus on the left foot. That was probably good but ugly. Goes out to Switkowski. Switkowski goes to McDonald. He goes long and just goes to the far side for a minor score. As Josh Dunkley, just in the aid of a trainer, will be to keep an eye on that, boys. 2-4-16 apiece.
1: Darcy Wilmer chips it out, hits Rayner. Rayner's 40 metres directly out from his own goal, defending. He'll chip it across the face of goal, out to Gardner. Gardner's got Levi Ashcroft long on the wing, coming across to Gardner, hits Ashcroft beautifully on the chest. That actually wasn't a beautiful kick, it was off the instep, but I gave him the benefit of the doubt. Great work there by Levi Ashcroft. Oh, he just brings it into that man. Gorko, watch his blow kick a ball. He kicks it up high. Coming will be from behind. Will be Logan Morris. He just gets worked under the ball by Ryan. Coming across is Lohman. Lohman the showman on his left. Oh, no. What a man. It's no good this one. Last week he was unbelievable. He couldn't miss this side. This time he didn't hit the side of the barn. Unlucky there for the Brisbane Lions, but I love the build-up.
2: Yeah, the build-up was real good. Found foot, hand, each time, and then given it to Zorko in space. Too much space there.
7: Zorko with the eight already, too. Up and about, DJ.
2: Half-back flank, too. There's another fist getting it forward, Zorko.
3: Goes to Lohman. Oh, could have been a throw. The umpire said no. Lohman is a recipient and just goes bang. The showman's on the board. He just proved that first one was a fluke, Robbie. Left foot out of bounds on the four. He said, that's just a warm-up. I'll just knock this over. He just gets into the face of Luke Ryan. 3-4-22 are the Lions. 2-4-16 are the Dockers. Travel 26 minutes into this first quarter.
7: Well, Lohman, he had a little bit of a quiet start last week, and we know how he finished. He actually set the tone in the second half, and he was actually the game changer. They ended up getting them the win, I reckon. And he's an absolute star. You can't give the, good players like that two opportunities back to back, because they usually won't make disappointed on the second chance, DJ.
2: That was a good call, you. You just went back to basics. They stick to it. Right foot, straight through. Good second end. But we just spoke on Zorko. He's been fantastic, hasn't he?
5: Adam Stenisberg, great over the tap there by Jackson, getting in on his hands and knees with McCluggage, picked up with his toes as Rayner. He kicked it 65, one-on-one, Luke Ryan versus Morris. The difference! The difference! Oh, he's almost kicked it. I call him the difference. And the man I'm referring to there is Hipwood, because he's the difference between winning and losing.
2: You are 125% correct, Robert.
7: Morris, though.
2: Morris gives me a heart attack when he goes into the bowling club. Love the kid.
7: he's gotten a lot better, hasn't he, DJ, over last year.
2: I don't know about that, brother.
3: We've got 2.5 minutes to go in this first quarter. Member side. Ball gets out the back. Berry handballs. Turnover. Erasmus handballs to Murphy Reed. He takes one bounce. Goes inside. Oh. He sells a little bit of candy.
2: Jeff Farmer.
3: The kick wasn't good. And Gardner intercepts that, takes it out of bounds. Hunt right in. 5 metres around.
7: Yeah. That was a good compliment there, but Wiz ain't missing that. It's the same. He'll sell the candy, but he'll kick it.
2: Yeah, true.
5: By the way, Isaiah Dunley had his hands in that thing. What about me?
7: I know, shut an hole about that one.
5: Throws it in. Coming from the back is Jackson. He gets in front now. Brings it down to the ground. Murphy Reed going for the dry pass. Oh. Murphy Reed, he snaps it. And you test your notice 16. Pick yourself up and try again. He's kicked it the second time. Murphy Reed and the Dockers, they put their third on the board. They're 3-4-22 as opposed to the Brisbane Lions, 3-5-23. 27 or 28 minutes into the first quarter. What are we seeing out there, Nick?
7: It's actually really good football. They're played by both sides. And you see the stars standing up. You've got the Zorko across the Brisbane halfback with the 8 possession. Rainer with the 7. Murphy Reed with 8. 1 as well. Sliding underneath the radar there. DJ.
2: It's been about the first 5 to 6 minutes. It looked like the Lions were really rocking in there. 4-50. And then it just sort of mellowed out a bit. There was a bit of an arm wrestle. And then the last 6 or 7 minutes, we have sort of locked it in there 50 a little bit. So, look, the back lines are... Whatever back line gets on top first will go a long way to winning this game. And the centre clearances, boys, it's not much there. Contested possessions, a couple in front of the line, so it's not much in the middle.
3: Back in the middle, Jackson and Draper. Jackson wins out and clears the ball, goes inside 50. Tracy comes out full steam. Well done there by Dunkley. Handball off to Zorko. Ashcroft, Will, grabs and kicks it. Forward at centre and a strong grab by Oscar Allen. He's got Logan Morris free if he wants him. Ball goes in his direction. Ball gets in. There's a free kick. The whistle's been blown. And it's a free kick to Logan Morris, who will have a shot.
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2: I do agree with you a little bit. I thought the only way the free kick was played, maybe...
7: When he took his eyes off?
2: No, maybe just that 5 metre space. He took the body first. Yeah. The ball wasn't in that 5 metre vicinity, and then the free kick was played. I thought very soft. Very soft. I'd have been a superstar, poor brother, if that was the case.
3: He's kicked 69 goals in season 2026, Logan Morris. For his first real look at it, he'll come in, drop punt, 30 out, and goes well and truly right across the face. Out of bounds on the full.
7: Ronnie!
3: Hello again to the great Ron Rogers.
7: What are Ronnie's doing today, Hughes?
3: Well, if it's anything like last year when we asked Barry Denner, probably sitting there eating some pizzas.
2: He's starting for AFLW tomorrow. We're on again.
5: Just goes out in front of there. Dunkley and Caleb Sarong. 55 metres out from Brisbane's attacking forward half here. Brett Rosebridge is asking who's going to go up there. Well, there's only two 700 metre blokes play. I reckon they're going to go for the ruck. They've been doing it all year. And that is Draper and that is Jackson. Throws it up. Draper's front. Jackson works his way to the front. Brings it down. Will Ashcroft picks it up. Sharks it. He gets tackled. He gets dispossessed. Picking it up off his toes. This is Sarong. He gets it on his left. Attacking the ball is Gallup. Isaiah Dudley's there. Oh, Isaiah Dudley's on fire. He's just chipped up out to the wing. Coming forward will be that man, the Pink Pony Club, Voss.
2: Reed again.
5: Reed, he's been unbelievable off his toes. Oh, great work there by Voss. He put his head over the ball. He put his head in the hole where you don't want to pick it up. Picked up by Brayshaw. Brayshaw out to Wagner. Wagner gets his kick smothered. Out to Chapman. He kicks it to Rasmussen. Rasmussen will tip it up, and he finds Tracy. Play on! Oscar Allen, he came at him like a steam truck and he hit with everything.
7: He can't hear it.
5: 7 seconds to go.
7: That's how long an umpire's call play on for. But when there's 100,000 out there, Jay, you cannot hear a thing. So,
2: yeah,
7: you
2: know, that's true.
7: You're not going to call that any day of the week.
5: Great work by the umpires there. Draper gets it out of the thing. He kicks it in Rasmussen. Listen to the boos of the mighty Fremantle Dockers. They are 3-4-22. Brisbane Lions 3-5-23 here in the first quarter of the 2026 Grand Final.
3: Unbelievable scenes here for the Dockers. It is Josh Tracy, Isaiah Dudley, Murphy Reid, all with singles. And for the Brisbane Lions, Charlie Cameron, Oscar Allen and Kyle Lohman, all with singles. We're going to take a quick break. And on the other side, we'll get Darryl White and Chris Egan to give us a comprehensive review of that first quarter. 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
3: Yes, welcome back to the 2026 AFL Grand Final. Brisbane Lions up against the Fremantle Dockers, and it's the Lions that hold a one-point lead, 3-5-23. Fremantle, 3-4-22. Goal scorers, Cameron, Allen and Lohman for Brisbane, and for the Dockers, Tracy, Dudley and Murphy Reid. And to take us through all that happened in that first quarter, let's go to our expert commentator, former Collingwood star, Chris Egan, with all the action.
7: Well, it was a bit of an arm wrestle. Obviously, you know, scores are pretty much even, you know, 22-23, but it was just like a real arm wrestle. But I felt Brisbane had more control of it. Frio's opportunities come off the back of opportunity. Just that transition, as they do very, very well. But I felt like they cost, gave up a couple of opportunities to get on the scoreboard as well. But, I just felt like it was a really good first quarter, DJ.
2: Sure was. Look, both sides, as I alluded to, they kept it in their 450, and when they did that, they scored a couple of goals out of that, really locked it in. Then it freed up a little bit. Murphy Reed got on the end of a couple. Levi Ashcroft got on the end of a couple for the Lions, sort of set up a few forays. But at the moment, it's only inside 50, 16 to the Lions, 14 to the Dockers. Disposals 90 to Dockers, 93 to the Lions. Hit-outs, gentlemen, 12 to 8 in favour of Frio. Clearances 10 to 10, so no one's really taken initiative out of there so far. And then contested possession, 37-36, so nothing much in that. And uncontested possession, 47 to 50 in favour of the Lions. So not much happening there, yep. Team-wise.
3: An individual point of view, Eags, who's getting the job done for both sides?
7: For both sides, it's led from the half-back with Brisbane. It's Thorco with the 9 disposals, the 8 kicks and 1 handball. Ashcroft also up there. Slides, a little bit under the radar compared to his usual standout game, but he's had the 8 disposals nonetheless, followed by 7 disposals by Rayner and Berry. And obviously our man, Charlie Cameron, kicked the opening goal with 6 disposals as well. Over to Frio, Murphy Reed's obviously setting the example. 1 goal with the 9 disposals. Also Hayden Young with the 7, followed by Brayshaw, Jackson, Bolton and Dudley with the 6s. And the brothers Bolton and Dudley are up and about as well, DJ. It's really good to see.
2: Yeah, and the other one there, Hughes, is number 3, Carter Tarong, 5 touches. Slowly getting him. He was magnificent last week. So I'm watching him to up the ante a little bit and put a bit more pressure when he's got the ball in his hands and when he hasn't, because that's when Frio are good. When they haven't, they've got most probably Brayshaw, him, and Hayden Young, most of the best pressure acts in the league.
3: DJ, if you're Chris Fagan, what would you be saying to the boys at quarter time?
2: Look, I think we've got to play a little bit quicker. Yes, Robbie alluded to before, they were playing down the line. Even he said we were playing down the line, because both sides don't give much away. Yeah. But I think both sides need to play quicker, actually. They'll get on top of it.
15: 100%.
3: And then on the flip side, Justin Longmuir, if you were coaching Eags, what would you be saying to the boys right now as well?
7: Well, it's probably more the defensive side of things. They aren't getting back, they're actually doing well. But I want to see more control in the middle of that defensive 50, because you want to be able to force Brisbane out wide and try and get them to win from that area. Because if you keep getting them one-on-ones inside 450 top of the square, it's destined for, it's not going to be good for Frio, especially when you've got Charlie Cameron, Rayner and Lohman and these blokes at the heels of the boys.
2: But I like what they're doing. The Lions forwards are getting out and spreading the Fremantle defence. Fremantle 6 are really good when they're locked 6.
15: Yeah.
2: When they're spread out all over the shot, they can be exposed.
5: I'll tell you what, there was great work by the Fremantle Dockers in that quarter there, because they kept Brisbane to only 16 marks. When Brisbane get 100 marks in a game,
2: they win every game, Robbie. Yep. We know that. Yep.
5: They're at 84 behind at the moment, so they want to start marking.
2: And that's it, and Frio are pretty much the same too, but they don't average as much use as the Lions. They average about 84 marks. Lions are 100 plus, they win games. But well done, Frio, they're doing the job at the moment.
3: Well, it's a 1-point lead here to the Brisbane Lions, and they'll be kicking to the punt road end. And to kick us off for the second quarter, here's the great Robbie Armat.
5: Ford's coming in for the second run. Up against Jackson. Jackson wins it down beautifully. Gets it out to Strong. Strong with an underground handball to Brayshaw. Brayshaw chips out to McVee. McVee with a little chipper and hits the beautiful man in Wagner out of here on the centre wing. Wagner with a little ponytail, a little man bum. Kicks it long. Getting underneath it is Tracy. Oh, he's marked at 55 out. This is not beyond him,
7: It's not
5: beyond him, but he's going to kick it in there because he's seen Jackson one-on-one coming in.
7: Patrick Voss. Is it Voss?
5: It's Voss. It is. Patrick Voss.
15: He stole that off Jackson.
5: He's been very quiet. Obviously, he had the first shot on goal and he sprayed it across the wall and kicked it to the knee side. What's he going to do around here? Is he going to go around on the left, or is he? Is he going around? No.
7: Hold
5: your horses there, bro. It's all right.
7: Hold your ponies.
5: It's all good.
7: Hold your ponies.
5: Look at him just pouncing back. Now he just takes a little step to the right. He's only 15 metres out on a very slight angle. Walks in.
7: He run about 100 metres if he kicks this.
5: Very deliberate. Now breaks into a trot. The goal umpire's moving behind the goals. He don't know why he was moving. Look at him. He's thrown a haymaker. He's almost knocked the bloke out in the first row there. But you know what? Fremantle are in front. They are now 4-4-28 to Brisbane 3-5-23. And we are 1 minute and 15 seconds into the second quarter. Great work there by the Fremantle Dockers.
7: And a good start by the big star in himself, Paddy Voss. He hasn't seen much of it. He had that one opportunity in the first quarter. But that's what you want out of your big man. Jackson was in prime position. Good for the big man. Really stretched that, you know, stretched that Brisbane defence, essentially. But Paddy Voss has come out of a solid of him, brother.
2: Yeah, but I like it how Robbie Corley could have went back and had it because he's got a beautiful kick. He should have had a shot just to get his confidence up a little bit too. But as you said, Luke Jackson pushing forward, used a big fella. But I'm glad Vossie come front forward there and showed courage because I think who was behind Jackson there, he would have had that covered off.
7: Yeah.
2: So good mark in the end, great courage, good protection from Jackson.
7: Andrews back in the middle. Fort goes to Neil. He's copping the booze. Handball off. Zorko goes back to Neil. Another handball. They're under the pump. There's Dockers everywhere. He's wrapped up. Shea Bolton locks up Froggy Lester. He's still inside that centre square. Umpire will come in and throw it back up. Jackson and Fort. Another secondary stoppage again. There's plenty of numbers. You can throw a blanket over this contest. Fort, Sarong, as DJ said, he's starting to make his way into this game. Fort with another little kick. Chapman, strong tackle. Umpire's going to ping, he's hovering. He's going to call it. So holding the ball, and it'll go to the lines, and it'll be McKenna.
5: McKenna transfers it out to the wing, and he hits Dunkley. Dunkley's got McCluggish going past if he wants to. He does, he uses him. He's going to have to kick it on his left foot here, and he will. And he kicks it into the centre-half court. No, he kicks it into the deep, deep forward line. And coming across with Bailey, getting in there is Young. Oh, he's met quite on by Ford. Picked up beautifully there by Gallup. Gallup picks it up off his toes, gives it out to Zolko. Coming across his... Charlie Cameron. So Charlie Cameron was held there, but it's no. Deep break, one tackle. He gives it out. Lohman's there. Great work there by the Fremantle Dockers. And that was Oscar McDonald. Oh, McKenna. He's done it again. One, two, three. 3 weeks in a row. This is not Gaelic football. This is AFL. Unbelievable, McKenna. How good is that?
7: Oh, he actually did it with the Aussie Rules ball drop this time. But that was sensational. There was nothing really there, so you've got to be creative with it, mate. He's just so unique. Obviously, he brings that Gaelic footy across. We love our Irishmen and the way they participate in our game. And that was just a fantastic goal. Didn't even know where he was kicking. That's just pure goalness, goal awareness there.
2: That's a Gaelic mixed up with goal sense there. Look, he had no chance of picking it up straight away. But he thought, I'll have a quick look. No, no look at all. Bang, straight in. That's goal awareness from a Gaelic footballer. Well done.
7: Goal for goal here at the moment. Down one end, McKenna the other. There's the Brisbane chant going right around here. Fort and Jackson goes to Sarong, off to Young, strong tackle again. The intensity's just starting to pick up again. Bali, another handball. McGloggage has to fire it out. Now to Sarong, 50 out, goes inside looking for Amos and takes it. Strong grab by Amos up against Gardner. One back in the middle of the ground. Good contested footy there, Deej.
2: It was both sides. Good contested footy in the end. They didn't give up on contest, Murphy Reid. Good leg in the end. He just gave it on the fat side of the ball dropper side of Amos, and he done the rest. Good body work on Gardner. Gardner's not an easy player to push off the ball. He done well there.
7: Jai Amos, 62 goals for the year. 25 out, slide angle, drop pass. The crowd will tell you the story on that one. 5-4-34, 4-5-29. We've travelled 5 minutes into this second quarter, and Amos is on the board for his first.
15: He is on the board. That three-headed monster we're talking about. We talk about Boss, Tracy, and Amos. Amos will be sick. That's his 63rd now, isn't it? Huge. So it's been a big year for the young man. And I'll tell you what, when they're all getting on the scoreboard, it starts making things pretty difficult for Brisbane.
5: Been huge.
2: Yeah,
5: and kick.
2: The umpire
5: kick
2: there, here. Robbie, eh? He's on the radio.
5: What was it? Brett Rosebery? Yeah, got sucked in. It was bad there. You've got to give it.
2: But I was there, brother. It wasn't
5: it. Runs around Dunkley. Kicks it long into the 450. Coming across is Jackson. Brings to the ground. It's Voss. Voss picks it out. He's going to stab it. No. He gives it to Shea Bolton. We know what this man does. He kicks points. Very unlucky there. That's 5-5-35. Close to Brisbane 4-5-29. Sorry, D.
2: That was a great call, brother. Two behinds for Bolts. He's starting to look ominous.
3: He comes out. Levi Ashcroft. He's going to switch the play. Back towards the goal square. Gardner. Amos stands a mark. It's Gardner. He'll have to come broadcast side. Very close. Could be out in the full. Ryan gets it again on the second bite. Ball comes out now. Bailey in relatively quiet. Right foot around the body. It's a one-on-one at the moment. McKenna up against Warner. Now it's with Ryan. Oh, he almost sees it out. Is that going to be a deliberate?
2: Be. Oh.
7: Very smart football player there.
3: Ball goes out of bounds. Ball just side.
2: He's usually pretty good in those situations. He'll usually step in and just have a long, nice kick down, 50 down the line to one of his three-headed monsters.
5: Jackson gets beaten by Draper, and that one coming in is Oscar Allen. He's been very good in the first quarter and bit here. Draper's there by Chapman. He just nullifies it, brings it into a contest. Brett Rosebery, number 8, throws the ball up. Jackson and Draper again. Tangle gets it out. Lester, no, that's actually Jesper Fletcher. Fletcher on his left, beautiful. McDonald works the difference underneath the ball. Too easy there. Gives the handball out. Oh, Charlie Cameron's coming in. And Jackson, Draper works him underneath the ball. Getting down there is Froggy. Lester. And on top of him is Voss. And he just gives him a little thing in the back to say, you know who I am. Actually, that was Harris Andrews.
2: Just a bit of a lull there, Hughes. Look, both teams just hands on hips at the moment.
5: Brayshaw, he's in and under. He chips it out. Picked up by Berry on his left. The difference. He's fumbling at the moment. Picked up by that man, Will Ashcroft. He don't fumble. He gives it out to Bailey. Uh-oh. There we go. Logan Morris versus McDonald. Logan Mendoros. He crosses it out. Rayner comes in. He bumps off Jordan Clark. The bull. Here he goes. Lee Matthews clone. No. Great work there by Chapman. Chapman out to Murphy Reed. He tips it up to Shea Bolton. Coming across is Dunkley. Dunkley's got onto him now. Jordan Clark. Watch his man go. He's like the roadrunner. Deep in. Here he goes. Along the wing. Kicks it along. Into the forward line. Coming across there. What? That was Dick Tracy. He missed it. Gives it out to Darcy Gardner. Darcy Gardner just tips it up to Levi Ashcroft.
3: Ashcroft. Levi. Got Lester on the outer side. He's got a bit of time and space now. He's got Morris at the back if he can get to him. It was a horrible kick. And McDonald was in the front spot. Fell really short.
7: Brisbane are making a couple of mistakes across their centre half, and that's going to cause them a bit of grief if they keep continuing with it, DJ.
2: Yeah, Freo just starting to open up a little bit. A few gaps appearing. Good grab.
3: Nice grab, fast Freddie. Plays on straight away. Here's a little man here in Duds. He's 60 out. Spearing ball into the pocket. Thought it might have been out of bounds on the full, but it's not. And it's a prancing pony. Paddy Voss.
18: Centimetre perfect.
3: It was centimetre perfect. If we can use that for the great Dennis Committee.
2: Rest in peace.
3: There's Paddy Voss. He'll kick around the body this time, Eags.
7: Yeah, I don't want it.
3: And he comes. Around the body. Minor score to the near side. 5-6-36. 1 point in front of Brisbane. 5-5-35. 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
5: Dunkley, he's the second recipient of a kick from Berry, who received it from Zorko. He chips it up. Finds McClug. He's coming across his Bolton. Bolton, he'll pick it up off his toes. Watch this. Watch this. He's going to go to the junction. He's going to have a shot for goal. He's going to have a shot for goal. Coming across is Jasper Fletcher. And he brings it down to the ground. What's he going to do? He's kept it in. He chips it up. And he's found the difference. No, he's actually found Harris Andrews. Andrews. He's got no one to kick it to. So he's got to go into the middle of the ground. One-on-one. Zach Bailey. Beautiful kick. And a beautiful mark. And he's though he can't play on, son. You've got to come behind. It's been like that for 150 years. You cannot play on from a mark. Zach Bailey. He's got Fletcher cruising past, though. He finds Lester out in the far wing in front of the Shane Warne stand. He tips it up. McCluggy. Geez, he's worked hard there. He's kept the ball in. Other ground handball to Ashcroft. He gives it back to McCluggy. Handball out to Lester again. Lester gets caught. He's got to be caught, sir. And he is caught. Brett Roseby says, Hayden Young, your free kick.
3: Dockers play on straight away, looking for Dudley. Gets at the back. Jackson to Dudley. Take a bounce, son. He does. He's 60 out. Places it up. It's a well-weighted kick. Running onto it. Paddy Voss. The prancing pony. Well done, Isaiah Dudley. And the tackle on the outer side was an absolute treat to watch there, Chris Egan.
7: The tackle outside. Can't remember who it was. Who was it? Was it Young?
5: Hayden Young.
7: Hayden Young, yeah. The fantastic tackle. Transition. Beautiful kick inside the corridor. Luke Jackson, handball off to the man himself, Dudley. He's absolutely lighting up the G right now, DJ. And that triple-headed monster.
2: It sure is. And look, as we said, speed kills, but by foot and hand, Young is exceptional.
3: Paddy Voss. In he comes. He's dialed in. He should kick this. 20 out. Drop punt. Look at him. He's loving it. Paddy Voss. His second. We go to 6-6-42 Brisbane, 5-5-35. We've travelled 14 and a half minutes in this second quarter.
2: It's been fantastic. It's all Frio at the moment. Look, they're going crazy, aren't they? Look at them. Just watch the replay. Yeah, Gardner, little bit off. Look, as I said, Gallup's the one. Whoever's on him at the moment, they're leaving Gallup around and starting it. So they might start isolating a little bit, maybe pushing deeper and lead up on him.
7: Well,
2: so,
7: pause and it makes it hard. Look, Gallup usually has general league speed, so he might be carrying something, DJ, because last week he was sensational.
2: I'd go the other way. I'd put someone on Dudley and make Darcy Wilmot play a little bit too.
7: Yeah. Yep.
5: Jackson brings it down. Lockie Neal got a push in the back, but it wasn't given there. Picked up by Johnson. He's been very good. Darcy Wilmot against Isaiah Dudley. Isaiah Dudley creates a contest. Coming out full chest of his voice. Beautiful tackle there by Clay Gallup. Clay Gallup, he doesn't mind having wrestling with anyone. A young man in his second year going through his second premiership. Jackson versus Draper. Jackson's been very good at the moment. Draper just brings it down, keeping him tight as well as Brock. Tries to kick it off the ground. Now McCluggage, he tries to pick it up off the ground. Picking up now will be a Wilmot. Wilmot chips it out to Charlie Cameron. He finds him out on a half-back flank here. 65 metres out, defending his own goal. He's looking inside. No, he's going to go long. He says to Bailey, you're going to have to go for it. No, Warner is there. Warner, great work there by the Fremantle Dockers. They're holding the Brisbane lines up here at the moment.
3: Certainly are. Oh, and a kick might have been a turnover. Goes to Hipwood.
2: Wasn't happy, strong.
3: He wasn't. As Hipwood on the left peg goes in the Morris direction. Might have get tunnelled underneath it. McKenna comes through soccer style. Handball. Lohman. They're lining up at the moment. McCluggage gets a tap away. Goes to Bailey. There's strong tackle there by Fast Freddy. The Dockers get out of trouble. They clear it to the outer side. Amos up against Lester. On the left. It's high. And under, catch that, plenty of numbers underneath that, ball spills loose, Will Ashcroft, he'll come in, ball still spits out, well done there, comes out now, Wilmot on the left foot, sitting underneath that is Hipwood, and he'll take the mark, and he'll go back and have a shot, about 25 metres out, slight angle, kicking to the punt road end.
2: I surely needed something there.
3: Dockers were troubled just a touch over 17 minutes in this second quarter.
5: Yeah, that's great work by Hipwood there. He had two interactions in that play there. He's working his way into the game. And the Brisbane, they needed to work his way into the game. Jordan Park kicks it along strong and he kicks it out to Mason. Mason Wood can get the mark there. Fox, sorry, that is. Oh, what a great chip there by Harris Andrews. Now, we talk about blokes with unique kicking styles. This man comes from a soccer background, but I tell you what, he can kick the ball like a mule, bro.
7: Yeah, he's a very unique person. This bloke, he's a fantastic player too. He's come across from Essendon. He plays with his heart every, plays with his heart on his sleeve every week, and he's so passionate. So if he kicks this, it's going to be a big celebration, and rightfully so.
2: This will get him going too, because Jackson's been on light. I reckon Jackson's been on top of both.
7: 100%.
5: 205 centimetres. to die. Great work by the Brisbane Lions. 6-6, 42. All even with the Fremantle Dockers 6-6, 42. 18 and a half minutes into the second quarter.
2: But as we just said, Darcy Ford's just come back on the ground to go forward. So obviously he'll go into the ruck in the next couple of minutes. They thought obviously after he kicked that goal, he's going to stay out there, the big fella. So that's good coaching.
3: Mason Cox gets it out. Sarong. Shallow inside 50 kick. Zorko gets it to McLuggage. Gets wrapped up. Now it's Fletcher running off half back. Goes to Will Ashcroft. Will I am. Takes the second bounce. He's 60 out. Places that. Look at that kick. Oh, there could be a 50. Rocky Neal's taking the mark. Surely that's a 50 metre penalty, boys.
2: It was soft as butter, but I thought it was there. It took two steps and still hit him.
7: I don't mind it. It's grand final. Leave it all out there, eh, DJ?
3: Well, the umpire hasn't given it a 50. He's probably saying, well, lucky, you're actually lucky that you're out here today playing, so you either take the kick or we'll take it off you. So the boos, you can hear it right around the stadium. As a man who's coming in, game 320, the superstar Lachie Neal, and he's missed it, and you can hear that minor score, 6-7-43, 6-6-42 the Dockers, travelled 20 minutes, we've still got 6.5 minutes of actual game time in this first half, Robbie.
5: Warner brings it out, after that point, he kicks it long. Oh, great work there by Draper. He used his body, puts his hands up, doesn't mark it. Jasper Fletcher was front and centre, couldn't pick it up. Got Ty Gallup, puts his head over the ball. Watch out, Ty, you're going to get caught with the ball here. They're circling, no, he gets it out. Now there's Rasmussen. An umpire, Hoskin, comes in and says, give the ball to me. I want to throw it up, I want to try and break this up. Hoskin throws it up. Fox first, Draper, brings it down to the ground. Shea Bolt, he dumps, he leaves, and he gets out of it. He gets the ball again. Right back on Frayshaw. Oh, great hit there by Charlie Cameron on McVee. Draper using those soccer skills. Talking about soccer skills. McKinnon's in there. Now, there's about five Brisbane Lions around the thing. Fast Freddy. Great tackle by Draper. He picks it up by Berry. That was very nice. Picks it up again by Neal. Neal around the corner. He's hit the difference. The difference. Ha-ha! I told you, brah. He can be the difference between dead and winning and losing. This is Eric Hipwood for the people at home. Number 30. He's got a beautiful left foot kick. DJ doesn't trust him, but I do.
3: You know, this is in his range, Robbie. This is actually in his range. He's better kicking from outside 50 than he is closer.
5: But it was with Joe Danaher.
7: I have seen him. I have seen him miss a 30 metres either side from here too. But he's predominantly more often than not put this straight from the middle from this distance. He's a good talent. This kid can be up and down like DJ says. But hopefully it's all the better these days.
5: Bit of a stutter step. Breaks the 50. Breaks into a trot now. He's kicked it across the face. He hasn't actually reached the distance. He has, but he's kicked it out of bounds on the ball. Oh, wait up.
2: Mark that.
5: Yeah, yeah.
3: Oh. Thought it might have been a mark.
2: Not a bad leg.
3: He can kick a long way, though, that's for sure.
2: I think he's got to get the run up like Joey.
7: It's pretty lazy days from that far out. It doesn't matter who you are.
3: The umpire's blown the whistle. It'll be a free kick. It'll go back to Luke Jackson.
2: Yeah, Draper just a bit.
3: Tell you what, gentlemen, the Fremantle crowd are up and about, aren't they?
2: There is more here. There's more purple than their own and gold.
7: It's a home game.
3: It's Jackson. Kicks it down the line. Harris Andrews in the front spot. Real laconic style of play there. Ball comes out. Fort. Well done there. By Draper. Gets a little soccer. Fort. Well done. Lachie Neal, sizzling ball goes inside looking for Logan Morris. May have been held. The umpire says no. It's a one-on-one.
7: Oh, that's still a bit of I've never seen.
3: Warner sees it over the boundary line right in front of Charlie Cameron. About 25 metres around from the Brisbane Lions goal. They're kicking to the punt road end. 23 minutes gone. Got 4.5 minutes to go in this second quarter.
5: 25 metres out in the right forward pocket in Brisbane's attacking half. Draper gets front, brings it down to the ground. They're up in the air. Great work there by Brayshaw. He just impedes Neal, who's going to get it. Neal, don't punch
15: We don't need him. We don't need him for round one. He's going to Collingwood next year, so we don't need him for round one.
5: Throws it back in. Jackson, using his bulk, brings it down to the ground. Levi Ashcroft. He gets tackled. It's a gang tackle. And the umpire comes in and says, give the ball to me. I'm going to throw it up for the third time. Deep in Brisbane's attacking half. Jackson, Draper, brings it down to the ground. Will Ashcroft, he tackled without the ball. Now he tackles with the ball. You try and do something, bro.
2: He's just locked in. Lyon's got a real good setup here. Berry's loose. Ford can be loose. And then Zorko's right at the back. So Isaiah Dudley's pretty much got three plays here.
3: Draper. He gets a tap away. Locking Hill. Wraps up Johnson. Still in that same spot. The umpire wastes no time. Draper. Backhand. Back tap. Erasmus. Kicks it out to that outer side. Leading the way there was Zach Bailey. Up to 12 disposals now. Zach Bailey starting to work his way into it.
15: Yeah, he'll try going head to head. That's going to be a good clash between the two brothers there.
2: Yeah. And they're both good tacklers too when they haven't got the ball.
3: Fort. Jackson wins that. Goes to Bailey. He's wrapped up by Shea Bolton. And the umpire will come in again. Say, give it to me, gentlemen. Just inside the 50 on that outer side, right in front of the great Shane Warne stand here. As the lights are just turning it on here at the MCG.
5: Big pick up there. Locking the oil. It's a good free kick. Oh, Murphy kicks it in front of himself. Coming across is Fletcher. Oh, great tackle there by Tracy. Fletcher going back with the side of the board. Tracy coming the other way. He tackled him and he created a boundary throw in directly in front of the Shane Warne stand. Just 5 metres inside of Brisbane's attacking half.
2: It's been good, Robbie. There's inched their way, haven't they, over the last minute and a half, just all the way up to the wing.
5: Well, they've been under siege, haven't they, DJ, for the last
2: minute. Nothing special, just tough footy.
5: The
2: way
5: they've had to do is playing wet weather football. Great work there again. Sarong off the field. Oh, that was Dane Zorko. Yes, Dane Zorko. He wasn't a goalkeeper. Now Fletcher, he bobs and he thinks and he gets through. Coming in now is Logan Morris. Coming across is the difference. Hipwood. He's almost taking his head off. But there's no free kick there. Dunkley. That thing on his shoulder, it's called a head, but he didn't get a free kick. Now what's our umpire going to do? He's going to ball it up.
15: There's a bit genuine. I know the umpires are saying they're dunking the head, but they're picking up the ball. There needs to be safety, because that's a broken neck. We're looking at some serious stuff there.
2: Junior
5: kicks it to the wing. Coming across is Darcy Wilmot. Beautiful work. He sagged off Isaiah Dudley there. He transfers it out to Lester. Lester marks it on the bullseye, right in the middle of the ground. What's he going to do? Fremantle very set up well behind the ball here. So he kicks it to the hotspot. Coming in is Kyle Lyman. Lyman, he gets impeded. Now, staying on the ground is Bailey. Bailey, he picks up Jordan Clark. Jordan Clark, no. It's a free kick. Great work there by the umpire. Because it was there. And Jordan Clark with a relieving free kick for the Fremantle Dockers. They've been under siege for 2 minutes. What are they going to do here, Hugh?
3: It's Clark. He'll go to the outer side. It's a one-on-one at the moment. Johnson. Nice grab. Against Neil, sells a little bit of candy, handballs off. Now it's with Young, bit of time and space. Could take a second bounce, decides to handball over the top. It's in the hands of Reed, goes in short. Finds Switkowski, took the mark about 48 metres out. Plays on straight away. Bolton, he'll launch. Oh. The smother was absolutely electric there by Dunkley. Well done. Now it's in the hands of the Dockers. A right foot snap, the pressure by the Lions. Pressure by the Lions. Now comes out Warner from 50. He lets rip. Just goes to the near side. Minor score. 6-7-43. In fact, it's 6-7-43 apiece, but the pressure for both from the Brisbane Lions was really good there, Eags.
15: Pressure. That was Dunkley twice with two smothers within about 15 seconds of each other, Robbie.
5: That was crazy, bro. Now very deep in his back pocket. He kicks it long. Forts there. Coming across is Cam Rayner. He needs to get into the game. Logan Morris the same. Gets it out to Johnson. That was Rasmus. Rasmus gives it out to Brayshaw. Brayshaw looking for Isaiah Dudley. Isaiah Dudley. Oh, you're caught, Isaiah. You're gone. Great tackle there by Zorko and by Fletcher.
2: Dunkley's most probably their best. It was Dunce too. It was Dunce again, Robbie.
5: Yep.
2: Pressure act there, another tackle. He's the best in the business.
5: Dunkley chips it up to Wilmot. Wilmot is on the halfback flank. He chips it over to Fletcher. Fletcher gives it to that man. Will I am, he's got caught. Great work by Brayshaw. No, he doesn't get the free kick. Coming in is Dunkley. Dunkley not again. couldn't save him that time. And Brett Rosebery comes in and he says, give me the ball.
3: Did he need to take a bounce in, DJ?
2: No.
3: Just tuck it under your arm and just go.
2: As I'm saying that, no forwards move to me. He's one of those young blokes. He likes movement, Ashcroft.
3: Jackson wins that. Gets the soccer away. Fletcher. Dudley. Coming through again. Murphy Reid. Ball spills out. Here's Rayner. Absolute ball. Off to Wilmot. Running off halfback. Goes to that outer side. Looking for Charlie Cameron. And the ball does beat everyone. And it's a lasso free kick.
2: So it's work there by Judd McVee just to keep Charlie under it.
3: Oh, McVee done well there. Had to get away from Charlie Cameron. Now on the left. It's a crazy kick going inside and Amos takes a mark. We've got 24 seconds left on the clock.
15: Just get it in there. You've got 20 seconds. Just get it in there. Try and give yourself one more opportunity before half time.
3: Goes in board now. Looking there for Wolf Boss.

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11: 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With Fremantle taking on the Brisbane Lions. 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With Eugene Warrior, Robbie R. Matt, Darryl White, Jeff Farmer, and Chris Egan.
0: Oh yes, welcome back to the MCG for the 2026 AFL Grand Final. And certainly a fantastic work there at halftime by Megsy Waters, Cashy, and the great Jeff Farmer, who will join us for the second half. The great Jeff Farmer, the former Docker. And I'll tell you what, I reckon we would have heard Country Road belted out plenty of times if Jeff Farmer had that as his song.
12: Still a minute, guys.
0: As both players, we've got about a minute to go. Players are ready to, all in position, ready to go.
12: 1 minute.
0: You can hear the umpire saying 1 minute to go. 6-7, 43 apiece, and we're absolutely looking forward to what this second half brings us. As Wiz, first of all, welcome. First, second half.
13: Thanks for having me, brother. Obviously, been a fantastic first half with scores tied. True arm wrestle of two wonderful teams going.

0: battle for the ultimate prize. Looking forward to the second half. Like we said, see what happens, see what Luke brings. Who wants that reputation of being the big-time player to help their team over the line?
1: Well, the crowd's starting to get up and about. We're not far away, and to kick us off for the all-important premiership quarter, here is Robbie Amat.
2: 60 minutes. That's all we've got left for the 2026 season. The Fremantle Dockers and the Brisbane Lions, they go up. Jackson with a beautiful tap out to Shea Bolton. Gives a left-hand handball out to Thorong. He gets gang-tackled by that man again.
1: Bolton started in the middle, DJ.
2: Dunkley and Zorko.
3: Yeah, there hasn't been much out of the middle from both teams, actually.
2: Swatowski gets the ball, tackled by that man again.
3: It was about the last few weeks, eh, Robbie? Like, record goals kicked out of the centre. Nothing today. There's been real good pressure from both sides out of the middle.
2: No, it's been tight and it's been a great contest. Chapman just spins his way out, but hits on the outside of his left foot.
1: Oh.
2: And he's hit. Tracy. Tracy's marked the ball for Fremantle Dockers. 35 metres out, directly in front. This will be a dream start, the Wiz.
0: Crucial. Like we said, we're talking about out of the middle now. It's been very tough. Sometimes you just got to keep it simple, brother, and that's what Chapman did. Don't want to muck around, let rise with the ball by hands and maybe make a mistake. Just get it in and let the power forwards do their thing. Tracy goes back with an opportunity, bruds.
3: And as forwards, get it in quick. Anything can happen.
0: Keep it simple, brother, boy. You know what it's like, man.
2: Tracy,
0: you want that ball in.
2: Breaks into a trot, keeps his head over the ball. He kicks it high. He makes the umpire move, and he's made him move too far to the left. That would have been a dream start for the Fremantle Dockers, but they are now 1 point ahead, 6-8, 44, opposed to Brisbane Lions, 6-7, 43. 1 minute 15 into the third quarter, the premiership quarter here in 2026.
1: As we say in cricket, catches win matches, and certainly those goals from 0 to 30, crucial, especially in a grand final. Gallop kicks that out of side. Looking now, tackle. Now comes out McGluggage up against Sarong. Handball off. Bolton, he's charging from 50. A little sizzler and intercepted nicely by Gardner. Plays on straight away. Switches the play. Bailey. Tucked in that left foot, left back pocket. Goes to Zorko. Brisbane kick into the city end. Carly down the punt road end, still at the defensive 50. Leicester kicks it to Ashcroft. Will. Spoke about it in that first half. The pressure was absolutely frenetic. It's Will Ashcroft. Punches it down. Broadcast side. Jackson comes from over the top. Almost a nice hanger. Now comes out. Well done. Fremantle. Chapman. Goes to Young. Bit of time and space. On his left foot. Goes inside 450. Where's Tracy? Not there. Fisted away by Ty Gallop. The ball goes over the boundary line. Out of bounds. Left foot pocket.
0: Yeah, that was a missed opportunity there by Young. He's normally very good with his vision. Bolton was all on the line on the pocket there. There's a chance that possibly he could mark it. Had a shot on goal.
2: Deep in Fremantle's full pocket here. The umpire flings it back in. Braithwaite versus Jackson. Jackson gets the front position. He taps it down. Fast ready will get to the ball first. He fumbles it a little bit. Now he goes on to his left. He hooks it across his body. Jackson's coming back, as is Tracy. Swatowski front and centre. Hayden Young. Great tackle there by, that is, Froggy Lester.
1: Hey, boys, just have a look. Just keep an eye on Zorko. He's limping just behind Fast Freddy. He's got his leg heavily strapped.
2: Jackson taps it over. Running through with Sarong. Gives it out to Will.i.am. Swatowski with a quick hand. Hayden Young on his right. And he's marked. A miss. He's marked it directly in front in the goal square. He cannot miss.
0: Fantastic, brother. The boys have come out. All guns blazing, like we said. Crucial, important, being able to get that ball in quick and deep and keep it simple. As a forward, you know, you've got to be in front because you just don't know. Unpredictability. He goes back. Wonderful one-on-one contest. Ball lands in his arm. Strong chest, strong mark. Back on goal. Put another 6 points on the board.
2: Dyer missed for his second goal for the day. And he doesn't miss. He puts it straight through the middle. Fremantle, they've got out to a seven-point lead. 7-8, 50, opposed to the Brisbane Lions. 6-7, 43. DJ, what have you seen in the first couple of minutes of this quarter?
4: Calculations, their chest match is actually going forward. That one there was
3: pitch.
1: The push and shove going on back in the goal square. Branson Pony. And we're back in the middle. Jackson wins that. Gets it back to Jackson with Sarong. Draper's wrapped up. Tell you what, this crowd is very noisy. They're all Dockers at the moment. Draper wins that. Kicks long. Inside 450. Had to stand strong there was Judd McVean. He did well against Cameron in a one-on-one. Little short kick. Finds Clark. Off the bolt. Point of the square. Ford Hamble goes to Brayshaw. Has to kick it quickly. One-on-one again. Well done there by Gardner. The umpire's blown the whistle. It's a hold. Dockers are getting the run at the moment. Going to go to Amos. What did you see there, Wiz?
0: He's a young gun, up-and-comer, brother. He's finally starting to come of age in the most important game of this football club. Hopefully he can go back, brother. He's a wonderful kick. He's had a wonderful year in front of goal. Hopefully he can continue this pressure and hit this ball sweet and get it right through the middle, brother.
3: Yeah, he's done the right thing there, Hughes. Just made contact early. First one to hit contact. And then Gardner just out of position there. A good strong chest mark in the air.
1: He's kicked 64 goals for the season. He's kicked two today. He'll be outside 50 when he launches. He goes long. It goes right to the top of the square, and Draper fists it away and just gives the big double cobra to celebrate. And the Lions, they bring it straight back out of danger zone. Clark, Bailey tackles him. Sarong at the bottom. So is Bolton. Berry is also there. Gets a handball away. Well done there by the Lions. Running onto that. Morris.
0: Oh, no.
1: The captain, Pierce. He's gone. Logan Morris grabs, kicks it. Looking to Hipwood. And a strong mark there by McDonald. Massive blow there. Blow. Pierces off. Zorko. Oh, he's met strongly. Wilmot gets a handball away. Goes to McLuggage. Strong tackle. Point of the square. The ball spills out. Murphy Reid. He's 50 out. He's taken a bounce. He could be under the pump by Wilmot. Done. Well done there by Murphy Reid. Strong work. Smart work. And it finds Smutkowski, who takes the mark. Haven't had a moment to breathe yet because... That is a massive blow, DJ, if Alex Pierce cannot come back on.
3: That is a massive blow. I'm not too sure what it is. Looked like ankle for a little bit there. But that reminded me of the Wiz 20 years ago. In and out on the boundary, come back in, use it up, and hit Gary Lyon on the chest.
0: Zig and zag, brother. Zig and zag. Crucial kick again.
1: Switkowski, he's playing his last game of AFL footy. Can he finish off with a goal? And he goes across the face. Hello to the great Ronnie Rogers, and Darcy Fort fists that over the boundary line. 7-10-52, 6-7-43. We've just seen the highlights here, and we still can't see what it was there.
2: Zorko hits Ford up. Ford gets a handball to Lockie Neal. No, Lockie Neal's been very quiet. He transfers the ball at the tie gallop, and he is galloping out of here on the centre wing. Great work by Tracy. He impedes the kick. Now Lyman, he runs past the ball. Warner, he gets the ball. Beautiful handball over the top. He's found Erasmus. Erasmus gives it to Luke Ryan. Luke Ryan just chips it up. Coming out of his Tracy. Coming across his gallop. And Luke Ryan and Lockie Neal, they meet directly in front of the interchange fence here. I think it might be a car.
0: The coach's chess game now begins. Who's going to replace him? Who's going to go back and take up his leadership and what he brings to the table?
1: Boundary throw in right in front of us here. National Broadcasting. Murphy Reid gets off the hands of Cox, goes in long, looking for Jai Amos. Right on mark to Andrews. Now comes out Amos, left foot. Could have been smothered, it was, and the ball does trickle over the boundary line, out of bounds, right next to the point post.
3: Get a bit ominously used. 9 inside 50s to 2 this quarter already. In favour of the Freo Dockers.
1: Fremantle will have a really good strike rate if they hold their opposition under 50 inside 50s for the match. Boundary throw in. Jackson might have been a push from Ford. Umpire said no, not 15. Goes to Berry. Well done there. McLuggage. Right foot. Kicks it him up and the umpire comes and says, give it to me, boys. Right on centre wing.
3: Great call, Hughes. Great second effort there by Luke Wright.
2: Jackson and Ford just tapped it down, and that man again, McCluggage, he's taken well there by Brayshaw. Zach Foot, umpire number two, comes in, throws it up again. Ford versus Jackson. Ford gets it out wide. Sarong sharps it. He gets it out. Beautiful handball out to Hayden Young on his left foot. He tips it up. He was pushed there by Berry. Very unlucky not to get a free kick. But great work there by the Fremantle Dockers, because what they're doing is they're promoting the ball forward at every chance.
1: Just having a look down the boundary. You can see Alex Pearce. He's standing up in the bench, so I don't know what he's getting checked out.
4: Well, you can just see some ice on his calf, brother, so we'll see what happens. Oh, they're saying possibly Achilles, maybe. So he could be pretty much done for the day.
2: Jackson wins it out of the ruck. Gives it out to Strong. Strong sharks it. Is it going over the top? A miss. Oh, no. It was the pouncing Danny. He missed the ball. Harris Andrews just kicks it up. Dump kicks it out to 450. Ashcroft almost. That's Levi and Variety. He gives it out to Strong. Strong from 50. He's kicked it across the face of the goal.
1: Hey,
2: and he's
1: Ronnie.
2: Actually kicking it out of bounds on the ball. Hello, Ronnie Rogers. Sitting up there in Bendigo. The king of Bendigo.
4: Yeah, they're peppering the goals at the moment, but they've got to create and make those opportunities count while they've got the game on their terms, because we know how good Brisbane are.
1: And the amount of time that they've had it inside their 450 without getting a goal, Brisbane can go down the other end and kick one straight away. The ball goes to the outer side. Dudley leads that. Ball goes
4: Lasso, boys.
1: Over the boundary line at Lasso.
4: All the Cowboys are ready and calling the ball. Hopefully Dudley gets that ball, possibly.
1: Today, conditions are starting to fine up. Why wouldn't they? We've got an unbelievable grand final on our hands as the Dockers win the clearance, go inside 450. Dudley's lurking, chases onto it, taps it to himself. Can he keep it clean? He does. Oh, gets out of trouble. Dudley, right foot snap. Deadly Dudley!
4: You got his thing.
1: Oh, he's got the Dockers.
2: Kicks it 55 metres down the centre wing. Jackson's coming across. Up was Logan Morris. He's been very quiet. That man, Will Ashcroft, he kicks it forward. McKenna couldn't get it. Great work there by Jordan Clark getting in there and intercepting it. Loman picks it up. Talking about that man, Logan Morris. Gives it back to Loman. Loman trying to chip it up. Great work by Oscar McDonald. Shea Bolton gets it. He's shimmy. Now look at him. He's running like a stall. Look out, Shay. No, why not? He just runs straight through. He gives it out to Jai and miss. What's he doing up on the wing? Patrick Voss. Oh, look at him. Harris Andrews, you champion. What a champion.
4: And we only just witnessed that grand final sprint. You've seen Hungry Man there, Bolton. Get that ball, tuck it, take him on, get it forward. Voss, he's got to take the game on a bit more. He's allowing Andrews to dictate where he positions himself. Need more.
1: 45 metres around from the Dockers goal. Jackson and Fort. Bolton tries to suck it off the ground. One forthcoming and the umpire will come in and ball it up.
3: Huge, Robbie. Wiz, it's looking horrible. 14-3 inside 50s. They've got to really capitalise here, the Dockers.
1: Yeah, umpire comes back in. Secondary stoppage.
3: Jackson's been phenomenal.
1: Look at the way Fremantle set up behind the play. Jackson goes to Levi Ashcroft. Dinky little kick. The deft tap by Lyman was good. Off to McLuggage. It's a foot race. Gets at the back. McDonald's done really well. Up against Logan Morris. And he transfers the play out to Fast Freddy.
2: Fast Freddy, you tell what Fremantle are going like winners at the moment. I know we're very early. It's in the third quarter, but he finds Wagner. Wagner can find Warner, but he doesn't use him. He just holds the ball up at the moment. This is what Fremantle have done very well since quarter time. They've played the possession game. They've taken the sting out of the game when Brisbane looked like they were going to get some sort of momentum. Coming through is Cox. That man again. Great work there by Darcy Gardner. And taken out, or shepherded over the ball over the boundary line, was Harris Andrews. I'll tell you what, DJ, 100% with you, but 14-3. The damn war has to open soon. Brisbane needs to get on the ball. And Jackson run underneath the ball. Lockie Neal being very quiet. Left hand handball. I don't know about handballing it over the dark support. Coming off his man was Wagner. It was Warner, sorry. And that man was Charlie Cameron. He goes on the outside of his foot. Oscar Allen off his toes. Camarena, bang! Red Esper. Oh, now Zach Bailey. Is it McKenna? McKenna. He shipped it over. What's he done? Oh, he's found Logan Morris. Hey! What did you say, DJ? You're a genius! You are a genius! Oh, man! No, it's low man!
5: You're going to get your chance. You've got to make them count. And that's what they're doing, brother. Brio is fine.
4: after shot after shot. Now it's their turn to see if they can handle the shots they're firing.
3: And that's what we said when they take marks. Hey, that was still quick play, but it was mark, kick, mark, kick, mark, quick, and still got down there quick. That's the Lions game plan. They do that. Watch out, Frio, they're coming.
2: I'll tell you what, a beautiful little thing happened in the first quarter, and that was Oscar Allen kicked the goal, and then Lohmann kicked the goal. In the third quarter, Lohmann kicked the goal, and Oscar Allen kicked the goal. If we're going on the sequence, referee should kick the next one.
1: That's our 4-point game. Still in the middle, Lohmann. Wraps up Erasmus. You can feel the energy out there. These big boys, all the small men, are up and about for the Lions. Bolton gets that tap away. Now comes out Bailey, fumbles that. Dudley off one step, goes inside 50. One-on-one. Well done there by Harris Andrews. Done real well. The laconic captain. Could have been tackled, but he didn't have it. The ball goes over the boundary line, out of bounds. About 10 metres around from the Fremantle goals. Key to the punt road end.
4: Just been told, boys, Alex Pearce is done for the day. It's an Achilles injury, so he won't see any further action.
1: Thanks for that, Wiz. Jackson up against Fort. Comes out, Switkowski. Looking for that danger man, Dudley. Quick as a flash. Handball. Johnson around the body, 20 out, and just misses.
3: Are
1: the Dockers 8-7-55 in the Lions, 21 and a half minutes gone. There's no arguments to say who's got the ball now, Robbie.
2: Yeah, Lockie Neal, he's just up to Darcy Gardner. Darcy Gardner 25 metres directly in front from the goals he's defending here. Brisbane Lions have gone back to a chip and mark sort of a game here. They're trying to take the sting out of the game, but when they chip and mark, they're actually promoting the ball up the ground. Darcy Ford, he gives it out to Kyle Lohmann. Lohmann gets swung around by Johnson, and then Lockie Neal with a beautiful handball over the top. That man, Zach Bailey, you watch this, you watch this. What's he going to do? He's seen Charlie, hello, Charlie Cameron. This man's got, he's got eyes on the side of his head.
4: And wonderful play, brother, isn't it? You can just see the play starting to open up as they ran the position. And one of the great things about the forward is he actually realised Charlie was Cameron. He was coming in right through the middle all on his own. He actually led out to the pocket to open up that space. Crucial, great disposal, hitting the target, but most importantly, great vision. Chance to go back and hit the front.
2: Charlie Cameron, 35 metres out in front. Keeps his head over the ball. He done the double cobra, and he pulled out the double piston. Brisbane Lions, they're 1 point up. They are 9-7-61, opposed to the Fremantle Dockers, 8-12-60. We've got a game on our hands here. That's 22 minutes and 44 seconds into the third quarter. DJ.
3: Oh. As soon as Alex Pearce went off, Lions started running a bit. It was a rocket to Bolter back there, just holding it down when they could. As soon as he went off, Lions, a couple of quick ones to hit the front.
2: What are Fremantle going to do, bro? What are they going to do to rest his momentum?
4: Most importantly, brother, is they've got to win it out of the middle. That's the most important thing. And keep it simple. Don't overuse the ball. They've had the opportunities many times just to get it forward. They were on fire, locking it in their forward line. They need to do this to try and steal that momentum back.
1: Brisbane supporters are up and about now as Country Road is getting belted around. Draper and Jackson. Jackson wins that. Kicks it forward. Switkowski runs into fast ready. Handball's off to Young. Young on the right foot. Can they respond?
4: Brother, now they need to go back, most importantly, have a quick conversation of where they're going to go and win that ball and just keep it simple. Get it forward, run in numbers, link up and try and keep hitting that scoreboard. Arm wrestle continues, boys. What a great game.
2: I thought last week couldn't be top, but I tell you what, it's getting top right now in the grand final. It's putting on a beautiful spectacle. And Johnson, Draper.
3: Young again.
2: Jackson gets it out. Look at him. He's running like a 2 foot bloke, but he's actually 6 foot seven. Coming in is Tracy. Tracy brings it to the ground. Murphy just overruns it. Jasper Fletcher's in there. He gets tackled and he gets hurt by his own man in Berry. He's on the ground. Murphy re gets it. Zorko out to Gardner. Gardner quick hands to
5: Rayner. Rayner has to kick it out to the wing. Oscar Allen. He's going to pick it up on the wing. Who's he got to kick it to? He's got no one. Charlie Cameron's in the centre of the ground. He gives it out to Levi. Levi comes back in, tips it up, finds Gilmot. Great work there by the Brisbane Lions. Kept their composure. They were under the pump there, huge.
1: Certainly were. Composure by Ashcroft was a must. Wilmot. Back to Ashcroft. Right in front of the Shane Warne stand. You would expect we would have capacity here. He's back again. Lester. Got 4 minutes to go in this third quarter. The premiership quarter. Goes in short.
3: A few hands on hips out there. That's taken a lot out of them. There's going to be a tough 4 minutes here. Yeah.
1: Got our hips on, hands on our hips here as well. As the ball goes down the line. Ball spills loose now. Umpire Hayden Meyer will come in. Ball it up on centre wing. Just four to centre for the Lions. We're trailing by 5 points. Kicking down to the punt right end.
5: Hayden Meyer throws up. Grayford and Jackson have been at it all day. Levi Ashcroft trying to get his hands on the ball. Now it's close to the centre. Sarong picks it up. Beautiful handball. Hits it Hayden Young. Hayden Young gets dispossessed. That's Shea Bolton out there. No, it's not.
1: Reedy.
5: It's Murphy Reed.
1: Yeah, Murphy Reed.
5: Throws it up again. Right near the boundary line. Oh, Draper gets it in. What's going to happen here? Nah, I think it just bounced just inside the line.
1: Massive blow. Just getting back to Alex Pearce, the captain. It is a massive blow because when they really need him, when push comes to shove in that last quarter, they'll definitely need him, DJ.
3: Oh, he's one of the best backmen in the league, my man. Yeah, he's a rocket Gibraltar back there.
1: With 3 minutes, 20 left. Draper wins that. Ball comes out. Ashcroft, Levi, kicks it down the line. Well done there, Oscar Allen. Ryan, out with Wagner. Well done. The kick goes down the line and finds Hayden Young again. An inside 45 kick. Well done there by the Lions. Zorko gets the crumbs. Nice little kick into space. Well done there by the Lions. And by Dockers. Chapman comes out. Warner inside 50. What have they got? Ball spills loose again. This game is absolutely hot. Well done there by Wilmot. Fisted over the bench line. Out of bounds. Right in front of the Shane Warne stand. Travel 27 and a half minutes into this third quarter.
6: Quickly, what I've seen, brother, is Patrick Boss has got to make Harris Andrews more accountable. He's trying to expect a 60 to 70 metre kick from his teammates. He's got to lead. Make him chase him. Make him move out of that area so the other forwards can capitalise.
5: Fremantle on the attack again. Jackson, who's been immense, he gets it down on the ground. McCluckie's got his head over the wall. Now he's on his hands and knees. He gives it out, but he's giving it to Sarong. Sarong gives it to Murphy Reed. No, it's actually Johnson. Johnson gives it back. Oh, no, unlucky there by Sarong. He couldn't pick the ball up. Now he's tipped it out. What's it going to be here? Will Ashcroft versus Chapman. Oh, they both come in, and they give each other a little bit of a bump there. That was a great 50-50 ball. Both boys put their heads over the ball and give each other a bump on the shoulder there, DJ.
3: Yeah, look, hands on hips again, but I like the setup. Hey, it's a one-on-one. Hey, war of attrition now. Arm wrestle, as we said. But Jackson's been really good in these situations.
5: Jackson, Draper actually wins that one. Coming through was Rayner. Rayner picks it up off his toes. He hits a torpedo. 55 metres out into the hotspot. Up there is the difference. Gives it out to Oscar Allen. Oscar Allen gets dispossessed by McBee. No, he doesn't. He gives the underground ball to Charlie. Charlie gives it out to Logan Morris. This man can do absolutely anything. But he couldn't do it on this occasion. It's a 1 point to the near side. The Brisbane Lions, 9-8-62, opposed to the Fremantle Dockers, 9-12-66. 4 points in it, 28 and a half. Nearly 20 minutes, 29 minutes into the fourth quarter.
1: Logan Morris, that's his first score for the day.
3: Sure is, Hughes. Needs more from him.
1: Ball comes out of side. Well done there. Amos, front and centre, gets an inside handball. Goes to Wagner, back to Murphy Reed. On the 1-2, they go inside 450 again. Sitting underneath that, Tracy. Come out full-chested. The tack comes backwards. Fletcher, he's under the pump by Fast Freddy. And Johnson takes him up for the Dockers, 55 out. The momentum is swinging. They go into the pocket. Finds Hayden Young, who kicked an absolute beauty.
3: Deja vu.
6: This is the money man here, boys. Fantastic kick. Third quarter break. Gave him momentum. momentum gave him an opportunity. We're closing in, 1 minute to go. Wonderful kick if he can make this happen.
1: Kick around the body. Kick from about 35 out. He'll go around the body. That'll be a big kick. The margin is 4 points in favour of the Dockers as he kicks around the body.
5: Garner does a great work there. Darcy Garner will pick up his toes. Look out. Wilmot. Right at him. Kick it out on his left. Oh, beautiful kick out to Rayner. What a relieving. He dropped it. Oh, and he's, now he's has to pick it up cleanly. Oh, and Rasmus, he's almost got him. Rayner, beautiful kick. Charlie Cameron's got to go up here. McPhee, who's been very good on Charlie Cameron, as is Warner, he comes in and gives him a little bit of a tickle in the rib. Charlie picks it up. He goes on his left. Oh, the Brisbane Lions. They're 10 points down. The Fremantle Dockers. They made the most of that quarter. They came out.
1: Unbelievable. 10-12-72 of the Dockers. Brisbane Lions 9-8-62. A 10-point lead. Goal scorers Dudley, Voss, Amos and Young all with two apiece. Reed and Tracy with one. Charlie Cameron, Oscar Allen, Kyle Lohman all with two apiece. And then Ashcroft, McKenna and Draper. Unbelievable game so far. This third quarter promised everything and certainly delivered on that. Unbelievable. We're going to take a quick break, and when we come back, we're going to get all our expert commentary that'll just give us what happened in that third quarter. 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
1: As we turn for home for this last game in September, the 2026 Toyota AFL Grand Final, and it's a 10-point lead to the Dockers. 10-12-72, Brisbane Lions 9-8-62. Unbelievable here. And a very big shout-out to all our listeners right around the country. 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And right here, right now, the game is right in the balance to our specials, the great ones, Darryl White and Jeff Farmer. Combine the two names. Sorry, boys.
3: We'll take
1: Wiz,
3: that.
1: Wiz and DJ, run us through that third quarter, because it was electric.
3: It was electric. Look, clearance for the game is 35 to 22. It's 14 to 4, centre huge, but there's no real impetus out of there from both sides. But stoppages are 14 to 4 in favour of Freo, and they're not getting much out of that. Only that last goal there from Hayden Young. Stoppage is 21 to 18, only plus 3 there, but I think they're getting more around the ground and think. But it was that third quarter, it was Hayden Young's quarter. 10 possessions, 2 goals there. Absolutely ripped the Brisbane Lions apart. Sarong as well, 9 touches. Johnson, the 6. A miss with the 5 touches and the 1 goal. Luke Jackson, I thought he was dominant the way. He only had the 3 disposals, gentlemen, but he was fantastic in the hit-out to advantage area and really got his side going at that stoppage. Gentlemen, 20 inside 50s to 8 that quarter. 4-5 to Freo, 3-1 to the Lions. So they could have really put him away in that premiership quarter, but they didn't. So, hey, it's got to be out of the middle now. And whoever gets them out of the middle and gets scores from the middle score involvements will win this game.
1: An individual point of view, who's getting the job done? Like, from a possession point of view, as you said, Hayden Young is absolutely dominating that third quarter.
3: But it's Caleb Sarong with 20, Bolton with 18, Young with the 8 there. So he had 10 that quarter. So that means he only had 8 for the half. Huge, which is unusual for him. Murphy Reid, look, he seems like he's got a lot more of it, but he's only had the 17 touches, which I can't believe that.
10: Yeah.
3: He seems like he's around it, but obviously when he uses his special. Brayshaw, a little bit down, fellas, for him, for my mind, that 14 touches now, but his pressure acts as second to none. And on the other side of the coin...
13: Yeah, for Brisbane Brothers, Zorko's been fantastic, 25... The Ashcross brothers are 19-17. Will Minot, the halfback's been 16. Dunkley's been fantastic with the tough job on Bolton, 16. Bailey also 15. So here we go, boys. 30 minutes of football left. The ultimate prize is up for grabs. The arm wrestle continues. 10 points for Fremantle. Who wants it more? History in the making. A three-peat for the Lions, or is it the first flag to go back over the Nullarbor in to the west and the home of Fremantle? These purple arms.
5: Pray for Jackson. Jackson gets it in. Draper. Dunkley. Quick hands. Draper just... He fumbles it. Gives it out to Sarong. Sarong with a mongrel kick on his left to centre half forward. Picked up very well there by Gallup.
3: Like that.
5: I'll tell you what, Darcy Gardner's come down. I think he's hurt the side of his head. He'll be all right. Nothing wrong with him. Gallup transfers the ball out to the other halfback flank and he finds that man, Harris Andrews. Harris Andrews has got Fletcher short. Berry's now making a lead out to the wing. He uses him. But I'll tell you what, does he get there in time? No, he doesn't. It's a rhinestone cowboy. It's a lasso. And he'll bring it back in. The Fremantle player in McPhee.
3: You've got to get on this bloke, gentlemen. You just can't leave him on his own.
1: McPhee goes in short. Bolton just backward of centre on that outer side, right in front of the famous Shane Warne stand. With Bolton on his right foot. Goes long down the line. Coming out, Gallup. He's wrapped up. Strong tackle there by the Prancing Pony. He's been pinged. Probably took him on.
3: I'm glad Usually done the second effort there, because he just crashed into Tracy there. He's got it. Their forward's got to have a bit of separation. They'll cut the lines up here. So it's a good second effort from a big forward. Get that ground level, chase it up and get a tackle.
13: Great opportunity here to make Andrews pay as well. He's got to work him over, brother. Andrews has been fantastic. He's dictating and finding his own. Oh, he's on playing on.
1: Voss. He goes from 50, goes long and fists it over the boundary line. In fact, for a minor score. Looks like that was Leicester. 10-13-73, 9-8-62 are the lines. It's an 11-point lead to the Dockers. Which way is the pendulum going to swing? The Fremantle Dockers supporters are loud as they come. Extra player on the field potentially. Goes down the line. Ball gets out of the back to Lohman. Fast ready, gets on it. Now it's in the hands of Berry. Goes to Ashcroft. Quick as a flash, another handball. Goes to Lohman. The umpire's blown the whistle. It's a throw. The lines were out. Would that just be a little thing that gets them over the line? Bolton goes in short and finds Brayshaw.
5: Coming past the right by was Bolton. He didn't use him. Brayshaw's just holding it up at the moment. He knows that they've got control of this game. He kicks it long into the hot spot. Draper versus Jackson. Coming in late was Harris Andrews. Brings it to the ground. McCluggage has to keep his head over the ball, which he does. Lockie Neal does a 180. Turns out, goes back out to the wing it just come from. Oscar Allen versus, no, that's actually, it was Dunkley versus Brayshaw. Now this time, Will Ashcroft gives it out to Rayner. Rayner with a beautiful handball. He gives it to Kyle Lohman. Kyle Lohman just tips it up and he's, oh, it's a bump ball. Not out, says the third umpire. Play on. Jordan Clark picks it up, gives it out to Warner. Warner on his left. Beautiful pose. He kicks it over Murphy Reed's head. Now Dunkley, he bangs it back in. Coming across is Ecker. Ecker, that's hip foot. Oh, McCluggage ran straight back in to where all the traffic was. Great work by Fremantle.
13: Very unlucky there, brother. Very unlucky. Drop of the ball straight in front. Would have bounced a little bit better for him if he had the space. That could have been a goal.
1: 25 metres around from the Brisbane goal. They trail by 11. Ball spills loose. Comes out looking for Rayner. Smothered. Now comes broadcast side. Leicester leads the way. He's got a bit of time and space on his left foot. Goes inside looking for McCluggage and Huey's taken a mark. About 35 metres out, 45 degree angle. And he'll go back and kick his first for the day if he can convert.
3: Gentlemen, there's 16 minutes to go. Another 6 minute rest. They're going to be all gassed with 10 minutes to go.
1: Huey, in he comes for his first real look at it today. Drop punt, keeps it low, and just to the near side for a minor score. The Fremantle Army are up and about. 10-13-73, 9-9-63. It's back to a 10-point game.
5: Ryan, Luke Ryan, the boy from Marby Park, kicks it long out of the back line. He's kicked it 65 metres up to the centre wing. Draper gets it going forward. Dunkley gives it out to Neal. Neal uses his bulk. Dunkley, quick hands out to Zorko. Zorko, he comes back in. He should have went out. He chips it up and he found Lohman. Lohman kicked a goal from here last week. Don't count him out here, DJ. Don't count him out, bro. What do you reckon?
3: I like him. I reckon he'll take all he can get here. He's got to have a shot. Go around your right. Wheel around, brother. He's got the leg.
5: This is what he done last week from the exact same spot. He walked up 5 metres out from the mark. He veered out to his right and he hooked the ball back. He's just cruising. He hits Fast Freddy in the back pocket. Fast Freddy, he transfers the ball out to the wing. Tracy, Fremantle are going like winners here at the moment. They're doing everything right. Tracy just holds the ball up. He can tip it back to Ryan, which he does. It's a 15-metre kick back. You don't want to go back too quickly, too much here. You need to keep on promoting the ball forward, you.
1: Certainly do. Luke Ryan inside his defensive 50. Kicks it down the line on that outer side, and it's a strong grab. Ty Gallop, the only one that wanted it. Short little inside 45. Yes, it's Lockie Neal. Up one step, goes in. Rayner couldn't get it. Erasmus, now Charlie. He runs onto it. Handball out. McGluggage, he's wrapped up by Erasmus. And the umpire will come in and say, give it to me, boys.
13: Wonderful tackle there, boys. Crucial. He was going down and probably looking for a free kick. Pressure's on. Who can handle it?
1: Draper wins that. Goes to McKenna. McKenna, right foot around the body. Just to the far side. Minor score. Getting it through. Minor scores at the moment. 9:10:64. They still trail the Dockers. 10:13:73. Travelled 7 minutes into this last quarter.
13: Just quickly, brother. Just got the stats of the crowd. We've cracked 100,000. It's 100,023 supporters here to watch history in the making.
5: Will Ashcroft chips it in on his left. Great work by Chapman. Oh, Rayner uses his bulk and his strength, and he just pushes them off like flies. And he gets it in there. Great work by Jordan Clark. He didn't get up off his belt. McKenna came in there. McPhee, oh, he's very lucky. Logan Morris, we haven't seen him all day, but we've seen him in the last quarter. Logan Morris kicks it first. Brisbane are back within 3 points. They're 10:10:70. Fremantle Dockers, 10:13:73. 7 minutes 40 is the last quarter. DJ, you talk about it, brother. Where are they going to get these tickets from?
3: Well, they have to. He's their key forward. He's only had the 8 touches, Big Logan, but he's been in a lot. But a well held by Ryan in the big. But in saying that, what did we say? Alex Pierce gone down. They are going to struggle a bit, so it's going to come to a wall of attrition. Him and Oscar Allen have been non-existent for a few quarters, so watch out for the big two for the Lions. But it's crucial. Draper's had Jackson's measure the last 2 or 3 minutes. Luke Jackson's got to step up again now. When he gets going, Freo get going.
1: Jeff Farmer said, 100,023 in the stadium today, and you can hear almost 200,000 of them. Centre credit by the Lions, and it's a mark. Warner, point of the square, members side, he kicks down the line, looking for Young. Erasmus gets the crumbs, tackled nicely, umpire called play on. Young, off to Bolton, uh-oh, here's trouble. Bolton steadies from 40, he fires. And it goes across the face. Hello to the great Ronnie Rogers. Minor score, 10:14:74. 10:10:70. Should have been a free kick there, DJ.
3: Yeah, but that's his third behind two bolts today, so he's looking to pepper the goal.
5: Wilmot brings it out. One-on-one, Jackson will get up there. Oh, my God! That is a great mark by Jackson. He's best on ground no matter what. Whether they win or lose, he is best on ground, this man.
3: He has been fantastic, Robbie. Like I said, when he gets going, Freo get going.
5: Kicks it in long. Coming out full-chested is Tracy. He gets worked underneath the ball. To the back there is Berry. Berry will use Jasper Fletcher. Fletcher will just use his composure. What a young man. 23 years old. Kicks it out to the half-court flag. Coming in is Warner. Warner gives it to Ashcroft. Ashcroft over his shoulder to Lockie Neal. Lockie Neal. Oh, look out. Ella, beautiful balance. He's kicked it long. Who's going to get it? Luke Ryan. Beautiful intercepted there because Connor McDonough. McKenna was going to run into the open goal. 50 metres out.
1: On that outer side, Murphy Reid gets a handball back inside. Oh, strong tackle. Well done there by Brisbane. They've upped the ante a little bit more. If he can actually do that. And that man, Huey McGluggage, on Wagner. On that outer side. Ball spits out now from the stoppage. Quick handball. Now the Lions, they surge forward. Here's the man, Rayner. Goes inside looking for Hipwood. May have been held. Front and centre, McKenna. What can he do? Around the body, minor score. 10:11:71. 3 points is the difference. 10:14:74. We've travelled 10 and a half minutes in this last quarter. I wonder how Chrissy Johnson's feeling, our man. The 265, the three-time, two-time.
5: Oh, there's a lot of symmetry in this fourth quarter to the third quarter because it's now the Brisbane Lions who are peppering inside their 50. They've got to make hay while the sun's shining because they're getting a lot of inside 50. Ty Gallup kicks it long, strong. Coming across is Eric Hipwood. He drops it to the ground. To Kyle Lohman. He almost got the ball. Great work there by the Fremantle defence.
1: They're out.
5: Isaiah Dudley. Does the ball stay in? No, it doesn't. Unlucky. He had an acre of ground out there. He would have ran and he would have got Fremantle into the side. They're 450. All 18 players, 36 players inside one half, and that is the Brisbane attacking half. Coming across is Dick Tracy. He gets it down to depth. Rainer! Oh! I'll tell you what, that must have been very close.
13: On target, brother, but they are peppering the goals. The champions are coming. They're flexing some muscle, putting the pressure on. Opportunities are missing at the moment. They will make it count. Fremantle have got to be able to use this ball, get it out, get it forward, and try and use some of their own ball movement, confidence to be able to put some score on the board.
1: So where the big dogs step up to the plate, ball comes towards his broadcast side. McLuggage, he's met heavily. Right on that Toyota logo, and the umpire will come in. In fact, it was Dunkley. Puts his head everywhere else. Now it's another clearance. Oh, they're lining up. Switkowski, Bolton from 50. He launches. He just puts a little bit of a pitch and wedge on it. Won't get there. Fletcher, he'll see it and pick it up and go to that outer side. It's a 2v1. Wagner and McLuggage. Well, Wagner done it really well. Went out of bounds. Right on that outer side. 12 and a half minutes gone. Mason Cox is pacing the boundary. So is Will Ashcroft. So is Charlie Cameron. They want to get out there. As the boundary umpire throws it back in. Jackson. The kick by Young. Goes in looking for Bolton. Handballs over to Dudley. Off one step. Goes inside. 450. And a strong grab there by the skipper and Andrews, who are a leaf for the Lions.
5: He shifts it out to Wilmot. This bloke can run. He put it out in front of him. No, he just holds it up. Switkowski beautifully held him up, chips it up, hits Zach Bailey. He's been very quiet for the last two quarters. Brisbane needs something out of him. He'll chip it over to Levi Ashcroft. Levi Ashcroft's got nothing to go to at the moment. A little tick lead by Jasper Fletcher. He hits up 15 metres directly in front of the interchange bench here. Luke Ryan, he's working the mark. The Brisbane Lions have got a lot of players in the centre corridor. No, he doesn't go in there. Levi Ashcroft was looking for that short little cheek kick there. But Jasper Fletcher kicks it 55 metres down. Breaks it inside 50. Getting up there was Ecker. No, great work by Wagner. Wagner gets it up. Brings it down to the ground. Luke Ryan, he just kicks it long. It's a one-on-one contest with a bouncing pony. He's got the pace on Harris Andrews here. But Harris Andrews, he's got the goal.
10: Oh,
5: and that's fine.
10: Still in. Get there,
5: coming across. It's Draper. There's JMS. He'll hook this on his left. Oh, great work, Darcy Gardner.
10: Great work all around.
1: Attendance comes up on the screen. And we heard it first from our man Jeff Farmer, 100,023. Cox, tap, Young, around the body. Minor score. Mason Cox has just come on and almost made a difference. 10-15-75, 10-12-72, 3 points. We've still got 9.5 minutes to go. Anything can happen. The Lions bring it to that outer side. Harris Andrew. This crowd is going crazy at the moment. Never heard anything like this before as Andrews, the skipper, goes down the line on that outer side. Rainer, Wagner, he's tackled. Lohman at the bottom of the pack, keeps it in. Luke Ryan at the bottom also, and the umpire will come in again.

0: He's marked it. Pass Freddy's marked it. 35 metres out on a little angle. Quiz. Has he got it in him?
1: Oh, look, brother, he's been a bit quiet today. And if there's ever a time for him to stand up and kick a crucial goal, it is right now. You can see the game's in the balance. Brisbane are coming long and coming strong and coming hard, brother. They need this one to balance it. Change momentum and give him a bit more of a bit of a break. Crucial goal, brother. Crucial goal.
0: Squares his shoulders up, goes around the corner. Fast Freddy. Fast Freddy! He's put the Melody Dockers up by 9 points. That's his first goal from his sixth possession. And you caught it beautifully.
1: Crucial, brother. Like we said, in the end, Brisbane are coming. They're coming strong. A champion team will not lay down. They will throw everything at you to make sure.
2: Their best four.
3: Back in the middle. 9 points. Four. Wins his own ball. Kicks it deep. Looking there towards McKenna. Lohman. Up against Wagner. That was an outball. Come in and ball it up. 11-15-81. 10-12-72. That scoreboard update is sponsored by the National Lung Cancer Screening Program. Visit lungcancerscreen.org.au for more information. As we have another secondary stoppage, right at the top of the 50 for the Lions. Comes out, strong tackle there on Brayshaw. It just ticked over 18 minutes.
1: Look for Charlie on the fly too, brother, and also Bailey.
3: Fort, Jackson, Ashcroft, Windsor Crumbs. He's wrapped up by Jackson again. The umpire will come in and say, give it a man, we'll try and reload and get it out of here.
0: Throws it up. Jackson, ball gets it. Charlie was coming through. McPhee, he's the Greek opponent. Kicks it out on his left. It's going to be a free kick, but no, it's a mark to a miss. He'll just hold it up and wait for Fremantle's players to come through. Yeah. He's got Bolton. He's got to hit him. No, he hits Sarong in the middle of the ground. Great hit. Oh. Sarong plays on. Who's he got? He's got Voss coming out on the chest. Over the back. It's Cox. Can he use his soccer skills? His kick gets to Tracy. Tracy's kicked the goal. Fremantle Dockers, they're 16 points up, or 15 points up.
1: Point.
0: Oh, no.
1: It's a point, brother. It's a point. It's wonderful a point. Pressure.
2: Yeah.
1: Don't know who it was, brother, but they were able to put a bit of pressure on him. Touched him in the back.
2: Are you kidding?
3: Crucial. Crucial.
0: Froggy Lester. Froggy Lester, if he has, he has virtually saved the game here. Oh, no, he's missed it.
1: He's missed it, brother. He's wonderful pressure.
2: Oh, my God.
1: Lester's one of those players,
2: no.
1: Brother.
2: To be a try-saving one. Game-saving from Froggy Lester. Wow.
0: Yeah,
2: great call, Robbie. Big follow, little soccer there from Big Cox.
3: Talk about big moments in footy. If the Brisbane Lions do win this, they
2: that's
3: can go
2: huge.
3: To that moment right there.
1: You'd be buying him a drink, that's what you'd be doing, brother.
3: Ashcroft goes on that outer side. The skipper and Andrews takes it. Shot little inside, 45. Ashcroft, Levi to his brother Will. On that outer side, the kick goes down the line. Almost a mark, not paid. Ball spills loose. The crowd is gone, absolutely deafening. Erasmus kicks inside, finds Tracy. 70 out, they got numbers rolling, and it's in the hands of Johnson, who will take the mark about right on the 50. We're at about 5.5 minutes to go in this last quarter.
2: Has he got it in, Wiz?
1: Oh, look, well, brother, leading into this game, he was actually the smoky for the Norm Smith, so people do rate him, and he's been a fantastic contributor. Just under the radar, but does his job. He needs to go back, needs to put this through the middle, brother, and give them a bit more space going forward on the scoreboard.
3: Football club premiership hopes hang in the balance and lies in the hands of Johnson as he lets rip, doesn't even make the distance, and it goes through for a minor score.

0: stopper. 11-17-83, 10-12-72. It's an 11-point ball game as Bolton intercepts this from the point of the 50. Goes long and a strong mark. Shea Bolton is star. The prancing pony has taken a mark. Right at the top of the square, and he'll go back and chew up.
1: Jordan Park takes a relieving mark. Buckle up, people, because we are in for the ride of your life for the next 3 minutes, 3.5 minutes. He kicks it out to the wing, centre wing, getting up there, getting across to Draper. Oh, Tracy! This is what he's been doing all year, Hughes.
2: Yeah, that was huge.
0: Big man, that's a big moment right there.
3: Yeah, he's on his own if he wants him.
2: He's got to go quicker. He had to go quicker, Lucy. You were right. Too slow.
0: 2:40 to go. It's Tracy. Goes to that outer side. Johnson. A couple of metres inside the boundary. Kicks it down the line. There's no room to think out there for the players. The crowd's going off. The kick. Tracy. Where's Bolton? Can he cause some havoc? Ball spills loose. Running onto that strong contest. Paddy Voss. Up against Froggy Lester. The umpire ball it up. 40 metres around. Kick into the city end on that outer side.
1: Umpire throws it up. Jackson reaches over Draper, brings it down to the ground. Bolton, he's out there working his magic. Oh, is he caught? No. He kept his hands up. Great work there by Bolton. He's kept it in. Has he? Oh, no, he's been caught with the ball.
3: Lasso, brother.
1: Lasso. Oh, Wilmot transfers it to Berry. Berry, he's got no one to kick it to, so he has to hold it up. Now he chips it into Lockie Neal. Lockie Neal, what's he going to do? Oh, he goes to play on. He slips over. He kicks it off the instep. Getting back there is McCuggage. McCuggage, one-on-one inside. Logan Morris versus McDonald. Logan Morris versus McDonald. Logan! Brisbane Lions! Logan Morris, DJ. I know you're cool, brother, but your heart must be going a million miles an hour at the moment.
2: Oh, look. Not with the ball in his hands, but he's a great kick. A young boy. Look, he's had a hard day at the office, been well held, but this will be his second and the last, Robbie, and that's what champions do. All Australian this year. Finish it off, young fella.
1: 35 metres out, directly in front. He's coming off a 35 metre runner. Now he breaks out into a trot, keeps his head over the ball. Oh, he can put his hands in the air, and he waves them like he didn't care. Look, you know who he is. Here's Logan Morris. He's worth $2 million. The Lions go for $1 million.
3: Like we said, brother, he's been quiet for three quarters, unseen. Next thing you know, when it counts, when it comes down to the wire, brother, he's bounced up. He's kicked two crucial goals, one early in the quarter, and now very, very late with a minute and a half, just over a minute to go, to hit the front. Fremantle now have to do what needs to be done, to rally the troops in the middle, win the ball, get it forward. They need a goal. Even a point will do, but they must score.
2: Jackson's been dominant there all day, so he's got to get up early and get up. I reckon he's got to get it forward. Get the Fremantle drop, especially Sturong or Bolton on the move.
0: Brisbane were in this similar situation last week. They know what it takes. Back in the middle, Jackson, the death tap to Bolton. Goes inside, 450. Amos, strong work there. Well done, Harris Andrews. Gets the tap away. The Dockers have got a chance. Switkowski. Well done there by the Lions. They relieve. Froggy Lester on the left foot. Come towards this member's side. Fist it away. Lockie Neal stood strong. Gets a handball away. Goes towards Bailey. He's going to have to turn the Jets on. He does. Goes to Rayner. Back to Bailey. He's crunched on that member's side and he's still down. Got a whack by Brayshaw. And the ball is right on centre wing, right in front of us here in the National Indigenous Radio
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1: All or nothing. Jackson versus Draper. They keep it along. Oh, Strong almost got the ball. Will Ashcroft. He gives it out to Draper. Gives it to Will Ashcroft. He'll hold the ball up. He's got Rayner running drop shot. He's going to give it over to McKenna. No, he's here for holding it. He's going to, what's he going to do here? He gives it to Logan Morris. Logan Morris. Logan Morris. Brisbane Lions, you are the champions. That's three in a row. I tell you what, take me to heaven. I have died. This is football at its best.
2: Well, we asked for it. We've got a final series. Hey, we had two great qualifiers. We've had the semi-finals. Hey, we've had prelims. And now we've most probably had the greatest grand final series of all time.
0: Wolfie's time!
3: You can see him waving now. They're asking how long to go. They know they've got the game in the bag. What a gallant effort by Fremantle, but they were just challenged and overrun in the most important game in the most important quarter, and that was the last quarter. Fantastic effort, though, but sadly,
0: immortality

point at quarter time. It was a draw at half time. Fremantle were up by 10 points at three quarter time. And it was the Lions by 7 in the end to climb their third straight flag.

0: was here. Luke, game this was here. 14-12, 96, 12-7, 89.
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3: The AFL Grand Final for 2026 was one of the great games. It featured Morphy time, Fremantle seemingly minutes away from their first premiership, denied by Brisbane's brilliance in those dying moments. 4 goals in the last 4 minutes. The Lee Matthews rule holds true. I wonder how Michael Broadbridge saw it, particularly with an analytical eye as he has to the game. Former AFL assistant coach, he joins us here on Sports Breakfast. Morning, Broadie.
4: Hello, Jacob. How are you?
3: I'm well. Looking back at this grand final, and I know you've been in the coach's box for a couple when you were at Collingwood, where does this one sit as far as great AFL grand finals are concerned?
4: Oh, it's right up there. In my time, it's right up there. It's in the top probably 3 or 4, I'd say, in terms of drama and, lead changes and the finish to the game. It brought back a lot of memories to me personally of our first final against Brisbane in 2002 when I was coaching at Collingwood. And we were sort of gross underdogs at Collingwood going into that game, and we held the lead midway through the last quarter, and Anthony Rocco had a shot on goal, which the goal umpire thought was a point, but most other people thought it was a goal. And that was going to be pretty decisive in the outcome of the game, and then Akinmanis puts on a bit of a clinic at the end and snatches victory for Brisbane. And yeah, it brought back some memories for mine, standing out in the middle of the MCG, seeing grown men cry, Nick Malthouse with his arm around Paul Lecuria in tears. Paul Lecuria was minding Jason Akinmanis that game, and I remember Mick saying to me, Brody, you don't understand how hard these games are to win. And at the time, I probably didn't. But looking back on it and then on the weekend for Fremantle as well, seeing the devastation and the agony on people's faces and seeing the tears after the game, it just brought back so many memories. They're bloody hard to win. I thought Fremantle were fantastic. I thought the way they played, which we'll talk about, I'm sure. And to see them just slip in that last 3 or 4 minutes was heartbreaking.
5: How does the losing coach, how do you react to that? I mean, do you just shut up for a while, or do you try and make some statement straight away to the players? I mean, how do you work that?
4: Yeah, well, I think everyone's different, Danny. All coaches approach things probably slightly differently. I thought Justin was fantastic post-game. The things that I heard him say, he's very measured and very level. The overwhelming feeling I would have had was pride for the players in terms of how they played the day. It was the best final of their campaign in terms of how they played Fremantle. The conditions going into that game were a slight worry to me for Fremantle's high handball game. I thought that the wet conditions may bring them unstuck a little bit in that aspect of their game. But the way that they prepared and played and changed their method to suit those conditions and then executed that was outstanding. You look at the stats, their kick-to-handball ratio was exactly what it needed to be in those conditions. They gave themselves, obviously, every chance to win the game, and I think Justin's comments post-game in terms of his sense of pride and in the way that they conducted themselves were justified. So, me personally, Dunny, I would have said to the players that I had nothing but pride for their efforts. Sometimes you get beaten, don't you, in life? Unfortunately, that's the reality of high-level sport. There's a winner and there's a team that gets beaten. And Fremantle were beaten, but they weren't disgraced. The last 3 or 4 minutes transpired in an unbelievable way. And they've got to live with that now, and it's something they'll never forget. You know, let's hope that they get the opportunity to get back there and actually get that trophy. I think the group's got enough talent, the club, the culture, everything they're doing there gives me the indication that they're going to get multiple opportunities to win it again, but they'll never forget that game on Saturday.
3: From a coaching point of view, how forensically would you analyse those last 4 minutes? And was it just the brilliance of Brisbane, or were there a couple of things that Fremantle did that led to Brisbane being able to score those four goals?
4: Oh, look, there's always going to be a couple of things, I'm sure, that, you know, that they'll question themselves on. But there's the bounce of the ball, isn't there? There's, you know, centre clearances when you've got two elite midfield units like we had on the weekend. Sometimes it's the bounce of the ball, it's the way that it gets read off the hands, and Ashcroft obviously went up another level in the last couple of minutes. Then you get the one-on-one contest with McDonald. Pearce doesn't get injured, it's probably Pearce in that contest. Does he get beaten? Probably not. So, you know, there's all those little things you look at. It's funny, 4 minutes to go, 17 points up. What you're talking about in the coach's box, Jacob and Dunny, is when do we put a player behind the ball? And with the 6-6-6 rule now, you can't do it out of centre bounce, right? So what you can do is you can set up a winger or both wingers off the back edge of the centre square to run a defensive line to get back behind the ball very quickly. And then as the ball's bounced, you can get your high half forwards to push up and cover the wings. That's what you're starting to talk about. But 4 minutes out isn't, I would say, the time for you to necessarily do that, because it still gives Brisbane the opportunity to counter-attack from half-back. And if you create a loose player like you're doing, instigating a loose player, then Brisbane have got the ability to slice you up by foot. So 4 minutes out, I think Fremantle were hoping to get possession from that centre bounce and try and take a bit of sting out of the game, and it just didn't happen. They kicked the goal in, what, 10 or 12 seconds straight from the centre bounce, and the ability for Fremantle to get an extra player behind the ball was reduced significantly. So, you know, I'm sure, Justin, the coaches will be looking at, you know, could they have done that? But, it's a real flip of the coin with 4 minutes to go, 17 points up. I think what you're really trying to do is just pray that you win that centre clearance and you get a mark somewhere and you can really ice the game, and it didn't happen.
5: It was interesting. I mean, most coaches sort of say, you know, you might be having a bad game, but it's about, you know, having good moments. And there was a number of the Brisbane players that did that, didn't they? You know, in those final minutes, you know, Morris, what he's done, I think Rayner at different times, and the depth that they had in their side, you know, came to the fore.
4: Yeah, it did. You're right. It's quality. It's pivotal moments in big games. It's a one-on-one contest. It's sometimes a 1v2 contest where you need to fight and scrap and beat two players or hold the ball in or knock it on. And Brisbane have got the talent across their lineup to be able to produce those moments. And sometimes, you know, you don't need to be the best player for 100% of the game, but you just need to make that moment count. And that's certainly what happened, isn't it, in the last sort of 4 or 5 minutes. They had some players step up and win those pivotal sort of contests. And, yeah, it was pretty heartbreaking. But this team, you know, the three-peat, obviously the last team to do it was Brisbane in 02, 03. 04, and they were equally as talented. They were an awesome side as well. So they've just got talent across every line.
3: You referenced at the start of the chat, Michael, 02, when Collingwood were so close to causing a boil over, and you backed it up the next year. You actually probably went in almost favourites for the 03 grand final. Can Freo back it up? Can Fremantle now back up a great season and actually go back to the well again?
4: Yeah, they can. They absolutely can. Their age profile of their list, what they've done there, the depth that they've got at Peel, we saw that with the Waffle Grand Final. They've got players ready to step up and fill the gap that Switkowski leaves. They've got key position players that are growing and developing at both ends of the field to be able to step up in case of injury. You know, and that was another thing with Fremantle this year, wasn't it? That they were just so blessed with such a great run with injuries until the death, you know, until Cox gets injured in the first final and until, obviously, Pearce goes down in the grand final. And, you know, there were question marks over those sort of key defensive posts, and yeah, it's a cruel game, isn't it? You go through a season like they did just to get a couple of those injuries at those critical times. But Fremantle have got the depth, they've got the right age profile on their list. They've recruited so well, and I'm sure they'll recruit well again coming up this year. So they can definitely get back. But you've still got to win it when it counts. And as you mentioned, in 03, you know, at Collingwood, we got back there, but went into the game as favourites, slight favourites, and got absolutely flogged. So it's not a guarantee that you're going to win it.
5: All right, now you talk about recruitment. I mean, we see sides like Geelong that they need someone, or Hawthorn, you know, they need a fullback, so they go and get Lake, or they go and get Barris, or, you know, these sorts of things. What's the immediate target that Fremantle need to focus on to remain or to really, you know, push harder next year?
4: Yeah, good question. I think looking at Fremantle's list, they obviously brought in McVeigh to give them a little bit of bounce off halfback, or a little bit of something to provide a little bit of bounce to support Clark. It was interesting that Clark was restricted significantly on the weekend by McKenna. And McVeigh had his hands full with Cameron. So they really sort of struggled with an elite ball user from half back. And for mine, I still think that's an area Fremantle needs to work on. They've got Cooper Simpson playing well down at Peel. He's giving them some bounce and some run off half back. But in terms of that elite kick and decision maker, I think that's what I would be trying to get now. Obviously, easier said than done, and they're few and far between. But if you can find one, you know, look at a Lawson Humphreys from Geelong. If there was an interest in Lawson coming back to WA, and if they could bring him in, he's the sort of guy that I think could really help Fremantle with a bit of rebound off half-back to support Clark, because they do rely on him heavily to give them that bounce. And when he's restricted, they struggle. And I think that's a part of Fremantle's game that, you know, that they can improve. They're very good from contest, good from clearance. They're good with their high half forwards getting up the ground and running in waves with the handball, forward handball. The key position stops are pretty good. But I just think sometimes they can get stuck in their D50. And I saw it a bit on the weekend, but it was mainly from sort of kick-ins, with Brian taking the kick-in. They just went to the same kick-in option continuously, and it wasn't very effective. They couldn't find that really precise execution by foot. So that, for mine, Dunny, would be something that I'd be looking at, trying to target a West Australian, which they've done very, very well with Jackson and Bolton and the like, to bring back to WA if there's one out there.
5: You've seen a lot of Peel. Have they got players there that can just slot in? I mean, Swakowski's going. You know, is there an immediate replacement? Yeah. What have you seen there?
4: Yeah. Well, they've got Skerry and Murray, who I think are two like-for-likes for Swakowski. I think they're just sitting there developing really nicely. We saw them in the grand final. I was very impressed with Murray. I think he needs to build his tank up a little bit because of the way that the high half forwards play these days. It's a high repeat speed, endurance role. But I think Murray, it's definitely got the speed and the skills to hit the scoreboard as a small forward. And Skerry, we've already seen his speed. He's been an emergency and played, you know, a few games this year. So, yeah, I think they've got the stocks there to back up Swakowski. There'll be conversation around Mason Cox, who I believe has another year of his contract. So obviously his game on the weekend was disappointing, but I think people should also reflect on the fact that he was very, I think, important to Fremantle's run this year in terms of the backup role that he played. He did have a poor grand final, but that happens. But he was very, I think, very important to Fremantle's makeup this year. And in the end, the selectors and the coaches at Fremantle placed him as, you know, higher importance to the team than Sean Darcy. So, you know, they've got some thinking to do there, what they do with those tools. But if Mason Cox contracted again, I would assume he'll go round again. And then they need to work out how they can get Sean Darcy AFL fit if his body's going to hold up.
3: Yeah, that is a big question heading into next year. Hey, Michael, to finish, there's a couple of waffle coaching vacancies at the moment. You're back in the fold this year. You're at Perth as an assistant. Is there any interest to any of the waffle coaching jobs, West Perth, East Fremantle, or Perth?
4: Look, Look, I never... I suppose the answer to the question is yes, there is. I never knock back any opportunity to talk to anyone about footy or roles in footy. I'm passionate about football. And if there's opportunities there that I think will sort of fit with where I'm at with my stage in life and football, then I'll definitely have those conversations. So we'll see what happens. I know all of those clubs at the moment haven't announced anything that I'm aware of in terms of, you know, what they're doing with it, with their planning to replace the coaches. So, you know, we'll see what happens there, Jacob. But I'm open to any discussion with anyone about any role in footy.
3: Well, I think the people who've listened to you on this show across the year and on Before the Footy as well and our Sandover coverage would appreciate your footy mind and your pedigree. You've been involved in the game for a long time, so I wouldn't be surprised if a phone call does come your way for any of those roles. So thanks for your time this morning, Michael. It's always a pleasure to have you on the show, and the disappointment of Freo will no doubt drive them into next year and beyond. Thanks for joining us.
4: No worries, Jacob. Thanks, mate.
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3: What did make things slightly better is if you're a fan of Australian rugby, you saw a cracking game at Optus Stadium on Sunday evening. Australia winners 42-38 over the world champions. Let's chat to a man who's represented his country. Dane Haylett-Petty joins us here on Sports Breakfast. Morning, Dane.
8: Morning, guys. How are we going?
3: We're good. What a game. What a performance. This Les Kiss era is going pretty smoothly at the moment. It's only early for Les, but the early signs are pretty good. This was a cracking game.
8: Yeah, definitely. It was a great game. Bit of a crazy weekend of sport and crazy finish to the game. But, no, they're definitely playing well. Les has obviously started really well, and everyone's very optimistic.
3: Finished with 11 men. There were four sin bins laid on in proceedings. We had quite a lead there. It was quite a dramatic last 20 minutes, wasn't it?
8: Yeah, it was dramatic. They did very well. You could see the grit to fight and hold on. I think a couple of them are probably cards, but a couple of them maybe not. So, they definitely made it exciting, but really proud of the way they're playing, and they really stepped up against the world champion.
5: All right, let's talk about the early part of the game. They got to a 25-point lead. What are they doing well? I mean, I heard the word width, that they're using more width in the way that they play. I mean, can you just sort of give us a breakdown of what you've seen in the improvement in the Wallabies and how they did get to that 25-point lead?
8: Yeah, I think that if you look at their back line, they got world-class finishers. They got attacking flair all over the field. So that's definitely a huge strength. So I think the way they're swinging around and creating extra numbers on the edges is definitely a strength, and the way they're finishing. And I actually thought, I mean, South Africa's defense is the world's best, and they left some points out there. There were a few opportunities that they really missed out on. So they could have easily put 50 points on. So I think that's probably their big strength. And then South Africa's big strength is the forwards. And we saw that with a maul try, scrum penalty try. But I think for most of the game, they were able to nullify that threat.
3: South Africa are the world champions, Dane. And, OK, we're 12 months out from another World Cup. But the signs are pretty positive from an Australian point of view that they can beat a team like South Africa in a test match 12 months out from a World Cup.
8: Yeah, definitely. And I think for a long time, Australia's been able to step up and beat anyone. But the challenge has been consistency. And so that's the key now. To win a World Cup, you need to win 7 in a row, basically. So... But I think the signs are definitely promising. So Les has started and they've won 5 in a row, or they haven't lost. There was a draw in there. But so you can see that consistency. You can see the confidence building. And I think Joe Schmidt did a really good job. He was the right man at the right time. He came in with a young group, really focused on their core skills. And you can see them executing under pressure. And now Les, it looks like he's starting to build on that. We've definitely built a lot of depth in different positions, and now there's competition in each position.
5: You sort of accept that when one bloke gets sent off, you know, you're not going to see another, but when suddenly four go off, were they all justified, or was it ill-discipline at that regard, or was it just the way, I don't know, how would you sort of base it on?
8: Yeah, I mean, I've never seen that before in my life. I'd say that one or two of them were definitely justified. You know, they're definitely targeting the head contact. And so I'd say the two high tackles are definitely justified. But there's definitely one or two in there that I didn't think were justified. And especially, I thought Suli's one out wide after you've just given a yellow card to have a penalty go straight off. And every single one of those puts the team under more pressure. So I thought the ref was maybe a bit too keen to pull out the yellow card. But, yeah, I think the boys will take that and learn from that. You know, they'll take confidence in the fact that they can have one, two, three men down and still be able to fight and compete.
5: But the last half was obviously memorable, but it was pretty farcical as well, wasn't it? I mean, I think there was 12 minutes of play to go, and it took nearly half an hour with the way that the comms had broken down. And to see a referee come at the sideline and come back with a phone to try and make a decision was quite bizarre.
8: It definitely was. It felt a bit amateur. And I think that's where, like, world rugby is... The experience is great. The game's going beautifully all over the world. Fans are really enjoying it, but that's the one part of the game that I think they need to work on. Too often the third umpire's coming in and we're spending 5 minutes watching reviews to make a decision, and I think that's just the one area they need to fix up for the experience heading into the World Cup.
3: Dane Haylett-Petty's with us, former Wallaby. We're chatting a great win for Australia over South Africa at Optus Stadium. What a crowd too. A great atmosphere. 54,678 fans turned up. And there's a lot of South Africans in Perth, Dane, who support their team very passionately and would have loved the chance to watch them live. But there was a sea of gold as well. So great to see the national team so well supported.
8: Yeah, it was good. I mean, when Australia scored, the crowd went wild. And then when South Africa scored, the crowd went wild. I'd say it was at least 50% green. But, yeah, I think it's so good seeing how many people are getting out and supporting the Wallabies. I know majority of their test matches last year and this year have been sold out. So I think there's a lot of excitement around where the team's at, how they're building, and World Cup 12 months away, less than 12 months away.
5: Are we tracking well in that regards to the World Cup from what you've seen, or what areas need to still be bolstered?
8: Yeah, I think we are tracking really well. I think our biggest challenge is just how the draw is set up. I think the way it works out right now, you've got the four teams that have ever won a World Cup with New Zealand, South Africa, England and Australia all on the same side of the draw. Yeah, it's definitely going to be a challenging run, but I think we've shown that we can beat anyone on our day. And we're building the confidence, and we're building the cohesion in the group. So, yeah, it's exciting, and there's definitely going to be some challenges. We've got the Bledisloe in the next couple of weeks, and I think that's really going to show us where we're at. The All Blacks are back to probably being top two in the world. Dave Rennie's doing a very good job with them, and... Yeah, they've got threats all over the park and they can score from anywhere. So I think we'll really see over the next couple of weeks how far off the mark we are, or whether we can really beat anyone.
3: Dane, as much as a win over the reigning World Cup champions is significant and immense, we always judge ourselves by performances in Bledisloe. And it's been a long time since Australia won a Bledisloe Cup against the All Blacks. What are our chances coming up, these two tests that you mentioned, the first in Auckland and the second in Sydney in the next few weeks?
8: Yeah, I think we've got a really good chance. I think, like I said, we're playing well. It looks like they really understand the way they want to play now. And we've got world-class players all over the pitch. I think the challenging thing with Bledisloe is to win it back in a two-game series. You've got to win both. And I don't remember the last time New Zealand lost any test match at Eden Park. So... that's definitely going to be a huge challenge. But if we win that one, then we've got a really good chance to win it.
3: Yeah, I think you have to go back to Australia last win at Eden Park was in the 80s. So, yeah, it's been an awfully long time and no time like the present to bring that record to an end. Let's hope that they can achieve it. Hey, Dane, were you in Melbourne over the weekend? Did you get to the grand final or were you just in Melbourne for another reason?
8: I was there for another reason. My brother actually got married. The only date he could pick his venue was... grand final day, but it was still special. I was able to soak up, you know, we went out for lunch on the Friday and the city was packed, and obviously disappointing finish after such a good game.
3: Yeah, well, congratulations to your brother. You'll probably have to have a chat to him. I don't know if he's an Aussie Rules fan, but if that was the only date he could get, there's probably a good reason why in Melbourne. So I hope it was a great day for all concerned, and it was certainly a great Sunday for the Wallabies to see them get up, Dane. Thanks for your time this morning. Appreciate your breakdown of Sunday's result.
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3: Hello everyone, Jacob Lansby here hosting the newest Sport FM show, Waffle Grand Final Flashbacks, where we look at some of the great grand finals in the history of the waffle competition. Well, when we talk the modern era of WAFL Grand Final football, since the introduction of the West Coast Eagles and Fremantle Football Clubs, the Eagles first in 1987, the Dockers in 1995, the best grand final of the last, well, best part of 40 years was Swan District's win over Claremont in 2010.
24: Knocked down by Stevenson, Cracker gathers, shoots, and Swans have won the grand final. 33 minutes gone, and with his fourth goal, surely Cracker has given Swans their first flag in 20 years. There it is! Swans have ended a 20-year drought, knocking off the minor premier by one solitary point. Brian Dawson ends his coaching career. It lasted just 3 years, and it ends with a WAFL League Premiership.
3: Claremont and Swan Districts long seemed destined to meet in the Waffle Grand Final of 2010. The Tigers finished two games clear as the minor premier, the dominant club of the home and away season with 17 wins, two losses and a draw from 20 matches, led by second-year coach Simon McPhee. Swan Districts had a strong home and away season campaign of their own, recording 15 wins to follow their 2008 runners-up and a 2009 preliminary finals appearance with the double chance. After 3 years at the helm, Swan Districts coach Brian Dawson announced that 2010 would be his final season in charge due to work commitments. Dawson said the decision eased any speculation on the eve of finals.
0: From my point of view, it needed to be done because there was a bit of scuttlebutt and a bit of innuendo, and there was rumours that I was going to go and coach Perth at that stage, and that was never on the agenda. There had never been any discussion about that. But the facts of the matter were that I was going to be away the next year for probably 6 to 8 weeks in the middle of the season with my work at UWA. In sports science, so it really was a fait accompli as far as I was concerned, and I thought it was best to make it plain and make it clear. And certainly from the club point of view, I needed to let them know as early as I could, so it was probably about July, I think, when I felt it was appropriate to make that announcement and let everyone know.
3: For both clubs, the final series dawned with the promise of ending a premiership drought, the Tigers having gone 14 years without tasting the ultimate, while for Swan Districts it had been 20 years since they last saluted in 1990. Dawson said it became part of the narrative of the 2010 season for Swans.
0: Yeah, I did mention that in the end of 2009. Said, well, you know, it's coming up 20 years and Swans, for whatever reason, were a club that had seemed to have these long premiership droughts. It was a long time before they managed to win in the 61, get the first one, and then there was a hat trick then, but then it was, you know, 19 years before the next one came around, and then we got to 2010, it was 20 years since the last one. So I was aware it was a long premiership drought. We had a good opportunity, I thought, to put that to bed.
3: Swans had won the round 7 matchup between the teams by 33 points at Bassendean before a thrilling draw arrived in round 18 at the same venue. Claremont had the better of the rematch 3 weeks later, crushing Swans by 73 points at Claremont Oval to send an ominous warning to their flag rivals on the cusp of finals. Notably though, in that match, Tigers spearhead Chad Jones broke down with a serious hamstring injury, ending his season and depriving McPhee's men of their leading goal kicker, who was zeroing in on a century of majors for the season. It was another dominant display from the minor premier in the second semi-final, the Tigers leading at every change on their way to booking a grand final berth. Dawson sold hope to his players post-match if given another chance at the Tigers, despite the result.
0: Yeah, it was the first thing we said to the players after the game. I said, well, you get a second chance for a reason, because you're good enough to finish in the top two, and, okay, we've got to, you know, get through the prelim, but don't consider that they're unbeatable by any means. And I did draw on the history of Swans. Most of Swans' premierships have been won from coming through the preliminary finals. So I drew on that after the game. We didn't pay too much attention to the second semi-final. We just went straight on to the prelim. We had to beat East Perth, who were on a roll and had won their last 9 games, I think. It was full steam ahead on the prelim, and we forgot pretty quickly about the second semi.
3: Swans would go on to win that preliminary final over East Perth by 38 points, setting up a return date with Claremont in the 2010 Waffle Grand Final. Swans were led by midfielder Josh Roberts for the first time in 2010, following the retirement of Adam Lang. The heart and soul player of the club and a dual best and fairest, Roberts was initially hesitant to take on the role.
1: A really proud moment for me to be able to take that opportunity, and Adam Lang was someone I respected a lot as a player and as a leader. I was probably a little bit hesitant in taking it on initially when it was offered to me, and I thought long and hard about it, so glad I decided to take on the challenge of it, and I suppose right place, right time.
3: Grand final week dawned with a Claremont Swan Districts battle of a different kind, Luke Blackwell and Andrew Cracker jostling for the 2010 Sandover medal. Cracker, whose father Jim and uncle Phil played for Claremont, had returned to the Waffle after being incarcerated in 2009, becoming one of the great stories of the season as he dominated the competition.
0: 16 months in jail. He was a good fella, and I visited him a few times in prison. When he got out, he was exemplary. He just knuckled down and wanted to work at the footy club and train hard and play as well as he could. And it was a credit to the man the way he played in 2010. He came back better than ever, and he had a real point to prove. Not so much a point to prove, it was more just to put his life back together. Had a family to care for. He was terrific in his approach to football, but also his work throughout the whole of 2010. So he repaid us in spades, visiting him a couple of times in prison. I think mentally he was very focused on what he wanted to do. He was probably thinking, well, maybe I'm not done in the AFL yet. Maybe I can get back. I think that was a driving force for him. So I think they were motivating factors for him. But his talent and his ability was just outstanding. When someone with that talent and ability is highly motivated, that's what you get.
2: Is that the best season of individual football you've seen from a player in your time in the Waffle?
0: Yeah, best player I've had the pleasure to coach by far, and I think the most dominant player with most impact that I've seen in a season, certainly.
4: Ladies and gentlemen, the winner of the 2010 Sandover Medal from the Swan Districts Football Club on 44 votes is Andrew Cracker.
3: Cracker saluted in a terrific count, winning by 8 votes from Blackwell to claim the 2010 Sandover Medal, the first win of Grand Final Week to Swans. After the break, we delve into the 2010 Waffle Grand Final here on Waffle Grand Final Flashbacks on 91.3 Sport FM.
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3: Welcome back to Waffle Grand Final Flashbacks on Sport FM as we look back on the 2010 decider between Claremont and Swan Districts. Claremont entered the game as heavy favourites, but were without inspirational midfielder Clancy Rutherforth, who had his jaw broken in a sickening incident in the second semi-final. Docker Byron Chammer replaced him in the side, the Tigers well-rested and well-drilled in preparation of ending a 14-year drought. Swan Districts had a Docker of their own to bring into the lineup, Michael Walters adding some speed to their forward line, replacing Stephen Patente. That meant an opportunity for a 16-year-old youngster to perform on the grand final stage in black and white, Stephen Canelio, with the chance to become the second youngest Waffle Premiership player in history after Jeff Hendricks. A future AFL star in the making with expansion club Greater Western Sydney, Canelio was playing just his 5th game of senior football. He reflected on the week leading up to the decider and doubts over his spot.
23: That whole week it was all over the shop emotion-wise. I hadn't played the best game in the week before the prelim. Against East Perth, you know, at that age, I think, I was guessing, you know, whether I'll be playing or not. Had a chat to Dawson at our last training session, and you know, just assured me that I'll be playing. So from that moment on, I just really wanted to make my mark and play my role in the team. At that point, I was, only 5 games into my Waffle career, you know, but I always had a strong belief. Ours as a team and me personally, we're going to do something special on that day.
3: Eagles 2006 Premiership forward Ash Hansen was one of the experience heads on the day at the end of his AFL journey after 78 games. Despite outside pessimism, Hansen said the belief was high in the Swans camp.
25: We didn't feel like we were outsiders going into it. I know a lot of the talk and the projections through the media reflected that. Brian Dawson, obviously, who was our coach, was very pragmatic. He always dealt in fact, being the scientist that he is. He was a great historian of the game. He created a narrative around a pathway that we could achieve the ultimate success by, you know, really detailing teams before us that had won premierships for Swan Districts had done it through this means. And he was the eternal optimist. And the way that we articulated it within the camp was, I think it was 2 games all that year. I didn't play in all of them, but I knew we were 2 wins each, I think. This is a decider. You know, this is the 10th round in a heavyweight fight. So I do remember those losses being away from home, which Claremont were hard to beat on their home ground, and we won at home. So this was neutral territory, 10th round. Use the different sporting analogies you want to use, but we certainly gave ourselves a big chance if we turned it into a bit of a dogfight and took it up to them, because they were an explosive, skillful side that could score really quickly. Had a lot of talent spread across the field, but we had a belief that we could get the job done.
3: Come 2:15 on Sunday, the 19th of September 2010, it was time for action. Let's listen to the opening few minutes of the Sport FM call team, led by Corbin Middlemass, Dave Lindsay and Chris Mitsopoulos, from one of the great Waffle Grand Finals.
5: Almost set to go. A bit of niggle going on already. Just waiting for the clock to tick over to take up the call. The 2010 Grand Final. Here's David Lindsay.
6: Foster and Blackwell taking on Toomey and Robertson at the centre bounce. They're going to play a free kick and it's going to go Claremont's way. There will be no centre bounce in the Grand Final for 2010. Andrew Ruck will get the free kick for Claremont and put them deep inside 50 with the first kick of the game. Looking for Starling. It's knocked away by Ames. Ball falls for Brabazon. He can't handle the football. Applies the tackle. There'll be a bounce. Players coming in quickly. Umpire 2 in there, very smart, and they should ball it up. Watching closely for any of these little spot fires that are breaking up. The umpire would do well just to throw this in the air very quickly and get planned away. He doesn't, and the umpire off the football spots a free kick, and Andrew Ruck will get it again. Second kick of the game going to Ruck. He's the only man to touch the football so far. Chips the ball into space at half forward. No one can take it. Walters is there for Swans. He takes it away for the black and whites. Spits, boots the ball down the boundary line on the outer wing. Swans coming the opposite direction with the football. It's Cole Reevey, the former Tiger. Long kick towards centre half forward. Ball bounces in open space, but the umpire spotted another free kick. Tim Gapin this time at centre half forward. Calling players to lead for him. He kicks in the pocket looking for Hanson. He's got a metre or two on Franzen. Takes the mark on his chest. Hanson marks close to the boundary line, left forward pocket, 30 metres out. We've seen about four or five actual kicks of the football so far, Mitzi, and three free kicks paid.
7: Yes, the Swans have gone out there and letting the Claremont midfield know that it's not going to be an easy task for them today, but they've cost them two free kicks, but nevertheless, they get the first shot at goal through Ashley Hanson.
6: Swan District's kicking towards the Subiaco end of the ground in the first term. We saw in the reserves game that end was advantaged by the Breeze, probably worth one or maybe two goals. Hanson up against the boundary line, puts this right across the face, will not score. Or will it just? It just sneaks in the right-hand side. First score of the Grand Finals are behind to the Big Red Machine. One behind plays nothing, Swans in front.
5: Louis Stevenson brings the ball in quickly, looking for Wilkes. He just has to put the fist in from behind out to meet it. There is Blackwell, flicks a hand pass out the back, able to find Ruck. Off to Brabazon, he's run down from behind, no free kick forthcoming. Swans get the ball through Spanderman, can't get his boot to it. Crashing through is Brabazon, loose footy spills to Foster. Offloads to Wilkes, and Wilkes can kick across the centre-half back line. He's got Shammer on the outer side. At right half-back, he'll go down the outer wing. Stevenson continues to move. He was the player who brought the footy into play from the behind. Now Stevenson kicks towards the hot spot at the back. Just a little bit of a push by Ninyet, and the umpire spotted it. Gavin Statham has paid the free kick. It's going the way of Graham Jetta at the top of the defensive goal square against Jared Ninyet. So Jetta for the Swans brings the footy out of his defensive 50. Mark taken by Hinckley, and Starling came towards him and gave him a bit of a push, and that'll be 50 metres. So he'll march him up a fair distance. The umpire is still running back. Stevenson pretty keen just to stop almost directly on halfway. He stands now in his team's logo, painted on the broadcast side of the ground. The Docker of 14 games experience in Hinckley goes in the Hanson direction from the back. Couldn't take the mark. Franz flew as well. Ball spills to ground level. Picked up by Cracker. Wheels around as a shot on goal, and the Sandover medalist misses to the near side. Swans move to two behind to the opening 3 minutes. Claremont yet to score. Opening quarter thanks to the Vic Hotel. Tigers

0: out. Great start to this game. Tight contest. Both sides really having a red-hot dig early in this game.
1: Throw in takes place. Ruck wins it down, but straight to Cassidy of Swans. He gives it off to Paul Richardson. His kick is partially smothered. It sits up for Mitchell. Swings onto that right boot. Puts Clement back inside 50. Looking for Chidsey, opposed to Walters. Thought he pushed him out. No free kick at the back. Is Spencer for Swans. Gives a hand pass across to Toomey. Almost at full back. He hand passes across to Jetta under pressure. Oh, taken high by Starling. That was a solid tackle. A bit reckless. In comes a Swans player to remonstrate. Knocks Starling to ground. Starling probably went over a bit easier than he should have. And the free kick goes away of Jetta. Outstanding against Nanette when they met in the second semi-final. He kicks long looking for Spanderman. Works his way to the front. Can't take the mark, but fights on at ground level. Over the top of the footy, a couple of Tigers will hold it in underneath Spanderman. And we'll have a ball up close to the boundary line at right half forward for the Tigers. They're yet to score. Swans are two behind. It's 4.5 minutes into the grand final.
2: Umpire Statham to bounce the footy about 4 or 5 metres in from the boundary line on the northern side. Roberts had hands on the footy, also Toomey for Swans, eventually spills to Cracker, hand pass away to Roach, played in the last two premierships with North Ballarat in the VFL Grand Final, his first year at Swans on the big day again, gave it back to Spanderman, kicks down the line looking for Simpson, he tries to go to the middle of the ground, his target in there is Cassidy, but they've turned it over, Nidiata hand pass away to Brabazon, he offloads to Brown, takes a bounce, can thought about a second and then decides just to kick in the Nidiata direction. Works his way to the front. In fact, it's Chidsey takes the mark just right on the 50. Touched off the boot by the man on the mark. Spills to Foster. Off to Richardson. Hand pass back to Chidsey. 35 out. Gets a shot on goal. Chidsey's kicked the first goal of the 2010 WAFL Grand Final. The former Shark gets Claremont scoring, moving with a major. They move to 1-6 when districts are two behinds. 5.5 minutes into the opening quarter.
3: Claremont opened up an early 9-point lead by quarter time. Swan District's wasteful as they kicked 1-6 in the opening term. Both Hanson and Cracker wasteful in front of goal.
4: Yeah, we certainly generated opportunities early and I was the culprit for not converting. And as a forward in those games, you certainly need to take opportunities because you don't know when your next one is going to come. And certainly that's the role and the responsibility that you play for the team. So I did have a sigh of relief when I converted the one just before quarter time, just to kind of get us on the board, because it's just so important to get that first one and kind of get some stability and put some scoreboard pressure back on the opposition that you can go in with some momentum. And then as it panned out, I didn't get too many opportunities after that, but the beauty of team sport and certainly our team on that day is others stepped up at different points in time, being Tim Gapin in the second half when I think from memory they moved Bo Wilkes off him and they were having a great battle and then moved Crawford onto him, and that certainly freed Tim up with his running ability and forward nous to hit the scoreboard. And then Steve Caniglia in the second quarter, and then Cracks obviously was magical in the second half with his ability to hit the scoreboard. So we kind of shared the load, and thank God for those guys that they stepped up and took their opportunities when I didn't take mine early on.
3: Swans found their way to goal more effectively in the second term, opening up a narrow lead of 4 points at half-time, thanks to a brace of majors from their teen sensation, Cornelio.
1: Toomey takes it out of the ruck. He was tackled, loses the football. Lil Cornelio steals it away, runs to 30 and drills it for Swans. They're back within a goal, 3-7, plays 4-4. The Tigers lead it by 3 points after 8.5 minutes of the second quarter for Mandra Toyota, and the youngest player on the ground playing just his fifth game of league footy. Put Swan District right back in touch. Tips it high in the air, hoping for Hanson. He's got a few to beat. Oh, in the end, Wilkes spoils his teammate in Brown. Ball hits the deck. It falls for Cornelio under pressure. He gets out of a tackle. Left foot snap from the little fella. He's kicked a brilliant goal. Swans are in front after 14 minutes of the second quarter. Claremont made a mess of things in defence there, and the Black and Whites hit the lead for the first time today after kicking the opening behind.
5: That second quarter, I just remember it because I just thought, like you said, there was a even now, I think, as a player, as you get more comfortable, like I said, that was my fifth game of awful football, but I think there's a great learning in players, you know, going forward. And obviously, you know, my dad and one of my cousins, Rocco, always, you know, talked to me about, you know, that spell of the game when someone needs, you know, the team needs someone to step up. And I've obviously tried to always remember that for my whole career. And use those times when, you know, we do need a lift to be the one that puts his hand up, and you know, you want to be a coach player. I think everyone aspires to do that. So yeah, particularly, you know, those two snaps to get us back into it. You just see, you know, off Crack's performance that day, everyone want to jump on the back of him and really go for it.
2: right on the siren for half time. Another behind to Ashley Hand.

0: Swan District's move to 5-10-40. They lead Claremont at halftime of the 2010 WAFL Grand Final. The Tigers 5-6-36, 4 points the spread that quarter, running just under 31 minutes.
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1: We're into the third quarter of the 2010 Waffle Grand Final as part of Waffle Grand Final Flashbacks on Sport FM. Swans had stood up to the Claremont pressure in the first half, leading by 4 points, but the teams would trade blows in an absorbing third term.
4: It bounces on its point. Crawford thumps it forward, deep inside 50. Richardson attacks the football, claims it in the hands, swings a hand pass looking for Chidsey. Run down by Roach, ball spills towards Mitchell. He gets away from Spencer on his left boot from 25, hooks a goal with the Shepherd from Brabazon, another one for the Tigers. Inside the first 5 minutes of the third quarter for Grand Cinemas, Claremont have got 2 goals on the board.
0: Fell into the lap of Roberts, who hooked around the body. It's going to land at the top of the goal. Chris Simpson, the only man under it. He ended up taking a chest mark in the goal square, 5 metres out, directly in front. He missed to close the gap to within 1 point. He strolls in, no one stands the mark. And he puts it about 16 rows back in the second tier at Subiaco Oval.
5: Claremont defence is under extreme pressure, and here's another example.
4: Gapin chops off the kick and he can run into the open goal and puts Swans back in front. He runs up to Ian Rowe, who was the player that kicked it in. It's one of Timmy Gapin's traits, he loves to rub it in. Enigmatic footballer, but certainly when he's on, he's a fantastic footballer, and he's kicked this nicely to Robinson, who dishes a hand pass off to the young fella Canilio. Open goal, left foot, he's got 3! The youngest player on the ground playing his 5th game of Waffle football in the grand final has given Swans their biggest lead of the day. It's 11 points. He'll swing a hand pass to Swift, needs to go over the top again. He tries to crash through Ames and loses the football. Gets it back, hand pass to Blackwell, another one over the top. Here's a chance for Claremont. Crawford about to be run down, he squeezes a kick, he's put through! 2 in a minute for the Tigers, and they're back within a goal. And Claremont might look to go down the centre corridor. A hand pass floated in the air towards Derricks, off to Brown, about to be run down. He shrugs that tackle, hand pass off to Blackwell, looks forward and then looks wide, goes towards Rowe on the members wing. Rowe takes the mark, kicks towards half forward, not touched off the boot, thought it might have been Ames, does very nicely, works his way in front of Foster. That's been a good matchup because Ames has got the pace to go with Foster, and he's obviously too strong for him in the air. And the siren does sound now, so we have got a cliffhanger here in the grand final for 2010. 4 points the difference in favour of Swans. The underdogs lead it going into the final term.
1: The margin remained 4 points at the final change in favour of Swan Districts. Coach Brian Dawson rallying the troops for the final quarter.
6: We got 18 points ahead on a couple of their errors. Timmy Gapin took a big mark and also intercepted an errant kick in. Kicked 2 goals, which was great. At three-quarter time, game on. You know, it was 4 points of difference with 1 quarter to go in a grand final, so anything can happen. Make sure you tackle hard and chase hard and opportunities will come, and so just hang in there and play it right to the end. Somewhere in there I remember saying something about, you know, this can last for the rest of your lives if we can get over the line. You'll be walking down the street in, you know, 10 and 15 years' time and walk past one of your teammates. I said, I guarantee within a couple of minutes you'll be talking about today. Give it everything you got and play right to the end.
1: With the 2010 Premiership on the line, both teams needed a hero. And who else could it be for Swans than the talisman of their season, Andrew Cracker?
4: Ball spills out the back towards Simpson. Just get his toe to the footy, up towards half forward. Here's Cracker. Sidesteps an opponent. Runs to 50. Thumps it long to the open goal. Swans have the first of the final term inside 40 seconds. And they lead it by 10 points. 10-15 plays 9-11 on the Kennard Tire scoreboard.
0: Roberts can go back by hand and find Pierce in the shadows of the grandstand. Short pass, Cracker marks just inside the paint at halfback.
7: What do you reckon, Mitzi? Four or five touches in the first 2.5 minutes for Cracker?
5: In everything. He knows that this is going to be what he wants at the end of a season, and he is doing everything in his power to make sure Swan Districts win this game.
4: Kicks for Canilio, hooks it across the body to Gaper, who's free, takes it low down, kicks with the left to Cracker. Cracker at the top of the goal square takes the mark. The umpire signals some high contact, but it was a mark nonetheless. And directly in front, Andrew Cracker can go back to kick his third. And Mitzi, he's got the Simpson wrapped up, win or lose, no doubt about it. But can anyone for Swans make sure it's a win? In he comes from 15 out, directly in front. Swans are back in front. They lead it by 4 points, 11-15-81. To Claremont, 11-11-77.
1: Claremont had their backs to the wall early in the last, only for Andrew Foster to pop up with two crucial majors.
4: 4 points the difference in favour of Swans. Ruck wins it down to Foster, hooks it to the top of the goal square. 3-on-2 for Swans at the back. Chinsey, did anyone touch it? I don't think anyone did. Foster's kicked the goal. Oh, the Swans players in the goal square are filthy. Talon Ames is absolutely furious. But a goal is credited to Andrew Foster, and the Tigers are back in front.
0: Stevenson kicks down the outer wing. Foster the target. His opponent in Riggio lost his footing. 70 out. He gathers. Takes a bounce. On the paint for the 50. Foster goal.
4: Oh.
0: It tells the story. He's kicked the goal. The Tigers lead by 8. 13-12-90. Swan Districts 11-16-82.
1: Time on it arrived in the final term. However, a lengthy last quarter was expected following a stretcher for Swans defender Graham Jetta. Claremont had the lead, but the game was by no means done as the youngest player on the ground stood tall.
4: Long hoping for Hanson, who flies high, can't take it, gathers the footy on the bounce, kicks with the left boot, Cracker, he's got it again! A juggled attempt against Anderson, two grabs he wants to play on, kicks to Canilio, marks 20 out straight in front. Oh, the young fella, he would have dreamed about this for all of his 16 years of his life, Mitzi. 16, he's got the kick that might win the grand final for his team.
5: Please don't let the siren go, because this kid, what pressure for a 16-year-old. But this kid is cool. He's already kicked three brilliant goals.
4: 25 out, straight in front. Youngest player on the ground. Swans are back in front. 3 points the gap. 13-16 plays, 13-13 on the Kennard Tire scoreboard.
1: Just when Swan Districts looked home, David Crawford stood up to put the Tigers back in front.
0: Ian Rowe to take the kick. If it's a draw at full time, it'll be 5 minutes each way. Rowe just pops it up towards the hotspot. Someone needs a big mark. And yet, David Crawford takes the mark. 15 out directly in front. The Tigers trail by a point.
4: He's lost three grand finals, Crawford. He can win one for his side, maybe.
0: Just the one this afternoon, David Crawford to be the hero for the Tigers. There could still be plenty of time. We've only played 29 minutes. We had a stretcher incident which you'd think would push the quarter a little bit past that 30-minute mark. David Crawford, point-blank range, directly in front, comes in. The Tigers lead by 5. 14-15-99, Swan Districts 13-16-94.
1: At the half-hour mark of the final term, Claremont led a remarkable contest by 5 points. Was there time left for Swans to fight back? How did Ash Hanson, Josh Roberts and Stephen Canilio feel in those frantic final few moments?
8: When Crawford kicked his, I thought, oh, surely that's it. And then I think the runner came out and said there's still a couple of minutes to go or maybe less, but I thought, you're kidding, because I think the quarter, what was the total quarter length in that last quarter? We're at the 35-minute mark or something like that.
9: Yeah.
8: It was extraordinarily long for a game of footy. And obviously that coincides with the stretcher, so having that little breather obviously helped generate some replenishment of energy so we could keep firing. And yeah, that was an unbelievable grab. That was his ability overhead, and then for him to convert what would have been a nerve-wracking shot directly in front to put them in front was unbelievable. And then Claremont flooded back, as they did when the rules were in place at that stage, you could do that. And I just knew that we had to get the centre clearance, obviously get field position, and then try keep the ball alive, get into space, and hopefully try to generate something. But certainly I knew it was going to be tough, because you know that the opposition it's a lot easier to be negating it at that period of time than it is to be creative.
9: For me, it felt like it was probably within the last minute of the game. I thought there wasn't long to go. So, yeah, we sort of felt the time could go any second.
10: When Crawford hit that goal, we knew that, you know, Jets had gone down with an injury, and there was a few minutes there we could gather ourselves and actually get one more chance at scoring a goal. And, I think if you're at that stadium that day, obviously there was a lot of shifts, but the guy with the number 3 on his back, I think everyone just felt that something special was about to happen.
1: The stage was set for one of the greatest finishes in Waffle Grand Final history. After the break, hear the final few minutes of the Sport FM broadcast from the 2010 Waffle Grand Final on Waffle Grand Final Flashbacks.
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0: 29 gone, fourth quarter, in an epic grand final for season 2010.
5: Well, that's what they've missed most of the game, Claremont. A big forward taking a contested mark, and Crawford has done it at the right time for the Tigers. That was a big pack, and he took the strong mark. Now it's pressure back on Swan District. Centre clearance has become so important, and that man Andrew Cracker is in there. This is going to be a very important clearance. Spander man against Rutt. Who can get first hands to the ball? Because this clearance could determine who's going to win this game of football.
7: At a guess, I'd reckon we've got at least 2 minutes left. 9 goals kicked at a stretcher case, which would have delayed it by at least 2 minutes, you'd think. Mitchell over the top of the footy at the bounce. Can anyone win it out? Blackwell's there. They hold it in. How will the umpire see it? He balls it up. 10 metres, Swan side of centre. Claremont with plenty of numbers back. No one inside their attacking 50. Swans are playing one-on-one. It's a terrible bounce again by the umpire. Yeah. And they're going to call it back. And that's the reason why the rule was brought in, because it bounced 20 metres towards Swan's goal. Umpire calls it back and throws in the air. You can throw a blanket over 20 players. Tap comes down to a Claremont player in Blackwell who's tackled. The ball held in once more. We'll do it all over again. 10 metres, Swan side of centre. We'll be on 30 minutes in the grand final for 2010. It's the Tigers by 5 points.
0: Umpire may as well yell, pause and engage for this stoppage. Plenty of players around the footy. Cracker has hands on it. Rowe went without it. Coming through is Walters. Paddles towards Richardson for Swans. He's on the bottom of the pack. Umpire calls for it. 60 out. Swan District's goal. 31 minutes played. Fourth quarter. Tigers by 5 points in the 2010 grand final. Tries to bounce again. The umpire not exactly straight. Toomey coming through. Soccer's out in front of him. Gathers. Taken the ground by Swift. Loose footy picked up by Wolfenden. Now Richardson for the Tigers in over it. Umpire to call for it again. We'll have another ball up, this time just inside the centre square.
5: Well, Claremont would be happy just to have stoppage after stoppage for the next couple of minutes, because Swans are in their forward half.
0: Ruck wins the tap. Richardson went without it for the Tigers. Blackwell receives a hand pass, gives it back to Wilkes. Now with Cracker. Can anyone tackle him? The ball bounces around like a pinball. Eventually picked up by Neitz. He's taken the ground. The umpire calls for it again. 55 out from the goals at the City End, in which Swan Districts are attacking. They trail by 5 points. 31 and a half minutes played, fourth quarter, thanks to Hungry Jacks.
7: All but two pairs of players in Swan's attacking half as the ball has bounced on attacking 50. Spanderman swats at goalward. Crawford slides in, can't hold it there. Coming out of it, Richardson. Free kick played Tigers' way. Richardson clears, but the ball will come back. Time has been blowing off. 32 minutes gone. Tigers free kick 40 metres out from the goal they're defending, and I think it's Crawford who's got it. Everyone can take a breath for the moment. It gives Swans every opportunity to pick up the loose men, so it should be a contest wherever this kick goes. It's Andrew Ruck with the kick.
0: How long left, guys, do you reckon?
7: Oh, no more than a minute, I wouldn't have thought.
5: A minute or so. Kick it long, son. Don't do anything silly.
7: So it's Andrew Wright with the football once he eventually gets it back. Cracker stands the mark 45 metres out. And that's not a bad position for Cracker, because if they can turn it over, he will be free. There's no way that big Andrew Wright can keep up with Andrew Cracker. So they're going to have to kick it to a contest, you would think. It's Crawford, in fact, after all that. It's a tumbling ball. Mitchell can't mark. Terrible kick it was. Canelio, the young fellow again. Hand pass inboard to Roach. Will he run? He's backpedalling. He's 80 metres out. Hand pass to Toomey. Can he find a target? Kicks high. Inside 50. Gapin gives a nudge. Oh, not the ground. Cracker! 20 yard! Kicks on goal! He's put it through! Andrew Cracker! Unbelievable! Could it be anyone else? Could it be anyone else than Andrew Cracker? 33 minutes played in the final quarter behind Rejects. Swans lead by a point. 14-16, 100. Plays 14-15, 99. Cracker has four goals. And now, perhaps we can say it, Mitzi, Swans may be premiers.
5: I am speechless, to be truthful. This game has just had everything in it. And if Swans win this at 33 and a half minutes, Andrew Cracker is going to be cheered off this ground, because just when Swans needed something, Cracker was there to deliver. There'd only be seconds to go in this game.
0: I can't believe what we've just seen. Ruck wins the tap for the Tigers, coming through with Swift, gets a kick out towards the outer side. Now with Canelio, head over the footy. How good has he been this afternoon? Now Anderson running after it for the Tigers, needs to gather. In fact, it's Schammer. Can't take on the tackle, it's not on the ball.
5: That's it. Over.
0: Here goes Swans.
7: Ball's going to come back. Ball's going to come back. Some idiots have jumped the fence as well, but ball's coming back. It is a free kick. Hanson's way. That might suit Swans anyway.
0: Schammer tried to take on the tackler, who has caught for holding the ball. 14-16, 100 to Claremont. 14-15, 99. What an absolute epic grand final for season 2010. The two best teams.
7: There's two free Swans players behind the ball here. Two free Swans players behind the ball. They should be able to hold on to it, you'd think.
0: So Hanson with the footy. He'll go back. He'll find Riggio. They're all right, the Swan District's footy club. The mighty Fighting Black and Whites. And you'd think, barring a mistake, which might happen here, Claremont can't pick up the footy. It goes to ground. It's still bouncing around. Swift is involved in there as well for the Tigers. We'll have another stoppage on the outer wing. 35 minutes played in quarter number four. 14-15, 99 to 14-16, 100.
1: Swan Districts had won one of the great grand finals, upsetting the minor premiers Claremont by a point in Brian Dawson's swan song.
6: Yeah, one point game in a grand finals, crazy stuff, you know. But yeah, we finished on the right side of it, fortunately. Really hard on Claremont to lose a game like that by a point. That's, yeah, terrible stuff. That's how it goes sometimes, yeah.
1: Andrew Cracker's fairy tale season had a perfect ending, kicking the winning goal to win the Simpson medal with 41 disposals and four majors. Dawson reflected on the play that led to his moment in WA footy folklore.
6: Steve Canelio got his hands on it, then Tom Roach, and then Wade Toomey, and then Andrew Cracker off the crumb. It all worked out well. Yeah, I mentioned Wade Toomey before. It was kicking on the outside of his right foot. I'd always been at him to kick left foot in those situations, but I'm glad he didn't. Probably would have gone out of bounds.
14: That, I mean, the science of it, it was just frantic. Get the ball on however you can. You practice so many drills and scenarios during a week. Can you remember training for something like that in the lead-up?
6: No, and in the modern game, I guess it's peculiar or funny that it's so structured and orchestrated these days, but when the game's in the balance and it's a kick the difference, you tend to revert back to kick it as far as you can down the middle of the ground and run like hell and try and get numbers around the ball. So a lot of that structure and that goes out the window a bit. But back in 2010, when it was game in the balance, it was get the ball forward as quickly as you can, any way you can. Let's try and get a shot on goal.
14: It had to be Andrew Cracker, didn't it?
6: Oh, yeah, look, I said after the game to someone in the press, I said, well, I'm not sure who wrote the script, but, they probably got it just about right, that he got the final possession and final goal for us. That was probably as it was meant to be. Just capped off an extraordinary year for him. He won everything, Sandover, Simpson, Premiership, then got redrafted, to Collingwood. So it was a brilliant finale, I guess. Whoever wrote the script, I guess they got it about right.
1: For skipper Josh Roberts, it was the crowning moment after 9 seasons of loyal service, his first as captain.
9: It's just euphoria, really. Just the intense energy inside and, it's just there's that sense of relief and there's a whole range of emotions that you go through. Obviously, really happy for your teammates. I was so happy for Brian Dawson, who we knew it was his last game and he had such a positive impact on the club. So for me, it was, on reflection, seeing the joy in so many of our supporters' faces and, guys that had been around the club for years and years and years. I think Swans have got such a loyal supporter base. And for me, that was probably the thing that I'll remember the most. From a player's perspective, it's great, but Swan District's footy club means a hell of a lot to a lot of people, and to bring that premiership back for them was pretty special.
1: For Rash Hansen, it was a second senior premiership, both won by a point.
17: Oh, just a wave of black and white going up. Relief, I think, is the first thing you feel in such a close game because you're on edge for such a long period of the game, and especially the last quarter. And then just jubilation that Swan Districts were the premiers and have finally deserved the success that the great club had worked hard for over a long period of time and was so close to closing its doors in the late 90s, early 2000s before I arrived. And for, in 10 years since I'd been there to now have the bit of silverware was very fitting. Great reward for a lot of players over the previous years that had failed at finals attempts to finish on top.
1: Stephen Cornelio etched his name into the history books. 4 goals and a Waffle Premiership player at just 16 years of age.
10: Can't remember exactly how hard. There was a few floating around. To be honest, I was just automatically thought of mum and dad and my siblings and got some memorable photos after that in the change rooms with everyone and obviously celebrating with the whole club that night. But, immediately thought of them and... I definitely wouldn't have been in the position I was that day if it wasn't for them. So immediately thought of them and just wanted to see them as quick as I can and make sure I get around everyone on the teammates.
18: The celebrations afterwards, I can imagine they're probably different for you being 16 as opposed to some of the more senior statesmen of the team, and surely you weren't made to go to school the next day.
10: I had an exam, actually. So I was a little bit late for the celebrations. But made it there. It was great. I think, like I said, we were actually friends. A lot of guys we still catch up with every year now, but we're genuinely good friends. And obviously, we had something to celebrate. But any time we can come together like that, it was great.
1: Cracker had produced the game-clinching goal in the final seconds, his final act for Swan Districts on his way to being redrafted by Collingwood that November. His coach couldn't be more in awe of his skill in the moment that mattered.
6: He had the presence of mind, I think, to sort of loft the kick because he had a Claremont defender coming towards him, so he did, loft it higher. But where we were standing at that stage, we weren't sitting, we were standing, it never looked like it was going to miss. We were celebrating as it was going through.
19: Hand pass inboard to Roach, will he run? He's back pedalling, he's 80 metres out. Hand pass to Toomey, can he find a target? Kicks high, inside 50, Gapin gives a nudge. Oh, not the ground, Cracker! 20!
1: For now adult Cornelio, it remains a treasured footballing memory.
10: For me, it's a special moment in my life, I think. I've played a lot of AFL 49 footy now and been a part of some special victories and years with the Giants. out of my, you know, all of my games, that's still number one for me. I think the fact that it meant so much to everyone else around our team was the most pleasing thing. Friends and family, it was a really special thing for me.
1: It was a fairy tale too for Coach Dawson in his final match as Swan District's coach, although celebrations didn't quite go to plan.
6: Yeah, I expect it might live in the memory for a long time with a lot of people, certainly Swan supporters, because they haven't had a whole lot to cheer about since then. Hopefully it's not another 20-year drought, but we're halfway there. Yeah, no, it was just a great day. And the reception we got back at the club when we eventually got there, there was a bit of a mix-up with the buses post-game, so we were at Subiaco Oval waiting to get on a bus, and apparently some supporters had got on the bus, and the bus driver was a bit confused that he thought they were the ones who should have been on the bus when the bus was really for the players and staff. So the bus took off with half a dozen supporters, apparently, back to Bassendean Oval. We're stuck at Subi Oval. So we had to wait for another bus to come back. So we got there a bit late, by which time, you know, the crowd was certainly well primed. But the reception was just phenomenal, outstanding, yeah. And, you know, you heard, you know, Ron Barassi and people like that commented North Melbourne when they won their first flag, people saying, oh, I can die happy now. It was a bit the same. Not that they used those words, but a lot of the older Swan supporters, you know, were just so happy that they'd seen another premiership, because they haven't had that much to cheer about over a long period of time.
14: Do we call it a perfect Swan song for you, being your final game as coach?
6: Yeah, you certainly could. Yeah, you know, at that stage I didn't know if I was going to coach again. I ended up, I did, but I didn't know at that stage. So it looked like it was the perfect way to finish, absolutely.
1: A remarkable premiership with remarkable storylines for Swan Districts. Claremont would rebound in 2011 to defeat Subiaco in the grand final, winning again over East Fremantle in 2012. But the memories endure for Swans fans from that famous spring day at Subiaco Oval, Swan District's premiers for 2010. A soothing voice to welcome you to Sports Breakfast. One of the great singer-songwriters, Van Morrison. Bright Side of the Road. Welcome to October and Sports Breakfast. It's the first day of the 10th month of the year. As the late, great Colin Minton always said to us, once you hit October, it's cricket season. It's always a bit of a hangover from the AFL Grand Final, either literally or figuratively. There's still a fair bit to talk about, isn't there, out of Saturday's remarkable game. I reckon as each day goes on, we start to appreciate just how good a game it was, and Freo fans won't share that sentiment. But it was a great exhibition. The whole final series was a great exhibition of Australian rules football. We're all the better for having seen it. 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We're going international in this first hour. We're going to Canada. Now, we've told you the Nathan Blakely story. Doc finished up as a Swan Districts footballer earlier this year. A nickname like Doc, that's clearly his vocation. He's taken a move to further his studies, his development as a doctor, to Canada. And he played in a premiership, a drought-breaking premiership for the Toronto Dingoes. 21 years of premiership drought. Justin Robertson is the coach. He's also the president, so he wears two hats at the Toronto Dingoes. And he's going to join us. We'll find out a bit more about Canadian football, Australian rules football in Canada, more accurately. Numbers, growth of the competition,
20: What has Nathan Blakeley's arrival done for the sport? Never thought I'd say that. Justin Robertson to join us in this first hour. Ash Ram as well. Tackle World Miami's Ash Ram. Interesting week for fisheries, hasn't it? With the whale carcass that's washed up on a Perth beach. It's attracted a few sharks close to shore, but has it had any other impact? We'll ask Ash as part of the first hour. Scott Moore to join us. We mentioned yesterday, Axel Walsh is one of eight fresh faces for Tasmania as they prepare to enter the competition in 2028. Scott is a former Perth Colts coach. He will join us to chat about those players. He'll work quite closely with them next year. He's the 18th coach of the Devils. Adam Reid, yesterday officially confirmed to be joining GWS's coaching staff. He will stop by, reflect on his journey. It's been quite a journey for Adam, and this is a deserved opportunity. So we'll chat to Adam in the second hour. HD Ackerman's going to join us. Australia, South Africa is box office whenever they play. The one-day series is wrapped up. We'll look ahead to the test series with HD this morning. Craig Smith to join us too. He's CEO of the Kalgoorlie Boulder Racing Club. The Kalgoorlie Cup is this weekend. A lot of people head to that beautiful part of this great state to consume the racing, have a few cold buns as well, enjoy the weekend. So we'll chat to Craig about all of the work that goes in to making this the biggest day on the racing calendar and one of the biggest days, full stop, for the town. When he joins us in the final hour. You can join us too throughout the show. 0429 913 913 is the Retrovision text line, and call to 948 7700. I've left Wayne Clark off the run sheet. He's here with me though. Morning, Wayne.
21: Morning, Jacob. What do you mean you left me off the run
20: sheet? Well, I went through all the other guests and I didn't mention you.
21: Oh, well, I'm
20: you're the major commodity when it comes to this program.
21: Oh, please. Please, let's not start that so early.
20: You don't press the buttons, but you do just about everything else for this show.
21: Yeah, well, you've been trying to get me to press those for many, many a year, and I'm pretty happy just sitting on this side.
20: Famously, one day with Harry Grigson, our former producer, with that wonderful prank, but didn't quite materialise. How was your Wednesday?
21: Pretty quiet. Not a lot going on, really. Went and had a bit of lunch out of the Broken Hill. I call it the Broken Nose.
20: Is it looking like a broken nose still?
21: No. It's a beautiful place out there. I saw Liam
20: Hickmott.
21: Hickmott just wandering around. He's got the big...
20: he's got a mo, has he?
21: Porn star mo.
20: Oh, no.
21: You know, which, it looks as though he's managing the place. He's just cruising around telling people what to do.
20: He needs pre-season to start. He's obviously just forgotten to attend to that.
21: Yeah. So, no, it was a pretty quiet day. Bit coming up on the weekend, I suppose. I'm just keeping an eye on what's happening in the NRL. I'm looking forward to that final on the weekend. And, of course, the Dally M medalist last night, which we thought who would be Nathan Cleary. And unable to attend, of course, but, pretty worthy winner. I didn't realise that was his first. Yeah, just about done everything now, hasn't he?
20: Early on, and I remember during COVID, and he played up, there was an incident that happened in COVID, and people asked, you know, is he serious about his rugby league? Is he only playing the game because his dad is a great figure as well? Well, he's answered emphatically the last 5-6 years. He is one of the best players of this era, and when he retires, who knows? He might be one of the best players to have played the game. I mean, what he's done for Penrith in this wonderful premiership era. And early on in State of Origin, he wasn't a dominant player, but he started to work his way into that as well. And, yeah, the highest individual honour in the game, the Dally M. So we'll chat to Sully tomorrow about that achievement. We'll preview the grand final. Now, of course, you want to do it responsibly, but imagine the odds at the start of the year for a Roosters Knights. You probably wouldn't have got a market for that. You probably wouldn't have been able to.
21: Well, for people who don't know, of course, the Knights were bottom. They finished bottom, the wooden spooners. So, and the Roosters sort of thereabouts, as they always are. But, the odds would have been massive.
20: There's a lot to like about the story for the Knights. The Roosters shouldn't be forgotten either. I mean, Trent Robinson's a great coach. And they recruited Daly Cherry-Evans, and a few people thought, is he just, you know, filling his super at the end of his career? But he's been outstanding this year. There's a lot to like about both teams. I think it's a really good grand final matchup. I think the Knights will have the sentimental support, but the Roosters will have their support as well as a big New South Wales club too.
21: Yeah, it's the battlers against the eastern suburbs, yes. People. Yeah, well, ours is the western suburbs, theirs is the eastern suburbs, and the Roosters are one of those teams. And you know, I got a feel that we know where the main support's going to be.
2: Colour contrast would be interesting, because the colours are somewhat similar.
21: Yep.
2: The Roosters are more navy blue, and it's a lighter shade of blue for the Knights. But yeah, it'll be a sea of red and blue for the most part. They're in Sydney as part of the grand final coming up on Sunday. So Sol normally joins us Thursday. We've pushed him back to Friday this week with the Sunday night grand final. Bit of news around entertainment. Nice to hear that Jai Arrow, who's been, as much as the rugby league has been sensational this year, the news mid-season about Jai Arrow's motor neuron disease diagnosis, and you know, unfortunately we can all see, it's not a, and Neil Danaher was one that we saw as well. You can't hide the symptoms. It's clear and visible for everyone. It takes your voice and it starts to take your body. And I mean, he got to 100 games starting those couple of games on the field for the Rabbitohs late in the season. But that really has been the story of the year in a lot of ways, Wayne. And there'll be a tribute to Jai as part of the entertainment pre-game on Sunday.
21: It was interesting listening to Peter Vlandy. He's saying that, OK, it's about Jai to a degree, but it's about a lot more than that. And that's the support that they want to give to M&D and a lot of people that have been influenced by this and you know, have got a bit of hope. And we saw it with Neil Danaher. You know, it became, you know, it was the Danaher influence that's made it, but now it's become bigger than that, and that's what obviously the NRL is trying to produce as well. So, it'll be a good little episode there.
2: The thing about it is motor neuron disease affects thousands of Australians now. It's diagnosed earlier and earlier, and there isn't a cure as much as, you know, the Freeze MND beanies and all of the money raised with the Big Freeze over the last few years, the AFL and other fundraising initiatives. There is no cure at the moment. They're looking to find one so people continue to donate. But Neil Danaher was a familiar face, a voice, someone we knew. Jai Arrow's the same. Brian Cousins, from a more local perspective, is now another who's been diagnosed. But there's so many others that suffer in silence in many ways. So whether you want to or not, and Neil Danaher chose to become an advocate and a campaigner for a cure, but Jai Arrow sort of done similar, hasn't he? You know, he wants a cure. He's got a young family. He wants to be here to be a part of his daughter's upbringing. And, yeah, he's fighting the beast, as it's referred to, as strongly as he can. So there's a lot of other people out there struggling with it. And, yeah, now there's somebody that everyone can relate to, I guess, in a way.
21: Yeah, and it gives them a bit of hope. And, because I would imagine when you get a diagnosis like that, you just think the worst because of the way the disease goes. And for some, it doesn't hit as hard and as quickly, but from what we've seen with Jai Arrow, it is being quite dramatic. And there's a lot of people there that will relate, and you know, it just gives them some sort of hope.
2: Now let's welcome Matt Arrowsmith for the first time. He's in the studio with the latest in sport, a win for Australia overnight in the last one-day international. 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Morning, Matt.
3: Morning, Jacob. Morning, Wayne. Yeah, let's start off with the Aussies, a win for them. They batted out their 50 overs, 9 for 322. It was reduced because of the rain, so Australia ended up winning by 45 runs via the Duckworth-Lewis Stern method. South Africa 4 for 145 off 28 overs. Having a look at the run scorers, Mitch Marsh, he made 56, Travis Head 24, Cooper Connolly 23, Ollie Peak 48, and Alex Carey helping out there with 74. The South Africans, 71 not out for Ryan Rickledon. He was the pick of the South African batters. In terms of the bowlers, Xavier Bartlett 2 for 25 off 5, and then Adam Zampa 2 for 34 off 6. So Australia win that one a dead rubber. South Africa claim the series 2-1.
2: When I was watching, the clouds did look a little dark overhead and you thought that rain would intervene at some stage. So I wasn't completely surprised to wake up to the news that Duckworth Lewis Stern had got involved, but looked like Australia was on top anyway. They'd taken some early wickets, and Alex Carey's had an interesting one-day career, Wayne. He's certainly established well and truly as Australia's first-choice keeper in Test cricket, but his ODI record isn't spectacular. But last night he played well in that middle order, and I liked Ollie Peak at 4, given a chance higher up the order, and it was nice just for a little while to see Cooper Connolly and Ollie Peak back together. That's a big part of the future of Australian cricket there.
21: Yeah, and it's good to see. You know, Peak's going to be given those chances. He's sort of been touted as the next one to move into the test side as well, but he's doing his apprenticeship, I suppose, through the one-day thing, which we've seen a lot of players over the years do that, whether it's the Hussies or the Gilchrist and, you know, everyone, that's what that is used for. And they bide their time, and you can just see the improvement that's going with him and with Connolly. The alarming thing, of course, is a couple of injury problems come out of that by the sound of it. To Cameron Green and Matty Renshaw. Renshaw's been struck on the wrist, and there's some issue about that because the test match starts on October 9, so that's not far away. But the Green one's the issue because he's had a bit of a shoulder thing. That's why he hasn't been bowling. But he got struck, you know, in the groin or whatever, and then a little bit later than that, he's tried to play a pull shot and grabbed hold of his abdomen, or whether it was that his arm was, we're just not sure what it is, but there is concern, you know, now that Inglis is back here with a broken finger, and was a finger, wasn't it?
20: Yeah, yep, it was. Yeah. Broken
21: so,
20: finger.
21: Yeah, there's three of you what were going to be your key batsmen.
20: Well, reinforcements needed. Now, Australia A, and I don't know, Matt, if you're going to go through that score in a moment, but they're in India at the moment, so they might have to call for a few to head from India to South Africa rather than straight from Oz. We're about to have the first round of the Sheffield Shield next week, and this test match, there's also a warm-up match before the test match that starts in a couple of days' time. So Australia's got a few phone calls to make. There's a few different time zones at the minute, and they'll have to work out exactly who is available with a few injury concerns. Good to see Pat Cummins back. First ODI in a couple of years.
21: Well, the thing was, Green was planned to bowl in this game. That's the thing. And they reckon after the batted, he went out and he was very, well, a lot of discomfort when trying to bowl. So we just got to wait and see what it is. But gee, it'd be nice if he just had a good run at it.
20: Well, they saw a bit of spin last night. South Africa, Cooper Connolly, Matt Renshaw, Ollie Peake all bowled. And Pat Cummins has mentioned 5 overs for 17, so didn't give a lot away in his return to the one-day side. And a consolation win for Australia, Matty.
3: Another remarkable ODI overnight, West Indies and India. West Indies made 7 for 405. That included 3 centuries, John Campbell 101, Shai Hope 104, and Amir Jango 114. India chased it very comfortably. 2 for 406 from 43.3 overs. Rohit Sharma, he made 101. Shubman Gill, the fastest ever double ton in ODI cricket, 223 made off 133 balls. So that's a record, breaking the record of Ishan Kishan.
20: He might have made 300, Wayne, in an ODI if they had enough runs to chase. They already chased down 400. If they were chasing 460, 480, he might have scored 300.
21: Well, what were they playing on, a suburban ground or something?
20: It was a very flat pitch. Watching a bit of that last night. Yeah, it was amazing watching the game. And
21: it wasn't at altitude. That's what we've seen in Durban and
20: not
21: places like that. But where was it? It was in India, wasn't it?
20: Yeah, it was. It's a very flat pitch. Not the biggest ground by any means, but yeah, West Indies were 2 for 300 in about the 36th over. I thought, well, they're going to get 400, and I think India will chase it down. So again, waking up this morning and seeing that score, perhaps not 2 wickets down, but I wasn't surprised that they chased it. But gee, Shubman Gill, double 100. I mean, 15 years ago, double centuries were rare, and now it seems like they pop up just about every year. So, well batted, Shubman Gill.
21: The wickets, the bats,
20: who wants
21: it all
20: to
21: helps.
20: Be a bowler.
21: Bring the rope in further. Come on, make it smaller.
3: Australia A and India A. Australia A ended up getting 358. They are on top in the game now. India 5 for 122. Sam Harper ended with 128. Australia with their bowlers, 1 wicket each to Jai Richardson, Corey Rocciocholli and Liam Scott, and then Todd Murphy, he has 2 for.
20: Good to see Jai Richardson back with the ball. Took a wicket in the first over. And Murphy's bowling well. Liam Scott's bowling in India. I probably didn't factor that in, but that's pretty tidy. 1 for 10 off 9, and Rocciocholli has a wicket too. But yeah, Sam Harper's 128.
21: Well, it'll be focused on the batsmen, really. That's what they need in South Africa by the look of it. And Sam Harper's making runs at the right time. Plus, you know, he's got the keeping aspect. So if Inglis is out for the series, well, you would think that he may slot in as a backup in both regards. And then it's really whether McSweeney and others, who they look for.
20: Yeah, I wonder. I mean, Cam Green, is there another all-rounder that's
21: a chance. We've got Webster there,
20: yeah.
21: So I don't think that's an issue. I think what they'll be looking for is a specialist batsman, you know, in that top five, and Webster can stay at six or seven.
20: McSweeney?
21: You know, with Kerry. I would say that he'd be the first one off.
3: Curtis Patterson. Where's Curtis Patterson?
20: Yeah. I mean, we've seen a lot of him over the last few years. Very elegant, tall left-hander.
21: He's not in India,
20: no,
21: is he?
20: No.
21: So I don't think
3: fly him there.
21: Yeah.
3: Get him there.
20: Big Curtis Patterson fan is Matt Arrowsmith. But Nathan McSweeney.
21: The big K.
20: Firming, perhaps, to come into the Australian Test squad with a few injuries.
3: Another bit of cricket news. The Asian Games are going on at the moment. I thought India weren't a part of this, but they just get a free pass straight into the quarterfinals. Oh. So now they're going to go and play a semi-final, because the last four games of the Asian Games have been washed out. So they'll be playing semi-final action. So to Pakistan as well. So they just get a bit of a free ride in this tournament.
20: They're playing in Japan?
3: It is in Japan, yes.
20: They probably won't play. Will they? What did you say yesterday, Wayne? 35 days of straight rain or something like that?
21: Yep. Some days of over 100 mil.
3: Yeah, so unlikely. We'll see what happens.
20: So does India go straight through without playing a game to the final?
3: Probably. Yeah, most likely.
20: Shows you who runs the game, I think.
3: Some news as well overnight. Marcus Bontempelli, he won the Western Bulldogs Best and Fairest. He's equaled the club record for his seventh Best and Fairest. So you'd imagine he'd be a chance of potentially getting an eighth in the next couple of years if Sat Butters doesn't take too many votes off him.
20: Yeah, I mean, he's been incredible. He has been the best player. I mean, I didn't see Ted Whitten play, and lots of Bulldogs people say he's the greatest Bulldog. But if you win seven Best and Fairest, you're a premiership player. It's hard to argue that Bont might be the best that's ever worn the jumper now, Wayne.
21: You're pretty close, yep, without doubt. But he just nice if he was able to finish it off with a Brownlow medal. You know, he thoroughly deserved that, but I think it might be sort of getting to that stage. It's getting past him a bit.
20: Well, Butters is going to take votes off him now, and as Matt says, he might win a Best and Fairest or two. So, yeah, the Bont might have more team success, but individual success may elude him with Zach Butters' impending arrival.
3: Confirmed yesterday that Lachie Neale's told Brisbane he's going to come to Collingwood. I think we all sort of knew that for a long time. And then Luke Pedler at the Crows, he's requested a trade to Port Adelaide.
20: Doesn't happen too often, going across town. I'm trying to think of players who played for both. Billy Frampton.
3: Yeah, Billy.
20: Played for both, Collingwood Premiership player. How do you feel about Lachie Neale?
3: Oh, yeah, he'll help. At least they're addressing an issue. A lot of issues were around clearance, so they've tried to address that. So if they're all on the park, the older brigade will be all right. But if a few of them get injured, we might be in some strife.
20: The late story here, Wayne, was that West Coast effectively matched Collingwood's offer, tried to bring him over to Perth, where his family resides, his two children, but he's decided to go to Collingwood anyway. So West Coast matched the offer financially, more or less, over the 3 years. Neale still chose Collingwood.
21: He's used to playing finals.
20: That would probably help, yes. He wants to be active in September.
21: Yeah.
20: And, yeah, I mean, he can still see his kids at different times, I'm sure. But, yeah, there's plenty to play out, and it's not our duty to talk about the personal side of Lachie Neale's life, but certainly he'll be a great addition to the Pies.
3: NBL overnight, both games fairly convincingly won. The Kings defeating the Bullets 93-78, and then the Breakers, they defeated the Taipans 98-75.
20: So the Bullets run ends at two. The Kings pretty convincing winners there.
21: Is that the United Cup? Is that what
20: yes,
21: they call it?
20: Ignite Cup.
21: Ignite Cup.
20: Yep. United Cup's the tennis tournament.
21: Breakers won that last year.
20: They did. Yeah, they did. They had a pretty tough season, but they seemed to really come together for that tournament, made it a bit of a goal to win it, and they did in a great final on the Gold Coast earlier this year. Thanks, Matty.
3: No worries.
20: That's Matt Arrowsmith here with the latest in sport. We're about to head to Canada. A rare moment in time, Wayne, where we have a Canadian guest on the show. Going to chat with Justin Robertson on the other side of the break. He's president and coach of the Toronto Dingoes. Nathan Doc Blakely has taken up residence in Canada, the Swan District's ruckman, fan favourite. He was best on ground in the grand final win for the Dingoes on the weekend just gone. So we'll find out about Canadian football. Wayne, you've had a little bit to do with US AFL. I think you're still an ambassador, are you?
21: They've just forgotten. They've closed down.
20: When was the last time you got a call from someone in the US asking to promote the game?
21: Never.
20: Wow.
21: I was just there for a couple of years, and well, not a couple of years, a little while, back and forth.
20: A lot of expats. Mason Cox has done a lot for American AFL.
21: That was 2002, so am I still on?
20: Wow. Yeah, I think so. The website's that old. I think it's crashed. So if there's anyone listening in the US,
21: yeah, sure.
20: Please update your website, see if Wayne's still an ambassador. But Justin Robertson to join us, the Toronto Dingoes president. He's also the coach, and the Dingoes won a premiership, a drought breaker, with Nathan Blakeley starring. We'll find out about the sport of Australian rules football in Canada after the break. Sports Breakfast, welcome back to the show. Now, about to chat Canadian football, as mentioned, Australian rules football in Canada, to be specific, with Justin Robertson to join us. Ash Ram later in the hour, Scott Moore, Tassie Devils State 18s coach, former Perth Colts coach as well. Adam Reid, who's on the move to the Giants. That's a great story in itself. Adam will reflect on the journey with us. HD Ackerman after eight. Craig Smith will preview the Kalgoorlie Cup with us. He's the CEO of the Kalgoorlie Boulder Racing Club, and plenty more. Tonight, Wayne, really exciting project been working on for a little while. Waffle Grand Final flashbacks will hit the airwaves for the first time. And we know the Waffle's finished and Waffle World's wrapped up for the year, but still a lot of people who love their Waffle content. And Waffle Grand Final flashbacks will hit the airwaves today. And if you're a Swan Districts fan, and there's a lot of them, we will play you the 2010 Waffle Grand Final and hear from some of the key protagonists of that particular game, including Stephen Canelio, Brian Dawson, Ash Hansen, and the skipper, Josh Roberts. So you'll hear all of those voices, as well as moments that mattered, from what is probably the greatest grand final of the modern era of waffle footy back in 2010, and to this day, still Swan's last flag. So there'll be a lot of sentimental value to listening tonight.
21: That was a massive game, that, wasn't it? Yeah, and Andrew Cracker, well, look what it did to him for him as well. So
20: he was the story.
21: Yeah, unbelievable.
20: Won the Sandover medal and won the Simpson medal as best on ground in that grand final. Swans defeated Claremont, who were the minor premier, heavily favoured to win. A golden day at Subiaco Oval. You'll hear the Sport FM call as well, little snippets of the game with Corbin Middlemass, David Lindsay, and a very young Chris Mitsopoulos, who was part of the call team that day. So, Swans fans, book out 5 to 6pm tonight. It'll be podcast as well. But if you want to hear Waffle Grand Final flashbacks, feel free to listen in after 5 tonight. If you'd like to join us today, 0429 913 913 is the text. You can call to 9418 7700 is the open line number. Now, this is new ground. I'm not sure we've ever had a guest from Canada before, Wayne. We've had guests from overseas at different junctures, but we're headed to Canada to chat to our first guest on Sports Breakfast this morning. His name is Justin Robertson. He is president and coach of the Toronto Dingoes. Now, we've learnt a little bit about the Dingoes in recent weeks because there's a fan favourite, Nathan Blakeley, who's relocated to Canada for this year, finished up in the Waffle mid-season, and what a season he had for the Dingoes. He was their leading goal kicker. He was best on ground in the grand final with six majors and helped the Dingoes break a 21-year premiership drought. Let's find out about Aussie rules in Canada with Justin Robertson joining us, president and coach of the Toronto Dingoes. Justin, g'day.
4: Morning, boys. How are you?
20: We're well. Thanks for your time. Now, first things first, the simple question to ask, where is Australian rules football at in Canada? What sort of numbers do you have, and how has the format grown over recent years? Has it?
4: Yeah, I think the numbers, the AFL Canada annual report from last year, I think, had on its list about 700 sort of senior players. So more than sort of 700 men and women played at least three games. There's about 200 kids through AusKick and after-school programs that play it. And, yeah, there's new teams popping up on the Atlantic coast of Canada and out west in sort of BC. So, yeah, mate, it's definitely picking up after the pandemic. I think the pandemic sort of stalled any sort of momentum and progress, but things are starting to sort of spin a little bit now. And I think, the AFL Canadian Board, I think, really kind of working with clubs to really sort of facilitate any resources, trying to get them aligned and trying to make every club successful, giving them the tools to recruit, how to chase sponsorship and things like that to kind of build a bigger and better club.
21: I know in the US it started in the late 90s, I think it was about 97, they sort of started their thing there, and they had a lot of support from the AFL, especially I think Essendon and you know, people like Paul Roos and that. When did you guys sort of start a league up there, and what support have you had, if any, from the AFL in Australia?
4: I think the league started in the late 80s. A couple of blokes just wanted to have a kick in the park, put an ad in the paper in the Toronto Star, and it kind of sort of morphed from there. And they had, you know, just groups of sort of expats and Canadians just trying to have a kick, and they started playing games. And all through the 90s, numbers sort of ebbed and flowed, and it just really became its own sort of beast. And the league has really grown, and you know, you've got Canadians that have taken on this sport as their own identity, much like hockey, which is really amazing, I think, for a foreign sport. In terms of support, yeah, I mean, it's fun. The AFL Canada is funded. It gets a budget, you know, up to $100,000 around there, and you know, it's not a lot at the end of the day to try and grow the sport. Some AFL clubs have supported some of the teams in terms of donating jerseys and things.

0: will obviously come up and support the league, but feel like it is getting some traction. And you know, I think people who love footy are genuinely curious about the sport, whether it's in Australia or played around the world. And I think, you know, they love the fact that you're singing a team song in a foreign country, in another country, which is, you know, very sort of unique and rare.
1: We'll talk about the grand final that you won just last week in a moment, Justin, but maybe just for our listeners, teams, format, and when does the season run? Because, I mean, it's we've just come out of your summer there in Canada, so what's the format and how many teams, and what's the length of the season?
0: Yeah, so across Canada, most so the, in Ontario, you've got seven teams playing over 12 weeks, 10 games. So it starts in late May, just finishes, you know, a couple of weeks ago, last weekend. Across the country, the rest of the country will play in tournaments, will play friendlies, and then participate in national tournaments, club championship in Halifax coming up, where clubs can nominate to play. So they'll do that. So, yeah, Ontario is the largest sort of official league in the country. And it is played through summer. We skip some of the long weekends so players can go off and, you know, it's part of their holiday season. So they'll go off and play. They'll go off and see family and things like that. But, yeah, I mean, pre-season will start, you know, February. We'll go inside soccer sort of enclosed domes because it's, you know, it's cold outside and it gets a bit cooler here than Australia. So we're in there for you know, a couple months, and then by April we're ready to come outside, a couple months of sort of pre-season, and then we're sort of into the summer.
2: Justin, I presume it's a lot of expats that play, but how many of the locals sort of get involved? Because we know sport's a bit different over there than what it is in Australia. Like if I finish trying to play competitive sport, I can go play amateurs, or I can go and play, you know, I can continue playing the sport. So there's no sort of physical aspect of NFL or whatever it is for these guys to go and do it. Who actually sort of is attracted to the game?
0: Yeah, it's a great question. I think, yeah, so just so you know, so on the field, only six Aussies can be on the field at one time. So you really are forced to recruit Canadians to make up the 18 and build your club around Canadians and internationals, so Irish as well. You get a lot of, you know, I guess the Canadians aren't really starting from zero. They're coming from, you know, ice hockey and rugby, basketball, soccer. And I think there's really, you know, there is a bit of a gap here in that, you know, a Canadian will go to university, you know, do their program. If they're not picked on a college team or university team, they just don't play. They might play pickup. So then once their program's finished, there's no real club system here in Canada. So what they might do is play, you know, pickup hockey on a Thursday night with their mates in a league, or like flag football on a Sunday or something like that with their mates as well, as a way to kind of you know, play sport, and that's their outlet. So I think with football and on Aussie rules, like you're attracting sort of Canadians that really want to sort of continue using their athleticism, you know, their speed, their height, how they jump, how they catch the ball, and things like that. So, I mean, it's still a hard market to tap into to try and find those athletes. But definitely, I think there is a gap, and I think Aussie rules footy definitely fills that.
1: We're chatting with Justin Robertson. He's president and coach of the Toronto Dingoes. He's also talking us through the sport of Australian rules football in Canada, the growth of the competition, and giving us a bit of a background to the format. All right, let's talk about last weekend and the premiership. So 21 years since the Dingoes saluted, and I think it's safe to say that Nathan Blakeley was the boom recruit you needed.
0: Oh, absolutely. Yeah, it's been a long time, mate. You know, I think it still hasn't really sunk in for a lot of people that have been around the club for a while. And, you know, I moved here with my wife in 2006. Dingoes actually had won three in a row, so 03, 04, 05. I get here in 2006, and we haven't won one since.

0: since then. We've obviously made grand finals along the way and just kind of fell short. But we've definitely been building, you know, since the pandemic. You know, 2022, we actually forfeited a final with 8 players. And I think then we thought, oh, we could potentially forfeit or fold as a club if we don't really kind of pay attention and kind of really look at this and how do we move forward and get better. And in the following year, we had, you know, 28 available for a grand final that we sort of really weren't supposed to be in, but we ended up making a grand final. And the last few years has really been building on that and really kind of promoting who we are as a club and really kind of connecting with people and trying to make the club as fun as possible. And, you know, I think Doc, I remember the night he came to training, mate, we trained on a dog park. You know, it's about 650 metres. If you walk it around, it's about 650 metres around the track, and it's surrounded by apartments, and there's a bit of a ravine down the back of this place. And, you know, Doc walked up these stairs and kind of ambled over, and this big tall fella, and he kind of looked lost, but he walked straight up and he said, "Is this the Toronto Dingoes?" And I said, "Yep." And he just said, "Yeah, hi, I'm Nate." And then casually kind of introduced himself, and, you know, 50 goals in 7 games. This year he won the league goal kicking, and, you know, was a massive part of our, you know, what we did on the back end of this year. And I think, you know, what he brought to the club, which you really can't get anywhere else, you know, to be honest, like the fact that he played high-level football in the Waffle, you know, he was able to bring, like, you know, hand skills and sort of these handball drills and, you know, ground ball drills and just getting guys sort of suited to the game. And you know, the boys love the, you know, they love him and they love the experience that he brought into the game. And, you know, I think during finals, he's just able to finish. And then, you know, last few years, we haven't been able to finish in front of goals, and he brought that calm and steady. And, yeah, I mean, we got the job done. And, yeah, I mean, there's, you know, 42 guys on our list that are pretty pumped about, you know, the result on Saturday.
1: One by goal. Doc kicked 6 of your 9 majors. You beat the Rebels. Is that a bit of a local rivalry? Two Toronto teams, so a bit of a rivalry, a bit of spice in the game, and you're wearing the red and the black. So there'd be a lot of Essendon fans listening, thinking, geez, it'd be nice to see us with medals around our neck in those colours.
0: Yeah, it is a bit of a rivalry, and, you know, I think, like, probably more in recent times. And I think, as I said on Saturday, we've kind of gone through the medals. You know, the Rebels have been... you know, they've made 5 grand finals. They've won the last 5. Sorry, they've been the last 5 and won 3. But it's because of a team like that, you know, we become better, and it's good for the competition. It's great for the league, and you hope other teams are trying to sort of emulate, sort of, you know, the competition that we have for each other, and they can grow and want to win a flag and want to play finals. And I think that was what was driving us over the last few years, and credit to them. And they have a proud history as well, and they're no stranger to sort of droughts. I think there was probably 15 or 16 years between flags for one of their flags in the early 2000s to around 2014-15. So they completely understand it, you know, how this, you know, what this means for us.
2: Justin, there's no love lost between Canada and US. I mean, do they still play international game? I think they used to play for the 49th Parallel Cup. Does that still go ahead?
0: It did, and Canada won this year for the first time in a very long time. So we, you know, we had one of our players, Matteo Lugarini, part of that. He played at full forward, kicked a couple of goals. And speaking to coaches and players who were involved in that, another sort of rare, special moment that, you know, it tells us that Canadian footballers, Canada footballer, is heading in the right direction. And, I think, you know, they want a taste of more, and hopefully we'll see more of that over the next few years.
1: You mentioned Andy McGrath's name a bit earlier, Justin. He has Canadian heritage, and he often talks about the fact he can just bring in a Canadian twang from time to time in a few of his words, despite having grown up in Australia. You've got the Aussie accent, having grown up here. Have you started to get a bit of a Canadian accent yourself?
0: I think when I go home, my mates definitely give me a bit of a rip on certain words. I think being around the football club and the Aussies and you know, a bit of the Aussie culture keeps my accent safe. And then obviously trips back home, mate, definitely help with that. I was just down in Melbourne for Christmas in January, visiting mum and dad. So should be back there for March next year as well. So I think those things help, mate. But yeah, I'm definitely reminded when I'm very strong on my R's.
2: We've just seen the AFL grand final. Was it a bit of a night there? I know it'd be pretty late at night. I'd probably be around about 11:30 or whatever. I'm not sure. I think you're about 13 hours behind or something. But yeah. Was there a bit of a function and party?
0: Yeah, mate. We had it's every year we host the AFL grand final party. And this year we had it at one of our sponsors, Dublin Calling. And it's a little bit of a different scenario this year. We had our Ontario grand final the next day. So normally it's a week apart so the players can unwind and have a couple of beers. But, last Friday, all the players were kind of back in bed, I think, or back home by sort of 10. And there's just the skeleton crew trying to sell the last remaining raffle tickets. But, yeah, really good night. I think we had 161 attend. And yeah, really, really great night, cracking game of footy for people that stayed late.
1: Not sure that Freo fans agree, but it was certainly a cracking game as a neutral. And I know that Nathan's brother Connor, we had him on the show earlier in the week. There was a bit of devastation there for Freo fans, but it was a great exhibition of Aussie rules. And I'm sure your grand final was the day after. Hey, Justin, great to learn a bit more about footy in Canada. Thanks for your time on the show this morning. Doc's coming up tomorrow on the show, so we'll find out a bit more about his experience. But thanks for joining us today.
0: Awesome, mate. Take care, mate. Appreciate it.
1: Justin Robertson joining us, the coach and the president of the Toronto Dingoes, a drought-breaking flag. They're in Canada. They won their first flag since 2005.
2: That's interesting, isn't it? See how it goes up there, and especially the way American sports work. That's why it's sort of taken off a little bit, well, taken off a lot in actual the US, because once they finish college, there's no real sports, you know, like we can go and play amateur footy or amateur whatever. They don't do that. It's an elitism, and you become a spectator, really.
1: Beat the Yanks. That's the result, isn't it?
2: Yeah.
1: The Americans wouldn't have taken too well to that. I hope Donald didn't find out. He might have sent a few out of the country after that result. Now we're off to a break. Ash Ram is going to join us on the other side of the break. Flying through this first hour, thanks to Justin Robertson for joining us. Nice to learn about an Aussie abroad and footy in Canada, which seems to be going quite well. Nathan Blakely's arrival has made a bit of a difference to the competition. Now, the Retrovision text line is open, 0429 913 913. Now, with Waffle Grand Final flashbacks to hit the airwaves for the first time tonight, and the focus is on the 2010 Waffle Grand Final, won by Swan Districts in memorable fashion, the Andrew Cracker game, as it's often referred to. I'd love to know from our listeners, what are the best Waffle Grand Finals of the last 50 years? In your mind, and there's a lot of Waffle Footy fans who are desperate to chat WA Footy at every opportunity, what are some of the great Waffle Grand Finals that you'd like to hear reminisced on the show over the next few weeks? 0429 913 913.
2: 78 just squeezes in, doesn't it?
1: It does, yes. Just inside the 50. You might have to get Mitzi. Oh, no, Mitzi won't want to talk about that. It's still a sensitive subject. They don't like East Perth, particularly after the events of a few weeks ago. But 78 was a beauty. 97, Souths fans love it.
2: 81, 2, 3.
1: Oh, the three-peach. It's not Swan District's radio, though. We've already given them 2010. We've got to chat about a couple of other clubs' premierships. But, yes, Swans, they do it in threes, don't they? Speak about Brisbane's three-peach.
2: 61, 2, 3. No, what, 62, 3, 4.
1: Early 60s, early 80s.
2: Yeah.
1: Yeah, so Brisbane have done it over two different decades, and so did Swans back in the day. So one for our listeners, which Waffle Grand Final would you like to hear retold as part of Waffle Grand Final flashbacks? Ash Ram's with us. He joins us now. You don't have to go back too far for information for Ash. He's got his finger on the pulse. Plenty happening at this stage of the year as we move into the month of October. Morning, Ash.
3: Good morning, boys. The sunshine is back. It's good to see, and a little bit of swell going to be out this weekend. We might talk about that at the end of the segment, but it was up north where it happened last weekend, Clarkie.
1: All right, but before we get to Kununurra, I just wanted to ask, and this is a question without notice. So we've seen the scenes this week with the whale carcass that washed up and it's attracted sharks to shore, close to shore, and there's been a few tagging of sharks, Ash. So does it bring any other fish towards the shore? Well, what sort of impact does a whale carcass have on movement in the ocean at this stage of the year?
3: Really, it is just those big apex predators. It is not uncommon for those larger whites to track the whale migration up and down the coast, Jacob. So on that way back down now, so those whales have been up to the north of our state, right up above Exmouth, having their calves, and the migration all the way back down to the Antarctica is on with their calves in tow. Now, natural attrition happens, so some of these whales don't quite make the whole journey up and the whole way back. The apex predators, the large great whites, are just tagging along, waiting for their opportunity, waiting for those whales that don't quite make it home for that easy feed. And it's not uncommon. We would have seen whales, you know, that have not made the journey home floating out in the ocean offshore somewhere, and you would have seen footage with two, three, four large tigers, large whites, you know, really just gorging and giving themselves a big, one of those big feasts. So that's a natural thing that happens. Then our ocean currents do occasionally wash some into the shore. Now, for those apex predators, it's just like someone trying to hold, I don't know what your precious fast food is, Jacob, and what your biggest treat is, but if it's hanging there just through the window, you just want to hang around until someone gives you the opportunity. So, look, as far as other species, not so much, Jacob. It is mainly these large apex predators that really do follow along, waiting for that opportunity to get themselves a belly full and get themselves a good feed, guys.
2: I don't want to get into politics, but why wouldn't they just drag it out and let nature take its course? Is it difficult to do that, to drag that out, or it seems difficult enough to come and have to put it on a truck and take it somewhere?
3: A simpler solution, Clarkie. I totally agree. For years, I've wondered the same. I've never had the question asked, you know, why isn't there a small monitoring system of some sort? We know the time of the year that's going to happen. We know that the time of year we're going to see whales not make it home. It would seem a whole lot easier for me to, yes, just drop a tug and a tow line onto these whales and just tow them further offshore, get that, mitigate that risk, keep those apex predators further away from the beaches where the people are, mate. 100%, absolutely.
2: Mm. Okay. Right. What about Kununurra? What happened up there?
3: Kununurra. Yeah, remember we had the Kununurra Apex Barra Bash last weekend, Clarkie. 13 centimetres. That is getting up there, mate. I'm not sure what sort of barra you've managed to tangle with in the past. Personally, myself, I've never had the chance to get right up into that big Kimberley country and have a go at those big, big gills. But 119 centimetres, Clarkie, that is getting up there, mate.
2: That is just... Did you put that back?
3: Mat and catch and release. Yep. Absolutely, yep. Guys. So this was pictures on brag mats to verify the length and the catch, and you had to have a 2026 Kununurra Apex Barabash brag mat part of your entry. Lay the fish on there, quick, happy snap, and let them go. So they're out there living another day. The Mighty Order has been a restocking program that happened for about 10 years, and now there's some magnificent fish in there. Back down at home, guys, there is beautiful low winds the next few days, but keep an eye. There is a bit of a pulse in the swell today, looking at around 2.3 to 2.5 metres. So if you're out getting your cray pots this morning, that could be a hindrance if you're in shallow water. Just keep an eye on that. It may be better to wait a couple of days for that swell to get down closer to 1.5 metres for your inshore cray pots. We are on a waning moon, meaning it's getting darker. The swell on the waning moon is going to mean a really good couple of weeks of cray fishing. Just keep an eye on that swell if you're pulling your pots in the shallows. As far as fishing offshore, tuna, we saw some nice bonito caught up off Perth off the weekend. They haven't been as frequent as they were 20 years ago, but some nice bonito mixed in with the bluefin tuna. Skippy and Samson fish are still well around. Tailor and snapper on our beaches. The snapper on the beaches and groins should be pretty solid after this 2 or 3 days of pretty solid swell. Another event down our way is that this weekend, this Saturday, between 9 a.m. and 1 a.m., an awesome free family event at Drake's Brook Weir. near Waroona, guys. Trout Fest this Saturday the 3rd. Awesome if you want to get up in the hills and have a look at freshwater fishing. There's some trade stalls. And, of course, the kids and the family get to help release hundreds and hundreds of thousands of rainbow trout back into the weir. So the kids can help transfer the trout from the trucks and into the stocking program, into the weir, for the summer trout fishery ahead. That's going to be a whole lot of fun for the family. I believe there's a shuttle bus from Waroona if you're worried about parking. Look it up on the Shire of Waroona website. All the details are on there, guys. But it's always a great event for the family, and that's on this Saturday the 3rd, guys.
1: Brilliant. Always so much information when Ash Ram joins us here on the show, and relevant information, particularly at this stage of the year with the seasons changing in a lot of ways. Ash, thanks for your time. Appreciate it. We'll chat to you next week.
3: Certainly will, guys. Enjoy the nice weather, and we'll talk next Thursday. Cheers.
1: Always. In the run to 7 o'clock, Ash Ram with us. Tackwell Miami, the Old Coast Road in Falcon. To find Ash and his team, all the advice that he often gives us in this segment, and more as part of Ashram's service there at Tackerworld Miami. Busy man. And she can always throw a question at Ash without notice, and he'll answer it without even a moment's hesitation. So a bit of information there on the whale carcass, which has received a fair bit of news coverage this week. And they didn't push it back out to the ocean to let nature take its course. It was collected yesterday. And a few people who foolishly and very disappointingly, Wayne, jumped on the carcass and filmed it, took photos, and it's just a reminder that there's some idiots out there. Unfortunately,
4: yep.
1: Need to respect nature, and it's sad. You know, you wouldn't do it to a human. Why would you do it to an animal as well? So, yeah, that wasn't great to see. We're off to the news. When we return, we're headed to Tassie, the Apple Isle. Scott Moore's going to join us, a West Aussie by birth, but he's an Apple Islander these days. The State 18's coach.
3: 150 entries, which is pretty awesome. It's one of the largest entries in any fish competition in Australia. Over 350 of them were juniors, and Angus McDonald was the man. He pulled a barra, Clarkie, 119 centimetres. That is getting up there, mate. I'm not sure what sort of barra you've managed to tangle with in the past. Personally, myself, I've never had the chance to get right up into that big Kimberley country and have a go at those big, big girls. But 119 centimetres, Clarkie, that is getting up there, mate.
2: That is just. Did he put that back?
3: Bragmat and catch and release. Yep. Absolutely, yep. Guys. So this was pictures on Bragmat to verify the length and the catch, and you had to have a 2026 Kananara Apex Barabash Bragmat part of your entry. Lay the fish on there, quick, happy snap, and let them go. So they're out there living another day. The Mighty Ord has been a restocking program that happened for about 10 years, and now there's some magnificent fish in there. Back down at home, guys, there is beautiful low winds the next few days, but keep an eye. There is a bit of a pulse in the swell today, looking at around 2.3 to 2.5 metres. So if you're out getting your cray pots this morning, that could be a hindrance if you're in shallow water. Just keep an eye on that. It may be better to wait a couple of days for that swell to get down closer to 1.5 metres for your inshore cray pots. We are on a waning moon, meaning it's getting darker. The swell on the waning moon is going to mean a really good couple of weeks of cray fishing. Just keep an eye on that swell if you're pulling your pots in the shallows. As far as fishing offshore, tuna, we saw some nice bonito caught up off Perth off the weekend. They haven't been as frequent as they were 20 years ago, but some nice bonito mixed in with the bluefin tuna. Skippy and Samson fish are still well around. Tailor and snapper on our beaches. The snapper on the beaches and groins should be pretty solid after this 2 or 3 days of pretty solid swell. Another event down our way is that this weekend, this Saturday, between 9 a.m. and 1 a.m, an awesome free family event at Drake's Brook Weir near Waroona, guys. Trout Fest this Saturday the 3rd. Awesome if you want to get up in the hills and have a look at freshwater fishing. There's some trade stalls. And, of course, the kids and the family get to help release hundreds and hundreds of thousands of rainbow trout back into the weir. So the kids can help transfer the trout from the trucks and into the stocking program, into the weir, for the summer trout fishery ahead. That's going to be a whole lot of fun for the family. I believe there's a shuttle bus from Waroona if you're worried about parking. Look it up on the Shire of Waroona website. All the details are on there, guys. But it's always a great event for the family, and that's on this Saturday the 3rd, guys.
1: Brilliant. Always so much information when Ashram joins us here on the show, and relevant information, particularly at this stage of the year with the seasons changing in a lot of ways. Ash, thanks for your time. Appreciate it. We'll chat to you next week.
3: Certainly will, guys. Enjoy the nice weather, and we'll talk next Thursday. Cheers.
1: Always. In the run to 7 o'clock, Ash Ram with us. Tackwell Miami, the Old Coast Road in Falcon. To find Ash and his team, all the advice that he often gives us in this segment, and more as part of Ashram's service there at Tackle World Miami. Busy man. And you can always throw a question at Ash without notice and he'll answer it without even a moment's hesitation. So a bit of information there on the whale carcass, which has received a fair bit of news coverage this week. And they didn't push it back out to the ocean to let nature take its course. It was collected yesterday. And a few people who foolishly and very disappointingly, Wayne, jumped on the carcass and filmed it, took photos, and it's just a reminder that there's some idiots out there. Unfortunately, need to respect nature, and it's sad. You know, you wouldn't do it to a human. Why would you do it to an animal as well? So, yeah, that wasn't great to see. We're off to the news. When we return, we're headed to Tassie, the Apple Isle. Scott Moore's going to join us, a West Aussie by birth, but he's an Apple Islander these days, the State 18's coach. Second hour of Sports Breakfast. Good morning if you're tuning in for the first time. Fantastic to have you with us. We spoke to Justin Robertson in the first hour, our president and coach of the Toronto Dingoes. That's an Australian rules football team in Canada. Learned a bit more about the competition. Nathan Blakely took up residence in Canada mid-year and was the star of the show. He won the best on-ground medal. He kicked 6 goals. He wasn't a goal kicker in the waffle, but he has been so far in his time in Canada. I think he's only there for this year. He's just furthering his development as a doctor educationally, and then he returns back to Australia. So Doc's actually going to join us tomorrow. So he's going to reflect on his time over there and maybe the standard of footy and the friends that he's made. Doc's one of the great people, so we'll chat to him tomorrow as part of Friday Sports Breakfast. Now, I mentioned earlier, Waffle Grand Final flashbacks will hit the airwaves for the first time this afternoon from 5 to 6pm, and looking forward to playing that, as someone who's put it together, Swan District's 2010 flag over Claremont is our first game in focus, but we're asking you for which other Waffle Grand Finals you'd like to reflect on as part of the segment, Waffle Grand Final Flashbacks. You'll hear that over the next few weeks when there isn't Sheffield Shield coverage, of which there is a few games coming up. Mal from Atwell, morning on Waffle Grand Finals. Such an underrated one was 1999. Tremendous game. Hot day. West Perth v South Fremantle, who were Dockers host club and raging favourites. West Perth hadn't beaten South all year. Great game of footy though. West Perth led most of the day, but South were always coming. West Perth so gutsy with heaps of injuries, kicked away to win by 25. John Dimmer coaching masterclass, says Mal from Atwell. That was a famous flag, and it just reminds people, we talk about the alignment now, it is possible to beat a Fremantle-laden side. It is hard, but West Perth showed that it was possible back in 99. I know you probably don't have great memories, Wayne, because your son Michael was playing for Souths, but that was a great grand final for the neutral anyway.
2: Yeah, it was good to watch. Everyone was a little disappointed. But
1: Tony McCarr was disappointed. He still tells the story that Damien Drum, the Dockers coach at the time, pulled a few out, said they're not playing. Yeah.
2: What's it, Damien
1: Drum?
2: Drum.
1: Damien Drum.
2: Yeah.
1: Or did you? Or were you thinking maybe take the R out?
2: Oh,
1: just call him something similar.
2: No. I would never do that.
1: He's coaching.
2: He was different.
1: Yes. His coaching record suggests he wasn't the greatest coach to grace the coach's box.
2: Yep.
1: Tom of Balga.
2: He went to politics.
1: He did. How many coaches do that? Let's talk about Chris Fagan doing that. Someone suggesting you should move into politics, and Fakes had a good laugh at that. Tom from Balga, 2022 Waffle Grand Final. What a game it was. It's not much of a flashback, though, Tom, is it? It's only 4 years ago. We don't have to go back too far, but that was a cracker at Leaderville Oval. So we might see if we can weave that one in. J-Dog in Darwin. Oh, I love the show. I'd love to have a breakdown of Supi's win in 2019. They won by 96 points, so I'm not sure that would be much of a flashback. South fans again. Jeez, you'd be accused of bullying the poor old Bulldogs, Wayne. If we did that, 99 into 19, a couple of losing grand finals for Souths. What a shame. 77 is within the 50 years. I counted on Swans in the 80s to keep me going off the deep end. How about 84? How about how many Sport FM grand final calls had Percy calling them? Simon of the Waffle and Lathlane. I think they're back in the 6NR day, Simon. So that pre-exists this station. But yes, Percy would have called a few back in the day, I have no doubt. What a voice. What a passionate man he was. Even to his final few days, he never lost any of his passion, Purse. He was a great part of this station. Monday morning was appointment listening.
2: And he was always down helping, at clubs,
1: yes.
2: And whether it's Claremont, Swan Districts. He had a bit of time at West Perth. And, he was a Yeah, he was an absolute character.
1: And we might tell a Percy story or two after our next guest, because there are a few that even I can relate, but there's a few others over the journey. But Ollie Eastland and Nathan Blakely himself were both coached by the late, great Percy Johnson, and still refer to him very fondly for the work that he did with them. Let's chat to a man who's in the coaching space himself. His name is Scott Moore. Previously at Perth as their Colts coach, worked very closely in the talent pathway space here in WA, and took the job last year to be involved in the Tasmanian talent program. The Devils, what an exciting week. 8 names unveiled a couple of nights ago that will be a big part of the Devils' first season in 2028. Scott Moore's going to work very closely with them in 2027. He joins us here on Sports Breakfast. Morning, Scotty.
4: Jacob, Wayne, good morning. How are you both?
1: We're well. How's the Apple Isle treating you? Have you got used to the cold yet?
4: Oh, mate, it's beautiful down here. I must admit, it gets a bit of a rough draw, the weather down here. I've coached the entire winter in shorts, so put it that way. We're going fine down here.
1: Well, I often hear, and Brent Costello, I'm sure you've met at some stage, who works in the local media there, he always would tell us that it's the second driest state on record each and every year. So it's very green, it's very lush, and we often get told it's cold and wet, but maybe that's a lie.
4: Yeah, I think there's a few fibs going down. It does get a bit fresh every now and then, but yeah, absolutely, the rain and stuff generally sticks away. So, look, it's a perfect place to move down if you're a 17-year-old aspiring young footballer.
1: Well, it's an exciting opportunity for you to help nurture that talent as they start to evolve into young men turned adults who start their AFL careers in 28. How exciting was a couple of nights ago, Scotty? And I guess Axel Walsh, from a local point of view, was the exciting name. But for you, you'll work pretty closely with some of these young guys. How exciting was it?
4: Yeah, it was a huge night. It just sort of made it feel a little bit real down here. The AFL club's always been coming, I guess, and then to announce some names, particularly the top-end talent, it was a really special night to be a part of, and to see the smiles on the kids' face when they come down. It's going to be really exciting for me to work with them on a sort of a daily to weekly basis, which will be exciting. So, 8 names, Axel, obviously the WA connection, which is nice for me. I've known Axel, I think since he was probably 13. So it was pleasing, been really, good family friends. He'll stay with me when he moves down, and that'll be exciting for him to get him settled in, and looking forward to seeing how well they can progress over the next year, ready for 2028.
2: Before we talk about some of the other names, what was your involvement in the process of the selection of these kids, if any?
4: I've left that to the recruiting team. My involvement is probably just coming in and sort of what I see with the kids. I'm obviously playing in the talent league, went up against a majority of these kids through either the Allies campaign, I get in their nationals footy or their local footy, whether that be Sandy Dragons or anything like that. So going up against them, bit of a view like that. I got to work closely with them in the AFL Futures game on grand final day, so a little bit about that, what that looked like. But, yeah, look, the recruiting team in Todd Patterson and Derek did an outstanding job in finding them and doing the groundwork for that. So the only one I probably had a little bit of influence with or pushed is Hugh McCullum, who's opted out of this year's draft as an 18-year-old to be the first Tasmanian signing, so which is outstanding for him.
1: Yeah, that's a real coup, because it sounds like he would have gone at some stage in the draft, and to lock him away and he doesn't have to leave home. And it's a new frontier, isn't it, for these young Tassie boys in particular, as much as the focus here is on a national scale. Scotty, what is the level of talent like in the underage pathway there in Tasmania?
4: Yeah, there's a lot. Like there's a fair bit. My year this year has been really driving that. It's the programs have been run and done down here, but it's probably just bringing a level of intensity to it and really driving the program to fast-track that the talent. So, I mean, there's a plethora of talent in terms of all Australians through their 16s. The 16s won the National Divi B last year. So there is a bit of talent. There's a couple of all Australians. There's a young kid in the, by the name of Jake Beams, which you might have heard of down here, who's an exceptional talent, who, you know, would be the, you know, the top end. If he was a mainlander, in inverted commas, he would have been one of the seven signings, I would have thought. So, yeah, there's plenty of talent down here, which is exciting. And the footy club coming in just sort of adds to that excitement and drive to these young guys down here.
2: You mentioned that Axel will maybe be staying with you. How does it work with these young kids that are coming down? Do they go to host families, or how does the club sort all that out?
4: Yeah, so most of them will come down and stay with a host family and just to get them settled. You know, any kid that comes down into what goes into any AFL system, there's a fair workload on them in that first year to adjust, and so setting them up with a host family just takes that pressure off for them. So they'll get, you know, their meals cooked and all of that sort of stuff. So not saying Axter will, he'll have to learn how to cook. No free rides in my place. So they'll come down and set themselves up with a family just to get settled, and then, you know, wherever that path takes them throughout the year or in the next 2 years, whether that's moving in with a senior player or something like that, it'll be a horses to courses.
1: Scott Moore's with us. He's the Tassie Devils State 18s coach, former Perth Colts coach as well. We're chatting the intake that was announced by Tassie, pre-draft selections, 17-year-olds. He'll be part of the Devils' first playing group in 2028. Axel Walsh, does he pay for his own food bill? Because I'd imagine at 6'6", there'd be a fair bit of food going into that big frame of his.
4: Well, that is part of my concern, to be perfectly honest. I went out for dinner with him a couple of times when he was down here and with the family, and I just saw how much he ate. And I'm not sure where it goes, but look, you know, he's a growing young lad, and I'll certainly feed him to whatever he needs to make sure he can be the best he can be for 2028. And he's a big bugger, that's for sure. But he's also a cracking kid, and a really great appointment by the footy club.
1: It was exciting to see him for East Perth debut in the final series and not look out of place. The two games that he played, he showed his talent. But it was probably, with respect to the other players, Scott, that would have been one of the simpler calls for the recruiting staff to land him. I think he probably would have been the number one pick in his drafts next year. So that would have been one of the easier calls, I'd imagine, to sign Axel.
4: Yeah, I would have thought so. Speaking with Todd and Derek, throughout the year, you know, we've had a lot of conversations about Axel. I just was able to provide some insight about him as a person, but I think his football just does the talking with him, and then he sort of handled everything in his stride, and, you know, a beautiful family that have sort of kept him grounded, and he's got an older brother in Xavier who's spent some time at Port. So he's had a fair look at it, knows what to sort of expect, and, yeah, I think it was a relatively easy one to offer him a contract about what he can do, and his versatility as a player to go ruck or play forward is just even more valuable.
2: Scott, can you give us a little bit of an idea of what the program for these kids are next year? Do they get aligned to local clubs down there, or is it how does it all work out?
4: Yeah, so it won't be so much as a local club here, so they'll either play with me in the under-18s, in short, it'll be a horses for courses sort of thing. So it'll either be with me in the under-18s or it will be in the VFL program that they'll step into. It won't be, they'll play a certain amount of games, and it'll be based on their development. So if they need a gym block, they might get a really solid gym block. If they need a fitness block, they'll get a fitness block. So each player will be managed individually and on their own individual program. Next year is basically viewed pretty much as a development year for them to really get themselves settled and ready to go for 2028. So, you know, by the time Ken gets blows the whistle for pre-season session one, in late 2027, they're ready to go. So, yeah, it'll be a mixture. Some might play both. Some, you know, Axel might only play VFL or you know, come up and down. So that'll be discussed on a week-to-week basis.
1: Yeah, that's exciting. I mean, for the VFL program, finals in the first year in the VFL for the Devils, and that was a great sign. And to watch some of those games with the way that media works, very accessible to watch the Devils around the country. And, yeah, there was great signs throughout the year. So for those young men, the lure of VFL senior football as well as 18s is there. So these other names, Jake Miller, Angus Brown, Riley Stratford, Baxter Srook, Griffin Barker and Nate Jenkins. Now, I haven't heard a lot about most, but Jake Miller was one that I have heard a little bit about. What can you tell us about some of those names, Scott, and what you know about these young men?
4: Yeah, they're really good. You would have heard a lot about Jake. Jake's a really solid key forward, outstanding left footer, beautiful aerial game. You know, played all Australian as a bottom major in the 18s this year, and so he's a really exciting talent. Got a little bit of spunk about him too on the field, which is also exciting. The rest of the guys, like Angus Brown's a little bit smaller, small forward, inside mid, same as Griffin. I guess the exciting thing with all of those names is they're multi-dimensional. They're able to play in different spots and, you know, play different roles, et cetera, at any given time. So that process and that, you know, that's been a bit of the guiding process by Todd and Derek to pick guys that can develop in multiple areas and get going. So, yeah, they've all got great traits. They're all really confident young footballers who are actually pleasingly really willing to get to work. So working closely with them last weekend at the grand final game, you just saw a little bit of an edge about them, about their willingness to sort of compete and get to work in the contest, which is really exciting, and I can't wait to get them down here.
1: You were part of that. It was a bit of a precursor to the AFL Grand Final. It was a wet day in Melbourne. So how did you find that, Scott? I mean, the young talent time, and it's an exciting time. We've got the draft combine at the moment, so it must be exciting to see the young talent coming through in Australian footy, wherever it is.
4: Yeah, it was. It was really exciting. It was great. It was really, really fun to be a part of. I got to reconnect with Sammy Van Wering, who was one of the coaches in with the day as well, so he was part of the coaching staff for the other team, but we all sort of connected, you know, and also reconnected with some WA talent as well in James Artemis and Campbell Creek, and you know they showcased their great talent. So I've still got a little bit of a WA eye on it, which is great. But yeah, it's a really exciting thing, event for the boys, and you know, they get to play. Unfortunately, we didn't get to play on the MCG due to the weather, but you know, the experience for them to go head to head with the best talent in their age group at 17s, and you know, leading into their draft year, just is so exciting. And then obviously, leading into the draft, it's a really exciting time for talent footy, and particularly with the club coming in, I think a lot of players now are seeing, you know, more accessible than ever, and you know there's going to be more opportunity. So, you know, what that does for them is just really drive them and to get the most out of themselves.
2: You mentioned getting them all ready for Ken Hinckley in 28 and that, but it's Hinckley has hands on in any way, and the other question I suppose is whether you've had much time to sit and help, you know, see with your development.
4: Yeah. So Ken's hands on. He's down here. He was down here for the launch, obviously on Tuesday night, and he's working really closely with myself, and we're you know, again, from my development, I'm pretty lucky to have sort of Nigel Lappin moving down. This year I've worked extremely closely with Matthew Knights to sort of help develop and fast track a lot of the Tasmanian talent. So, Ken has a bit of an input with that. The next year will probably be handed over to a fair chunk of Nigel, Maddie and myself in how that works. And, it's sort of an all-hands-on-deck. He'll have his little input. But, the implementation and game stuff will go to myself, Nigel and Maddie and Jeremy Webley, the VFL coach. So it's... I'm pretty lucky to have some names around me and look to learn from and work with, that's for sure.
1: I tell you what, it's a bit of a who's who in the zoo, isn't it, Scott? I know you were headhunted for this position as well to take the 18s job, so there's a fair bit of footy nous and experience there amongst this Tassie group, and Todd and Derek in the recruitment space as well are probably the two best in the country, so it's a fair group you've put together.
4: Yeah, it is. I'm happy to sit down the bottom of that tree and just pick up the crumbs. The name's there in terms of it's pretty exciting for someone like myself to get in on, ground level and really learn and, continue my coaching craft and sort of get to work along there and see where it takes you. You never know. It's, whether it's a move back home at any stage or stay here. It's, only working with the best names or some really experienced names is I'm really lucky, for sure.
1: Well, we wish you well, Scott. It's an exciting year next year, and you'll get a first-hand view at the future stars of the Tassie Devils, and we wish you all the very best in that venture, and thank you for your time this morning.
4: Thanks very much, gents. You have a good one and look after yourselves.
1: Same to you. We're chatting there with Scott Moore, the Tassie Devils 18s coach, previously involved at Perth Football Club as part of their Colts program, and a number of the players that he coached are now in the league side. So he was headhunted for this position last year, and he's 12 months more or less in the role, and I reckon he'd be pretty happy with that opportunity that's been presented. That's it's a bit like the Harlem Globetrotters now, some of the talent he's going to have running around in the 18s.
2: Feather in the cap to be hunted for it.
1: Yeah. Yep. So I think it's like any position. If you you have good pedigree and you have people in your corner, there's no doubt that these opportunities arise. But he mentioned there, so Ken Hinckley, senior coach, head of development Nigel Lappin, who's done brilliant work with Geelong. He's recognised probably the best development coach in Australia. And Matthew Knights has had a wide-ranging journey as a coach, hasn't he?
2: Very much. With differing results.
1: Yeah, the Essendon job was always going to be hard. I mean, Kevin Sheedy, whoever replaced Kevin Sheedy was on a bit of a hiding to nothing. It was a bit like David Moyes when he took the job at United. When you have to replace Sir Alex, it's always going to be hard. So perhaps that was a bit of a poison chalice, but a lot of time with Geelong, a bit of time with the Eagles, and now involved with the Devils. And our Lefty called just as we were getting to Scott Moore. I wonder if he's waited patiently or not. You there, Lefty?
5: Yeah, mate, how are we this morning?
1: Good, thank you for your patience, mate. Appreciate it. What would you like to chat about?
5: Topic you guys are talking about, great Waffle Grand Finals. I went along this year and watched it at Optus and very firmly convinced, even more so now, that it's such a bad decision to have the Waffle Grand Final at Optus. I know there's maybe some other factors with it being the Fremantle Light versus Claremont game that didn't reach any heights, but even the other two games as well, it just feels like, to me, it almost feels like it's a sound check almost for a band playing into that empty, soulless stadium. When do we get the chance, or who is it that's going to make the decision on when that if that's going to happen again?
1: Yeah, it's a valid question, Lefty. I'm not sure I have an exact answer for you, but Brad Weir is the CEO, and it's part of his decision, I would have thought. He's at the top of the tree, I'm sure, WA football in totality. I mean, anyone who's got a position of power would have to make a call. I know, and I'd just be repeating myself, I'm not a fan of it at Optus. And people say, oh, come on, you can't lock people out of the grand final. But at the moment, I think you said it right. When you've got 19,000 people at an Optus stadium that holds 60, it just doesn't have the right vibe. And the crowd numbers are down year on year. And there's actually now proper evidence to say that the Waffle Grand Final has no purpose to being played at Optus Stadium anymore for me.
5: Yeah, I'm involved in the Junior Footy Club, and we had grand finals and stuff, and we had far better atmosphere and excitement around it. You know, you kind of feel sorry for the players. It's supposed to be the pinnacle of the season, and it's a great achievement to get there, and then you're playing into that. I don't think it does them any favours. Obviously, Waffle loses money out of doing it at Optus as well, I believe. So it really confuses me how we end up with the decision that we think that's the best option for the Waffle and the fans and spectators. And if they reckon there was 19,000 there, by the way, I reckon they counted every staff member four times, and they must have been counting the seagulls coming in, because it looked way less than that in real life.
2: I just love your comparison. It's like a band check.
1: Sound check. So are we on?
2: Yeah, you're on.
1: Yeah. Check 1, 2. 1, 2, 3.
2: Yeah.
1: Not a bad analogy, Lefty. I'd be interested to see what happens next year. We got a nomination. Is there a grand final? Not this year, clearly. We won't be reflecting on that one too fondly. But have you got a grand final from yesteryear?
5: Oh, look, recent bias, the one at Leaderville was amazing, I thought. If I go back a little bit further, yeah, the Swan District in 2010, probably the most memorable one for me, I think. Just the story behind it, the Fireflies. I'm from Albany, so I was going for Claremont that day. But, no, awesome grand final, that one. I think that one really does stand out. Good choice as the first one, too.
1: Yeah, well, if you're in the car between 5 and 6, so you've got a chance to listen, Lefty, recommend it. Otherwise, it'll be on podcast. So Swans fans tonight reminisce on the 2010 Waffle Grand Final as part of Waffle Grand Final Flashbacks. Thanks for your call and for your patience.
5: Cheers, guys.
1: Lefty, joining us from Yanchep, listening no doubt on the app.
2: So you're going to do one each week, are you?
1: Depending on cricket commitments. I think next week we've got a Shield game, so it's a bit of a stop-start affair around our cricket coverage, but every Thursday you'll hear a grand final from, I say yesterday.
2: An hour's highlights, is it?
1: Little interviews and snippets as well. I might play you a snippet of the grand final flashbacks tonight on the other side of the break. I'll just try and find a little snippet so you can get an idea. They won't all be the same. The format will be fairly consistent, but you'll definitely hear highlights of the games and interviews from those involved.
2: Yeah. So, very good.
1: Yeah, I think people have a real passion for that. As much as we live in the present and we look forward to the future, it's always nice to look back, particularly for, you know, Swans haven't won a lot of premierships in their history, but gee, the flags have won have been memorable. I mean, 1990 was a flag out of the blue, and so was 2010. Neither of those flags could have been forecast, and then the other premierships they've won have been three-peats. So they're either dynasties or shock premiership wins if you're a Swans fan. And then, of course, East Fremantle, well, we've got 30 to choose from. We'll have to weave in a few of those.
2: They wouldn't be recorded back then.
1: I'm not sure we can interview too many players.
2: The 1800s.
1: Yeah, oh, come
2: that's
1: on.
2: That's how far you go back. And that's how ridiculous it is.
1: So they don't count if it's from the 1800s.
2: That was four teams.
1: Recognised as premierships.
2: Four teams.
1: Someone checked.
2: Or maybe three.
1: I'm down there tomorrow. I might bring back one of those old premiership cups. You can have a look at it firsthand next week. We're off to a break. Sports Breakfast, Waffle Grand Final Flashback. Coming up tonight, 5 to 6pm. Nominate a grand final from yesteryear you'd like to hear mentioned throughout the show. Welcome back to the show, Sports Breakfast. Plenty to look forward to between now and 9 o'clock when we wrap up the show. We're here for SKG Radiology and Cedar College WA. Tony from Wembley Downs agrees with Lefty's call. Good day, guys. Loving the show as usual. Lefty 100% agree. It shouldn't be at Optus unless there's 25, 30,000 people there. It's like you said, a sound check. It's about the atmosphere. They need to hold it somewhere else. Thanks, Tony of Wembley Downs. Yeah, I mean, Subi Oval was a little bit smaller, wasn't it? What's Subi Oval hold? Probably 40,000? 42, 43. So Optus holds 60. Now, there were a few declining crowds late in proceedings at Optus. Those last couple, Peel were involved and there was a wet day in there, but yeah, Subi Oval was a fantastic venue, and they were very quick to demolish and say, we're taking it to Optus, and the crowds year on year have gone down. The one outlier was 21, when it was played the week after the AFL Grand Final, and it was played on a Saturday. I don't know if that's an option moving forward. Can they move it to a Saturday? Will that bring more people in? Sort of depends when it falls. Is it the long weekend? Yeah, it's a question mark, no doubt about that. 0429 913 913 is the SMS if you'd like to join us. You can call to 9418 7700 as Lefty just did. Now, I did mention I'd play a little snippet of tonight's Waffle Grand Final flashbacks featuring Swan Districts in 2010. Here's just a little snippet of what you'll hear tonight here on Sport FM. Welcome back to Waffle Grand Final flashbacks on Sport FM as we look back on the 2010 decider between Claremont and Swan Districts. Claremont entered the game as heavy favourites, but were without inspirational midfielder Clancy Rutherford, who had his jaw broken in a sickening incident in the second semi-final. Docker Byron Chammer replaced him in the side. The Tigers well-rested and well-drilled in preparation of ending a 14-year drought. Swan Districts had a docker of their own to bring into the lineup. Michael Walters adding some speed to their forward line, replacing Stephen Patente. That meant an opportunity for a 16-year-old youngster to perform on the grand final stage in black and white, Stephen Canelio, with the chance to become the second youngest Waffle Premiership player in history after Jeff Hendricks. A future AFL star in the making with expansion club Greater Western Sydney, Canelio was playing just his fifth game of senior football. He reflected on the week leading up to the decider and doubts over his spot.
6: That whole week it was all over the shop emotion-wise. I hadn't played the best game in the week before the prelim against East Perth. You know, at that age, I think I was guessing, you know, whether I'll be playing or not. Had a chat to Dawes at our last training session, and you know, just assured me that I'll be playing. So from that moment on, I just really wanted to make my mark and play my role in the team. At that point, I was only 5 games into my Waffle career, you know, but I always had a strong belief, ours as a team and me personally, we're going to do something special on that day.
1: Eagles 2006 Premiership forward Ash Hansen was one of the experienced heads on the day at the end of his AFL journey after 78 games. Despite outside pessimism, Hansen said the belief was high in the Swans camp.
7: We didn't feel like we were outsiders going into it. I know a lot of the talk and the projections through the media reflected that. Brian Dawson, obviously, who was our coach, was very pragmatic. He always dealt in fact, being the scientist that he is. He was a great historian of the game. He created a narrative around a pathway that we could achieve the ultimate success by, you know, really detailing teams before us that had won premierships for Swan Districts had done it through this means. And he was the eternal optimist. And the way that we articulated it within the camp was, I think it was two games all that year. I didn't play in all of them, but I knew we were two wins each, I think. This is the decider. You know, this is the 10th round in a heavyweight fight. So I do remember those losses being away from home, which Claremont were hard to beat on their home ground, and we won at home. So this was neutral territory, 10th round, used the different sporting analogies you want to use, but we certainly gave ourselves a big chance if we turned it into a bit of a dogfight and took it up to them, because they were an explosive, skillful side that could score really quickly, had a lot of talent spread across the field, but we had inner belief that we could get the job done.
1: Come 2:15 on Sunday, the 19th of September 2010, it was time for action. Let's listen to the opening few minutes of the Sport FM call team, led by Corbin Middlemass, Dave Lindsay and Chris Mitsopoulos, from one of the great Waffle Grand Finals. And that's what you'll hear as part of tonight's Waffle Grand Final flashbacks. That's just a small snippet of the program that'll run from 5 to 6. A couple of names there, Ash Hansen and Steve Canelio's story. I mean, we've seen him grow, haven't we? He's become a great at the Giants. He's still there, part of their inaugural group. He might even be the last one now. With Toby Green moving on, he may well be the last inaugural Giant left at GWS. But there he was as a 16-year-old, kicking four goals in a grand final to lift Swan Districts to a memorable flag. Andrew Cracker's story is one that's told as part of this grand final reflection as well. So 5 to 6pm tonight, Waffle Grand Final flashbacks to look forward to.
2: And performances in the grand finals like that make a difference too. So that went a long way to getting him to where he is now. You know, he proved to people, though he had a fair pedigree, I think, in regards of how he played and what they'd seen in the juniors and that. But yeah, when they can go and perform in a performance like that, you just know you've got something special.
1: Andrew Cracker, 16 months in jail for an assault that ended his AFL career at Richmond. He actually played in 08, and then Brian Dawson tells the story that one week they're out on the training track and Dawson got the news. Crack won't be here tonight. He's been taken to prison. He's been found guilty. And, yeah, they established a connection still whilst he was incarcerated to bring him back. And then 2010, he wins the Sandover medal. He kicks four goals, 41 touches in the grand final, including the match winner. One of the great footy stories. Crack sadly left us last year. Died very suddenly at just 42. But, yeah, what a life-redemptive tale it was. He ended up going to Collingwood. He played in the grand final the next year at AFL level. The Cats won the game, but he kicked three goals and had a late resurgence as an AFL player as well. So it was one of the storylines of that grand final.
2: Yeah, he had some skill, didn't he? You know, just the cracker skill that we saw from the two brothers, Jim and
1: Phil.
2: Phil. So he was Phil's son. Which Jim's?
1: Jim, I think.
2: Jim.
1: From memory.
2: Jim.
1: But, the Cracker brothers. Ironically, Andrew Cracker helped win a premiership against Claremont.
2: Against Claremont,
1: where his
2: father
1: and his uncle both had so much success for Claremont. So, there was a sense of irony. Sam says, Jacob, while I have great memories of games played at Subi, Swan District's hat-trick in 82 to 84, the highlight, maybe from press box Subiaco, was great, but it was not a great venue for spectators. Cheers, Sam. Must say, I only called one grand final at Subi. The first one I was lucky enough to call in 17. That was the last one they played before it was demolished and they moved to Optus. But I've watched most of my Waffle grand finals from Subi in the crowd as a youngster going along to the games. 08 was the first one I went to. And Swans were playing Subi. And a young Nick Natanui was running around playing for Swans that day with the mop of hair. And it was pretty raw. He didn't have the body that he grew into at AFL level. But gee, ran down Phil Reid. Phil Reid ran down the Roberts Road wing, took about four bounces, thought he was on his own, and Nick Nat ran him down from about 40, 50 metres away. And that's the one thing I remember from that game. So, Sam, thanks for your text. Love to hear your favourite Waffle Grand Finals that we could play as part of Waffle Grand Final Flashbacks, 5 to 6pm on a Thursday from tonight as we focus in on Swan's flag in 2010. Off to a break. On the other side, Adam Reid's going to join us. He'd probably nominate 2024, 2026 because he was coach of Peel in those two flags. He's off to the Giants, taking on a new role as part of Adam Kingsley's coaching group. He'll reflect on the journey and look ahead. Adam Reid after the break. Minutes to 8 o'clock. Sports Breakfast, great to have your company here on a Thursday morning. It's the 1st of October, so happy birthday to anyone celebrating. Binge and a punch, first day of a new month. 0429 913 913. If you'd like to text, you can call as well. 9418 7700. We're here for SKG Radiology and Cedar College, WA. Well, it's been a busy few weeks for our next guest. His name is Adam Reid. We've had the pleasure of chatting to Adam a number of times over the last few years in his role as Peel Thunder coach. He's also coached the state side and success has followed him over that time. He won both state games in charge, 25-26,

0: recruiting department, and then eventually moved over to Perth at the end of 2008 to work as an analyst for a few years, and then got promoted into the coaching department, and then, yeah, just kind of worked my way up from there since 2012.
1: It's been quite a dedicated journey that you've had at Fremantle and moving over after a couple of years in native South Australia. Was there ever a point where you thought, am I still moving in the right direction? Is this still what I want to do? Was there ever any seeds of self-doubt, Adam, or were you always confident that you could progress?
0: Always pretty confident, mate. And I think that comes from the footy club and the people inside the footy club at the different times of my career where I felt like I wanted to progress. I've always had great support from whoever's been inside the four walls of the Fremantle Football Club, and I'm eternally grateful for that support.
2: Adam, but what was the process for this? Did you apply for this, or was it, you sort of approached? How did it all come about?
0: Well, I actually worked with the Giants head of football, Jason McCartney. He was a development coach at Freo back in 2011. And so we've always kind of stayed in touch and just had a couple of conversations during the year, and it kind of came about through that, really, just kind of informally catching up here and there, and the discussion grew and it looked like there was going to be an opportunity eventuate. Then a more kind of formal process eventuated from there, and yeah, we've ended up where we have.
1: So going back a few years, you're in the development space at Fremantle. Cam Shepherd finishes up as coach of Peel, and I'm sure your approach for the position, that must have been a big moment for you, Adam, to get that chance to be a senior coach and coach your own team for the first time.
0: Yeah, actually, don't forget Jeff Valentine. Actually took the job, from Shep for a couple of years. And then when Jeff decided to step away and change his role within the club, I was approached, and it was something I thought about for a long time, having been involved with the alignment since the beginning. The job I'd always looked at and seen the challenges involved in it, and thought, yeah, that'd be a great way to learn a lot more about yourself and coaching. And so when JL and Joey Bridey asked me if I'd like to do it, I jumped at the chance, and it's one of those things I'm so incredibly glad I did, because I have learned so much about coaching, and I've also just met a lot of great people and had such a wonderful experience with both football clubs. Incredibly lucky.
2: Okay, well, you mentioned that. How has it benefited you? You know, I mean, having your own team, it's not just focused on players. There's a lot more about running your own team.
0: That's right. There's a lot more management. You're less in the weeds of the, technical coaching aspect. You're not doing a lot of work with guys on their footwork when they're, when they take an intercept mark and they want to get their feet right to release the ball for a kick. It's more the management being across high performance, strength and conditioning, the mental side of the game as well. Dealing with all those things that, when you're coaching 60 young men, there's 60 young men in unique circumstances in their lives with a lot going on, having to deal with that side of things, bit of recruiting, there's just everything. It's just such an all-encompassing job that, requires you to have your head across a lot of different departments with a lot of different people, which I found incredibly valuable learning all of that the last 3 years.
2: Adam, what's you're listed as an assistant coach up there at GWS. What's the role of? Are you aware of that at the moment, or has that come with the discussions with Adam Kingsley?
0: Yeah, no. So I'll be coaching the forwards and doing the offense or ball movement, which I'm really looking forward to. Having a look at their list, there's some really exciting players forward of the ball there that I'm really looking forward to getting to work with.
1: Adam Reid is with us. He's just taken a job with the GWS Giants. He's just told us what the role encompasses there at GWS, and finishing up with both Fremantle and Peel after more than a decade, nearly two decades, in various roles. Must be sad to leave, Adam, as much as this is a great opportunity and you'd be silly to knock it back. I mean, Fremantle's become such a big part of your life, and the events of the last week probably still hit pretty close to home for you, so there must be a tinge of sadness to be leaving.
0: Oh, absolutely, and it wasn't a decision I took lightly, as you said, I've been a

0: Fremantle a long time. I've actually lived in the suburb of Fremantle for 15 years, so the connection I have to not just the football club, but the suburb and the area itself is big. So, yeah, the weekend obviously going the way it did, didn't fall our way as well. But when you get into coaching and you get into football, you're well aware that this is the nature of the beast, that you're likely to move on at some stage, and time in the sun at a club eventually comes to an end. And while it is sad, it's one I look back, I'm going to look back on like with great gratitude. I've been incredibly blessed. Not many people spend as long at a football club, especially in a coaching department, as I have at Fremantle. So I've worked with a lot of different people there over the journey that I've learned a lot from. So I'm incredibly grateful for my time there, but at the same time, I'm incredibly excited at what lies ahead at the Giants.
1: Obviously an incredible week, I suppose, a tough week after what occurred. The contact with the players and that this week, how have they sort of reacted to the result and where they're going from here?
0: Yeah, I think how everyone's handled it has been exemplary. The one emotion that's come out from everyone is just pride. There's been a lot of pride from everyone from the senior management, the staff, to the players. The game didn't go our way. The game didn't go our way. And it took a team that is an elite team that won three in a row for a reason to get it done. But there's no finger pointing. There's no sooking. The behaviours that we've seen is head up. Incredibly proud of the achievements of the season and the group, and one of excitement of what lies ahead as well. An incredibly young group and proven group. So now I'll get to watch that from afar and have to go into battle against that. But from the reactions and the behaviours I've seen this week, I'm also really proud to have said I've been part of this group this season.
2: Footy moves on quickly, and you will, to this year role, but whenever you're drawn to play Fremantle next year, Adam, what will the emotions be when you're in the coach's box trying to help the Giants bring down the Dockers?
0: I can't wait to get after them. it'll be a tragic one, obviously, because I've known everyone since they began their journey at Freo, so I think it'll help that I know them inside and out. Does that mean we're going to beat them? No, it doesn't guarantee us anything but the Giants, but hopefully it helps. It'll be great to see everyone for albeit a brief period of time, but I'm a competitor. I'm a really, really competitive guy. I hate losing a coin toss. So I'll be planning and spending my time planning to beat them. And that's just the harsh reality of the industry we live in. I love them off the field, and I'll be connected with them for life, but next year they're the enemy and I'll be getting after them.
2: Adam, I'm interested in your perspective here. We've just seen Chris Fagan win a third premiership in a row at Brisbane. He didn't play the game at the highest level. Your longer-term ambitions, does someone and what Chris Fagan's done, and now you're climbing the ladder into an assistant coaching role at the Giants, do you have ambitions longer-term to potentially be an AFL senior coach one day?
0: It's a great question. It's always interesting having never played a thing. I think Australia, AFL footy, maybe been a lot slower than a lot of other sports around the world to kind of let go of that, I would say. And I mean, look, I'm biased because my coaching idol was Bill Belichick, and Bill didn't get close to playing it down in the NFL. He was a guy that played at a real low-level college football program. In fact, he was a better lacrosse player. But, I mean, when you've won six championships in a row, I think the evidence speaks for itself that you probably don't have to have played at the highest level to coach. But it is great to see someone like Chris Fagan succeed, because it does open the door and open people's minds within our industry that you don't have to play. Would I like to do it? Again, I've been asked this a few times recently. I would love the job. I would love the job, as in everything that comes with it that I was talking about, that I've learned with the build program, the planning, being across all the departments, the relationships with the players, like the actual ins and outs of the job I would love. It's all the other stuff that comes with the job that's always sat a little bit uncomfortably with me. I think said it before, you automatically become one of the most recognisable people in Australia. And I've always kind of liked my anonymity, that I can go to the shops or walk down the street or do whatever I want and nobody really knows who I am. Pretty conspicuous bloke that blends in with the crowd, but as soon as you take that job, everyone knows who you are and you lose your, I guess, your privacy and stuff like that. And that's one of those things that you have to weigh up. But like I said, the actual job, the nuts and bolts and the ins and outs of the job, absolutely. The pinnacle of coaching, what most guys spend their career working towards. I would love that side of it. It's just weighing up whether you want to take on all the other stuff that comes with it that doesn't really have anything to do with coaching.
2: Adam Reid's with us, just taking a role with the GWS Giants, and posed the question there around senior coaching role one day in the future, having moved into the AFL assistant coaching space. Talk about tugging at the emotions and the heartstrings. I mean, the weekend's result for Fremantle, devastating. A week earlier, you're celebrating a premiership with Peel. Both ends of the spectrum in terms of emotions, Adam, in a very short space of time. It was a wonderful dominant premiership over Claremont and a wonderful campaign, but then a week later you go from the dizzying heights to the terrible lows. It's a reminder, isn't it, of what football brings?
0: Oh, absolutely. That's the beauty of footy and competitive sport, right, is those emotions and the roller coaster and why we do what we do. You take the emotional risk, put yourself in the arena and that position, knowing that nothing's guaranteed. Before the Waffle Grand Final, we thought we'd prepared well and we're ready to go. But again, you cross that white line and you go up to the coach's box and you actually don't know what's about to unfold. And that's why so many people love watching sport. And the same thing, the AFL Grand Final the next week, it's just a great reminder that the game doesn't give up its rewards easily. And why we challenge ourselves and why we get up every morning to go to work and do what we do.
2: Lastly, you took on the state coaching role for the last couple of years and you brought success back to WA footy. And there's a sense of irony because you're a South Australian-born man who's made a great life here in West Australia. But how important was that for you to, I guess, build some new connections in WA footy? Fremantle and Peel connections strong, but to establish some connections with other people in WA footy, how important was that for you?
0: Huge. Again, just so grateful that I got offered the opportunity, like through honour and privilege, coach the state, one I didn't take lightly. And that's football. The greatest thing about footy is the relationship. And it's a big part of why I love doing it. And the state program was so good for that. I've made lifelong friends. Someone like Ross McQueen, who, 2 years or, a couple of years ago was my enemy in the grand final. I consider him a close friend now, someone who I'll ring out of the blue just to have a chat with. Again, the players, the great thing about the Waffle, and I'll miss the Waffle dearly. It's such a great league, and we're lucky to have it over here. And one of the great things is post-game, going up to the room and having a whatever party fringe, whether it's a Coke Zero or mid-strength beer with the opposition. And the best thing about the state program is you meet all those guys from the other clubs. So when you finish your game on a Saturday, you can go up and have a chat to them, whether it's coach or player. I encourage anyone, whether if they get the opportunity to get involved in the program, to do it and build those connections. Because while the games are gone now, those connections and relationships will last me a lifetime. And that's one I'm really, really, really grateful for.
2: It's a good note to finish on. Hey, Adam, good luck. I mean, this is a great opportunity. It's well-deserved. You've served a fine apprenticeship, and who knows, it could be a stepping stone to an AFL senior coaching role into the future. Good luck with the Giants, and thanks for all of your time over many years here on Sport FM.
0: Thanks, guys, and thanks for everything you do for the Waffle, especially, fellas. Like I said, lucky to have it, and lucky to have you guys putting it out there every week.
2: It's our pleasure. Adam Reid joining us as he moves on to a new coaching opportunity. He'll join Adam Kingsley's team as part of their coaching group for 2027. He'll be working with the Fords. It'll be a new look forward line too, because Jake Stringer and Jesse Hogan have left the club, so there'll be a few fresh faces, and that probably lines up perfectly for Adam. There'll be new names, and he can help grow their game, and he's done such a wonderful job. And speaking to people in WA Footy Way, and he's highly regarded here, not just at Peel, but also with the work he did in the state program. He's a great student of the game and likes to refer to history and has built a great connection with a lot of people. So, great opportunity for him.
1: A lot of passion there too. You know, he seems a steely person. You might not think that when you think, but it's obviously he's got something really driving him. And who does Peel?
2: Yeah, valid question. That's one of the vacancies now. I think Chris Mayne might be a good chance to get that job. I think, again, and Daniel Bandy will have a say. He's the CEO. But the last couple of appointments have been made by Fremantle. But it's a collaborative approach between Peel and the Dockers as to who coaches. But I think a Tendai Mazungu or a Chris Mayne, probably two from Fremantle, their development could move into the position. And then, of course, they can cast a net wider if they want to make it a Peel decision. But I'd imagine Chris Mayne is probably the favourite to coach Peel next year.
1: You would think Fremantle will have a big say because it's related to what they're trying to do with their players a lot, you know, so...
2: Very much so.
1: Yeah.
2: We'll find out. Todd Kehrli will be confirmed as West Perth coach today. So he will coach West Perth for the next couple of years, his second stint as coach of the Falcons. He too was announced as a departure of the Freo coaching group yesterday. We're off to a break. When we come back, HD Ackerman, this will be fun. Australia, South Africa on the horizon, Test cricket. Consolation win for Australia last night in the third and final ODI between Australia and South Africa in Potchefstroom. It was a rain-affected match. Australia won by 45 runs. People probably struggle to comprehend that. Duckworth, Lewis, Stern. So Australia batted first, but won by a certain run margin because the game was shortened as Australia was able to secure a 45-run victory under Duckworth, Lewis, Stern. So well short of the target, South Africa, when the rain arrived after 28 overs. Australia 9 for 322. Half centuries for Mitch Marsh, 56, and 74 for Alex Carey. 48 for Ollie Peake, who batted at 4 for the first time for Australia. Had good tempo to his innings too. Played the spin well. Spin was a big part of South Africa's attack last night, as it has been through the series. But Australia 9 for 322, and well and truly enough to see off the South Africans' best. We're about to welcome HD Ackerman to the show. We might have to reconnect his phone. He's been here, there and everywhere. He's been in Europe. He's been in the European Cricket League over recent times, Wayne. So we'll try and connect to HD in a moment here on Sport FM. We might have to WhatsApp him. He mightn't use his Australian number very much anymore, but we'll chat to him here on Sports Breakfast. Still to come, after we chat to HD, Craig Smith, CEO of the Kalgoorlie Boulder Racing Club, and Will Stibbs to join us ahead of the first round of the Premier Cricket season. Uni are the reigning champs again. I reckon Stibbsy's got a fair bit of talent to work with again, but there's always exams and a few other things to factor in early in the season.
1: Are you pulling on the rubbers this year?
2: Sorry?
1: The rubber shoes. You can't wear spikes.
2: Not on the hard stuff. No, it's the hard wicket.
1: Don't get confused with rubbers, son.
2: Sorry. I'll be playing it. I'll be playing at some stage.
1: Well, I hope you do.
2: But not this week. I won't be selected this week. I haven't turned up to training, so I shouldn't be selected this week.
1: A rubberless week this week,
2: but I'll be back next week on the rubbers. I hope if I'm selected. Actually, no, we got Shield cricket next week, so I'm not available for the first couple of weeks. Mightn't be selected.
1: Bit of a drought.
2: Yeah, that's always disappointing. But I look forward to playing when I'm available, Wayne. Always enjoy a game of community cricket with my mates.
1: Yep.
2: Lower level these days. The days of playing high-level cricket are over.
1: Well, as you say, it's Premier League cricket beginning this weekend. So, Uni, will they be the side to beat again?
2: I think so. It depends on who they've got, I guess, week to week with the guys like Rocciccioli and Tom Murray could be in the WA side this year. He's got a contract with WA.
1: Wow. Yeah, I think he might get an opportunity. He's impressed a lot of people down there with his attitude and his approach to everything. And, yeah. Well, let's hope that he does get that opportunity because WA needs something, I think. They need someone to really step up this year. whether it's Fanning, Goodwin, they're the young blokes that they need to do something, whether it's a Malachek that gets an opportunity. You know, we've still got the Cartwrights, the Bancrofts, the Whiteman and Turners, but it's got to be someone from outside that sort of little group that needs to really grab it by the scruff of the neck.
2: Yeah, we need some batsmen to stand up in West Australian cricket, and who knows? Tom Murray's scored runs for fun, and we appreciate James Oval's a pretty flat pitch, but yeah, I think he's a chance to play.
1: He played a few second 11 games, and I think, you know, yeah, as I said, he's been an impressive young fella, young inclusion into the squad.
2: Hey, 0429 913 913, if you'd like to join us here on Sports Breakfast this morning. We're going to be joined shortly by HD Ackerman to chat Australia, South Africa. HD's just been over in Europe for the last few weeks, covering that new European league that Glenn Maxwell and Steve Waugh have bought into.
1: Yeah, it'd be interesting to see what he thought of it and what the crowds were like and the response to it. It's just a money grab by a few blokes putting some money in trying to get something, but yeah, we'll just wait and see.
2: Well, let's bring in the great man now, shall we? Well travelled over recent weeks. HD Ackerman joins us here on Sports Breakfast. I think he's on commentary duty today as well, back on WNCL duty locally. Hello, HD.
3: Good morning, fellas. How are you going?
2: Good. You've been to Sri Lanka. You've been over covering this European cricket competition that's just taken off the first season. You've been well travelled of late. How have your travels treated you?
3: Yeah, very good, actually. I mean, did the Sri Lankan Premier League, as you mentioned, which was nice, and then went over for the inaugural edition of that European T20 League, which had players like Steve Smith and Tim David in it, Glenn Maxwell. And I'll be honest with you, it was absolutely fantastic. It really was, and everyone's pulling for them to have a successful future, because it, you know, it showcased some of the associate players who are very good players, and the opportunity for them to play with the likes of the Maxwells and the Smiths will only grow their cricket, and that is sort of the catchphrase for their tournament, is to try and get their players playing with and against better players more often, so that they can become a little bit more competitive on World Cups. And it's not just sort of the one upset that we receive every single World Cup. So it was fabulous. It really was.
1: What was the crowd response like? You know, and are they committed to next year?
3: They are committed to next year, Wayne. The thing that they have, the issue that they have, is that so there's six teams. Two from the Netherlands, two from Scotland, and two from Ireland. And just to give you a quick little breakdown, is that they try and select players from those countries, and then surround them with the four overseas professionals, which you're allowed, when I say overseas players, from your test-playing nations, in that. The Netherlands, so basically we had it in Netherlands this year, and then one in Dublin in Ireland. Those were the two venues that were used. Next year, they're talking about taking it then to Belfast, which is the other Irish team, and then to Edinburgh in Scotland. Now, they have asked a lot of us in the commentary box our opinions, and we felt that this wasn't the best solution, because those who had sort of got an interest will sort of think, what's happened to it next year when they arrive there and it's not at those venues? So it all depends on finances. If they can get a nice backer, then maybe they can sort of have it at more than just the two venues. Otherwise, you know, those that got accustomed to it this year will be starved of it next year. But in the Netherlands, the crowd were fantastic. And the reason behind that, I think, was because they sort of had more of a festival atmosphere, not a lot of stands, more sort of food trucks surrounding the ground, white picket fences, lots of kids running around, jumping castles, that type of thing. And so, you know, there was a really lovely family atmosphere to that, which is, I think, something that they were sort of aiming at. They don't want to compete with the likes of the Big Bash and the IPL with these huge stadia. They don't have that. And I think Ireland probably missed a trick there, because they built these temporary stands, massive temporary stands around the grounds. And then halfway through sort of their section of the tournament, they had to sort of cover them up with big banners of each team's sort of logo and that, because they realized they weren't going to fill these these stands. But there was a lovely turnout for the final. They pulled those banners down and they filled the stands for the final. So I think it's just trying to create their own identity rather than seeing what's happening around the world. Because, you know, in the Netherlands, you're dealing with hockey and soccer or football, which is their number one and two sports. I mean, we even had Ruud Gullit, the great Ruud Gullit, come and watch the cricket. And one of the lovely stories around the Netherlands was that Steve Waugh was walking in the sort of city centre with Jamie Dwyer, who he co-owns one of the teams with. And he was saying it was so surreal because when he walks around in India, you know, everyone knows him. When he walks around in Australia, everyone knows him. But in the Netherlands, he couldn't help overhearing people whispering, "There's Jamie Dwyer, there's Jamie Dwyer," not having a clue who Steve Waugh was, but obviously the Australian legendary hockey player. Everyone in the Netherlands knew.
2: Yeah, no, that's quite incredible for Steve Waugh, a different experience for him. I did note the Dockers. There was a team called the Dockers, the Rotterdam Dockers. Unfortunately, they didn't win it. It was the Castle Rockers, Edinburgh, that ended up winning the final. A Dockers v Rockers final would have been a nice one to call if it happened.
3: It would have been, but unfortunately, the Dockers played Wharfy time just before semi-final, and it didn't quite work out for them.
2: That's still a sensitive subject at the moment, HD, for a lot of people.
3: I'm only kidding.
1: Very courageous. Maybe stupid even.
3: My entire family are Dockers supporters, so I've had a bit of a field day with them, to be honest. But they keep reminding me that my Geelong Cats didn't get anywhere near the grand final, so I have to keep quiet about it now, to be honest. But it was pretty heavy. Still, my football was pretty sad. We were in Singapore at the time, my family and I, on holiday, and we had to stop our holiday for the last 5 minutes to watch as everyone was anticipating a Dockers victory. So it was quite sad when those last 5 minutes didn't turn out the way the family wanted it. But anyway, that's...
1: You sounded very upset when you said that then. You had a little laugh as you said it. So well, you're getting really nasty.
3: You guys know that I'm a big Jordan Clark fan, so I was certainly hoping for him and also for the happiness of for my household that the Dockers went on and win. But I'm having to convince my two kids that they've got a lovely squad and that they'll be right in the mix next year again because, you know, we'll never win it again. That's it. That was our last chance. And, anyway, I've had to convince them that it's not all doom and gloom. They've got a lovely squad. I'm sure they'll draft well and they'll be back in the mix next year.
2: Well, I'll tell you what isn't a hard sell is Australia, South Africa. Whenever they play whatever form of cricket it is, we've just had the one-day series, which South Africa won. Consolation win overnight, HD, but the Test series is coming up and, gee, it's always... A feisty series is probably the word for me. There's always a bit of feeling the two nations play their cricket very similarly, and the World Test Championship result last year suggests that South Africa might almost start favourites. What do you make of it?
3: It's a tricky one, really, because it's a difficult time of the year. When I say difficult time of the year, is that I'm being perplexed by the decision on the venues for this time of year in South Africa. I can't help thinking that there's going to be some rain affected. Some rain-affected matches. You know, Durban has what we call summer rainfall, and their rainfall is probably just starting now. So, you know, they'll be lucky to get 5 days in. And hopefully they do, but they'll be lucky to get those in. And then Cape Town and Port Elizabeth, or Kabega, as the South Africans call it, that has winter rainfall. And so it's been raining for the last 6 or 7 months, and the cricket season has only just started. So I don't know what the surfaces are going to play like. They might catch some rain there as well, but if they don't, I still think there might be a little bit in it for the bowlers, as is sort of customary in South Africa in the first couple of days of a test match. We're so used to playing, you know, the great Australian cricket side over the December period, but that doesn't happen anymore. Obviously, Australia have got their own fixtures in December now. So I was just a little bit surprised that they didn't play it on the high south in the likes of the Wanderers or Supersport Park. But that's what they have opted for. There's always good crowds in places like Cape Town and Port Elizabeth. It'll be a well-supported test series. It's a massive test series as far as the World Test Championship goes. At the end of the World Test Championship, Australia would have played 22 test matches and South Africa would have played 11. So it is still a flawed system that needs to sort itself out. But Australia have got some difficult matches ahead of them. You know, they've got New Zealand, they've got South Africa, and then they've got 5 test matches against India. But they've sort of done everything they needed to do, bar the loss to Bangladesh, to ensure that they're in that World Test Championship showpiece at the Oval next year. South Africa have also got a tricky run in. So I think that this is a massive, massive series for both sides.
1: All right. Obviously, the focus will be on the test matches now. But just a quick summary of what you thought of the ODIs.
3: Yeah, it's almost as if I still feel as though Australia are trying to find who their best 11 is to take them forward to the next World Cup, which is not so far away. They obviously had some injuries, which weren't great. There's a couple of injuries that might interfere with the test match now. I see Cameron Green and Matt Renshaw might be doubts, but we'll wait and see. So I don't think Australia sort of look at that bilateral series and go, oh, it's a big loss, you know, what are we going to do? I think they're just trying to find their right combinations. I am, and I know you guys will laugh at this, but I'm thrilled that finally it seems as though the Australian selectors have realised that Cooper Condy is a batter that bowls. He's not a bowler that bats, if that makes any sort of sense. So getting him in at number 3, I like that. I'm a big fan of Ollie Peak as an all-format player. I hope he just doesn't find himself just playing white ball cricket, because I think he's a lovely cricketer. I don't think I wouldn't look too much into the loss if I was Australia. As far as South Africa goes, you know, interesting that a lot of their top players are sort of getting to that same age as Stark Hazelwood, if that makes sense. The likes of Miller, I don't know how much longer they're going to go, even though his innings the other night was a sensational one. Quinton de Kock, again, we've already had him retire and come out of retirement. So it was a fascinating one-day series, but I don't think either team are looking at the win and sort of being overjoyed by it. And I don't think Australia will look at the loss and think, you know, what are we going to do? I think both sides are trying to find their 11 or 12 for that World Cup that's just around the corner.
2: Yeah, 12 months away, almost to the day now. And I think they're actually going to unveil the schedule today for the World Cup in South Africa, Namibia, Zimbabwe. So that's something to look out for. South Africa exposed a weakness to spin bowl. I mean, we know that there's some high-quality pace bowling, but Rabada and Ngidi are injured. I see Norkia's back in the squad for South Africa. But Maharaj, in particular, has had great success against Australia with the white ball. And Port Elizabeth and Durban are two pitchers that spin. So will South Africa, with a few injuries to their pacemen, look to maybe produce spinning wickets for a couple of the test matches coming up?
3: I don't know if they will look to produce spinning wickets. I think the thing about South African pitchers is that they generally good test-playing pitchers, is that they do nip around early on for the seamers, and then they do naturally get worse, if that makes any sort of sense, and that they do naturally start to break up and then offer spin, you know, later on in the contest. But, you know, that's when someone like Nathan Lyon will come into his own as well. So I don't think South Africa would just go out there and try and produce pitches that spin. The only problem is that if they do leave a little bit of grass on them early on, I don't know if it's going to be hot enough in the places like Port Elizabeth and Cape Town, might be in Durban, because Durban's a bit like Queensland and can be very, very humid. So I don't know how that will affect the deterioration of the surfaces. But it does bring up an interesting point, guys, which I'm sure we'll talk about throughout the season, is that we've seen seam bowlers dominate in Australian domestic cricket over the last couple of years. And I know that there's now this big push to try and sort of even out that contest. And the problem is that then when you're having seam bowlers dominate, your spinners aren't really getting an opportunity to bowl as number one as much as they should. And number two, your batters aren't playing against the spinning ball, or the turning ball, I should say, as much as they should. So the preparation for the players is probably not where they want it to be. And when I'm talking about the preparation, I'm talking about those that are coming in to the Australian side. Those that are already in the side, well, they get their opportunities when they go and tour the subcontinent, or when they go with the Australian A side to India, those types of places. But just domestically, I don't think they're playing much against a turning ball. And that's the way that the game was designed. The game was designed for the pitch to deteriorate so that it started to spin on the last day. but I think there's so much grass being left on surfaces, or has been in the past, that we're not seeing that. I mean, even here in Western Australia, I think Corey Rocchicioli's relied more on bounce than he has on the actual ball turning.
2: HD Ackerman's with us here on Sports Breakfast. Former South African Test cricketer, cricket commentator, about to start that Test series next week. Australia in South Africa for the first time for a Test series since Sandpaper Gate, which I know will be a talking point. Cooper Connolly, you know him well. You coach him at Scarborough here locally. I think you still keep in touch occasionally when your time zones marry up, HD. Is there a role for him in this Test series, particularly, as you mentioned, if Cameron Green can't play a part with an injury?
3: I think he is going to play. I think, unfortunately for him, you can never have your cake and eat it, as you know. So, like, I think fortunately for him, he's been shoved in at number three in the one days. But I think unfortunately for him, they might throw him at number three in the test matches. That's what I see happening. And if they do, that's a tough place to bat. The front three in South Africa is extremely tough place to bat. If you had your way, you would be walking in at 4, 5, and 6. Those are the best places to bat in South Africa. I'll be honest with you. I mean, I chat to his dad. I'm a little concerned about his long version game, or his long format game, because I do think he tends to stay quite leg side of the ball, as most white ball batters do, because they want to be able to just free their arms. I mean, anything shaving off stump is whipped. Players have got to work extremely hard to alter their technique from format to format. I hear excuses that there's not enough time, and I think that that's absolute garbage. And the reason why I think it's garbage is I think the top players alter their technique during an innings. You know, it depends who's bowling at them, whether it's an outswing bowler, an in-swing bowler, whether one's getting more bounce than the other, or different bowlers who bowl different lengths. So when I hear that players are struggling to change their techniques from format to format, I just think it's lazy. I think you've just got to work hard at it. And most importantly, you've got to want to. I mean, I know there's a lot of money around in T20 cricket, and that's where the want comes in. Do I want to wear the baggy green? Do I want to be successful, more importantly, in the baggy green? And if that's the case, I need to make sure that I can play all formats. You know, playing on clay courts is very different to playing on grass courts. But the greatest that ever lived, they can play on all the surfaces. And that's what I look at when it comes to the test format. So as far as Cooper goes, I think he's got a bright, bright future with South Africa, with Australia. I think he's got a little bit of work to do with his red ball game.
1: I mean, we've been confused over the last few years with the batting order at the best of times. Now, if Green and Renshaw are out, that throws it out just incredible. You know, I don't know what you could see or who they could sort of suddenly come up with.
3: Yeah, it's a difficult one. I see young Sam. Well, no, I don't want to say young. I mean, how old is Sam Harper now? He got 100 against India A. I watched him play in the Sri Lankan Premier League, and I tell you what, he's a good player, you know. I know he's sort of just come to the fore when being elevated up the order. You know, when he found himself sort of at 6 and 7, there was nothing spectacular about his numbers. But in the last couple of years, his numbers have seriously improved. I think that Campbell Kellaway is a good player. I don't think he's someone that's got a bright future. McSweeney, I think, is a good player again. But opening the batting, it's the toughest place in Test cricket to bat. It really, really is. And Wayne, I mean, I know that there's a lot of people that will disagree with me, and that's absolutely fine. But I think the Travis Head innings in Perth has almost done Australian cricket a disservice. And I say that because as great an innings as it was, and probably an Ashes-winning innings, I don't think that's the way. I think that's almost like baseball. And we were so critical of baseball, but almost accepting of the way that Head goes about his business in Test cricket, which we're sort of contradicting ourselves a little bit. I think Head is perfectly suited, particularly in places like South Africa, particularly in places like Australia and England, to walk in at number five, because I think he's that dangerous. I think opening the innings, if he gets knocked over earlier, I think he's a massive loss. And I think that the brand of cricket that you're asking him to play is going to come with a tremendous amount of failure, because it's high, high risk. Yes, he will provide entertainment. Yes, he will provide moments like he did during the Ashes, which was quite sensational. But I think long-term, and I don't know how long his term still is, in my opinion, I still like Head walking in the middle order and to try and find some guys to get to the top. But finding them is so difficult because, as we've pointed out, domestically, in the Shield over the last couple of years, you just get knocked over when you walk in up front because the ball is just, I think it's just done a little bit too much. And then also going back to that original point, I think players have lost to a degree the art of batting, opening the batting, I should say, in long version cricket, leaving the ball alone, what a skill that actually is, how to leave the ball alone, how to defend solidly and then still be composed enough and good enough when you get a bad ball to put it away. You know, history doesn't lie, and the great opening batsmen all had solid defences, left the ball well. I mean, I always refer to Matthew Hayden as one of the scariest leavers of a cricket ball I've ever seen. And that sounds a bit ridiculous, but when Matthew Hayden left the ball alone, it almost sent a message to the bowler that if you get it wrong, I'm going to destroy you. But I just think you've got that delivery right, so I'm going to leave it alone. And I think we've lost that art. I can't answer your question. I don't know who the right people are, but I just think Australia needs to go back to the type of pitches that they were producing for Shield cricket back in the 90s. I was fortunate enough to tour here with my provincial team in the 90s, play against New South Wales and Queensland. We got absolutely smashed. But the wickets we played on were unbelievable for batting. And what it did do is it made bowlers more accurate. They couldn't bowl. They had to bowl it on a handkerchief, otherwise they went for four. And it taught batters to bat at a good pace for long periods of time. So, that's something that I know, Wayne, as a fast bowler, you might disagree. But I just think it benefits everyone because when you sort of get into the Test match arena, you get to places like India, and you've got to be relentless, like Glenn McGrath was, relentless on your line and length. And I think bowlers are getting away with a bit.
2: It's a fascinating discussion point. HD, time's got the better of us, but we look forward to hearing you throughout the year behind the stumps and hopefully on Sport FM during our cricket coverage as well. Happy calling today at the Wacker.
3: Yeah, thanks very much, and I look forward to seeing you guys there at the Wacker.
2: We'll be there in all its glory, the new look Wacker ground, at the northern end of the ground too, with the new building. HD will be seeing that for the first time today. Let's get straight to our next guest, because, gee, it's a busy time for the Kalgoorlie Boulder Racing Club and for the CEO, Craig Smith. He joins us a couple of days out from the Kalgoorlie Cup, which is the marquee day for racing in that beautiful part of the goldfields. So, Craig, thanks for your time.
4: How are you? Crazy day today. Yeah, Hannah's handicap today, so it's all good.
2: Absolutely. So, yeah, it's a nice precursor to the day on the weekend. And I spoke to you last night, Craig, and you were still there. You were still at the racetrack and making sure everything's in working order. So what does a week look like for you, a week as big as this?
4: Well, the public holiday doesn't really help, mate, because nothing comes out until that Tuesday night. So it's all hands on deck up until the Cow Cup. So everyone's working long hours, nights, just to get everything sorted, mate. And then, yeah, it just hurts that day. So, but otherwise, all good.
1: How's the track? I mean, there's been plenty of rain up there. I would imagine it's in pretty good nick.
4: It was only a soft 5 this morning, about 6.97. So come first race, mate, it'll be a good 4. It'll be perfect.
2: Fantastic. So how much planning goes into these couple of days? Hannon's handicap today, 8 races, and then the Kalgoorlie Cup over the weekend, Craig. How much time and energy goes into these couple of days for you and your team?
4: Well, I only started around May last year, mate, so it was pretty short and sharp, and it was pretty brutal last year, but going into year two, mate, it's kind of organic organising all the way through the year, to be honest. It's still crazy this time of year, but when you've got a lot of casual staff, there's a lot of learnings to be had and a lot of teaching on the run. So it's crazy, but it's a lot easier this year. So we've been organising through the year this year, so the staff have been fantastic. Paige, Sam, Scott and all the rest.
1: What does it do for Kalgoorlie? You've got the Hannahs and then you've got the Kalgoorlie Cup on the weekend and the big slot race. I mean, what's it do to the number of people in town and tourism?
4: Well, it's packed. We went to order some rooms for, I think, Peter Moody and Darren McCauley, I think, in January, and it was already booked out for people to come in the Cup, mate. So last year we had an event the same day, which hurt us a bit for Kalgoorlie Cup, but this year, mate, the town's at a buzz. It's more like a festival for the adults in the town, you know. So hopefully a few people take the day off work today, but there's a lot of tourists in town. So Hannon's Day is full of people out of town, and Kalgoorlie Cup Day, mate, it's all in. But, yeah, there's a buzz around town for sure.
2: Craig, the Golden Saddle, Wayne mentioned the slot race, and slot racing's become a big part of Australian racing over the last few years around the country. We've got the Quokka here during the autumn, and this slot race has attracted a few big names. Immortal Bliss, the heavy favourite for this race on Sunday. But how significant is the Golden Saddle and a slot race for Kalgoorlie?
4: Yeah, it's created a lot of buzz, and also it brings more horses down. With a track that's pretty much been a good four soft track all year, the trainers that have had horses now in the Gold Saddle are not scared to bring a heap of horses for the Cow Cup and the round. Mate, today for Hannah's, we're averaging 5 horses per race more than last year. It's huge. So having that slot race in a good track, people like Mitch Payton bringing 8 horses, Dan Mort, 6 horses. Like before, you know, Cow Cup, 150 grand, is it worth their while? Now there's a race with $1 million, so they have a horse in the race. They bring a whole crew, mate. So it's doing huge, really, for the whole event.
1: Craig, what about off course, off track, I suppose? It's a pretty hectic, heavy social aspect, and a lot of people would have done a bit of pre-season or something. But what between now and the Kalgoorlie Cup and that, what events and that have you have on there as well?
4: We've got the Sportsman's Lunch that's tomorrow. That's already sold out. We have, around town, like, you got the Tats Club have a heaps of events as well, like the Fish Day, and then you got Barefoot on the Green as Welcome to the Round. It's not all run by the KBRC. It's run by a heap of other organisations as well, but there's a lot of events that happen around that time. And also the big one this year is after the last race, Kalgoorlie Cup, Hot Dub, a time machine will play the after party. So it's a big week for everyone, I'll be honest, but it's not just at the club, it's all around town.
2: What does your day look like, Craig, as the CEO? I'm sure you're jumping from commitment to commitment. I know you've got another one you've got to jump onto in a minute, so this will be my last question. What does the next few days look like for you?
4: Early morning, late night, craving a beer, but I can't have one. So I can't wait till Sunday lunch, mate, and I might go out for a feed with the family and finally have a nice cold beer. But it is crazy, but it's good. It's exciting. It's not stressful in a bad way. You're just trying to make sure everything happens and everything happens right, that's all, but it's just exciting.
1: Can you finish this off with a winner for the day?
4: I've been told cool memory. Joey has a party. He's a good lad, Joey, so why not?
1: Righto, sounds good. It ran second last year, did it? Or the third?
4: Yeah, I think it was the favourite last year as well, I'll be honest. Yeah. I'm looking in the book now and they've picked it as well, so it failed last year to fire. Was gone by the turn. I had looked last night, but maybe this year all good.
2: Take it to the bank. Hey,
1: beautiful.
2: Craig, thanks for your time this morning. I know it's a busy schedule, so appreciate you giving us a few minutes. Enjoy.
4: No worries. Take it easy, fellas. Bye.
2: Craig Smith joining us, CEO of the Kalgoorlie Boulder Racing Club. He mentioned there he's only been in the role probably a year or so, just over a year, but what a time to be involved. Hannon's Handicap today and the Kalgoorlie Cup over the weekend, as well as the Golden Saddle, which has become a big race. And if you want to follow the tips intently of our team, they're off and racing. There is a Thursday podcast show, which will be coming up today with participants, and they'll be all headed out to Kalgoorlie. And then, of course, Saturday, they're off and racing with Jack, Scott and Diggers.
1: Cool memory. It was a pretty short price favourite last year. It did run third last year, but $7.50 today. And it's just last start third. Yeah,
2: spoken
1: a good little bet that.
2: Spoken like a man who put money on it last year and lost.
1: No.
2: All across it.
1: Well, if it ran third, I would have got my money back, so don't, you know.
2: Right, okay, I've put out
1: people
2: fallacies.
1: Mock my punting, I don't know why.
2: You mock your own sometimes. Self-deprecation's the best method, perhaps. A quick break. We're going to be joined by Will Stibbs shortly. University Cricket Club preparing to defend their pennant from last season. What a great final that was against Subi Floreat. We'll chat to Will Stibbs, the coach of the University Cricket Club, next. Sports Breakfast, welcome back to the show. It's 8:45 on this, the 1st of October. I hope you're having a great start to the new month as we officially move into cricket season. The late, great Colin Minton always said, once we hit the 1st of October, footy goes on the back burner and cricket season comes into focus. And that is no more prevalent than Premier Cricket this weekend, the first weekend of the season. Now, often rain play small sport when we look to get a new season underway, but the rain has arrived midweek. And we've got a beautiful sunny Saturday to open a new Premier Cricket season. University have been the dominant club of the last couple of seasons. They won a memorable final at the Wacker back in March. And Will Stibbs has no doubt got a strong squad to work with again, the University Cricket Club coach. He joins us here on Sports Breakfast this morning. G'day, Will.
5: G'day, Jacob. G'day, Wayne. Yeah, it seems like yesterday we were trying to plan for a grand final with a cyclone coming down the coast, and here we are, back to round one again.
2: Yeah, I do remember that weekend, and probably not thinking we'd see any cricket at all. And the Wacker, the facilities there, fantastic. We basically, bar a little shower on the Saturday, got through unscathed, and that allowed you to win a very hard-fought final. But before we move to this season, Will, what are the reflections? It was a great finish to last season, a great final.

0: for first grade.
1: Oh, yeah. And look, I think the weather played a big part in that too, in that there was so much uncertainty going into the weekend about when we were going to start. You know, we actually took a squad of 15 and we didn't name the side till you know, the toss, basically, because we weren't sure how long the game was going to go. So we were catering for different types of game that might happen on that day. And, yeah, and then once the ball got bowled and... you know, the wicket on Saturday was pretty spicy, and Will Bazisto played an amazing innings, and Viv Paver had a great partnership with him, and we just saw some wonderful cricket across the weekend. You know, I think Lucas Martin bowled really well for Subiaco, and then on Sunday, their openers, Gregson and Taylor, just took us apart and really took the game away from us for a long time, and we came out, you sort of got to tea, and I'm looking around, and they're one for 150, and you know, we've got to take 9 wickets in the last session to win a flag, and you know, a lot of our guys were pretty hobbled at that point in time, and it was just an incredible effort by 11 guys to sort of pull together at that moment and battle through injury and a bit of illness that had gone through the team that week, and to pull off that victory late in the day was just something quite remarkable and something that none of us will ever forget.
2: All right. Well, the focus is to back it up. Ins and outs. Have you lost any? And what are your gains?
1: Yeah. Look, as always, there's movements in Premier Cricket. There seems to be a lot of trading that goes on during winter. And look, we've picked up Alex Bevilacqua from South Perth. Joe Kelly's come across from Melville, and Colin Dwyer's come across from Mount Lawley, and David Cleary's come to us from Scarborough. So they're the ins, and then the outs would be the Melville brothers, Xander and Benji, and Jack Beggs and Arnett Pimple's gone up to Melville. So sorry, Midland. So we've lost a few, we've gained a few, and look, we're pretty happy with where the list is sitting at the moment, and really excited to sort of get back on the park at James Oval this weekend. We've got a flag raising ceremony at 9 o'clock on Saturday just to raise the flag, which I think the life members are all very excited about. And then we'll get down to business and see where we land for this summer.
0: Yeah, that's a nice way to open a new season when you can unveil the flag at home. And Willerton's a good first-up matchup, that one. Willerton's another perennial finalist and no doubt another great club that'll challenge throughout the year. So that's a good first-up matchup. There could be a few state players involved as well. That will add to the occasion.
1: Yeah, look, so no state commitments for anyone this weekend. So I think both sides will be fully loaded. We'll have Tom Murray and Ashton Agar and Will Bazisto's in town this week. And the only one will be missing is Corey Rocchioli, who's obviously in India with the Australian A side. So, and then look, we'll expect Willerton to be fully loaded. I think Cam Bancroft and potentially Aaron Hardy will play this weekend. So it'll be a great contest and a really high level contest. When I saw the draw a couple of months ago and saw Willerton round one, I thought, ooh, that's going to be a tough one. And nothing's changed in my thought patterns there. I think they're going to be a really difficult side to knock off. We played them in a practice match actually a couple of weeks ago, and they looked very sharp and very good. So we know we've got a real contest this week, round one.
0: Yeah, great battle, probably game of the round on your home patch at James Oval. You mentioned Tom Murray's name there, and he's a great story. He's banged the door down with his performances over the last couple of years, and he's got a state contract for the first time. I guess you're hoping that he might get a Shield debut earlier in the year with a few players away. What's his pre-season with WA Cricket been like chatting to him?
1: Oh, look, Tom's just loved being involved in the WA system this year. And look, he thoroughly earned that contract over a number of years. He sort of belted the door down, batted beautifully towards the end of the last year when he came back from injury. And we've just been sort of admiring him for the last few years and thinking, well, it's inevitable that he's going to play first-class cricket at some point. And I think at some point this year he will debut for WA, and really excited to see how he goes at that level. I'm very, very confident his skill set is going to stack up really well at first-class cricket. But you never know until you see them out there. So, yeah, we're hoping he gets an opportunity at some point soon.
2: It's always a difficult time of the year when, you know, leading into this to get on turf and that, I suppose. How's the pre-season been in that regard, in the facility-wise and the availability, or has it mainly been indoor stuff?
1: We were indoors up until the beginning of September, and we actually had a change of curating company at James Oval this year. So we've got a new company who are curating James Oval, Green by Nature. So they were a little bit late to the party with the change of contract. There were just a few things that needed to be sorted out before they could start. So we've only had one or two sessions on turf practice nets, but we have had a couple of... we've had three practice games on turf centre wicket. So we've been quite lucky to get all our practice games in, but it would have been nice to get a couple more sessions on turf in the practice net. But such is life. It's been a fair bit of rain around the last couple of weeks. So we've made do.
0: Well, Stibbs is with us, University Cricket Club coach, the reigning champs in first grade last season and preparing for a new season, which starts on Saturday, Uni v Willerton at James Oval, the first round fixture. Will, Chris Saberg, I mean, his impact since coming back from Wanneroo, I'm not sure you win that final without his burst with the ball. But just his experience, I mean, he's probably been 50-50 last couple of years to keep playing, but he's going to dust off the whites and continue to be such a key part of this side.
1: Oh, I just love Chris. He's just a wonderful person. He's the heart and soul of the team. And we probably don't win, as you say, we probably don't win this grand final. We probably didn't win the grand final before that. I mean, he made a man of the match 100 in that grand final as well. He's just somebody who doesn't leave anything to chance when it comes to preparing for big games. And his experience and his calmness under pressure, it's just so valuable when you get to those big moments. And, you know, we were in real strife against Subi. They were in that grand final. They were right on top. And then Chris said, look, give me the ball. I think I can make a change here. And the next thing you know, he's taken four for and won us the flag. So, look, he's just really, really good person to have in the team. And, you know, he's moved a little bit into a coaching capacity this season as well for us. He's recently just had his first baby, young daughter Willow. So, you know, he's got a few things on the table that are keeping him busy. But, yeah, look, as much time as he can give us, we take. He's just a wonderful person to have around the club and still a very, very good cricket player.
2: Well, usually your selections, it's pretty difficult because you have so many to pick from. Has your numbers been good again?
1: Yeah, numbers are really good. I think we've got around about 75 registered players. Now, obviously, all of them won't play round one, but what we try and do is we try and have a few extra on the list so that when we hit those exam times and school holidays times where we know players sort of have to go home if they're from the country or... if their exams are sort of on Saturday, which UWA seems to be very good at penciling in cricketers for Saturday exams these days, we have enough sort of spare who are in the training squad to fill the teams at that point in time. And that sort of system we've been running for a few years now, and it works really well. So, our numbers are really good, and there'll be a few disappointed faces tonight when we announce the teams for the first round, but very quickly those guys who have missed out will get opportunities in the next few weeks.
0: Hey, well, what about availability of a few of your key guys? So you mentioned Will Bazisto. He's just been in Queensland playing in a T20 comp there. I think he went to Nepal and Bangladesh last year. And Viv Paver with his work commitments, how much will you see of those two throughout the year?
1: Viv with his work commitments, we'll probably see him about a bit much like last year. We had him for about two-thirds of the games. There are a fair few games when Guildford are playing at home that he has to be at the Guildford Grammar on a Saturday for those games. Will Bazisto, we're not sure of at the moment. Look, he's the hottest state in world cricket at the moment. He gets calls for here, there and everywhere. And I know there's at least half a dozen tournaments who have invited him to come and play prior to Christmas. I know, I won't go into which ones. But, he's got a lot potentially on the table. We think we'll have him for at least the first couple of rounds. And then after that, we're not sure.
0: Any England imports this year? You've had James Bracey, who's been a great addition, and I think Alex Davies from Warwickshire. Any others coming over?
1: James Bracey's back again, which we're really thrilled about. He's just had a really fantastic season for Gloucestershire. His team didn't do very well, but I think he came first or second in the most runs in Division 2 in the county championship. So he's back again, and actually he'll probably take on a bit of a coaching role this year in terms of some of the things we're doing around the club. So... he loves his time out here and always first to sort of say he wants to come back at the end of each year. And then the other one who might be back sort of towards the back after the season is young Harry Fulton, who played with our first grade a couple of games last year. then got injured and then had to head back to the UK. But he should be back out for the second half of this season. So, yeah, look, we always get a lot of interest from the UK players. I think they're finding getting

0: University Willerton at James Oval, Fremantle Melville, so that's a bit of a local rivalry. Wanneroo Joondalup, there's a few rivalry games here actually for the first round of the season. Wanneroo Joondalup, Northern Suburbs, Bayswater Morley and Mount Lawley, South Perth Scarborough, Battle of the Coast, Perth and Subi Floreat. They've had some good games over the last few years. Rockingham, Manja, Claremont and Gosnells and Midland. So they're the games to look forward to. All one-day matches across the first round of WA Premier Cricket. Uni, if they get their best team on the park, will be hard to beat. It's hard to know too much without seeing the teams. Maybe tomorrow, once the teams are up, we'll learn a little bit more. But right now, it's hard to know exactly when how some of those sides might go.
1: Yeah, interesting. Gossies will be interesting to see.
0: They've recruited well, I know that for a fact.
1: Yeah, they've got Darcy Short, who'd be sort of captain coaching.
0: Yep.
1: I don't know whether he's got international duties.
0: True.
1: Wait and see. I think Lucas Martin's gone out there.
0: He has.
1: As well. So
0: Brock Lawrence from Willerton.
1: Yep. So they've, they could play a part. They've got some good young kids, as long as they keep to nurture them, you know, because it's all about the future as well.
0: Certainly is. Quick break. We're back to tidy up after that. This is Sports Breakfast. Just at 9 o'clock, which means we're just about out of time. A reminder, Waffle Grand Final flashbacks. The first edition, the 2010 Grand Final. Swan District's win over Claremont. A memorable day in WA footy. You'll hear the best bits and some key protagonists who featured in that game, including Brian Dawson, the coach, Ash Hansen, Steve Canelio, Josh Roberts, some of the voices you'll hear tonight as part of that show. It's 5 to 6pm. On the Waffle, there's a show. It's 5 to 6pm. On the Waffle, there's a couple of coaching vacancies, as we know. We spoke to Adam Reid earlier in the show. Peel Thunder on the lookout for a new senior coach. I would think that Chris Main or Tendai Mazungu were in the box seat to win that role. West Perth will announce Todd Curley as their new senior coach as early as today. My understanding is he's going to meet and greet key people at the club. He's already signed, but he'll meet the players today and officially be unveiled either this evening or tomorrow as West Perth coach.
1: What about East Fremantle?
0: That's still in the very embryonic stages. I see they're advertising for a coach, so they're starting the process. I still think Mark McGough's at the top of the list if he wants the job. But West Perth have locked away Todd Curley.
1: Perth.
0: I think Steve Armstrong's probably firming. I think he's a good chance to win that role. That'll be a hotly contested job, I reckon, the Perth position, because they've got a good list. They're ready to go back to finals. But I think Steve Armstrong, favourite son, is positioning himself well for that job. Yeah, but there's a few positions up for grabs. Claremont, of course. Ash Prescott's the coach at the moment, but there is talk around interest elsewhere for him.
1: Yep.
0: WA footy. David Eames, who we had on the show quite a few times, East Fremantle Premiership coach in the Waffle Women's, has departed. Not sure of the circumstances there, but he's resigned as coach of East Fremantle, at least one season, one Premiership. That's a pretty good CV. But he's on the lookout for a new job after finishing up as the Sharks coach. And Steph Walding, a couple of weeks ago, finished up as Perth's coach in the Waffle Women's competition as well. So plenty of movement at the moment, Wayne, when it comes to coaches.
1: Oh, well, it'll all come out.
0: I'm sure it will. We're back tomorrow. Sol's going to preview the NRL Grand Final amongst our guests, and we'll chat to Doc Blakely. We spoke earlier today to Justin Robertson, and we'll find out what Doc made of the Canadian footballing experience as the best on-ground player in their premiership for the Dingoes.
1: Sounds good.
0: Chat to you tomorrow, Wayne.
1: Cool memory.
0: Yeah, here, put some money on it, according to Wayne.
1: Not for me.
0: No, well, not for you, but for somebody.
1: Craig gave it to us.
0: Yes, Craig did. He did, but sounds like Wayne was on board last year and wants it this year.
1: You just make a lot of assumptions.
0: I do, but
1: go
0: I think
1: get
0: it's,
1: your rubbers
0: it's
1: on
0: a safe. Okay.
1: See you, bye.
0: Back tomorrow. Thanks for your company here on Sports Breakfast. Ethan Quinlivan's in the building. Declan Kelly's up next for the Sports Connection.
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1: It's always a pleasure to have Mr. Cricket on the show, Mike Hussey, as we prepare for another Australian domestic and international season. It's already started, believe it or not, with the One Day Cup and the WNCL, but Australia is on tour. They're in South Africa for a test series. It'll be worth the price of admission. Mr. Cricket, Mike Hussey, joins us here on Sports Breakfast. Morning, Mike.
2: Morning, Jacob. Good morning, Danny. Thanks for having me on.
1: Always a pleasure, particularly at this time of the year. It's been 8 years since Australia toured for a test series in South Africa, and this one feels as though it might be as spicy as the last one, Mike.
2: Well, let's hope it's not. Not as spicy as the last one. Yeah, that last one did get a bit out of control, didn't it? And the fallout was pretty bad. So I think, you know, a lot of water's travelled under the bridge since then, and I think it'll be a great series. I really do. Like, it'll be hotly contested, no question about that. But let's hope it just all stays on the field and doesn't bubble off the field as well.
3: What have you seen of the preparation of the Australian team, the lead-up to it?
2: Well, I guess having the one-day games in Zimbabwe and South Africa is decent preparation for some of the players to be able to get some K's in the legs and get acclimatised to the conditions, so that's handy. But I guess there's been some of the other players, Marnus Labuschagne probably one of them, that have been just preparing back here in Australia to get ready for the game. They will have a tour match before the first test in Potchefstroom, which will be very important as well. But, with the schedules the way they are, it's never perfect these days, but the players seem to be pretty good at getting ready for series, in pretty quick time.
1: Mike, what about this one-day series that's going on at the moment? Australia seems to be, when we have these bilateral series, Australia seems to struggle a bit between World Cups, but tournament play, they're fantastic. We've seen them win World Cups for fun over the years. Have you got any concerns around Australia's white ball form at the moment?
2: Not really. Yeah, it's not perfect, and certainly, losing the series, 2-0 at the moment, but one more to play, I think, tonight, is not great. But I guess the good thing is they've been able to expose a few new players, not just in this series, but over the course of the last year or so, with Cooper Connolly coming in and playing a pretty important role, and hopefully he's a big player for the future of that team as well. Having Jack Edwards come into the team, who hopefully can offer a fair bit of all-round balance there as well. Joel Davies hasn't played but been part of the squad, so being able to sort of just slowly introduce a few new players as well, plus being able to play a series in Zimbabwe and South Africa, I think is important before, the World Cup, the 50-over World Cup next year, which will be also in that part of the world. So just to gain a bit more experience there, get used to the conditions again, get a bit of intel. You know, obviously they'll want to win and they'll want to, obviously win the series against South Africa. But I think it's also important just to be sort of looking ahead towards that World Cup.
3: We have seen, again, a little bit of struggle with spin. The South Africans bringing Maharaj and others in. Did you see that becoming an issue in the test? Well, what are the wickets you're expecting to be prepared like?
2: Yeah, it's a really interesting one, Dunny. I think, historically speaking, the pitches in South Africa have kind of, they've helped the faster bowlers, really. They've normally seemed around a bit. There's been good pace and bounce. But certainly for the first test in Durban, it has taken a fair bit of spin over the last few years. So whether they look to play the two spinners, Simon Harmer could come into the team with Maharaj, will be interesting. And I've got a funny feeling they might, just because there's some injury concerns over, their fast bowling stocks. I know Ngidi's probably already been ruled out. Rabada, they're keeping him in the squad, but it'd be a big gamble playing him, considering he hasn't played any cricket since the IPL in, April, May, and that's only T20 cricket as well. So I don't know what sort of workloads he's had, building up for this series, but it'd be a bit of a gamble. So maybe they might go down the path of thinking maybe our best option is to play the two spinners, and knowing that Australia's, batters have had some vulnerability against spin, not just, recently, but probably over the last few years, really.
1: Mike, do you think with this test series, Marnus Labuschagne's still under a world of pressure. He survived the cull to make this tour. Is he a lock to play in the first test? Will they give him the chance to hold his spot, or are they still thinking of looking elsewhere now?
2: I've been giving this one a fair bit of thought, Jacob. I don't think he's a lock. I don't think he can be a lock, really. I think you're right. He's fortunate to keep his place in the squad, but I think Josh Inglis would be kicking himself that he's poking his finger at just the most inopportune time. It might have been an opportunity to perhaps give him an opportunity. He's been the spare batsman in the Test match team for well, the last few series, I think, and he would have been, able to give him an opportunity, and Marnus could have been the spare batter on this particular tour. But with him going down injured, I mean, there's still an opportunity maybe to give Cooper Connolly an opportunity at number three, and it'd be a big gamble. I think longer term they were looking at him, maybe Cooper coming in to play certainly in India, where he could maybe bat down the order at perhaps seven, number eight, and then be a very handy sort of backup spinner as well, offer some balance with the ball. But to throw him in at number three in South Africa would in a test match series would be a big ask of the young man. But having said that, the challenges that have been placed in front of him and the pressure situations that have been placed in front of him over the last few years in all forms, he seems to rise to the occasion. So, I don't know. I think there'll be discussions about it, but I'd say probably Marnus has the inside running at the moment.
3: The balance of the South Africans, it looks pretty damn good. You know, their bowling attack, you know, when you put guys like Marco Jansen. Did you see his brother the other day? He looked reasonable.
2: Yeah, he's pretty good too. Yeah, I know. Mate, South Africa in all forms of the game have been really strong in the last few years. Obviously doing well in the World Test Championship arena, but also T20, 50 overs, they're a very strong team. And look, they've always had challenges to deal with as well from a political standpoint. But, the talent they've got, even missing Ngidi, Rabada, out of that sort of test team, you'd sort of think, oh, that's going to create a few holes. But they've still got someone like Nokia to come in. Kutsia is a very good bowler. You mentioned Jansen there, but Marco Jansen's, been a staple in that team for a while now. Maharaj is world-class with the ball. So, and then you throw in the likes of Markram, Rickleton, Stubbs. They've got, world-class performers there. It's going to be a tough series for sure. But, the Australian team still looks pretty strong as well. So, yeah, it should be a cracking series.
1: Mike Hussey's with us, former West Australian cricket great, chatting the upcoming test series and the third ODI tonight, Australia-South Africa. White ball-wise, Matt Renshaw's developed his game, hasn't he? He was sort of a bit of a stodgy opener when he started, and now he's a middle-order batter who's got all sorts of different gears. Have you seen his evolution of his one-day game, Matt Renshaw, Mike?
2: It's been outstanding. It really has. And he's someone that does play spin generally very well, so he's pretty important in that middle order. I like the way that he plays the situation well. If the game requires him just to work the ball and sort of run hard between the wickets, build partnerships through the middle, he can do that if the team's in a bit of trouble. But also, he's developed a bit of a power game as well. He's probably never seen as a real power player. But when required, he can really, put the jets on. And we've seen that in the Big Bash. I remember the game at the Gabba against the Perth Scorchers, actually, when they were chasing a huge score. And Renshaw was unbelievable at being able to hit a six or find the boundary just when they needed it. Seems cool under pressure, plays pace well, spin well. So I think he's an ideal guy to play in that middle order for sure.
3: Okay, what about Greeny? He's shown enough promise for a long time, but is it time that he really steps up? How are they going to use him?
2: You mean in the test matches?
3: Test matches, sorry.
2: Well, it was great to see him bat so well against Bangladesh, just for his own confidence and the method that he went about it. It wasn't just sort of hang in there and survive. It was still look to impose himself, to play confidently and decisively. And I hope that he continues to take that mindset from a batting point of view. Sounds like he's been battling with a shoulder injury for a while, which is just hampering his bowling and how much bowling they're able to use him with. But ideally speaking, you want to see Cameron Green being able to give with both bat and ball. That's the ideal. He could become kind of our Jacques Callis, really. Someone that can bat in the top four or five, bowl some really heavy, handy overs, and that's where they're so valuable. They're almost two players in one. He's obviously just being a bit hampered at the moment with that shoulder injury. So you're right, he's been promising a lot for a long time. It doesn't always happen quickly. Players take time to develop, and certainly the Australian selectors have invested a lot of time and effort into him because they know that when he gets it right and when he's fully fit, he's going to be a huge asset.
1: Yeah, it'll be interesting to see what they do with Cameron Green in this series, because Bo Webster's still in the squad and in the side. I mean, he played those two tests against Bangladesh. But do you think longer term they can continue to carry the two all-rounders, or they use that number six or number seven spot to blood another youngster, whether it's Connolly or maybe even an Ollie Peake in future?
2: Yeah, it's a good question. I mean, ideally speaking, you'd have the best batter coming in the top six. Especially if, you know, you can get some really good overs out of Green. And, you know, even Renshaw can help out with a few little offies if need be as well. So I'd be looking at the best batsman in the country, and whether that's an Ollie Peake moving forward. I know there's pretty big raps on him. Whether that's a Cooper Connolly who also could offer with the ball as well. I do think there'll be pressure on that spot moving forward, yeah, for sure.
1: Yeah, well, that's what Australian selectors have to weigh up. And there's a lot of cricket ahead, isn't there, Mike? You mentioned the India tour, which is early next year. They've got four tests at home against New Zealand. They've got the Ashes. There's a potential World Test Championship final in there as well. So we're going to learn a bit about this next evolution of Australian cricket, aren't we, over the next year?
2: Yeah, I mean, it's an exciting year. But even before that, I think the series against New Zealand is going to be interesting as well. New Zealand now have a bowling attack that can certainly challenge the Australian batters. And in the past, we've always built up the New Zealand series. Oh, they always punch above their weight. And to be honest, they've disappointed the last couple of times they've been here. But I had a little bit of time with some of the Kiwi players, and they're actually really bullish about this series. They really think they can challenge Australia. They've beaten India away, they've beaten England away, and now they're coming for the Aussies away as well. So I'm really looking forward to that series first. It should be a cracker as well. But also looking ahead, I mean, yeah, India away. There's some of those players that have coming towards the end of their career: Stark, Lyon, Hazelwood, Steve Smith. That they've never won in India. And that's certainly a carrot for those players, a real motivation to, before their career finishes, they'd really like to win there. And then I guess the Ashes, you know, it never gets any bigger than that as well, which will be a huge series as well. So, a lot of great cricket coming up. Can't wait.
1: Yeah, it's exciting if you're a fan of Australian cricket, and for you as a former player and someone who works on many of these series as a commentator, it's exciting as well. Now, Mike, I think last time you were on this show, Matt was in the chair and Wayne asked you the question how you deal with Harry Brook and English cricket. You've resisted overtures to join Stephen Fleming and England cricket. Is that right? Is there any option on the table from Australia for a similar role?
2: I have decided not to take up the England role for a number of reasons, but it was a tough decision. But I have been in chats with Cricket Australia as well, but not a similar role, but some different sort of roles as well through Cricket Australia with I think Australia got 20 Test matches over the next year or so, and after that there's a lot of T20 cricket. There's the Olympics, there's a T20 World Cup, and there's a role for someone to play in there to try and really be a bit of a strategist with the T20 game and keep an eye on what's going around the world, keep an eye on what's going on with the players in Australia. And so there's a bit of a role to play there, along with hopefully being involved in some coaching as well with some of the big series like the Ashes and World Cup coming up as well. So a bit of a dual role maybe, just sort of working through the finer details with Cricket Australia at the moment.
3: All right, what about WA's chances in the Shield this year? How are you seeing that? I mean, there's, I suppose, a bit of reliance on the Bancroft, Whiteman, Turner and Cartwright. We've always had that. But what about some of these young blokes that are coming through? The Fanning and Goodwin, they've got to step up, and others. How are you seeing the chances of WA this year?
2: Yeah, I think it's going to be a really interesting season to watch. Obviously, a changing of the guard in a lot of respects, and a bit of a new era of Western Australian cricket beginning. With Bo Casson taking over from Adam Voges. It looked like a tough start in the one day arena. With the first two matches, but I think it's a great opportunity for the likes of Goodwin, Fanning in particular, to really take that next step. And you know, they've had a few opportunities and shown a fair bit of promise. But now they can really make those positions their own. And so it's a great opportunity. I know Bo Casson's a fantastic coach, and he'll really keep developing those players. So, whether WA are challenging for the title straight away, I think we'd need a fair bit to go right. We'd need someone like Lance Morris to stay on the park all season. Jai Richardson to play a fair bit for Western Australia as well. And obviously a couple of those young batters to really stand up and have big seasons as well. But I certainly think over the next couple of years, we can start to build our way back up to, you know, the halcyon days of winning three in a row. You know, these things always work in cycles a little bit, and some of those great West Australian players will move on, and it's time for that next generation to come through. And I think there's enough talent there for sure. And under Bo and his coaching staff, hopefully they'll really nurture them well over the next few years. And WA can be right back up on top again.
1: Mike, to finish, Warren Beckwith was with us a few weeks ago. He's just launched the Wanneroo 50-year anniversary book, which is now available for people to purchase, and the club's 50th celebration is this Saturday night. The Wanneroo Cricket Club's had a fair role in your journey over the years. How special will it be to celebrate the half-century for the club?
2: Yeah, I was only reflecting on it last night, actually, and I'm really looking forward to the evening. You know, 50 years, we've packed a fair bit into that 50 years, and there's been some great people. And I think that's the thing that stands out to me the most, is the people. The friendships that you've made and the relationships you've built over a long time. You know, a lot of my, you know, childhood and also into my adulthood as well. And that's where I learnt the game. There's been so many great people, and that's what I'm looking forward to the most on Saturday night, is just being able to reconnect with some of those people that I haven't seen for, you know, 5, 10 years even. You bump into a few every now and then, and you get back to the club, you know, every now and then. But, just to be able to sort of reminisce and, talk about the good old days and catch up with some of those great people that make up every club. You know, it's the people that put in all that time and effort that you really appreciate over the years. And, that's what I'm looking forward to the most. It should be a great night.
1: Yeah, looking forward to it. Hey, Mike, thanks for your time this morning. Greatly appreciated. And let's hope it's a great test series ahead, Australia, South Africa, and hopefully a one-day win to push us in that direction tonight.
2: Yeah, that'd be nice. Thanks very much for having me, and have a great day. Cheers, boys.
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1: The AFL Grand Final for 2026 was one of the great games. It featured Morphy time, Fremantle seemingly minutes away from their first premiership, denied by Brisbane's brilliance in those dying moments. 4 goals in the last 4 minutes. The Lee Matthews rule holds true. I wonder how Michael Broadbridge saw it, particularly with an analytical eye as he has to the game. Former AFL assistant coach, he joins us here on Sports Breakfast. Morning, Broady.
8: Hello, Jacob. How are you?
1: I'm well. Looking back at this grand final, and I know you've been in the coach's box for a couple when you were at Collingwood, where does this one sit as far as great AFL grand finals are concerned?
8: Oh, it's right up there. In my time, it's right up there. It's in the top probably 3 or 4, I'd say, in terms of drama and, lead changes and the finish to the game. It brought back a lot of memories to me personally of our first final against Brisbane in 2002 when I was coaching at Collingwood. And we were sort of gross underdogs at Collingwood going into that game, and we held the lead midway through the last quarter, and Anthony Rocco had a shot on goal, which the goal umpire thought was a point, but most other people thought it was a goal. And that was going to be pretty decisive in the outcome of the game, and then Akinmanis puts on a bit of a clinic at the end and snatches victory for Brisbane. And yeah, it brought back some memories for mine, standing out in the middle of the MCG, seeing grown men cry, Nick Malthouse with his arm around Paul Lecuria in tears. Paul Lecuria was minding Jason Akinmanis that game, and I remember Mick saying to me, Broady, you won't you don't understand how hard these games are to win. And at the time, you know, I probably didn't. But looking back on it, and then on the weekend for Fremantle as well, you know, seeing the devastation and the agony on people's faces and seeing the tears after the game, it just brought back so many memories. They're bloody hard to win. I thought Fremantle were fantastic. I thought the way they played, which we'll talk about, I'm sure. And to see them just slip in that last 3 or 4 minutes was heartbreaking.
3: How does the losing coach, how do you react to that? I mean, do you just shut up for a while, or do you try and make, you know, some statement straight away to the players? I mean, how do you work that?
8: Yeah, well, I think everyone's different, Danny. You know, all coaches approach things probably slightly differently. I thought Justin was fantastic post-game. The things that I heard him say, he's very measured and very level. The overwhelming feeling I would have had was pride for the players in terms of how they played the day. It was the best final of their campaign in terms of how they played Fremantle. The conditions going into that game were a slight worry to me for Fremantle's high handball game. I thought that the wet conditions may bring them unstuck a little bit in that aspect of their game. But the way that they prepared and played and changed their method to suit those conditions and then executed that was outstanding. You know, you look at the stats, their kick-to-handball ratio was exactly what it needed to be in those conditions. They gave themselves, obviously, every chance to win the game, and I think Justin's comments post-game in terms of his sense of pride in the way that they conducted themselves were justified. So, me personally, Dunny, I would have, you know, said to the players that I had nothing but pride for their efforts. Sometimes you get beaten, don't you, in life? Unfortunately, that's the reality of high-level sport. There's a winner and there's a team that gets beaten. And Fremantle were beaten, but they weren't disgraced. The last 3 or 4 minutes transpired in an unbelievable way, and they've got to live with that now. And it's something they'll never forget. You know, let's hope that they get the opportunity to get back there and actually get that trophy. I think the group's got enough talent. The club, the culture, everything they're doing there gives me the indication that they're going to get multiple opportunities to win it again, but they'll never forget that game on Saturday.
1: From a coaching point of view, how forensically would you analyse those last 4 minutes? And was it just the brilliance of Brisbane, or were there a couple of things that Fremantle did that led to Brisbane being able to score those 4 goals?
8: Oh, look, there's always going to be a couple of things, I'm sure, that, you know, that they will question themselves on. But there's the bounce of the ball, isn't there? There's, you know, centre clearances when you've got two elite midfield units like we had on the weekend. Sometimes it's the bounce of the ball. It's the way that it gets read off the hands. And Ashcroft obviously went up another level in the last couple of minutes. Then you get the one-on-one contests with McDonald. Pearce doesn't get injured. It's probably Pearce in that contest. Does he get beaten? Probably not. So, you know, there's all those little things you look at. It's funny, 4 minutes to go, 17 points up. What you're talking about in the coach's box, Jake and Dunny, is when do we put a player behind the ball? And with the 6-6-6 rule now, you can't do it out of centre bounce, right? So what you can do is you can set up a winger or both wingers off the back edge of the centre square to run a defensive line to get back behind the ball very quickly. And then as the ball's bounced, you can get your high half forwards to push up and cover the wings. That's what you're starting to talk about. But 4 minutes out isn't, I would say, the time for you to necessarily do that, because it still gives Brisbane the opportunity to counter-attack from half back. And if you create a loose player like you're doing, instigating a loose player, then Brisbane have got the ability to slice you up by foot. So 4 minutes out, I think Fremantle were hoping to get possession from that centre bounce and try and take a bit of sting out of the game, and it just didn't happen. They kicked the goal in, what, 10 or 12 seconds straight from the centre bounce, and the ability for Fremantle to get an extra player behind the ball was reduced significantly. So, you know, I'm sure Justin, the coaches, will be looking at, you know, could they have done that? But, it's a real flip of the coin with 4 minutes to go, 17 points up. I think what you're really trying to do is just pray that you win that centre clearance and you get a mark somewhere and you can really ice the game, and it didn't happen.
3: It was interesting. I mean, most coaches sort of say, you know, you might be having a bad game, but it's about, you know, having good moments. And there was a number of the Brisbane players that did that, didn't they? You know, in those final minutes, you know, Morris, what he's done, I think Rayner at different times, and the depth that they had in their side, you know, came to the fore.
8: Yeah, it did. You're right. It's quality. It's pivotal moments in big games. It's a one-on-one contest. It's sometimes a 1v2 contest where you need to fight and scrap and beat two players or hold the ball in or knock it on. And Brisbane have got the talent across their lineup to be able to produce those moments. And sometimes, you know, you don't need to be the best player for 100% of the game, but you just need to make that moment count. And that's certainly what happened, isn't it, in the last sort of 4 or 5 minutes. They had some players step up and win those pivotal sort of contests. And, yeah, it was pretty heartbreaking. But this team, you know, the three-peat, obviously the last team to do it was Brisbane in 02, 03, 04, and they were equally as talented. They were an awesome side as well. So they've just got talent across every line.
1: You referenced at the start of the chat, Michael, 02, when Collingwood were so close to causing a boil over, and you backed it up the next year. You actually probably went in almost favourites for the 03 grand final. Can Freo back it up? Can Fremantle now back up a great season and actually go back to the well again?
8: Yeah, they can. They absolutely can. Their age profile of their list, what they've done there, the depth that they've got appeal. We saw that with the Waffle Grand Final. They got players ready to step up and fill the gap that Switkowski leaves. They've got key position players that are growing and developing at both ends of the field to be able to step up in case of injury. You know, and that was another thing with Fremantle this year, wasn't it? That they were just so blessed with such a great run with injuries until the death, you know, until Cox gets injured in the first final and until, obviously, Pierce goes down in the grand final. And, you know, there were question marks over those sort of key defensive posts. And, yeah, it's a cruel game, isn't it? You go for a season like they did just to get a couple of those injuries at those critical times. But Fremantle have got the depth. They've got the right age profile on their list. They've recruited so well, and I'm sure they'll recruit well again coming up this year. So they can definitely get back. But you've still got to win it when it counts. And as you mentioned, in 03, you know, at Collingwood, we got back there, but went into the game as favourites, slight favourites, and got absolutely flogged. So not a guarantee that you're going to win it.
3: All right, now you talk about recruitment. I mean, we see sides like Geelong that they need someone, or Hawthorn, you know, they need a fullback, so they go and get Lake or they go and get Barris or, you know, these sorts of things. What's the immediate target that Fremantle need to focus on to remain or to really, you know, push harder next year?
8: Yeah, good question. I think looking at Fremantle's list, they obviously brought in McVeigh to give them a little bit of bounce off halfback or a little bit of something to provide a little bit of bounce to support Clark. It was interesting that Clark was restricted significantly on the weekend by McKenna, and McVeigh had his hands full with Cameron. So they really sort of struggled with an elite ball user from halfback. And for mine, I still think that's an area Fremantle needs to work on. They've got Cooper Simpson playing well down at Peel, who's giving them some bounce and some run off half back. But in terms of that elite kick and decision maker, I think that's what I would be trying to get now. Obviously, easier said than done, and they're few and far between. But if you can find one, you know, look at a Lawson Humphreys from Geelong. If there was an interest in Lawson coming back to WA, and if they could bring him in, he's the sort of guy that I think would really help Fremantle with a bit of rebound off half-back to support Clark, because they do rely on him heavily to give them that bounce. And when he's restricted, they struggle. And I think that's a part of Fremantle's game that, you know, that they can improve. They're very good from contest, good from clearance. They're good with their high half forwards getting up the ground and running in ways with the handball, forward handball. The key position stops are pretty good. But I just think sometimes they can get stuck in their D50. And I saw it a bit on the weekend, but it was mainly from sort of kick-ins, with Brian taking the kick-in. They just went to the same kick-in option continuously, and it wasn't very effective. They couldn't find that really precise execution by foot. So that, for mine, Dunny, would be something that I'd be looking at, trying to target a West Australian, which they've done very, very well with Jackson and Bolton and the like, to bring back to WA if there's one out there.
3: You've seen a lot of Peel. Have they got players there that can just slot in? I mean, Swakowski's going. You know, is there an immediate replacement? Yeah. What have you seen there?
8: Yeah. Well, they've got Skerry and Murray, who I think are two like-for-likes for Swakowski. I think they're just sitting there developing really nicely. We saw them in the grand final. I was very impressed with Murray. I think he needs to build his tank up a little bit because of the way that the high half-forwards play these days. It's a high repeat speed, endurance role. But I think Murray, it's definitely got the speed and the skills to hit the scoreboard as a small forward. And Skerry, we've already seen his speed. He's been an emergency and played, you know, a few games this year. So, yeah, I think they've got the stocks there to back up Swakowski. There'll be conversation around Mason Cox, who I believe has another year of his contract. So, obviously, his game on the weekend was disappointing, but I think people should also reflect on the fact that he was very, I think, important to Fremantle's run this year in terms of the backup role that he played. He did have a poor grand final, but that happens. But he was very, I think, very important to Fremantle's makeup this year. And in the end, the selectors and the coaches at Fremantle placed him as, you know, higher importance to the team than Sean Darcy. So, you know, they've got some thinking to do there, what they do with those tools. But if Mason Cox contracted again, I would assume he'll go round again. And then they need to work out how they can get Sean Darcy AFL fit if his body's going to hold up.
1: Yeah, that is a big question heading into next year. And Michael, to finish, there's a couple of waffle coaching vacancies at the moment. You're back in the fold this year. You're at Perth as an assistant. Is there any interest to any of the waffle coaching jobs, West Perth, East Fremantle or Perth?
8: Look, I'd never... I suppose the answer to the question is yes, there is. I never knock back any opportunity to talk to anyone about footy or roles in footy. I'm passionate about football. And if there's opportunities there that I think will sort of fit with where I'm at with my stage in life and football, then I'll definitely have those conversations. So we'll see what happens. I know all of those clubs at the moment haven't announced anything that I'm aware of in terms of, you know, what they're doing with it, with their planning to replace the coaches. So, you know, we'll see what happens there, Jacob. But I'm open to any discussion with anyone about any role in footy.
1: Well, I think the people who've listened to you on this show across the year and on before the footy as well and our Sandover coverage would appreciate your footy mind and your pedigree. You've been involved in the game for a long time, so I wouldn't be surprised if a phone call does come your way for any of those roles. So thanks for your time this morning, Michael. It's always a pleasure to have you on the show, and the disappointment of Freo will no doubt drive them into next year and beyond. Thanks for joining us.
8: No worries, Jacob. Thanks, mate.
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10: With a little bit of heartbreak over the weekend for some purple-clad supporters, how did you see it?
11: Well, I get a lot wrong, but on the show last week, I was having a chat with Peter Sumage and then obviously Brad. The line was 0.6.5, so which meant you could either take Brisbane minus 6.5 or Fremantle plus 6.5. I just thought, never in my wildest dreams, what unfolded. Unbelievable. But I, from a punting point of view, and I'm sure a lot of Dockers fans couldn't give a rat's backside, I scraped in by the nearest of margin with a 7-point victory. But, you know, 4 minutes to go, like all of us, I thought, there we go. First up, Dockers. But not to be. Heartbreak Hotel, indeed.
10: Yeah, most definitely, mate. It was a lesson in 120 minutes of football, wasn't it? You know, you can't go early, unfortunately. You go early, you do it at your peril.
11: It's so true. And you know what's always interesting, Peter, in the sense of when people go into looking at the whys, and everyone's got an opinion and that's welcomed. But from playing Warfy time through to, you know, Lachie Neale being allowed to play, and people go looking for excuses. For me, and I know a lot of us, and we're part of perhaps the blame at times, screaming for coaches' heads and managers' heads and, you know, people in authority. It was 18 players on the field. Would you not have thought, despite the brilliance of Never Say Die, this was not one goal they snatched. They kicked the four. Would the players, even despite Alex Pearce unfortunately being off, just have rallied around and just, you know, crowded it and, you know, stormed back and just really, really got, you know, awake? Just watching it unfold, it's a real lesson in human psychology. And I know that will be, that's not going to give a lot of comfort to the people who are heartbroken, Dockers fans. And I get it. It's sport, the emotion. But by golly, they had one or two opportunities there, despite Brisbane always going to make a fist of it in those 4 minutes to at least, you know, stop or try and negate the brilliance of Brisbane. It just really interesting in the psychology of how people think or don't think, as the case may be.
10: No question. And I think you find, and this is where I give a lot of credit to Justin Longmuir, because, you know, once the game is over and he's got the camera, he's got the cameras and he's got the microphone thrust in front of his face, and his job right there, right then, is to forget hurt, forget what he really deep down feels, and he has to send a strong message out to both his players, more importantly, and next his supporters. And the first thing he said, first words that came out of his mouth after disappointment was, I'm proud of my players. I don't want them beating themselves up unnecessarily. Because he knows there were some blatant errors as you digest those last 4 minutes. It was all above the shoulders, but it was also their oxygen levels and their fitness levels. Brisbane lifted. Freo was struggling in that 4 minutes, and they made errors. And Justin Longmuir doesn't want his team to punish themselves from here on in. Yes, let's use it to prickle ourselves and to stimulate ourselves to do better, but let's not demean ourselves, because it could be so easy to do. And I give him credit, because it's not easy in that position as coach.
11: No, I agree. And the other thing I love seeing, and it's not always easy to do or witness, I love great sportsmanship. And just to watch Chris Fagan, who I think is just class personified in a speech where he said, you deserve to win, and I didn't take that he was rubbing anyone's face in it.
10: No, not at all.
11: Jogging up and just patting him on the back straight after the game. We saw it with Dean Cox the other week, so we've seen it both ways. It just goes to prove that there's plenty of space, despite the heartbreak, for great sportsmanship, winning or losing. So that was wonderful as a neutral to see. I just hope, and it's a, you know, no one will have the right or wrong answer because it's very subjective, that the mental scars that no doubt will be upon, especially the playing group and the coaches and so forth, that they use this as a spring back. No one really knows. Matthew Pavlich, all those years ago, said we'll be back. Now, the team wasn't quite as experienced, and we know it took 13 years. I don't think it will, but it will be interesting to see as the summer months come and go, pre-season comes, and how the players, playing group and the coaching group really responds from the mental scars of Saturday.
10: Yeah, that's well said, Dec. And I know we're here to talk world football, but we'll just keep going on this point one little moment. And that is, yes, you're right. The Pav did say that, and it took 13 years to get back. And I've got to tell you, there's absolutely no guarantee next year that they'll be back, because let's not beat around the bush. Hawthorn got beat by the eventual premiers by one kick themselves. Yes. So they're going to be stronger next year for it. Don't you worry about that. And Sydney, they suspended their five players, three of which were their top three players. They'll be back next year, I'd almost guarantee that. So they're not going to be a pushover either. So you know what I mean? There's no guarantees in this game, and that's not even allowing for others to get better from beneath. Teams like Melbourne, teams like Collingwood potentially with a couple of key recruits, teams like Western Bulldogs with a Zach Butters running around for them. There's no guarantees they'll be back. So when you think they had the trophy in their hands with 4 minutes remaining, it will leave a scar.
11: Oh, no doubt. And it just leaves it. I know cricket's upon us now and we concentrate on the summer sports, but AFL will be licking their lips from the top. Yes, they've made some mistakes, but the prelim weekend into that grand final. And I want to say a special well done to Kylie Minogue, because I think she did a fabulous job. The day was wonderful. There had to be a winner. There had to be a loser. But, you know, I'm more than happy in my job as hosting the other days to give them a drive-by when it's deserved. But I think the whole day, and spoke to many people, and, of course, a lot of the people from this side of the country were heartbroken. But most have told me that I've spoke to in the last couple of days that the whole weekend and the day and the organisation was superb. So well done to all concerned there.
10: And also the umpires, because you basically didn't notice them. They let footballers play football. A couple of silly 15-metre decisions, but at the end of the day, they did a bloody good job. They put the whistle away, which even annoys me more. Why don't they do that throughout the course of the season? Anyway, the EPL, they did the right thing. They decided to have a break during the AFL Grand Final. They've given them a spell so that the AFL Grand Final could get all the coverage. But there were a couple of games internationally, including the Socceroos, believe it or not. They played a game against Brazil. What did we learn?
11: Yeah, look, I don't think we learned a lot. Now, Socceroos, heartbreaking, allowing a goal in the final minutes, but just as we've been talking about, maybe not as much
10: yes.
11: Mistake. It ain't over till the fat lady sings, or the whistle goes, or the siren goes, or whatever your chosen sport. In football, soccer, it's the whistle. And there was some overtime. No one was complaining about it. And Brazil, they haven't been at the top of their game, ranked in the top 10 for the last 30 years for nothing. Wonderful goal by Iracunda, shows his potential now playing in Portugal. Look, Brazil are over here. It's a holiday. They've come off a World Cup. They're flying around the world. Their players mainly play in Europe. They're representing their country. I don't think they're taking the Socceroos lightly, but I do question what is really at stake with a World Cup 4 years away. I think Tony Popovich will get a bit more out of it, the Socceroos coach. They play again tonight at 6 o'clock in Brisbane. And weather permitting, again, I think we'll see a bit of exhibition football, but the Socceroos will get plenty out of it. Great experience to be playing against such a wonderful team in Brazil. And, you know, it'll give Popovich another chance to have a look at some players, different formations. So it's one of these meaningless friendlies, but it's still interesting to see. And Brazil, wherever they go, carnival atmosphere, they always can provide the unexpected. Anyone going along to think that Socceroos were going to be on the wrong end of a 5 or 6 nil dropping, those days have gone. Socceroos are very well set up. Brazil are a class above. And hopefully some goals tonight for what will be a very good crowd, I'm told, in Brisbane when the second of these friendlies.
10: So I know it's a while away to the next World Cup. I mean, we've only just completed this one. But if you looked at it, we saw two Australias, didn't we? We saw an attacking Australia in the first outing, and they did that bloody well, and they caused the upset of the tournament in the early stages, at least, beating Turkey. But then we had defensive Australia, which seems to be the style of game that good teams have evolved away from. So really, Popovich has to, in my eyes, I'm asking you, the expert, the question, does Popovich need to bring his team up to the new style of play?
11: I don't think he can. And what I mean by that, he's capable as a coach, but he can only go with the cattle you've got. And let's make no mistake, we can sort of fluff around and say these great young players. Yes, Iracunda's playing in Portugal, a good league, probably the second tier of European football behind the big four. And we love seeing young Hetherington has gone across and he's getting minutes with Hull City in the Premier League. He's only precious 18, 19 years of age. That's wonderful. And I always have to recap and remind people, in 2005, when we qualified for 2006, and we all remember the Aloisi goal, just, if you have 5 minutes, listeners, look through the squad and look where those players were playing. Though the same players representing the Socceroos with honour and pride are playing in second-tier football around the world. They're doing their best. So Popovich, to answer your question, Peter, he can only do what he's got to do. He's got to set them up well, which he'll always do. The never-say-die attitude just goes hand-in-hand with the Socceroos jersey. But they really do have to play on the counter-attack. And they did it the other night, and it was a free kick, and a wonderful free kick. And it was not against the run of play, but probably a little bit unexpected. And when you're coming up against these big teams in Asia, or big teams in Europe, or big teams around the world, he hasn't got the cattle to be front foot fully pressing, because they will get picked apart and get destroyed. So I... strength. They've got an Asian championship in the next couple of years, then they've regrouped for the next World Cup. And I think Popovich has shown he wants to stick around. I don't think there's anyone better ready to take his place. And I think he'll develop this squad. They'll get better.
12: You still there, Dick? Hello.
11: Lesser leagues around the world. He's doing the best he can with what he's got.
12: We're just losing you every once in a while there, Dick. I'm not sure where you are, but try and stay in that one spot for the minute, if you don't mind.
11: I'll stand on
12: New
11: my
12: Zealand
11: leg.
12: New Zealand defeated China 3-0.
11: Yeah, China's an interesting one. Not to take away from the All Whites of New Zealand. They did very well in the World Cup. The Chinese Super League of a few years...
12: Dick.
11: Already been taken over by the Saudis. The Chinese National League has really not come along at all. And well done to New Zealand to score 3.
12: Hello. Dick?
11: What people thought they would be 15 years ago when they spent all this money.
12: Sorry to interrupt you, mate. We're losing you for extended periods. Are you somewhere where there's a bad reception? Can you move, or shall we try and call you back?
11: You can call me back. I'm static where I normally am, but if you want to call me back, take a break, and I'll...
12: Keep going. Let's chance how I am. Sorry about that.
11: I haven't moved. Just not the powers people thought they would be, with big populations and the world game. They haven't even got a lot of players. And I don't think it's anything political who have broken in to the big leagues around the world. So China in the doldrums. New Zealand punching above their weight yet again. How often do we see it in many sports, Peter? And good result.
12: Yeah, absolutely. Sure is. Any other international heavyweights that took play... who played over the last week?
11: It's been this meaningless, I say meaningless, but they're playing. UEFA Nations League, Germany with Jurgen Klopp have had not the greatest start. A lot of people expecting miracles from Klopp. It's going to take him a while to get his players together. Drew 1-1 with the Netherlands and then went 1-0 down and lost to Greece. So well done to our Greeks. The Italians, Peter, start. Italy 0, Belgium 2, but they bounced back overnight against a very good Turkey side in Turkey, and they won 4-1. And France, again, showing why they're world champions, not doing it with massive amounts of goals, beat Turkey 1-0 last week. The games are coming quick and fast, hence why I'm mentioning the teams. Yep. And then overnight, 88th minute, they were drawing 0-0 with Belgium, and they popped up and got another 1-0 victory. And the other game, which was highly entertaining, and France world champions. Spain world champions showed why they're class, beat England in the UK. 5 goals scored, 3 of them to Spain and 2 to England. England have a chance to bounce back in the next day or two when they play the Czech Republic. A lot of clubs in England are annoyed. And in Europe, because the players are getting injured and knocks, they pay their wages. And no one's really putting a lot of emphasis into this Nations League. So it's not the most popular competition. And the only other news worth bringing, which is dominating the headlines in the UK, Manchester City, this has been going for 8 years, Peter. are facing, and they've been found guilty of 115 breaches of basically dodgy accounting, and the financial fair play is all over them. What the world is waiting to see what will happen, what will be the penalty?
12: It's almost, it's a strange one, isn't it? Because, whilst all this has been going on, they've been winning season after season after season. So are we talking retrospective punishment, perhaps?
11: We are. And that could mean anything from demotion to points, deduction. Mm. Some shrewd people are saying they may not hand it down at the end of the year, because the problem will be, Peter, we can't turn the clock back. Well, we can, and award runners-up championships, so the legacy is certainly going to be it's tarnished already. But if you finish third from bottom in this year's Premier League, you don't want to be relegated if Manchester City are sitting with all these charges against them. The teams who want to come up. So I think they're going to have to throw the book at them. Fining them is no good. It happened in Italy with Juventus, were relegated down to their second tier, and Manchester City cannot get out of this. I don't care how powerful they are. They have been found guilty of over 115 charges. So it'll depend now on when they do it. It's not if, it's when, and how severe the penalty will be. But I think a lot of good journalists and pundits are expecting the worst. And, you know, 1, 2, 3, 4 breaches perhaps. 115, please.
12: Yeah, well, it happened in the NRL with Melbourne Storm, and they took all those flags off them ultimately. And it took them a little while to recover, but, you know, Melbourne Storm were good enough to use it as motivation and have continued to perform over the years. Relegation, however, that's a completely different ballpark.
11: Oh, absolutely. And I think, look, Everton were deducted for, when it, compared to this, very minor charges, 10. And that was a couple of games, and they got a slap on the wrist, and people were quite happy with that. That was probably for about half a day. This is 115, over 8 years. This cloud's been over them for a long time. I'm not saying the players or even the coaches, be it Guardiola, and some people will scoff at this. This is backroom really changing paperwork from sponsorship and hiding how the money was reported. Was that on the training ground? No. Do lots of teams pay big money for transfers like Man City have? Yes. And big salaries. But they will be tarnished because of the back office, which the ownership would have known about.
12: Mm, very interesting. We'll keep abreast of that, and no doubt you'll be helping us do that when we report in next week to talk. Well, there'll be some more internationals, and we'll be getting closer to the EPL resuming. On a domestic front, when does the A-League kick off?
11: 16th of October is the first game, so it's 2 weeks away. We will cover it comprehensively. Perth Glory, interesting on the weekend. It could only happen to Perth Glory. Their new shirts, because of a change in front sponsorship, haven't arrived. So they won't be starting their campaign for the 26-27 season, which obviously crossovers into 2 years over the Christmas period and into early 2027 with our new strips. And then people can't go and buy it, or their supporters and all that. So it wouldn't be Glory without some sort of shenanigans at the start of a season. But we wish them all the best. And they haven't gone out and spent a lot of money. They have recruited some local players. So we wish them all the best. And hopefully they get off to a good start. But the season A-League starts on the 16th of October, Peter.
12: Good on you, mate. Thank you so much, Declan. Declan will be back behind the microphone 9 a.m. tomorrow morning. Talk soon, buddy. Have a good rest of your day.
11: Thanks, Peter. Bye-bye.
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4: Paul Persich's joining us. We were going to, well, we thought we'd wrap the waffle season up last week, but the waffle season just keeps on giving. Paul Persich, first of all, the AFL Grand Final, what'd you think?
5: Oh, it was a good game, Peter. Good morning to you and to everybody. And heartbreak for Frio, joy for Brisbane. They just keep finding ways, don't they, those Brisbane Lions. And if it was Chris Fagan's last match, then what a way to go out with three premierships in a row. The only side in the AFL era to win twice three premierships in a row. But the Dockers, rest assured, they'll be back in 2027, make no mistake about that. And as you said, the waffle season may have wrapped up on the 20th of September, which is about 9 days ago, but it never truly sleeps, doesn't it? We are into the silly season, that is, and that was triggered by plenty of coaching moves, Peter, and this merry-go-round is going to have plenty of twists, Peter, before we start the season again in April.
4: Yeah, I mean, from, you know, it's not unusual to have one or two vacant coaching positions, but we've almost got more vacant than we have filled.
5: Yeah, we do. Half the clubs could have new coaches. What we do know at this stage, three are definite. That is East Fremantle, Perth and West Perth. And the question is, who's going to fill that role at West Perth? Many are saying that it's Todd Curley, but there's been a lot of speculation about, you know, him continuing his link with Fremantle and also North Melbourne as well, with Jamie Graham looking to step up and take the job there. Perth, are they going to search for a new coach? Who are they going to find to fill the vacancy left by Mark Stone for their finals fade out? Also, you look at East Fremantle themselves, who's going to take the place of Billy Monaghan. And there's also talk that even Adam Reid and Ash Prescott could depart their respective clubs. But I've got some strong mail for you, Peter, to start this segment. I've had some very strong mail over the last couple of hours that Bill Monaghan could be arriving to Perth on a 3-year deal. There had been a lot of talk about whether he'd go to Perth, come back to West Perth, or he could be on a break from coaching this year. But I've had strong mail from a couple of sources that he could be going to Perth on a 3-year deal. Now, that could be huge for the Demons. Obviously, a new voice needed after, you know, the much-documented axing of Mark Stone. But Bill Monaghan, he's got some pretty good connections over there, and he had a bit of lunch with a couple of guys that he played with back in the 80s. He's pretty close to the people that matter around the Demons in particular, and that could be a sign that he might be going Lathlane way on a 3-year deal.
4: Very interesting. I mean, I suppose, when all of a sudden you look at, there are three clubs looking for coaches, potentially four or five, then that probably lends to a couple of clubs looking at recycled coaches versus brand new, because it's a severe drain on the coaching stocks at other levels, unless you do have some recycled coaches in a position, such as Bill Monaghan.
5: Well, because it's in a different landscape of football, that's the reason. You know, we're in a different time. You know, full-time coaches in the WAFL are pretty much hearsay these days, unless you've got a big investment at the club. And I think Jacob pointed this out very well on Sports Breakfast a few days ago on Wednesday, when it was first discussed that Bill Monaghan had resigned from East Fremantle as senior coach. I think they're wanting to look at someone who is obviously a part-time coach, can fit a work-life balance in, and of course can work with the players during those nights at training, because that's what the landscape is now these days. It's semi-professional. Players, you know, have jobs during the day and obviously train during some nights in the week. And of course, a coach is going to have that same work-life balance. So I reckon that Perth are going to be looking for someone that can fill that void, who has that perfect balance and can fit well with the players. Okay, he's an older coach, same age bracket as Mark Stone and a couple of others, but I think he's the kind of voice that, you know, is needed at Perth following the circumstances of Mark Stone's axing. But for those that missed it just earlier, strong mail that Bill Monaghan has gone to Perth on a 3-year deal, but we'll have to wait and see where further details come around.
4: Yes, very interesting. Although we are also aware that at AFL level, they're struggling to get enough assistant coaches, which are full-time gigs, but they're very high pressure. They involve lots of hours.

0: scores and the pay isn't fantastic, but that's where the allure is, isn't it, potentially for Prescott and Reed?
1: Absolutely. For Prescott and Reed, there's two-way interests for Prescott. Could be at another WAFL club and even WA football itself as a specialist coach. Yeah. You know, similar to the role that Trent Cooper currently has with, you know, as a talent specialist. And so that could be a big loss for Claremont if that's the case, because Ash Prescott has guided them to three grand finals in the last 6 years without a premiership, sadly. That's the heartbreaking thing to say, because he's a great coach. He certainly deserved a premiership after, you know, guiding Claremont for finals for so long. They haven't missed one in such a long time. And Adam Reed, a dream run he's had as head coach of Peel Thunder. 3 years he's been at the club as a senior coach, has won two premierships. Incredible run. Obviously, he's been at Fremantle for the last 16 years. He was a recruiter in SA in 07. And, of course, his current position is one of the specialist coaches over there at Fremantle, a development coach as well, along with his role at Peel Thunder. So a lot to juggle, but he's highly regarded in the coaching circles. And he could land an assistant role at GWS, is what I've been told. And that could be massive for GWS, who not only struggling to get a good consistent side in, but are still struggling with their identity itself, you know, still struggling to get crowds in. It's more of a sparse crowd than anything over there at the stadium over there at GWS. So I reckon Adam Reed as an assistant coach could be huge for GWS, but what a loss that'll be for Peel Thunder if that is the case.
0: Absolutely. So Bill Monaghan, it was touted, was potentially going to West Perth or going back to West Perth. That now seems perhaps not to occur if he's going to Perth, obviously. Who else is in the running?
1: Well, there's been a couple of coaches that are also in the running for the East Fremantle and West Perth job. I'm still suggesting that Todd Curley will go to West Perth. He served a stint there in 06 to 08. Of course, played in a premiership there as well. Mark McGough has been linked to the East Fremantle job by a couple as well. He's Claremont. He's one of the assistant coaches at Claremont. He's a good, prominent figure in the WA football circles, and won an Anzac Day medal on his debut at 17 years of age. Everyone remembers that very well on that wet day at the MCG. And he's got some very good footy IQ as Mark McGough. So I reckon he could be linked with either East Fremantle or even possibly Claremont. Claremont could give Mark McGough that natural progression of going from assistant coach onto a senior coach itself for 2027. So that merry-go-round is going to keep on going, and there's going to be a lot of faces vying for those jobs at the five clubs in the WAFL heading into 2027. It's going to give it a fresh feel, but I certainly never thought in my time of covering Waffle that we'd see so many changes in just 1 year.
0: Yeah, seems extraordinary. Michael Broadbridge's name's getting mentioned in dispatches too. Have you heard any more about that?
1: Not any more at this stage. He's obviously been working at Perth over the last year as an assistant coach there. Did a wonderful job along with Mark Stone and company to get Perth into a semi-final. Of course, he served as Claremont coach for a time and was a real champion of the game as well, Michael Broadbridge. Of course, he'd been spending a bit of time with Channel 7's broadcast as well, along with Bo Wardman, the former Subiaco premiership coach, and there's still a lot to play out on those fronts too, but we're going to keep things interesting. There's no doubt about that, because there's going to be a lot of scoops surrounding the WA football coaching circles itself, so watch out. There's going to be a lot more twists and turns where that came from after this season.
0: So we know that it's a silly season commencing in the AFL with player movement and the like. The Waffle clubs have got a lot more time, haven't they? They're not having to get on their skates and get out there and grab players just yet, because most players would want to see how they're going to land at AFL level. So they have time to look for coaches. They're not under the same desperate pressure that, say, an AFL club is like a North Melbourne at the moment.
1: No, you're exactly right. And like I said earlier, it's a semi-professional competition at the end of it. So it's a little bit different how they operate compared to the AFL clubs. But there's no doubt that, obviously, there's a lot of recruiters out there that are looking to get some of the best players from interstate and also from amateur-grade clubs as well. So there'll be a lot of movement, but not as much as you would see in the AFL clubs. As think about it, you know, only a couple of months to go before the national draft as well. So that's a good point you make. There'll be a lot of recruiters out there looking to draft some of the best players out there, and those that, you know, haven't had good opportunities with clubs in the VFL and SANFL could make their way over to WA.
0: So we know that the Waffle Grand Final, with the disappointing crowd, created quite a stir in its own right. But we also now know that next year they can't play at Optus Stadium because there's rugby commitments on the ground. Which camp are you in? Are you in Frio Oval? Or are you in Leaderville Oval, or whatever it's called, Sullivan Logistics? Which camp are you in for next year?
1: Well, for those that have been living under a cave since the grand final, the Waffle Grand Final can't be held at Optus Stadium next year because the Rugby World Cup is taking place. And we must realise mm-hmm. that Perth have not only got the opening match, but the opening ceremony itself. So there's going to be a lot of preparation around Optus Stadium to get that ready. And so that'll make it unavailable for the Waffle Grand Final. You know what? I'm happy if it's at either suburban ground. I think, you know, those that hosted previous grand finals, Fremantle Oval in 2020 and Sullivan Logistics Stadium in 2022, it was magnificent. The atmosphere was a carnival atmosphere on those days. Being at Fremantle Oval, packed, 10,000 there. Okay, we had to put up with the COVID caps, but there was none in 2022. And if I was in one camp, if I had to pick out one camp, I'd say Sullivan Logistics Stadium because it's more central to Perth, more closer to the city. You can fit more people in as well. Fremantle Oval, you could get about 10 or 11,000. At Sullivan Logistics, you could get about 17, 18,000. So I always live by the philosophy, bigger is better. And in this circumstance, with Optus Stadium not being available, I would think Sullivan Logistics Stadium would be the best place to go for the grand final in 2027. You'd fit 18,000 people there. It's central to the city. You've got everything you need in that one precinct. And, you know, you want to make it a real festival atmosphere throughout the weekend and throughout the day itself. If you want a great grand final day in 2027, for my money, I think Sullivan Logistics Stadium will host it.
0: Yeah, well, if only they'd listen to you, Paul, because my attitude is either will do. I actually am inclined to Sullivan Logistics myself. But make a decision and make a decision now. Because you know what? You could put temporary stands up, just like they do in Bunbury when the Eagles play North Melbourne down there, whatever the case may be, because that 15,000 could easily be 25,000 with temporary stands. Start now. Start planning for it now. Start budgeting for it now. Anything, the sky's the limit.
1: Yeah, I would think so. If you're right on the money there, I mean, make the decision now. And hell, you could even put lights under there if you want a Saturday night grand final that they originally had in 2026. But the Dockers, unfortunately, their finals run put the kibosh on that. Make it a free Saturday night. Make it a Saturday night grand final. Start with the Colts, you know, at lunchtime, and then, well, start with the reserves at lunchtime, rather. Then the Colts at around about 3 o'clock in the afternoon. And then 6:30, you have the main event under lights at Sullivan Logistics Stadium. They have some great new lights that were christened just last year, in fact. Why not? Make it a big day night for a grand final. It was weird seeing the Colts finish last, though, in the, on the grand final day roster at Optus Stadium. But switch those other two around and make it a big day. Finish off with the main event at 6:30 on a Saturday night in September. And since the AFL Grand Final is on the 2nd of October next year, mm-hmm. and we usually have the mm-hmm. Waffle Grand Final the week before, I reckon it'll be WA's turn to share the date of the last Saturday in September with us. I reckon the Waffle Grand Final, take it to the bank, will be on the last Saturday in September. It's our turn to have that day.
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0: out at the Greyhounds. Station sponsor. Azerbaijan is where we were this weekend. Simon Furza, you weren't in Azerbaijan. You were actually barracking for the Dockers. How'd you pull up?
7: Oh, mate, I think I'm the same as many of us. I'm still in a state of shock. I actually walk around thinking it didn't happen. It couldn't have happened. No, it was all a nightmare or a bad dream. So, we move on. Let's talk about some more exciting things in Azerbaijan and the world of Formula One.
0: Fair enough. So it was Azerbaijan on the weekend. Mercedes was still dominant, but it wasn't Antonelli. It was his teammate, George Russell. Are these some early cracks starting to appear in the last third of the season?
7: Yeah, well, that could be the case, Peter G. I mean, George Russell was supreme. He dominated from the moment the wheels started turning on Thursday morning. He got his first win since the season opener in Australia. And poor old Antonelli sort of fooled around and managed to salvage some points coming in fifth. But George was dominant. He really was good. There was no stopping him. I mean, he qualified almost a second ahead of everyone. So, yeah, the Mercedes is still the strongest car out there without doubt. But the race was a little bit less exciting than I had predicted. I thought we'd have a bit more excitement throughout the whole race, maybe with the deployment, but it wasn't to be.
0: Yeah, so as you say, the long straights and the new energy deployment, it didn't quite create the spectacle that you'd hoped for, but there was still a lot on the track action, wasn't there?
7: Yeah, absolutely. Yeah, it was, I think we're all so used to seeing some of this yo-yo sort of racing going on, and it just didn't seem to happen this weekend. I think maybe what's happening is that the FIA are learning how to, you know, manipulate the engines and the power so that there's not the massive differences that we saw at the start of the season, like in Melbourne, where there was all this yo-yoing and overtaking. It really did seem quite pedestrian in the first part of this race. Obviously, they adjust the megajoules and somehow they seem to manage to sort of almost flatten the racing so that it was not a lot more different to previous races here, where, of course, they've had the benefit of the DRS system, which, of course, has been an overtaking aid, and it was all very similar. So there was some overtaking down the straights, which was nice to see. Through the tight, twisty sections, there's really no room for overtaking, so that was predictably sort of dull. The walls are very close. It's very, very narrow in some parts. I think the narrowest of all circuits in the area going into the old fortress. So drivers have to be very careful, and, of course, that's where Antonelli suffered in qualifying. It's so easy. The margin for error is so minute on this track. You know, you can just clip a wall and that's it. It's almost your race is done or your qualifying is done. So, it was there was some overtaking. It was good to watch, and there was a few other exciting things happening too.
0: There sure was. Most of it was around turn one, where a few teams and a few teammates will be licking their wounds. There was the priceless piece. I don't know what you call the room, but just before they go out for the podium, there was George Russell, there was Max Verstappen and his teammate, who is he, Mr. Hadjer. The three of them were sitting in the room looking at some of the action at turn one, and they're going, oh, that's his teammate that did that to him. It was interesting watching their interaction.
7: That's the cool down room is often pretty interesting. There's a few emotions sometimes in there. I think yes. I recall a few years ago, I think Nico Rosberg or Hamilton threw a hat at each other. Then a few weeks ago, there was, of course, the Lando Norris Cokegate scandal, where he walked into the cool down room with his can of Coke, which is totally verboten because PepsiCo sponsor Formula One. I think actually Antonelli said, well, what are you doing with this, mate? And then what someone said to him, what are you doing with that can? And he said, I've just finished a Grand Prix, I can drink whatever I want. which was sort of interesting, but there's a few people on social media obviously defending him, saying, look, he's a Formula One driver, if he wants to drink Coke, he can, but no, he can't.
0: No.
7: If Pepsi sponsor the event or sponsor Formula One, then I'm surprised there's even any Coke anywhere on around the circuit, to be honest. The rivalry between PepsiCo and Coca-Cola is legendary.
0: Absolutely.
7: Sort of all pouring lights would be, they'd make sure there isn't a can of Coke anywhere in the bloody country if they could. Anyway, that's I digress.
0: No, he obviously carted it in his esky, I'd suggest.
7: Yeah.
0: Bit of product placement gone mad. A rogue.
7: Yeah, I don't think there was any outcome from it. I'm sure he just got a rap over the knuckles by someone saying don't do it again, and he'll move on.
0: Yeah.
7: I mean, he actually did this weekend. He put his foot in his mouth a bit and had to apologise again to the Alpine team and Colin Pinto after the accident because he instantly demanded that the driver should be banned. Which was a bit of a shame. It was just a racing incident. These things happen in Formula One or in any types of racing. So, but going back to that Term One, it's no surprises. There's often some excitement there. The race was, as I said earlier, it was fairly pedestrian. Certainly for the first half or first two thirds, George, because he was so quick, literally led from the start and managed to build up, I think, got to about 11 seconds the lead at one point. Our lovely Oscar Piastri made a great start. He slotted in second. We had Verstappen and Isaac Hadjar in the two Red Bulls who were really, really, really strong. They were sort of battling out and there was a few team orders, so that was interesting to watch for a while. And really, it wasn't until the safety car came out that really livened things up. And that was where the excitement really began, because at the restart there was this accident at Turn 1 as they all go steaming in. Colin Pinto managed to clean up his teammate. Pierre Gasly took him out. And at the same time, poor old Lando Norris was skittled. So he was out, and then in almost a lovely bit of synchronised swimming, Arvid Lindblad did exactly the same, just a little bit further back, with his mate Liam Lawson. So Lawson was—he wasn't taken out, but he was certainly put out of the points. So there were cars going all over the show, and it was a bit sad. There was Flavio Briatore, the team principal for Alpine left the track early. I think he probably left the track early because he couldn't contain his rage with Colin Pinto for taking out Gasly. So he departed quick smart. But it's the sort of thing that Formula One drivers don't want to do. They don't want to crash into their teammates. But it certainly livened up the action. We had a second safety car restart. And from there, Max made pretty good progress with in hunting down George, and George Russell managed to hold on less than a second, maybe, or 1.1 at the finish line. So it was quite an exciting finish, which was good. Sadly, in amongst all that, Oscar managed to lock up going into Turn One as well, all on his own. He wasn't involved in the melees that I just mentioned. Very uncharacteristic error. He did say after the race he didn't know what happened. It seemed a surprise to him that he locked up going into Turn One. I mean, he'd been around that turn many, many, many times over the last few years. He would know his braking point perfectly. So maybe it was a tyre issue. There were some other drivers. Hamilton was one driver who did complain about how his tyres throughout the race were coming on and then going off again. Oscar had moved on to the mediums. Maybe he was struggling with those mediums. The medium wasn't a good tyre for this race, so maybe that was the problem, but that put paid to any points he was going to get as well. So that was a bit disappointment for all of us. that were Oscar supporters, because he ended up down in, was it 13th place, I think? Yeah, 13th out of the points. No good at all. So Antonelli, on the other hand, he had a shocker in qualifying, as I said earlier, hit the wall, started off 16th. And I guess a lot of us would have been expecting a repeat of Monza, where he drove brilliantly through the field to win that race. Wasn't to be here. He was very, very subdued, very, very nervous, almost nothing like Monza. He, in fact, he dropped a place on lap one, and Audi got ahead of him, which was unusual. You know, when you look at the speed that George Russell was carrying, and then you look at Antonelli. Antonelli was, you know, really struggling to get by the back markers. But I think that was probably a bit of maturity on Antonelli. I think someone had said to him, "Now we need to start looking at the championship. This is when you need to just, you know, you're starting from the back. You don't want to make a mistake. Just keep it on the black stuff, mate, and just chip away, chip away." And the race will come to you. And with all the accidents and the bits and pieces that happened in turn one, you know, he managed to bring it into fifth. It's certainly not a spectacular drive, but at this time in the season, all points are good. And he managed to, you know, keep his lead to 67 points. I think he's ahead now. So he's still got a nice buffer and mature, sensible drive. Far too easy to make a mistake on this track. So, yeah, good on him. Well done.
0: And Red Bull got a double podium spot, first time in a long time.
7: They did, yeah. First time since China 2024. That was encouraging for them. Obviously, that powertrain from Ford is a good one. You know, Isaac Hedges has been out for a couple of months. So yep. To come back and get on the podium, fantastic effort for him. So Max has been really consistent in this sort of, in the last five or six races. I think he's been on the podium more often than not. So, you know, he's up there. You know, he's definitely doing well now. He's not quite good enough to really be challenging for the championship. I think Kimi Antonelli is far too far ahead of him, but Max is going well. I think overall that, you know, one of the problems is with the constructors' title at the moment is Ferrari. They really are struggling, and I don't know what's going on with the Ferrari team. I don't think all is well there. Hamilton's, and I've said this a few times, Peter G. He just seems to be very depressed and morose when he's in the media pen. He's never happy with anything. It's almost as if he's dragging the team down in a way. They need some energy. They need some positivity, and they don't seem to be getting any. And they're going okay. It's not, you know, Charles managed to qualify in the top three. When he qualified second, they both got points. Charles finished in fourth, Lewis in sixth. I think they should be reasonably happy, but they just seem so terribly depressed, which is a shame. I think there's also some noises about Christian Horner possibly going to Ferrari. The pressure is on at the moment on Fred Vasseur, the manager or team principal. Christian Horner is out spruiking his new book, which is going to be published next month. So on his media tours, he mentions Ferrari being the one team that he would manage without owning a stake in, because as many people would know, he's out at the moment looking to buy into a Formula One team. Those doors seem to be closing on him. But now he said he'd love to manage Ferrari. He's just stirring things, putting seeds of doubt in people's minds. It's the sort of game they play in Formula One these days. It's a bit of fun. I don't know whether it's maybe encouraged by the Drive to Survive era make it all a bit more dramatic. But that will be interesting if that did happen. I really don't know if it is going to happen, but it would be interesting.
0: Hmm. All right, so according to social media, I've seen the shots. They're in the air, they're on chartered jets, and they're heading to Malaysia for this weekend. What can we expect with the Sepang circuit?
7: Well, hopefully I'm not going to put my foot in my mouth again, and I would predict this is going to be a great race. This is a very fast, flowing track. I think it would certainly suit the McLarens. They like fast, flat corners. I think the biggest risk we've got with Sepang is the weather. It's a great track. It's a new track. I think it's Tilkey was the designer. It's got the big straight either side of the grandstand. It's very modern style track. The trouble is that they've had some pretty bad races for weather, and it's predicted to be very hot, very humid. There's some fires around around there at the moment, I think actually in Indonesia, so there could be a fair bit of smog, might be a bit difficult to breathe. There's always a chance of rain. I mean, we've had races cancelled halfway through after maybe 30 laps, I think, in 2009. They had a monsoon hit. And there has been quite a few races where it's been wet, the rain's come down, the car back were playing. And it can be quite a difficult track, not only for the heat and keeping the drivers cool is always going to be a challenge. But if it rains, it's the cars could be going off absolutely everywhere. And we've seen it before. And I reckon it will be a great race. And we've had Daniel Ricciardo in there back in 2016. Back in 2013, we had the very famous Multi 21 with Mark Webber and Sebastian Vettel, and that was certainly sticks in my mind vividly. Vettel went against team orders and overtook his teammate, and Mark Webber gave him a huge serve in the cool down room and after the race. So, I think it'll be exciting. I think it suits the new powertrains and the batteries. There are plenty of places to recharge. There are plenty of places to overtake. And there's quite a few corners where you can actually overtake on the outside here. So it'll be a good race. Very, very exciting.
0: Fabulous, mate, fabulous. Time's gotten away from us, unfortunately. We'll have to cut it short there. So next week, of course, Simon, we'll hear just how accurate you were regarding the Malaysian Grand Prix and the Sepang circuit. I thought you were brought to us there by the Malaysian Tourist Bureau for a while. Not sure how it's going to go. We've got smog, we've got heat, we've got flies, we've got cyclones, we've got aquaplaning, but you've brought it home nicely. It's going to be an exciting race.
7: Yeah, it's not the sort of place you go to lay on the beach, Sepang. Definitely not.
0: Excellent, mate. Thanks again, Simon. Look forward to doing it all again next week.
7: Yeah, thanks, Peter G. Thanks, everyone.
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14: Let's get straight to it. Let's chat rugby league, because one of Matt's Thursday regulars is John Saxon, the CEO of NRLWA, and he's been kind enough to come on with me as well. John, welcome to the show.
15: Great to be with you, Noah. Big weekend of rugby league coming up, mate. The climax to another huge season.
14: Yeah, no doubt. Grand final week, of course. We'll start with what's happening at NRLWA, because there's a bit of a tournament coming up, I believe, the NRLWA Harmony Cup Multicultural Nines Tournament. When and where is this taking place, and what's it all about?
15: Yeah, no, it's taking place. This is the NRLWA Harmony Cup Multicultural Nines Tournament. It's scheduled over 3 days. So it starts on the Friday evening, then into the Saturday, the 10th, 9th, 10th and 11th of October, which is next weekend. The location is George Burnett Park down at Currawarra, which is the home of the mighty South Perth Lions, who are, of course, the fuel to go and play Premiership champions. They're the premiers this year, the South Perth Lions. They also won the Val Murphy Trophy reserve grade as well, so they've had a big year, but they're the host club. Just a little bit about it. It's a great opportunity to bring WA's diverse communities together through the sport of rugby league. We have teams representing a range of cultures and backgrounds. This is, in fact, the 10th edition of the Harmony Cup Multicultural Nines. And every single year it has got bigger and bigger, to the point where we actually last year we had to separate the junior divisions from the senior divisions. And now we have this coming, the October 9, 10, 11 is the senior tournament. And we have a separate junior tournament, which is held in the early part of the new year, probably around February. There's 11 different nationalities or cultures represented in the tournament. The men's open has 13 teams. The women's open, 6 teams. Men's social, 12 teams. And in the masters category, we have 4 teams. There's a total of 35 teams for 2026 in the Senior Harmony Cup. And that's the biggest Harmony Cup to date in terms of the seniors. That equates to approximately 700 competitors. As I said, across 11 different nationalities or cultures. So it's a huge weekend. It's a great family weekend. There's always a lot of colour, a lot of cultural participation too, with in terms of the opening ceremonies and the flags and the music and all that sort of thing, which goes with the various cultures that are represented. But it's a terrific weekend, and I'd encourage as many people as possible to get down there and taste it and enjoy it. On the October 9th, 10th and 11th.
14: Yeah, can't wait. Sounds like a great event. We'll stay here in Perth, because the Bears, I've seen that obviously in the build-up to them entering the NRL, they've been chasing Latrell Mitchell on some really big dollars. I've seen offers of over $1 million potentially as that could be the potential offer. The Bears chasing a really big name there, and Latrell is a potential marquee signing.
15: Yeah, there's been a lot of press about that. I know the press in Sydney sort of like to, sort of report on issues such as this, and certainly Latrell generates an enormous amount of media interest and coverage. I'm not certain about where the Bears are at. They may well have had a conversation, or they might be monitoring the situation very closely. We sort of can't rule out that Latrell may stay with the South Sydney Rabbitohs. I guess it's a monetary issue for Latrell. We all know what he's capable of. He's an absolute superstar of the game, and when he brings his A game, he is lethal. And he's proven that in club football, and he's proven it in State of Origin from time to time. There is talk that if he you know, that just one of the concerns, Noah, is with Latrell. I think two seasons ago he played 11 games. The following season he played only 11 games. I think this year he played 12 because he has been injury-prone, and also you combine that with he has over the years spent some time suspended through maybe a little bit of poor discipline on field. So, you know, that's a lot of money in excess of $1 million a year. You know, so there is some question mark over, you know, the contributions throughout a season of a player like Latrell. We love to see him fully fit, and we love to see him playing at the top of his game. There is some talk maybe that it might be more attractive for him to perhaps go to consider a club like Newcastle, for example, because he comes from Taree, which is just near Newcastle, and every chance he gets, he escapes from Sydney and gets up to his farm in Taree. But as far as the Bears go, look, I'm not privy to conversations that are going on in that regard, but I'd imagine that there'd be a lot of clubs who would be curious about the availability of Latrell Mitchell and what that might look like in terms of a deal moving forward. So I'm sure we'll hear more about it.
14: Yeah, I'm sure we will. Of course, it was the Dally M medal last night for the NRL and the NRLW. Nathan Cleary winning in the men's. I'm sorry he wasn't there to actually accept it because of the injury that he sustained in the preliminary final. But it was Tamika Upton in the NRLW. So congratulations to both those people. A great effort for them to win those awards.
15: Yeah, wonderful to see Nathan Cleary. This is the first Dally M, surprisingly, the first Dally M that he's won, because he's just clearly one of the best players, if not arguably the best player in the world, based on his performances over many seasons. He's steered the Penrith Panthers, of course, to four consecutive premierships, and they've obviously come close again. Unfortunately, he suffered that horrendous ankle injury last week. He's had surgery, and I think he's at home now, as you say, and he's due to go back in, I think, for surgery on the other foot, because there were question marks about his ankle, the other ankle, moving into that game last Sunday. So not a great end of the season for Nathan Cleary in terms of his well-being, and that also rules him out of any participation in the Australian team in the upcoming World Cup as well. But just getting back to the Dally M's, of course, Nathan Cleary, he finished on 67 points, Noah. And just looking at the leaderboard last night, Braden Trindle from Cronulla Sharks, he had a fantastic season before he got injured and missed the last few games. But he ended up on 53 points. Dylan Edwards, from the Penrith Panthers, had another wonderful season, 52 points. Amali Okolowatu on 46 points from the Manly Seagulls. Herbie Farnworth from the Dolphins on 45 points. He had a wonderful season, and in my opinion, he's the best centre in the world at the moment. Scotty Drinkwater from the Cowboys on 45, and so on. Jackson Ford from the Warriors, too, deserves a mention. He finished on 39 points. But he spent most of the season out injured, which didn't help his cause in terms of getting votes from week to week. But also a big shout out to Tamika Upton from the Brisbane Broncos. I think that's the third Dally M Women's Award that Tamika has won. She's an absolute superstar of the women's game. She ended up on 31 points, closely followed by Racine McGregor on 29 points, Taryn Aitken 23, Ivania Asako, 22, Jess Surges, 20, and Jesse Southwell, 20. A number of those players are involved in the women's grand final as well, which we'll talk about, which we'll see the unbeaten Sydney Roosters play the five-time champions, the Brisbane Broncos.
14: Yeah, should be a cracker. Just on that, obviously it is unusual that Cleary has never won that Dally M award. It's a bit of a strange quirk, isn't it? But that leg injury looked horrific. I saw Phoenix Crossland has been suspended for four games, so unfortunately he'll miss the grand final. But does that seem like a fair suspension for the incident that took place?
15: Yeah, look, the big question mark, isn't it, with suspensions and how these incidents are judged. And I think the biggest criticism of some of these decisions is consistency or lack of. you know, there's a school of thought that felt, probably me included, that at the time of the incident, that perhaps Phoenix Crossland probably should not have been sent off and take no further part in the game. But perhaps a sin bin for 10 minutes may have been more appropriate, and then he would have had to face the music in terms of suspension post that game. Look, I think it's a fair... I think the actual suspension is pretty fair, although you could compare it to Katoa, the superstar half for the Dolphins. I think there was a similar hip drop tackle on Mitch Kenny from Penrith through the season. Kenny was out for 19 weeks, but Isaiah Katoa got a two-week suspension. It's just hard to sort of really sort of analyse it, I think, in any fair manner. But perhaps with the case with Phoenix Crossland and Nathan. Nathan's one of the superstars of the game. It was an elimination final, a preliminary final. He is such a superstar of the game, is Nathan Cleary, and you could clearly see that it was an extremely serious injury. So that may have also influenced the referee's judgment with the send-off and obviously contributed to the four-week suspension, which will also, I think, is likely to rule out Phoenix Crossland from a place in the New Zealand World Cup side. I think he was destined to secure a place in that New Zealand national side. I would imagine that this suspension also probably does impact on international representation as well. I'm not certain, but I think it probably will.
14: Okay. Well, for the Knights, yeah, it's been an unbelievable turnaround, hasn't it? Win Spooners to a grand final in 1 year. It's almost unheard of in sport. It's an incredible turnaround for them. How have they been able to do it? How have they been able to go from bottom to a grand final in 1 year?
15: Well, I think enormous amount of credit has got to go to the new coach this year, the incoming coach, Justin Holbrook. Who replaced Adam O'Brien. I think Adam O'Brien had been involved with the Knights for possibly 5 years, possibly six. And unfortunately for Adam O'Brien, he failed to really get the Newcastle Knights to fire and to be really competitive. Throughout seasons over the years. And of course, yes, you're right. They did finish Wooden Spoon last year. Doesn't get much worse than that. But in comes Justin Holbrook. Justin Holbrook, of course, was a highly regarded coach up at the Gold Coast Titans. A lot of disgruntled people when he was let go by the Titans. But he spent the last few seasons as an assistant coach, a senior assistant coach to Trent Robinson at the Sydney Roosters. And he has been able to come into that club and just have so much impact on the way they play the game, their self-belief. Their tactics, he's managed to bring that team together, and he's getting the best out of all of those players, and they are uniting in a really, really positive manner, as is reflected in their success through the final series. They first of all, they beat the Rabbitohs, then they went to New Zealand, which was a huge task against a red-hot Warriors side in Auckland. Eden Park, Auckland. It sold out, and they conquered the Wars. And then, of course, last week, with only 12 men for about 45 minutes of the game, they managed to how they put the Penrith Panthers to the sword is an extraordinary effort. They are the pride of the Hunter. There's no question about that. The Hunter region with Newcastle, it's rugby league mad. It's a working class city. It's the first grand final for the Newcastle Knights since 2001, and they're actually seeking their third premiership in club history. So that's what they're chasing on Sunday. Last year's Wooden Spinners, as we mentioned. In terms of the team news, yes, we have touched on hooker Phoenix Crossland. He's got the four-game suspension, so sadly he is out. I think they'll be a little bit weakened by not having Crossland in that side, Noah. He is such an influential player. And I think he's one of the highest tacklers in the game. In fact, if not the number one tackler in terms of tackles affected throughout the season. So he's an absolute champion in defence, but also the way he directs that that team around the paddock, you know, from his hooking role, is significant. In comes Harrison Graham. He's a young hooker. He came down at the end of last season from the Dolphins. He has filled in quite successfully for one or two occasions this season, filling in when Crossland had been injured. Interestingly, Newcastle have only one player with grand final experience going into Sunday's decider, and that is Dane Gagai, who is in sublime form for the Knights. And just a really interesting fun fact, the last team to go from last to first the following season was in 1934, the Western Suburbs Magpies. So that's really saying something, how difficult an achievement it would be if the Knights can go from wooden spoon to 2026 premiers. But on the other side of the ledger, you've got the magnificent Roosters, who finished in fourth position on the table. They're the glamour boys from Bondi. They're in their first decider, Noah, since 2019, and are aiming for the club's 16th premiership. They are one of the heritage clubs of rugby league in Australia. 16 premierships this club has won, absolutely outstanding. Interestingly, they did win the wooden spoon in 2009, had an amazing turnaround in season 2010, and actually got into the grand final in 2010, only to go down to the Wayne Bennett-coached Dragons. As far as team news goes for the Roosters, coach Trent Robinson, no change to the team that ended the Dolphins season quite emphatically last week up there at Suncorp. Connor Watson failed his HIA at Suncorp last Friday evening, but he's seeing an independent neurologist today. I'm not sure of the outcome of that meeting with the neurologist in an effort to get clearance to play on Sunday. He's also a key part of this Roosters outfit. He's been named on the bench, but I'm not sure of what the outcome of that meeting is, but we'll certainly hear about it soon enough. The Chooks have won their last six games against the Knights. And interesting here, another bit of motivation for the Roosters on Sunday will be that they're very popular very impactful prop, Lindsay Collins. He's playing his 150th NRL game in the Roosters colours on Sunday. So, mate, this is shaping up to be an absolute cracker. The Knights are going to be driven by enormous amount of emotion. They're going to be backed by a very, very passionate crowd. In fact, I'd be very surprised if, say, 75% of the crowd there on what will be a sellout at a Accor Stadium are probably not cheering for the Knights. But my tip is the Roosters. I think they have too many big name players, too many players who have had big game experience, and I think they're just a little bit more settled. And I don't know. I'm just favouring the Roosters, and I'm thinking maybe the score could be in the vicinity of say 20-14, with possibly Sam Walker, the halfback for the Roosters, perhaps to be the player of the match.
14: I like that prediction. Yeah, I love an underdog story. I love when there's a clear underdog and people are getting behind them. It's always exciting. What's going on with the entertainment? Obviously, Tones and I pulled out. I think you spoke about this with Maddie last week, but yeah, what's going on? I've heard it's a bit of a mystery grand final entertainment before the start of the game. It's all a bit of a secret at the moment.
15: Yeah, it is all a bit of a secret, and I can't really change that right now because it's a bit of a mystery to me as well. Look, what we do know is that, I wouldn't call it entertainment, but by any means, but there'll be a tribute to Jai Arrow. He'll do a walk around the stadium. You know, obviously, he's touched a lot of hearts through the rugby league community and broader with his MND plight that he's suffering, and the rugby league world has really reached out and has wrapped their arms around him and supporting him. So there will be that sort of tribute, and I think the you'll never walk alone. I think the song made famous, I think, in connection with Liverpool. In the Premier League, Liverpool Soccer Club. And I believe there'll be a number of artists that will be involved in and around that tribute. Look, there's been a lot of names mentioned. I'd only sort of talk about it if they were confirmed. That's only speculation, but we'll just have to wait and see and watch with interest as to what unfolds. I believe it will be Australian artists. I can probably say as much as that they will be Australian artists, and they'll probably be doing songs that the majority of the crowd at the ground and through the television world will be able to relate to, and we'll see what happens, Noah.
14: That's good. I like supporting local artists. Do you have a tip for the women's grand final? You mentioned it earlier, the Roosters and the Broncos. Who do you reckon will get the chocolates in this one?
15: Yeah, Noah, look, I am tipping the undefeated Sydney Roosters. It could be a double, couldn't it, for the Roosters as a club in both the men's game and the NRLW. But just looking at the Roosters, they are undefeated minor premiers. They are full of the team is full of superstars of the women's game, and they, as I say, they are undefeated all through the year. It's the fourth time these two clubs. The Broncos being the other one. The Broncos finished third on the table. They've got themselves through to the grand final. It's the fourth time these two clubs have met in a season decider. Interestingly, last year was the same scenario, a perfect season for the Sydney Roosters, but they were defeated. Brisbane scored a try very late in the game to secure the flag and to inflict the first defeat of the season on the Sydney Roosters. The Roosters will be very, very determined to prevent that from happening 2 years in a row. Equally, the Broncos will obviously believe it can be done. And again, the stage is set for an incredible grand final for the NRLW between two absolute glamour sides. The Roosters, they've named the same squad that defeated Canberra last week. The Chooks have won six of their past seven against the Brisbane Broncos, and have won 30 of their past 31 games. So they are they're in red-hot form, and as I said, undefeated through the whole regular season. The Broncos have won all four grand finals that they have contested since 2018. So you put the Broncos side into a grand final, and they can beat anyone. The Broncos, they're coached by NRL great Scott Prince. He's named an unchanged team for their quest for their fifth title. I am going to tip the Roosters maybe just having a slight edge over the Brisbane Broncos on Sunday at the grand final.
14: There you go. Looking forward to both games. Of course, before we let John go, just a quick reminder, the NRLWA Harmony Cup Multicultural Nines Tournament is at George Burnett Park, the home of the South Perth Lions, from the 9th to the 11th, so make sure you get around that. John, thank you so much for joining me.
15: Noah, absolute pleasure. Enjoy the grand finals on Sunday, mate, and talk to you again soon. Cheers.
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14: Well, let's get to it, because like I said, it is Derby Week in the AFLW this week. It'll be Sunday at Leedy, at Leedyville Oval, West Coast up against Frio. Both teams coming off wins last weekend, so hopefully this is a cracking game. The Eagles have won a few in a row. So, yeah, let's get to it. Let's speak to Nikki Harwood, who's an AFLW expert, about all things AFLW. Nikki, thanks for joining the show.
19: Hey, Noah, how are you going?
14: I'm good. Thank you so much for coming on. Yeah, it's Derby Week. It's exciting. Leedyville Oval. I think I went to the Derby at Leedyville Oval, not last season, but the season before, and it was a great atmosphere. So let's

0: Yeah, that's yeah, should be a good game. Freo, well, they're actually doing quite well this year. New home ground. New vibe at Freo.
1: Not so good at their home ground, though.
0: Well, no, it's very windy there, isn't it? It feels like there's a real wind advantage to one end. It's a bit of a strange...
1: Yeah, totally.
0: Yeah, it's been interesting to see how that's played out. But do they have what it takes to make the finals? I mean, they were close last year, only just missed out, currently sitting in the top eight. Do you reckon they have what it takes to play finals this year?
1: Oh, you'd say that they do. They are currently sitting eight, so they're 4-3 with a percentage of 119.1%. They're averaging 65 inside 50s a game, 60 marks, 265 disposals. So they're getting enough of the ball and they're winning territory. It's just a question of consistency, I guess, like whether they can convert. But they do have a pretty tough home runner, I believe. Like, they've got West Coast this week. North Melbourne's going to be hard next week. St Kilda's winnable. Geelong, I'm not so sure about. And then there's a real big question mark over Sydney in round 12.
0: The Eagles have turned it around. So they came into the season, a lot of promise making the eight last year, but then they lost four in a row to start the campaign. But
1: yeah,
0: things are flipping now. They've won three in a row. What has been the key to their turnaround?
1: I think last year they were a really defensive side, so they played really tough, rebounding from their back line. They were so solid. They were a really good contested team. And then this year, it was almost like the off-season. They've tried to work more on possessing the ball and getting the ball out into space. And I think what happened was they totally forgot about their defensive system. So it's just been the last couple of weeks where they've managed to mesh the two styles and really have a good flow of the defence and offence. And obviously, yeah, coming off the three wins, their style is now starting to come together. But they still are getting a lot of the ball and getting it inside 50, but it's their conversion that's going to have to improve.
0: Yeah, no doubt. You mentioned North Melbourne, obviously,
1: yeah,
0: that incredible winning streak that they've had. It was finally broken by the Hawks a couple of weeks back, but they wasted no time in reminding everyone just how good they are. They bounced back and made a pretty convincing win over the Demons, a commanding win. So just a pretty quick return to form for them.
1: Oh, you probably expected that too. And it probably was going to be one of the, I'm not going to say a lesser known side because Hawks have been pretty good, but we kind of expected that Melbourne or Carlton is going to beat North Melbourne first, but it ended up being the Hawks. And I think it was just their relentless pressure was just insane. It was, they played an incredible fourth quarter game and North just didn't know what to do. So, but there was no doubt that they were going to rebound. They learned pretty quickly, these good sides, and they've got an incredible midfield of Riddell, Garner, Bruton, and, you know, just to name a few. So I don't think you can keep good sides like that down for too long. And they're always going to bounce back. They're going to be up there at the end of the season, that's for sure. And they'll be hard to beat again.
0: Yeah, it'll be take a very good effort to beat them come finals time. What about the Cats? They've shot up the ladder this year. They were out of the finals last year, currently third. It's been great to see Geelong making a big jump, hasn't it?
1: They've been fantastic. And I watched their game on the weekend as well. They were sensational. So... Geelong, Mick Denier, who is their new coach this season, he was the premiership coach for Melbourne a couple of years back. He's really got them working hard. I think they're sitting 6-1, if I'm correct. And I think that they are definitely a surprise packet, but they've also got superstars like Georgia Papakis and Michaela Bowen, Nina Morrison, and, you know, the likes of those players. So they are really good to watch. They've got high energy and just got some fantastic forwards in there as well that are kicking goals. So, but Michaela Bowen stand out at the moment. She's a West Australian girl.
0: Yeah, great to see her doing well. 6-1, percentage of 138. So everything looking up for the Cats at the moment as they make a real charge towards the finals. What about Gold Coast? So they were last and now they're fifth on the ladder, 5-2. So they're another team that's really turned it around quickly.
1: Yeah, and I don't know, do we call it the Erin Phillips effect? Like, she's gone there as the AFLW manager and she's obviously been hugely successful at both Adelaide and Port Adelaide, and I think that she's had a big hand in their success. But also they've got academies that run through Gold Coast and their programs there are highly rated throughout the states, and they took a number of draftees and signings. I think they had about 8 or 9 debutants in the first round, and they're all just shining. So, you know, they've also got Anne Hatchard, who's an experienced premiership player from Adelaide, who's there to guide them on field as well. So I think that they have made a huge jump up the ladder, but when you

0: look at what's behind the scenes, I think there's it was just a matter of time.
1: Yeah, that's a great get from an off-field perspective, Erin Phillips, all-time great of the AFLW and just the women's sport generally. Let's turn to St Kilda. I know they're under a lot of pressure at the moment, given their start to the season. Yet to win a game, bottom of the table, their percentage is only 39.5. So it's been a really terrible start to the season for the Saints. What's gone wrong for them?
0: Oh, everything. They're 0-7 and they average only around 26 points per game. They're getting the ball forward, but they're just not converting their opportunities. So there's obviously just a disconnect with their mid forwards and just putting, you know, reward on the scoreboard for their efforts. But they against Gold Coast Suns, they led by 15 points at half time, but conceded 8 second half goals, and that's just not good enough. Their defensive system is obviously not working. But I mean, for me, if there's things like that that are going on, you've got to look behind the scenes and you've got to look at the coaching staff, and just you do have to take a deep dive into whether you've got the right people in the coaching positions there. But also, they need to recruit and get some goal kickers, some A-grade midfielders. You know, they've only got a handful that are in there that can really make their mark at the moment.
1: Yeah, Nick Del Santo, it's his sixth season, so it's been a... They were okay last year, made the eight, but... Yeah, it's gone terribly wrong for them in the early part of this season. Brisbane are used to seeing them up the top of the table, but they're actually struggling a little bit this season, off to a slow start, only 2 wins from their first 7. So, yeah, Brisbane are off to a tough start this year.
0: I think you kind of have to look at it. They've been in the game for 10 years as well. 10, what are we up? 10 years, 11 seasons?
1: Yeah.
0: And they've always been thereabouts. And even though they got decimated a few years ago with the introduction of the expansion team and some of their players got taken, they seem to always rebound from that quite well, regardless of who the players that they had. So they've all, I think our expectations are really high of Brisbane. And they are a very good defensive team and they've still got some really good players. But I think it's just unusual for us to see them not up there in the top four at least. So I just think maybe it's just swings and roundabouts. They've lost some important players like Taylor Smith, Poppy Bolt, Deli Hampson. So they've had injuries as well. I think Ali Anderson only came back a couple of weeks ago for her first game, and she's a standout, you know, All-Australian for them. So they're just having to, I guess, not rebuild in a way, but I guess deal with it with a few outs that they're probably not used to. But also other teams are catching up. So with other teams, you know, that are coming through, like your Geelongs and your Gold Coast Suns and, you know, and the like, it's just, you've got to be ahead of the game, and I think that they'll learn from it this season. I wouldn't write them off just yet. I mean, it's going to be hard for them to get back in the eight, but, but they're still a very good team.
1: Yeah, it must be tough to bounce back from a couple of losing grand finals in a row as well and try and make it back to the finals. It's, must be tough getting so close, but falling short a couple of years in a row.
0: Yeah, exactly. I agree with you. But, you know, you learn from that, and they'll rely a lot on structure, not on personnel, so I'm sure that who they've got in mind in the coming draft, I think they'll just, you know, have them slot straight into their system quite well. They won't be down for too long.
1: Yeah, but I wouldn't be writing them off either. Nikki, thank you so much for joining the show today.
0: No worries. Thanks, Noah.
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1: And now let's chat some more footy with Adam. Adam, thank you so much for joining the show today.
6: I know. How you doing, mate?
1: It's good to have you on. I'm great. Great to get you on the second attempt. How you been? How are you doing?
6: Yeah, no, pretty solid at the moment. I guess sort of trying to find what's next after the AFL season finishing, but it's sort of still in almost the busiest time of year with free agency trade period. The rumour mill is going crazy at the moment. I'm sure we'll dive into some of that in due course. And for me, I love this kind of season. I love this time of year. For a lot of AFL followers, that time to switch off for them. And, you know, that they just want to see what actually happens, not the lead up to things possibly happening. And then some of it not being close to, or I guess following through from a trade and player moving perspective. But I love this kind of year. And you're sort of just speaking about the NBA. As soon as you know the NBA is up and running and getting ready to start their season, that's when you know the AFL is sort of coming towards the end of theirs. So that transition between, you know, basketball, the summer sports, and of course cricket too, and now at the end of the AFL, well, that's a little tricky period that we're in at the moment.
1: Yeah, no doubt. The cycle moves quickly now, doesn't it? Grand final was not even a week ago, and we're already in pretty much talking about trades and who's going where and all of that. But the big story out of today, at the least in the AFL, is that three-time premiership coach Chris Fagan has chosen to retire. He's stepped down as the coach of the Brisbane Lions. This rumour has been floating around for a while, so I guess it was a correct rumour. He has decided that he will put his feet up and retire. Three flags and job done for Chris Fagan there at Brisbane.
6: Yeah, I think 10 or 11 years at Brisbane, as you said, three flags now, the second Brisbane coach to go back to that, echoing the 2001, 2002, 2003 version of Lee Matthews, which a lot of people believe is basically the best coach of all time. So, you know, Chris Fagan will be right up in those conversations again now that he's called the time more than likely on his full-time coaching career, just in general in the AFL. I don't think he's going to go again anywhere else in a head coaching space. But after listening to him in a couple of different interviews across the last 24, 48, 72 hours, you could almost feel that and you could hear it, that there's more leaning towards than likely he had the motivation to go again, just the kind of words that he was choosing, the phrases and the saying. And the big thing that I took out of it is it's very, very rare in the coaching space that you get to walk away on your own term. Most of the time, it's like 97% of the time, it's you being sacked because, you know, you had a period of success and then, you know, you fell away for reasons X, Y, or Z, and then the club is moving in a different direction for their own decisions and directives as well. So the fact that he gets to do it on his own terms, it couldn't have happened to a nicer person. He's got such incredible relationships that he's built with his club. He brought a club back from when they were on their knees. I think it was after the Michael Voss era, possibly. It's just they were irrelevant at that time 10 years ago. And, you know, the Brisbane of the early 2000s, that time had passed. You had the go-home five, all those five players that left. It was in absolute disarray what he's done to turn them into this force, this juggernaut, this, you know, unstoppable team that has won the last three grand finals and has been to the last four grand finals and, of course, countless final series in the leading up to the team that they're in now. It's sustained success moving ahead with the amount of high-quality, you know, academy players, father-son picks, free agents that they've got in, even across that period of time too. Whoever walks into that job is going to have a great opportunity to keep the momentum running. But from a Chris Fagan perspective, you know, you've got nothing but the utmost respect for what he's done for that club, the organisation as a whole, and he was the right person for that group of individuals and the right person for that club at that particular time and space.
1: Yeah, no doubt. Way to finish on a high, as the highest high that you could possibly finish on, three flags in a row. Some news floating around. So one of the coaches who he defeated in that three-peat was John Longmire a couple of years back. He was rumoured that he might be heading to North for that head coaching role, but he's ended up at the Bombers in an off-field football role. So, yeah, John Longmire to the Bombers. He's got a connection to Mark McVay, obviously, from their time at Sydney. Oh, I guess he coached Jared McVay, didn't he? Not Mark McVay. But, yeah, he's still got a connection to the McVays and Chayden Mumford's at Essendon, so he's got a connection to him. So John Longmire to the Bombers, North Melbourne's arch rival. So that must sting for the Kangas.
6: Yeah, this is seriously an absolutely underrated pickup in regards to, I think, you know, John Longmire, the incredible success he's had at Sydney in his own right for a sustained time, both in the head coaching role and, of course, behind the scenes, more so the last couple of years when Dean Cox took over the head coaching space in that sort of transition, I guess, but for lack of a better term. Essendon has been a basket case for such a long period of time. We know the meme that's been going around of how many days it has been since they last won a final, and that continues and will increase over the off-season in particular, which is not going to make Essendon fans happy. But what did make them happy was getting this appointment, strong off-field leadership, John Longmire at the helm, given the fact you've got a new coach. Lots of people talk really highly about Shane Munster too, so the fact that he's going there as well. And I think they're looking at Hayden Skipworth from Collingwood as well, who was in the running and in the mix strongly for the West Coast head job, which was, of course, available a couple of seasons ago too. So if they can get some of those other pieces to fall into place to support Mark McVay, a new head coach with a very, very young list that still has a lot of pain probably ahead of them, but with what, I guess, John Longmire has seen at his time at Sydney, the list that he has had, which has been a continually finals-bound list, and, you know, they push for preliminary finals, grand finals. Of course, we know that their grand final experience of recent times has been pretty harrowing, you know, two, possibly three, 40-plus point losses. So, you know, they haven't been able to win it, but getting there is sometimes the hardest part. And then once you're there, well, you know, as we saw, what, 5 or so days ago, you just need a couple of things to sort of fall your way, whether it's the bounce of the ball or the lack of an activation being made. That's possibly too soon to sort of bring that up. Sorry, Fremantle Doctor supporters. But, yeah, look, I think it's a really, really great appointment. It's good they were able to do whatever they had to do to pitch to John that this is the best next step for you to get away from Sydney and help a club, like, bring it back from its knees. That's what it's on at the moment. We'll see how that unfolds across the next period of time. It's not going to be a quick fix, but I think having someone like that in one of those, you know, high, I guess, off-field positions and roles, it can be nothing but good news from an Essendon Football Club perspective.
1: Yeah, no doubt. Massive get for them off-field. He was linked to the Kangas coaching job, like I said. That's still up for grabs. I've seen Nathan Buckley's name thrown up, but Jamie Graham's been in every head coaching role guest discussion over the past year or so. Plenty of great candidates out there. I've even seen David Hale's name thrown up. Where do you think North might go for their head coaching position?
6: Yeah, I saw David Hale's name, as you said, sort of come up today as well too, from Hawthorne, formerly Fremantle too as well. And Jamie Graham, yeah, you have to feel for him, you know, the two positions that he was going for this season, to just, he was never going to get it, whether it was, you know, Josh Fraser at Carlton, you undeniable, you had to give him the role, and then it just, everything came out that it had to be an Essendon person at Essendon, and, you know, whether it was James Hurd or Mark McVay, it had to be one of those two people. So really good experience for Jamie to go through those processes to get right through the very end. Everything that, you know, I heard that he was almost the second best candidate, and just, you know, factors were going against him that he couldn't control. And that's sort of all you can do. You can only control and present what you can. It's up to, you know, the board and the members of that panel to go in a particular direction. Suddenly, the Brisbane opening makes it really interesting. And does Jamie Graham, I don't know, you know, it depends on how far along and down the process North Melbourne already are. You know, does he go, well, maybe I want to wait to see what the Brisbane process looks like. Maybe Brisbane are going to go internal. Danny Daly has been, you know, a big part of what the Brisbane structure has been set up. So maybe they're just going to go through it internally, and Brisbane can do that because they won the last three premierships. So they can do whatever they want. And I don't think anyone's going to bat an eyelid. But whether they have an open process, and, you know, if you're Jamie Graham, we just spoke about, you know, success is absolutely lined up for Brisbane for the coming years with their list and where it's at still, you know, you'd be silly to sort of just jump straight into North if the Brisbane coaching position possibly comes up to be an open process instead of an internal acquisition. So that's a big time watch this space. The Corey Enright's, of course, he's gone back to Geelong, so he was in that mix of maybe looking to be a head coaching role. He's gone back to Geelong in an assistant coaching role. That doesn't mean he can't be considered for North Melbourne, but interesting coaching, I guess, vacancies that still need to be made. And yeah, we'll watch that across the next month to see how they unfold.
1: Yeah, no doubt. It's going to be interesting to see how it all plays out. I have seen Bobby Hill's name has been thrown up as well. Of course, he was a Collingwood Norm Smith medalist back in 2023. It hasn't quite worked out in the way that they were hoping. Obviously, he didn't end up continuing on at Collingwood there. But, he's announced he's interested in playing again in the AFL, and I imagine there'll certainly be a team out there that's willing to take a chance on him and put up a bit of a gamble. Who do you reckon that team will be? I mean, he's been linked to Freo on West Coast, obviously being from WA. But do you reckon he's worth a gamble for a one-year contract?
6: I think definitely worth a gamble for any team. And I feel like for Bobby, he's obviously still trying to work through a lot of off-field issues, which has sort of got him to this place in the first place. So he needs to be in, for his sake, a really good headspace before he's ready to attack any kind of, you know, AFL career resurrection. I think that it's going to be, I would be surprised, even if it's a rookie pick, I think it might be an SSP train-on selection. So he might go to a couple of clubs or a club and train with them over pre-season and see if he can put a case forward to whichever club wants to see if, you know, this person who tore apart a grand final with five goals can, you know, replicate any of that from you know, a second chance at his career. So yeah, I'm sure some club will give him an opportunity, but I don't think it's going to be in the national draft. I doubt it's going to be a rookie spot. I think it might be a little bit later in the piece. But for his sake, everyone loves a good second opportunity, a good redemption story. I hope that he's in that space where he's ready to attack a second opportunity. Because if he's not, it might be sort of history repeating itself.
1: Yeah, I agree. I hope he gets another chance, and I hope he makes the most of it. He's such a talented player. I have seen the Eagles are looking at Jack Viney as a potential option, maybe on the cheap. I don't think Melbourne want him anymore. They're sort of going younger, so the Eagles, maybe they're after a more experienced player in their midfield. Do you think Jack Viney would be worth it if it's on a pretty cheap deal for West Coast?
6: I think this has polarised a lot of West Coast supporters. I know that the person that's done a little bit of work on Sport FM, Kurt Pittard from the Golden Wings podcast, and you also have done a lot of work with the Golden Wings this year. He did a podcast recently, just this week, when there were rumblings of the name Viney possibly coming to West Coast, having a meeting, doing a physical, and West Coast pitching to him. We know that he's in his early 30s. His best football is probably behind him. And, of course, he's coming off a pretty serious injury too. His first game was only in a final and only played about 50% game time this season. But as far as an experienced head, a player who's won a premiership, coming to a team that is building into being a bit more relevant, trying to get more wins and trying to push for what now is a top 10, eventually hopefully a top 6 and top 4 spot across the next 2, 3, 4 years, having that bull, that warrior, that guy that's really, really feisty, having him in your team to support players like Harley Reid, Willem Dersma, that young midfield brigade that's coming through and setting training standards, adding to that leadership space where, you know, you've got Liam Baker, Jamie Graham, Elliot Yeo's not getting any younger, of course. And we know that he actually had a pretty okay season in the fact that he was able to actually get on the pitch. So he played, I don't know the exact number, but I want to say, you know, between 18 and 20 games, which was a heck of a lot more than what he's played across the last 3, 4, 5 years in particular. So he actually had a really good year from an availability perspective. Is he going to be able to do that again? I know the counter argument is, you know, guys like Elisha Hewitt, guys like Ollie Franco and a couple of other midfielders, whose name's escaping me at the moment, is he going to be taking their spot? But then I guess the challenge gets thrown to them. And, you know, if Jack Viney does get, you know, a 1, maybe 2-year contract at West Coast, and you can see that, all right, here he's taking my spot. How do you usurp him? How do you get, how do you push yourself to be better and get in front of him, excuse me, that you can get that best 23 spot? So for mine, there are too many positives. There are too many good things that look to this being a really solid signing, probably for, you know, a late second or an early third round draft pick on, you know, minimum wage, which is still, you know, I don't know, $500,000-$700,000. So he's still going to be getting something, which will be okay. If he is prepared to make that move, I think from a West Coast perspective, that would be silly not to take up this opportunity.
1: Yeah, I agree. I think it would be a great move as long as it's, doesn't cost much. It doesn't cost much money. Yeah. It doesn't cost much in terms of draft capital. But if it's on the real cheap, then I reckon it can only be a positive to have a player like him in the middle. I have seen that Carlton are looking at Lachie Whitfield potentially. So he's obviously been a Giant for his whole career. Maybe a chance for him to get a chance to play a few more games at the MCG playing for Carlton if the Blues go for that move.
6: Yeah, this looks like it's going to be a done deal. What it looks like from a, you know, trade perspective with draft picks, etc. That's for them to sort of figure out between Carlton and GWS. GWS is going to look mightily different next year, of course. No Jesse Hogan, no Jack Stringer, no Toby Green. Now, no Lachie Whitfield. Harry Himmelberg is possibly, you know, exploring his options. So they're going to be a different Giants unit. Of course, Lachie Whitfield, formerly from Victoria. So he's going home. He'll get to play, as you said, you know, at the MCG, at Marvel Stadium, and be with his family, presuming that they all live still in Victoria. A pretty solid pickup, I think. Just another running halfback. Guy's going to give them a little bit of class. Of course, a lot of leadership. You know, nice elite kick. Any time you can get some of those into your team, it's going to help the rise of Carlton with what they were able to do in the second half of the season. Can they continue that momentum going under Coach Josh Fraser? But, yeah, that certainly came out of nowhere in the early part of this week. But from a Carlton perspective, really, really great. And then GWS, they're going through, like, sort of a mini rebuild before the dilution of the draft comes in the next couple of years with Tasmania coming in. You really want to sort of make the hay while the sun shines, whatever that saying is there. But essentially, with all those players going out, get as many first, second round draft picks that you can right now. Take the draft crop, which is coming through for 2026, before it gets severely affected moving into the next couple of years.
1: Yeah, there you go. Well, Adam Batt from the Bet Banter podcast, we only just scratched the surface of all the trade news that is out at the moment. It's impossible almost to keep up with it. There's so much news coming out about players changing teams potentially and going from place to place. But I appreciate you coming through some of the and discussing some of the more recent trade news and footy news with me today. Adam, thanks for joining the show.
6: No, all good. Thanks, Noah. But the one place that we'll be discussing great depth across the next couple of weeks is at Bet Banter. So Apple Podcasts, Spotify, shows will come out across the next couple of weeks to break it all down and keep you in the loop with how it unfolds. But thank you so much for your time, Noah.
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1: All right, thank you for joining the show today, mate.
12: Ah, and my absolute pleasure.
1: No, it's great to have you on. Fascinating series against South Africa in the One Day Internationals. Obviously, didn't go the way of Australia, but they were able to win that third One Day in a rain affected game last night. How did you see the series?
12: No, I mean, look, coming into the series where, you know, Australia went in wanting to tick a few boxes with not just one eye, I think both eyes on that World Cup were just 12 months away in those very conditions. And, yeah, I mean, overall, the series result, you know, you can look at it and go, oh, that's disappointing. But, I mean, the proof will be in the pudding when it comes to if the few lessons they would have picked up from whatever they've seen of the conditions this year comes good at that point, you know, when it all matters, when they defend their World Cup. And I guess in the first two games, the big issue so much, but some concern would have been just the shape of the middle order, you know, with no Smith and Maxwell anymore and Marnus having been moved on from in that format. They needed a few of the newer names to put their hand up, especially after Head and Mitch Marsh had given them great starts in those run chases. That wasn't to be, but good to get out of last night with a win before we get into the serious stuff, the three-test match series, which I'm, well, heading there tomorrow morning, as it turns out.
1: Hey, really? There you go. Well, that's exciting. It's interesting this test series coming up because there's obviously so many concerns around the top order at the moment. Even in this series, Travis Head, and obviously going back to the Zimbabwe series as well, he keeps chopping on. I mean, how much of a concern is that he keeps getting out in the same way?
12: I mean, concern if you are, you know, Travis Head's bat, as he was very open about it. Every time he gets out chopping on, he gets rid of that particular bat that he's using.
1: It must be running out.
9: Yes, thank you.
12: He would be running out at this stage, but, you know, at least he got some big runs in between the last two times that he chopped on. But I think what you are looking for as an Australian fan or as an Australian coach or selector is that, oh, is he at least looking like he's in form? And Travis is not so much a form player, is he? I mean, he's a touch player in terms of if he's feeling good about his batting, more often than not, he makes runs. And that seems to be the case. And he'll have such a huge role to play in that test series. And I think what's the other takeaway from this ODI series would be just what we've seen of the pitches so far. I know South Africa is going through a bit of a transformation in terms of the pitches, whether it's drop-ins or the other day I was reading this interesting piece about how they're you know, trying out different things with the pitches so that the pitches stay fresh for the World Cup next year. So at least they would have got a good read of that. And if anything, it'll be Australia's batting against spin that's been called into question here, and Keshav Maharaj, such a veteran spinner, he'll have a big role to play in that test series as well. So it'll be interesting to see how that goes. So I think, look, all in all of these, I can see them working out as positives for Australia once that first test starts on October 9th in Durban.
1: Yep, can't wait to see that series and how it all plays out. Did you see that against the India and the West Indies in that one day, the way that Shubman Gill played in that game? That was incredible. He hit a double century in really quick time. That was quite remarkable, wasn't it?
12: Well, I mean, just imagine, you know, we're speaking about one-day cricket and, you know, the last ODI, the second ODI was at the Wanderers, Australia, South Africa, and there was so much talk and nostalgia about the famous 438 game, right? What a different world it was back then. And then to see what happened last night in Guwahati, where, don't forget, Australia will be playing a test match in a few months' time. The fact that India chased down 403 in with 8 overs to spare, and like we said, Shubman Gill 223 not out, you kind of shudder to think what India would have made if they batted first in that case, maybe broken that 500 milestone mark. So, I mean, it's for me, the big takeaway from that was just the way these modern-day batters are in white ball cricket. You kind of need to be careful before giving them an absolute flatty, because if you do, these things can happen. And, you know, I mean, Ian Bishop and quite a few of the other experts were quite critical of, you know, just the pitch and how the bowlers had really nothing in it. I mean, even Gautam Gambhir, the Indian coach, wasn't very chuffed with that. But yeah, I mean, remarkable what the modern-day batter can do with, you know, white ball cricket, especially if the conditions are in his favour.
1: Yeah, it's incredible. 26 fours and 8 sixes. So just a casual day out for Shubman. 223 not out. Pretty incredible effort. Quick look ahead to the domestic season. So obviously the Shield season getting underway in a couple of weeks. Do you reckon if any bats can, like, you know, especially top order players can have a really strong start to the season, that maybe some spots in the test lineup could be up for grabs. I saw Sam Harper scored a century for Australia A. He's been in great form in recent times. Do you think anyone could jump up and maybe take a spot in the Australian order, especially given the fact that there's that series in South Africa to play out? So depending on how things go there, do you think some spots could become available?
12: Oh, I mean, this is, there's probably never been a better time to be a top-order batter in domestic cricket, if you ask me, in terms of just the opportunities that do lie. I mean, not just top-order, I mean, even mid-order. Don't forget, in 12 months' time, what does Australia's team look like? Especially with the batting, Steve Smith, how much time does he have left? Marnus Labuschagne, obviously, looks like he's on borrowed time at the moment. He has a big series coming up. And you mentioned Sam Harper. Josh Inglis is still recovering from that finger injury. And in case they need a replacement there, someone who can keep and bat. And Sam Harper obviously started opening the batting last year for Victoria and made a lot of runs, especially the back end of the Sheffield Shield season. So that 100, especially in a series for Australia A where not too many others have made runs, can only mean good things for him. And who knows, he might be part of that test squad before we know it. Much like the last couple of seasons, right? We've gone into it with batting spots up for grabs in the Australian test team. So if you're a young batter or batter of any age, really, I mean, look at Peter Hanscombe at 35 in India right now. This is your opportunity. And on the other thing, Noah, would be, again, about the pitches. Because we've been hearing a lot about how there might be a few Shield pitches at the start of the season which might not be as sporting as what we've become accustomed to in the last few seasons. So, we could be up for a very interesting period in terms of Australian cricket, or especially when it comes to batters in long-form cricket or the long format.
1: Yeah, can't wait to see how it all plays out. One more for you before I let you go. Johnny Bairstow is off to the Big Bash. So, big signing for the Renegades to get Johnny Bairstow down to play for them. How do you reckon he'll go? Do you reckon the Aussie fans will warm to him?
12: I mean, it's the same with Ben Stokes and the added strikers, right?
1: Yep.
12: I mean, I've spoken to a few friends of mine who are massive strikers fans who are going, they're kind of divided in their head in terms of, they're so used to booing Ben Stokes, but I guess in a couple of months' time, they might have to go to the Adelaide Oval. Not they might, they will have to go and cheer for him. I think it'll be very similar with Johnny Bairstow, and I don't know whether Alex Carey will play any role in this in the BBL with the India tour right after the Sydney test, but maybe just for that sake, hopefully there's a Strikers Renegades game just so that those two former lovers can be back on the same stage again.
1: Yeah, he's hoping they both go well and they bring some great form and some fireworks to the Big Bash, and hopefully it's a great Big Bash season again. It's only a couple of months away, not far away. So the summer of cricket just around the corner. Hey, Bharat Sundaresan, thank you so much for joining me today, mate.
12: Thanks so much, Noah. Thank you so much.
9: Hi, I'm Ollie Callan from the Western Force for RAD. In football, there's simply no room for excuses. If I mess up during a game, then I have to cop it. But off the field, some people think excuses are okay, especially when they get caught speeding. Excuses like, I'm late for training, or I'm in a rush home because the ice is going to melt. There's no room for excuses in football, and definitely no room for excuses on the road.
13: RAD, RAD.org.au.
14: Hello everyone, Jacob Lansby here, hosting the newest Sport FM show, Waffle Grand Final Flashbacks, where we look at some of the great grand finals in the history of the waffle competition. Well, when we talk the modern era of WAFL Grand Final football, since the introduction of the West Coast Eagles and Fremantle Football Clubs, the Eagles first in 1987, the Dockers in 1995, the best grand final of the last, well, best part of 40 years was Swan District's win over Claremont in 2010.
15: Knocked down by Stevenson, Cracker gathers, shoots. Swans have won the grand final. 33 minutes gone, and with his fourth goal, surely Cracker has given Swans their first flag in 20 years. There it is. Swans have ended a 20-year drought, knocking off the minor premier by one solitary point. Ryan Dawson ends his coaching career. It lasted just 3 years, and it ends with a WAFL League Premiership.
14: Claremont and Swan Districts long seemed destined to meet in the Waffle Grand Final of 2010. The Tigers finished two games clear as the minor premier, the dominant club of the home and away season with 17 wins, two losses and a draw from 20 matches, led by second-year coach Simon McPhee. Swan Districts had a strong home and away season campaign of their own, recording 15 wins to follow their 2008 runners-up and a 2009 preliminary finals appearance with the double chance. After 3 years at the helm, Swan Districts coach Brian Dawson announced that 2010 would be his final season in charge due to work commitments. Dawson said the decision eased any speculation on the eve of finals.
16: From my point of view, it needed to be done because there was a bit of scuttlebutt and a bit of innuendo, and there was rumours that I was going to go and coach Perth at that stage, and that was never on the agenda. There had never been any discussion about that. But the facts of the matter were that I was going to be away the next year for probably 6 to 8 weeks in the middle of the season with my work at UWA in sports science. So it really was a fait accompli as far as I was concerned, and I thought it was best to make it plain and make it clear. And certainly from the club point of view, I needed to let them know as early as I could. So it was probably about July, I think, when I felt it was appropriate to make that announcement and let everyone know.
14: For both clubs, the final series dawned with the promise of ending a premiership drought, the Tigers having gone 14 years without tasting the ultimate, while for Swan Districts it had been 20 years since they last saluted in 1990. Dawson said it became part of the narrative of the 2010 season for Swans.
16: Yeah, I did mention that in the end of 2009. Said, well, you know, it's coming up 20 years and Swans, for whatever reason, were a club that had seemed to have these long premiership droughts. It was a long time before they managed to win in the 61, get the first one, and then there was a hat trick then, but then it was, you know, 19 years before the next one came around, and then we got to 2010, it was 20 years since the last one. So I was aware it was a long premiership drought. We had a good opportunity, I thought, to put that to bed.
14: Swans had won the round 7 matchup between the teams by 33 points at Bassendean before a thrilling draw arrived in round 18 at the same venue. Claremont had the better of the rematch 3 weeks later, crushing Swans by 73 points at Claremont Oval to send an ominous warning to their flag rivals on the cusp of finals. Notably, though, in that match, Tigers spearhead Chad Jones broke down with a serious hamstring injury, ending his season and depriving McPhee's men of their leading goal kicker, who was zeroing in on a century of majors for the season. It was another dominant display from the minor premier in the second semi-final, the Tigers leading at every change on their way to booking a grand final berth. Dawson sold hope to his players post-match if given another chance at the Tigers, despite the result.
16: Yeah, it was the first thing we said to the players after the game. I said, well, you get a second chance for a reason, because you're good enough to finish in the top two, and, okay, we've got to, you know, get through the prelim, but don't consider that they're unbeatable by any means. And I did draw on the history of Swans. Most of Swans' premierships have been won from coming through the preliminary finals. So I drew on that after the game. We didn't pay too much attention to the second semi-final. We just went straight on to the prelim. We had to beat East Perth, who were on a roll and had won their last 9 games, I think. It was full steam ahead on the prelim, and we forgot pretty quickly about the second semi.
14: Swans would go on to win that preliminary final over East Perth by 38 points, setting up a return date with Claremont in the 2010 Waffle Grand Final. Swans were led by midfielder Josh Roberts for the first time in 2010, following the retirement of Adam Lang. The heart and soul player of the club and a dual best and fairest, Roberts was initially hesitant to take on the role.
17: A really proud moment for me to be able to take that opportunity. And Adam Lang was someone I respected a lot as a player and as a leader. I was probably a little bit hesitant in taking it on initially when it was offered to me, and I thought long and hard about it. So glad I decided to take on the challenge of it, and I suppose right place, right time.
14: Grand final week dawned with a Claremont-Swan Districts battle of a different kind. Luke Blackwell and Andrew Cracker jostling for the 2010 Sandover medal. Cracker, whose father Jim and Uncle Phil played for Claremont, had returned to the Waffle after being incarcerated in 2009, becoming one of the great stories of the season as he dominated the competition.
16: 16 months in jail. He was a good fella, and I visited him a few times in prison. When he got out, he was exemplary. He just knuckled down and wanted to work at the footy club and train hard and play as well as he could. And it was a credit to the man the way he played in 2010. He came back better than ever, and he had a real point to prove. Not so much a point to prove, it was more just to put his life back together. Had a family to care for. He was terrific in his approach to football, but also his work throughout the whole of 2010. So he repaid us in spades, visiting him a couple of times in prison. I think mentally he was very focused on what he wanted to do. He was probably thinking, well, maybe I'm not done in the AFL yet. Maybe I can get back. And I think that was a driving force for him. So I think they were motivating factors for him. But his talent and his ability was just outstanding. When someone with that talent and ability is highly motivated, that's what you get.
18: Is that the best season of individual football you've seen from a player in your time in the Waffle?
16: Yeah, best player I've had the pleasure to coach by far, and I think the most dominant player with most impact that I've seen in a season, certainly.
19: Ladies and gentlemen, the winner of the 2010 Sandover Medal from the Swan District Football Club on 44 votes is
14: 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After the break, we delve into the 2010 Waffle Grand Final here on Waffle Grand Final Flashbacks on 91.3 Sport FM.
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14: 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Welcome back to Waffle Grand Final Flashbacks on Sport FM as we look back on the 2010 decider between Claremont and Swan Districts. Claremont entered the game as heavy favourites, but were without inspirational midfielder Clancy Rutherforth, who had his jaw broken in a sickening incident in the second semi-final. Docker Byron Chammer replaced him in the side, the Tigers well-rested and well-drilled in preparation of ending a 14-year drought. Swan Districts had a Docker of their own to bring into the lineup, Michael Walters adding some speed to their forward line, replacing Stephen Patente. That meant an opportunity for a 16-year-old youngster to perform on the grand final stage in black and white, Stephen Canelio, with the chance to become the second youngest Waffle Premiership player in history after Jeff Hendricks. A future AFL star in the making with expansion club Greater Western Sydney, Canelio was playing just his fifth game of senior football. He reflected on the week leading up to the decider and doubts over his spot.
24: That whole week it was all over the shop emotion-wise. I hadn't played the best game in the week before the prelim. Against East Perth, you know, at that age, I think, I was guessing, you know, whether I'll be playing or not. Had a chat to Dawes at our last training session, and you know, just assured me that I'll be playing. So from that moment on, I just really wanted to make my mark and play my role in the team. At that point, I was, only 5 games into my Waffle career, you know, but I always had a strong belief, ours as a team and me personally, we're going to do something special on that day.
14: Eagles 2006 Premiership forward Ash Hansen was one of the experience heads on the day at the end of his AFL journey after 78 games. Despite outside pessimism, Hansen said the belief was high in the Swans camp.
25: We didn't feel like we were outsiders going into it. I know a lot of the talk and the projections through the media reflected that. Brian Dawson, obviously, who was our coach, was very pragmatic. He always dealt in fact, being the scientist that he is. He was a great historian of the game. He created a narrative around a pathway that we could achieve the ultimate success by, you know, really detailing teams before us that had won premierships for Swan Districts had done it through this means. And he was the eternal optimist. And the way that we articulated it within the camp was, I think it was 2 games all that year. I didn't play in all of them, but I knew we were 2 wins each, I think. this is a decider. You know, this is the 10th round in a heavyweight fight. So I do remember those losses being away from home, which Claremont were hard to beat on their home ground, and we won at home. So this was neutral territory, 10th round, is the different sporting analogies you want to use, but we certainly gave ourselves a big chance if we turned it into a bit of a dogfight and took it up to them, because they are an explosive, skillful side that could score really quickly, had a lot of talent spread across the field, but we had a belief that we could get the job done.
14: Come 2:15 on Sunday, the 19th of September 2010, it was time for action. Let's listen to the opening few minutes of the Sport FM call team, led by Corbin Middlemass, Dave Lindsay and Chris Mitsopoulos, from one of the great Waffle Grand Finals.
0: Almost set to go. A bit of niggle going on already. Just waiting for the clock to tick over to take up the call. The 2010 Grand Final. Here's David Lindsay.
2: Foster and Blackwell taking on Toomey and Robertson at the centre bounce. They're going to play a free kick and it's going to go Claremont's way. There will be no centre bounce in the Grand Final for 2010. Andrew Ruck will get the free kick for Claremont and put them deep inside 50 with the first kick of the game. Looking for Starling. It's knocked away by Ames. Ball falls for Brabazon. He can't handle the football. Applies the tackle. There'll be a bounce. Players coming in quickly. Umpire 2 in there, very smart, and they should ball it up. Watching closely for any of these little spot fires that are breaking up. The umpire would do well just to throw this in the air very quickly and get planned away. He doesn't, and the umpire off the football spots a free kick, and Andrew Ruck will get it again. Second kick of the game going to Ruck. He's the only man to touch the football so far. Chips the ball into space at half forward. No one can take it. Walters is there for Swans. He takes it away for the black and whites. Bits boots the ball down the boundary line on the outer wing. Swans come in the opposite direction with the football. It's Cole Reavy, the former Tiger. Long kick towards centre half forward. Ball bounces in open space, but the umpire spotted another free kick. Tim Gapin this time at centre half forward. Calling players to lead for him. He kicks in the pocket looking for Hanson. He's got a metre or two on Branson. Takes the mark on his chest. Hanson marks close to the boundary line, left forward pocket, 30 metres out. We've seen about four or five actual kicks of the football so far, Mitzi, and three free kicks paid.
3: Yes, the Swans have gone out there and letting the Claremont midfield know that it's not going to be an easy task for them today, but they've cost them two free kicks, but nevertheless, they get the first shot at goal through Ashley Hanson.
2: Swan District's kicking towards the Subiaco end of the ground in the first term. We saw in the reserves game that end was advantaged by the Breeze, probably worth one or maybe two goals. Hanson up against the boundary line, puts this right across the face, will not score. Or will it just? It just sneaks in the right-hand side. First score of the grand final is a behind to the Big Red Machine. One behind plays nothing, Swans in front.
0: Louis Stevenson brings the ball in quickly, looking for Wilkes. He just has to put the fist in from behind out to meet it. There is Blackwell, flicks a hand pass out the back, able to find Ruck. Off to Brabazon, he's run down from behind, no free kick forthcoming. Swans get the ball through Spanderman, can't get his boot to it. Crashing through is Brabazon, loose footy spills to Foster. Offloads to Wilkes, and Wilkes can kick across the centre half back line. He's got Shammer on the outer side. At right half back, he'll go down the outer wing. Stevenson continues to move. He was the player who brought the footy into play from the behind. Now Stevenson kicks towards the hot spot at the back. Just a little bit of a push by Nignette, and the umpire spotted it. Gavin Statham has paid the free kick. It's going the way of Graham Jetta at the top of the defensive goal square against Jared Nignette. So Jetta for the Swans brings the footy out of his defensive 50. Mark taken by Hinckley, and Starling came towards him and gave him a bit of a push, and that'll be 50 metres. So he'll march him up a fair distance. The umpire is still running back. Stevenson pretty keen just to stop almost directly on halfway. He stands now in his team's logo, painted on the broadcast side of the ground. The Docker of 14 games experience in Hinckley goes in the Hanson direction from the back. Couldn't take the mark. Franz flew as well. Ball spills to ground level. Picked up by Cracker. Wheels around as a shot on goal, and the Sandover medalist misses to the near side. Swans move to two behind to the opening 3 minutes. Claremont yet to score. Opening quarter thanks to the Vic Hotel.
2: Tigers bring it back in very quickly, finding Mitchell. A couple of Tigers go to ground off the footy. Blackwell one of those, so too Mitchell. The kick goes to the wing. Foster can't mark, but sweating on the footy is Shammer. Collects it up in the one hand, kicks towards half forward, looking for Nanette. It'll bounce close to the boundary line. Nanette keeps it in. Jetta falls over. Nanette took it over the line before he got his kick away. Probably fortunate in the end because he put it out of bounds on the full. Swans two behinds. Tigers yet to score. Crowd of over 22,000. 3.5 minutes in the first term for the Vic Hotel.
3: Well, the game has started at a furious pace. There's some little spot fires and niggles around the ground. This is what a grand final's all about. Great start to this game. Tight contest. both sides really having a red-hot dig early in this game.
2: Throw-in takes place. Ruck wins it down, but straight to Cassidy of Swansea. Gives it off to Paul Richardson. His kick is partially smothered. It sits up for Mitchell. Swings onto that right boot. Puts Clement back inside 50. Looking for Chidsey, opposed to Walters. Thought he pushed him out. No free kick at the back. Is Spencer for Swans. Gives a hand pass across to Toomey. Almost at full back. He hand passes across to Jetta under pressure. Oh, taken high by Starling. That was a solid tackle. A bit reckless. In comes a Swans player to remonstrate. Knocks Starling to ground. Starling probably went over a bit easier than he should have. And the free kick goes away of Jetta. Outstanding against Nanette when they met in the second semi-final. He kicks long looking for Spanderman. Works his way to the front. Can't take the mark, but fights on at ground level. Over the top of the footy, a couple of Tigers will hold it in underneath Spanderman. And we'll have a ball up close to the boundary line at right half forward for the Tigers. They're yet to score. Swans are two behinds, 4.5 minutes into the grand final.
0: Umpire Statham to bounce the footy about 4 or 5 metres in from the boundary line on the northern side. Roberts had hands on the footy, also Toomey for Swans, eventually spills to Cracker, hand pass away to Roach, played in the last two premierships with North Ballarat in the VFL Grand Final, his first year at Swans on the big day again, gave it back to Spanderman, kicks down the line looking for Simpson, he tries to go to the middle of the ground, his target in there is Cassidy, but they've turned it over, Nidiata hand pass away to Brabazon, he offloads to Brown, takes the bounce, can thought about a second and then decides just to kick in the Nidiata direction. Works his way to the front. In fact, it's Chidsey takes the mark just right on the 50. Touched off the boot by the man on the mark. Spills to Foster, off to Richardson. Hand pass back to Chidsey. 35 out, gets a shot on goal. Chidsey's kicked the first goal of the 2010 WAFL Grand Final. The former Shark gets Clamont's scoring moving with a major. They move to one straight six when districts are two behinds. 5.5 minutes into the opening quarter.
14: Claremont opened up an early 9-point lead by quarter time. Swan District's wasteful as they kicked 1-6 in the opening term. Both Hanson and Cracker wasteful in front of goal.
25: Yeah, we certainly generated opportunities early, and I was the culprit for not converting. And as a forward in those games, you certainly need to take opportunities because you don't know when your next one is going to come. And certainly that's the role and the responsibility that you play for the team. So I did have a sigh of relief when I converted the one just before quarter time, just to kind of get us on the board, because it's just so important to get that first one and kind of get some stability and put some scoreboard pressure back on the opposition that you can go in with some momentum. And then as it panned out, I didn't get too many opportunities after that, but the beauty of team sport and certainly our team on that day is others stepped up at different points in time, being Tim Gapin in the second half when, I think from memory, they moved Bo Wilkes off him and they were having a great battle and then moved Crawford onto him, and that certainly freed Tim up with his running ability and forward nous to hit the scoreboard. And then Steve Caniglia in the second quarter, and then Cracks obviously was magical in the second half with his ability to hit the scoreboard. So we kind of shared the load, and thank God for those guys that they stepped up and took their opportunities when I didn't take mine early on.
14: Swans found their way to goal more effectively in the second term, opening up a narrow lead of 4 points at half-time, thanks to a brace of majors from their teen sensation, Cornelio.
2: Toomey takes it out of the ruck. He was tackled, loses the football. Lil Cornelio steals it away, runs to 30 and drills it for Swans. They're back within a goal, 3-7, plays 4-4. The Tigers lead it by 3 points after 8.5 minutes of the second quarter for Mandra Toyota, and the youngest player on the ground playing just his fifth game of league footy. Put Swan District's right back in touch. Chips it high in the air, hoping for Hanson. He's got a few to beat. Or in the end, Wilkes spoils his teammate in Brown. Ball hits the deck. It falls for Cornelio under pressure. He gets out of a tackle. Left foot snap from the little fella. He's kicked a brilliant goal. Swans are in front after 14 minutes of the second quarter. Claremont made a mess of things in defence there, and the Black and Whites hit the lead for the first time today after kicking the opening behind.
24: In that second quarter, I just remember it because I just thought, like you said, there was a even now, I think it's fine as you get more comfortable. Like I said, that was my fifth game of Waffle football, but I think there's a great learning in players, you know, going forward. And obviously, you know, my dad and one of my cousins, Rocco, always, you know, talked to me about, you know, that spell of the game when someone needs, you know, the team needs someone to step up. And I've obviously tried to always remember that for my whole career. And use those times when, you know, we do need a lift and be the one that puts his hand up. And, you know, you want to be a clutch player. I think everyone aspires to do that. So, yeah, particularly, you know, those two snaps to get us back into it. You just see, you know, off Crack's performance that day, everyone want to jump on the back of him and really, really go for it.
0: right on the siren for half-time. Another behind to Ashley Hansen. Swan District's moved to 5-10-40. They lead Claremont at half-time of the 2010 WAFL Grand Final. The Tigers 5-6-36. 4 points the spread that quarter, running just under 31 minutes.
14: Time for our own half-time break here on Waffle Grand Final Flashbacks as we continue to reminisce on the 2010 Waffle Grand Final.
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5: When the pressure's on, you need equipment that shows up. McIntosh & Son delivers machinery that goes

0: Inside 50, Richardson attacks the football, claims it in the hands, swings a hand pass looking for Chidzi, run down by Roach, ball spills towards Mitchell, he gets away from Spencer on his left boot from 25, hooks a goal with the Shepherd from Brabazon, another one for the Tigers. Inside the first 5 minutes of the third quarter for Grand Cinemas, Claremont have got two goals on the board.
1: Fell into the lap of Roberts, who hooked around the body. It's going to land at the top of the goal. Oh. Simpson, the only man under it. He ended up taking a chest mark in the goal square, 5 metres out, directly in front. He missed to close the gap to within 1 point. He strolls in, no one stands the mark. And he puts it about 16 rows back in the second tier at Subiaco Oval.
2: Claremont defence is under extreme pressure, and here's another example.
0: Gapin chops off the kick and he can run into the open goal and puts Swans back in front. He runs up to Ian Rowe, who was the player that kicked it in. It's one of Timmy Gapin's traits, he loves to rub it in. Enigmatic footballer, but certainly when he's on, he's a fantastic footballer, and he's kicked this nicely to Robinson, who dishes a hand pass off to the young fella Canilio. Open goal, left foot, he's got three! The youngest player on the ground playing his fifth game of waffle football in the grand final has given Swans their biggest lead of the day. It's 11 points. He'll swing a hand pass to Swift, needs to go over the top again. He tries to crash through, aims and loses the football. Gets it back, hand pass to Blackwell. Another one over the top. Here's a chance for Claremont. Crawford about to be run down. He squeezes a kick. He's put through. 2 in a minute for the Tigers. And they're back within a goal. And Claremont might look to go down the centre corridor. A hand pass floated in the air towards Derricks. Off to Brown. About to be run down. He shrugs that tackle. Hand pass off to Blackwell. Looks forward and then looks wide. Goes towards Rowe on the members' wing. Rowe takes the mark. Kicks towards half forward. Not touched off the boot. Thought it might have been Ames. Does very nicely. Works his way in front of Foster. That's been a good matchup because Ames has got the pace to go with Foster. And he's obviously too strong for him in the air. And the siren does sound now. So we have got a cliffhanger here in the grand final for 2010. 4 points the difference in favour of Swans. The underdogs lead it going into the final term.
3: The margin remained 4 points at the final change in favour of Swan Districts. Coach Brian Dawson rallying the troops for the final quarter.
4: We got 18 points ahead on a couple of the errors. Timmy Gapin took a big mark and also intercepted an errant kick in. Kicked two goals, which was great. At three-quarter time, game on. You know, it was 4 points of difference with one quarter to go in a grand final, so anything could happen. Make sure you tackle hard and chase hard and opportunities will come, and so just hang in there and play it right to the end. Somewhere in there I remember saying something about, you know, this can last for the rest of your lives if we can get over the line. You'll be walking down the street in, you know, 10 and 15 years' time and walk past one of your teammates. I said, I guarantee within a couple of minutes you'll be talking about today. Give it everything you got and play right to the end.
3: With the 2010 Premiership on the line, both teams needed a hero. And who else could it be for Swans than the talisman of their season, Andrew Cracker?
0: Ball spills out the back towards Simpson. Just get his toe to the footy, up towards half forward. Here's Cracker. Sidesteps an opponent. Runs to 50. Thumps it long to the open goal. Swans have the first of the final term inside 40 seconds. And they lead it by 10 points. 10-15 plays 9-11 on the Kennard Tire scoreboard.
1: Roberts can go back by hand and find Pierce in the shadows of the grandstand. Short pass, Cracker marks just inside the paint at halfback.
0: What do you reckon, Mitzi? 4 or 5 touches in the first 2.5 minutes for Cracker?
2: In everything. He knows that this is going to be what he wants at the end of a season, and he is doing everything in his power to make sure Swan Districts win this game.
0: Kicks for Canilio, hooks it across the body to Gapin, who's free, takes it low down, kicks with the left to Cracker. Cracker at the top of the goal square takes the mark. The umpire signals some high contact, but it was a mark nonetheless. And directly in front, Andrew Cracker can go back to kick his third. And Mitzi, he's got the Simpson wrapped up, win or lose, no doubt about it. But can anyone for Swans make sure it's a win? In he comes from 15 out, directly in front. Swans are back in front. They lead it by 4 points, 11-15-81. To Claremont, 11-11-77.
3: Claremont had their backs to the wall early in the last, only for Andrew Foster to pop up with two crucial majors.
0: 4 points the difference in favour of Swans. Ruck wins it down to Foster. Hooks it to the top of the goal square. 3-on-2 for Swans at the back. Chidzi, did anyone touch it? I don't think anyone did. Foster's kicked the goal. Oh, the Swans players in the goal square are filthy. Talon Ames is absolutely furious. But a goal is credited to Andrew Foster, and the Tigers are back in front.
1: Stevenson kicks down the outer wing. Foster the target. His opponent in Riggio lost his footing. 70 out. He gathers. Takes a bounce. On the paint for the 50. Foster goal.
0: Oh.
1: And it tells the story. He's kicked the

0: The Tigers lead by 8. 13, 12, 90. Swan District's 11, 16, 82.
1: Time on it arrived in the final term. However, a lengthy last quarter was expected, following a stretcher for Swans defender Graham Jetta. Claremont had the lead, but the game was by no means done as the youngest player on the ground stood tall.
0: Long hoping for Hanson, who flies high, can't take it. Gathers the footy on the bounce, kicks with the left boot cracker. Oh, he's got it again! A juggled attempt against Anderson, two grabs he wants to play on. Kicks to Canelio! Marks 20 out straight in front. Oh, the young fella, he would have dreamed about this for all of his 16 years of his life, Mitzi. 16, he's got the kick that might win the grand final for his team.
2: Please don't let the siren go, because this kid, what pressure for a 16-year-old. But this kid is cool. He's already kicked three brilliant goals.
0: 25 out, straight in front. Youngest player on the ground. Swans are back in front. 3 points the gap. 13-16 plays. 13-13 on the Kennards High scoreboard.
1: Just when Swan Districts looked home, David Crawford stood up to put the Tigers back in front.
3: Ian Rowe to take the kick. If it's a draw at full time, it'll be 5 minutes each way. Rowe just pops it up towards the hotspot. Someone needs a big mark. And yet,
0: oh, it's taken!
3: Crawford! David Crawford takes the mark. 15 out directly in front. The Tigers trail by a point.
0: He's lost three grand finals, Crawford. He can win one for his side, maybe.
3: Just the one this afternoon, David Crawford to be the hero for the Tigers. There could still be plenty of time. We've only played 29 minutes. We had a stretcher incident which you'd think would push the quarter a little bit past that 30-minute mark. David Crawford, point-blank range, directly in front, comes in. The Tigers lead by 5. 14-15-99, Swan District 13-16-94.
1: At the half-hour mark of the final term, Claremont led a remarkable contest by 5 points. Was there time left for Swans to fight back? How did Ash Hanson, Josh Roberts and Stephen Canelio feel in those frantic final few moments?
4: When Crawford kicked his, I thought, oh, surely that's it. And then I think the runner came out and said there's still a couple of minutes to go or maybe less, but I thought, you're kidding, because I think the quarter, what was the total quarter length in that last quarter? We were at the 35-minute mark or something like that.
5: Yeah.
4: It was extraordinarily long for a game of footy. And obviously that coincides with the stretcher, so having that little breather obviously helped generate some replenishment of energy so we could keep firing. And yeah, that was an unbelievable grab. That was his ability overhead, and then for him to convert what would have been a nerve-wracking shot directly in front to put them in front was unbelievable. And then Claremont flooded back, as they did when the rules were in place at that stage, you could do that. And I just knew that we had to get the centre clearance, obviously get field position, and then try to keep the ball alive, get into space, and hopefully try to generate something. But certainly I knew it was going to be tough, because you know that the opposition, it's a lot easier to be negating it at that period of time than it is to be creative.
6: For me, it felt like it was probably within the last minute of the game. I thought there wasn't long to go. So, yeah, we sort of felt the time for 20 seconds.
7: When Crawford hit that goal, we knew that, you know, Jets had gone down with an injury, and there was a few minutes there we could gather ourselves and actually get one more chance at scoring a goal. And I think if you're at that stadium that day, obviously there was a lot of shifts, but the guy with the number 3 on his back, I think everyone just felt that something special was about to happen.
1: The stage was set for one of the greatest finishes in Waffle Grand Final history. After the break, hear the final few minutes of the Sport FM broadcast from the 2010 Waffle Grand Final on Waffle Grand Final Flashbacks.
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3: 29 gone, fourth quarter in an epic grand final for season 2010.
2: Well, that's what they've missed most of the game, Claremont. A big forward taking a contested mark. And Crawford has done it at the right time for the Tigers. That was a big pack, and he took the strong mark. Now it's pressure back on Swan District. Centre clearance has become so important, and that man Andrew Cracker is in there. This is going to be a very important clearance. Span to man against Rutt. Who can get first hands to the ball? Because this clearance could determine who's going to win this game of football.
9: At a guess, I'd reckon we've got at least 2 minutes left. Nine goals kicked. And a stretcher case which would have delayed it by at least 2 minutes, you'd think. Mitchell over the top of the footy at the bounce. Can anyone win it out? Blackwell's there. They hold it in. How will the umpire see it? He balls it up. 10 metres, Swans side of centre. Claremont with plenty of numbers back. No one inside their attacking 50. Swans are playing one-on-one. It's a terrible bounce again by the umpire. And they're going to call it back. And that's the reason why the rule was brought in. Because it bounced 20 metres towards Swans' goal. Umpire calls it back and throws in the air. You can throw a blanket over 20 players. Tap comes down to a Claremont player in Blackwell who's tackled. The ball held in once more. We'll do it all over again. 10 metres, Swan side of centre. We'll be on 30 minutes in the grand final for 2010. It's the Tigers by 5 points.
3: Umpire may as well yell, pause and engage for this stoppage. Plenty of players around the footy. Cracker has hands on it. Roy went without it. Coming through is Walters. Paddles towards Richardson for Swans. He's on the bottom of the pack. Umpire calls for it. 60 out. Swan District's goal. 31 minutes played. Fourth quarter. Tigers by 5 points in the 2010 grand final. Tries to bounce again. The umpire not exactly straight. Toomey coming through. Soccer's out in front of him. Gathers. Taken to ground by Swift. Loose footy picked up by Wolfenden. Now Richardson for the Tigers in over it. Umpire to call for it again. We'll have another ball up this time just inside the centre square.
2: Well, Claremont would be happy just to have stoppage after stoppage for the next couple of minutes because Swans are in their forward half.
3: Ruck wins the tap. Richardson went without it for the Tigers. Blackwell receives a hand pass, gives it back to Wilkes. Now with Cracker. Can anyone tackle him? The ball bounces around like a pinball. Eventually picked up by Neitz. He's taken the ground. The umpire calls for it again. 55 out from the goals at the city end in which Swan Districts are attacking. They trail by 5 points. 31 and a half minutes played, fourth quarter, thanks to Hungry Jacks.
9: All but two pairs of players in Swan's attacking half as the ball has bounced on attacking 50. Spanderman swats at goalward. Crawford slides in, can't hold it there. Coming out of it, Richardson. Free kick played Tigers way. Richardson clears, but the ball will come back. Time has been blowing off. 32 minutes gone. Tigers free kick 40 metres out from the goal they're defending, and I think it's Crawford who's got it. Everyone can take a breath for the moment. It gives Swans every opportunity to pick up the loose men, so it should be a contest wherever this kick goes. It's Andrew Ruck with the kick.
3: How long left, guys, you reckon?
9: Oh, no more than a minute, I wouldn't have thought.
2: A minute or so. Kick it long, son. Don't do anything silly.
9: So it's Andrew Ruck with the football once he eventually gets it back. Cracker stands the mark 45 metres out, and that's not a bad position for Cracker because if they can turn it over, he will be free. There's no way that big Andrew Ruck can keep up with Andrew Cracker. So they're going to have to kick it to a contest, you would think. It's Crawford, in fact, after all that. It's a tumbling ball. Mitchell can't mark. Terrible kick it was. Canelio, the young fella again. Hand pass inboard to Roach. Will he run? He's backpedaling. He's 80 metres out. Hand pass to Toomey. Can he find a target? Kicks high. Inside 50. Gapin gives a nudge. Oh, not to ground. Cracker! 29! Kicks on goal! He's put it through! Andrew Cracker! Cracker has four goals
11: And now, perhaps we can say it, Mitzi, Swans may be premiers.
2: I am speechless, to be truthful. This game has just had everything in it. And if Swans win this at 33 and a half minutes, Andrew Cracker is going to be chaired off this ground, because just when Swans needed something, Cracker was there to deliver. There'd only be seconds to go in this game.
3: I can't believe what we've just seen. Ruck wins the tap for the Tigers, coming through with Swift, gets a kick out towards the outer side. Now with Cornelio, head over the footy. How good has he been this afternoon? Now Anderson running after it for the Tigers, needs to gather. In fact, it's Shammer. Can't take on the tackle, it's not on the ball.
2: That's it. Over.
3: Here goes Swans.
9: Ball's going to come back. Ball's going to come back. Some idiots have jumped the fence as well, but ball's coming back. It is a free kick. Hanson's way. That might suit Swans anyway.
3: Shammer tried to take on the tackler, is caught for holding the ball. 14-16, 100 to Claremont. 14-15, 99. What an absolute epic grand final for season 2010. The two best teams.
9: There's two free Swans players behind the ball here. Two free Swans players behind the ball. They should be able to hold on to it, you'd think.
3: So Hanson with the footy. He'll go back. He'll find Riggio. They're all right, the Swan District Footy Club. The mighty Fighting Black and Whites. And you'd think, barring a mistake, which might happen here, Claremont can't pick up the footy. It goes to ground. It's still bouncing around. Swift is involved in there as well for the Tigers. We'll have another stoppage on the outer wing. 35 minutes played in quarter number four. 14-15, 99 to 14-16, 100.
1: Swan Districts had won one of the great grand finals, upsetting the minor premiers Claremont by a point in Brian Dawson's swan song.
12: Yeah, 1 point game in a grand finals, crazy stuff, you know. But yeah, we finished on the right side of it, fortunately. Really hard on Claremont to lose a game like that by a point. That's, you know, terrible stuff. That's how it goes sometimes, yeah.
1: Andrew Cracker's fairy tale season had a perfect ending, kicking the winning goal to win the Simpson medal with 41 disposals and four majors. Dawson reflected on the play that led to his moment in WA footy folklore.
12: Steve Cornelio got his hands on it, then Tom Roach, and then Wade Toomey, and then Andrew Cracker off the crumb. It all worked out well. Yeah, I mentioned Wade Toomey before. It was kicking on the outside of his right foot. I'd always been at him to kick left foot in those situations, but I'm glad he didn't. Probably would have gone out of bounds.
13: the science of it, it was just frantic. Get the ball on however you can. You practice so many drills and scenarios during a week. Can you remember training for something like that in the lead-up?
12: No, and in the modern game, I guess it's peculiar or funny that it's so structured and orchestrated these days, but when the game's in the balance and it's a kick the difference, you tend to revert back to kick it as far as you can down the middle of the ground and run like hell and try and get numbers around the ball. So a lot of that structure and that goes out the window a bit. But back in 2010, no, when it was game in the balance, it was, you know, get the ball forward as quickly as you can, any way you can. Let's try and get a shot on goal.
13: It had to be Andrew Cracker, didn't it?
12: Oh, yeah, look, I said after the game to someone, you know, someone in the press, I said, well, I'm not sure who wrote the script, but, you know, they probably got it just about right, that he got the final possession and final goal for us. That was probably as it was meant to be. Just capped off an extraordinary year for him. He won everything, you know, Sandover, Simpson, Premiership, then got redrafted, you know, to Collingwood. So it was a brilliant finale, I guess. Whoever wrote the script, I guess they got it about right.
1: For skipper Josh Roberts, it was the crowning moment after nine seasons of loyal service, his first as captain.
14: It's just euphoria, really. Just the intense energy inside, and yeah, it's just, there's that sense of relief, and there's a whole range of emotions that you go through. Obviously, really happy for your teammates. I was so happy for Brian Dawson, you know, who we knew was his last game, and he had such a positive impact on the club. So for me, it was, you know, on reflection, seeing the joy in so many of our supporters' faces and you know, guys that have been around the club for years and years and years. I think Swans have got such a loyal supporter base, and for me that was probably the thing that I'll remember the most. You know, from a player's perspective, it's great, but Swan District's Footy Club means a hell of a lot to a lot of people, and to bring that premiership back for them was pretty special.
1: For Ash Hansen, it was a second senior premiership, both won by a point.
15: Oh, just a wave of black and white going up. Relief, I think, is the first thing you feel in such a close game, because you're on edge for such a long period of the game, and especially the last quarter. And then just jubilation that Swan Districts were the premiers and have finally deserved the success that the great club had worked hard for over a long period of time and was so close to closing its doors in the late 90s, early 2000s before I arrived. And for, you know, in 10 years since I'd been there to now have the bit of silverware was very fitting. Great reward for a lot of players over the previous years that had failed at finals attempts to finish on top.
1: Stephen Cornelio etched his name into the history books. 4 goals and a Waffle Premiership player at just 16 years of age.
7: I can't remember exactly how hard. There was a few floating around. To be honest, I was just automatically thought of mum and dad and my siblings, and you know, got some memorable photos after that in the change rooms with everyone, and obviously celebrating with the whole club that night. But you know, immediately thought of them, and I definitely wouldn't have been in the position I was that day if it wasn't for them. So immediately thought of them, and just wanted to see them as quick as I can, and make sure I get around everyone on the teammates.
16: The celebrations afterwards, so I can imagine they're probably different for you being 16 as opposed to some of the more senior statesmen of the team, and surely you weren't made to go to school the next day.
7: I had an exam, so I was a little bit late for the celebrations, but yeah, made it there. It was great. I think, you know, like I said, we were actually friends. A lot of guys we still, you know, catch up with every year now, but we're genuinely good friends, and obviously we had something to celebrate, but any time we can come together like that, it was great.
1: Cracker had produced the game-clinching goal in the final seconds, his final act for Swan Districts on his way to being redrafted by Collingwood that November. His coach couldn't be more in awe of his skill in the moment that mattered.
12: He had the presence of mind, I think, to sort of loft the kick, because he had a Claremont defender coming towards him, so he did, you know, loft it higher. But where we were standing at that stage, we weren't sitting, we were standing, it never looked like it was going to miss. We were celebrating as it was going through.
0: Hand pass inboard to Roach. Will he run? He's back pedalling. He's 80 metres out. Hand pass to Toomey. Can he find a target? Kicks high. Inside 50. Capon gives a nudge. Oh, not the ground. Cracker! 20 out! Picks on goal! He's got it through! Andrew Cracker! Unbelievable! Could it be anyone else?
1: For now, adult Cornelio, it remains a treasured footballing memory.
7: For me, it's a special moment in my life, I think. You know, I've played a lot of AFL 49, pretty now, and been a part of some special victories and years with the Giants. Out of my, you know, all of my games, that's still number one for me. I think the fact that it meant so much to everyone else around our team was the most crazy thing. Friends and family, it was a really special thing for me.
1: It was a fairy tale too for Coach Dawson in his final match as Swan Districts coach. Although celebrations didn't quite go to plan.
12: Yeah, I expect it might live in the memory for a long time with a lot of people. Certainly Swan supporters, because they haven't had a whole lot to cheer about since then. Hopefully it's not another 20-year drought, but we're halfway there. Yeah, no, it was just a great day. And the reception we got back at the club when we eventually got there, there was a bit of a mix-up with the buses post-game. So we were at Subiaco Oval waiting to get on a bus, and apparently some supporters had got on the bus, and the bus driver was a bit confused that he thought they were the ones who should have been on the bus when the bus was really for the players and staff. So the bus took off with half a dozen supporters, apparently, back to Bassendean Oval. We're stuck at Subi Oval. So we had to wait for another bus to come back. So we got there a bit late, by which time, you know, the crowd was certainly well primed. But the reception was just phenomenal, outstanding, yeah. And, you know, you heard, you know, Ron Barassi and people like that commented North Melbourne when they won their first flag, people saying, oh, I can die happy now. It was a bit the same. Not that they used those words, but a lot of the older Swan supporters, you know, were just so happy that they'd seen another premiership, because they haven't had that much to cheer about over a long period of time.
13: Do we call it a perfect Swan song for you, being your final game as coach?
12: yeah, you certainly could. Yeah, you know, at that stage I didn't know if I was going to coach again. I ended up, I did, but I didn't know at that stage. So it looked like it was the perfect way to finish, absolutely.
1: A remarkable premiership with remarkable storylines for Swan Districts. Claremont would rebound in 2011 to defeat Subiaco in the grand final, winning again over East Mantle in 2012. But the memories endure for Swans fans from that famous spring day at Subiaco Oval, Swan District's premiers for 2010.
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19: Well, speaking of grand finals, over the weekend, it was the Brisbane Lions three-peating for a second time in club history and this century, back in 2001, 2002 and 2003. Our next guest achieved that same success with the same club, the Brisbane Lions. Norm Smith medal winner in 2003. Simon Black joins me as well after presenting this year's Premiership Cup to the winning coach and Captain Simon. Good afternoon and welcome to the show.
20: Oh, g'day, Matt. Yeah, thanks. Nice to be with you.
19: Great to have your company. How are you feeling after the weekend?
20: Yeah, gosh, they're still trying to fathom how the Lions won. I'm still not quite sure how that all unfolded. I was actually going downstairs with Sean McManus, with one of the AFL officials, to, you know, for the cup presentation, and by the time we got downstairs, we sort of looked up and Logan Morris was having a shot in goal to put him in front. So it was obviously a staggering turn of events that last sort of few minutes. But I was sort of saying all week I couldn't lose really, because I've been an ex-Fremantle by myself. I wouldn't have been the end of the world if the Dockers got up, and they nearly did, didn't they?
19: They did. They came as close as anyone's come to winning it without actually getting across the line. I don't know if I can recall a grand final quite like it, where the surge in momentum after the Pat Voss goal, just it was an incredible wave from the Brisbane Lions, led by Will Ashcroft, but Cameron kicks that goal in a matter of seconds, and then Bailey, and then Morris kicks a couple. It just happened in the blink of an eye, and Fremantle fans went from ecstasy to agony, and I'm sure the players did too.
20: Yeah, no doubt, it's, gosh, that would hurt, no doubt, and for the poor fans too. I do really feel for them making their way back to whether they went east for the game or not, but the Brisbane Lions can score so quickly. We know that. They've been able to do that over June. I guess the knock on them this year has been their defensive profile of their game has not been quite up to scratch, and sides have been kicking a score. But we do know that if they have a 5-6 minute patch, they're so many threats in that forward line. And unfortunately for Dockers fans, they turned it on, didn't they? Clearly in that last few minutes, and got the game going. They don't do anything particularly too fancy. They just try and get the ball forward quickly. And as you say, Will Ashcroft through the middle of the ground was superb and got his hands on it and was able to just drive it forward. And, you know, the bit of sort of speed in Charlie Cameron up there and Zach Bailey, much the same, where they can just, be such a threat. They don't need much time and space. And I guess, just I heard you talking there about Alex Pearce. It's good to hear he's not going to require surgery, but he was, no question, a bit of a loss in those last few minutes of the game, I would have thought. And But unfortunately for Freo fans, that's the game sometimes. But they've got a quality team, and I'm sure they'll bounce back and have a really successful 2 or 3 years ahead.
19: Yeah, I tend to agree. I think the premiership window is only just opening for the Fremantle Dockers, and credit to them for actually making it to the grand final. They were able to overcome some real adversity, losing that final to Hawthorn, going down against the Swans at the SCG, finding a way and putting themselves in a great position to actually hold up the Premiership Cup. It didn't happen for them. Now, what did it mean to you to be able to present the Cup to Fags, Dunkley, Andrews and McCluggage? In 03, it was Elsie Rose, Bob Rose's wife, who handed over the Cup. So it was a Collingwood person that it actually did it in 03 for you guys. What did it mean to you to be able to present it this year?
20: Yeah, it was obviously an enormous honour. I got rung phone by the CEO of the Lions early in the week and asked whether I'd be interested in doing it. And I said, absolutely, it'd be a great honour. And, you know, I've been a Brisbane Lions person for, you know, long since 1998. And, yeah, the club's been such a big part of my life. So to see the turnaround in the club the last sort of 10 years since Chris Fagan's come to the club and some other people too to assist him. It's been great to see. And, to see the boys match our three-peat from the start of the century is, I was thrilled for them. And they're really a good bunch of guys and they're beautifully led, obviously, by Fag. So it was an enormous honour. I have been family friends with Sean McManus, who was the Dockers Cup presenter, if they were to win. And we had a nice sort of couple of catch-ups at a couple of different media events before it. So, as I said, it wouldn't have been the end of the world for me if the Dockers had got up being an ex-Freo boy. But, it was a great honour, Matt. So something I'll remember when I'm, an old man.
19: I'm sure. How does this three-peat team compare to yours?
20: Yeah, I guess they're similar in some ways in that, you know, I guess the scoring power of our side is, I feel, quite similar to these guys. It's, we probably defensively, I'd like to think, would be a little bit sort of stronger than particularly this year's Lions. But, that sort of firepower in our forward half is pretty strong in our team. And as we know with this current team, they've got plenty of options going forward. So it'd be a hell of a game. And everyone keeps asking us, how will we match up? I'm not sure exactly, but... I think Jason Ackermanis said he reckons we'd flog him, but that's typical of Acker saying that.
19: Chris Fagan, give us a bit of insight as to what he is like as a coach and why he has been so successful. And it's not only the last 3 years, but 8 years straight of finals football for the Lions. It's a remarkable achievement.
20: Yeah, it is, isn't it? Yeah, you see, he came to the club and, it didn't happen overnight. Like, you know, any success generally never does. It takes time to build and get the right sort of foundations in place. And, and even sort of when they started making the finals there, six, 7 years ago, we were a bit off the mark and can we take that next step and so forth. So I guess everyone looks at them now thinking, wow, the three-peat champs that they are. But, you know, it took a number of years to really build and develop and lose some finals and not make finals and then almost sort of can they real doubt about them? I remember there's some people in the media saying, is Chris Fagan the man to take him to the next level of things? And, as long as you've got some patience in your leadership and you're some real foresight into what you're doing and a real plan behind it, then, yeah, it's a great lesson, the Lions, around what they've been able to do. And I think up here in Brisbane, some of the players are from interstate. So, away from the club, the boys tend to spend a lot of time with each other away from the four walls of the Gabba, and I think that's healthy if you get it right, and it can be an extra level of care and unity amongst the playing group, and they're very connected. And I think the other thing this year as well is when the Lions had a really off week, they've been belted a few times, they bounced back pretty well, and it's almost they don't want to let their father figure coaching Chris Fagan down. They don't want to disappoint him. Mm. They've done it really well throughout the year, so the list manager as well over the years, Dom Ambrosio, has done a great job to get players in. And, what do you say? They're a younger squad than what we were when we won our third. They've got the opportunity in the next two or three years to possibly get another one or two, which is phenomenal to think. But I guess that's the age demographic they are.
19: Is Will Ashcroft stiff to not be able to call himself a three-time Norm Smith medalist?
20: Yeah, I think so. Based on that last few minutes when the game was up to be won, there's probably no one more dominant on the ground than him in that period of time, was there? So he probably is a bit unlucky.
19: What do you think the difference was in that last 4 minutes? Because you can really break down the game and you can go frame by frame, look at certain moments. Some people say it's Wharfie time, the hitting the button at the wrong time. Some people say it's just the brilliance of Ashcroft. Dockers running out of legs. How did you see the final 4 minutes?
20: A bit of, yeah, I mean, just the there's a bit of luck involved as well, I must admit. Like the one where, you know, Logan Morris mark took the first mark and then went back and put the lines in front by a point. I mean, Lockie Neal's kick out of, sorry, are you still there?
19: Yeah, I'm here.
20: Sorry.
19: Yep.
20: Sorry, I thought it cut out. Yeah, I mean, just a bit, I was just saying that the luck aspect where Lockie sort of kicked one forward and it was a bit of a munged hack kick and ran onto him in cluggage, it fell on his lap. And then, you know, you need a little bit of everything, don't you? That, like, I mean, Shea Bolt came streaming out of the centre bounce there when after Logan Morris' first goal. And you know, there was almost an opportunity for a Freo player to mark a footy then as well, and it came to ground. And so there's elements, but I guess to your point, yeah, Will Ashcroft was huge in the stoppages, you know, from Wolfie time. I think someone said he had six touches and four clearances. So just that alone, you know, giving your forwards an opportunity. You know, I guess Freo just needed one more goal, didn't they? Someone just needed to sneak one more goal, and unfortunately weren't able to do it.
19: No, they weren't, and you're right. There are elements of luck to it as well. The ball goes inside 50 with 30 seconds to go. Freo still have a chance, and the ball probably bounces the wrong way. Leicester kicks it out, and then up on the wing, the stoppage, and the ball just bounces off the fingertips of Caleb Sarong into the hands of Ashcroft, who runs down, takes a couple of bounces and gets it to Morris, who kicks the sealer. So, yeah, there's moments that I'm sure we'll be replaying in Fremantle's heads for a long time, but you're right in that there is a bit of an element of luck to it as well.
20: I reckon, Matt, that stop you're talking about in the wing there with, 20 seconds to go, you're right. Like, how many, if that stoppage was replayed 10 times, at least 9 of them, I reckon Will Ashcroft's getting out the front of that stoppage. Just a moment in time where threw it down by a point. They probably knew they had to get through the stoppage, get a little bit sort of forward of it, the hope to get some, you know, a penetrating clearance out the front, but that kind of exposed the other side of it a little bit, and I think Shea Bolton was off balance, and they got through it, and Ashcroft got a... So there's elements of sort of luck, and, you know, you do, when you are down in that moment, you've got to get, as an inside mid, get a bit of sort of through the contest, trying to get forward to be able to get out and expose you the other way a little bit. So, yeah.
19: Hey, Simon, just before I let you go, what are you up to these days?
20: Yeah, bits and pieces. Yeah, I'm doing a little bit of coaching in Brisbane, coaching my young fellas' side, and then a little bit of the Lions Academy, and bits and pieces in sort of team leadership space, and helping a mate with the business, which is a point of sale and payments terminal, payments business in Brisbane as well. So, yeah, little bits and pieces.
19: Any names to listen out for in the coming years from the Lions Academy?
20: There's one guy called Kalen Murray who's from Maroochydore here, and he's sort of off the halfback flank, and I think the club's trying to get a hold of him. So he's one at the moment, Kalen Murray, who's a nice sort of smooth mover off halfback.
19: Well, Simon, it's been a pleasure chatting to you today. Thanks so much for taking the time, and congratulations on being able to hand over the Premiership Cup. I'm sure you had a great weekend. So thank you for your time, and all the best to you.
20: Nah, thanks, mate. Nice to chat. All the best.
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24: Now, this is new ground. I'm not sure we've ever had a guest from Canada before, Wayne. We've had guests from overseas at different junctures.
1: but we're headed to Canada to chat to our first guest on Sports Breakfast this morning. His name is Justin Robertson. He is president and coach of the Toronto Dingoes. Now, we've learnt a little bit about the Dingoes in recent weeks because there's a fan favourite, Nathan Blakely, who's relocated to Canada for this year, finished up in the Waffle mid-season, and what a season he had for the Dingoes. He was their leading goal kicker. He was best on ground in the grand final with six majors and helped the Dingoes break a 21-year premiership drought. Let's find out about Aussie rules in Canada with Justin Robertson joining us, president and coach of the Toronto Dingoes. Justin, g'day.
2: Morning, boys. How are you?
1: We're well. Thanks for your time. Now, first things first, the simple question to ask, where is Australian rules football at in Canada? What sort of numbers do you have and how has the format grown over recent years? Has it?
2: Yeah, I think the numbers, the AFL Canada annual report from last year, I think, had on its list about 700 sort of senior players. So more than sort of 700 men and women played at least three games. There's about 200 kids through AusKick and after-school programs that play it. And, yeah, there's new teams popping up on the Atlantic coast of Canada and out west in sort of BC. So, yeah, mate, it's definitely picking up after the pandemic. I think the pandemic sort of stalled any sort of momentum and progress, but things are starting to sort of spin a little bit now. And I think, the AFL Canadian Board, I think, really kind of working with clubs to really sort of facilitate any resources, trying to get them aligned and trying to make every club successful, giving them the tools to recruit, how to chase sponsorship and things like that to kind of build a bigger and better club.
5: I know in the US it started in the late 90s, I think it was about 97, they sort of started their thing there, and they had a lot of support from the AFL, especially I think Essendon and people like Paul Roos and that. When did you guys sort of start a league up there, and what support have you had, if any, from the AFL in Australia?
2: I think the league started in the late 80s. A couple of blokes just wanted to have a kick in the park, put an ad in the paper in the Toronto Star, and it kind of sort of morphed from there. And they had, just groups of sort of expats and Canadians just trying to have a kick, and they started playing games. And all through the 90s, numbers sort of ebbed and flowed, and it just really became its own sort of beast. And the league has really grown, and you've got Canadians that have taken on this sport as their own identity, much like hockey, which is really amazing, I think, for foreign sport. In terms of support, it's fun. The AFL Canada is funded. It gets a budget up to 100 grand around there, and it's not a lot at the end of the day to try and grow the sport. Some AFL clubs have supported some of the teams in terms of donating jerseys and things like that. I think the Toronto Eagles got some Eagles jerseys. I don't know, so in the US as well, there's some connections there. But, Andy McGraw was here, Bombers captain, was here last year watching our finals, came down with his family. There was about 20 of them on the boundary. Got to meet him. And then I think 2024, the Transatlantic Cup, Josh Kennedy from the Swans and Nick Riewoldt were up here supporting the competition. So in recent times, some AFL players and former obviously have come up and support the league, but feel like it is getting some traction and I think people who love footy are genuinely curious about the sport, whether it's in Australia or played around the world. And I think, they love the fact that you're singing a team song in a foreign country, in another country, which is, very sort of unique and rare.
1: We'll talk about the grand final that you won just last week in a moment, Justin, but maybe just for our listeners, teams, format, and when does the season run? Because, we've just come out of your summer there in Canada, so what's the format and how many teams, and what's the length of the season?
2: Yeah, so across Canada, most, so the, in Ontario, you've got seven teams playing over 12 weeks, 10 games. So it starts in late May, just finishes, you know, a couple of weeks ago, last weekend. Across the country, the rest of the country will play in tournaments, will play friendlies, and then participate in national tournaments, club championship in Halifax coming up, where clubs can nominate to play. So they'll do that. So, yeah, Ontario is the largest sort of official league in the country. And it is played through summer. We skip some of the long weekends, so players can go off and, you know, it's part of their holiday season, so they'll go off and play. Sorry, they'll go off and see family and things like that. But, yeah, I mean, pre-season will start, you know, February. We'll go inside soccer, sort of enclosed domes, because it's, you know, it's cold outside and it gets a bit cooler here than Australia. So we're in there for you know, a couple months, and then by April we're ready to come outside, a couple months of sort of pre-season, and then we're sort of into it, into the summer.
5: Justin, I presume it's a lot of expats that play, but how many of the locals sort of get involved? Because we know sport's a bit different over there than what it is in Australia. Like, if I finish trying to play competitive sport, I can go play amateurs, or I can go and play, you know, I can continue playing the sport. So there's no sort of physical aspect of NFL or whatever it is for these guys to go and do it. Who actually sort of is attracted to the game?
2: Yeah, it's a great question. I think, yeah, so just so you know, so on the field, only six Aussies can be on the field at one time. So you really are forced to recruit Canadians to make up the 18 and build your club around Canadians and internationals, so Irish as well. You get a lot of, you know, I guess the Canadians aren't really starting from zero. They're coming from, you know, ice hockey and rugby, basketball, soccer. And I think there's really, there's a bit of a gap here in that, you know, a Canadian will go to university, you know, do their program. If they're not picked on a college team or university team, they just don't play. They might play pickup. So then once their program's finished, there's no real club system here in Canada. So what they might do is play, you know, pickup hockey on a Thursday night with their mates in a league, or like flag football on a Sunday or something like that with their mates as well, as a way to kind of, you know, play sport, and that's their outlet. So I think with football and on Aussie rules, like you're attracting sort of Canadians that really want to sort of continue using their athleticism, you know, their speed, their height, how they jump, how they catch the ball, and things like that. So, I mean, it's still a hard market to tap into to try and find those athletes. But definitely, I think there is a gap, and I think Aussie rules footy definitely fills that.
3: We're chatting with Justin Robertson. He's president and coach of the Toronto Dingoes. He's also talking us through the sport of Australian rules football in Canada, the growth of the competition, and giving us a bit of a background to the format. All right, let's talk about last weekend and the premiership. So 21 years since the Dingoes saluted, and I think it's safe to say that Nathan Blakeley was the boom recruit you needed.
2: Oh, absolutely. Yeah, it's been a long time, mate. I think it still hasn't really sunk in for a lot of people that have been around the club for a while. And, you know, I moved here with the wife in 2006. Dingoes actually had won three in a row, so 03, 04, 05. I get here in 2006, and we haven't won one since then. We've obviously made grand finals along the way and just kind of fell short. But we've definitely been building, you know, since the pandemic. You know, 2022, we actually forfeited a final with eight players. And I think then we thought, oh, we could potentially forfeit or fold as a club if we don't really kind of pay attention and kind of really look at this and how do we move forward and get better. And in the following year, we had, you know, 28 available for a grand final that we sort of really weren't supposed to be in, but we ended up making a grand final. And the last few years has really been building on that. And really kind of promoting who we are as a club and really kind of connecting with people and trying to make the club as fun as possible. And, you know, I think Doc, I remember the night he came to training, mate, we trained on a dog park. You know, it's about 650 metres. If you walk it around, it's about 650 metres around the track, and it's surrounded by apartments, and there's a bit of a ravine down the back of this place. And, you know, Doc walked up these stairs and kind of ambled over, and this big tall fella, and he kind of looked lost, but he walked straight up and he said, "Is this the Toronto Dingoes?" And I said, "Yep." And he just said, "Yeah, hi, I'm Nate." And then casually kind of introduced himself, and, you know, 50 goals in 7 games this year. He won the league goal kicking, and, you know, was a massive part of our, you know, what we did on the back end of this year. And I think, you know, what he brought to the club, which you really can't get anywhere else, you know, to be honest, like the fact that he played high-level football in the Waffle, you know, he was able to bring, like, you know, hand skills and sort of these handball drills and you know, ground ball drills, and just getting guys sort of suited to the game. And you know, the boys love the, you know, they love him and they love the experience that he brought into the game. And you know, I think during finals he's just able to finish, and then, you know, last few years we haven't been able to finish in front of goals, and he brought that calm and steady. And yeah, I mean, we got the job done. And yeah, I mean, there's you know, 42 guys on our list that are pretty pumped about, you know, the result on Saturday.
3: One by goal, Doc kicked 6 of your 9 majors. You beat the Rebels. Is that a bit of a local rivalry? Two Toronto teams, so a bit of a rivalry, a bit of spice in the game, and you're wearing the red and the black. So there'd be a lot of Essendon fans listening, thinking, geez, it'd be nice to see us with medals around our neck in those colours.
2: Yeah, it is a bit of a rivalry, and, you know, I think, like, probably more in recent times. And I think, as I said on Saturday, we've kind of gone through the medals. You know, the Rebels have been, you know, they've made 5 grand finals. They've won the last 5. Sorry, they've been in the last 5 and won 3. But it's because of a team like that, you know, we become better, and it's good for the competition. It's great for the league, and you hope other teams are trying to sort of emulate, sort of, you know, the competition that we have for each other, and they can grow and want to win a flag and want to play finals. And I think that was what was driving us over the last few years, and credit to them. And they have a proud history as well, and they're no stranger to sort of droughts. I think there was probably 15 or 16 years between flags for one of their flags in the early 2000s to around 2014-15. So they completely understand it, you know, how this, you know, what this means for us.
5: Justin, there's no love lost between Canada and US. I mean, do they still play international games? I think they used to play for the 49th Parallel Cup. Does that still go ahead?
2: It did, and Canada won this year for the first time in a very long time. So we, you know, we had one of our players, Matteo Lugarini, part of that. He played at full forward, kicked a couple of goals. And, yeah, speaking to coaches and players who were involved in that, yeah, another sort of rare, special moment that, you know, it tells us that Canadian football is Canadian, Canada football is heading in the right direction. And, yeah, I think, you know, they want a taste of more, and hopefully we'll see more of that over the next few years.
3: You mentioned Andy McGrath's name a bit earlier, Justin. He has Canadian heritage, and he often talks about the fact he can just bring in a Canadian twang from time to time in a few of his words, despite having grown up in Australia. You've got the Aussie accent, having grown up here. Have you started to get a bit of a Canadian accent yourself?
2: I think when I go home, my mates definitely give me a bit of a rip on certain words. I think being around the football club and the Aussies and, you know, a bit of the Aussie culture keeps me, keeps my accent safe. And then obviously trips back home, mate, definitely help with that. I was just down in Melbourne, for Christmas, in January, visiting mum and dad. So, she'll be back there for March next year as well. So, I think those things help, mate. But yeah, I'm definitely reminded when I'm very strong on my R's.
5: We've just seen the AFL grand final. Was it a bit of a night there? I know it'd be pretty late at night. I was probably around about 11:30 or whatever. I'm not sure. I think you're about 13 hours behind or something. But yeah. Was there a bit of a function and party?
2: Yeah, mate. We had so every year we host the AFL grand final party, and this year we had it at one of our sponsors, Dublin Calling, and it's a little bit of a different scenario this year. We had our Ontario grand final the next day. So normally it's a week apart so the players can unwind and have a couple of beers. But, yeah, last Friday, all the players were kind of back in bed, I think, or back home by sort of 10. And there's just the skeleton crew trying to sell the last remaining raffle tickets. But, yeah, really good night. I think we had 161 attend. And yeah, really, really great night, cracking game of footy for people that stayed late.
3: Not sure that Freo fans agree, but it was certainly a cracking game as a neutral. And I know that Nathan's brother, Connor, we had him on the show earlier in the week. There was a bit of devastation there for Freo fans, but it was a great exhibition of Aussie rules. And I'm sure your grand final was the day after. Hey, Justin, great to learn a bit more about footy in Canada. Thanks for your time on the show this morning. Doc's coming up tomorrow on the show, so we'll find out a bit more about his experience. But thanks for joining us today.
2: Awesome, mate. Take care, mate. Appreciate it.
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3: Let's get straight to our next guest because, gee, it's a busy time for the Kalgoorlie Boulder Racing Club and for the CEO, Craig Smith. He joins us a couple of days out from the Kalgoorlie Cup, which is the marquee day for racing in that beautiful part of the Goldfields. So, Craig, thanks for your time.
27: How are you? Crazy day today. Yeah, Hannah's handicap today, so it's all good.
3: Absolutely. So, yeah, it's a nice precursor to the day on the weekend. And I spoke to you last night, Craig, and you were still there. You were still at the racetrack and making sure everything's in working order. So what does a week look like for you, a week as big as this?
27: Well, the public holiday doesn't really help, mate, because nothing comes out until that Tuesday night. So it's all hands on deck up until the Cow Cup. So everyone's working long hours, nights, just to get everything sorted, mate. And then, yeah, it just hurts that day. So, but otherwise, all good.
5: How's the track? I mean, there's been plenty of rain up there. I would imagine it's in pretty good nick.
27: It was only a soft 5 this morning, about 6.97. So come first race, mate, it'll be a good 4. It'll be perfect.
3: Fantastic. So how much planning goes into these couple of days? Hannon's Handicap today, 8 races, and then the Kalgoorlie Cup over the weekend, Craig. How much time and energy goes into these couple of days for you and your team?
27: Well, I only started around May last year, mate, so it was pretty short and sharp, and it was pretty brutal last year. But going into year two, mate, it's kind of organic organising all the way through the year, to be honest. It's still

0: Curtis, a bit for Kalgoorlie Cup, but this year, mate, the town's at a buzz. It's more like a festival for the adults in the town, you know, so hopefully a few people take the day off work today, but there's a lot of tourists in town, so Hannon's Day is full of people out of town, and Kalgoorlie Cup Day, mate, it's all in, but yeah, there's a buzz around town for sure.
1: Craig, the Golden Saddle, Wayne mentioned the slot race, and slot racing has become a big part of Australian racing over the last few years around the country. We've got the Quokka here during the autumn, and this slot race has attracted a few big names. Immortal Bliss, the heavy favourite for this race on Sunday. But how significant is the Golden Saddle and a slot race for Kalgoorlie?
0: Yeah, it's created a lot of buzz, and also it brings more horses down. With a track that's pretty much been a good four soft track all year, the trainers that have had horses now in the Gold Saddle are not scared to bring a heap of horses for the Cow Cup and the round. Mate, today for Hannah's, we're averaging 5 horses per race more than last year. It's huge. So having that slot race in a good track, people like Mitch Payton are bringing 8 horses, Dan Mort, 6 horses. Like before, you know, Cow Cup, 150 grand, is it worth their while? Now there's a race with $1 million, so they have a horse in the race. They bring a whole crew, mate. So it's doing huge, really, for the whole event.
2: Craig, what about off course, off track, I suppose? It's a pretty hectic, heavy social aspect, and a lot of people would have done a bit of pre-season or something, but what between now and the Kalgoorlie Cup and that, what events and that have you have on there as well?
0: We've got the Sportsman's Lunch that's tomorrow. That's already sold out. We have, around town, like, you got the Tats Club have a heaps of events as well, like the Fish Day, and then you've got Barefoot on the Green. There's Welcome to the Round. It's not all run by the KBRC. It's run by a heap of other organisations as well, but there's a lot of events that happen around that time. And also the big one this year is after the last race, Kalgoorlie Cup, Hot Dub, a time machine will play the after party. So it's a big week for everyone, I'll be honest, but it's not just at the club, it's all around town.
1: What does your day look like, Craig? As the CEO, I'm sure you're jumping from commitment to commitment. I know you've got another one you've got to jump onto in a minute. So this will be my last question. What does the next few days look like for you?
0: Early morning, late night. Craving a beer, but I can't have one. So I can't wait till Sunday lunch, mate. I might go out for a feed with the family and finally have a nice cold beer. But it is crazy, but it's good. It's exciting. It's not stressful in a bad way. You're just trying to make sure everything happens and everything happens right, that's all, but it's just exciting.
2: Can you finish this off with a winner for the day?
0: I've been told cool memory. Joey has a party. He's a good lad, Joey, so why not?
2: Righto, sounds good. It ran second last year, did it? Or the third?
0: Yeah, I think it was the favourite last year as well, I'll be honest. Yeah. I'm looking in the book now and they've picked it as well, so it failed last year to fire. Was gone by the turn. I had a look last night, but maybe this year all good.
1: Take it to the bank. Hey, Beautiful. Craig, thanks for your time this morning. I know it's a busy schedule, so appreciate you giving us a few minutes. Enjoy.
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1: Let's chat to a man who's in the coaching space himself. His name is Scott Moore. Previously at Perth as their Colts coach, worked very closely in the talent pathway space here in WA and took the job last year to be involved in the Tasmanian talent program. The Devils, what an exciting week. 8 names unveiled a couple of nights ago that will be a big part of the Devils' first season in 2028. Scott Moore's going to work very closely with them in 2027. He joins us here on Sports Breakfast. Morning, Scotty.
2: Jacob, Wayne, good morning. How are you both?
1: We're well. How's the Apple Isle treating you? Have you got used to the cold yet?
2: Oh, mate, it's beautiful down here. I must admit, it gets a bit of a rough draw, the weather down here. I've coached the entire winter in shorts, so put it that way. We're going fine down here.
1: Well, I often hear, and Brent Costello, I'm sure you've met at some stage, who works in the local media there, he always would tell us that it's the second driest state on record each and every year. So it's very green, it's very lush, and we often get told it's cold and wet, but maybe that's a lie.
2: Yeah, I think there's a few fibs going down. It does get a bit fresh every now and then, but yeah, absolutely, the rain and stuff generally sticks away. So look, it's a perfect place to move down if you're a 17-year-old aspiring young footballer.
1: Well, it's an exciting opportunity for you to help nurture that talent as they start to evolve into young men turned adults who start their AFL careers in 28. How exciting was a couple of nights ago, Scotty? And I guess Axel Walsh, from a local point of view, was the exciting name. But for you, you'll work pretty closely with some of these young guys. How exciting was it?
2: Yeah, it was a huge night. It just sort of made it feel a little bit real down here at the AFL club's always been coming, I guess, and then to announce some names, particularly the top end talent. It was really special night to be a part of and to see the smiles on the kids' face when they come down, it's going to be really exciting for me to work with them on a sort of a daily to weekly basis, which will be exciting. So, 8 names, Axel, obviously the WA connection, which is nice for me. I've known Axel, I think since he was probably 13. So it was pleasing, been really, good family friends. He'll stay with me when he moves down, and that'll be exciting for him to get him settled in, and looking forward to seeing how well they can progress over the next year, ready for 2028.
3: Before we talk about some of the other names, what was your involvement in the process of the selection of these kids, if any?
2: I've left that to the recruiting team. My involvement is probably just coming in and sort of what I see with the kids. We obviously, playing in the talent league, went up against a majority of these kids through either the Allies campaign, in their nationals footy or their local footy, whether that be Sandy Dragons or anything like that. So going up against them, bit of a view like that. I got to work closely with them in the AFL Futures game on grand final day. So a little bit about that, what that looked like. But yeah, look, the recruiting team in Todd Patterson and Derek did an outstanding job in finding him and doing the groundwork for that. So the only one I probably had a really little bit of influence with or pushed is Hugh McCullum, who's opted out of this year's draft as an 18-year-old to be the first Tasmanian signing, so which is outstanding for him.
1: Yeah, that's a real coup, because it sounds like he would have gone at some stage in the draft, and to lock him away and he doesn't have to leave home. And it's a new frontier, isn't it, for these young Tassie boys in particular, as much as the focus here is on a national scale. Scotty, what is the level of talent like in the underage pathway there in Tasmania?
2: Yeah, it's there's a lot. Like there's a fair bit. My year this year has been really driving that. It's the programs have been run and done down here, but it's probably just bringing a level of intensity to it and really driving the program to fast track that the talent. So I mean, there's a plethora of talent in terms of all Australians through their 16s. The 16s won the national Divi B last year, so there is a bit of talent. There's a couple of all Australians. There's a young kid by the name of Jake Beams, which you might have heard of down here, who's an exceptional talent, who would be the top end if he was a mainlander, in inverted commas. He would have been one of the the seven signings, I would have thought. So, yeah, there's plenty of talent down here, which is exciting. And the footy club coming in just sort of adds to that excitement and drive to these young guys down here.
3: You mentioned that Axel may be staying with you. How does it work with these young kids that are coming down? Do they go to host families, or how does the club sort all that out?
2: Yeah, so most of them will come down and stay with a host family and just to get them settled. You know, any kid that comes down into or goes into any AFL system, there's a fair workload on them in that first year to adjust. And so setting them up with a host family just takes that pressure off for them. So they'll get, you know, their meals cooked and all of that sort of stuff. So not saying Axter will, he'll have to learn how to cook. No free rides in my place. So they'll come down and set themselves up with a family just to get settled. And then, you know, wherever that path takes them, throughout the year or in the next 2 years, whether that's moving in with a senior player or something like that, it'll be a horses to courses.
1: Scott Moore's with us. He's the Tassie Devils State 18s coach, former Perth Colts coach as well. We're chatting the intake that was announced by Tassie, pre-draft selections, 17-year-olds. He'll be part of the Devils' first playing group in 2028. Axel Walsh, does he pay for his own food bill? Because I'd imagine at 6'6", there'd be a fair bit of food going into that big frame of his.
2: Well, that is part of my concern, to be perfectly honest. I went out for dinner with him a couple of times when he was down here and with the family, and I just saw how much he ate. And I'm not sure where it goes, but look, you know, he's a growing young lad, and I'll certainly feed him to whatever he needs to make sure he can be the best he can be for 2028. And he's a big bugger, that's for sure. But he's also a cracking kid, and a really great appointment by the footy club.
1: It was exciting to see him for East Perth debut in the final series and not look out of place. The two games that he played, he showed his talent. But it was probably, with respect to the other players, Scott, that would have been one of the simpler calls for the recruiting staff to land him. I think he probably would have been the number one pick in his drafts next year. So that would have been one of the easier calls, I'd imagine, to sign Axel.
2: Yeah, I would have thought so. Speaking with Todd and Derek, throughout the year, you know, we've had a lot of conversations about Axel. I just was able to provide some insight about him as a person, but I think his football just does the talking with him, and then he sort of handled everything in his stride, and, you know, a beautiful family that have sort of kept him grounded, and he's got an older brother in Xavier who's spent some time at Port. So he's had a fair look at it, knows what to sort of expect, and, yeah, I think it was a relatively easy one to offer him a contract about what he can do, and his versatility as a player to go ruck or play forward is just even more valuable.
3: Scott, can you give us a little bit of an idea of what the program for these kids are next year? Do they get the line to local clubs down there, or is it how does it all work out?
2: Yeah, so it won't be so much as a local club here, so they'll either play with me in the under-18s, in short, it'll be a horses for courses sort of thing. So it'll either be with me in the under-18s or it will be in the VFL program that they'll step into. It won't be, they'll play a certain amount of games and it'll be based on their development. So if they need a gym block, they might get a really solid gym block. If they need a fitness block, they'll get a fitness block. So each player will be managed individually and on their own individual program. Next year is basically viewed pretty much as a development year for them to really get themselves settled and ready to go for 2028. So, you know, by the time Ken gets blows the whistle for pre-season session one, in late 2027, they're ready to go. So, yeah, it'll be a mixture. Some might play both. Some, you know, Axel might only play VFL or come up and down. So that'll be discussed on a week-to-week basis.
1: Yeah, that's exciting. I mean, for the VFL program, finals in the first year in the VFL for the Devils, and that was a great sign. And to watch some of those games with the way that media works, very accessible to watch the Devils around the country. And, yeah, there was great signs throughout the year. So for those young men, the lure of VFL senior football as well as 18s is there. So these other names, Jake Miller, Angus Brown, Riley Stratford, Baxter Srook, Griffin Barker and Nate Jenkins. Now, I haven't heard a lot about most, but Jake Miller was one that I have heard a little bit about. What can you tell us about some of those names, Scott, and what you know about these young men?
2: Yeah, they're really good. You would have heard a lot about Jake. Jake's a really solid key forward, outstanding left footer, beautiful aerial game. Played all Australian as a bottom major in the 18s this year. And so he's a really exciting talent. Got a little bit of spunk about him too on the field, which is also exciting. The rest of the guys, like Angus Brown's a little bit smaller, small forward, inside mid, same as Griffin. The exciting thing with all of those names is they're multi-dimensional. They're able to play in different spots play different roles, etc. at any given time. So that process and that's been a bit of the guiding process by Todd and Derek to pick guys that can develop in multiple areas and get going. So yeah, they've all got great traits. They're all really confident young footballers who are actually pleasingly really willing to get to work. So working closely with them last weekend at the grand final game, you just saw a little bit of an edge about them, about their willingness to sort of compete and get to work in the contest, which is really exciting, and I can't wait to get them down here.
1: You were part of that. It was a bit of a precursor to the AFL Grand Final. It was a wet day in Melbourne. So how did you find that, Scott? I mean, the young talent time, and it's an exciting time. We've got the draft combine at the moment, so it must be exciting to see the young talent coming through in Australian footy, wherever it is.
2: Yeah, it was. It was really exciting. It was great. It was really, really fun to be a part of. I got to reconnect with Sammy Mainwaring, who was one of the coaches with the day as well, so he was part of the coaching staff for the other team, but we all sort of connected, and also reconnected with some WA talent as well in James Artemis and Campbell Creek, and they showcased their great talent. So I've still got a little bit of a WA eye on it, which is great. But yeah, it's a really exciting thing, event for the boys, and they get to play. Unfortunately, we didn't get to play on the MCG due to the weather, but the experience for them to go head to head with the best talent in their age group at 17s and leading into their draft year just is so exciting. And then obviously leading into the draft, it's a really exciting time for talent footy, and particularly with the club coming in, that I think a lot of players now are seeing more accessible than ever, and there's going to be more opportunity. So what that does for them is just really drive them and to get the most out of themselves.
3: You mentioned getting them all ready for Ken Hinckley in 28 and that, but it's Hinckley has hands on in any way, and the other question I suppose is whether you've had much time to sit and help see with your development.
2: Yeah. So Ken's hands-on. He's down here. He was down here for the launch, obviously, on Tuesday night, and he's working really closely with myself, and we're for my development, I'm pretty lucky to have sort of Nigel Lappin moving down. This year I've worked extremely closely with Matthew Knights to sort of help develop and fast track a lot of the Tasmanian talent. So, Ken has a bit of an input with that. The next year will probably be handed over to a fair chunk of Nigel, Maddie and myself in how that works. And, it's sort of an all-hands-on-deck. He'll have his little input. But, the implementation and game stuff will go to myself, Nigel and Maddie and Jeremy Webley, the VFL coach. So it's... I'm pretty lucky to have some names around me and look to learn from and work with, that's for sure.
1: I tell you what, it's a bit of a who's who in the zoo, isn't it, Scott? I know you were headhunted for this position as well to take the 18s job, so there's a fair bit of footy nous and experience there amongst this Tassie group, and Todd and Derek in the recruitment space as well are probably the two best in the country, so it's a fair group you've put together.
2: Yeah, it is. I'm happy to sit down the bottom of that tree and just pick up the crumbs. But the names there in terms of it's pretty exciting for someone like myself to get in on, ground level and really learn and, continue my coaching craft and sort of get to work along there and see where it takes you. You never know. It's, whether it's a move back home at any stage or stay here. It's, only working with the best names or some really experienced names is I'm really lucky, for sure.
1: Well, we wish you well, Scott. It's an exciting year next year, and you'll get a first-hand view at the future stars of the Tassie Devils, and we wish you all the very best in that venture, and thank you for your time this morning.
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1: Well, it's been a busy few weeks for our next guest. His name is Adam Reid. We've had the pleasure of chatting to Adam a number of times over the last few years in his role as Peel Thunder coach. He's also coached the state side, and success has followed him over that time. He won both state games in charge, 25-26. And a dual premiership coach, 2024, and the season just gone, 2026. He's off to greener pastures. He's signed as a GWS Giants assistant coach, and he joins us here on Sports Breakfast this morning. Good morning, Adam, and congratulations.
9: Morning, guys. Thanks for having me.
1: A wonderful honour. Congratulations. This is a great opportunity. And I guess before we look forward, I just wanted to go back because a lot of people probably don't know the Adam Reid story and the amount of time you spent at the Fremantle Football Club to get this opportunity to progress your coaching career, Adam. So where did it all start for you?
9: It actually started in Adelaide in 2007. I got asked to be a scout, so I would go watch Stanford Under 18 and League and Reserve games on a Saturday afternoon, and it kind of started from there, and then got a more prominent role in the recruiting department, and then eventually moved over to Perth at the end of 2008 to work as an analyst for a few years, and then got promoted into the coaching department, and then, just kind of worked my way up from there since 2012.
1: It's been quite a dedicated journey that you've had at Fremantle and moving over after a couple of years in native South Australia. Was there ever a point where you thought, am I still moving in the right direction? Is this still what I want to do? Was there ever any seeds of self-doubt, Adam, or were you always confident that you could progress?
9: No, always pretty confident, mate. And I think that comes from the footy club and the people inside the footy club at the different times of my career where I felt like I wanted to progress. I've always had great support from whoever's been inside the four walls of the Fremantle Football Club, and I'm eternally grateful for that support.
3: Adam, but what was the process for this? Did you apply for this, or was it, you sort of approached? How did it all come about?
9: Well, I actually worked with the Giants head of football, Jase McCartney. He was a development coach at Freo back in 2011. And so we've always kind of stayed in touch and just had a couple of conversations during the year, and it kind of came about through that, really, just kind of informally catching up here and there, and the discussion grew, and it looked like there was going to be an opportunity eventuate. Then a more kind of formal process eventuated from there, and we've ended up where we have.
1: So going back a few years, you're in the development space at Fremantle. Cam Shepherd finishes up as coach of Peel, and I'm sure you're approached for the position. That must have been a big moment for you, Adam, to get that chance to be a senior coach and coach your own team for the first time.
9: Yeah, actually, don't forget Jeff Valentine actually took the job, from Shep for a couple of years. And then when Jeff decided to step away and change his role within the club, I was approached. And it was something I thought about for a long time, having been involved with the alignment since the beginning. The job I'd always looked at and seen the challenges involved in it, and thought, that'd be a great way to learn a lot more about yourself and coaching. And so when JL and Joey Bridie asked me if I'd like to do it, I jumped at the chance. And it's one of those things I'm so incredibly glad I did, because I have learned so much about coaching, and I've also just met a lot of great people and had such a wonderful experience with both football clubs. Incredibly lucky.
3: You mentioned that. How has it benefited you? Having your own team, it's not just focused on players. There's a lot more about running your own team.
9: That's right. There's a lot more management. Less in the weeds of the technical coaching aspect. You're not doing a lot of work with guys on their footwork when they're taking intercept mark and they want to get their feet right to release the ball for a kick. It's more the management being across high performance, strength and conditioning, the mental side of the game as well, dealing with all those things that, when you're coaching 60 young men, there's 60 young men in unique circumstances in their lives with a lot going on, having to deal with that side of things, bit of recruiting, like there's just everything. It's just such an all-encompassing job requires you to have your head across a lot of different departments with a lot of different people, which I found incredibly valuable learning all of that the last 3 years.
3: Adam, what's you're listed as an assistant coach up there at GWS. What's the role? Are you aware of that at the moment, or has that come with the discussions with Adam Kingsley?
9: Yeah, no, so I'll be coaching the forwards and doing the offense or ball movement, which I'm really looking forward to. Having a look at their list, there's some really exciting players forward of the ball there that I'm really looking forward to getting to work with.
1: Adam Reid is with us. He's just taken a job with the GWS Giants. He's just told us what the role encompasses there at GWS, and finishing up with both Fremantle and Peel after more than a decade, nearly two decades, in various roles. Must be sad to leave, Adam, as much as this is a great opportunity and you'd be silly to knock it back. I mean, Fremantle's become such a big part of your life, and the events of the last week probably still hit pretty close to home for you. So there must be a tinge of sadness to be leaving.
9: Oh, absolutely, and it wasn't a decision I took lightly. As you said, I've been at Fremantle a long time. I've actually lived in the suburb of Fremantle for 15 years, so the connection I have to not just the football club, but the suburb and the area itself is big. The weekend, obviously, going the way it did, didn't fall our way as well. But when you get into coaching and you get into football, you're well aware that this is the nature of the beast, that you're likely to move on at some stage, and time in the sun at a club eventually comes to an end. And while it is sad, it's one I'm going to look back on with great gratitude. I've been incredibly blessed. Not many people spend as long at a football club, especially in a coaching department, as I have at Fremantle. So I've worked with a lot of different people there over the journey that I've learned a lot from. So I'm incredibly grateful for my time there, but at the same time, I'm incredibly excited at what lies ahead at the Giants.
3: Obviously, an incredible week, I suppose, a tough week after what occurred. Contact with the players and that this week, how have they sort of reacted to the result and where they're going from here?
9: Yeah, I think how everyone's handled it has been exemplary. The one emotion that's come out from everyone is just pride. There's been a lot of pride from everyone from the senior management. guess I could say our just for today, but the game didn't go our way. You know, and it took a team that is an elite team that won three in a row for a reason to get it done. But there's no finger pointing, there's no sooking. The behaviours that we've seen is head up, incredibly proud of the achievements of the season and the group, and one of excitement of what lies ahead as well, an incredibly young group and proven group. So now I'll get to watch that from afar and have to go into battle against that. But from the reactions and the behaviours I've seen this week, I'm also really proud to have said I've been part of this group this season.
1: Footy moves on quickly, and you will to this new role, but whenever you're drawn to play Fremantle next year, Adam, what will the emotions be when you're in the coach's box trying to help the Giants bring down the Dockers?
9: I can't wait to get after them. it'll be a strange one, obviously, because I've known everyone since they began their journey at Freo, so I think it'll help that I know them inside and out. Whether does that mean we're going to beat them? No, it doesn't guarantee us anything but the Giants, but hopefully it helps. It'll be great to see everyone for albeit a brief period of time, but I'm a competitor. I'm a really, really competitive guy. I hate losing a coin toss. So I'll be planning and spending my time planning to beat them. And that's just the harsh reality of the industry we live in. I love them off the field, and I'll be connected with them for life. But next year, they're the enemy, and I'll be getting after them.
1: Adam, I'm interested in your perspective here. We've just seen Chris Fagan win a third premiership in a row at Brisbane. He didn't play the game at the highest level. Your longer-term ambitions, does someone on what Chris Fagan's done, and now you're climbing the ladder into an assistant coaching role at the Giants, do you have ambitions longer-term to potentially be an AFL senior coach one day?
9: It's a great question. It's always interesting having never played. I think Australia, AFL footy, maybe been a lot slower than a lot of other sports around the world to kind of let go of that, I would say. And, I mean, look, I'm biased because my coaching idol was Bill Belichick, and Bill didn't get close to playing it down in the NFL. He was a guy that played at a real low-level college football program. In fact, he was a better lacrosse player. But, I mean, when you've won six championships in a row, I think the evidence speaks for itself that you probably don't have to have played at the highest level to coach. But it is great to see someone like Chris Fagan succeed, because it does open the door and open people's minds within our industry that you don't have to apply. Would I like to do it? Again, I've been asked this a few times recently. I would love the job. I would love the job, as in everything that comes with it that I was talking about, that I've learned with the build program, the planning, being across all the departments, the relationships with the players, like the actual ins and outs of the job, I would love. It's all the other stuff that comes with the job that's always sat a little bit uncomfortably with me. I think I said it before, you automatically become one of the most recognisable people in Australia. And I've always kind of liked my anonymity, that I can go to the shops or walk down the street or do whatever I want, and nobody really knows who I am. Pretty conspicuous bloke that blends in with the crowd, but as soon as you take that job, everyone knows who you are, and you lose your privacy and stuff like that. And that's one of those things that you have to weigh up. But like I said, the actual job, the nuts and bolts and the ins and outs of the job, absolutely. The pinnacle of coaching is what most guys spend their career working towards. I would love that side of it. It's just weighing up whether you want to take on all the other stuff that comes with it that doesn't really have anything to do with coaching.
1: Adam Reid's with us. Just taking a role with the GWS Giants, and posed the question there around senior coaching role one day in the future, having moved into the AFL assistant coaching space. Talk about tugging at the emotions and the heartstrings. I mean, the weekend's result for Fremantle, devastating. A week earlier, you're celebrating a premiership with Peel. Both ends of the spectrum in terms of emotions, Adam, in a very short space of time. It was a wonderful dominant premiership over Claremont and a wonderful campaign, but then a week later you go from the dizzying heights to the terrible lows. It's a reminder, isn't it, of what football brings?
9: Oh, absolutely. That's the beauty of footy and competitive sport, right, is those emotions and the roller coaster. And why we do what we do. You know, you take the emotional risk, put yourself in the arena in that position, knowing that nothing's guaranteed. You know, before the Waffle Grand Final, you know, we thought we'd prepared well and we were ready to go. But again, you walk, you cross that white line and you go up to the coach's box and you actually don't know what's about to unfold. And that's why so many people love watching sport. And the same thing, the AFL Grand Final the next week. It's just a great reminder that the game doesn't give up its rewards easily. And why we challenge ourselves and why we get up every morning to go to work and do what we do.
1: Lastly, you took on the state coaching role for the last couple of years and you brought success back to WA footy, and there's a sense of irony because you're a South Australian born man who's made a great life here in West Australia, but how important was that for you to, I guess, build some new connections in WA footy? Fremantle and Peel connections strong, but to establish some connections with other people in WA footy, how important was that for you?
9: Huge. Again, just so grateful that I got offered the opportunity, like through honour and privilege, coach the state, one I didn't take lightly, and that's football. The greatest thing about footy is the relationship, and it's a big part of why I love doing it. And the state program was so good for that. I've made lifelong friends. You know, someone like Ross McQueen, who, you know, 2 years or yeah, a couple of years ago was my enemy in the grand final. I consider him a close friend now, someone who I'll ring out of the blue, just have a chat with. Again, the players, the great thing about the Waffle, and I'll miss the Waffle dearly. It's such a great league, and we're lucky to have it over here. And one of the great things is post-game, going up to the rooms and having a whatever party fringe, whether it's a Coke Zero or mid-strength beer with the opposition. And the best thing about the state program is you meet all those guys from the other clubs. So when you finish a game on a Saturday, you can go up, have a chat to them, whether it's coach or player. I encourage anyone, whether if they get the opportunity to get involved in the program, to do it and build those connections. Because while the games are gone now, those connections and relationships will last me a lifetime. And that's one I'm really, really, really grateful for.
1: It's a good note to finish on. Hey, Adam, good luck. I mean, this is a great opportunity. It's well-deserved. You've served a fine apprenticeship, and who knows, it could be a stepping stone to an AFL senior coaching role into the future. Good luck with the Giants, and thanks for all of your time over many years here on Sport FM.
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17: This is Air News West in Australia. I'm Lee Harrison. The Greens have slammed new WA police powers, stopping people from going near next week's Land Forces Expo. A security zone around the Perth Convention and Exhibition Centre is in place, meaning officers can search anyone in the area and confiscate items like speakers and microphones. Police Minister Rhys Whitby says it's a heightened security environment following protests seen at Melbourne in 2024.
18: We will not tolerate what occurred in Melbourne at the last Land Forces when there were extreme acts of violence, where there was multiple injuries.
17: A Jandakot man has faced court charged over an alleged carjacking. Police allege the 32-year-old threatened a female food delivery driver in Canning Vale on Wednesday night before stealing her BMW sedan, later failing to stop for police and driving recklessly before crashing in Hazelmere. Police say he was arrested after initially running from the crash scene and hiding in bushland. He's facing six charges, including robbery and stealing a motor vehicle. Yagan Square will be transformed today for a special event to raise awareness of Mental Health Week. Light the Way is being presented by accommodation and outreach service provider St Bart's. A free community event starting at 11 this morning will feature a tunnel of light, live choirs and a warm soup supper. More than 20 Perth landmarks, including the stadium, will light up in blue tonight to support those facing homelessness and housing insecurity. To sport now, an absent Isaac Heaney has won the Swans Best and Fairest Award. Chelsea Bowden reports.
19: Despite missing the last three games of the season through suspension, Swans co-captain Isaac Heaney polled the most votes, taking out the Bob Skilton medal for a third year running. Chad Warner, Nick Blakey, James Jordan and Wally Bice also suspended for breaching club standards over late night partying at East Melbourne's Pullman Hotel in August. None of the suspended players attended last night's awards, Warner, Blakey and Jordan also finishing in the best and fairest top 10. In his award ceremony speech, Swans chairman Andrew Pridham said player conduct and on-field performance are very separate matters. Chelsea Bowden reporting.
17: Lions co-captain Harris Andrews has paid tribute to departing coach Chris Fagan. The pair have shared three premiership titles with Brisbane after Fagan joined the club back in 2017. Andrews says he's one of a kind.
20: He's just been such a great person, and you see the way the footy world wraps their arms around him. I think the vision of him, you know, hugging Lee a couple of years ago, and just, yeah, he's an iconic guy. And so, yeah, we're so lucky to have had him at the footy club, and he'll be truly missed.
17: This is Air News Western Australia.
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22: Good morning. Taking a first check and thank God it's Friday. Mitchell southbound looking pretty good. Heading in just under speed and on the Build Warwick and Reed Highway merges. Kwinana Parade northbound under speed also. Thomas Road through to Anketell Road and not too many hot spots around town that's going to cause you drama. It's always on off like Rockingham Road, Anketell Road in Naval Base. 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
26: Having a look at your weather in Perth, we're heading for a top of 24 degrees today, nice and sunny outside. Tomorrow we're going to see a top of 24 and then Sunday a top of 21. Nice and sunny for a few days as we head towards summer. 10 degrees is what we're on at the moment.
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0: Bit of the late, great David Bowie to open Sports Breakfast on your Friday. Seemed apt. Heroes. What a hero Chris Fagan's been over his decade at the Brisbane Lions. Probably the poison chalice when he took the job originally. Players wanted out. The club was more or less broke in footy terms. Membership was low. Optimism was low. And he walks out a triple premiership player, I think equaled Lee Matthews' feat as coach of Brisbane. There'd be some satisfaction for Lee, I reckon, too, because Lee was on the board that appointed him. The end of 2016, a decade later, Brisbane is the powerhouse of the competition. And Chris Fagan's story has a perfect ending. He goes out on top. So Brisbane become the fourth AFL club on the lookout for a senior coach this year. Carlton, Essendon, they've locked away their new senior coach. North are in the process. And Brisbane, well, just about every coach with any sort of credentials will be lining up. Suggest that Cameron Bruce or Danny Daly already in the club could walk in a seamless transition. Will Ashcroft added a BNF to his growing list of awards last night. The Merritt Murray Medal won by Will Ashcroft. It was a night for best and fairest, actually. There was quite a few across the competition. Todd Kirtley is the new coach of West Perth. You heard that first here on Sport FM. He was officially appointed yesterday. Back for a second stint as coach of the Falcons. Busy show today. This is Sports Breakfast. If you've just joined us, might be for the first time, you might have just stumbled across us. Welcome if you have. You'll never change the radio dial again. We're here for SKG Radiology, Cedar College, WA. Before I tell you what's coming up on the show, let's introduce my co-host, Wayne Clark is his name. Jacob Lansby is mine. G'day, Wayne.
1: Morning, Jacob. Morning, listeners. Yeah, the Fagan thing, I think you just got that feel, didn't it, that he's had enough, and it'll be interesting to see where he progresses from here. He said he's going back to Melbourne, obviously with family, and that's where he's from, but whether he takes on a role there, or there's obviously the Tasmanian thing hanging over everybody at the moment, and him being an original Tasmanian, that may be something that he has, that he can work, you know, FIFO from Melbourne, you know, whatever role that he takes. So, yeah, it'll be interesting to see. Well-deserved. And how often do we see this where a coach can go out on his own terms? Very rarely. Very rarely.
0: Yep.
1: Especially on the terms of three in a row. It's amazing.
0: Not going to happen too many more times in the history of the game to finish on a three-peat. There's always the hunger and desire for more, but Chris Fagan's circumstances are different. He's 65. He's had a long involvement in the game. He wants to spend more time with his family, his grandchildren. They live in Melbourne. He's been living in an apartment in Brisbane. We've seen a bit of that, actually, over the years. If you watch 360, he often does his weekly coach's spot on there from his apartment, and he's done it after the grand final the last few years with the Premiership Cup behind him on the balcony. So he'll be leaving that apartment. He did say yesterday in his presser that lease runs out in January, so he can stay in Brisbane a few more months, catch the summer sun, and then head back to Melbourne for whatever's next. We're just talking off air about a job that might appeal to him, you know, whether it's a director of coaching or, you know, a consultancy role maybe even. It doesn't have to be a full-time job after what he's just been through and wanting a bit more flexibility in his life. But if Jamie Graham and whoever gets a North Melbourne job, but it feels like Jamie Graham's going to get the Roos position, for a first-year coach, imagine having Chris Fagan there just to call upon for a bit of advice and, you know, someone who can help you through that, you know, challenging stage as a senior coach for the first time. Whether it's Jamie Graham who makes the call or Sonia Hood or someone from North Melbourne, you think that would be one of the first clubs on the phone?
1: Yes, most definitely. And that's an interesting one. Is Buckley still involved in that? He's going to miss out again?
0: Well, I think he's got about Buckley's chance.
1: Yeah.
0: So I don't think he'll be getting the job. As much as he is in the process, I think Jamie Graham's the front runner if he wants it. Richmond, would you have him at the Tigers with Anamuse under a bit of pressure?
1: I think anybody would have Fagan in a role in the background, because the thing is that he's done all those. He's been, you know, well, head of football.
0: Yeah,
1: he's been
0: Melbourne.
1: Head of development. He's just got a. And what more that what it could benefit more is the way that he could set things up underneath these guys as well as support them, but more about your processes, your structure, the right people in the right spot, and I think that would be where you'd be using it, and maybe in a consultancy type role.
0: Yep, yeah, I would agree with that. But Chris Fagan's finished at Brisbane, so a wonderful chapter finishes, and what a way to finish. And I guess you look back now at the footage at the end of the game and it all makes a bit more sense. He said he made the decision probably 6 weeks ago that he was finishing up, and he told the club after the first final they lost to Sydney that he was probably contemplating it, because if they had have lost the next week to Adelaide, it would have been finished. So he wanted to give them a bit of notice. As it was, they won 3 finals in a row and won a premiership. But yeah, it is a fairy tale way to finish for Chris Fagan. And Brisbane look for their next senior coach, whoever that might be. I don't think they'll have to look too far. I think they've got a couple of very good candidates that are already there.
1: Yeah, I think that there's obviously a plan, I would imagine, in place that he would know that he's going, and he'll have a fair idea of which of those two blokes will be the one that should take over. Now, whether they follow that up, but I would have thought that there'd been discussion about it. I just don't think he would leave them in the lurch without giving them some indication. And what he's been saying, he doesn't know, during the year whether he'll carry on next year. So I'm sure they got to where they are because of planning and understanding of where they're going, and I'm sure that they've done that.
0: It's a fair change, isn't it, from the club that he walked into, and none of the players wanted to stay. They could barely fill the Gabba, and now their membership's thriving. I heard him say the other day their membership's gone from 20,000 to 80,000. Merchandise through the roof, fans turn up. It's a completely, and the players want to play. I mean, they've just recruited Allen and Draper, who've played in their premiership. It's a destination club now.
1: Absolutely, absolutely. And, can they maintain it? And when you look at the age and the demographic, and the variety that they've got, they've got all areas covered. There's no reason why they can't sort of compete again for next year.
0: Yep.
1: Who are they going to lose?
0: Lockie Neal,
1: and,
0: I can replace him.
1: I've got that many of those sort of blokes. So, yeah, they've got to be up there again.
0: Yeah, I don't think normally a coaching change sets you back a year or two, but I'm not sure it's going to. I don't think it will with North either. I think North, it's a tougher decision as it was on Clarko, and maybe North didn't handle that as well as they could have. I think that whoever comes in, and likely to be Jamie Graham, has enough talent to work with. We didn't mention this yesterday. It's a best and fairest season at the moment. Most of the AFL clubs have had their BNF this week or in the next few days. But Harry Sheasel has just won his third best and fairest, the Sid Barker medal at North. He's 21. He's won 3 best and fairest already. I think he turns 22 in the next week. But that's quite a remarkable effort for a young guy. I mean, he could set all sorts of records if he continues on that pace.
1: Does that sort of tell you where North Melbourne are at, Bud, a little? You would think there'd be players within in the middle 20s and, senior players that would be pushing for that. But for a young fellow coming in at 18, 19 and 20, 21 or whatever it is, to be dominating it, I think it's a bit of a concern.
0: I think he's a very special player.
1: Oh, he's a special player, but, yeah.
0: But I take your point that there should be more competition, and maybe it's clear-cut that he's their best player. And that was proven last night. So Will Ashcroft wins Brisbane's best and fairest. That's about the best award you can get. Fairest and best in a premiership season. Freo haven't had their Doig medal yet. I think it's in the next couple of nights. Kadri Greaves medal, which is Geelong's best and fairest, was won by Bailey Smith. And Zach Merritt has made history. He's equaled 2 of the greatest Essendon players to have ever played. Probably their 2 finest players in Dick Reynolds and Bill Hutchinson as 7-time Crichton medal winner. So he won a 7th best and fairest at the Bombers for his season. He's still looking to get out of the club, but if he was to stay, he could actually break that record next year. So maybe Essendon will sell that as hope. Hey, you stay, you could be in your own category.
1: I can't see how he can stay. With all that's gone on, you can't just go back. He has obviously been upset, and he needs a change himself. Yeah, and the club probably needs a change from him. So I hope he goes.
0: Yeah, well, the word is he is trying to get out, and the first offer, there's no official trade period yet, but you can, well, you
1: Geelong,
0: can have him direct. He'll still go to Hawthorn. They've actually put out some sort of option for a trade with a couple of picks, and Essendon said no. So this happened last year, of course. It went right to the last minute, and Essendon held their nerve and kept Merritt. We'll see if it happens this time, whether the Hawks get their man and Essendon get as well compensated as they feel they should be. Just before we get to Paul Bryce, who's standing by, Todd Kehrli, coach of the Falcons. We've been right across this story on Sports Breakfast and Sport FM over the last few weeks. John Townsend had the first little inkling at the Sandover, and yeah, we've run with it fairly confidently since. His second stint at the helm as coach of West Perth. I think it's a good appointment, but I think it comes with some real challenges. And Todd's not afraid of a challenge from interviewing and speaking to Todd a number of times over the years. But this is a playing group that has had too much rope, too much say, and they need a coach now that will come in and set the parameters and set the standards that drive the club forward, because there's been a bit of the tail wagging the dog over the last few years, and I don't think that'll happen under Todd Kehrli's watch.
1: Yeah, and but I think it, you know, he's also got the man management skills to bring them together. I think that's it's all well and good to come in and, you know, wield the whip and all that, but you've still got to have the other skills to make sure that they're concentrating and playing and want to play for each other. And he's got the record, so yeah, interesting to see. Does that was that a role at Fremantle? Does that open it up there now for? I know Adam Reid's gone as well.
0: Yeah, there'll be a few changes. I mean, Jamie Graham's likely to go too
1: as well. Yeah, so we talk. What I'm pushing towards is a Prescott. Is that
0: maybe
1: something that he's keen on, that you've heard or not?
0: I think the word is more likely, and there's interest in a few different roles. But Ash is likely to take a job with WA Football if he is to leave.

0: week. We spoke about it briefly with Paul on Tuesday. Let's find out a little bit more about how the week has gone and the likely penalties if this original finding is upheld. Paul Rice, good evening to you. Your time, good morning from us.
1: Yes, very good morning. How are we?
0: We're well. I'm not sure Manchester City fans are feeling all that well today or over the last few days. So what's the latest developments on this story?
1: Oh, this is going to run and run and run. And at all sorts of levels now, we're getting politicians involved, even the Prime Minister, who was formerly mayor of Greater Manchester and was mayor when Sheikh Mansour took over control of the club in 2008. Has come out and he was talking about how concerned he was that the owners might sell off if they're found guilty and all sorts of things like that. He's obviously criticised by his opposition, etc., etc. There are now calls for City to be investigated by His Majesty's Revenues and Customs from a tax point of view. Etihad, the main chief sponsor of Manchester City, have said that they're looking into legal action against the Premier League, citing holes in their investigation and their process. I'll pause there, but there is more to go.
2: It's an interesting one, the whole business. Does it ownership stay there at the moment? Is he still able to have ownership of this club? And yeah, what's the situation there?
1: Yes, at this stage, because they have been found guilty now. Now, I think I should update that when I was on air last, it was 114 out of the 115 charges. It's now being confirmed it is the full set of charges. So all 115 charges against them they have been found guilty of. So, yes, while it's going through process, they will stay in position. There have been calls from within the football industry that the punishment should be handed down this season, whatever it may be, from within it, just to make sure that, so say, for example, City got to a stage where they actually won the title. We don't want any drag-ons from that to add another one that they could be stripped of, etc., etc. What could happen? A whole host of things. It really is a smorgasbord. Anything from expulsion from the Premier League, the loss of titles dating back to when the charges were brought. So from, I think, 2009, they look at it from then, 2018 and subsequent. So it's teams like Stoke City, who lost the 2011 FA Cup. A lot of Stoke City supporters have been saying, well, do we get the cup? Posthumously almost. A lot of teams might be looking at, having titles that they didn't actually win.
2: It's taken years to get to this stage. We know surely that it's going to take years to come to some sort of finality in this. You know, it is just going to go on, isn't it?
1: You would have thought so. I certainly think it will. And I think but there are efforts to speed it up. How that can be done, I don't know. I'm not a legal, but you would think this has got a long, long way to go before we hear anything about it.
0: Yeah, it's a big story. Manchester City's had an awful lot of success in the last decade of the English Premier League, and it's all been questioned now with this story that's developed in recent days and in recent months, really. This is just a bit more finality to it. I know we're in a break for the
1: Jacob.
0: English... Yeah, go on.
1: Yeah, Jake, I just wanted to supplement that point by saying there's a lot of talk now about how can the Premier League, as a league, be taken seriously if, okay, so they might have been conned into it, but if they've allowed this to happen, this is a league that promotes itself as the greatest league in the world. And to be done out of a situation like this must harm its credibility.
0: Oh, without question. And I think of all the charges, and there's so many, we can't go through them all, but the sham contracts bit was the most remarkable for me, Paul, in terms of some of the charges and the way that this has gone about. I mean, that's unforgivable. If that is to be true and proven beyond reasonable doubt in the end, that's remarkable to think that could happen.
1: And that is where the credibility issue comes in, the fact that the Premier League's processes didn't spot it. And if that is the case, the Premier League themselves probably need to take a very

0: own hard look at their own processes. And, you know, English football could well become the laughing stock of the world.
1: Are there any other clubs you reckon might be ducking for cover?
0: No, not at the minute, but there'll be a lot of clubs looking for, you know, they're looking at their legal positions because, you know, what are they entitled to? What can they gain from this? There'll be trophies, there'll be things that they were done out of, they'll feel they were done out of because of this. But no, I think at the moment, I think we're okay in terms of other clubs. I'm not aware of any other clubs, but they'll be looking over their shoulders. They'll all be looking at it and thinking, well, have we done anything wrong or different? And do we need to tighten up our ship? So there's no doubt that everybody's on red alert.
2: Paul Bryce with us. A sensational story this week with Manchester City and potentially about to lose an awful lot of silverware that they've won due to a number of charges over a number of years that have been put in front of the club. Now, we know we're in a break from the EPL at the moment. City are 5 from 5. They're sitting top. They're clearly one of the favourites for this year's title as it stands. Do you think this has the ability to bring their season down? Do you think that this pressure and all of the conversation around what's happened over recent seasons could derail this one?
0: Well, you never know. And I mean, just because there's no Premier League, there's the WSL, the Women's Super League, and of course City have a strident force within that, and it's very, very well supported. Women's football in this country has gained a lot of traction, obviously, with the Lionesses' success at et al. And, yeah, there's no doubt the women's side in recent games, they've looked a bit nervous. They know what's going on around the club. So, yes, any side to do with Manchester City at the moment, they're going to be nervy. It's going to create unease. They will certainly struggle to get other players to come in the next window. So look at January. Goodness me, what's going to happen in January? Who knows? It could have a big effect on them. That said, the players they've got, if they go out and play football, they're a match for any side and they can beat any side. If they go on to win it, there's a long, long way to go. It will be, I suspect, a very hollow victory, the hollowest of all along this period.
2: What about Manchester United fans? How are they feeling? I mean, there's always a natural rivalry between those two sides, but it's not like United have really got too much ground to be jading and teasing their crosstown rivals because they've only won one of their first five.
0: Well, they have, but in terms of the season, no, you're absolutely right. And, you know, they were on the end of a wrong call with Erling Haaland's goal against them in the Manchester derby, so they could argue that that's one they'd like back. Manchester United, Michael Carrick under some pressure, being called out already by some former players who now sit on sofas and get paid lots of money for doing it and talking about it. He will struggle because they've let many leads slip already this season. We can only think back to the Brighton game where they were 2 goals up, let that slip, and Brighton won it 3-2. He's going to need to find some consistency because if we get to Christmas and their form hasn't improved, he might well be way out. I'm not going to call it, but knowing how that club works, they will give him probably about that far and then he might have to go.
1: Paul, county cricket's finished. With the EPL's still got another week before they come back on. What's our focus this weekend in English sport?
0: Funny one. Really strange one. With the club rugby season has started. They're only into the second game of their season, so anybody who likes rugby. A lot of people go and watch lower league football in the championship. Championship games actually this weekend. So Leagues 1 and 2, they have a few games. Non-league, which is the semi-professional, although a lot of those clubs are full-time professionals, they're the teams outside the 92 that make up the Football League. This is around non-league day, so a lot of people go out and support their local sides, and these are clubs that are around the corner that people may only go and watch once every so often. And they get huge crowds when there's international breaks because, of course, there is no EPL. So people will find something to do, but it is that strange time, as I imagine is with you in Australia, the AFL just finishing. Of course, the AFLW, of course, is on, and looking forward to the game on Sunday with the West Coast and Frio. And what are they calling that in the women's game? It's still the Derby?
2: Still the Derby. West Coast has never beaten Frio, so it's a bit of a boot on the other foot. In the men's history, the Eagles dominated the early years, but it's been the Dockers in the women's version. So, yeah, it should be a good game, and it is something that will capture our attention. But you're right, it is a bit of a lull in the respective sporting seasons. We did speak cricket earlier in the week, and you mentioned how quickly England turns their focus from the home series against Sri Lanka to the tri-series in Pakistan. They've named their squad Mason Crane. So he played a test in Australia in 2018. Leg spinner, formerly of Hampshire. He's been at Glamorgan of more recent times. A lot of people saying he might be a chance to feature in test cricket again. Well, he's actually been picked for the one-day series.
0: Yes, he has. Joff Archer has been rested for this Pakistan tri-series. Mason Crane comes in. Marvellous season he's had for Glamorgan. Batting up at number nine these days and got himself a couple of hundreds along the way. So he's certainly improved his technique. I suspect he would have played more test cricket had COVID not got right in the way, which, of course, came not long after he sort of broke through. I think we'll see him again in test cricket. He's still a very fine spinner. He's not an old man in cricketing terms. And no, I'm delighted for him. So we'll see how he gets on. That series due to start in a couple of weeks' time. So it just shows you how quickly that is.
2: Yeah, and you mentioned how busy the schedule is for England before we get to the next home summer, which is an Ashes series. But there's a lot of cricket before then. Both Australia and England are touring South Africa for a test series, so that'll be must-watch. Hey, Paul, thanks for your time. Greatly appreciated. Thanks for all of that info on the Manchester City story. You're right across it, and I'm sure it's front page and back page news there in the UK. Have a great weekend.
0: Will do, and I'll catch up with you on Tuesday.
2: Look forward to that. Paul Bryce with us here on Sports Breakfast this morning. And, yeah, bombshell. Probably doesn't even begin to tell the story when it comes to that Manchester City story. Look, I think we'd be naive if we thought that a little bit of corruption, you know, and these kind of things don't happen from time to time, Wayne, in sport. A lot of the time we never find out about it because it gets swept under the carpet or it gets covered up. But there's always something in the deep, dark corners, isn't there, that's lurking?
1: Well, you're always trying to get the advantage. And we know that, you know, when money's involved, the people will always take risks, you know, to, you know, get that little extra a bit. But this is on an extraordinary scale. And I think it will blow the whole competition around, I think, from what we're gathering. I mean, I don't really fully understand what's happened, and when you talk about 155 charges, that's a lot of stuff that they've done wrong somewhere along the line. And we're not just talking, you know, a little bit to do with the salary cap. It seems to be right through the club. It's just, you know, for them talking to expel them, that'll just blow the whole scene.
2: So found guilty of all charges relating to breaches of the Premier League's financial regulations between 2009-10 and 2017-18. So these are historical findings. Imagine reading the charges, Wayne. It'll take an hour in court to get through them all.
1: But as sort of Paul sort of said, it sort of then looks at the credibility of the league itself. Yep. How could that be? You know, surely they have things in place that they've got, their checks and that they're in place that they do with each club, and each club must have to put things through, you know, to be ticked off. Or you just wonder how it can get to that stage, because that's, what, 7 or 8 years that they were able to do that. So there's been something that's fallen down in the process.
2: There'll be more on this story, you can be sure of that. We're off to a break. When we return, Matt Arrowsmith's going to join us for the first time today. He's got the latest in sport.
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5: A truck breakdown now, Roe Highway westbound after Tonkin Highway, Wattle Grove. The left emergency lane is what's blocked. Traffic is moving quite nicely there, but just be aware that it's there and drive with a bit of caution. Mitchell southbound still on the build around the Warwick Road merge. Quinana northbound slow Thomas Road through to Anketell Road. And the Perth Wildcats take on South East Melbourne Phoenix tonight at RAC Arena. Doors open at 6:30 p.m. So you can expect some extra foot traffic around then. Please be patient. It's Bernie D. That's the latest traffic on 91.3 Sport FM.
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2: 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Brian Dawson, Steve Canelio, Ash Hansen, Josh Roberts reflecting on the Premiership and some of the best bits of a famous Premiership for Swans. It was great fun to put together. Some of the interviews were recorded a few years ago, but certainly time doesn't really go on when you look back on that Premiership. Swans fans probably recall it as it was yesterday. Well done to Chris from Midland, who last night saluted as our out-tip the tipster winner for 2026. There were 8 in the draw, so only 8 listeners out-tipped us throughout the season, and Chris was our winner. So $1,500 to spend across the gate, Brook Ashby Bar and Bistros. Congratulations to Chris on his win. Now let's welcome Matt Arrowsmith, who's here with the latest in sport for station sponsor Freightmart, locally owned and operated for international forwarding and local transport needs. Morning, Matt.
10: Good morning, Jacob. Good morning, Wayne. Starting off with Chris Fagan, obviously announcing his retirement following 3 back-to-back flags, an incredible effort. Came in when the Lions were near the bottom, as you mentioned a little bit earlier, and guided them all the way to the top. What a way to go out on your own terms, off 3 flags. It couldn't end a better way, could it?
2: 5 wins in 2017, 5 wins in 2018. And then from there, he's turned himself into one of the greatest coaches in the history of the game. He has a better winning percentage, Wayne, than the great Lee Matthews. Very similar records, including the same amount of premierships, but Chris Fagan just pipped him with those last few finals wins.
1: Yeah, well, but Matthews also got Collingwood up, I suppose. You could say that he went to another club and was successful, but, yeah, it's amazing, isn't it? So, yeah, there was a thing that he had a rule about 10 years is enough.
2: Yep.
1: Yeah. So he stuck to that by the look of it. So everyone has their use by date, and he said, well, 10 years is quite enough for me, mentally, physically, the whole bit. 65 still. You know, he's still, it's got to wear you down a bit, I would have thought.
2: He joked last week, oh, I'm 65, I can retire. I'm one of the journos shot back. You have to be 67 now, Chris, before you can officially retire. I think he's got enough money, Chris, but I don't think that'll be the reason for him finishing up. He'll want to take another role in footy somewhere.
10: It is the time of the year where we have lots of best and fairest happening. So Isaac Heaney, he won the Sydney Swans best and fairest last night. He didn't attend the event, but did a video speech, so he wins that. For the Lions, Will Ashcroft, a best and fairest for him following an extraordinary final series, such a big game player. And then, as you mentioned before, Harry Sheasel, North Melbourne, 3 for him already at his age. It's quite remarkable.
2: It is. And you can debate the strength of the squad, but there's no doubting he's a great young player, future captain of North, and yeah, maybe that's a decision the new coach makes. Who is skipper? I mean, Nick Larkey did it this year and was serviceable. His goal kicking was a bit off, but I think Sheasel in the years to come will be a future captain of the Roos.
1: When's the Dockers one? That must be soon.
2: Saturday, I think. Doig Metal. Pretty sure it's Saturday night.
1: Who wins?
2: Yeah, good, valid question that.
10: Luke Jackson.
2: Yeah, that's probably
1: a
2: good shout,
1: wouldn't you? But yeah, the way they do it, it's a little bit different.
10: Yeah, you never know.
1: So it could be a Sarong. It could be
10: Jai Amos. Could be a Smoky. Yeah, had an outstanding.
2: Sarong has won the last 3 Doig medals, so might be nice to
1: see how many someone like Alex Pearce gets. Yeah. You know, because the way they do it in there,
2: Shea Bolton. But,
1: yeah, so it does throw it open a bit more. It's not just like your midfielders. Yeah. domination.
2: Some clubs have a system where you get more points for finals performances too, so I'm not sure if that's applicable to the Doig medal, but...
10: Maybe that happened for Brisbane.
2: It could have done.
10: Ashcroft got the win.
2: Yeah, he did finish very strongly. So, yeah, that's to factor in. Che could finish with a real rush, having had a few great finals for the Dockers.
10: Some news out of the cricket world, Australia. They've made some changes to their squad or updated it. So Cam Green's under an injury cloud. So is Matt Renshaw. They're looking like they'll be able to play. Not too sure whether Green will be able to bowl. But some ins for the Aussies. Nick Mattinson back in the test squad after a very long hiatus. And Sam Harper, who probably a little bit of reward for effort given how he's been batting over the last 12 to 18 months.
1: What does it say about Australian cricket? I'm sorry.
10: Yeah, I agree, yeah.
2: It could become a meme, what you just did there.
10: We said off air, if it's likely Madison's not gonna play, so why wouldn't you send someone who's younger and give him a bit of exposure?
1: But and Sam Papa, okay, as you said, he's been rewarded for but gee whiz, if we're going to him as a top five batsman to there, I think something's drastically wrong in Australian cricket, you know, in the batting side of things, because Nick Maddinson's been in and out, changing side, and he had illness, and I admire what he's done, but to be fair, he shouldn't be looking, hadn't done enough for me to be getting back into a test side or being considered for it, and I just think it's a shocking message. Maybe a few of these young blokes have got to pull their finger out and start making shield runs and sort of demanding selection. But, you know, I'd rather see a peak there, you know, or someone like that. Or it's just mind-boggling that they've gone back to Nick Maddinson, in my humble.
2: He's barely played in the last 12 months, but he did score 100 last week for New South Wales in a one-day game.
1: Oh, yeah, great.
10: Get him in.
2: I'm just stating the runs that he made.
1: I know, yeah. That's the whole point.
2: I don't know if they picked him off that 100 or whether this was, you know, you'd have to ask George Bailey. Well, yeah, he was.
1: Blue cap.
2: His last year at Victoria was pretty good, but he's barely played since then because of injury. So, yeah, it's a bit of a head and the illness that we mentioned as well.
10: He had a good little patch there opening for Victoria, but as you say, that was two or 3 years ago.
1: I would have rather seen your mate, Curtis Patterson.
10: Yeah. Well,
1: but again, you know, I think still that's going backwards a bit.
10: Yeah.
1: There's got to be some young blokes.
2: He's going to finish with a test average of 148, KP. He won't get another chance at this stage. So
1: surely someone out of the Australia A team or, you know.
2: Yeah, no one's really, apart from Harper, looking at the scores in those couple of games. And Harper didn't play the first one.
1: Yeah, we're playing in Indian conditions too.
10: They're going to punt on someone. Yep. They're probably not going to play.
2: They had the best of the conditions in this game. They're going to win, I think, against India A. India A need 360-odd in the last innings. But, yeah, look at the scores. Constance 2, Phillippe 5, McSweeney 34, Hanscom a duck. He actually got a pair in that game. Sanger 46, Scott 34, and then it was Harper 128. So, and no one really got a big score in the first game. So different conditions to what they're going to get in South Africa too.
1: One end they bring Constance in that is not ready. Yeah. And now they go back the other way to go for some old fart that, you know, yeah.
2: Not old at 34, are you? That's not good.
1: Well, in his
10: old
1: cricket,
10: in terms of this team.
2: Right. Yes, that's why you're young in terms of this team. There's players older than him.
1: Crazy, crazy.
10: Does that hurt Hanscom's chances of going to India, given he got a pair over
2: it
10: there?
2: It doesn't help, does it? No, he's a very good player of spin. Sometimes you can get a good ball early on, but no, that's not a great sign.
10: The Asian Games over in Japan, Bangladesh and Pakistan, they got on for their semi-final. It was reduced to 13 overs. Pakistan getting the win there. They progressed to the final, and then India with their B team made 7 for 169 and bowled Sri Lanka out for 45.
2: Easy done. Just shows you the amount of depth that India has. They're currently playing a one-day series with the West Indies, so that's not their best side. There's a lot of T20 specialists, though, now in Indian cricket. So,
10: Is there a point to this Asian game?
2: It's probably just something they have to play and fit in amongst everything else. But if there's any nation that can pick three different sides to play in different conditions at the same time, India's the team that can do it.
1: Matty, I would bet you that the TV rights would still be very solid.
10: Yeah, sure.
1: That they'll be getting a lot of vision out there.
2: HD covered this a couple of years ago. He reckons it was pretty good.
1: Mm.
2: But yes, HD might have been persuaded by the broadcast rights that you just talked about. Anything else, Matty, before we get to Seoul?
10: Well, the final will be Pakistan and India, but they also get a third-place playoff. So Bangladesh and Sri Lanka will go head-to-head. And just quickly as well, Bernard Tomic, your man, he's back in action. Lost the first set 7-5, led the second set 1-love. And it's been suspended at the moment, so I'm not sure if there's some rain around. It's in Japan, I think, so that would be why. But Bernard Tomic, in a clash there with Japanese player Yuta Shimizu.
2: That they might be playing in flippers there with the amount of rain that they've had. That might be almost underwater tennis. Good luck to Bernard. Nice to see he's back playing. For how long, who knows? Matty, have a great weekend.
1: You too. Did you just say nice to see him back playing? That's not what you say normally. How could you possibly say
2: that? You reckon
1: I
2: was being serious, do you? You reckon I was being serious?
1: Goodness gracious.
2: He should have retired years ago. The only time I know he's playing...
1: As soon as he got off air, you bag him and then he's nice to have him
2: back. Not allowed to swear, Wayne. And I'm not allowed to say what I'd like to say. I don't want to torpedo my career that easily, so that's the least I've got to say on Bernard Tomic. I only know he's playing when Matt comes in and tells me he's playing. So we'll find out how he goes when you're back next week, Matty. Thank you.
10: No worries.
2: Matt Arrowsmith with the latest in sport. Break. When we come back, James Sully Sullivan's going to chat NRL on this Friday. The grand final is on Sunday.
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2: In a haste to get underway and chat Chris Fagan, I didn't mention what was coming up. We've already spoken to Paul Bryce, James Sully Sullivan, about to preview the NRL Grand Final. Damien Steele, Western Force Super Rugby AU coach, the Grand Final is here. It's at Scotch College this weekend. So Damien will talk us through it after the result last weekend. It's been a very short, sharp tournament, the Super Rugby AU, but we'll chat to Damien Steele again here on Sports Breakfast. The National Combine is going on at the moment, testing ahead of the draft coming up in a few weeks. Adam Jones is the WA State Talent Manager. He'll join us. We spoke with Justin Robertson yesterday from the Toronto Dingoes. Their boom recruit was Nathan Blakely. He'll join us in the next hour. Shomo Woden, he'll chat about Chris Fagan, while he was at Melbourne when Chris was there in his first role in AFL footy. So Shane will pay tribute to Fags. Dave Mania, Wanneroo Cricket Club president, ahead of their 50th anniversary function tomorrow night. And Matty French is going to find us some winners in Kalgoorlie. I reckon if we gave Sol the task, he could find us a winner or two in Kalgoorlie. But he's going to tell us who will win the NRL Grand Final, the Roosters or the fairy tale story of the year, the Newcastle Knights. Morning, Sol.
16: G'day, Jacob. G'day, Wayne. Listeners, excuse me. I've got a bit of a sore throat there. Beautiful.
2: Oh, There's been a bit of that lately. I've been battling a bit of a loogie. It's going around, so you've got to look after those dulcet tones.
17: Yeah, no, I'm fine now. I just needed to have a little mouthful of Pepsi Max, and now I'm right to go.
2: Good man.
17: As it does.
2: Hey,
17: that gets me through life.
2: You mentioned on Tuesday that the Dalian medal would be a lay-down mazere for Nathan Cleary, and unique circumstances because he got injured on the weekend, so he wasn't in the room on the night, but looked like a pretty good count, Sal, all the way to the end.
17: Oh, mate, it was a good count, but I think once it closed, we sort of knew we were under the... You know, he was well in front, and Nathan, I think, you know, at the end of the day, he got what he got, and then there was a couple of, in the team of the year, there was some interesting ones, I thought, but, you know, at the end of the day, they do what they do, and they get them on votes, and Tamika Upton won her third as well. I think the big thing with Nathan, that was the final feather in the cap. You know, he never won a Dally M. He won everything else, but never, ever won a Dally M. So, yeah, the echelon of the man, and he's, yeah, as I just said then, he's won everything in the game that it's offered. So it's all about probably just now premierships for him.
1: Oh, I think the thing for him is to get back, isn't it? Because how debilitating is that injury going to be? How long would it be? And is it a career concerning injury?
17: I tell you what, Wayne, that's a great point you bring up, mate, because it hasn't been sort of spoken about. Obviously, he's still going to need another operation. He's had one, he'll need another. And then, mate, yeah, I think you've hit the nail on the head. How bad was it? They reckon it was like a bullet hole. So, but, yeah, it's all about every, as you know, I don't think, I'll be totally honest, people are saying, we might see him. We won't see him until halfway through next year. We won't see him for 12 months, I reckon. So I hope he does get back. He'll get the best of everything, as we know. But, you know, it's that period, probably 3-4 months, and then we'll find out.
2: Hey, when we spoke to you on Tuesday, we knew the judiciary was coming up with Phoenix Rosslyn in that incident with Cleary. 4 matches is how it finished. He pleaded guilty. Was that about right, Sal? Was that what we expected?
17: I did say that, yeah, on Tuesday. I thought 4 weeks. The only thing I did say Tuesday, would they take into consideration of the send-off? You know, was that worth, you know, a couple of games in itself, but that they found that no. So you know my thoughts on... I thought he should have been sin-binned. But we move on. The end of the day, the Newcastle Knights, his side. And that was says a fair bit about the young man, young Phoenix. He didn't... He pleaded guilty because he just wanted it out of the way. He didn't want... Say, for example, last night he would have had a hearing to try and overturn it. He said he didn't want that around with the boys for the week. So he just pleaded guilty. He's rung Nathan. Everything he's done, Phoenix Crossland, has been top-notch. So, yeah, for me, yeah, 4 weeks. He'll miss, of course, a grand final in one, but he also missed he'll miss the preliminary games for the New Zealand side in the World Cup because they play three. So if picked, he will be picked. He'll be back for the finals of that.
1: I suppose that sort of then throws up the question who replaces him, but the name thrown around is Harrison Graham. He's been coming off the bench and in support. But if that occurs, they're talking about a young fella to make his debut in a final. How would that be?
17: Yeah, well, Tommy Cant's been named on the bench. You mentioned Harrison Graham, who's been very, very good when he's come onto the field. But, mate, the kid you're talking about is a kid called Diesel Hagen. So a name that's synonymous with the Newcastle Knights because the last time they won a grand final, coached by Michael Hagen, not the father of Diesel, that's one thing. But that's that Hagen name and yeah, the little things like that I enjoy. Mate, he can play and he's a dead set hooker. And people might be listening and say, he just fits the graft of a dummy half. That's what he is. He's not one of these blokes that can play a little bit of dummy half. This is where Tommy Cant, at the end of the day for me, Tom's a back rower who comes on and does a job at dummy half. So I've seen a fair bit of Diesel the last 3-4 years. He's a New South Wales under-19s hooker, and he'll come in, as you say, Dunny. He was named a couple of times but didn't get the opportunity. But, yeah, I think he'll do a job if given the opportunity.
2: What a name. And you know this, Sal, as a broadcaster, Diesel Hagen. That'll be a name you'd love to broadcast over many years to come, hopefully. And what a stage to get first up, potentially.
17: Yeah, mate. Well, one of it, he just chugs along beautifully. That's one of mine with Diesel.
2: Very good. Very good. Hey, the narrative is, you know, Newcastle fairy tale story. Come from seventh, wooden spooners last year to potential premiers this time around. How do they handle this? How have they handled this week, and how do they handle the occasion? There's no doubt the Roosters probably go in as favourites, but sentimental favourites would be the Knights heading in.
17: Oh, mate, everyone you talk to over here wants to see a Knights victory. It's mad. And I tell you, I've got some friends in Perth, Michael Radley in particular, you know, the boss of Gloucester Park. He's up and about, Dunny. I can guarantee you Rads is up and about. But let's just have a look at these two sides, though. They met twice this year, round seven. It was the Roosters 38, defeated the Knights 24. Then in Newcastle, round 21, it was a one-point ball game. It was a Daly Terry Evans 77th-minute field goal, which split them. The interesting thing, there's one bloke missing out of those two games, and he is the number one and the skipper of the Newcastle Knights. Caelan Ponga didn't play in both those games. So, you know, we keep talking about the scenario very similar to Reece Walsh last year, where the Broncos just rode on his wave, and we're seeing it with Caelan, and that's the big thing. You asked about the week, obviously, the Dally M. They all looked pretty relaxed the other night at the Dally M. It'll be down now. They'll be head down now, and probably they've had the fun. I don't know if you saw the scenes at training the other day.
2: I did.
17: At Newcastle, the joint was packed. It was like a home game. They were, because obviously school holidays, which helps. But you look at this Roosters side on the other hand, and you know they last won a grand final in 2019. Five players left from that side: Tedesco, Tupou, Radley, Crichton, Nat Butcher. I get the feeling with this Roosters side, they're at that stage. It's now or they're going to wait a few years, because as we know, they're losing a couple of union, a couple of, like, Tedesco's 30. Some of these players getting a little bit older. And then you look at this Knights side, last grand final winner, as I mentioned, 2001. They've only got one player with grand final experience, Dane Gagai. Of course, he was in that Rabbits loss in 2021. And Danny, I love little stories like this one. What about Tyson Frizzell? Tyson Frizzell will become, at the end of the day, the most premiership games played before their first grand final. Tyson Frizzell's played 306 first grade games and gets an opportunity. John Morris is the only member of that 300 club not to play in a grand final. So there you go.
1: Okay. One thing that we've discussed all year is about the concussion. And we've always said, oh, someone's going to miss a grand final because of it or whatever. We've got a situation with Connor Watson. Now, you can tell me how important he is when we get going, but he had a Category 1 HIA, and they're trying to get it downgraded by taking him to an independent thing. How controversial is this if he actually plays?
17: Well, I think the big thing with it is he was firstly cleared on the ground, and then another doctor gave him a little bit higher. So it's still it's an interesting one, isn't it? You know, because at the end of the day, we're now into Friday, and we still haven't heard if he's if he's been cleared. So obviously they thought Thursday afternoon, but we're waiting for the final decision this morning, and I haven't heard as yet. So I think if he's been cleared by the right people, at the end of the day they're going to say yes or no, aren't they?
1: So, how important is he?
17: He's pretty handy coming off the bench. He gives them just that little bit of, he's a bit like an energizer bunny. He's one of those blokes that when he comes on, he gives Robson a little bit of a break. He can also play more than just hooker. He can play in the back row. So, I think the benches are very important in this modern-day game. And he's very, very important. To say that, Hugo Savala's, he's the 18th man. He'll come in, but he can't play that dummy half role. And, you know, at the end of the day, Reece Robinson, he'll play 80 minutes if he has to, no doubt about it. But it does give Trent Robinson that little bit of break. And, you know, you look at that Roosters side, they bought two players in particular to win a grand final. Reece Robinson and Daly Cherry Evans, and they're in it.
2: James Sully Sullivan's with us. We're chatting the NRL Grand Final for 2026, and you would have had long odds that it would be the Roosters and the Knights at the start of the season. The Knights wooden spooners last year, but have gone on a magical run under Justin Holbrook, and the Roosters, always very serviceable, well led by Trent Robinson, in a Grand Final and starting as favourites. The roller coaster of this year for Newcastle, particularly the last few weeks, have they got one last effort in them, Sal?
17: It's a good point you make, because they've been up, haven't they? At the end of the day, they finished seventh. They played three sudden-death games in a row. They beat the Rabbits 20-10, the Warriors 12-10, and then the Knights, obviously the Panthers last week, 22-14. you'll see where I'm getting at it. They've only had 34 points scored against them in three games. That's elite. That's elite defensive. That's the big key for me, because this Roosters side, they've had the two games, just strolled into it, winning big too, like, you know, scoring 82 points in the process. So, yeah, it's interesting enough, those two games I mentioned they played, they led at halftime in both. So that's exactly what they have to do on Sunday to try and upset this Roosters side, because the Roosters got out of the blocks against the Dolphins last week. That was a big thing for me. But if the Knights can start well, that's when the momentum. And trust me, 80,000 people there on Sunday night, 65 of them will be going for the Knights.
1: You always ask me questions for the stats and things of that nature, and I generally get them.
17: Yep.
1: You know, yeah. Now, if young Hagan takes the field, how long ago was the last time someone debuted in a first grade grand final?
17: I'll have to have a quick think. I can't remember one.
1: Well,
17: can't remember one. No.
1: 1936.
17: There you go. 1936.
1: 90 years ago.
17: I tell you what. I was just finishing primary school.
2: Yep. Wayne was there. He actually watched the game. So that's why he remembers. So he
17: 1930. Who was that, Wayne?
1: I've got no idea. I can't know everything.
2: Oh.
1: But I found that stat there, that he's the first player in 90 years to debut in a first grade grand final if he gets on the field.
17: Yeah, well, I hope he gets out.
1: But that's something
17: really
1: for
17: do.
1: You now, from now on. See, that's another little thing that you can bring up over the next day or two. So, but you'll find out who it was, I'm sure.
17: Yeah, well, it's interesting because they're saying that no player has ever made his first grade debut in an NRL or a New South Wales ARL grand final. But interesting enough, yeah, you don't see it very often, trust me. Well, Blake Taff, he played in that one in 2021 and he was only six games in. So, yeah, it'd be great. It'll be a great story if Diesel can get there.
2: It will be. Hey, the Roosters, set it up for us. All the talks about Newcastle, how do the Roosters go about business and get this done?
17: And that's exactly what it's been about all week over here. Yeah, the Roosters, you know, they've been all very quiet. As I mentioned, I just think, as we've said for the last 2 weeks, that is the best Roosters side they can possibly. Mate, it's littered with Origin players. It's littered with Australian players. We've got blokes who, as I said, are off to Union. You know, Nwonga Nituas there and Angus Crichton heading off to Union. You've got these other blokes who have signed with other clubs and they're led by a bloke that's just, you know, James Tedesco has been front and centre. But the story of, you know, when you think about Daly Cherry Evans, what about him? You know, he won a premiership way back 15 years ago. He won a premiership with the Manly side, and now in his last game, he looks to win one before he heads across the hemisphere to England next year. So it's yeah, for me, you know, the big thing I get, sometimes I look and the word if comes up, and we've mentioned it a few times today, and it's if Newcastle can do this, if Newcastle can do that. I'm not saying that with the Roosters. I know what we'll get from them. They'll play direct. They'll go straight at where this young Knights side's been very good in their pack, and they'll take them on through the middle, and then they'll just shift it left or right, whichever way they want to go.
1: All right, if Marty, yeah. You nearly answered my question, because I was going to ask you, what sort of style of play are we going to see in this grand final? Is it going to be an attacking one? Is it one will try and attack and the other will be defensive? What sort of game do you sort of predict?
17: Well, the directness that I'm talking about that the Roosters play will be different to what the Knights play, because, as we say, that risk for reward, is that's the way the Knights have done it. But I mentioned before that defence, you know, all of a sudden the Knights have got themselves holy dooly, like last week, they played 45 minutes with 12 men. They had no right to defensively do that. So they'll be confident in their defence system, because I think this is a big thing. The way the Roosters do play, it is very direct. And as I said, they do the quick shifts then. And you've got Tupou, Nwonga Nituasi on the wings. They're going to get plenty of attention. Robert Toyer, he tamed Herbie Farmworth last week. That's going to be a good clash between the centres of both sides. We know Best and Gagai, they like to mix it with. So, yeah, young Robin, you know, it's going to be one of those clashes I'm really looking forward to. I think there'll be some points in the back end of the game, Dunny. I think it'll be pretty tight early. But I think that second half, there'll be some points scored either way.
2: Looking forward to sitting down and watching it. Sunday evening, it'll be a cracker. The Roosters or the fairy tale story of the Newcastle Knights. Winner, Clive Churchill medalist, and maybe you can roll that straight into whatever you want to play grand final night, Sal.
17: Yeah, no, I'm going to go nice little same game multi, actually. I like the Roosters. I'm going to go Tedesco and Ponga to score. We get about 12.50. Well, for our local Tab Touch listeners, jump on. There might be something there. I've got one. I think you'll like this, Wayne. You won't like the spelling, but you can work that out. But it's an off to union special. Off to rugby union multi. Mark Nwonga Nituwase and Angus Crichton to score. $14. Like that.
1: All right.
17: And
1: so Mark, no other one was like it. Yeah. And
17: yeah, you got it.
1: Yep.
17: And Angus Crichton.
1: Yep. Got it.
17: And Clyde Church medal, I really think whichever side wins, their number ones will be called to the stage. I think James Tedesco at $6 and Caelan Ponga at $7, a nice little play.
2: Brilliant. And we know it's a big day. There's other grand finals, including the women's. Sal, other grand final winners on the day for you? Who wins the ladies?
17: Yeah, well, first up, we've got the 1 o'clock, we've got the state challenge, New South Wales taking on the Queensland New South Wales Cup winner, the Panthers taking on the Redcliffe Dolphins, who won the Queensland Cup. That's a 10 o'clock start for you guys over there. The women's. Now, it's the Roosters and the Broncos. Most people weren't sure if it was going to get like this. The Broncos had a bit of a hiccup. They met in round seven, Roosters 34-20. Last year's grand final, Broncos 22 defeated the Roosters. This Roosters side, they will be hurting. Their last 30 games, they've had 29 wins and one loss. And when was that loss? Last year's grand final of the Broncos. So they'll be hurting. I'm going to have a little same game multi in that. I'm going to go Isabella Kelly, Bridie Parker into the Roosters, and we'll get $6.40 for that. So yeah, it will be. We'll be loaded up, Dunny, by the end of the night.
2: Could be a big day for the Roosters if that all comes to pass.
17: Yep.
2: But let's.
17: Saw it last year, didn't we? Yep. With the women's and the men's, same teams, same clubs winning it, and the Broncos. So, as I said, they'll be hurting the Roosters. That one loss last year, it's incredible. 30 games, they're 29-1.
2: They don't want to replicate that again and make it two losses and both grand finals. So I'm sure they'll be ready when that game gets underway. So it should be a great grand final. We'll look forward to it and we'll chat to you on the other side of it next Monday.
17: Yeah, look forward to chatting all about it. Stay safe, everyone, and have a great weekend.
2: Same to you, James Sully Sullivan. The voice is back in working order after a little frog in the throat to start that chat. He'll be front and centre, I'm sure, all over NRL grand final day. I know he won't be there, but he'll be there in spirit. We're off to a quick break. When we return, we're going to change rugby codes. We'll chat rugby union. Western Force are in a final of the Super Rugby AU competition. Damien Steele's been our man right through this series. He's taken the coaching reins and he's going to join us after this.
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19: Heads up, a truck breakdown still there in Wattle Grove. Row Highway westbound after Tonkin Highway. It's in the left emergency lane. Traffic is flowing, but just be mindful it's there. Mitchell Freeway southbound still slow around the Warwick Road merge and also Power Street now. Kwinana Freeway northbound busy Anketell Road and a light change for Charles Street and Vincent Street in North Perth. And the Perth Wildcats take on South East Melbourne Phoenix tonight at ROC Arena. Doors opening at 6:30 p.m. with tip-off at 7:30. So expect some extra foot traffic and congestion on Wellington and Milligan Streets. 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
2: All clear on the weather front for the next few days. Today, sunny, 24 degrees. Tomorrow, the exact same. Overnight low of 10 into 24. Sunday, partly cloudy, 21 degrees. Monday, partly cloudy, 22. Tuesday, a little bit warmer, mostly sunny, 26. And the sunshine continues to Wednesday. The long-range forecast for the first day of Shield cricket, though, showers, 2 to 15 millimetres. That's not the start we want for the new domestic season. Right now, it is 11 degrees at 11 minutes past 7.
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2: Thanks to the great man, James Sully Sullivan. Wayne brought up a stat that even stumped Sol this morning. First debutante in a first-grade grand final of rugby league since 1936. I then threw a little jibe in there and Sol jumped on board too about Wayne's age. And one listener here says it was Wayne's younger brother that debuted in 1936. So that might be another little drive by poor old Wayne, who brought a stat to the table and has been crucified since, which just probably shows it's best sometimes not to bother Wayne.
1: What is it, the tall poppy syndrome?
2: Yeah, there's a bit of that in this country.
1: Yeah, gee whiz. Lucky I've got thick skin.
2: Thick skin, yeah. A lot like Bernard Tomic, actually, who I made my opinions not very clear a little bit earlier. Hey, 0429 913 913 if you'd like to join us. Call 2 9 418. I've got a question to get the listeners involved on the text this morning. I want you to name the three coaches between Lee Matthews and Chris Fagan. Now, one was a caretaker, but I'm going to include him because he coached the club for a handful of games. So name the three coaches between Lee Matthews and Chris Fagan, who, of course, have both had three premierships to their name, very similar win-loss records. 0429 913 913. Name the three coaches between Lee Matthews and Chris Fagan at the Brisbane Lions. Let's see how many people can name all three. Couple, pretty straightforward. The other one you might have forgotten about, so we'll test your memory. We don't have to go back too far memory-wise to know the Western Force are in good form as they prepare for the final. A win last week means they're at home at Scotch College. It's a double-header, actually. It's free entry. Encourage people to get along. We just mentioned the weather forecast is fantastic for tomorrow, but the Force, a chance at silverware in the Super Rugby Australia Grand Final. It starts at 2:30 at Scotch College. Damien Steele's been very generous with his time right through this tournament, and that's no different on Grand Final week. Thanks for your time, Damien. Good morning.
27: Pleasure. Thanks for having me on.
2: This has gone to script, hasn't it? This has all gone fairly smoothly, and last week's result sets up a chance to play in Perth and win some silverware. How exciting is the possibilities ahead tomorrow?
27: Yeah, no, it's really exciting. We were, like, last week was really important. Both teams were really keen to not have to do the trip for the grand final. So yeah, we were stoked to be able to get back, had a good recovery, and then we've had a really, really positive week of training. The boys are pretty amped. They're excited. They're excited by how we're playing and what's in store for the game ahead.
1: I don't know what sort of team you're going to put out there, but you've had to sort of make a few changes all year. You've had Wallabies, the guys going off there. You've had guys going to New Zealand Provincial. You've played a lot of the local club players and that as well. You know, in the long run, it's only going to be beneficial for the Western Force, isn't it?
27: Yeah, we feel so. Yeah, absolutely. We've managed to this week where the only change to the starting team is Harry McLaughlin Phillips back in. So that's a positive. That's the first sort of that continuity across the campaign. But as you mentioned, yeah, we've had 13 debutants, I think, and then we've got another one this weekend at senior rugby. Nathaniel Gallagher comes onto the bench because one of the forwards is ruled out with a concussion. So yeah, as we've mentioned before, it's just about building depth and giving guys opportunities, and you know there'll be some positive flow-on effects from this campaign in terms of guys getting training opportunities with Super through the off-season, and hopefully that just builds the depth into next year's Super Rugby Pacific campaign.
2: Damien, just to go back to last week, I mean, very heavy conditions, very different to what we'll have tomorrow. Same opponent on your home patch in nicer conditions, but you had to come from behind to win this game over the Waratahs. This was a real slog. You must have been pleased with the endeavour of your team to get up last week.
27: Yeah, we were very excited at the end of that. It wasn't... I don't think too many people are going to go back and watch that game for pleasure. It wasn't great. It was wet, cold and windy and everything else. But we were... we started really well. We didn't take points, and then they took some points early. And, at halftime, the guys had a pretty good chat around some areas that we probably needed to stiffen up, particularly around the collision zone and our maul attack and defence. And yeah, it was great. And we held on at the end there, which has been our defence has been a really key feature across the whole campaign. So yeah, we were stoked to get that done. And then, as you say, same opposition. So in terms of plans, not much changes, I guess, leading into the week. You know, there will be different weather. We definitely found some pay being pretty direct and playing fairly solid power game. So we'll look to go back to that, I reckon, and then having continuity of the same squad this week is exciting as well, because we were pretty disrupted last week with guys in and out of training, so it's been good to have a smooth week.
2: And this is a nice way to finish this little run of games, and it is quite a long off-season, so it's nice for these guys to have something that they can prepare for and get some more minutes under their legs heading into next year's Super Rugby competition. Hale School, so this is an interesting venue. What can you tell us about it? It's at Scotch now, isn't it? It was at Hale originally, and now it's been moved to Scotch. So how's the logistics been this week with the venue that's been used?
27: Yeah, good save. Good job reversing that. Yeah, it's at Scotch College. I've sort of stayed a little bit away from the event management side of it, so we can focus on the rugby side of it. Yeah, the Royal Show being in there, obviously not ideal. The major thing, we've played a game there before, and the track is really, really good. And then it sets up well from a broadcast point of view. Hopefully people are able to get down, and whether it's public transport or park a little bit further away and get in there. But hopefully we can have a really good crowd there, and then we can put on a good performance. And as you say, win the trophy would be awesome for this group and the broader rugby community.
1: Damien, it's been a great opportunity for yourself. I mean, and it'll look great on the CV if you get it up. But so what have you sort of taken out of it on a personal basis, on a personal development for yourself?
27: Yeah, no, it's been great. There's been a lot of moving parts the whole way through. Lots of adaptations required, but it's just been so good to see the way a group who are coming from whole different levels and backgrounds have gelled together, and that was something that we as a staff were really adamant on. The rugby is obviously the core part of it, but it's secondary to connecting these guys as humans. And it's great to see you got guys who are full-time professionals and they're in the gym, and then you got guys rolling in off the work site. They've been laying bricks all day and they're rolling in the boots and the high vis. So just melding the group together has been a hugely positive experience. And then I spent a lot of time with Heisey and Jono, coaching and a development element with the academy. So being able to coach to a campaign and the win-loss scenario, spending time with Whitey and seeing how he goes about it, it's been hugely rewarding experience. And yeah, hopefully we can top it off this weekend.
2: Damien Steele's with us. He's coaching this Western Force side that's in the Super Rugby AU final against the Waratahs at Scotch College tomorrow. There's a doubleheader as well. There's a ladies' game. I think it's North v South that's on beforehand. So it really is you can make a day of it. And I know, as much as you said, the Royal Show's on nearby. That might bring a few patrons through as well, Damien. So it could be a big day.
27: Yeah, hopefully, yeah. But once they're finished watching the wood chopping or whatever else is going on, hopefully they wander across the road and bring a Dagwood dog and watch a couple of games of rugby. That'd be great.
2: Well, do you use, and I know it's a different squad and you weren't coaching last year, but do you use last year's result as a bit of motivation, the disappointment of last year?
27: Nah, we haven't really mentioned it. As you said, Heisey and Jono were coaching it, but there's only probably six or seven of the squad who are the same. So we haven't actually mentioned it collectively, but, I think, you know, playing a grand final, playing against the Waratahs, all of that's fairly motivating. We haven't touched on anything from last year. To those boys, probably, yeah, a little bit of, you know, probably want to right the wrongs or whatever it was from last year. But no, we haven't mentioned it this week at all.

0: tournament is on at the moment, and as you mentioned, the women's program are playing before us. Yeah, so there is lots of action, and you know, hopefully that energy continues to build towards the home World Cup next year. I know there's lots of people already, you know, coming in from all parts of the world, and it'll be a new format, a different experience. So yeah, lots of things to be excited about in the rugby space.
1: Very exciting time. Damien, good luck. Hopefully it's a big day, a great day for the club, and there's some silverware at the end for you and the side. Thanks for joining us.
0: Pleasure. Thanks a lot. Appreciate it.
1: Damien Steele joining us, coach of the Western Force for this tournament. Undefeated into the final, hosting. It was originally scheduled for Hale, it then moved to Scotch during the week. So no shortage of private schools with great sporting facilities, Wayne, but Scotch College with the Royal Show not too far away. Might just bring a bit of extra atmosphere. A few people through the turnstile.
2: Yeah, I'd hope so. Parking might be an issue.
1: It always is in that part of Perth, isn't it? We were down there only a couple of weeks ago at Bethesda, weren't we?
2: Yeah.
1: It can be a bit of a nightmare. Thanks again to Neil Fong and his team for having us for that outside broadcast. Dr. Peter D'Alessandro's been everywhere since then. He's doing features in the paper now. We've made him into a superstar.
2: Yes.
1: We've created a monster. And a mate of mine actually went in and had his knee operation at Bethesda about 3 days later. And I said, oh, was Dr. Peter D'Alessandro your doctor? He said, yeah. How did you know? I said, we interviewed him 3 days ago. So he's highly regarded in his position. 0429 913 913 is the text this morning, asking you the three coaches that Brisbane had between Chris Fagan and Lee Matthews. One of them was a caretaker. There were two permanent coaches, but I want the caretaker name as well. And he's a name you know. I don't know how many people remember him there, but he certainly is a well-known name in Australian football. So the three coaches Brisbane had when Lee Matthews, he resigned from the role as Brisbane coach at the end of 08. Chris Fagan came in at the end of 2016. Who are the three coaches that Brisbane had in the meantime? Two eras straddled by three coaches. Name them. 0429 913 913. Morning, lads. Tuned in for the first time this week, listening in Hobart on holidays with my daughter. James, that's a real commitment to the show. Thank you for that. Enjoyed Paul's insight into the Manchester City charges. Still plenty of sport around despite AFL finishing. James of Yanjibah. P.S. Plenty of Devils apparel being worn by the locals down here, which is good to see. Remember when they first came in and they announced the Devils, Wayne, and they gave people the opportunity to sign up as a foundation member for, I think it was $10 or $20, and everyone got a sticker? The amount of Devils stickers that I see around on cars shows you there's a great passion for Tasmanian Devils outside of Tassie as well.
2: All their second team, is it?
1: I reckon it will be. Yeah, I think everyone wishes them well. It's heartland. I mean, you go down there, they love their footy, and I think there'll be a lot of people really pushing them positively. There was a lot of politics about the stadium, but I don't think there should be any politics around the team itself. They will have a lot of support.
2: Yep. I hope so, because it's been a little divided north and south, and you know, some of them will be upset that the stadium's down the south. But I think this will be what drags them all together, as a state.
1: Can only hope so. Hard to believe where Brisbane's come from. When you think of the lows that they had, you know, they had first-round draft picks who were leaving, and then Chris Fagan brought in a strategy with his recruits. He drafts country Victorians, and a couple of them from the same side, like McCluggage and Berry, were childhood friends and they came up together. Lincoln McCarthy and Lockie Neal were mates and they came to the club at the same time. So it's quite a shrewd recruiting strategy. At the time, everyone said, oh, what are they doing? You know, how are they going to keep these players? But there was a method to the madness, and now players don't want to leave Brisbane. They want to join them. So that, to me, the success has been grown over a long period of time. And this is probably what should fill Freo fans with a bit of confidence. Didn't happen straight away, did it? I mean, they went out in straight sets in finals a couple of times. They lost a grand final, lost a couple of prelims. So it doesn't necessarily happen straight away. But if you build something, what's the saying? Build it and they will come. That's certainly what happened at Brisbane.
2: Yeah. I'm just trying to think of these three. I think one's pretty obvious. But
1: yeah, I'm not sure how many people remember the one in the middle.
2: Yeah.
1: So there's two names that, you know, a lot of people know. But yeah, how many people remember the caretaker? 0429 913 913, the three coaches that Brisbane had between Lee Matthews and Chris Fagan. See if you can land with the three names. Without cheating, of course. 0429 913 913. Let's have a little listen to Chris Fagan. This is just a snippet of Chris speaking to the media yesterday, announcing that that's it. He goes out a premiership winner for a third time.
3: As words seeped out of the den.

0: Fagan addressed players, then made it official at 4 o'clock, just hours before the club's best and fairest.
1: After 10 fantastic years here at the footy club, I've decided to not be an AFL coach anymore.
0: The man who has dragged Brisbane from the bottom to the top owes the club and code nothing more.
1: I'm ever so grateful that the club took a punt on me.
0: The fans' last-ditch pleas to stay, unable to persuade him. Players knew his mind was made up too.
2: I'd be pretty certain every bloke at the footy club's been around his place for dinner. He's told the life stories. He's just shown a genuine care and love for everyone that's walked through these doors.
1: The responsibility and the pressure of being an AFL coach is relentless. And I've been doing it for 10 years. And pretty much you eat, sleep and breathe it every day of the year.
0: The signs of moving on were there in the weeks leading up to the grand final as the siren sounded on Saturday's Heartstopper.
3: Join Lethal Lees at 3 Peters. They've won.
0: He savoured more than a rare 3-peat.
1: The last 5 minutes I coached for the best of my life.
0: Brisbane's longest serving coach. The 65-year-old finishes with an incredible record. A winning percentage of more than 60%. 8 finals appearances in 10 years. Winning 3 of the past 4 grand finals.
1: When I got here, we weren't in a very good position. There was a lot of pessimism around the place and negativity.
4: I think we'd all agree, one of the great AFL coaches in the history of our game.
1: There's nothing to stop our club from doing a four-peat, and I'll be the happiest person on the planet if that happens.
0: Regarded as a grandfather figure to his players, now he gets to do the real thing more often in Melbourne.
1: I just hope they maybe think I was a good bloke who worked hard.
0: The hunt now on for his replacement.
5: So that was the Seven News report last night after Chris Fagan announced his retirement as coach of Brisbane. What a way to go out. What a story. They'll make a Netflix film at some stage, or another streaming company will make some sort of biopic on his life and his coaching career. Shane Woden's going to join us after 8. Shane was at Melbourne when Chris first arrived as part of Neil Danaher's coaching team, and I reckon Neil would be chuffed. He left us sadly this year after his brave battle with MND, but he said he had 3 heroes in his life: Chris Fagan, his parents, his mother and father, and Neil Danaher. And I reckon Neil would be chuffed with what he's achieved. Let's get a break out of the way. When we return, we're going to chat with Adam Jones, because once the season finishes, the focus turns to who's going to be picked up in the draft. Where's the next superstar player coming from? The West Australians have tested quite well. Kobe Lacroix was a name we didn't really get to see a lot of this year because of injury. He's done some testing, and this is all ahead of the draft, which is coming up in about 6 weeks' time. So stick with us. Sports Breakfast. We're back after this.
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10: Freeways are travelling beautifully, heading in and out of the CBD. No delays going on there, though there is a breakdown on Mitchell southbound, just around Erindale Road in the left emergency lane, and also Mitchell Ferry northbound after Shenton Avenue. No delays on either of those ones, but just be aware that it's there. And a crash on Reed Highway eastbound at Erindale Road, Hammersley. The left lane is partially blocked. Police and towers are on site and motors are out of the vehicles. So drive with a bit of caution. And, of course, the Perth Wildcats take on South East Melbourne Phoenix tonight at RAC Arena. Doors open at 6:30pm, so expect extra foot traffic and congestion on Wellington and Milligan Streets. It's Bernie D. That's the latest traffic on 91.3 Sport FM.
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5: Yeah, thanks for your company this morning. Plenty to talk about in the world of sport as we move through the early days of October. Paul from Manning says with the Dockers coaching having a shocker on Saturday, especially the last quarter, can they afford to lose Graham as an assistant coach? As I have a feeling that him leaving may well be the same as Mitchell leaving the Eagles after 2018. And look what happened to the Eagles then. They lost their way. Let's hope not.
7: That's a bit harsh than the shocker.
5: Now, the last 4 minutes, I think...
7: Yeah, but at that stage, that players, they've trained for that. Mm. Players are the ones that let them down.
5: Yep.
7: You know, don't tell, you know, it's hard getting a message out to them anyway and you know, running that. But in that last 4 minutes, the position they're in, they would have gone over it that many times. I don't think you can blame the coach for that. I think the players let themselves down in there regard.
5: I'd agree with that for the most part. Does Tracy send himself behind the ball? Is that a coaching directive? Yeah, we may never know. I doubt anyone's going to take a complete responsibility publicly. They will internally, but, yeah, it wasn't the way that Freo wanted to finish. They had the game in the palm of their hands with 4 minutes to go. Wharfie time erupted. The bells tolled, as it proved, and Brisbane produced one of the best final few minutes of a grand final. 4 goals in 4 minutes to lift the third straight flag. As I mentioned before the break, though, once a footy season finishes, the eyes turn to the young brigade, the young talent that's coming through with the national draft, particularly for the clubs that have been well out of finals contention. Think of Essendon, think of West Coast, amongst others. Let's chat to Adam Jones. There's a few young West Aussies putting their best foot forward, hoping to have their name called out come November for the national draft. Adam, good morning.
13: G'day, Jones. How are we?
5: Well, as mentioned, the focus does turn pretty quickly. I mean, a week ago we're previewing a grand final and now we're starting to look ahead with the National Draft Combine, a precursor to the draft itself. How was testing yesterday for a few of these young stars?
13: No, it was fantastic. We had 7 boys travel over to Melbourne on Wednesday and then had their first lot of testing yesterday, which included the 2K time trial. And of the 7 boys, we had 7 of them record personal best times, which is just outstanding.
7: How much weight does these, you know, 2 kilometre trials take and the agility and all that? You know, you still got to get the bloody football, but, you know, so how much emphasis is put on all this?
13: No, you're right, Wayne. It's a small component, but I think what the 2K time tells clubs is that, you know, if you can improve your time, it shows more than just, you know, you've got where your fitness level's at. It shows what your dedication levels are like and the work that you're willing to put in. So I think for the 7 guys to get PBs, that's told a far bigger story than their actual times. And, the full credit to them and the work they put in. But also, our head of high performance, Jamie Gauss, who's been doing it for a number of years now. And, yeah, he continually gets fantastic results with the programs that he puts in place for the boys at the combines.
7: Is a lot of it these guys looking at and trying to work out the character of these guys and the way they go about in these sort of tests and the way they fit in with the group and that? Is there a bit of that that goes on in this sort of time?
13: No, 100%, Wayne. Having been in the recruiting role, when you get to these events, you know, because it can be long days and sitting around a lot. So you find yourself observing players. Yeah, how do they interact with others? You know, are they class clowns? Do they muck around? Are they very, you know, serious? Do they integrate well with the other kids from other states they don't know that well? So there's a lot of that that goes on. And, yeah, as I said before, like the clubs, the character side of things is just so important. So, you know, to show that guys are capable of improving, you know, have that drive and motivation to improve. It's a huge aspect of AFL football and the guys that, I guess, plateau with their development. They're the ones that show concerning signs to clubs. So whenever there's an opportunity for us to promote improvement from a player, it just tells so much about the kid and that's exactly what clubs want to hear.
5: There's no doubt that perspectives can change at this time of year on players with their results at combines and whatnot. You mentioned their character as well, their personality. Murphy Reid had a few interesting stories about Murphy Reid going back a couple of years in his draft year. People always now wondering, why did he slip down the draft board? if you go back, and I know he's from Victoria, Adam, but were there whispers around about his off-field behaviour at different stages and maybe him being a bit of a class clown? Because there's been a few stories about him over the last few weeks and even a few months.
13: No, absolutely nothing that we heard. And probably that year, if anything, like from our point of view, he probably flew under the radar, given that it was such a talented group of kids come through that year. So I know when we played Vic Metro that year, he wasn't a particular focus of ours, and we weren't aware of any rumblings like that. And that might be an isolated incident that is a reflection for one person in the industry, like their view, but it certainly might not have been the collective view of many of the other clubs. So yeah, it's funny how that can work. If you're a recruiter and you hear different things and you might not, and others might not be privy to that information, you know, it could work positively and negatively. So in Fremantle's case, it's worked unbelievably well for them and for the clubs that sort of heard those rumours or whatever it might have been. It's obviously impacted them because they haven't been able to pick up a quality player.
7: All right, I think all the guys, there's seven of them over there, they all ran, as you say, personal best. Kobe Lacroix, I mean, he's had a knee injury. I mean, how significant is his, well, performance, you know, from where he's come from?
13: No, it is significant, Wayne, because, you know, he obviously hasn't been able to prove himself with his football for the main part of the year. And, you know, he was showing terrific signs, obviously debuting league at West Perth and played an outstanding game for the National Academy against the VFL team. So he was trending in a really strong direction. But very similar to what I spoke about before. You're looking for evidence of the kid's character. And for Leckett, he ran 6:24, I believe, and a sort of 10 to 15 second PB. So that just shows that, yeah, he's driven, he wants to put the work in, and we've seen that in the background. His approach to his rehab recovery, he messages Mark Webb and I every week. Every Monday he'll tell us, oh, I'm doing this from a skills focus, I'm going to do 30 high kicks and marks or whatever it might be. He sends us that every Monday to let us know what his week's looking like. And so to see, you know, that work eventuate into great results is super pleasing. So he hasn't been able to play, but he's done everything he possibly can to put himself in a good position for the draft.
5: Where's he going to settle as a player? Because he's got a bit of size, he's a left footer. Where do you think he'll end up slotting in on an AFL field, Kobe Lacroix?
13: Yeah, I think there's going to be options for him. We had toyed with the idea of playing him on the wing, maybe even on ball. But probably, you know, we were going to settle with him in his most natural position, which is sort of that, I guess, a bit of a hybrid forward, sort of not quite key position, but bigger than a small. And his endurance, and he works hard, so he can work up the ground, he can work back, he reads the game really well. So I think forward will be his position, but he's definitely got that versatility, which is so important at the AFL level these days. But yeah, he should be able to play a variety of roles.
5: Adam, Heath Melody, I mean, he had such a wonderful finals campaign for Claremont and showed us all what he could do. Is there a world where Heath Melody, and we know there's a couple of father-sons that could change the order, but aside from that, could we see Heath Melody's name called out in the first pick or first couple of picks on draft night?
13: No, I think, it's a very real possibility. I know Essendon, Richmond, West Coast are all going to be, you know, heavily interested in Heath. Obviously, Dougie Cochran seems like he might be the favoured number one pick, and potentially Walker might fit in at number two. So in the open draft, I think Heath is definitely under consideration for the first open pick in the draft.
7: Are you confident the seven will go?
13: Yes, pretty confident. You obviously never truly know, and we've got a number of guys in the Coast State Combine that I think are good chances to go as well. So, yeah, traditionally, the last few years, all the kids bar one, I think in the last 2 years, that have been invited to the National Combine have been drafted. So it's a a great sign that they will, but obviously not guaranteed.
5: Jake Suter, has there been a bit of interest for him with the way he played his season at East Perth? He's just turned 20, so he's had a couple of years in the Waffle program. Has there been interest in him?
13: There has, Jacob. And, you know, I don't normally get, inquiries from clubs about the mature ages because, I haven't been working with them that closely, but I'm certainly aware of a fair bit of attention around Jake. So, yeah, he's one of a number of mature ages over here that will be a chance to go. Obviously, Kane Johnson's going to the State Combine as well, and you hear names like Will Tilby at Perth as well that clubs have taken a liking to over the year. But, yeah, I've got a good level of confidence that Jake will end up on the list in November.
7: Any chance that some of these could stay local? I suppose it's too hard to assess now, I suppose, but you would imagine that a few of the Fremantle and West Coast would be keen to keep a couple of these.
13: No, absolutely. I think, I mentioned before, Heathy will be right in the mix with West Coast, and if he gets through to there, I'd be surprised if they didn't take him. And I would imagine both clubs would love to get their hands on a Steed or a Gale, who will probably be our next couple of kids taken. And then Benji Van Rooyen as well, who's had a terrific year as a ruckman, and I think he's one of the fantastic ruck prospect that's come through our programs. Absolutely, the clubs would be keen to keep local WA talent. It's a little bit hard to tell, but yeah, I think Heath is the one that could end up at West Coast, and then Fremantle, if they retain their first pick, if a Steed or Gale was there, I reckon they'd be seriously considering them.
5: Adam Jones with us, WA State Talent Manager, the National Draft Combine taking place at the moment, State Combine not too far away as well. Axel Walsh, we had Scott Moore on the show yesterday. He sounded like he just won the lottery because Axel Walsh is officially a Tasmanian Devil. That would have been one of the more straightforward decisions with his young talent that we saw in the Waffle Final Series.
13: No, absolutely. We've been messaging Moore all year, just saying we think he needs another year of development in WA. That would just ingest, obviously, a fantastic opportunity for Axel. And from Tassie's point of view, they've got a generational type talent. I think he's athletic profile at 203 centimetres with his football ability and one of the most humble kids that you'll ever meet. It's just a unique set of skills that he has. So it's super exciting for Tassie and. I'm just going to take great pleasure in watching Axel's career and seeing how he can impact the AFL.
5: Sounds like he might have been the number one pick in next year's draft had he been available. Is there a name in next year's crop, Adam, that we need to keep an eye on 12 months out, a WA name?
13: Yeah, well, obviously Axel was the main man, but we had six boys in Melbourne last Saturday for the Futures game, so... Maxim Collins, Rafe Williamson, Jimmy Artemis, who is extremely close to being another selected by Tassie. He just missed out. Campbell Craik, who had a really good game in Melbourne, and Finn Tomasini. So they're probably the main names. With Jimmy just missing out on Tassie, you might say he's the pick of them at the moment. But it's a really good crop of young kids. We've got some guys outside of that... I think are going to be really around the mark, and then that's with the underages, our 16s group who won the championship, adding to the depth of next year's group. So, yeah, I think we're looking to have a really strong group next year, and it's exciting times in WA football.
5: Great to hear. Adam, thanks for your time this morning. Good luck to those young men at the National Draft Combine and for those in the State Combine coming up too. Thanks for joining us.
13: No worries, gents. Thank you.
5: Adam Jones, State Talent Manager, joining us with a good crop to potentially be picked up this year. It's been an interesting few years in the draft circles, but let's hope that this is a good draft ahead with WA talent recognised. Certainly Melody, Gale, amongst others, have put their best foot forward this year. So good luck to all. Kobe Lacra comes from great stock, as we know. Father Brent, Uncle Mark, So very talented. Both played AFL. Brent probably didn't play as much AFL footy as he should have with a few injuries, but Mark was a premiership player at the Eagles. So I'm sure that young Kobe will have a long career of his own. Off to a break. When we return, we're going to speak with the Doc. We're going back to Canada. We're going to chat to Nathan Blakely, who's been over there for the last few months.
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5: As mentioned before, a little bit earlier in the show, we had our final for Our Tip the Tipster last night at the Gate. One of those listeners who doesn't identify themselves by name, but it was nice to, and met a few of them before, but always nice to reconnect with some of our audience. With 8 listeners in the draw last night for the Our Tip the Tipster, a majority of them beat Wayne, actually. We did a bit of a straw poll. Who beat who to get in, and I think a few of them knocked you off, Wayne. They were pretty happy with themselves too.
7: Was there any need to bring that up? Why would you look at something like that?
5: Because you know? It's just nice to work out who was the better tipster across the year. I think I might have got you this year.
7: That's fine, okay.
5: Good to meet some of the voices of the listener group last night at the Gate. Thanks to all of the Sport FM crew for a fantastic show. Our self-deprecation's not in your strong suit now, is it?
7: Crazy.
5: As soon as a shoe's on the other foot, though, it's all okay. Henry of Alfred Cove has attempted to answer our three coaches for Brisbane between Lee Matthews and Chris Fagan. One was a caretaker. Henry, you're correct. I'll give you the answer later in the show. But if you've just joined us, the three coaches for Brisbane that separate their two dynasties. Lee Matthews and Chris Fagan both won 3 flags, very similar win-loss records. But there was a period where they were down the bottom and they struggled. Who are the three coaches? 2 permanent, 1 caretaker. Who are the three coaches for Brisbane between their 2 all-time greats? One of the all-time greats for us is Nathan Blakely. It's always great to have him on Sport FM. As I think we thought we'd done our last radio interview with the Doc when he moved to Canada, but he decided to pick up the game of Aussie rules abroad. We had Justin Robertson on yesterday. We spoke a bit about the game in Canada and how it's grown. What about this for a CV, Wayne? Nathan Blakely won the goal kicking. He won the best on-ground medal in the grand final, and he's helped grow the game outside of Australia. Nathan Blakely, welcome back to Sport FM. Good evening to you, your time.
21: Yes, good morning to the gentlemen, Jacob and Wayne, and it's a bit unexpected to be back on here so soon. I thought I might have to get a coaching gig or join a board or something, and then suddenly you were grilling me. But yeah, a few months later, after my waffle retirement, here talking footy, but on the other side of the world, so it's funny where life takes you.
5: Absolutely. Well, we knew you were going to Canada, and you told us why. This is a professional work opportunity, but you did say to us you were keen to take up the game, and Robbo told us yesterday that you strolled down to training one night after you arrived and you joined up with the Dingoes. Well, let's get your version of events. How did it come to pass that you joined the Canadian football competition and the Dingoes?
21: Yeah, well, one of my bosses had, a lot of people do go overseas for fellowships in medical specialties. And one of my bosses once said, oh, I joined this footy team, and if you're any half decent at footy, you'll become an absolute superstar over there. And they take you all around. You go to these small country towns, up to Ottawa, which is like a 4-hour drive near Montreal. And I thought, oh, that might not be a bad idea. So I did some Googling of teams. And a couple came up, but one had a really good vibe, good social media profile, and hadn't won the last couple flags. So I didn't want to go to the team that won some flags. So I rocked up to training at this dog park, surrounded by apartments, and I was thinking, what am I doing? There were about three or four people there that first night at training because it was a bye week. And yeah, just said, g'day, I'm Nathan. I don't know anyone in Canada at the moment, so is it all right if I have a kick and join in? And they were pretty happy to welcome me in.
7: And what about the grounds and the facilities in that regard? So have they got any that actually got goalposts there, or have you got to put it up like we do in junior football?
21: So the Humber College is where the games are all played, and that's a very nice ground, and they have football posts, but very luscious, thick grass. I think you'd have to cut it twice a week to make it anywhere near the shortness of Australian grounds. But the one we train on is a dog park, and it is hard as a basketball court. So my first night at training, I think I was so sore, not having trained a ridiculous amount over the last few years. I was more sore after that training than I was usually at the nice soft ground of Steel Blue Oval.
5: You kicked 18 goals. Was it your second game, I think, or was it debut? You became a goal kicker because you didn't kick too many in your time in the Waffle, as much as we always were barracking for you to hit the scoreboard. Was it your first or your second game you kicked 18?
21: Yeah, second game. It's quite interesting because they're top-end Australian guys, because you're only allowed six on the field at once. They're quite good, and a lot of these guys have played high-level footy either at VFL, reserves, Sandful reserves, a couple Sandful league players. So our supply when you've got an uneven team is quite remarkable, and we've got a couple good Canadians as well. So that game was very one-sided, and yeah, they've pumped me at full forward, not having much of a fall, and they had some other big boys that could go on the ruck, and I was pretty happy to avoid getting in the ruck and those knees against some guys that might not be used to there and sticking up boots. So I was happy to be at full forward, and yeah, that day things went pretty well. And then suddenly word spreads. Once you send a message to your friend, they send it on to 5,000 others, and I was getting a lot of messages, much more than I ever did when I had a good game at Bassendean Oval, that's for sure.
5: So you just park yourself 15 metres out from goal and they'd kick it on your head, or were you getting up the ground and running through 50? Or can we get some sort of, I'm struggling to comprehend you kicking 18 goals in a game.
21: Yeah, lots of good deep entries from my teammates that could, especially a couple of the Aussie boys had a good boot on them, and I'd just kind of have push the guys under the ball, and I guess my hands, although weren't up to like good Lee Coleman, Tyler Keitel level, they were okay. And when I'm 195 centimetres playing on some Canadians and English that might have only played the game for a year or two and aren't 195 centimetres, I just have to kind of put my hands out and the rest does the rest. And I was very fortunate that day that, yeah, they kept kicking on to me, and then they'd go in, and yeah, the kicking boots are on. And I do say the Sharons do seem to kick and mark a lot better than the Burleys. And now I know what all those VFL guys, when they come over, like Jackson McLaughlin and all those AFL guys, when they go from AFL to Waffle, they talk about the Burleys being no good. And I might be on their side now.
7: Nathan, what about the locals? What's the skills like there? And I suppose the programs, do they have junior programs, you know, and do you see sort of the development in the game?
21: No, so I'd say most of them are actually from serious sport background in other areas. We had a couple guys like Rowan Kelly and Texas is his name. They were playing high-level lacrosse and at college, university, and they'd play in front of 10, 20,000 sometimes. So they're actually really, really talented sportsmen. But I don't know if Robbo said to you, a lot of them don't play sport once they finish college. Yeah. So you either go play professional, and they're, or you give up. And that makes it quite hard as well, because then when they're committing all this time to sport, a lot of their friends and family going, what are you doing? Like, you're not a child anymore. Why are you putting effort into sport? So that's quite a unique thing that I guess this feels. And I guess we get that from like the English football club, and then it's like evolved into the Australian football club, real culture, you contribute. So a lot of these guys come from these sports. A lot of them play ice hockey, a bit of flag footy. Lacrosse is a very high sport in Canada, and goes to college in America, and a bit of NFL as well. And these guys are looking for something to do. They have a connection, and we're constantly on the lookout. So if we're on the bar hopping at night, or you play social league in the winter, some basketball, they're constantly trying to recruit guys to come down and give it a go, because some of these guys just come along very quickly and end up representing Canada at the national level. We in our team had 6 or 7 guys that made the Ontario team the year in their first year, and the way that they've developed their skills and taken on the game is quite impressive. But I guess it shows that if you have these sports talents and skills, they are quite transferable if you've got a good sports brain.
7: What about it as a club, the facilities, and is it a sort of pretty close-knit club and socially and all that? Is it a bit like Australian clubs?
21: Yeah, they really try to put that culture, whether that's from English sports, and then we've developed in Australia as well. We try to kind of have that where you go on the beers at night after the game, you have a pub meal on a Thursday night after training. Occasionally we would have a training on a Tuesday, which depending on where it is and stuff, we might get other people to go to. But everyone's quite respectful of other people having other commitments. But, yeah, they really try to get that club culture. And we encourage everyone, because it's not what you do on the field that counts. It's what you're doing off the field, whether it's you're developing the skills of other Canadians, especially with only 6 Aussies on the field at once. A lot of Aussies can play a role to kind of improve others. There's a couple guys that ran the social media. There were some guys that ran the stream on the weekend and take photos. There's other guys that are on the boards. So it's real community style. And the more you hang around, the more roles you pick up. And it's quite inspiring, like seeing Dad do that a lot at Bunbury Footy Club and all the volunteers at Swans through the years. It's made me kind of really think about what my next contribution to footy looks like. And this has been a good way to kind of do a little bit of the community stuff as well as on-field things. So it gives me ideas to get involved a bit more when I get back to Australia next year.
5: If you go back, Doc, to when you're 18, I mean, you harbour ambitions probably of AFL footy or a lot of waffle footy. You played 100-plus games, so you had a terrific state league career. But you probably think, well, I'd love to win a premiership for Swans. I'd love to win a premiership for maybe Fremantle or an AFL club. Did you ever imagine that you'd be referring yourself as a Toronto Dingoes premiership player when you're 18?
21: Yeah, it's actually crazy how the world works. 17-year-old, I made had a grand final for Bunbury Bulldogs, which was really good. And another 17 years later, I've won a flag for the Toronto Dingoes. So look out when I'm 51 years old. I'm going to be winning a flag for someone. I don't know who, I don't know where, but look out for when I get past that half century. So, Wayne, if you've hit that age yet, let me know. What sports are good at 50?
7: Bowls. My question is, you actually went over to be a doctor. Have you got time to be doing that or not? Or is it sort of mainly a footy focus?
21: I'm very, very, very busy at work. Their work is a lot harder than we get in Australia. I think we've got it pretty damn good in Australia. But, yeah, most weeks putting in these kind of 70, 80, 90, 100-hour weeks at the hospital. Do 24-hour shifts, which are very highly illegal in Australia. But, the Northern Hemisphere kind of wears a badge of honour a bit. So taken a while to get used to. So Gemma now with the Marley, and then another one on the way in a month. She's doing a lot of the kind of grunt work for that, but that's relationships and life. It's always negotiations. So, yeah, we've come for the work, and it's really, at least when you're there so much, you really saturate your skills because you're at the hospital so much. But that's why we've come here, to get good at what I'm doing. But, yeah, would like a bit more time away from the hospital, but this has been a nice little I guess, reminder of what else is out there in the world.
5: When do you come back, Doc, or is the plan to stay a little bit longer than maybe you originally anticipated?
21: No, I think we're going to come back in July, just with Jem and my jobs back home. So, we'll see what next year kind of brings and what footy brings when I get home, whether it's going to more the administrative side or going to the coaching side or play another year or so of amateur footy. We'll see how family life is and the balance of all those things. But, yeah, I've got some good mentors in the game and a lot of guys that have done administrative stuff and coaching, like Percy Johnson, Neil Fong's a good family friend. So, yeah, and there's a few people have mentioned whether board stuff and administrative stuff is kind of that way or whether I go down the coaching route. So we'll see what the family life and everything has to balance.
5: It's always nice to have options. So we actually did an OB, an outside broadcast at Bethesda Healthcare, and we're chatting with Neil only a few weeks ago. So he's proof, I guess, that you can maintain an involvement in sport whilst also having your career in medicine, and he's still someone involved in both fields now.